0: Horniman, no mark taken. Thomas there for the Giants. Handball to Iden. To Leek off right half back, spearing short pass. Onto the chest of Cadman.
1: First touch.
0: Between wing and half back. Long way from home. The key forward. Rolls on the left, kicks it up the wing. Big fly from Green, couldn't mark. String up, overran it at the back. Walich Marua back onto it. Jimby to Lindsay, to Harley Reid, to Davis, to Duggan. Tight roping the boundary on the broadcast side. He kicks inside the forward 50. Big fly from behind. Shanahan paid the mark. He'll go back, set shot, slightly worse than a 45-degree angle to the left. A kick from 45 metres out. While all that was going on, it was a nice little blue down on the boundary between Harley Reid and might have been Cadman. The Hamish Davis was dealt with late. Andrew McWalter's coaching from the boundary, so it was very quick to just pull Harley off the ground and calm him down. Haven't seen a replay of it yet. Davis is okay to his feet. Job Shanahan, ball in hand to give the Eagles the lead. It starts right, it's swinging. It's there. Walich Marua in front. Job Shanahan with his first goal of the day. The Eagles 3-2-20, the Giants 2-7-19. 10 minutes played in the second term. There was only one player on the goal line. Couldn't get a hand to it. He crashed into the post. And I actually reckon Job Shanahan thought he hit the post by his reaction.
1: Well, they're in the fight, aren't they?
2: Yeah, they're in the fight. I was a bit surprised that there wasn't more GWS defenders or key tools down on the line.
0: Cash Radar downstairs quickly.
3: Yeah, Mitch, as you mentioned, Andrew McWalter coaching from the bench and was quick to pull Harley Reid off just to calm him down. He then spent a good 20, 30 seconds speaking directly with his star midfielder. And I think you're right, it was just getting him to settle and make sure he didn't get involved in anything that would cost his team a free kick.
4: Certainly was unhappy with the treatment Davis got from Cadman. It was a big bump. The Eagles will get the clearance from the restart. Hoff kicked it out towards right half forward. Champion on in turn to Davis, inside forward 50. Going forward, unable to mark, was Williams. Scooped up there by Anglin. The kick from Iden smothered. Great pressure coming from West Coast. Waterman tries to keep it in. Great smother, Williams. Followed up after the first effort and has kept the ball locked in, deep inside West Coast forward 50. Throwing in. Riccardi versus Williams. Williams won it down for West Coast. Had a second go at it. He's Jack Williams. Picks it up. And he's tackled to ground. Locked in there by Laverty. Walich Marua, 3-2-20, the Eagles. Giants, 2-7-19. Only 13 gone in the second term. Again, Williams won it down for West Coast. Went straight to Ash. Williams tackles him the moment he gathers the football. Thrown up immediately, right forward pocket for West Coast. No one's able to bring this away. Ball's been locked in. Will the umpire say holding the ball? He will. Clayton Oliver deemed not making enough of an effort to get rid of it. Coming back to get the free kick here is going to be Kelly. Tim Kelly will have a shot from hard up against the boundary, the right forward pocket, and he'll be kicking from about somewhere between 35 and 40 metres out.
1: Stiff, that one, isn't it?
4: There wasn't a lot of prior. In comes Tim Kelly. Kick looked okay off the boot, but it misses narrowly. It wasn't far away. Very tight angle. Doubles the Eagles' score. Walich Marua, 3-3-21. GWS, 2-7-19. 13 gone in the second. I guess why it was just that Oliver made Clayton, Oliver made no attempt to get rid of it.
1: Had one pinned.
0: But Bailey Williams actually came in and held the ball into him, and the umpire don't think saw that. So it looked like he had an arm free, but Bailey Williams was actually holding that arm in from the other side. Sometimes the umpires just get blindsided. Can only call what you see for all the stick they do get. The Giants, meanwhile, chipping it around their back line, eyed it into the middle of the 50. A dangerous kick by Fonte. Chopped off by Davis. Handball to Waterman. Waterman snaps on goal and celebrates to the crowd. sloppy stuff from the Giants. Fonty turns it over. The Eagles pounce and Waterman finishes. He gets his first goal of the day. Maybe when he's got less time to think about it, Jake snaps him through. The Eagles extend their lead. Welich Marawa out by 8 points. 4-3-27. The Giants are 2-7-19. 14 minutes played in the second term. Jared Wellingham, Shane Woe Woden.
1: Good come forward by Davis. Again.
2: They're reading the cues quite well today, which is enabling them to be proactive. And they're not questioning their decisions. So we've seen a couple of those instances where they've been able to press and come forward and intercept.
1: That's been good.
2: Because I think that the GWS game style is probably inviting that, where they're trying to bring each other in through hands. And I don't know. I just feel like West Coast today feel like there's an energy there.
4: Yeah. Briggs wins it down in the middle for the Giants and then hacks it forward to centre-half forward. Set on immediately here by the Eagles. It's going to be locked in. A bit of pressure in the way from Gothard against Duggan. He picked it up for West Coast. Thrown up at centre-half forward. Well, umpire's gone crashing down. There's been a bit of that happening lately. Duggan tries to get a hurry kick away. Only as far as Thomas, who gathers for the Giants, to Callaghan. Into the right forward pocket. The kick was precise. Perfectly measured onto Gothard. And he marks it. He wants to kick for goal. He'll have to kick it about 55 metres. He starts hard up against the boundary. It's a centering kick instead towards the top of the goal square. They come from everywhere. Spill down in the direction of Duggan. It's tackled or held to him. Ball up the call. And full forward for the Giants. Both rucks have a touch. Spill down McMullen. Threw it on the boot. Kicks around the body. Great finish. Wonderful effort. Had no time to think about it at all. And was able to somehow manufacture a major for the Giants to bring them back to within 2 points. 3-7-25 GWS. Welich Marawa 4-3-27. And we've gone 16 and a bit minutes into this second term.
2: That was an incredibly quick hand of foot, wasn't it? Just goal sense. Nicely roved.
4: Yeah. And had to do with Duggan hanging onto him at the same time.
2: All in the one motion, being slung by Duggan. Oh, we're going to be a review here.
4: Wasn't touched. There's a replay that suggests it's actually come off the fingertips of Willem Dersma.
2: Are you using... Can you see from there, Mitch?
0: Pinky, I think.
2: Using the binoculars to look at the TV?
0: I was.
2: There's the pinky.
4: I'm still not convinced. Anyway, those that matter are those in the arc. So it's a minor score instead.
1: Well, West Coast players thought it was.
4: West Coast
2: players. Yeah, the cheer went... Oh, sorry, the appeal went straight up, didn't it?
4: Yeah, they did. The Eagles fan, the Eagles always were convinced. But that, again... The arc's the interesting thing.
0: Great mark taken from Cadman as they bring the ball back into play. He goes back inside the forward 50. Kick wasn't great for Stringer. Punched away by Cole. I've got to adjust my binoculars again after looking at the TV. Comes away of the Giants. Pounced on it by the first gamer. Harrison Oliver gathers it. Runs to 45. Kicks his first goal in league footy. Welcome to the big leagues. Harrison Oliver. First game of AFL football, he kicks his first goal. Friends and family in the crowd cheer him on. The Giants come from everywhere to get around him. The old seven-point play for GWS. It's a great bit of work. He gathered it just beyond the 50. He broke a tackle, ran inside, steadied. They talk about his lovely left foot. That was on display. 4-3-27. Welich Marawa. The Giants now 3-8-26. 1 point margin. Nice.
2: Yeah, Malachi Champion will be a little bit disappointed in that effort, I'd imagine. But it was the opportunity to come forward from Cole. Cole read the kick coming inside forward 50 for GWS. Nice and early. And elected to spoil instead of taking a mark. He got two hands to it. I think with a more confident side, he takes that mark. West Coast come out the middle with a clearance.
4: They do, through Kelly. Moves it out to Champion, who does mark. Kelly runs by. That was ignored. Kicks in the direction of Hutchinson, who marks. Leading out strongly.
1: Good mix.
4: Jack's already got one. He'll go back and try and kick a second, Jack Hutchison. That is a good grab at pace.

0: I had a really bad one for you then. When Harry met Mally.
1: Terrible.
2: You claiming it? Yeah.
3: Jack Hutchinson, his kick's on its way. You'll tell by the reaction of the crowd, he's got his seconds. Only four goals for a career. Oh, hang on a sec. There's a bit of discussion. Is the all clear going to be given? Yes, it is. Just for a moment.
1: What was the question?
3: Post. I'm not sure it must have been whether there was a concern about the post of it. For a moment, all the officials converged. But the all clear's been given.
1: It was a really nice lead from Hutchins, wasn't it? Oh. Direct, straight at the kicker. And a nice weighted inside kick from Malachi. I
3: didn't think there was much of a problem with the post of it. See here with the angle from behind the goals.
1: Here we go.
3: Close, but
1: not as close as 2011.
4: Oh, yes.
3: Ah, you've admitted it.
4: For those playing at home, Sharon Wellingham hit the post in the 2011 grand final, and the goal umpire called it a goal. Now we have the arc. Ball back in the middle. Tim Kelly swoops on it for Walichmarawa. Handball out in front of Yoke. Levitts up to Harley Reid. 60 metres out. Handballs across to Davis. Over the top to Milan Murdoch. Into the pocket, the champion. Great work from the West Coast Eagles. Walichmarawa, so Doug Nicholls round. One of their Indigenous youngsters, Malachi Champion, has the ball in hand, tight in the right pocket.
3: By the way, we never gave a score after all the would it, wouldn't, won't it, would it, and then the restart. 5-3-33 to 3-8-26, the Eagles over GWS. 21 gone in the second.
4: It's Malachi Champion. Goes on the outside of the boot, the banana. He can't. Started in the right spot. It's narrow. It's a minor score. 5-4-34. Walichmarawa. GWS 3-8-26. 21 minutes played in the second term. Sunday footy here on ABC Sport.
3: Giants through Whitfield. On towards left half back. Clayton Oliver. Won it down. Tracked it. Was able to keep it in play. Went back to Idun by hand. They'll sweep it forward here. McMullen. His hand pass intercepted by Dersma for West Coast. Duggan took a bit too long, got tackled by Bedford, just got a hand pass out. Dersma again is able to gather. Ooh, Murdoch got crunched into the ground by Bedford. He'll come back for a free kick here. A little bit of afters between those two as well. They have it eventually be moved downfield.
1: Is it downfield? Where's this going?
3: I thought it was for a moment because eventually the Eagles wanted it through Shanahan, but now it's going to come back.
1: Yeah. Well, see, NRL-style tackle, wasn't it?
3: Oh, it was a WWE. Crunching here.
2: Body slam.
3: St. George Illawarra could sign him up. We could do with a few defenders like that. Here's Murdoch after getting the free kick at right half forward. Kicks into the right forward pocket, offhand, spill down to Whitfield. To Himmelberg under pressure. Got the kick away. Bounced in front of Angwin. Coming the other way. Cole Ritter beautifully. Hand pass was a stinker. Gave it straight back to Callahan. Giants are away again through Whitfield and Angwin towards the outer wing. They wanted Cadman. Duggan won it down. Murdoch's out after it.
4: Murdoch able to stop and gather. Goes inboard by Footsie Yo. Just forward of the southern wing. The Eagles fans, they found their voice and it's positive this time. Jake Waterman down on the bench. He's screaming instructions, saying, kick the ball this way, kick the ball that way. He goes inboard to Young. Back out to Jinby. Still on the southern wing. Backwards to the logo. Now called to play on. Just goes. Tucks under the arm. Runs. Kicks inside the forward 50. No mark taken in front. Laverty. Got it at the ground level for the Giants. Gave it to Whitfield. Clever little chip kick. Beyond defensive 50 to Oliver. He was pushed as he kicked. Turns it over. Ricochets off Daniels to Duggan. Duggan inside 50. No mark taken. Chopped off by Fonte. Spills to Marek. Handball to Harley Reid. Likes what he sees. Takes on the tackler. Fends him off and misses the goal. But he's caught high. Oh, Harley Reid. He looked across at his opponent and said, you know what? I've got you covered. Big palm in the chest. Ran towards goal. As he was tackled, he missed, but he was taken high, and he'll get the shot again.

0: That deserved a goal.
1: Didn't it?
2: It was Angwin that just got him a little high on the kick. Wasn't a lot in it, but it was there.
1: It was there.
2: The Eagles fans will erupt here. Harley Reid snaps around the corner, has his second. And the Eagles fans, they do cheer. Harley Reid, two goals in this quarter. Two goals for the game. And Walich Marawa, all of a sudden, out to a 14-point lead. 6-4-40. GWS there, 3-8-26. 14-point lead, 24 minutes gone. Shane Woden, former Brownlow medalist in the box, and the Oracle, Jared Wellingham, who tipped the Eagles for the game and feeling pretty good about himself right now.
0: It's only halfway through the second quarter, Mitch.
2: Yeah, we gave it to you early, though, so I'm going to give you the kudos now.
0: I think that bit of play, they're on the front foot, they're reading the cues nice and early, West Coast, and they're attacking the ball. And I just like the line that they're taking. They're taking a really aggressive line at the moment. I don't know about the celebration from Harley Reid with the... No, it was the down here.
3: Harley Williams wins it down, but it went straight to Callahan. Out to Fonty. Champion provided the pressure. Turned it over. The Eagles were able to pick it up through Kelly. Then to Reid. Gave the don't argue. Moved it to Marek. Now on to Yeo. Yeo from left half forward, 70 from goal. He'll kick towards full forward. And mark taken. Trying to get it out. Laverty came again towards Champion. Scooped up by Murdoch, who snaps a goal from the left forward pocket. Goodness me. West Coast, all of a sudden, it's raining blue and gold goals. And the all clear's been given. West Coast have got their seven. You do wonder right now about the number of chances the Giants spurned in that opening term, because West Coast have now got out to a 20-point lead. The Eagles 7-4-46, the Giants 3-8-26. 26 gone in the second.
0: It's all being built off pressure though, Wally, and it's an intent, and I suppose everybody keeps saying the intent, but it's evident today.
2: Yeah, yeah.
0: It's evident today that there's a definite focus on the pressure, and they don't look like they're getting walked around. The pressure to tackle. Milan finished that one beautifully. It was a nice goal, but it was built off pressure, wasn't it?
4: Yeah. And work rate too. You know, he's up here trying to receive, didn't you? Then just works back to contest.
2: Back in the middle, Bailey Williams rose up high for the Eagles. Got it down towards Harley Reid, trying to squirt a little kick to a teammate. Went straight to Toby Green. He loops a handball to Oliver. Tackled. Dispossessed. Reid back in on it. He was tackled. Tackle probably lingered. No whistle blown. The Giants surge it forward. Inside 50. Toby Green tries to sock it off the deck. Had Elliot Yeo for company. Ball pops Reid. Daniels just bumps Baker off it. The Eagles go captain. He goes back in. Got it to Marek. Then to Kelly. Now to Hoff. To Davis. The Eagles by hand. He tries to kick it forward. Smothered by Cornelio. Ricochets to Harley Reid. That's not his finest moment. Kick across the 50 is straight into the arms of Jake Stringer. Just left of true centre-half forward. That was not the best Harley Reid moment.
4: No, he's trying to do the right thing. He's trying to find the mark.
0: Tried to go from chaos to control. Yeah. And
2: he just shanked
0: picked it. Picked the GWS guy out. I think there was three West Coast players there.
4: He hit his shin.
2: They need a goal here. Eagles have got six of the last seven goals in this game. Jake Stringer from 55 metres out. He liked it off the boot, celebrated early.
4: Flushed it.
2: He knew that's a goal. Gee, they needed that one, the Giants. Margin back to 14 points. Stringer gets his first of the game. Call number 409 for his career. 7-4-46, Walich Marawa, 4-8-32, GWS. Deep into time on in this second term. Shane Woden, Sharon Wellingham. Running a goal against the run, well and truly.
4: Yeah, certainly needed it. Just to break the momentum, silence the crowd. Whatever you want to do and call it. Chris Butler by Cornelio.
2: Is there a rocket coming at halftime from Adam Kingsley?
4: Can give us a break.
0: They got the camera in there today.
3: For a couple of reasons. And down here in the middle by the Giants. The umpire spotted a free kick. It'll go Kelly's way. It was being held without it. He'll have it for the Eagles. Between centre half back and the centre circles. Look down to the right. Decides instead that he'll kick long up the middle. Inside forward 50. Off hands. Scooped up there by Shanahan. His hand pass missed everybody. Leek tried to gather. Couldn't. Whitfield does. Nicely worked by hand to Ash. Spun in a tackle to Whitfield. Daniels couldn't take it. Reed provided pressure. Thomas going back. Was able to get a clever hand pass back to Ash at centre half back for the Giants. Kick towards the logo commentary wing. Punch came down from Young. Beautifully worked on towards Baker. Kick towards left half forward. Shanahan got it to ground. Chasing it, Champion. He couldn't keep it in. In fact, it's gone off his boot. It's going to be a free kick here. The way of the Giants. They're going to have it at right half back. Fonty to take the kick. Giants 4-8-32. They trail the Eagles 7-4-46. Half an hour gone in the second.
2: Fonty comes centrally to the wing. Snap down in front. Hoff for the Eagles. Knocked it towards Marrick. Came to Ash. He was dispossessed. Champion in there. Tackled. Lost it as well. Turnover once more. There's the ball's bobbling around. Ash tried to give it to a teammate. Stolen by Murdoch. Now it comes to Leek. The Giants have it. Just backward of the wing on the broadcast side. Eventually comes out to Ash, and now they've got some clean footy. Handball forward to Callahan. Straightens up on the left boot. Goes inside to Daniels. Handball over the top to Toby Green. Handball inside 50, looking for Krzyzewski. Missed it. And Reuben Jimby read it beautifully. Found the footy. Was able to rebound. Kick it short to McCarthy. His short kick to Marrick. Wasn't 15. Tackle was laid by Daniels. And who would have thought? Brent Daniels got him high. Free kick to Walich Marawa, and Ryan Marrick kicks it 55 metres backwards into their defensive 50, and there was no switch on. So Duggan has to go short to Elliot Yeo. Just inside 50, a centre-half back, goes laterally to Tim Kelly. Still inside defensive 50. Didn't even look Ryan Marrick then. He just kicked it backwards, yeah, and that's,
5: I think that's
2: some of the criticism around his game.
5: Yeah.
3: The Eagles do decide to eventually kick it forward. They wanted Davis out there. Couldn't mark soft hands and over for a boundary throwing.
5: Trying to, I suppose, make their way to the halftime break, but nothing wrong with going long down the line, is there?
4: With 30 seconds to go.
3: Invited pressure. Now we're on the southern wing. Riccardi versus Williams. Williams won it down. Oliver got there of the Clayton variety for the Giants. Hand pass back to Riccardi. He was immediately tackled. Umpires circled. They'll board up. Kelly completing the tackle for West Coast. And closing in on half time. Both rucks had a touch. Clayton Oliver hacked it out of midair. Looking to work it to Whitfield. Stolen by Davis. To Kelly by hand for the Eagles. To Williams. To Murdoch. Hand pass over the top. Johnson with a chance to go forward again. He moves it back inboard to Murdoch as the siren sounds. Eagles fans delighted by the way their side fought back in that second quarter. They were totally outplayed in the first and trailed by 10 points. But at quarter time, they've turned it around to lead by 14. 7-4-46. Walich Marawa, the West Coast Eagles. So the GWS Giants, 4-8-32. The goal kickers look like this for Walich Marawa. Two to Reed, that's the Harley variety. Two to Hutchinson. Singles to Murdoch, to Shanahan and to Waterman. While for the Giants, their four goals, Bedford, Daniels, Harrison, Oliver on debut. The 19-year-old with a goal in his first game. 4-46, GWS 4-8-32. The game's earlier today. The Dockers too good for the Bombers by 43 points. So a ninth straight win for the Dockers as Paddy Boss kicked five goals. And the Saints by 36 points over the Tigers in the other game completed at the Docklands. Let's get the thoughts of our experts on ABC Sport this afternoon here at Perth Stadium. Brownlow medalist Shane Woden, Premiership player Sharad Willingham.
4: They dominated the quarter, West Coast. Didn't they? Territory, 16 inside 50s to 9. Eight scores from that, 6-2, and got themselves back in through, you know, you speak a lot about energy, Sharad, and their, but their contest game, ran the clearance, and their intent on the outside too. They shut down the uncontested footy, that, but also

0: got their hands on the ball too, which I think is a great sort of defence, isn't it, when you get your hands on it and work it going forward. But they really put it to the Giants that quarter.
1: I think that the Giants' game style invites, well, if you have the intent to tackle, it invites, I suppose, an element of susceptibility to pressure. And I reckon West Coast are up and about. And so they're able to put enough pressure on. They're creating some turnovers. They weren't super efficient, I don't think, though. Like, they still mucked around with it a little bit. Yes, they got some inside 50s, but we only really saw that one hit up mark
0: clean inside, entries, 50,
1: clean,
0: yeah.
1: clean inside 50. So I think that it's a really good battle at the moment. Two very different game styles going head to head, and one that I think GWS's game style at the moment is suiting the style of pressure that West Coast is able to put on at the moment. I feel like they're willing to put on that second and third tackle because they know that GWS are going to
0: fight it.
1: Yeah, yep. They're going to put in those extra couple of handballs. If GWS want to maybe play a little bit more direct and take some territory, I think that it'll be better for them. But if West Coast are able to continue this amount of pressure, it's definitely game on. It's definitely game on. They're up for the fight at the moment.
0: Absolutely, in the middle of the ring. But the challenge is, can they sustain it?
1: Yeah, that's what it's going to be.
0: Yeah, yeah. They haven't been able to do that for long periods through games.
1: They look a little bit more deliberate and structured around contest at the moment, around the stoppages. And
0: Bailey Williams is playing an important role.
1: He is, yeah. And he's giving them first look. He's grabbing it. And if he's grabbing it, he's, you know, getting first possession and getting some territory.
0: Yeah, he's only had a 7, but that doesn't mean everything for the Rucks. I think he's contest and his work he's doing around stoppage, giving them first use, giving them a look at centre bounce, getting some ascendancy going forward,
1: yeah,
0: some front half game. He's been important. Briggs is a good ruckman, and he's well held his own too.
1: The tackles are 30 to 36 in favour of GWS, but I feel the feel from the game at the moment is that GWS are probably under a little bit more pressure than West Coast. And so I think that when they're getting their opportunity to tackle, they're making GWS make some mistakes. And that's fueling their game style at the moment.
0: Gee, Harley's had a good half.
1: Yes.
0: He's been important.
1: West Coast will be very happy. 5-1 off turnovers. 2-5. So that's where GWS are probably creating just as many turnovers, but they're not capitalising on it. So, you know, if they're able to flick that and be a little bit more efficient when they do create the turnover, you know,
0: game's a bit closer.
1: It'll tighten up.
0: Yeah.
1: It'll tighten up. And then that's where the maturity and experience of, I think, GWS might stand up in the second half.
0: Yeah, they miss Jesse Hogan.
1: Big time.
0: Don't they?
1: Yeah.
0: It's really evident when he's out of this team. That real focal point. Takes the heat off Cadman as a young forward.
1: He's having to get quite a way up the ground to get his possessions at the moment, isn't he?
0: Yeah, no influence inside forward 50.
1: I wouldn't mind Hunter giving maybe Green an opportunity as a deep forward, isolate him because we know what he can do when he's in those one-on-one situations.
0: Yeah, he hasn't had much of a look either, has he?
1: No.
0: So,
1: you know, isolate your most damaging and most, I suppose, influential small forward, I think, might be the go for GWS at the moment.
0: Yeah, Cadman the 2, Riccardi only 4, limited marks. So they're talls at the moment. You know, Stringer's had the 7, but only 2 marks. Been really the only focal point from a talls perspective. They might have to shift something to try and create some opportunities and catch some footy inside the front half. But
1: it's been an impressive start from West Coast. I think that they'll go in at half time going
0: absolutely.
1: Yeah, we've done it.
0: The confidence.
1: Yep.
2: It's a great example spoken about this ad nauseum. When your effort is there, it's amazing what can happen.
1: Yeah.
2: Not just with the pressure that's applied, it forces other teams to make mistakes, but also when you've got people around you to actually give the ball to at times, yeah, which is something that West Coast have been lacking.
1: Yeah, they're turning up, aren't they?
2: They are. They really are today. And because their pressure has been at such a high level, although they have been guilty, and even in that second term were guilty of occasionally turning the ball over, the skill level wasn't what you were hoping for, because they've continually shown up at the contest, they've been able to get things going their way. For the first time Eagles fans will be able to head to the halftime break and grab themselves something to eat in front. First time they've been in front in 2026 at halftime. It's been a good turnaround. Let's see what happens in the second half. After trailing by 10 points, Walich Marowa, the West Coast Eagles in the Sir Doug Nicholls rounds, lead by 14 points at the main break.
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4: 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Who the hell is rooting King? Man, we can't help.
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2: Hoff taps it to Baker for the Eagles. Back inside 50. Back to the scene of the crime where Harley Reid probably should have got a free kick. Instead, he marks the ball and kick starts right. Finn's back. He turns the crowd. Gives the double cobra and the fist pump, if you don't mind. Big fly from behind. Shanahan paid the mark. To give the Eagles the lead. It starts right. It's swinging. It's there. Dangerous kick by Fonte. Chopped off by Davis. Handball to Waterman. Waterman snaps on goal and celebrates in the crowd. Comes the way of the Giants. Pounce on it by the first gamer. Harrison Oliver gathers it. Runs to 45. Kicks his first goal in league footy. Welcome to the big leagues. Handball to Harley Reid. Likes what he sees. Takes on the tackler. Fends him off and misses the goal. But he's caught high. Snaps around the corner. Has his second.
9: To get it out, Laverty came again towards champion. Scooped up by Murdoch, who snaps a goal from the left forward pocket.
2: Ricochets to Harley Reid. That's not his finest moment. Kick across the 50 is straight into the arms of Jake Stringer from 55 metres out. He liked it off the boot, celebrated early.
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2: Great quarter of footy from the West Coast Eagles has seen them in front at halftime for the first time in 2026. They're up by 14 points over the Giants, who went into this game hoping that they could win back-to-back games for the first time this season. They will have to improve from here. Walich Marowa, 7-4-46. The GWS, 4-8-32. The Giants have won the past three games between these teams, but as Mitch Turner told us in that pregame, let us not forget, back in round two of 2023, the Eagles caused somewhat of an upset and won that game over GWS by 19 points. I bring that up because it was particularly worth mentioning that not much else went right for West Coast for that entire season after winning that game. Perhaps they can spring a real surprise in this season as well by getting the Giants here in Perth. Told you what the numbers are on the scoreboard. 14-point lead to the Eagles. Mitch Turner's got all the other numbers in front of him. Mitch.
10: Team stats, disposals. The Eagles got their hands on the footy a bit more that quarter. 189 disposals to the Giants. Walich Marowa, 167. The disposal efficiency from West Coast, 79% compared to 69% from the Giants, which is quite a high number for the Eagles. Contested possessions, it's pretty much dead even. The Giants have one ahead in that category. Clearance count, still the Giants' way, 18 to 14. The tackle count, 39 to 29. GWS's way, the inside 50s, 25 to 23. The Eagles certainly back in that second quarter for their way back into that category. The hitouts, 22 to 16. The way of the Eagles individually. 19 touches now for Harley Reid. For West Coast, he's had six inside 50s, three clearances, two goals. Tim Kelly's had 13 touches. Liam Baker, 12. So too Josh Lindsay and Liam Duggan with 10 disposals. For the Giants, 19 touches for Clayton Oliver, six clearances. Lockie Ash, 18 disposals for him. Harvey Thomas and Finn Callahan, they've both got 13 each, and then 11 for Lockie Whitfield and Jaden Laverty. Hitouts-wise, Bailey Williams, 20 hitouts compared to Kieran Briggs, 12 hitouts. So, once again, something to smile about for Well, Ichmara fans, also the scoreboard, as you mentioned, Clint, 14-point lead, the first halftime lead this year for the Eagles. Can they convert it into another win and make Jared Wellingham a happy man?
2: Yeah, he was the only one of us who tipped the Eagles. Like this text, by the way, coming through. 0437 774 774. Not sure who you are.

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1: Don't count the eagles before they hatch.
0: This is the advice on the text line. 0437 774 774.
1: Your thoughts on Hoff in his run with Roll. He seems to be having some time working on Finn Callahan. That's from Krampus. Sweet Caroline. You can't get away from any sporting venue in the country. Yeah. Gets around here again.
2: Well, he's certainly nullified his influence.
1: Yeah.
2: Absolutely. He hasn't had the open space is probably what he has. There was a couple of moments in the first quarter probably, but yeah, certainly not the impact. He's at the 13, Callahan, but not necessarily the influence at the moment.
3: Only the 240 metres gained from those 13 disposals. He's a
2: metres gained player.
3: Metres gained player. Yeah.
2: Carries it, kicks at 60.
1: Yeah. Billy in Adelaide asks, where is Milan Murdoch? Well, he kicked the goal in that second term. He's had five disposals.
2: Yeah, didn't touch it the first.
1: Yeah.
2: Quite, he was running around trying to get the ball, but certainly come into his own in that second term.
1: You want to get in touch with us? Number, as always, throughout our coverage of ABC on footy on ABC Sport, 0437 774 774.
4: Can I give a shout out to Dylan? I ran into at club footy yesterday from the Wembley Football Club here in Perth, who listens every game, Eagles fan, sits in the crowd, radio in the air, 102.5 FM here in the West, and loves listening to us here in Perth. So shout out to Dylan. I'm not sure if he got the win yesterday, but if he's got his phone around, maybe
3: Wembley Magpies.
4: Text in the Wembley Magpies. So great to see Dylan came up and had a chat. He's looking forward to the game. He said, I reckon the Eagles can get him tomorrow.
0: Oh, very confident.
4: Dylan's on the Sharrod Wellingham level. He's a big fan of Sharrod, so it makes sense.
0: Everyone's a fan of Sharrod.
4: Don't know about that.
0: Oh, dear.
1: What have they got, West Coast? The crowd is very low for a West Coast home game.
3: I really like the Sunday evening time slot. Do you like it?
1: Me, personally?
3: Yeah.
1: Yeah, I do. And I also think it's great for fans in the regions, which get forgotten about. And the Eagles have a huge support in the regions. It's the easiest game to get to because you can plan for it, and then if you play this time, chuck on 2 to 3 hours, at least you're getting back by around 11 o'clock at night, which obviously makes it tougher for families, but for a lot of other people it gives them the ability to get on buses. And I know there are buses run from various towns around WA to see Eagles games.
4: It's just a nice way to finish the weekend.
1: Yeah, and I understand why Thursdays and Fridays you have the eyes of the nation on you, but when you do draw from a state the size of WA,
4: yeah,
1: it makes it really challenging for people in the regions to get here. So I like it. I think it's sort of become almost the WA time slot.
4: Yeah.
1: So
4: Nadia wasn't a fan of the Thursdays and Fridays, Mitch.
5: Let her know about it too on the mornings program.
1: No, she was very passionate about it.
5: It was very split though. Very split on the listeners.
1: Yeah. Well, there was only 35,000 here on Thursday night for the Dockers game against the Hawks at the start, and then it ended up being over 50,000. Let's turn our attention back out in the middle. Second half underway. Here's Mitch Turner.
4: Only Williams won the tap, but it's the Giants that win the clearance. Callahan to Oliver. High kick towards centre half forward. Good mark. Attacking edge of the centre square by Bedford. Rolls quickly. Kicks towards the top of the goal square. String of a Young. Young did well for West Coast. One out. Handball wide, looking for Davis. Tackled by Thomas, dispossessed. Toby Green comes in. Gang tackled by a couple of Eagles. Tries to get rid of it. And he's holding the ball paid against him. Well, he might have got away. Ran into a couple of Eagles. The second tackle dispossessed him. Smiley Young just fixing his boot up. The free kick will go to Liam Baker. Right back pocket. Kicks beyond defensive 50 off the hands of Williams to Yo. Well, Chmara would keep it. Snaps it up the wing. Bounces over the head of Iden and Waterman. Waterman running back. Tries to beat Oliver. Oliver did brilliantly. Waterman tried to tap it to his advantage. Clayton Oliver won it. Got it to Harry Oliver, who went short inside to Whitfield. Back to Clayton Oliver. Back to Harry Oliver. Kick inside 50. Big fist from behind from Green. Into the path of Thomas. Has a man over the top in the square. Mark taken by Krzyzewski.
1: You missed a great chance.
4: I know, there. When Harry met Clary.
1: When Clary met Harry.
4: Yeah, I know. But I used the other one already, so I couldn't say it. And the play was moving way too quick.
3: It was a beautiful piece of play from Clayton Oliver, wasn't it? The collection in one arm, holding off his opponent with the other. The spin, as soon as he grabbed possession.
4: It was a nice bit of work by the Giants collectively.

Max Krzyzewski directly in front, 20 meters out. Can't miss, doesn't miss. The Giants strike first in the second half. Krzyzewski gets his first goal of the afternoon. The evening now as the lights well and truly take over. GWS a 5-8-38, Walichmarawa a 7-4-46.

0: Bazo's positioning on that. He was obviously trying to be really proactive and get to the contest further up the ground, but you can't really
1: engage earlier.
0: Can't be leaving your opponent one out behind you, can you?
1: Interesting how quiet it gets after a Giants goal. And I'll get the clearance again here. Callahan bursting onto it for GWS. Takes a bounce, kicks inside forward 50. There he is again, Max Krzyzewski. He came storming out from full forward. And you can see why other clubs were really keen when he wasn't getting his opportunity because of just the sheer talent in front of him at GWS. Well, they were very interested in his services potentially for the future.
2: What a move from Callahan.
1: I know.
2: He just put their wheels on. Ridiculously fast.
1: After leading out to take the mark, he wants a second in a matter of minutes. Here is Max Krzyzewski, and he's kicked the goal. Goes to celebrate with all his teammates. Big bump of the chest with Stringer. Come on, he cries. That's an immediate impact from the young man for the Giants at the start of this second term. They've got two goals in the opening 3.5 minutes, and they're back to within 2 points. GWS 6-8-44, the Eagles 7-4-46. Sunday footy on ABC Sports. Sharad Willingham and Shane Wade.
0: I don't think that there's much more that Dersma could have done there. He was head down, putting in the most effort he could, but Finn Callahan is just too fast for him.
2: Powerful unit, isn't
0: he?
1: This is good on the text line, by the way. 0437-774-774. Is Clayton the Oliver you have when you're not having a Harrison?
0: Not bad.
1: I like that.
3: Ball back in the middle. Tap down towards Elliot Yeo. Wallace Murrow went out of the middle. He gives it back to Bailey Williams. Kick inside 50. Waterman had a defender draped all over him. Couldn't take the mark. Delayed free kick given. It's going the way of the Eagles. Going to go to, I think, Harvey Johnston, yes. So Harvey Johnston wins the free kick. Waterman was probably pretty unlucky. He plays on quickly. Johnston snaps around the corner, kicks his first goal in AFL footy. And he was happy with it too, Harvey Johnston. Happy Harvey indeed. The Eagles mob him. They get around him. He points to the crowd and celebrates them too. He's obviously got people he knows up there in the second tier because he gave a nice big point, big fist pump. The Eagles respond. He was held without a definite free kick. 6-8-44 GWS. Wallace Marwa now 8-4-52. 8-point lead restored. Sharon, well, we two first goals.
0: It kind of feels like the start of the first quarter, doesn't it? A couple of centre clearances straight resulting in goals. Definite high tackle. I can't believe that's Harvey's first goal as well. He's very excited. Big smile on his face. Tongue hanging out his mouth.
3: Loves his social media. Put that on your TikTok, hey?
0: Does he love his social media?
3: That he does. Put that on your TikTok.
1: First score of any kind in game number 8. Harvey Johnston.
2: Been good, Oliver.
1: Here is Clayton Oliver again. Gets it off to Daniels for the Giants. The centre clearance, they go inside forward 50. Young punches it away from Cadman. It'll spill over the boundary line at right full forward.
2: Barry Hoff said, coach, I need to get into centre bounce.
0: Can't leave me out.
2: Can't leave him in there without me. So Hoff now goes into centre bounce to sit on Callahan.
1: Spun back in right full forward for the Giants. The 232s go at it. Briggs with the tap down for GWS. Merrick tried to steal it away from Cadman. Came out to Daniel. Threw it on the boot. It's gone up into the air. Was it touched on the behind line or has it gone across for the goal? It's a goal. Wow, that is the ugliest goal you're ever likely to see. Right on the goal line, the Eagles trying to stretch for it. It almost went as high up in the air as it did forward. But it's worked out okay for Daniel. And he's been able to kick his second game, Brett Daniels. 7-8-50 the Giants to 8-4-52 Wallace Marawa. 7 gone in the third.
0: Yeah.
2: Just floated.
0: Yeah, it floated. Is that touch potentially? No, not even going to look at that.
3: Bazo,
0: over. Oh, here we go. Here's a view of it.
3: Bazo wasn't keen and nut.
0: He's about a foot behind the line. Nice quick. I love that quick hand to foot that those small forwards have.

0: It's been a goal fest. We've had four goals now in the opening 7 minutes of this quarter.
1: Watch it dry up.
2: He's so important to them, though, isn't he?
1: He's a good player.
2: Brent Daniels, and he's just the fifth game this season, came back from injury. So important to so much what they do. Ball back in the middle. Kelly bursting through the Eagles, went without it. Clayton Oliver grabbed it, tackled, dispossessed, ball jars free. Tim Kelly gets it, gives it to Harley Reid. He's tackled, drops it. Umpire said tackle, lingered, free kick. Going the way of Harley. Briggs might be a bit sore here as well. He's getting forced to get up with a dodgy leg injury and stand the mark, because that is the rule. Now he's got to chase because Harley Reid notices it, runs away, plays on, kicks inside the forward 50. Shanahan there can't take the mark off hands. Out of bounds, a cash photodar downstairs.
3: And Briggs has run straight off the ground off onto the GWS interchange and talking to the doctors. He looks around his left knee area.
2: It was a bit tough, like the...
4: He was limping earlier in the game as well.
2: The umpire made him get up and take the mark because he was the closest guy there.
1: He clutched at it too.
0: Yeah, he did.
1: Straight at knee.
2: Ball spun back in, off hands. Comes down to Fonzie, tackled immediately, driven into the ground. They'll ball it up again. 45 metres out in the Eagles attacking 50. They lead by 2 points.
0: Mucks go at it. Trying to pick it up. Hutchison couldn't do so. Came there again to Reid. Got it onto Waterman. Tried to curl it around from the right forward pocket with the outside of the right boot and has missed the locks narrowly to the right-hand side. Free kick for the Giants. We've got it at left full back. There's plenty of concern still downstairs for Briggs. He's in genuine pain. As the Giants bring it beyond their defensive 50. Here's Thomas getting the kick away towards Cadman, who was strong. Oh, couldn't quite take the mark. Went up against Young. Tried to hand pass it forward. Missed his target. Kelly's got it. Gives it to Duggan for the Eagles. Now to Cole. Puts boot to ball. Kicks towards right half forward. Coming out to take a good mark.
1: Take the game forward, doesn't he?
0: As well read in the end then.
5: Got to take the game on instead of just releasing.
0: Yeah. By Harrison backwards. Oliver, who goes back to Fonty, goes back to Laverty, who marks between fullback and centre half back.
2: Verdi plays on, runs across his own defensive 50, kicks towards the southern side, looking for a mark in front. McMullen, good grab. Strong. Just beyond right half back. Kick the ball down the wing for a marking target. No mark taken in front for the Giants. Spills to Angwin. Handball over the top to Bedford. On centre wing, southern side. Fancy footwork to get around Duggan. Now kicks inside 50. Lindsay was the first one there for Walich Marawa. Couldn't take it. Spilled to Yo. He slipped. Tackled. Green rips it out and snaps towards goal. And the umpire's whistle went just before he got it away. So it'll be a ball up. 45 metres out. From the Giants, attacking goal square. Ball will go high into the Perth sky. Jack Williams got a hand to it. Spinning through traffic was Hamish Davis. Kick ricocheted off a teammate. Through the traffic for the Giants was Bedford. Got it to Toby Green. Handball to Harvey Thomas. Snap under pressure. Giants in front. Harvey Thomas, good finish. Off balance on the left side. Snapped it through. Gets his first goal of the game, and the Giants in the lead. They lead by 4 points, 8-8-56. Walich Marawa, the Eagles, they are 8-4-52. 11 minutes travelled in this third term. 4-1 in the second half so far, and the Giants, whatever Kingsley said to him at halftime, I reckon it might have worked.
4: It might have worked, but there's an element of confusion there from West Coast to that stoppage. There was a lot of free numbers on the defensive side. No one really manned up, and then bobbles out. GWS players everywhere, and rushing the ball is it's really hard to stop. Nice. Again, that nice quick hand foot. Harvey Thomas has been pretty good today, I'd say.
0: 4 goals in 11 minutes for GWS. Eagles, the fans know they need to rise, but GWS will get the clearance again from Cornelio to Callahan. Oh, kick smothered by Kelly. Good out towards Champion. Tackled immediately by Harrison Oliver. Great tackle. Holding the ball call. He wins the free kick for the Giants across centre-half back. Gives it on to Himmelberg. Kicks to Cornelio. Turns around. Inside forward 50 on the lead. Stringer who marks.
1: What space they have. To hit up at the foot. A number of options there. Cornelio.

0: Stringer's going to have to kick this at least 53 metres. He'll start in line with the left-hand goal post. So pretty much right in front. Comes in now. Kicks from 52. Has it got the carry? You bet it has. Through for another one for the Giants. They have kicked 5 goals in the opening 12 and a half minutes of the third term. Stringer has got his second as the Giants stretch their lead out to 10 points. 9-8-62 GWS. Wallach Marua, the Eagles in the Doug Nicholls rounds. 8-4-52, as I said. 13 gone in the third.
1: Yeah, Malachi looked too slow. But his hands had to get it off quick. And then just capitalised off turnover. He knew as soon as he hit the boot, he started celebrating with players behind him.
0: Just had someone whack me about comments regarding the regions and the timing of Sunday Eagles games have been poor form. I would ask you only this. Would you rather a Sunday afternoon Eagles game or would you rather a Thursday or a Friday night game? Do let us know your name, by the way, when you text in.
2: Ball back underway. Callahan from the middle. Socket it forward. Ricocheting off the body of Gothard. Back the way of the Giants, though. Thomas. Handball's a little hot for Himmelberg. Fell over. Somehow got a handball back to Thomas. Inside to Cornelio. Running to the centre square. Same thing again. Leading up, Stringer takes the mark, turns, kicks inside the forward 50. Brilliant kick, great mark, Cadman. Oh, that was like a training drill through the middle. That was exactly how you want to move the ball, and Cadman will have the set shot from 35 metres out, slight angle.
1: Skills, elite.
3: Skills through the middle, nice, quick transition football. Do they open it up?
4: But leading lane for Stringer again.
1: Yeah, Dersmer just overcommitted a little bit in the centre square.
2: Aaron Cadman, the chance for his first goal today. Being quiet. And he misses to the right. Couldn't capitalise for the Giants. 9-9-63 GWS, 8-4-52 Wallach Marua. Cash photo are downstairs.
5: Good news for the Giants. Kieran Briggs is back on the ground and looks to be okay. Meanwhile, for West Coast, Elliot Yeo is just a bit sore, limping around the field at the moment.
0: Lindsay kicks towards right half back. Laverty on it down. Came out towards Champion, immediately kicks the Eagles towards right half forward. Waterman battling away. Murdoch ran over it. Einan had to turn. Gather, tackled by Murdoch straight away. Ball does jar out. Umpire lets play on. Scooped up then by Gothard. Worked it out towards Thomas. Hand passing it forward. Oh, met high. That should be a free kick, surely. No, the umpires let it play on. Well, for all money, though, a free kick going the Giants' way then. Should have been high decision going towards Harrison Oliver. Instead, it's gone towards Malachi Champion, who marks it right half forward. He won't have the distance, I don't think. He knows it kicks dangerously across half forward. Yo marks, spins away from Gothard, runs inside forward 50, bangs it long, misses to the right-hand side. A minor score. West Coast, 8-5-53. The Giants are 9-9-63. 16 gone in the third.
2: Giants will bring the ball back into play from fullback Whitfield. Goes into the pocket. Taken by McMullen. Slow play here for the visiting side. Plenty of time left in this quarter. Kick down the outer side. The target is Briggs. Holding call going against the Giants. Jack Williams will receive it. Kicks back inboard for Wallach Marua to Yeo, just inside the centre square. Eagles fans want them to go quickly instead, laterally across the centre circle to Bazo, and now towards the northern side here to Young on the wing. Short again by a foot to Davis. Patient build-up by Wallach Marua. A lot of orange in front of them. Davis just bombs a high ball inside forward 50. Markers up. Here they go. Off hands. No one could take it. Iden at the back. Got it for GWS. Gave it to Whitfield. Now to Lockie Ash. Runs across his own defensive. He's got goal square. Chase was on. Couldn't reel him in. Kicks it out the southern side. Jimby 1-on-1. Beat Toby Green. Did very, very well, the young Eagle. Knocks it over the line. Ball will be tossed back in between wing and half forward. Favouring the Eagles' scoring end. They trail now by 10 points in this third term.

0: Ball to be spun in again. Briggs against Williams. Williams won it down. Kelly's out after it. Oh, that's a clever hand pass over the top to Marek. He did well. Marek moved it on. Trying to get it to McCarthy. Worked it back to Marek. Inside forward 50. Spoil came from Harrison Oliver. Down towards Leek. Back to Harrison Oliver. Handed it off again towards Himmelberg. That's a lovely weighted kick out to McMullen, who marks just shy of the commentary wing. He'll look to kick inboard again. Marking it, Gotham. Turns and plays on. Hand pass to Whitfield at centre-half forward. Kick inside forward 50. The spoil came from McCarthy, but the umpire is going to bring it back. Whitfield being dealt with afterwards. And he'll have the free kick at centre-half forward. There's a lead that came out immediately from Toby Green. That was ignored. They'll kick towards the right forward pocket. Jinby against Cadman. Jinby punched it down. Came to Angwin. Umpire said there's a push. It's gone against the Giants. Jinby has it. He'll have it deep in the left back pocket.
1: Patient from Wellich Murrell. Jinby takes his full allotment.
0: By the way, the regional fans keep saying the best time for Eagles or Dockers games is Saturday afternoons. And I agree with that, except for the fact we were discussing Thursdays and Fridays.
2: The Eagles on this occasion turn it over. Yo's kick misses the target. Bedford cuts it off, goes into the pocket, and just too hot and high for Green. And Yo was ready to make amends.
0: Against Sundays. And I can't believe I stood up for the regions and I'm still getting a whack.
1: Nah, bugger the regions.
0: Just give up, honestly.
3: Yeah. Aren't you from Cal?
1: Yep.
2: That's why I can say it. Ball was tossed back into the front. Goes Briggs back onto the field, as Akash said. Falls to Callahan. Got through a couple of tacklers. Didn't get through the last. Not sure how he got rid of it. Umpire said play on. Ball bobbling around inside the Giants attacking 50. Big tackle laid.
1: Looked like a throw, didn't
2: it? And Cabin, it was a throw. And the umpires, two of them, with a good angle of it. I'm not sure how they weren't paid the free kick, West Coast. Ball up, Briggs and Williams go at it. Williams got a hand to it. Dersmer through traffic was clean. Got a handball across to Jinby. Has nothing on, so he just boots it into the middle of Perth Stadium. The Giants have the 3-on-1. Iden able to gather. Give it to Himmelberg, who can go short. Out towards Angwin. Had to take it on the half volley. Goes back to Himmelberg on the southern side. His kick inside the forward 50. Jinby flies. Dropped it. Kelly at ground level. Won it for West Coast. Now they clear. Yo, just beyond defensive 50, just keeps it inside as he kicks it to Malachi Champion. Kicks it to Bazo, who wasn't watching, turned at the last moment and just took the mark.
0: Apologies, my thought processes have been trailing off a bit in this game. Let's go from Young, beyond defensive 50. Trying to reach for it then was Stringer. Couldn't quite do so. Ball spins out the back and it's moved by the Eagles to Cole, who got it from Hutchison. Go back inboard. Cole. Chance again here for Kelly. Tucks the ball under an arm and looks to switch play to the outer side of the ground. Lindsay goes down onto one knee to take the mark. Pops it short laterally out to Duggan. Yo provided an option inboard. That's ignored. Instead, it's out towards Waterman. And he marks again. He's got it at left half forward. Giants lead by 10 points. 21 gone in the third. Kick inside forward 50. Big pack up. Umpires spotted a mark. It's gone the way of Williams. Just what the young man needed to do. Try and take on the game. That is a good grab. He was really made to work for it too, as he came forward, got it at the second grab on the way down.
3: Similar to the one that Waterman took in the first quarter. He was probably in the best position, but just worked his way to the front of the contest, willed himself.
0: Looking for his first goal of the season in his second game of 2026. He's missed, though, to the left-hand side. 8-6-54, the Eagles. 9-9-63, the Giants. 22 gone in the third.
2: Clayton Oliver up to 24 disposals, 7 clearances. The Giants from the kick-out. Long to the broadcast side. Hits Himmelberg in stride. Goes up the wing. Grushevsky can't take the mark. Able to gather at ground level, though. 55 metres out. Kicks it into the pocket. Over the top. Stringer can't mark. At the back. Gothard almost creates the miraculous. Hits the post. Would have been something special. Threw it on the boot from the tightest of angles. Talk about quick hand to foot. That's as quick as it gets. It's a minus score. 9-10-64 GWS.
4: Oh, Lindsay moved it on. Duggan couldn't take the mark.
5: Had to quickly regather. Was under genuine pressure. Sent it beyond defensive 50. It's out off hands and over for a boundary throw-in. Krzyzewski couldn't quite keep it in. Been good today. Krzyzewski. Rowan back in. Taken by Bailey Williams cleanly. Immediately throws it on the boot for the Eagles. He'll bounce it up towards the logo. Commentary wing. Himmelberg hit it at pace. Gave it to Iden. Then to Fonte. Now to Angwin. Takes a couple of steps and then kicks inside forward 50. Important spoil came from Duggan. Spilled out though to Cornelio. Centering kick and again a great spoil from Dersma. Won it to ground to Baker to Lindsay. Tackled immediately. Ball's not coming out of there. Between centre-half forward and full forward for the Giants. The umpire will ball it up. GWS lead the Eagles by 10. 23 gone in the third.
2: Briggs and Williams lock up again. Briggs taps it out in front of Stringer. Knocked away from him by Cole. Socket off the deck by Cadman. Ricocheted off a player. Falls the way of Walich Marowa. Baker handballs over to Marriott. Now over the top from Duggan. Terrible handball. Kelly ends up with it. Kicks it straight into the side of Fonte. And it goes out of bounds. Still inside the forward 50 for the Giants. 45 metres out. It's just been chaotic at times this game.
5: What about the goalkeeping stop there from Bazzo? Stuck the hands out and knocked it away. It was going through for a major if he hadn't.
2: Ball toss back in. Briggs gets rid of Bailey Williams. Takes it out of the ruck. Snaps towards goal in front. Cadman diving. Trying to claim the mark. Didn't take it. The umpire quickly, as he's wrapped up from behind, comes in and says, no mark. I'll ball it up. 15 metres out. Bailey Williams rose high. Tapped it straight to Cadman of the Giants. He's tackled immediately and they'll reset again. Still 15 metres out from the Giants' goal. They lead by 10 points.
0: Throwing up once more. I'm down by Briggs, but straight to Baker. Here's Harley Reid. He'll kick towards a one-on-one on the southern wing. Hutchison has the battle with Leake. It's punched forward. Hutchison has the extra pace. He's able to gather, then lost his footing. Did well to hand pass it back to Williams for the Eagles. Kicks to Murdoch. Marks it left half forward. Immediately sends it in the direction of Waterman. Can't find him, though. Couldn't hit the target. Bounced away from Waterman and tumbles across for a throw-in. 40 out from the Eagles' goal in the left forward pocket. Slick movement by West Coast. Just the last delivery inside forward 50. Not quite what they were hoping for. Thrown in again. Briggs won it down against Williams. Chasing up Hutchison. McMullen tackles him over the boundary line for another throw-in. Left forward pocket. 26 gone in the third. The Giants still lead by 10 points over Walich Marowa. Final game of round 10 of the first of the Sir Doug Nicholls rounds.
2: The Eagles find a goal here. Bailey Williams takes it out of the ruck. Kick was smothered by Angwin. Ricochets into the path of Dersma. Tight angle, trying to get on the left boot. Tackled by Himmelberg. Ball rolls out of bounds. They've edged a little closer, though. Be tossed back in. 10 metres around from the left behind post. Can argue he just dropped the ball, Dersma, as he was tackled by Himmelberg. Maybe lucky to get away with one. Again, Williams takes it out of the ruck, snaps it straight up and down the elevator shaft. Who can get under it? No one there for West Coast. Hutchison at the full, though, taken high. No. Umpire says it's okay. It'll be balled up, and he may have hurt himself here, Jack Hutchison, as he's just slowly getting to his feet. He's going to be tossed up right against the boundary. Left forward pocket for Walich Marowa. Oliver was able to take it from the stoppage. Kick beyond defensive 50, and Young punches it away from Stringer. Kick for touch. The ball is out of bounds. 55 metres out. It'll be tossed back in. It's still the Giants by 10 points. 27 minutes gone in this third term.
0: Ball spun back in. Briggs with a more telling tap up against Williams. Cole tried to track it to the boundary. Hand pass forward from Dersma. Couldn't find a teammate. Reid wraps up his opponent. Almost drove his head into the ground, Whitfield. He's still down for a moment. Just gets a little pat on the back from McMullen to make sure he's

0: thrown in again. And Dersma has been taken high here. So the number one draft pick for West Coast will be able to go back and have a shot. And there's a bit of afters as well, as Ryan Murdoch has a bit to say to Clayton Oliver. I reckon there are a few players out there that don't mind exchanging a bit of, well, pleasantries to each other. Still, Milan Murdoch continues on.
1: He loves it.
0: I was going to say, you would know from East Freo days, he loves a chat.
1: Doesn't matter how big they are. Take them on.
2: They're all going to be bigger.
0: Here comes Dersma. The shot, you could hear from the moment it left the boot, the reaction from the crowd behind the goals. It was a groan. He's missed the lot. Out to the left-hand side. Tell me, does Harley Reid have anything to worry about here? Has Whitfield's arms locked and then does take him forward and his head, Whitfield does hit the ground?
1: No force in that.
3: Short kick from the Giants. Back pocket, Iden went short to a teammate. And legally it was, and he wasn't paid the mark, not 15, and Dersma was quickly there to knock him out of bounds. So the Giants can't get out of trouble. It's going to be a boundary throw in that left forward pocket again. Players bumping into each other off the ball. In front, Briggs tapped it down. Kelly through traffic, tackled, lost it. In there is Ash. He picks it up off ground level, tackled immediately. It's become a real dogfight over that forward 50 at the moment.
1: It's giving their backs a rest.
3: Two guys getting cold. The other end of the ground. Ball tossed up in the air. Bailey Williams ricocheted off his hands. Came down to Lockie Ash. Tackled up. Another stoppage. Tom McCarthy standing in the centre circle as this deepest defender. He is so bored right now. Ball goes up in the air. Bailey Williams takes it out of the ruck. Hacks a kick forward only as far as Harvey Thomas. He kicks a high, high ball into the middle of the ground. Flying in, Duggan couldn't mark Kelly. He crumbed it, lost it. Socket off the ground by Toby Green. Foot race is on. Young inside defensive 50 for Walich. Marawa gets there first. Gathers. High kick sets a task for Davis. Fonzie gets a hand in. Davis recovered well, though. Gathered. Kicks under pressure beautifully up the wing to Shanahan, who marks for the Eagles.
0: That was great delivery. Here comes Shanahan now with a long kick into the right forward pocket. The numbers favour the Giants. And a mark taken then by Himmelberg. And Harley Reid gave him a bit of afters as well. I mean, clattered into him. I say, go back and take your kick.
1: That option's off the line.
0: Himmelberg works his way onto his right. Killing kick beyond defensive 50. Big pack up at left half back for the Giants. Trying to go towards it was Cadman. Got there, but free kick's been given away and Davis will have it for the Eagles, taken high. Davis looks to move it on. Moves it short by foot. This is Duggan. Eagles fans imploring him to send it long. He'll do so now towards full forward. Shanahan went to ground. Flying up, Williams couldn't complete the mark, though the umpire said it's going to be a free kick the way of Williams here.
3: I think they paid the mark.
0: Had they paid the mark?
1: Yeah, and come with me. Yeah.
0: And 50 metres as well. He had a fair chunk of it. I wasn't sure he'd had enough. But he won't miss from here. From the top of the goal square, Bailey J. Williams puts it in to the second tier. A goal for the Eagles to bring them back to within 4 points. Closing stages of the third term. GWS 9-10-64. The Eagles 9-6-60. 31 and a bit minutes gone in the third. Sunday footy on ABC Sport, ABC Radio, News Radio, Sport Digital, and streaming on ABC Listen. Our experts, Sharon Willingham and Shane Wowo.
1: Great to see rucks push forward, challenge your opponent, take a catch.
4: Yep. I think Williams has been really good. He's been proactive around stoppage. He's getting his clearances, getting quick clearances, grabbing it out of the ball ups.
1: He's been good.
4: There's definitely a vibe, an energy pulsing through West Coast tonight.
3: They're a chance, and they haven't been a chance that often in the past 4 years. Ball back in the middle. Can Walich Marawa get it going their way? Harley Reid gathered it. Gave it to Hoff. His handball way too hot for Cole. Spills it. Somehow knocked it forward. Williams couldn't take it, though. Spills back to Hoff. Now Harley Reid, 60 metres out from the centre square. Kicks long. It's across the face. And it bounces out of bounds. Boundary throw in. Not a bad result if you're not going to kick a goal. Stoppage coming up. Another one in this forward 50. It's been a huge amount. Harley Reid up to 24 disposals. 611 metres gained. Two goals. Eight inside 50s. Shallow boundary throw in. Bailey Williams to the front. Knocked it towards Malachi Champion. Handball across to Dersma. Stepped around one. Now back onto his preferred right boot. Snaps towards goal. It's spinning. It's off hands at the back. Whitfield on the goal line gathers. Handball over top to Cornelio. Did well. Broke a tackle. Handball across to Fonte. Stepped around another. Handball to Ash. Clearing kick out the southern side. Diagonal mark though.
0: The Eagles, they might get one more chance here. Duggan to Lindsay. Long kick inside forward 50. Great flying grab. Sensational. Up into the air. Laverty.
1: Land on his head.
0: Goodness gracious. Was it full stretch? Just was able to put one of the arms down. What a mark that was. Courageous and vital. He certainly hurt himself, put an arm down to try to cushion the blow, but solid impact with the very, very hard stadium turf. He's remained down, just kneeling for a moment, now climbing up onto his haunches. That was a terrific grab. It ensures that the Giants go to the three-quarter time break with a four-point lead. 9-10-64 to the Eagles, 9-6-60. The goal kickers look like this. For the Giants, Brent Daniels has got a couple, so too Jake Stringer, and goals to Thomas, to Bedford, to Harrison Oliver, and to a couple to Grushevsky as well. While for Wallach Marowa, two to Reed, two to Hutchison, singles to Murdoch, Shanahan, Williams, Johnston, and Waterman. It was a 10-point lead to the Giants at quarter time, a 14-point lead to the Eagles at halftime, and now it's a 4-point lead to GWS with one quarter to come. The final game of round 10, the first of the Sir Doug Nicholls rounds. Earlier today, the Bombers went down to the Dockers at the MCG. Fremantle, a ninth straight win, leading by 43 points. And the Saints at home to the Tigers at the Docklands. St Kilda, or Euro Euroke in the Sir Doug Nicholls rounds, winning by 36 points there. Four-point advantage to the visitors at Perth Stadium over the West Coast Eagles. Sunday footy on ABC Sport, on ABC Radio, News Radio, Sport Digital, and streaming on ABC Listen.
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0: Callahan bursting onto it for GWS, takes a bounce, kicks inside forward 50. There he is again, Max Grushevsky. After leading out to take the mark, he wants a second in a matter of minutes. Here is Max Grushevsky, and he's kicked the goal. Kick inside 50. Waterman had a defender draped all over him. Delayed free kick given. It's going the way of the Eagles. Johnston. So Harvey Johnston wins the free kick. Waterman was probably pretty unlucky. He plays on quickly. Johnston snaps around the corner. Kicks his first goal in AFL footy. Daniel threw it on the boot. It's gone up into the air. Was it touched on the behind line or has it gone across for the goal? It's a goal. Wow, that is the ugliest goal you're ever likely to see.
3: Through traffic for the Giants was Bedford. Got it to Toby Green. Handball to Harvey Thomas. Snap under pressure. Giants in front.
0: Kicks to Cornelio. Turns around. Inside forward 50 on the lead. Stringer who marks.
1: Nice to have.
0: Kicks from 52. Has it got the carry? You bet it has. Through for another one for the Giants. Flying up, Williams couldn't complete the mark, though the umpire said it's going to be a free kick the way of Williams here.
4: I think they paid the mark.
0: Have they paid the mark?
4: Yeah, and come with me. Yeah.
0: And 50 metres as well. But he won't miss from here. From the top of the goal square, Bailey J. Williams puts it in.
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0: He put it into the second tier, in case you're wondering. Bailey J. Williams, it's a four-point lead to the Giants. 9-10-64 to the Eagles, 9-6-60. We have a game on our hands at Perth Stadium with a quarter to play. What have you made of it? Jared Willingham, Shane Wawode.
4: Well, it's been exciting. I think the effort and intent that we touched on so many times throughout the games it's definitely still there from West Coast. Can they maintain it for this last quarter, or are we going to see a defiant GWS come out and just put the foot on the throttle, which I don't think they've done just yet. They've definitely been within themselves. Not that they're holding back, but...
5: Just haven't put a four-quarter performance in all year, really, have they?
4: Yeah.
5: And, but they look ominous then, that first 15 minutes. And then
4: opening up the middle, transferring that, turnover straight back through the middle.
5: Here we go.
4: Yeah. If they are able, still definitely an opportunity for them to capitalise them when they go inside 50. Everything's really even numbers-wise throughout the game. So it's really just going to be a matter of who can hold on for the longest. In my opinion, I think that GWS will probably be able to hold on with their maturity and experience, but I'm still hopeful for West Coast.
5: Oh, yeah. With the young side and the immature young side of West Coast, the ability to hang on then.
4: Mm. You know, they had a couple of thrusts.
5: Probably history would have said that they would just roll over here a bit, but, you know, sometimes maturity just is going to come to the fore a little bit, and they're hanging in there, and as we keep calling fight to fight, and we're able to arrest some momentum later stages of that quarter and just find themselves still in the game.
6: Clayton Oliver up to 26 touches, 15 contested possessions, 8 clearances. Harvey Thomas and Lockie Ash, they both have 20 touches as well. Harvey Thomas has a goal. Himmelberg, 19. For West Coast, Harley Reid, 24 touches to go with his 2 goals. Tim Kelly, 20. Liam Duggan, 17. It is the Giants who lead Walishmarawa by 4 points, 9-10-64. Walishmarawa, 9-6-60. So, Doug Nicholls round on ABC Sport.
0: So, the Eagles will be hoping to fight their way back in front. They've lost their past 6 games. The Giants, they're looking to win consecutive games for the first time this season. Win tonight for GWS. They'll go 5-5 in 2026. Brisbane next for them at Giants Stadium. The early game on Sunday at Collingwood. And the record breaker for Scott Pendlebury awaits the Eagles next Saturday night. Underway in the middle. One down by Bailey J. Williams. Out after it is Harley Reid. All goes crashing into the opposite 9 in Angwin. He stays down as Cole gathers. Kicks inside forward 50 for the Eagles. Idun able to get a spoil on it. Spilled out towards Fonte. His kick up into the air after a ricochet. Trying to tap it forward then was Murdoch. Kelly thought he was being held without it. Taken across the boundary line in the right forward pocket for the Eagles. Here by the Giants. It's a ball in. Angwin has only just got up off the ground after that collision.
4: Clean hit.
0: Harley Reid into the shoulder, shoulder to shoulder.
5: Steamrolled him.
0: Just thumped him to ground. He can't put himself back into the contest here, the Giant. Both rucks missed it. Thomas was able to gather. Hand pass was meant for Clayton Oliver. Lost his footing. Well, on the deck, it's been locked in. Kelly's underneath it all for West Coast. Thomas alongside him for the Giants. The 2:32s go at it. Briggs got it down to Clayton Oliver. Hand pass to no one in particular. Kelly out after it. Bedford came the other way. He gathered it. Kelly gathered him. Ball up. Right half forward for the Eagles, who trail by 4 points. Giants still in front. Opening 80 seconds of the last.
6: Williams going to starting a bit of a running jump into the pack there. Comes out the way of Murdoch for Walishmarawa. Murdoch handball to Yeo from the boundary line. Tight, tight angle. Couldn't work it back in, and it's hit the left behind post. So no score at all from Elliot Yeo or Walishmarawa. No change to the margin. It'll remain 4 points. The ball instead will be tossed back in. Deep inside the Eagles' attacking territory. Williams and Briggs stalk each other. Briggs gets to the front, taps it down. Harvey Johnston came through, went without it. Hoff had players crashing all over him. Ball stuck underneath it all. They'll take it back, ball it up once more. 10 metres out from the Eagles attacking. Goal Briggs just pushed Bailey Williams away from it in the pack. Could have given away a free kick. It spills to Harvey Johnston. He's tackled. Be careful with that one, Briggs. Put the hand in the chest of Bailey Williams. Sometimes they call that a block. Ball goes up in the air again. Williams slaps it, trying to get it to a teammate. Somehow Clayton Oliver emerged with it for the Giants. Handball across to Lockie Ash. Kick bounces at right angles. Outside 50 in the last Sue Rule. Last disposal. It'll be a free kick to West Coast. And Ryan Marrick has the ball.

0: It's an unlucky bounce if you're a Giant. Marek's got an ability to go backwards towards the logo to McCarthy. We'll send it all the way back to Bazo in the middle of the ground. Plenty of space to work with, and he'll find Lindsay, who marks and then trots back onto the logo on the southern wing. He'll move it short to Young, former Tiger marking. Lindsay runs behind him. That option's ignored. Young puts West Coast into the right forward pocket. Flying. Laverty got a big fist on the footy. Spilled down, and Baker is able to effect the tackle, wrapping up his Giant opponent. He's anything but a Giant in Daniels. He'll be thrown up, still inside forward 50. Briggs won it down, but it's straight to Harley Reid. Kicks around the body, 51 out in the right forward pocket. He's in the direction of Laverty. He couldn't get there. Murdoch tried to tap it down. Idun gathers. Murdoch tackles him. Spun in a circle. Got a hand pass away. It's through for a rush behind. The Eagles fans wanted holding the ball. They didn't get it. They get a point closer. Giants lead by three. Three and a bit to go in the last.
1: 50 against Milan Murdoch.
2: Again, I think he gave him the thumbs up to the umpire.
1: Challenged him on the hold of the ball.
3: Double 50.
2: I don't know if he's giving the thumbs up to the umpire.
3: I think it's being a smart aleck. We'll pay another 54. Free kick, 50-metre penalty. Whitfield goes inside forward 50, off hands. Harley Reid gathers it at ground level, gets it to Marek across the Jimby, slipped as he kicked. Back to the Giants, kick inboard, looking for Stringer, clean bowled. Milan Murdoch at half back now, turns it over to Ash. Ash gathers, handball inside to the big Briggs. Back to Ash, 45 metres out. Spears the ball to the top of the goal square, punched away by McCarthy. Could have marked it instead, send it straight into Riccardi, who's gone down awkwardly in the pocket. The grass came out underneath him. His handball missed the target. Then the kick across the right back pocket from the Eagles has gone out of bounds on the full. Apologies, that was... Once again, just messy, messy football. Players falling over all over the place. The free kick will go to Fonte, who takes it, runs around, snaps on goal, and puts up a massive score for the Giants. First ever goal for Fonte in his AFL career. Joe Fonte, the Font as they call him, picked a great time to get his first in Orange and his first in AFL football. It's the third player today that's kicked their first goal in league footy. He makes it a 9-point margin. He was the beneficiary of some genuine chaos. It was McCarthy who went across the face, I think.
0: Yep, out of bounds on the full.
3: Missed it by a mile.
1: What was he thinking?
3: It was a great finish from the man they call... Joe Fonte, the Font, Fontempelli, some people call him.
1: Really?
0: The Font.
1: Cardi nearly did himself a mischief.
3: He'll have plenty of family and friends here in the crowd too. 10-10-70 the Giants, 9-7-61 Welich Marawa.
0: Well, if you're the Font, you should have given the two thumbs up.
1: Hey.
0: Maurice Dart Williams wins it down. Out after it was Yo. Couldn't get there. Stolen away by Clayton Oliver. Ash's hand pass went behind his target in the Font. Had to go again here, Ash. Angwin, his hand pass intercepted, almost stolen away by Johnston. He shoveled a hand pass backwards. Eventually, Oliver emerges with it again. Clayton Oliver gave it on to Ash. This is better now from the Giants. Kick out towards right half forward. Marked then by Toby Green. Goes on a bit of a run. Will kick inside the attacking 50. Cadman flew, couldn't mark. Cornelio gathered. Hand pass was meant for Cadman, couldn't get there. Gothard, hand passed over his shoulder. Coming the other way, Ash ran into traffic, taking the ground. Champion got him one way, Reid the other. Ball up, still just inside the Giants attacking 50. They lead by 9 points. 9 minutes gone in the last. Williams palmed it down. Went to Toby Green, kicked immediately towards full forward. Riccardi battling away up against Young. Young kicks and finds Dersma, who marks at left half back. Needed to be precise and was. Still the Giants by nine.
3: And breathe as Dersma goes across to McCarthy, not 15. So the chaos continues. McCarthy forced to hack it high down the broadcast wing. In the end, Himmelberg spoiled his own teammate in league. Punched it out of his hands. The ball is off hands, out of bounds, right next to the interchange gates.

0: Boundary throwing. It's either well done by Tyler Young or well disguised. That defensive contest against Riccardi. Ball spun back in now. Briggs in front of Jack Williams. Taps it down to Oliver. Reed had him. Somehow got a handball to Ash. Tumbles a kick towards half board. Young in front. Couldn't mark for the Eagles. Jinby gathers. He's tackled. Cadman drags him over the boundary line. Very sandy boundary line as well in that area of the ground. 60 metres around from the Eagles attacking goal. The Giants attacking goal. As they try and edge closer, 9-point lead. Briggs, hand over the top of Jack Williams in the ruck contest. The Giants through Thomas, get a handball backwards to Ash. Inboard to the first gamer and Harry Oliver. Spun in a tackle, then got free. Tackled again, should be holding the ball, isn't. It was either a trip, it was holding the ball. Instead, the umpire had half a dozen of each and said, let's ball it up. Briggs gets rid of Jack Williams, throws him out of the way, taps it towards Clayton Oliver, who gives it to Harry Oliver. He's tackled by Yo, turned over, swooped on by Harley Reid, out in front of Shanahan, gathers, snaps, misses everything. Out of bounds in the right forward pocket for West Coast. Margin still 9 points. I don't know. Oh, it's a trip maybe first. He does grab him around the legs before that.
1: I think they're... Oh, I thought they were about to pay out in the full there.
0: Well, the umpire actually signalled out on the full, which is the wrong
1: signal.
0: They
1: did, yeah.
2: Throwing right full forward for West Coast. Williams up against Briggs. Neither got a tap that was anywhere near telling. Spilled to ground. Thomas was trying to work his way through. It's been taken here by Clayton Oliver. Tackled immediately by Johnston. Ball up. Throwing into the air. One down by Briggs. Out after it was Harrison Oliver. Knocked it in the direction, though, of Hoff. Tried to work it to Cole. Surely taken without the football. And eventually, the umpire does see it.
3: It was non-officiating. The nearest umpire let it go, and the umpire in the middle of the ground paid it.
2: Well, they got it right between them. Cole put nowhere near the footy and then was taken to ground. It was about a metre in from the boundary. About 55 from goal. He'll have a shot. And he'll miss to the right-hand side. Wasn't sure whether he was having a shot or trying to pick somebody out. He's gone across the behind line for a minor score. 8 points is the margin. 10-10 plays 9-8. Giants over the Eagles. 11 gone in the fourth.
0: Iden, his ball in hand. Thought about going out the southern side. Instead, comes to the broadcast side. Toby Green in front. Had a couple of cracks at the mark under pressure. Couldn't take it. Now is tackled just beyond defensive 50. Is there a full moon tonight? It feels weird. Just a bit of chaotic footy. Umpires getting confused. Fans feel a bit restless. Giants are in front from the restart. Oliver somehow gathered it with one arm. Snapped around the body up the wing. Baker almost took the mark for the Eagles. Couldn't. Followed up well, though. Handball forward. Only as far as Harvey Thomas. He gets tackled. Ball dispossessed. Jars out to Duggan. He kicks it forward. Briggs gathers. Misses the handball. And that should be a lasso.
3: That's
0: not last disposal. He's handballed it over the head of his teammate.
3: And the Eagles are
0: furious. Harley Reid's calling for the replay. He handballed it out of bounds. They've lost control here, the umpires. Ball's spun back in. Jack Williams to the front. Tapped it. Attacking direction for the Eagles. Oliver punched it away. Baker, he's on top of it. Gothard had him, or McMullen did, and McMullen infringed. Liam Baker gets the free kick. Attacking edge of the centre square. Goes inside forward 50. Players running back with a flight to the Eagles. Spills down to Waterman. Trying to tap it to his advantage. Couldn't. Iden gathered. Handball across to Angwin. Under pressure towards Gothard. Ball ricochets off him. Comes to Harvey Johnston. Handball in front of Malachi Champion. In the pocket. To the top of the goal square. Too hot for the initial target in Shanahan. Came to Davis. He's tackled. Took on one. Took on two. Caught. McMullen has it for the Giants and will clear.
2: It's frantic at the moment. He clears, but only as far as Jinby, who marks. On centre wing. Steers it back inboard to Dersma. Commentary edge of the centre circles. Pauses for a moment. Can go long out towards Duggan. He marks at left half forward. Still two kicks from goal. Desperate for it was Williams in short. That's ignored. Kick towards full forward. Big pack up off hands over the boundary line for a throw.

0: Coyne, 25 out from the Eagles' goal in the left forward pocket. Crowd, by the way, 36,781. So not even on the podium in terms of low crowds for West Coast at Perth Stadium outside of the COVID years. It's still well down on what we normally expect. Neither ruck with a telling tap. Thomas Gathert under real pressure. Tumbles a kick towards the wing. Duggan had two bites at it. Completes the mark. Just forward of the logo. Commentary side of the ground. Still the Giants by 8 points.
1: Duggan rolls, goes immediately inside forward. 50 from behind. Waterman, massive grab. Oh, he was three deep out of position, Jake Waterman. And somehow came down with the footy. He'll go back 30 metres out, side angle to the left, go around the corner.
2: A lot of the West Coast players making their way to the interchange. They look a little bit fatigued.
1: Jake Waterman takes a deep breath, spins the ball in his hands, runs around, snaps, goals, celebrates, margin back to 2 points. Waterman has two. The Eagles, Walich Marua, right back in this game. 10-8-68. The Giants are 10-10-70. 14 minutes played in the final term. Sunday footy on ABC Sports. Sharon Wellingham and Shane Woden are our experts.
3: Thought he missed Jack Williams' hit up yesterday.
2: Waving my arms around up here in the box as we could see it clear as day, but
3: he shouldn't have plucked that.
2: No. But he's done it a couple of times tonight. Yeah, a few of the West Coast players have made their way to the front of the pack in a marking contest and come down with the goods. Strong mark. Great to see him finish as well. Hasn't been overly accurate this season, as everybody's well aware of, but beautiful finish from Jake the Snake.
0: It's a huge grab. A big finish for someone. Out on confidence in front of goal. Eagles tried to work it away here through Kelly. Got tackled, came out to Callahan. He was wrapped up by Hoff. Has done a great job on him tonight. Ball there for Angwin. Stolen away. Williams just manufactures a kick to Champion across half forward. Back to Dersma. Kicks for the Eagles to full forward. Waterman again! Leading out. Two bites at it. Completes the grab. He's right in front and will kick from less than 40 out.
3: Really impressed with their contest game, Eagles, tonight. Little moments.
2: Strong in the contest, haven't they, babe?
3: Yeah. It's a good mark.
2: So strong. Full pace, running at the ball. A lot of pressure from the defender.
0: Huge pressure on this kick. Looking for back-to-back goals in about a minute. Jake Waterman delivers his third to put the Eagles back in front. West Coast, at the 16-minute mark, take the lead from GWS. Walich Marua, 11-8-74, to the Giants, 10-10-70.
2: Can they hold on for the remainder? Can they steal a couple of more goals and then settle the game a little bit for the last?
3: Only if Williams keeps jumping over Riccardi.
2: Yeah. Got to capitalise on that matchup in the middle, don't they?
3: Absolutely.
0: That's a big moment for Jake Massey and West Coast. He has not been in form in front of goals this year. We know how good he can be. And he would have felt the pressure, not just in the context of the game, but in the context of his season.
1: So he had some swagger after it too. Just strutted back like, this is what I do. Ball back in the middle. Free kick going the way of Walich Marua. Tim Kelly has it.
2: GWS really quickly are getting numbers back here.
1: Kelly recognises it, tries to go quick, kicks a high ball inside 50. Shanahan took out his own man in Bailey Williams. Ball to the back. Toe poke by Murdoch. Leek grabbed it for the Giants. Handball across to Iden. Kicks towards halfback. Duggan in front of Bedford. Takes the intercept mark. For all his critics, he's had a pretty good last quarter here, Liam Duggan.
2: Can silence a few critics. I've been one of them.
1: The co-captain has marked the ball 45 metres out. Slightly worse than a 45-degree angle to the left.
2: Would love to see him go back and slot this one.
1: Liam Duggan.
2: When did he kick his last goal, Mitch?
1: Hasn't kicked one since 2024. What a moment this would be. Liam Duggan, the co-captain.

0: Ogden starts it right, can't bring it back. It's punched back in on the line. Ball still in play. The Giants under pressure. Shanahan over the top grabs it. Tackle taken to ground. Ball up. 10 metres out from the Eagles attacking goal.
1: I'll review it.
0: They're going to review. So it was on the behind line, so it won't be a goal. They're going to check if it was a behind, which in a game this tight is worth checking. I think it was no score.
2: In this angle, we said the ball does not cross the back of the behind line. This is not a scoreboard.
0: That's a good example, though. The ball stopped for the ball up. They said quickly check it. All good.
3: So that score remains 4 points in favour of the Eagles. 18 gone in the last. Williams wins it down, gathered his own football, spun left, then right, got a kick away up into the air and put it out of bounds on the full. And a good 12 rows back.
4: I think it's going to be a throw-in.
1: Yeah, it was out, I think.
4: It was out of bounds.
3: Right. In that case, he was lucky. It's a good result. Throwing in again. He's Bailey J once more. Williams wins it down for the Eagles. Bounced the way of Dersma. Was tackled immediately. Ball up. Again put aloft. Bailey J just threw the right boot at it. It tumbles through for a minus score to the right-hand side. 5 points is now the margin. 19 gone in the last. It was inventive and wasn't far away.
0: It's almost a special goal. The Giants. We're going to get a free kick for a non-stand on the marker there was. It looks like a protected area, but I think Murdoch was following.
4: It was Murdoch grabbing on Hunter.
0: So grabbing on Hunter.
4: Sorry, was it Whitfield?
0: Whitfield, as he was running past. They paid 50 metres for impeding the player trying to get the ball, which is the rule. The Giants through Himmelberg. Go inside, forward 50. Big fist from Jinby. Bedford at ground level. Stepped into trouble. Dispossessed. Lost it in the tackle. The umpire calls holding the ball rightfully so, and the Eagles don't take the advantage. It was Lindsay who laid the tackle.
4: They can't preserve this lead, though. They've got to continue to try and score some goals, put some real scoreboard pressure on GWS.
0: Lindsay goes laterally to Marek in the left back pocket. Bright boots on. Spears a kick nicely into a little gap. Beyond half back to Bazo. He can take his time as well as he steps back off the mark. The Eagles leading by 5 points. Walich Marowa over the Giants in the fourth term.
3: So Bazo, one of the two inclusions tonight for the Eagles, comes towards the wing. Big battle there between Laverde and Williams. Neither got to it. And Riccardi eventually, under pressure from Yeo, takes the ball across the boundary line for a throw-in. And then immediately runs straight between the interchange gates. Mash changes. Three off, three on for the Giants at that moment. Eagles fans find their voice. They can sense a win, just their third of the year. They've been few and far between in the past 5 years as Oliver of the Clayton variety hacks it forward, then goes and picks it up himself, moved it to Callahan. Now it comes to Toby Green. Short pass meant for McMullen. He couldn't get there. Jinby coming the other way does gather and then immediately sends it back down the line and leaping up into the air to get fist to it and punch it across the boundary line for a throw in. His leak only had eyes for the football, only had the intention to spoil. Throwing left half forward for West Coast. The Eagles still by 5 points. There's plenty of time left though. 21 and a bit gone in the last.
0: Ball spun back in. Bailey Williams to the front. Tapped it towards Harley Reid, who knocked it to himself this foot. Got it back to Bailey Williams. Over the top to Kelly. 55 out, went without it. It's coming back. Murdoch held without it. Oliver got him late. It's a free kick. He's still been going at it all day, Milan Murdoch and Clayton Oliver. Murdoch's kick is a dangerous one. Just gets it to Tim Kelly at left arm forward. He's back up his mark. Almost every Giant in the Eagles' defensive 50. Kelly wheels. Kicks towards the top of the goal square. Bailey Williams!
1: Good.
0: Rises in the middle of the pack. Sticks two hands up. And holds on to the footy. This is a massive moment for the Eagles. Directly in front, 20 metres.
4: Decision just to kind of dump it out to the flank, but huge mark from Williams.
0: Bailey J. Williams puts it through the middle. And the Eagles fans have something to cheer about. Points in the final term, approaching time on. 22 minutes gone, in fact. Bailey Williams' second goal.

0: middle of the pack.
1: Little luck shepherd from Jack Williams almost. I put the hands up and didn't really go for the mark.
2: Don't body up your opponent.
3: Bailey J, huge influence today. Been really strong in the ruck contest.
2: Pushed forward a couple of times.
1: He got two on the board.
4: He does. He'll go into the ruck work in the middle again. And it's actually the opposite way. Briggs got a kick away. Marked there, though, by Lindsay. Immediately, Briggs threw his head up into the air.
2: And good, the kid.
4: Frustrated by Lindsay's mark. He has been good. One of the Eagles draftees in his first season at the footy club. He went out towards left half back to Young. Young will kick down the commentary wing. As over the top of the pack. Scooped up at the back by Fonty. Arches the back. Hand pass over the top to no one in particular. Umpire spotted a free kick. It's going the way of the Giants. Fonty dealt with after he got rid of it. Briggs plays on. Fonty received it as Reed got knocked out of the way. Fonty kicks towards the southern wing. Leek picks it up. Kicks down the line towards left half forward. Met there though by Stringer. Scooped up by Davis to Jimby. Sliding forward. Waterman. Has he been paid the mark? Not quite. Bounce just in front of him. Umpire will board up right on the logo. Southern side of Perth Stadium.
1: Williams and Briggs go at it. Comes down to Bedford of the Giants. To Angwin. Couldn't get the handball to Oliver. Turned over. Kelly Vualich-Marawa. Gave it to Harley Reid. Now to Davis down the southern wing. Chip short, a little too high for Johnston. Off his hands. Giants have it back. Iden to Whitfield. Almost ran himself into trouble. So composed though. Finds a short target and the Giants have possession. Defensive side of the centre square. Bedford tried to handball to Callahan. Durza on the mark was onto it. Knocked it away. Callahan goes back and gathers. Bedford has it just beyond the left half back. Inside to Fonty. Now they go for the Giants. Kick up the middle of the centre square. Looking for Toby Green. Over his head. Duggan spills it. Green back onto it. Has players inside 50. All alone. Spots one. And it's Stringer. And a couple of options. Stringer was the easiest. He marks. Tight angle to the left. 40 metres out. He'll go around the corner. They used to call him the package. He needs to deliver, and he doesn't. Snaps it too far. Hooks it left. Minor score. Margin 10 points. 10-11, 71, the Giants. Vualich-Marawa, the Eagles. 12-9, 81. 26 minutes played, final turn.
4: GWS still have time, and the Eagles would know it. Second footy on the field as McCarthy plays on, then kicks beyond defensive 50. Umpire spots a free kick going the Eagles' way in the marking contests. And back here to Shanahan. Dersma in no rush to give it back to his young teammate.
0: No rush, but the clock's not going.
4: No. Everyone can take a little breath. Kick is down the line. Here's Bailey J again, leaping up into the air. Williams couldn't complete the mark. Yo didn't quite keep it in. Despite his best efforts, it's across for a boundary throw-in. Right beneath our broadcast position here, just forward of the northern wing. Cole was on, so too Bazo for West Coast for the interchange gates. Put back into play. Bailey J. Williams slapped it forward. Ash will get there first for the Giants. Murdoch provides pressure. Ash couldn't pick it up. Sliding out, neither could Yo. Reed does. But the moment he did so, tackled. Wrapped up just inside forward 50 by Whitfield. 27 and a bit gone. The Eagles lead by 10 over the Giants in the last.
1: Goal for the Eagles will make it hard from here for the Giants. Players scrapping it left half forward for West Coast, diving in everywhere. Harley Reid got a handball away. Straight though to Bedford. 1-2 with Ash. Running outside defensive 50. High kick into the middle. Big contest coming. Davis floats across. Had two grabs at it. Didn't take it. No, the umpires paid the mark. Maybe lucky Hamish Davis, but it was a big contest to be won. The young Ingle made it his. Goes laterally to Baker. Across the midline of the ground. Southern side, Baker's going to come back to centre half board where Jimby takes the mark. The Giants have got all their numbers behind the footy. So Jimby happy just to stand there and soak time off the clock. No one near him. Now runs, kicks out towards the southern side.

0: has a target in space. Dersma closed down, taken from behind. No free kick. Play on the call. Ball spills free. Callaghan lays a tackle on Johnston. He's out of bounds. Ball in. Southern side, right on the middle of the wing. 10-point lead to Alex Marawa. 28 minutes gone. Sunday footy on ABC Sport.
1: Crowd official, 36,781. On the wing, it's spun back in.
2: Looks like Yo's going behind the ball as well.
1: Briggs lost his footing. Williams didn't. Came out to the Eagles anyway. And in turn to Kelly, then to Reed, who's tackled over the boundary line for a throw-in. Bedford wrapped him up, wouldn't let him go. Ball in again. Good tackle. Great tackle. Hard man to stop, Harley Reed. In full flight, Bedford got him. Williams won it down for West Coast from the restart. Couldn't gather but slapped it forward. Johnston tries to pick it up right up against the boundary line and can't. Happy to see it across the line. To soak up a few more seconds. It's not enough yet. Still 10 points the difference. Eagles fans urging their team on, desperate for some success. Looking for their third win of the year. We'll throw them back in. Giants will emerge with it. Oliver shares it off to Ash. Bursts away, takes a bounce in a second. Bird off Kelly. Ash still going. Kicks towards full forward for the Giants. Pack of six up, no mark taken. Ball still in dispute, came out the back. Bazo is there, hand pass to Duggan. Duggan wobbles it with a kick that's out of bounds on the full. And the Giants will have it about 55 from goal at right half forward. Still the Eagles lead by 10 points as we approach the half hour mark.
0: Whitfield plays on, runs the 55, kicks inside forward 50. Dersma in the hole. Takes the mark for the Eagles. The number one draft pick goes laterally to Elliot Yeo. And I'm not sure why the Eagles fans are screaming, because this is about taking time off the clock. And Elliot Yeo is as experienced as they have. He goes out the southern side. No mark taken. Hoff in front. Harvey Johnston in there. Did well. Won the ball eventually. Got it to Hoff. Kick up the wing from Davis now. Iden v. Waterman one-on-one. Iden won the peel. Handballed it backwards. Turns it over though. Comes the way of Waterman, spins around, handball to Harley Reid, 45, dribbles it towards goal. Is it going to make the distance? It goes out of bounds.
3: That's a kick for touch.
0: The perfect kick for touch. It was spinning like a grass burner. It was rolling back towards the behind, and I reckon every Eagles player was going, don't get there. Go out of bounds. It did. It'll be tossed back in. Deep inside the Eagles attacking 50. Briggs to the front, couldn't get a hand on it. Harley Reid through traffic, snaps over the shoulder. Misses. Minor score. Margin now 11 points. 12-10, 82 West Coast. 10-11, 71 the Giants. 31 minutes played.
1: They must go coast to coast here. Ash goes burning up the middle, kicks into the middle of the ground. Yo! Defensively for the Eagles in the centre circles. He'll pause. Has to take as much time off the clock as he can and then kicks in the direction of Marek, who marks at left half forward. He'll trot back. He knows he can go backwards if he wants. That's ignored. Instead, he'll kick it deep into the left forward pocket. Flying up, Himmelberg, or Briggs rather. Got a hand pass away. Reed out after it. Couldn't gather. Clayton Oliver got a hand pass away to Whitfield. He was tackled by Murdoch. Ball jarred out. Holding the ball. Murdoch can take the free kick from deep in the left forward pocket. And every Eagle goes to him to celebrate and thank him for the tackle. Because that will be enough. Murdoch taking as much time as he can. He'll stroll across. Just toss the Sharon from hand to hand. He's going to kick from left half forward. The Eagles are about to win their third game of 2026. Murdoch, his boots cross the 50. We're right behind the kick. It's a thing of beauty. It's through for a goal. He'll celebrate with the crowd and then with every Eagle on the field.

the grounds. The Eagles win by 17 points. After 6 weeks of gloom, they kept presenting the case that they were improving. Tonight against the Giants, they showed the evidence is there. West Coast, 13-10-88 to GWS, 10-11-71.

0: There's only, I say only, 36,781 at Perth Stadium, but what a roar when the Eagles get their third win of the year and they end a run of six losses in a row. There hasn't been a lot to smile about in the past five seasons or so, but that was a big win, one built on genuine effort. Wallich Marowa, 13-10-88 to GWS, 10-11-71, and the Giants continue on this run of where they've been unable to put back-to-back victories together in 2026. The goal kickers are like this. Jake Waterman, who'd been under pressure for his kicking in front of goal, delivered tonight with three. Bailey J. Williams with a couple, Hutchison with two, Murdoch with two, one after the siren as well, and singles to Johnston and to Shanahan. While for the Giants, two to Brent Daniels, two to Max Krzyzewski. Singles to Thomas, to Bedford, to Harrison Oliver on debut, also Joe Fonte, and you can chuck in a couple to Jake Stringer as well. Party time in Perth for the Eagles fans. How much it means to them. Big moments. They delivered when required. They kept telling us that they saw improvement even after a couple of 100-point shellackings and the disappointment of the loss to Richmond, who had 16 out and lost a key player in Dion Prestia early in the first quarter. The Eagles kept saying, we think the improvement is here. Tonight, after the hypothesis, we get to see the theory. The evidence is there is some improvement, at least in the effort shown around the ground. The Eagles by 17 points over the Giants. Let's get the thoughts of our experts. Well done to Sharad Willingham.
1: Very good.
0: Tipping West Coast. I reckon you might have about been one of three people in the entire nation to do so. Alongside him, Shane Mowoden. Gents?
2: Oh, it was a good game of footy, wasn't it?
3: It was a good game of footy.
2: Had it all, but I just like the spirit tonight with West Coast.
3: Yeah.
2: Just better hang in there at times when they were challenged in, you know, can you come with us? I think the Giants asked the question a couple of times throughout the game and they responded. And I thought their effort all night, they actually sustained it. They didn't drop.

0: Top off for periods and kept themselves in the contest, and sometimes that's all it can take, and they're just winning your moments in the time, and they were very good at times and got themselves across the line.
1: It wasn't as if it was like a gritty, gutsy game. There was still a lot of transition football. It was pretty open, but I felt like West Coast were able to control the contest pretty well.
0: It
1: doesn't reflect that in the stats. Like, contested possession and clearances were pretty even across both sides.
0: But more, you're saying more their shape around the ball and be able to let them...
1: Exactly right. And so, and then their amount of pressure that they put on GWS when they were trying to flick the ball around on turnover is what enabled them to turn, those interceptions or turnovers into goals. They did it in a really high intensity way, or a highly intense way, that, 8-3 from turnovers is pretty good. But
0: to limit them to limit points.
1: Yeah, it was more so limiting them.
0: Yeah.
2: Harley Reid, three high disposals.
1: That's his best game, hey?
2: Three high disposals, clearances, inside 50s, metres gain.
0: Yeah.
1: Best
2: game. 33 disposals, 12 inside 50s for Harley Reid. Two goals. 10 clearances, 8 tackles, 788 metres gain.
0: That's four quarters.
2: That's a good game of football.
1: Yeah, it wasn't patches.
2: It was a little slow in the first and then just exploded after that.
1: Yeah, but it wasn't patches. It wasn't like brilliant here for 10 minutes and then it was really sustained throughout the whole game.
0: Sustaining it as a midfielder throughout the game.
1: He had 17 at half time, 18 at half time. Really impressive.
0: And pushing hard at the end too. He was cooked there a couple of times when he was coming off, but...
1: Bailey J. Williams, I thought, was really important. Really
0: influential tonight.
2: 18 contested for Harley Reid as well. Bailey Williams, you mentioned, 16 disposals, 11 contested, 7 clearances, 40 hit-outs, 3 marks, 9 tackles, 2 goals.
0: Yeah.
2: Big game from him as well.
0: Big.
2: And they haven't got a lot out of their rucks in the last 2 or 3 years. No. And that's a big game.
0: Yeah.
1: That'll be a really nice feeling of reward for effort. They've spoken a lot about they're playing the way they want to play, and the numbers are on the improve, but they've just been getting belted. Whereas the numbers aren't overly impressive today, but they managed to get a win in a fashion I think that they'll be really impressed with.
2: They're doing the winner's walk too.
1: What's that? Through the race,
2: the VIP race, rather than the losers won at times, which is the normal race. And Malachi Champion leading them through, first win. So Doug Nicholls round. Big moment for a couple of these Eagles who taste success. Must be nice walking through as winners.
0: Very nice. Jimmy was solid behind the ball tonight.
2: There's a lot of good performers. Yeah. Tyler Young probably played one of his better games too.
1: Yeah. I like the job that Hoff did. Very important. Very... taking out the influence of Finn.
2: So it sounds like a pretty happy and excited room. So Cash Fodor is down there. Cash, it sounds pretty happy.
3: It certainly is, Mitch. A big cheer as the players, as you said, came through the locker room area into their change rooms. There's, as always, plenty of West Coast fans here in the rooms, a lot of friends and family there. Plenty of smiles as well on the players. They're not, going over the top, but certainly happy with the victory. Harley Reid is expected as a king of the kids and giving out plenty of high fives as he walks in, as Elliot Yeo and Liam Duggan have a couple of little ones in their hand, and Malachi Champion is getting the sports drink shower as well for his first win as an Eagle. And here they go with the team song.

0: As you can hear, a happy bunch. That was a very, very enthusiastic and well-sung song. We should hopefully have an Eagles player join us very shortly.
1: Good to hear from the Eagles camp after a win. Just watching on the big screen here, a number of broad smiles. Just a sense of not just joy, but relief from people after they thought things had turned at the start of this year with two tremendous victories, and they really were, especially the one in Port where they required that match-saving mark near the end. Then from that point onwards, West Coast had fallen back onto old times, belted by Sydney by 128 points, St Kilda by 101 points, and then

0: losing to Richmond, though they did show signs in the last quarter against Melbourne at the Docklands last week, despite going down by 32 points. Finally, supporters, after 6 weeks of, again, misery and frustration, can now celebrate a third win, 2026. And Collingwood next at the MCG.
1: What did you say, Mitch?
2: I said one of the Eagles might grab the microphone and say, Scott Pendlebury, we're coming for you. Sign the contract. You might be wearing a gold number. These blokes were wearing gold for years.
3: Not bad.
4: They're going to go over there and try and spoil the party, aren't they?
0: Yeah, as they should. That's what they should be trying to do.
2: If Collingwood lose that game, it would be a huge story.
0: It's
2: having given away, not making away, but the two games that Scott Pendlebury did not play in, that were close games, a draw to Hawthorn, then, of course, the loss the other night. If they do it all to save it for the big moment and lay an egg and don't beat the Eagles, what a disaster that is. Sacrificing your season for nothing. Like, great celebration, but you can't celebrate it with a loss.
4: No, you can't.
2: So it would be a disaster for Collingwood. And they've got some issues. They'd hope Darcy Cameron's back, because Bailey Williams just showed what he can do against someone who's not a top-line ruck, and Oscar Steen's out with an ACL injury.
4: Yeah. Is that confirmed?
2: Confirmed, yes. ACL, yep. And Darcy Cameron missed with an ankle. So he'll be solo rucking if he's all right, and he'll be a little bit banged up.
0: And I didn't mind Andrew McPulter the other week saying, oh, we really hope it is us.
4: Yeah. Bring it on.
2: Oh, yeah. So they picked a soft kill, Collingwood. Mm. They might not be as soft as they thought.
4: No, I'm very good tonight. I hope Collingwood wins for...
2: Of course, Pendles. Premiership teammate.
4: But it would be a...
0: It'd be one of the stories of 2026.
4: It would be, wouldn't
0: if it?
4: It
0: doesn't happen. And if you can play spoil sport, every supporter around WA cheering for the blue and gold.
4: It'd be 17 other team supporters. They'd be very happy.
0: I think a lot of us would like to see Scott Pendlebury celebrate with him, but at the same time, it would be just something to behold if it doesn't happen.
4: Mm-hmm.
2: Not for or against it all. It's just like when it happens, you reap what you sow. So if you make those decisions and it doesn't go your way, you've got to be prepared for a bit of criticism to start flying back.
0: Give us your thoughts a bit more, gents, before we head down into the Eagles' rooms. We'll touch on the Giants as well. But of the youngsters tonight, and there have been some fair questions put to some of the Eagles' senior players as well. I speak of Tom Cole and Liam Duggan in particular. How did you rate their efforts this evening?
3: Better. Well, I think Duggo was better. I think still missing options lower.
4: Mm.
3: But he was much better in the contest tonight.
4: There were a couple of weeks where he was probably below
3: his standard
4: where he needs to be.
3: Particularly the captain.
4: Probably
3: the footy
4: a fair
3: club.
4: Way below, in reality, a fair way below. But some part of me is kind of glad they stuck with him. I'm not saying that he's out the other side of it and he's playing great footy, but he's back to being elite. Yeah. Today he was consistent throughout the whole game.
3: Yeah, didn't I thought he was.
4: He was getting to the point where he was like coughing up, he was turning the ball over, not being strong enough in the contest, and we didn't see that tonight.
3: No.
4: Coley, similarly. I think that he definitely adds a lot in experience to the side.
0: Let's head downstairs. Akash Fodadar is in the Eagles' rooms. Akash.
5: Thanks, Flynn. I've got a pretty happy skipper with me, Liam Duggan, get the monkey off the back. It's probably been a long 6 weeks. How does it feel to get that win?
6: It has been a very long 6 weeks. It felt like there's been some better footy building. We played it for sort of 2.5 quarters last week and really simplified our preparation into this week. And we thought the Giants were gettable, were vulnerable. They play an exciting brand, but we thought off turnover we can get them forcing it that we might be able to have a chance back. And I thought the mids and the fours brought the pressure all day and allowed us backs to play proactive and aggressive and generate a bit of ball going back forward.
5: You mentioned that improvement. Anytime we speak to someone from the club over the last 6 weeks, they've been keen to tell us, we are improving. But when the results don't show it, does it get tough for the group?
6: It does. I think the 100-point smackings aren't great. You never want those. So they were steps backwards. But I think apart from that, we've had our moments for big parts of games. The last couple of weeks, the Richmond and the Melbourne game stand out. And I think we just saw more of that put together for four quarters and we get the result that we want. But it was built off really simplified footy, predictability and winning our contest when they came our way.
5: And it's a very young group. How important is it for younger players to actually get that winning feeling and start to get it a little bit more regularly?
6: Oh, it's certainly something that I think, you know, the good teams would be used to winning and the teams down the bottom are used to losing, and that's just the way it is. So to build this belief and get that feeling, you only crave more of it. So I think the group's really hungry. The intent and the effort over the last 5 to 6 weeks to be on the improve has been there. And I'm grateful that the boys have been rewarded tonight, and hopefully we can carry that into the next few weeks before the bye.
5: Great. Let's head up to our team upstairs. We've got Clint Wheeldon, Mitch Turner and our experts, Jared Wellingham and Shane Woden.
1: Dougo, Shaz here, congratulations on the win, mate. It was awesome to watch. What point of the game, because it was a bit of a fight back, what point of the game did you really think that you could snatch the win tonight?
6: Yeah, thanks, Shaz. It wasn't until really late, mate, to be honest. They swung even a little bit in the last 5 minutes. Himmelberg came forward. They sort of tried to equalise that forward line a little bit. So it wasn't until really late, but we tried really hard not to look at the scoreboard. That was something we spoke about at three-quarter time. Obviously, you're aware of it, but we really tried hard not to look at it, and I think that helped the boys sort of lean into that moment, because we haven't been in too many of those moments before as a group. So I think when we hit the lead, the boys kept leaning into our process, and in the end it stood up, and we kept that ball inside our forward half when we needed it.
1: Well, you touched on the midfield and the performance that you think they put in. I reckon that was probably Harley's best game and Williams as well. What was it like out there watching them go about it tonight?
6: Those two stood out, definitely. All of them did, to be honest, mate. But I think Bailey, he was super in the ruck. He saved my backside on a couple of times with some hard work as well, running back defensively for us. And that was a really complete game from Bailey. And I think Harley's just building some great form. He's bringing his strengths, the flashy stuff that we're used to, but he's layering that in with just some really predictable footy for us. And it's great to see they're working really well together. I think, with Bailey, some of that dominance in the ruck, the boys are able to sort of, be the fruits of that.
1: Personally, you obviously come under a little bit of pressure recently. Was it nice to, I suppose, over the last couple of weeks, just get back to doing what you do best and playing some pretty solid football?
6: Yeah, it is, mate. I mean, whenever a club's going the way that we have been over the last few weeks, the leaders will be challenged, no doubt about it. To be honest, mate, I feel like I've been playing my role quite well, but, I'm definitely not standing out by any means, but I think today as a back line, we just played really well together. It felt really, really connected. The communication was high all day. We got to celebrate plenty of awesome actions from up the field as well, so it was fun to play today, which was a great feeling, because it hasn't always been fun, especially in the back line with some of the entries that we've had. But great day today for everyone.
4: I thought you'd knock that one over, mate.
6: I haven't, to be honest, done a lot of goal kicking practice over the last 5 years, and I've had 2 shots in 2 weeks, so I think I'll be joining the fours for 15 minutes this week.
3: Got to enjoy your wins, Dougo. Shane Woden, mate, terrific win, great result for the footy club, mate. The Giants threw a few punches tonight and challenged you multiple occasions, but one of the small wins, I reckon, as you get as a group and the maturity of it, just to be able to hang in there and fight the fight and sustain it through the game. And I thought when you were challenged on multiple times, the group really stood up and answered back.
6: They did, mate. Yeah, it was awesome, because I think the way that the Giants play, like if they get their day, they will put on a really, really big score, and it looks really dangerous. I mean, some of the vision we saw during the week, if defence isn't right on and the contest isn't right on, then you're going to be made to pay. So I think our boys stuck to the guns the whole day, and some of the boys that played roles for us today, Milan Murdoch to Whitfield, yeah. Hoffy to Finn, and Worm helping him out, Dersma. So those boys were just so diligent in their roles, and the boys found a lot of inspiration from that too.
3: Yeah, my Shaz and I were talking about it throughout the game, just the ability to hold your shape around contest and not let the Giants get the ball from inside to out and take off and get in transition. What we thought was really well executed tonight.
6: Yeah, they do that so well, mate, and it's something that we looked at massively during the week. We know that they're going to come corridor on basically every opportunity they can, so we saw them kicking it long to a contest today as a win for us. We celebrated that, and I think the boys just turned up when they wanted to pull the trigger on the corridor, and we forced them probably to play a little bit of a style that they didn't want to play.
1: Did you kind of feel like it wasn't the first or second tackle, it was almost like the third and fourth that continued pressure when they were trying to... Did you guys identify that? Because it looked like
4: It looked like that was something that you focused on in terms of putting the pressure on.
6: Very, very keen eye there, Shaz. That is, yeah, one thing we spoke about massively. Yeah, they take on the tackler a lot, GWS. They flick the ball, and that's how they get their run through the blokes like Callahan, Whitfield, Ash. They keep flicking, they keep flicking. So we went really hard at our, obviously, the man attacking the player with the ball, but shutting down their options and their exits and that easy flick option for them was massive for us. And I think some of our numbers in pressure at

0: certain parts of that game were just about off the chart. So, yeah, we definitely went after that, mate.
1: Shaz tipped you, by the way, Duggo, before the game.
0: Beauty, Shaz.
1: Just looking after you there, and he got it right.
0: Love that.
1: Eagles co-captain Liam Duggan joining us here on ABC Sport after the Eagles' 17-point win over the Giants, their third of the season. Liam, did you sniff a bit of a win in the first half? The Giants probably didn't bring their top intensity at times, played around it a bit. Did you kind of get the feeling that with that pressure you put them under, that this one was there for the taking pretty early?
0: I felt like we were in the game, mate. Yeah, for sure. We're not in the space at the moment, if I'm really honest, that we're putting huge scores on early and smacking teams. So we know that we're in it for the fight and in it for the grind, and I think that's what we did really well. But it certainly felt like we were on right from the start. I think they kicked a little bit of an early score. Well, they were ahead of us at quarter time anyway, but it felt like our game was there and our style was there, and the boys brought the heat, which we spoke about early on, starting well. That's been something that we've needed to work on over the last few weeks. So we started really well, and that just put us in the fight.
1: The boys talked about your game today and how impressive it was. I know you're always trying to lead out there and lead from the front, but the last quarter, it did feel like you took another step. And did you have a bit of a conversation inside your head that I am the captain of this football club and I've got to do my absolute best to get us over the line here? It seemed like you stepped up even more in that last quarter.
0: Yeah, to be honest, mate, I stuck to just predictability. I think the one thing I have experienced, luckily in my time, is some success at this footy club. And I remember those moments from those days is just staying really calm and composed in your head. And I just tried to focus back on that. I have to play a little bit taller at the moment in our back line. So that's been part of my role and my, I suppose, my evolution as well as a player in last year or two. So just focus on contest when it comes my way, get your job done and keep it pretty simple, to be honest, mate. But there's certainly, yeah, in terms of probably leadership and instruction and just keeping everyone calm and composed, that's where I probably needed to step up.
1: It's been a tough 4 years for you as a football club, and you've been there the whole step of the way. You've been questioned a lot this year as well on whether you have taken the steps forward, whether you have improved, whether the words coming out of the club match what we're seeing on the field. Does it feel nice to, despite all that criticism, to get one back and, throw it back at the critics a little bit and say, hey, look, this is what we're telling you. We are getting better and we can beat teams on our day.
0: Yeah, in a way, mate, yes. I probably don't look into it that deeply, as in externally, I suppose. I think what I'm so happy about for us is just, yeah, the reward for all the effort that I'm seeing week to week. And obviously that can only be portrayed in a story or a news article or whatever it might be, but it is genuine. And I think for us today, the reward is in the four walls here at the moment and for our fans and those people that are sticking by us. But, if there are some of those naysayers, which there are, and that's fair enough too. We have taken some time, but hopefully today is a little bit of a look into what we can do. And now the challenge is consistency, and we're not going to win every week, but if we play that way, we'll be in every game.
1: There's no Wi-Fi when he's out camping sometimes, so you can just avoid some of that stuff, Duggo, which is very nice.
0: Correct.
1: Congrats on the win.
2: Liam, one last one before we let you go. Reasonably big game for West Coast next week against Collingwood. bit happening. Are you comfortable about playing the role of spoil sports potentially?
0: Are you talking about Harley Reid's 50th?
2: Yes.
0: Yeah.
2: Yes, indeed. Very big milestone for the football club.
0: Yeah. No, it will be. It's going to be a huge week. Obviously, great celebration. I mean, to be a part of this game is pretty special for us. I think we consider ourselves quite lucky to be involved in that. But it's going to be a big week. I mean, we're going to go over there as heavy underdogs. And a big celebration for Scott. So excited that our boys will get to play in front of a massive crowd at the G. And this is a sort of a very unique situation. So we'll attack the week like we usually do. But I think there's going to have to be a little bit of probably understanding that it might feel a bit different out on the G next week.
2: And I was going to ask you, I mean, you're one of the players still there that remembers the grand final, the emotion around that. This is going to be pretty close to that, the expectation, the build-up. Will you speak to all the younger players about what to expect in a game like this, a game that we've never seen before, someone 433 games breaking a record?
0: Yeah, I'm not sure the young fellas need my advice too much at the moment. They're probably out with their flair, but certainly something that if they need to, I'll definitely speak about. There's only a couple of us around that were probably part of that game, so I'll be a shoulder to lean off if need be.
1: Can I just throw one of your coaches, Luke Shuey, under the bus?
3: Duggo's got to go, guys.
1: I was going to take him a fine. He drove him with the fishing rods on the roof rack this morning, so I thought Duggo'd get into him.
0: He does not use that thing for what it's built for. See you, boys.
2: Thank you. Liam Duggan downstairs.
3: Goodness me.
4: Stewie couldn't find fish at the fish shop.
1: I was driving in behind him and he had like fishing rods on the roof rack. Like he had
4: all the gear,
1: swag or something. I was like, he's come straight from the campgrounds.
2: As you would.
1: And Duggo's a huge four-wheel driver. There's a four-wheel driving podcast, camping. Thought, surely can't let that fly. That's terrible.
4: I don't think the coaches get fined.
1: Oh, Luke would.
2: In a weird way, being involved at that game, Scott Pendlebury's 433rd record-breaking game, that's a huge thing for a number of these young Eagles, again, to experience something like that.
4: I don't know.
2: It's a club that doesn't get to play at the MCG very often. It's a club, because of how they're travelling, aren't going to go away very often and play in front of 90,000 people.
4: In terms of playing a big game at the MCG, yes, but not the actual occasion. I don't think the players will really put much thought into what they're going to be part of. They'll just be focused on going out there.
1: What if you're 19?
4: Again, I don't think that they'll be really focused on the actual occasion. Like, they'll be a part of it, and it'll be them playing in front of a big crowd, but they won't put thought into the fact that, you know, as a spectator, I realise the gravity of it and how big of an occasion it is. But when you're playing, I don't think that they'll put that much weight into it.
1: Can't afford to, I reckon.
4: Yeah.
2: Oh, I know you can't afford to.
1: No. You're just thinking like a 19.
5: A
1: Malachi champion, Hamish Davis, they go out there and they're like, there's 90,000 pretty pumped up Collingwood fans here. It's as close to a final as you might get. Even, they'll be so excited.
2: And even look, William Dersma, still 19. Duff Tightley, if he comes back, he's still 19.
4: Milan not playing at Shark Park. He's playing at the MCG.
2: A year ago, you're idolising Scott Pendlebury running around, and now you're running out in this game that means so much to him and for the broader football community.
4: Yeah, I don't think that they will be.
2: You're that confident?
4: Yeah.
2: That
4: anybody.
2: I'm with Shane. You can't afford to be, but also that point running out for the first time and going, whoa, 90K.
4: Yeah.
2: 99K, probably.
1: Maybe not the occasion of it's Pendlebury's record-breaking game, but there's 90,000 to a game that would not have 90,000. It's West Coast playing Collingwood, and it's not a record-breaking game. They're not getting 90 to that.
5: No, it'll be loud.
1: Not this year. So they're going to be a bit thrown. How many times the Eagles play in front of 90,000 at the moment?
4: Yeah, just grand final day.
1: When's the last time they played in the grand final?
4: It was only 2018.
1: They've never played in front of a crowd like this. Most of these guys.
5: They generally play at Marvel, wouldn't they?
4: Yep.
5: With this one? Would. Not the G.
1: They often play Collingwood out of Docklands.
2: Yeah. They do. And understandably, if you're Collingwood, for the same reason why you look around the Bombers crowd today.
1: Moneymaker.
5: Yeah.
4: Yeah, I know what you mean, and I get it, but I think as a player, they'll just be going through the process and not getting sucked into, it's not the right word, but drawn into the occasion.
2: Okay.
4: You don't believe me?
1: No.
2: I've never been a player. I don't think
1: get rid of the Pendlebury thing, it could be any reason, but for most of these Eagles guys who are very young, they're going to go out in front of 90,000, almost all Collingwood fans for the first time in their career at the home.
5: It'll
1: of
5: be
1: football.
5: Unique for
1: it's
5: them,
1: going
5: yeah.
1: to be a bit of a, the first quarter they could go out and go, gee, this, I've never been daunting. Anywhere near this. Not, they wouldn't even think about Pendlebury's break. They'll just be thinking about how many people are there
4: yeah.
1: and going, wow. I mean, your first...

0: get used to it.
1: Yeah.
2: Yeah.
3: Felt weird coming back here and only playing in front of 45,000.
2: So it'd be weird going the other way.
3: Yeah.
2: Was it 30? What about 38? 36
0: today. 36 today.
2: Just below 37. So they're going to have 50,000 more there next week. It's a big difference.
4: The stands will be shaking.
2: You both played for Collingwood. You know what it's like when the Collingwood fans have it.
3: Yeah, they're going to be up and about.
0: We need the votes in the ABC football. I just had a look at the West Australian. So, and everyone goes, quite rightly too, very biased. You have joined Mitchell Johnson and Josh Risden as the only people in the West who tipped the West Coast Eagles.
4: Great effort, Shaz.
0: Well done, Shaz. Okay, votes in the ABC football of the year, please, gentlemen.
4: Yes. One to Bailey Williams. Thought he was terrific tonight. Huge influence. Two to Clayton Oliver. I thought he was enormous for four quarters tonight. Just kept extracting the footy. 24 contested, 12 clearance. And a three to Harley Reid, who was best on.
0: Okay.
4: Was his 786 metres gain. He's a big game, Harley, today.
2: Career high in all of them, yeah.
4: Yeah.
0: So three to Harley Reid, two to Clayton Oliver, one to Bailey J. Williams, which means we need a one vote for the Christian medal.
4: Yeah, Ruben Jimby. Thought he was terrific behind the ball tonight. Under attack a little bit, but starved a few opportunities. He was really solid again.
3: Can't wait for him to be the third defender.
4: Yes.
0: For our listeners on News Radio, overall thoughts on the Giants? We've spent a fair bit of time talking about West Coast because it was such a shock win, but anything stand out? Disappointing or otherwise from GWS. We know that they're missing some keys here, obviously. Yeah. No Jesse Hogan, no Josh Kelly, still no Sam Taylor, Noah Halloran, no Buckley.
3: I think that's the thing that sticks out is their lack of spine and it takes away some direction. So they can't just go down the line and be a really kind of strong contested game. They've got to keep the ball in motion.
2: They're a bit of a nearly side a lot, aren't they, the Giants this year? Like they got so much potential to break games open. First half, we thought, gee, they could explode, and they just never did it. And they don't rock up at 100% enough, do they?
4: And Tom Green's not there.
2: And Clayton Oliver's, gee. What do you have in the end? He had 38 disposals, 12 clearances, 24 contested. Big day. And they thought he was finished, people.
4: Yeah. He can play.
2: He's a potential Hall of Famer. Well, probably will be a Hall of Famer in the AFL at the end. Australian Football Hall of Fame when it's all said and done for what he did at Melbourne already.
0: Big result in the West. WA's clubs, both up and about.

0: Eagles, 13-10-88. 17 points the good to the Giants, 10-11-71. With Jake Waterman kicking three goals. Two goals to Murdoch, to Hutchinson, to Williams and to Harley Reid. And Reid with a career best, 33 disposals, as we heard from Shane Woad. Woey, thank you.
1: Terrific. Great to be with you guys again.
0: Good to see you, Shaz. See you later in the week. To Mitch Turner, well done. To Akash Fodadar downstairs, to Adrian Sardi and to Jace back in the studio. We'll kick it all off again on ABC Sport on Thursday night. It's the Hawks up against the Crows to get us started. That will be an interesting one at Launceston. And then, of course, the Friday night, Dreamtime at the G. Richmond versus Essendon, our Friday night game. It's going to be a big one as well. Here in the West, it'll be the Dockers against Euro Hero. On behalf of the entire broadcast team, big win for the Eagles to wrap up round 10. Thanks for your company wherever you've been listening. Clint Wilden saying bye for now. That's been Sunday Footy on ABC Sport.
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0: Same theme, slightly different way of starting the year here on the Minefield. Welcome to 2025. What number year is that? Oh, that's right. I remember last year we started talking about Series 10 and then I forgot to keep using it after a few episodes. Welcome to Series 11. Waleed Ali is my name. Scott Stevens is my co-conspirator. Hey, Scott.
1: Hey, 11 years. Can you believe it?
0: Well done, us.
1: And they didn't think it would last one.
0: Didn't they?
1: No.
0: I don't even know who they are. Yeah. It's the ABC. They've probably moved on. They're probably running other institutions.
1: They're all gone? Actually, I mean, quite seriously, every one of them is gone.
0: Has gone, yeah.
1: We still remain.
0: It would be good to say we've proven them wrong, but I don't think they've noticed.
1: Yeah, that's true.
0: So this year is a very different way of starting. And we had quite a lot of conversations about how exactly this might go.
1: Yeah.
0: But I do think we owe our listeners an explanation as to what exactly is going to happen, because they might have thought, oh, they'll be coming back with some, I don't know, annual discussion of Australia Day or something. We only did once, I think, to be fair. But, yeah, what are we doing and why?
1: What we're essentially doing is we want to bring together this fundamentally Aristotelian idea that there is a thin, almost imperceptible line between physical excellence and moral excellence, which is not to say that athletes are themselves morally exceptional people. In fact, as we're going to discuss today, there is something fundamentally wrong and almost scientifically disproven about that particular idea. And yet, it is interesting to me, Willie, that, you know, 2,500 years ago, if you asked most Greek philosophers, what is the chiefest, what is the most valuable, the most sought after of all of the virtues, top of the list, almost without exception, would have been, and this is across Greek and Roman philosophers, would have been self-control. If there is any vice that is the most feared, that is the most reviled, that can bring someone into disrepute more immediately, it would be, and here we have different words for it, you could call it greed, you could call it lust, you could call it incontinence. The basic idea being not being in control of oneself, one's passions, one's body.
0: Yeah, succumbing to appetites.
1: Succumbing to appetites, but even to such an extent that appetites themselves go astray. So it's really interesting that the first analysis of what money, the invention of the coin, brought to human civilization was provided by Aristotle himself. He said the idea, okay, if you accumulate a certain number of potatoes, a certain number of pomegranates, after a while, the pomegranates will go rotten. The potatoes will become inedible. But then you have the introduction of this thing into the world called the coin. It's pure potential. You can accumulate as much of it

0: as possible. And Aristotle thought that the mere invention of the coin didn't just unleash the appetites, it set them off in directions that were up to that point impossible to imagine. It created a kind of lust for possessions that would have been otherwise unimaginable.
1: Which is a point, and we very rarely quote Marx on this show, but it's a point that Marx made about desire, that desire follows possibility.
0: That's right. Well, I mean, Marx was basically a hack. He was just writing footnotes to Aristotle, but
1: I don't know if Aristotle would be happy with that. But it's this interesting idea. It's like, until something becomes possible or realizable, I don't have a vocation for it. It just doesn't occur as a vocation. I mean, I don't know, maybe you get the odd kid who wants to go to space, even though that's... But if no one had ever been to space, they wouldn't have that vocation. You see what I mean?
0: That's right.
1: Yeah, so there's clearly that connection. By the way, I just want to ask you a question. When you talk about the line, the very thin line between, I can't remember what you said, but let's say sport and virtue, are you talking about a dividing line or a connective line?
0: So that line would be a dividing line. In other words, if you bring, and this is the great Greek conception, if you bring your body under control, the virtuous life more or less follows. In other words...
1: So I would call that a connective line.
0: Yeah.
1: So the idea is that sport then... Are we calling it sport? I suppose we are in...
0: Let's call it physical. Can we call it physical excellence?
1: All right, let's call it that. That this has a certain number of virtues embodied within it, that it's only realizable when it's connected to certain virtues that are to do, for example, with self-discipline, sacrifice might be one of them, so on. You don't have to begin with Aristotle. You can talk about the way people still talk about sport. You know, sport as a school of life, sport as a metaphor for life. And I'm happy to pitch my tent somewhere in that camp, Scott, because I think if you're attentive to sport in that way, and not everyone is, like, accept that, and there is something about sport as commerce that is distortive. But there are moments where, whether as a fan or as a participant, sport does teach you things. It humbles you. It demands certain things of you that other elements of life may not, or may not in quite the same way, and so on. It's one of the things I always loved about cricket. I played a lot of cricket as a kid, even though I hated the experience of it. One of the things I always loved about it was that you never could beat the game.
0: Mm.
1: It's why Don Bradman's last innings being a duck is such a fantastic story, even though I would dearly have loved him to score those four runs to get his 100 average. Even Don Bradman fails. And if you're only as good as your last innings, then Don Bradman is a hack, clearly. So there are all of these sorts of things that are there. And I use sport as a way of trying to discuss certain ideas, certain virtues with my kids. So this idea of sport as a school of life is fascinating, and I think it frames the series that we're trying to do.
0: Let me just hold out one thing quickly, because you've introduced something that I think is really interesting. The idea of sport as being a kind of school of life. I mean, to a degree, yes, that's right. I mean, I played sport, you played sport. The sports that we like are very different, although I suspect the reason we like the sports that we like may well be fundamentally similar. We can maybe talk about that a bit later. For me, nothing is more important than the game. It's possible to be an athlete, to excel within the rules of a particular sport, and yet you've bent those rules to the point that you engage in something that, if we want to talk in religious terms, borders on blasphemy. You're bending the rules of the game to such an extent that the game leaves your care in a dilapidated or corrupted or perverted state.
1: And more than that, actually. So there I would think body line is the classic Australian English example. But one of the things I love about soccer is when those arguments begin not about bending rules, but just about styles of play.
0: Yeah.
1: And no one does this more than the Dutch. The Dutch never win anything, but they're also determined that should they win anything, they must win it in the most beautiful way.
0: Yeah.
1: I've got a Dutch friend. I have regular arguments with him about this, whereas the Italians, very, very different sort of thing. But there is this idea that you are tending to something.
0: Yeah. It's in your care rather than there simply being something there to master.
1: Yes.

0: and that it doesn't all come down to trophies, although in the end it often does.
1: Yeah. But let me actually give the flip side of that. So there is this idea of sport as a school of life, that performing either individually or I think especially together, but either way, I think the rule probably follows, that engaging in that teaches you something that is simply unavailable to you otherwise. And again, this is a very old moral philosophical idea, that the good life does not simply emerge from the mind or from the soul, say from the will or from the disposition, but to some extent, the moral life also emerges from what you simply do in the world, and that the proper dispositions and habits of life follow from that practice, those sorts of things that you do. But one of the things that we're going to be exploring, and after this week, we're going to be talking with four extraordinary sports people, elite athletes, who have succeeded themselves at the highest levels. One of the things that keeps emerging is that at certain pivotal moments, it's not just that sport has taught the physical exertions, the physical disciplines of the body have taught them certain important things about life, but also that certain decisions in their sporting life, in their sporting career, required something beyond mere self-control, something beyond merely physical excellence or bloody-minded determination. There come moments in their lives when it wasn't simply their body that was in question, but for want of a better term, their soul as well. They need to draw on something much broader and deeper than just merely physical prowess, which is, I think, why that line between the moral life and physical excellence, moral excellence, physical excellence. I think the line is an important one to draw. It's an important one to make because we don't always know, if we think in terms of osmosis, which direction the communication is going, which way the source of influence begins and which way it then runs. But I think one of the things that was important to us to begin, maybe more important to me than you, Willie.
0: No, I'm not, just to be clear, I'm not blind to the point you're about to make.
1: Okay,
0: I do think
1: okay.
0: It's an important point.
1: Yeah. But look, I've got no interest in trashing sport. I don't enjoy sport as a cynic. I enjoy less sport than I think you do. There are very particular sports that appeal to me. There are other sports that I just cannot do. Mm-hmm. However much I might find them aesthetically or even call them mythically mesmerizing. I mean, there is something about boxing that exerts a kind of force of fascination. And yet for me, that's the apple on the tree. It's the temptation. I so despise it just to the extent that I'm fascinated by it.
0: You partake just before the fall.
1: Yeah, precisely. That's exactly right.
0: Yeah,
1: so there are certain sports that I am simply more attracted to than to others. But it doesn't mean I'm a cynic about sports. I'll tell you what I hate though. So there is something that cannot help but mesmerize us about athletes. One of the things in Greco-Roman culture is that athletes were athletes. Athletes could be role models because they were every person. They were every person. They had simply mastered themselves. So there was an extent to which athletes exist over us as masters and examples for us to follow rather than demigods. You would have to say that in many sports now, athletes exist among us. We view them as not just the pinnacle of what is possible for human bodies to accomplish, but as people who have gone beyond what bodies can accomplish. People who exist among us as almost mythical creatures, almost godlike humans who are taller than us, bigger than us, faster than us, stronger than us, who can achieve things to a degree that even sports people within the sports themselves could not have imagined 25, 30, 45 years ago. You think about the way in which games now, certain sports, have bent and broken so that you place people who achieved at the highest degree 50 years ago in today's game, and they would have been run off the field or they would have been relegated to the bench. I think there's something's happened to the way that we see sports people now, where they are not simply one of us. They are almost rebukes to our commitment to egalitarianism. All people are not created equal. These are archetypes. These are superior. These are versions of supremacy. And I think here I want to invite to see what you think, because we may have completely different ideas about this. But the

0: the sport company clothing manufacturer Nike has been very, very good lately, really ever since Michael Jordan and Bo Jackson, say, at drawing out this idea that sports people aren't there to be admired or emulated. They are there almost to be worshipped. I don't know if you saw the ad that Nike ran as LeBron James approached a record that you and I both thought was quite a sacred record, but for different reasons. Kareem Abdul-Jabbar's NBA scoring record, which he held for four decades, 39 years. You loved Kareem growing up. I feared him because of my devotion to the Boston, LA legacy. I had nightmares about Kareem Abdul-Jabbar because I loved...
1: He's such a lovely guy.
0: He was terrifying because of my love and admiration for Dennis Johnson and Larry Bird. I mean, Kareem was terrifying to me. Magic Johnson was someone to be admired. Kareem was someone to be feared. I thought that no one would ever, ever break his record until LeBron James in February 2023. And in the lead up to that event becoming increasingly imminent, Nike put together an ad that was voiced in the language and with the tones and with the feel, the ambience, the aesthetics of a black revivalist preacher calling people to repentance, calling people to testify, to bear witness to what this man has done among us. A lot of Christians thought the ad was sacrilegious. A lot of people who are LeBron skeptics, as I myself am, simply rolled our eyes at yet one more instance of rampant sycophancy. But the idea was clear. This is a kind of God among us who deserves awe, not emulation. If you like, Kobe Bryant inspired much the same thing. There was a ruthlessness about him. There was a single-minded, almost maniacal determination that defied emulation, even as he became a kind of role model for an entire generation of NBA basketball players. But then, Waleed, in the lead-up to the Paris 2024 Olympics, Nike then ran a further ad that was broadly known as the winning isn't for everyone ad, but it's best known for its recurrent line, am I a bad person? It's voiced by Willem Dafoe. It shows these images of various Olympic professional competitors. And imagine Willem Dafoe has been the most terrifying villain. He says, I have no empathy. I don't respect you. I'm never satisfied. I have an obsession with power. I'm loud. I'm delusional. I'm maniacal. Do you think I'm a bad person? The idea being that all of these social vices that we would condemn in virtually any other people, these sports people are the elite athletes they are, because they exist right on the edges of what is socially acceptable.
1: Yeah, I'm sensitive to that. And I think...
0: Sorry, sensitive to that how? What do you mean?
1: As in, I'm sensitive to the problem you're identifying. I think it's a genuine problem. I also think that ad is a very American ad.
0: Of course it is.
1: You couldn't get away with that in Australia.
0: No, you could not. That's one of the many reasons I love it here.
1: Right, and one of... the features of the Australian relationship to athletes is that we like to pretend that they are like us. Mm. And
0: Hence Don Bradman.
1: Yeah. But even beyond that, like our Olympians, even their affectations, I don't mean to imply insincerity with that. I just mean the way they comport themselves is like that. One of the things that always happens in Australian sport that I always find amusing is the understatement of everything. Someone's just had their arm torn off in a football match and they go, oh, yeah, it's a bit of an injury.
0: Yeah, it's true.
1: But, you know, we'll be right or something like that. That's an Australian sort of a thing, right? So you don't get the kind of egotistical undertone of sport in Australia in quite the same way. And I think there's probably something true about that in some, if not all, European sport, with some exceptions, right, where you get the genuine

0: There are cultural things that undergird this.
1: Yeah, South American football is a strange.
0: It's a different case. Yeah. But I guess what we're seeing is when something becomes as enormous, as ubiquitous a canvas as sport, then all of the virtues and vices of a culture will be projected upon it. And I think that's probably true when we look at what's happening in contemporary sport with commercialization and so on. You're going to have, you know, all the accoutrements of wealth, all the accoutrements of power. Sport becomes the mere vehicle through which this happens. You're now seeing, to return to the sport I often talk about with soccer, you're now seeing governments owning teams. Mm-hmm. You're seeing Olympic bids, actually less so Olympic bids now because no one seems to want them, but World Cup bids and so on take on a meaning that they previously didn't. Although maybe that's not true. Maybe that's just short memories. And maybe what we're witnessing is power shifting from west to east and Western observers being very upset about that. I don't know. But I guess what I'm saying is there is something about sport that, like, I think Aristotle was probably right in the way that he conceived of sport. But once it reaches a certain size, once it reaches a certain scale, once it reaches a certain social, political power, then things attach to it that may be virtues or vices because it's the mere instrument now by which these things are pursued. What's at stake then is not just the purity of sport, but the fact that the purity of sport gets compromised is reflecting a distortion that's happening outside of it, I think, is the way I would put it.
1: Yeah, now, look, I think that's right. But can we also just talk about... All right, so, I mean, it's no wonder that most of the examples that I'm bringing up are basketball-related, and I only half apologize for that. But I remember when I was younger that it was really important that the men's basketball team that represented the United States in the Olympics were amateur players. These are people out of university. I remember being deeply, deeply, deeply ambivalent about the Dream Team, which on the one hand was kind of extraordinary, seeing Michael Jordan and Magic Johnson and Larry Bird and Isaiah Thomas and Charles Barkley and, you know, on the floor together. And I remember, though, even then being horrified by it. It was fundamentally not fair. Similar feeling, I think, when you see the amount of money now that gets washed into sports, the size of the contracts that are being showered upon these extraordinary, these exceptional athletes, unfortunately disproportionately to men. But then the distorting effect that that money then has on the way that they relate to their fans, to their audiences, and to one another, where the money becomes not just status, but it becomes the Greco-Roman equivalent of honor. This money becomes the objective measure of how much more I am than you, how much greater I am than you. Which means that the idea of there being peers, I mean, you might have a peer at the pinnacle, but the disdain with which many sports people then hold others within the sports and then the public more generally. And this then leads to, I think, one of the real problems for me, when you bring money and vice, or call it ethical exceptionalism, the fact that certain sports people don't just live at the borders of human society in the kind of traits that they exhibit, or the borders of human society in the extent to which they are simply bigger and faster than everybody else. But it's almost as if the rules as well don't apply to them. And so you've got some pretty egregious instances. I think of someone like the quarterback of the Cleveland Browns, Deshaun Watson, who, even when negotiations were taking place, they would see him go from, as the NFL quarterback, they would see him go from the Houston Texans to the Cleveland Browns. Even at that stage, it was well known that there were 23 cases that had been brought against him for sexual harassment, sexual assault. And yet the Cleveland Browns offered him a guaranteed five-year, $230 million contract. Anyway, you even think about Kobe Bryant when he died in 2020 in the helicopter accident. There was immediate veneration surrounding him. And yet it hadn't been that many years when, as a player and a much loved player, he was up on charges of sexual assault at a hotel in Colorado. You've got these characters who have lived above and beyond not just propriety, but also law.

0: And yet, because of their worth and because of the veneration in which they are being held, the normal rules don't apply to them. They then become capable of not just feats that no one else is able to perform, but also vices to a degree that other people are not allowed to perform them. That then creates a really strange and I think morally problematic relationship between fans, athletes, and the clubs that end up supporting
1: Yes,
0: them.
1: It's just that that pertains to so much more than sport.
0: Of course.
1: I mean, you could think about any popular culture figure that that pertains to. Do we need to talk about music? Do we need to talk about Hollywood?
0: But there's something different, Waleed, with the emotional attachment that assigns to a boxer, the emotional attachment that assigns to a team. I love this team. I cannot abide the fact that this team has hired this person. Or I hate what this person has done. I would hate it in any other figure, but because they're my team, I'm willing to excuse it or put it down to the person's, I don't know, personal tragedy or, it becomes really complicated.
1: You haven't met enough Swifties or directioners to see how that logic can play out outside the sporting arena, I think, Scott. Anyway, enough about Swifties. Swifties came up a lot last year, it seems to me, in the context of the minefield. Very unusual, but it did. You are listening to said program on ABC Radio National, where we try to negotiate the ethical and moral dilemmas of modern life. Waleed Ali is my name. Scott Stevens is my co-host, and he brings with him our first guest of the year.

0: Our guest is Titus O'Reilly. He's a sports journalist, a comedian, and it turned out quite fortuitously for us as we were beginning to think about this show late last year, a book of his just happened to land on one of our desks. It's called The Seven Deadly Sins of Sport. It's on sport's greatest sinners, which I think, Titus, makes you pretty much the perfect person to kick off 2025 with. Thank you for joining us on The Minefield.
1: Oh, it's a pleasure to be here, and I've been enjoying listening to you both wrestle with this concept, because it is something I've written five books, but three of them are all about basically how the human condition is emerge under the pressure of sport. So I've written one book which was about cheating in sport, another one about how we as the fans will forgive our sporting heroes no matter what they do, which says more about us than them sometimes. Mm. And then this more recent one is, you know, really looking at why do so many of these sporting stars, you know, commit the sins that they do? Is it the temptation? Is it inherent in your sort of makeup that if to get to the top of these things, you have to be a certain way that lends you to these sort of things? Or is it just the pressure cooker? And I think when we talk about life, the thing I find interesting about sport is it's not separate from life, but because of the short deadlines and the black and white nature of the outcomes, you tend to get extreme behaviour much quicker than you would probably in just normal life. Mm. That's why I think so much of it is, you know, the human condition, both good and bad, is displayed around sport so convincingly.
2: Also, the way we relate to it is so different because it exists in a box in time and often in a box on our walls, such that you turn it on, you turn it off. And part of what you want is for that to be compartmentalised, to be, it's a kind of make-believe that you dial into. Mm. And when the TV's off or whatever, it doesn't exist except in my heart or in the conversations I have with people. I always feel a bit disorientated whenever I see an athlete, the player of one of my teams or whatever, not wearing the uniform, not in the right context. It's like, no, this is not, I don't want them to be fully human in that way, actually. I want them to be separate. And I guess that underlines the problems that we keep running into when they do terrible things.
0: Yeah, but it's also that they live their lives, or the lives that we see, according to a series of self-contained and to some extent either arbitrary or traditional rules that don't really apply to anybody else. Nobody else has a shot clock or an offside call when they cross the street in a particular way, for instance. And those rules can often be more mythical and evoke concepts of warfare more than daily life, which makes them, again, these kind of exceptional but totemic, titanic, iconic figures that put them right on the edges of what we would deem to be truly human.
1: Well, I think there's an element too where with sport, much like life, but it's condensed, you know, you're watching a game of soccer or football or rugby or anything like that. It's a chaotic environment that no one can fully control, much like life. You have to react, you have to deal with different situations, sometimes work your way. And then you have these stars that seem to, for periods of time, just be able to impose their will on a game. You used to watch, you know, Michael Jordan, you could just see, okay, he's just going to take over and win this game, you know, at a level that most other athletes can't even do. And it is almost godlike to be able to just bend reality and this chaos and bring order and determine the outcome in your favour. And you kind of get stuck with it. And then when you feel, especially if you grew up watching someone like Jordan, for example, or Larry Bird or Shane Warne, for example, then when you later find out maybe they don't have the same control and ability to manage their life off the field, it's kind of jarring. And then you've got all these happy memories. You know, it happens in music. If I like this person, their music, but they've done a horrible thing, can I still enjoy their music? Mm. It's a constant challenge we find ourselves in.
2: And it's especially complicated in team sports.
1: That's right.
2: Because your attachment is to the individual athlete, but it's also not. I mean, if they're wearing a different shirt, you don't like them.
1: Exactly.
2: You don't like them in the same way. So your attachment is to a different thing, a community, whether it be a global community or a local community, a tradition. It's why I think team sports have a purchase on the heart in a way that individual sports don't. I mean, when I was growing up, I loved Ivan Lendl. Probably one of the few in Australia who did.
0: Wow. Ivan Lendl. How did I never know this about you?
2: Yeah. I loved Jim Courier, but I didn't love them as much as I loved the Richmond Football Club, because they're sort of passing. They were more entertainers for me. Mm. Not that they were entertainers as people, but their role was more one of entertainment than one that was a visceral connection where I have to live with this. I look up history books. I see what happened in 1924 when this game was played on this day and so on. And it's telling me a much bigger story. So much is bound up in that.
1: Well, I think also with any team sport, you're now getting into like old teams have been around a long time. You know, you're getting in the history of sort of sporting clubs. You're getting in the 7th, 8th, 9th generation of families that maybe have followed that club. Mm. It's been around that long. It's part of it all. You're not seeing people now still getting together in tens of thousands of people to celebrate like Lendl.
2: Yes.
1: You know, there is a finite...
2: Pat Cash.
1: Or Pat Cash.
2: Yeah, yeah.
1: As fun as that would be, there's a finite thing where it is, it's no one's bigger than the club.
2: Yeah.
1: And it's always going to be there. And that's why you can overcome scandal as a club.
2: Yes.
1: Because no one really owns it in any particular way.
2: Yeah, it's a going concern.
1: It is, you know. Yeah. So, and that's always where the hope gets you too, that they could turn it around. And we do that with individual athletes too. There's nothing we love more than a redemption or a resurrection.
2: Yeah.
1: You know, we're almost willfully hoping that someone will pull their life together if they haven't been. Even if they're long... I mean, I think in Australia it's interesting with Ben Cousins. He had various, you know, drug charges, stalking charges, all this, and there was just this will for him to get past it and over it that I don't think you'd get from someone if he'd just been working in a retail store all this time.
2: No, it's not the same.
1: It's not the same.
2: So I want to come back to this idea of vice or sin in sport. Do you think, via whatever mechanism, whether it's commercialization or mass communication or whatever, we've reached a point that's the inverse of the Aristotelian ideal, that instead of sport being an embodiment and an extension of virtue and certain virtues in particular, it has now become an extension or an embodiment of vice?
1: I don't really, because I think it's always been like that. You know, even the ancient Greeks, there's this myth that they were amateurs.
3: That's right.
1: They were never amateurs. That was a myth that came out of sort of muscular Christianity and Victorian public schools in England. They just decided it was going to be amateur sport, and it never was.
3: Yeah, know? Just the one little point on that, though, Titus, is that, yes, there weren't professional athletes, but there was a particular class that could aspire to that kind of physical excellence. However, the interesting thing is that certainly within Greco-Roman culture, there is a... We probably need to address the fact, by the way, that all of our examples to this point have actually been men. There's something important about that that isn't accidental. But that the physical specimens that certain men could be, all men existed on a kind of spectrum. And at one end is the type of man that accumulates all of the honor, all of the potency, all the reputation that is possible for a man to attract, to achieve, to accumulate. This then becomes the person who has it all. They're not just the champion of a sport, they are a champion of society. At the other end of the spectrum are those, and this is going to be derogatory, it's supposed to be derogatory, they're those men who are basically no better than women. You could refer to them as slaves because they don't have control over themselves, their bodies, their will. Or you could say that they are no better than women because they are fundamentally passive in relationship to other men. And these are the men for whom all honor, all reputation has been taken away from them. So when I say that, you know, physical prowess, athletic achievement was something that was possible for all people, for all men, that's what was desired for all men. It was something that if you accumulate enough honor, if you acquire enough self-control, this is what can be achieved by you, although that then exists along a kind of moral spectrum that we would find, I hope most of us would find otherwise reprehensible.
1: Yeah, I think the difference is there's a central thing at the human condition that has not changed, and sport brings that out and has forever. And so some of our views around it, I mean, it has changed in our times around the view of some of the sinning, sometimes for corporate reasons. I'll give you a great example. You look back at George Best, the famous Manchester United player. Part of his brand was his carousing and womanising. It was seen as a plus.
2: It was a rock star thing.
1: It was a rock star thing. It was to the victor went the spoils. It was almost more like a Roman kind of approach to life, which was this is what you get. You get to, you know, date Miss World if you were an amazing physical specimen and one of the top players in the world. You fast forward to when the commercialization did come in and you look at Tiger Woods. The idea of adultery and playing the field and all this is suddenly linked up with huge corporate sponsorships to the point that when that came out, $12 billion of shareholder value was wiped off his sponsors, which is a huge amount. I think that's some of the changes we're seeing with the commercial things. But the things people do don't, to me, seem to fundamentally change. You go back to the ancient Greeks, there was doping, there was cheating, there was bribing, there was all these things going on. I tried to find a sport that didn't have cheating, and I can tell you there are none. And it was amazing to me how the scale of money on offer or even the popularity, you know, you win the Tour de France, you're going to be a millionaire and get to date Sheryl Crow, as we found with Lance Armstrong. But then people were cheating in all sorts of other sports where there was no money and no fame, and they would still do it.
2: Yeah, yeah.
1: So there's something very interesting in that in humanity.
2: But there is something observable that happens with the influx of money and profile and so on. So I take your point that there are always the examples of this sort of behaviour. But so compare the way men's sport and women's sport tends to operate as far as the behaviour of athletes and so on. It wouldn't be hard to think of examples of misbehaving male athletes.
1: No.
2: It's harder to think of examples of misbehaving female athletes. But what's fascinating is as certain things start to grow in profile, the AFLW takes an example. Now you're starting to see stories of similar scandal emerging, you know, the drug scandal here or...
1: Yeah, and Sam Kerr getting in an argument, you know, still yet to go to court, but that's an example which that would normally be a male athlete.
2: If I started to think about who are the female athletes that behave with a certain bravado that you might normally associate with the male athletes, they're probably tennis players or they're probably basketballers or they are probably part of a sport that is economically and culturally mature. In women's sport, female swimmers have been around and elite for a very long time. And so the cultures start to, they're not identical, I'm not going to say that, but they start to kind of meet somewhere in the middle. I guess what I'm saying is, leaving aside a whole argument about innate gender differences or whatever, which I don't want to get into now, but there is something about the ecosystem. There's something about the environment in which each of these things happens that does, I think, doesn't it, feed into...
1: Well, it's always been this way, which is really with all sin, it's how much temptation you're presented with.
2: Right.
1: So I can remember very clearly as a 20-year-old being at the Metro nightclub in Melbourne and Tony...
2: This is going to be a great story.
1: But Tony Modra walked in, who at the time was the star full forward for the Adelaide Crows, but also, you know, model good looks. Every woman was in love with him. Every guy wanted to be with him kind of guy, almost a rock star, pop star kind of level of interest. And he walked in and the owner of the joint walked up to him

0: you know, there's 400 people in this place, and handed him right in front of me 20 drink cards, and literally a line of women formed to talk to him. And I just remember thinking at the time, I was 20, I had no money, no one was giving me a drink card, and no woman was interested. There was no temptation presented to me, yet he was very well behaved, had one drink and left. And I just remember thinking, it's such a different thing. And so when this money all comes in, the opportunities, and we're seeing this now, the temptations get higher. So suddenly you get tested on things like, do you want to take $300 million and go play in Saudi Arabia? Do you care about the human rights record there? You know, there is these new temptations that do come in with gambling and all these things that were not there before. But they're not necessarily new, they're just on a bigger scale. So, you know, you can go back to people taking bribes, like I said, to the ancient Greeks, to the behaviour is the same. It just makes it on this scale that you just would never have seen before. It's industrialised it basically to a level, and you're a brand suddenly, and you're all these other things that happen. But the temptation is just presented to them on a level that we would never normally, even, you know, us podcasters don't get this level.
1: Even us. This is The Minefield on ABC Radio National. Waleed Ali is my name. Scott Stevens is my co-host. Our guest today is sports journalist and comedian Titus O'Reilly.

0: So one of the things that I've been observing over the last few years, with a degree of dismay, I mean, as someone who doesn't particularly follow football overly closely, I was caught up in, I'll confess quite freely, in Matilda's mania. I thought there was something about that phenomenon, about the way that the team comported itself and the extent to which the Matildas seemed to almost be the custodians of a kind of egalitarian spirit that we still expect to see in sport. There was something about that that I found quite precious, even inebriating. I've also followed for a long time the WNBA, the Women's National Basketball Association. There are increasing numbers of Australians that are playing for the WNBA, and there's something about the way the WNBA played that I'll confess I used to find as having more in common with the basketball that I loved growing up. There were exceptional players, but there was a lack of, say, superstars of the level of, say, a Michael Jordan or a Steph Curry or a LeBron James. And hence, there was a style of play that tended to be less heliocentric. It tended to revolve less around a single character, single person. And so you also had, there wouldn't be a single person that stood for the entire team in the way that there is in the NBA at the moment. What does it say then that over the last 2 years, as there's been an explosion in popular interest in the WNBA, it has mapped quite precisely the modeling of the way that the WNBA markets its games off the way that men's games are marketed? In other words, around single dominant players, person-on-person rivalries. In other words, I just wonder whether the extent to which the more vicious, the less virtuous aspects of sports today, why is it that they seem to be tracking on a particular masculine conception of sports, of utter domination, of total supremacy, of existing right on the edges of, say, self-control and of comportment and of continence and of virtue? And if sport hopes to succeed commercially, monetarily, then it has to exhibit those same aspects, those same qualities. There's something about that that, I'll confess, concerns me deeply. It feels like something really precious is being lost there.
1: Well, I think if something becomes more professional, that definitely does happen. They pick the stars out a lot more from a pure marketing point of view. But I think it's also changes a bit. I mean, one, sport is such a competitive arena. I've always been surprised when I've done a lot of research on the Paralympics, how that is the most brutal competitive area ever, where people sort of project upon this sort of, oh, isn't it nice they're doing this?
0: Moral victories.
1: Yeah, you know, like it's just nice that they're there. When you talk to any Paralympian who I have, they don't have that view at all. They're as ruthless as... It's the same with women's sport. You know, you look at a Caitlin Clark and some of these ones that are coming through now, they are ruthless competitors.
0: Yes, they are.
1: You know, and Serena challenged a lot of ideas of what it was to be female or male in people's mind because she didn't always act nice. She would often

0: be angry or wrathful. She would often behave in a way that was seen as, like, you know, very selfish almost, or dominant. And it does challenge that thing. I mean, I always think with women's sport, the rise of it and the opportunities they're now getting is, you know, we're going to see an equality when they can do these awful things and get forgiven, because it all comes down to, can you win? And that's changing, I think, the way women's sports are being projected, because it's a different type of what it is to be a woman now.
1: That's kind of, though, the point I was making before about the maturity of the sport.
0: Yeah.
1: If you consider an Australian who is accused of a drug offence, for example, a swimmer, whether they're male or female, I don't think would influence the public reaction to it, because at the end of all of this lies the possibility of a gold medal in a sport that we have a tradition in.
0: Yes.
1: But it may be very different if you're talking about something that's more nascent or a bit more off-Broadway.
0: Yeah. Like in AFLW, there haven't been a heap of, or NRLW, there haven't been a heap of doping things come out of it yet, you know.
1: And the response would be probably quite different.
0: It would be a lot of shock, but there'd be a lot of, you know, our innocence lost.
1: Yeah, yeah, that's probably right.
0: Kind of thing.
1: All right, so if I had to ask you to summarise sports' chief sins, what would they be? Do you have a list, or does it not really work that way?
0: Well, I went off the seven deadly sins, you know, because they were sort of fun. I mean, so there's the seven deadly sins. I've sort of mapped these ones against in this book. But if I was to more generally say, from a, you know, if you're a sporting framework, I mean, the interesting one is sort of sloth, because people can kind of put up with some of the others, but the idea that you don't give it your all, that That's you have been given God-given talents in many people's minds. And I cover a lot of the top Brazilian strikers. So Ronaldinho, Ronaldo, Romario, and that sort of line. And then Australian male tennis players. So Philip Hoosis.
1: Exactly where you were going to go.
0: Tomic, and even through to Kyrgios now. There's something seen as a sin in people's minds. So many Australians too are just, I mean, how much would you have loved to have kicked the winning goal in a grand final, or, you know, do these various things? To actually be bestowed with that raw talent and not maximise it. I mean, people, you'll hear them say, I've heard people say, I don't like Leighton Hewitt as a person. This is their opinion, but they'll go, but I really admired the way he wrung everything out of his talent.
1: Yeah, yeah.
0: Well, you don't get someone say that about Philip Hoosis.
1: Do they have that conversation in America? I mean, you may not know, Titus. Scott, you may not. But that feels like an Australian thing. We love the idea of the battler, even if we don't live that reality in our lives. We like that sort of idea. Does it have the same purchase?
0: There is I follow American sports a lot. They do love an underdog and an upset in America a bit, but there is just a general sense, I think, from afar and spending a fair bit of time in America, they really love just an out-and-out winner.
1: Yeah,
0: like,
1: yeah,
0: if you do nothing but win, that's beloved. Here, people, you'll hear them say, oh, I'm getting a bit sick and tired of so-and-so winning all the time. You know, they almost start to resent it a little bit.
2: Yeah, but it's also to that extent the way that, for instance, MVP conversations have been moved further and further and further up in the season, that games then become not so much about the records of the teams, but about the stage upon which two MVP candidates will be duking it out. And one of the things that's been quite interesting to watch, you know, the game that I love best, basketball, one of the most important players of the last 5 years is a Serbian center who takes a remarkably relaxed approach to basketball. He doesn't look overly in shape, and yet he is a god with the ball. Then you have someone like LeBron James, who has completely redefined the extent to which someone can master their body and ensure a degree of longevity within a sport, coming up to, what is it now, 21, 22 seasons. There's something about that the contrast has been remarkable. But then you have the figure in between those two. So one who seems not to care and yet is a genius at the game. The other one who seems to care for this game above all else. Then you have someone like Joel Embiid, the titanic, the colossal center for the Philadelphia 76ers, who, I mean, if there's one vice that he embodies, it really is sloth. He never comes into a season in shape. He has extraordinary gifts and size, and he has a touch with the ball that few centers ever have. And yet he kind of lumbers his way through the season. The thing that I always find most curious, Titus, Australians have a strange reaction to pride. You think of the way that Anthony Mundine, for many people, he almost tried to do a Muhammad Ali. Whereas for Americans, that's precisely what they want. Wilt Chamberlain, almost colossally, he was the figure of pride, of superiority. And to some extent, you want your athletes to exhibit, I am better than everybody else on this field, on this court, on this pitch. You want that degree of self-belief. Maybe what we don't want here is we don't want people to broadcast it, to display it, for it to be part of their persona.
0: Yeah, and it spills over into hubris a little bit with some of them too, where they start to believe it. But in Australia, it is much more, we want someone to go and dominate on the field and then come off and be, oh, shucks, yeah, I just tried my best.
1: Yeah.
0: Which is a very different thing to, you know, you hear, I even listen to like Anthony Edwards in the NBA now, basically talks about how much better he is than everyone else. You know, this is language that in Australia just wouldn't really last 2 seconds.
1: Which is why I always find Australian boxers kind of funny, because they're adopting that sort of American bravado because that's what the sport demands.
0: Yeah.
1: But they're saying it with this accent or it just sounds ridiculous. That's not the way it's meant to sound. Producer Sinead has thrown in the case study of Ash Barty.
0: Yes.
1: Which is interesting because humbled, like very knockabout, everything, and loved for that reason, also demonstrates she doesn't need it.
2: Mm. And a sense of her own self-limits, though, which is the thing that we seem to most revile in athletes. We want athletes to go beyond their limits, whereas Ash leant right into what she felt that she was capable of giving.
0: She also delivered, though. There's a big thing if she did deliver, you know, big titles and won things. You look at Philippoussis, you look at Kyrgios, and you look at Tomic, and they just did not deliver anything.
1: Yeah.
0: Really. You know, there was a tragedy in Australian minds to that, that this was all left on the table. Where Ash, it was a feeling that she really got it. She also just conveyed as a very likable person. So people kind of enjoyed that a bit and surprised people. But, you know, it is this thing of wasted potential.
1: Yes. I remember mounting a modest defense of Bernard Tomic because I thought he's like most people. He doesn't like his job.
0: Yes.
1: He just happens to be really good at tennis, so he can earn a lot more that way than stacking supermarket shelves. I don't see why we should be demanding he stack supermarket shelves. That's a far better decision for him.
0: I agree. He even said that himself. He said, you know, look, I've probably only ever operated at 50%, but look at what I've achieved off 50%. And I equated to a friend of mine who found out he was very good in his early 20s at running call centres and now gets paid millions of dollars around the world to go do that. And no one dreams of becoming a call centre operator, right?
1: No.
0: So it's a very, I do get that argument, but I still think there is something inherent in Australians especially of, but you've been given this up. How do you not like it?
1: You're living my dream. Yeah, how dare you?
0: And you're not,
1: not
0: living it properly.
2: Can I ask you both one quick question to wrap this up? And for me, it was the inescapable lesson, I think, of your book, Titus. The great American novelist Toni Morrison said that for her, the pinnacle of literary goodness is when a character has reached a certain point of self-knowledge, where they're just able to tell themselves the truth about themselves. Delusion, Titus, is one of the things that seems to run through your book like a thread. People simply having no idea how they come across to other people. And so living in a state of self-delusion, of self-deception, they've become drunk on their own product. To what extent do we want self-knowledge, self-awareness, that kind of, you know, we would maybe call it emotional maturity, but I really think self-knowledge is getting close to it. We want that from our athletes, no matter who they are, right?
0: I agree. I mean, I use in the Pride chapter Greg Norman as an example of someone who really just doesn't understand how he's coming across to others. That's the theme that comes through from the people who know him, the media, the public. He just never has got a handle and often seems quite perplexed at how he, and has spoken about this, how he just doesn't understand why people are seeing him the way they're seeing him. You look at someone like John Daly, for example, of the flip side of that, who you could argue, despite all his sinning and all his flaws, fundamentally at his heart, knows who he is and what he wants to do and doesn't pretend, even to himself, that there is any difference. I mean, when he lost a contract, a commercial sponsorship, because he was drinking again, he said, look, to be honest, I just think I will always drink a bit. And that's just me, and I know that's just never going to change, and that's fine.
1: That's disarming, isn't it?
0: He's almost like beloved for that reason. You know, he's not perfect. I mean, because what is self-knowledge? It's kind of knowing what your weaknesses and strengths are in equal measure. You know, you have to know your weaknesses. Mm. Knowing your strengths is kind of easy, or thinking you don't, but knowing I'm really not good at that.
1: Yeah.
0: And then being able to actually, there's another level of that, publicly acknowledge that and not be ashamed of it.
1: Yeah.
0: Is another thing entirely, right? Often we know our weaknesses a bit but don't want to articulate it even to ourselves, but especially to others. So we get disarmed when someone is like, yes, I am a sinner. Mm. I have sinned and will sin again.
1: There was a bit of that about Shane Warne.
0: Mm, Shane Warne got to the point where he almost was bulletproof in a scandal sense because it was just Warney being Warney.
1: Yeah.
0: And I think he got tired of pretending he was something he wasn't, which he did try early on in his career, but I think he got to the point where, yeah, I enjoy a cigarette, a drink, and I love women and I love a party. And people sort of went, oh, okay.
1: Yeah, but you have to be at a level of prowess to do that. Anyway, it's a long way from Aristotle, isn't it? It really is. Titus, thank you very much for coming in. It's a great way to kick off the year. Really appreciate it.
0: Thanks, guys.
1: That's Titus O'Reilly, sports journalist, comedian, author of, most relevantly, The Seven Deadly Sins of Sport, our first guest for The Mindfield in 2025. We'll see you next week.
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11: You're with Luke Lewis, John Gibbs. I'm Andrew Moore here on NRL Saturday on ABC Sport. All right, Louis, Roosters, Cowboys. Who do you like and why?
12: Oh, I'm going to go Roosters. I feel like, again, they're playing good footy. Cowboys are a little bit hit and miss. I feel like the Roosters are a little bit more consistent, but I'm not confident in the pick, but I'm going Roosters to win.
13: That's fine. I'm very confident Roosters. I'm very bullish on them today, yeah. I think mainly because of the players who aren't there for the Cowboys. Highlighted, John Gibbs, by Tom Dearden, their heart and soul.
14: Yeah, lost five of their last seven with Dearden missing. That's a bit of a damning statistic, shows you how valuable he is. They have won six in a row, the Roosters, but remember early on they were giving big stars to sides and overpowering them in the second half. They won't want to do that against the Cowboys here because the Cowboys have got some firepower. Talking about firepower, I may well get blown up here. I'm right next to the pyrotechnics that they're going to use when the players run out onto the field. And I've done a bit of homework, Andrew.
13: Yes.
14: And I've got some help from Brad Fallon. Matt Lodge, fifth game. Here he comes running past me. But he is going to be, he's only won one. His first one for Brisbane against Manly. So one out of five Magic Round games, five different clubs.
13: What a record. The Cowboys take the field. Fullback Scott Drinkwater, wingers Brayden Burns and Zach Labutt. Centres Jackson Purdue and Tom Chester. The 5'8", the 23-year-old on debut, Liam Sutton. Halfback Jake Clifford. The lock, Reuben Cotter. Second rowers Sam McIntyre and Helam Lukey. Front rowers are the aforementioned Matt Lodge and Thomas McKayley, who's been in great form. Hooker Reed Marnie. And the bench is Xavier Kerrisk on debut. Griffin Neem, Robert Derby, Cohen Hess, Wiramu Greg, the former Eel, and Ethan King, the coach Todd Payton. Here come the Roosters at the southern end. Fullback James Tedesco, the skipper. Wingers Daniel Tupou and Cody Ramsey. Great to see him starting. Centres Hugo Savala and Rob Toyer. 5'8", Daly Cherry Evans, and the halfback Sam Walker. The lock, Connor Watson. Second row is Siwa Wong and Angus Crichton. Front row is Lindsay Collins and the Fahu White. The hooker, Reece Robson, and the bench, Egan Butcher, Spencer Lenu, Nat Butcher, Celesi Fichetti, Junior Ponga, and Reece Foley. The coach, Trent Robinson. The referee, Todd Smith, is out there with his judges, Daniel Luttringer and Daniel Schwoss, with Liam Stretch Kennedy in the bunker. Roosters will kick off, running right to left. If you look at your radio or your phone, and defending the southern end of Lang Park. North Queensland to receive first use of the footy in their predominantly white strip and white shorts. The Caxton Street or northern end of the ground. And we're about to get underway as Magic Round continues with the kickoff coming from James Tedesco. There's a whistle from Todd Smith. Let's go. Game two of three today. And the kickoff taken right on the Cowboys' goal line. And the return comes from McIntyre. He's going to be taken about 8 metres out from his own goal line. So Cowboys get first touch of the footy here against the Roosters. The ball's going to be played to Reid Marnie. He sends it centre field right to Helam Lukey. And he's going to be taken about 16 out from his own goal line at the northern end of the ground. Reid Marnie at the dummy half. He works it right to Reuben Cotter. Cotter up the middle into Collins and company and taken 25 out from his own goal line. Plays the ball to Marnie, spins a long ball right. Lukey caught 30 metres out from his own goal line. Cowboys with it. Play to Marnie. He sends the ball left this time to Matt Lodge, hitting it up. And he loses the ball because it was rake, says Todd Smith. And the first penalty of the game goes to the Cowboys, 12 metres short of halfway after 52 seconds. And late in the tackle count, the Roosters concede the penalty. And the Cowboys, Louis, will surely take that.
12: Yeah, absolutely. They'll be pumped about that. But you know what? They're doing a good job, the Cowboys, getting at their own end. It was, can't see who it actually was. It was our little man, Connor Watson, that gets in nice and close and rips the ball out. And gives away a penalty on very first set of the game. Oh, Trent Robinson will be filthy.
13: So, tap taken by Chester. Goes to the left. Sutton turns it in for Lodge. Already his third carry. And he's caught 5 metres in Roosters' half. White was in over the top with Watson. And another penalty conceded in the play of the ball. So, Cowboys get back-to-back penalties to start this game. 7 metres in Sydney Roosters' territory.
12: Now it's our little mate again.
13: I know. What's he doing? Connor's been naughty. As Clifford finds touch 30 metres out from the Roosters' line. Tump will be taken here by Jackson Purdue. He sends it away to the right. Through hands it goes from Sutton to Clifford. Plays out the back to Drinkwater. He accelerates. Dragged to the ground. 29 out from the Roosters' line by Walker. 18 in from the Western touchline. Play to Marnie. Goes left to Thomas McKaylee. He's caught 22 metres out from the goal line. Nafahu White was there with Watson. Marnie goes to the right. Clifford. Short ball away. Lukey. Helam Lukey's up over the 10. Swarmed to the ground about 11 metres out from the line. Now he's shoved back. Four in from touch right there in the southwest corner. Ball played to Chester. Long ball left to Marnie. Then away to Clifford. All turns it into a juggling Cotter. But Rubens caught by Robson, 11 metres out from the goal line. Now Marnie goes left again to Lodge. Charges into White and Tedesco and lost the ball for a second time. This time there's no rake. Picked up by Collins. Roosters have it. 11 out from their own goal line. No score. 2 minutes 40 gone. And one lost ball was rewarded for Lodge. The other not. Now penalty against the Cowboys inside the 10 as referee Todd Smith looks to establish his rules early on. 23 out from the Roosters' line. 15 in from the Eastern touchline. No score after 3 minutes.
12: Yeah, well, that drop ball come from Matty Lodge, but it was really, he was trying to come up with an offload. As he flicks it out the back, it hits one of the Roosters' knees. And that's what gives him the ball back. But then again, another penalty. It's just been a penalty affront for these opening three sets of this game.
13: So now Cherry Evans from the tap restart passes it left to Nafahu White. And he's going to be caught 6 metres in Cowboys territory. Centre field, northern end. Play to Robson. He spins it away left. Walker, short ball to Crichton. Crichton up over the 40 in heavy traffic, including from Lukey. And put to the ground with Chester's help. 15 in from the Western touchline. Play to Robson. Goes right to Watson. Out the back to Cherry Evans to Tedesco. Terrific defence, though, coming from the Cowboys. Although Tedesco still got him. Got away from Purdue. And now wrapped up by McIntyre. 31 out from the line. They work it to the left. Walker to Cherry Evans. Out the back it goes with a one-handed pass from Savala. He links up to the wing to Daniel Tupou. Tupou accelerates, carries the defence with him to within 10 metres of the goal line. 10 in from touch, western side. Ball played. Savala goes right now. Sam Walker away to Nafahu White. Wraparound ball to Walker. He sends it right to Rob Toyer. Right foot step into Purdue. Tackled 6 metres out from the goal line. Played on the last. And it's spun to the left. Crossfield kick from Walker. Goes backwards for Savala. He takes the AFL-style mark. He puts in a grubber kick. And then it's scooped up by the Cowboys. They have it 5 metres out from their own goal line. And the score remains, well, no score on the board here after 4 minutes and 20 seconds. And now North Queensland, a tough set. Let's check in down on the touchline, John Gibbs.
14: Well, the Roosters threw a bit at the Cowboys there. I think the Cowboys will derive a bit of confidence in that because that was quite a good defensive set. A couple of kicks there from the Roosters and an unusual kick from Sam Walker, but the Cowboys survive.
13: So now they're just inside their 30. Marnie goes left to Lodge, charges at Watson and Collins. Caught 12 metres short of halfway. Last tackle, North Queensland. Marnie goes right. Clifford, the kick from inside the 40. End over end down to Tupou. Drisback takes it on the full, 9 metres out from his own line. He heads up over the 20 into Chester, leading the chase with Lukey, and he'll play it on his own 30 for the Roosters. 5 gone, no score. NRL Saturday on ABC Sport. Now it's Savala. He's caught 34 out from his own line. Reed Marnie was involved with McKaylee. It's played to Robson. Goes centre field right. The Roosters have it. 9 metres short of halfway. Ramsey, he's put to the ground. Plays the ball now. And it goes from Robson to White. Links up with support on that right edge to Wong. He's tackled 2 metres in Cowboys half. Now Robson back to the left. Nafahu White, he beats one tackle. Still going. He got a one-hander away. Robson spills it. And it's a knock-on Roosters. It looked very promising for the tricolours. But it will be a North Queensland scrum feed, 30 out from their own line. We've had nearly 6 minutes of play. Luke Lewis, a scoreless start.
12: Yeah, he'd be filthy there. Reece Robson comes up with a beautiful carry there into Fahu White and an awesome offload. He just can't pull that in there, Reece Robson. They would have been in the back for 2-on-1 with Scott Drinkwater in the back there for the Cowboys. And I reckon that's a try that's gone absolutely begging there for the Roosters. But it's a pretty even game at the moment. But field position definitely being won by the Roosters.
13: On the text line, Joyce says, come on, Cowboys, with a giddy-up. As the Cowboys go without it having won the scrum, it's been touched, though, by the Roosters. Sam Walker, it may well have been. So it's going to be a Cowboys scrum feed. 15 short of halfway. No score after 6.5 minutes. And North Queensland will get another opportunity. And Todd Smith is urging them to get on with the job with this scrum. Nice to hear some progress scores for other codes. Male and female are loved by ABC Grandstand. But NRL's belief that no other code exists is delusional. Volandi's cheap shot at AFL is a prime example. He does it for fun, I can promise you. And he gets a reaction. And for one of the few times the NRL feel like they are under the AFL skin, it's a weird change in dynamic. Here's the Cowboys, 12 metres short of halfway. Jackson Purdue plays the ball and they work it to the left edge as North Queensland get within 5 of halfway. 10 in from the far touch line. McIntyre plays it to Marnie, comes to the right. Sutton turns it into McKaylee, and McKaylee got a pass away. They work it back to the right. Cotter back towards centre field. Drinkwater's tackle 5 metres in Roosters territory. The ball play, in fact, was Sutton to Marnie. Goes to the right now. Clifford takes on the defensive line. Wrapped up 36 out from the Sydney Roosters line. North Queensland on the attack. Reed Marnie goes a wide blindside right to Lukey. Lukey takes on the defence there of Savala and Walker and put to the ground. 27 out from the line. Watson was there as well. 9 in from the Western touchline. Played on the last. Marnie goes left to Clifford. Up goes the kick, following it through Chester. But it's taken there and hitting the deck. Earning a penalty for the Roosters. Is it Siwa Wong going high for the ball? Came down, he lost it forward into Crichton, but his legs are taken from underneath him. So, in fact, hitting the deck for the Sydney Roosters on the field is Junior Ponga.
12: And where's Daniel Tupou gone? I haven't seen him. He's literally gone off the field, I think.
13: Well, we might have to find... That's what confused me. Junior Ponga is on the field on the wing. He has his legs taken from underneath him, and it is a penalty going to the Sydney Roosters down to the touchline. John Gibbs.
14: And there seemed to be a bit of a check there, and he went up. Junior Ponga, we're checking out what's going on with Daniel Tupou because he made that solid run and he went off soon after. So I'll have to check out why he's on the field. But underneath him was Tom Chester. He looked like he got a check in running, and then he placed him in a very, very serious situation, and there's only a penalty. He's on report and only a penalty. I think that's fair enough. It was a complete accident.
13: Yeah. You've seen players sin bin for that as well, but just on report, Tom Chester, for that dangerous contact on Junior Ponga, and we'll get a report on Daniel Tupou as Terry Evans finds touch on the western side 30 out from his own line. So the penalties are now 2 apiece. No score on the board. Tap taken by Savala. He sends it right to Angus Crichton, and he's meant a 3-man tackle, 11 short of halfway. 8 minutes 20 gone, no score. After Manly Warringah 46 defeated the West Tigers 18. Now Lindsay Collins on a stepping run. He's put to the ground. Over the top was Lodge with McKaylee. 4 short of halfway. Played to Robson. Goes right. Walker to White. And Nafahu White's tackled 2 metres in North Queensland territory. Marnie involved again. Robson Goes left, centre field to Watson. Quick hands away, it goes Tedesco to Zavala. He got straight past one, links up with Ponga down the western touchline, and he's felt 23 out from the line, four in from touch, western side. Dummy half Zavala. He gets it away to the right. Tedesco then links up with Connor Watson away to Nafahu White, middle of the ground. Shrugged away from one, threw it on the ground, half volleyed by Watson. Watson puts in a step kick for Toya. Brilliant. Toya

0: Mahu White over the top. 20 metres out. Siwa Wong was there as well. Marnie goes right to Clifford. Short ball to McKaylee. He's done to the ground. 16 out. Very good defensive set here from the Roosters, who lead 6-0. Played to Marnie. Set restart for the Cowboys. That might help. They're 15 metres out from the goal line. Comes to the right. Lukey to Chester. And he's gobbled up by Savala. And he loses the ball. Dear, dear. Scrum to come for the Roosters. 16 metres out. Just after they'd received a set restart. Let's check in downstairs with a birthday boy, John Gibbs.
1: Yeah, a Russian defence there by the Roosters is worrying the Cowboys, and having that one man down, they don't have the numbers to sort of get it out quick enough. So they have to do everything perfectly, otherwise they're in trouble. But as you said, Egan Butcher into the centre, Savala onto the wing. I think Junior Ponga will be okay, Category 2. But Lindsay Collins is also undergoing a Category 2. I didn't have a problem with Matt Lodge going to the bin. It's one of those where the player charges it from the kickoff. You can't go anywhere near the...
0: Here's Toya Gidley. He beats three, now dragged to the ground, 8 metres short of halfway by McIntyre. Plays the ball to Robson, goes left to White. Roosters quickly on a roll. He's caught 6 metres in North Queensland territory. 17 minutes gone, and the score 6-0 to the Roosters. They work it left to Spencer Lenu, standing in the tackle, 32 out from the Cowboys line. 20 in from touch, Western. So, they give away a set restart now, the Cowboys. So Roosters get another set. Walker passes it right. Lenu, quick hands away, Cherry Evans. He darts back to the left into Clifford and McKaylee, and eventually on the deck, about 18 metres out from the line. It's played now to Robson. Short side left to Walker. Straight past Marnie. Put it on the toe, and then it's dropped by Egan Butcher. He was coming through. As he caught the footy, he would have been okay and a try, but he dropped it. And it'll be a North Queensland Cowboys scrum feed, 10 metres out from their own goal line. 6-0 Roosters, 18 gone. I can see Lindsay Collins. He's just emerged from the tunnel, so he definitely looks like he's going to be okay. 6-0 Roosters, 18 gone. Drop ball from Egan Butcher.
2: Yep, no surprise there. Another drop ball for the game.
0: Do you think the rugby league gods have listened to you thus far?
2: Definitely not. It was nice, a bit of footy there. Rob Toyer off the scrum makes a beautiful break. They come down. They looked threatening the Roosters. Just that execution. They just can't land that last killer blow.
0: So the scrum is won by North Queensland, and they have a 10 out from their own goal line. Another 2.5 minutes in the sin bin for Cowboys prop Matt Lodge. So now McIntyre on the open side. He's caught 14 out from his own line. And there to greet him was Watson. It's played. They work it to the right side. McKaylee over the 20. He plays a 22 out from his own line to Marnie. Goes left to right. Threw hands away to Lukey. Crichton is there to lead the charge with Walker. And he stands in the tackle. 25 out from his own line. Marnie goes short side right, but Todd Smith says no go, play it again. Just to keep up with the nature of this game thus far. Now Lukey plays it to Reid Marnie. Goes left to Reuben Cotter. He charges there to Lenu and Watson. Caught 34 out from his own line. Set of field, northern end. Played on the last to Marnie. Kick from Clifford, end over end. Tedesco, well, it bounces to his right. And Cody Ramsey steams onto it on the 20, over the 30, over the 40. Drag down 8 short of halfway. It's definitely advantage Roosters at the moment, but they do only lead 6-0. Tedesco attacks the short side right. Dragged to the ground by Perdue. 6 metres in Cowboys half. Play to Cherry Evans. Come to the left side now as the Roosters get about 12 metres inside North Queensland's half. They go short side right to Cherry Evans. Dummies goes himself, and he's going to be wrapped up 24 out from the line. 10 in from touch eastern side. Tedesco. He sends the ball away left to Walker. Ran behind his own player, so he surrenders in the tackle. 16 out, last tackle Roosters. Ball played to Robson. Goes right. Cherry Evans, the kick from 16 metres out, looking for Ramsey. But the ball brilliantly taken out there on the left wing for Cowboys by Braden Burns, and the threat is thwarted by the Cowboys. They're 10 out from their own line, trailing 6-0 after 20 minutes of play, and now North Queensland take it through. Burns 17 out from their own line.
2: Well, they're doing well to hang in there, North Queensland, as Matt Lodge runs onto the field right now. It's not even Lodge, is it? 17?
0: We've still got a minute to go.
2: Yeah, you can't be going on. But look, they're doing a good job just to hold the Roosters out. Roosters are getting a lot of field position. They've gotten a lot of nice pick football, but they just can't get that last part of their game right.
0: You've confused your Lodge with your Hess.
2: Yes.
0: Kick downfield by Clifford on the last near the Western touchline. Tedesco allows it to bounce again with Savala. Savala picks it up, gives it right to Tedesco. Short side right left to Savala. Got past one, but then he's knocked over the touchline. Again, that left side.

0: almost forgive them for being a bit discombobulated. But that was weird from the start. Tedesco nor Savala made any attempt to catch the footy on the full. And now North Queensland will get to play the ball. 34 out from the Roosters' line. 21 minutes gone. Roosters 6, Cowboys 0.
1: I'm discombobulated, Andrew.
0: I know you are.
1: I can't believe what's doing at the moment. But I'm going to give it a little bit, maybe another 4 minutes of craziness.
0: Well, what are you going to do then?
1: That is on now. And then about 15 minutes ago, it's going to pick right up.
0: All right. So from the restart, the Cowboys are going to be monitoring you as closely as the game. 28 metres out from the goal line. Hess plays at the Marnie, goes right to Cotter. Cotter dummies, Jenks, then straightens. Good run. Finally put down 20, a make it 18 out from the Roosters line by Lenu. Marnie goes left to Lodge. Lodge charges into Watson, a one-hander away to Marnie. He spins it away right now. Drinkwater dummies his way, dragged down, only four out. Try-saving tackle, Angus Crichton. Played to Marnie, goes himself from dummy half. Bounced away from one tackle, then got the ball away to Hess. Markers offside, set restart now for the Cowboys. What a chance. They're down 6-0. Marnie goes left, Drinkwater away to Liam Sutton on debut. Straightens tackle. 7 or 8 out from the goal line by White. He plays at the Marnie. He spins it away right. Through hands it comes. Drinkwater to Clifford. Cut out ball. Out to the right wing. And diving over to score a try for the North Queensland Cowboys is the winger Braden Burns. Try to the Cowboys. They hit back. Sydney Roosters 6, North Queensland 4. The crowd goes nuts for the Cowboys. 6-4 Roosters, 22.5 gone. Great try by them.
1: Yeah, well, finally the Cowboys, they get down here after a Roosters mistake on the outside there, going over into the touch. They keep the ball in hand. They come back to this right edge and they finally get the pass right. I think it was Jake Clifford that comes up with a beautiful play. He's playing eyes up. He sees what's going on in front of him. And then all of a sudden, who am I going to play here? Am I going to go short? Am I going to go long? Throws a cutout pass. Hits Burns over there on that right edge. Goes over as easy as like, untouched. 6-4, kick to come from the sideline.
0: Let's go downstairs, Johnny Gibbs.
2: Yeah, that was a well-executed try, but there's a problem with Hugo Savala on the wing. The good news is that Junior Ponga has his pass, his HIA. He'll be back after the calf muscle injury sustained by Daniel Tupou. That's put him out of the match. But Hugo Savala, he's been all over the place, but he's not a winger. He came up with that bad play when he tried to beat the player on the outside. Should have been treating the touchline as a precipice, but he thought he'd go near the touchline, got bundled out, and then he raced in like a madman, tried to make the tackle, and left a saloon passage down the outside for Braden Burns.
0: I'm glad that you haven't lost that catchphrase into the 70s, Jonty. Here's Clifford, 24 metres out. 1 metre in from touch, Western side. He strikes it, likes it, kicks the goal. A magnificent strike from Jake Clifford. And we're locked at 6. Sydney Roosters 6, North Queensland Cowboys 6. Almost 24 minutes gone. On the text line, 0467 920222. Andrew, I don't know who PBL talks to read the speed of the game, but those who we talk to are upset at the speed of the game and how the ensuing fatigue is causing a huge injury toll and the blowout scores. I thought you guys were soft on him and gave him a free pass through the rule change. It's very disappointing. It's not disappointing. We just might disagree with you because the fact is the ratings, the crowds, they're at all-time records. So not everyone is blowing about the game and no one is completely convinced that the speed of the game has anything to do with... Look, the injuries aren't up on previous years. Kat from Kingaroy, good evening, gentlemen. Happy birthday, Jonty. I'm listening to your call on the way home from seeing MJ the Musical, wishing that I was at Lang Park, preparing to see my Eels play the Storm and wreak some revenge after the round one savaging we caught from them. Go the Cowboys and Eels. Jonty, Kat, hope you enjoy the musical. I saw that when it was in Sydney. It was brilliant. Here's North Queensland, 25 out from their own goal line and about 16 in from touch Western side. Marnie dummy half. He sends the ball open side left. Lodge another offload to Marnie. Sends a long pass on the ground behind McIntyre. Scooped up though by Perdue. He ran across field and claimed. 24 out from his own line. Played to Marnie. Short ball left to Hess. Cohen's tackled there by Wong. And Egan Butcher, 15 short of halfway, with Junior Ponga back on the field. Kick downfield over the head of Ponga, but with backspin, it bounces into his chest. 10 out from his own line. He heads over the 20 to Luki, and he'll play a 24 out from his own line. 15 minutes to go in this first half, and it's 6 all. The score is now Hugo Savala. He scored 32 out from his own line. So Gibbsy, Junior Ponga back. Some sort of sanity restored in that Roosters back line.
2: Yeah, no doubt about that. And the thing about it is the Cowboys got plenty of opportunities. They were afforded those opportunities by mistakes

0: on the Roosters, and they needed to turn that pressure into points, and they've done that. So it's game on. What about when big George Burgess and Nelson Sofa Solomona on the big screen? They got the big boo. They're going to fight, by the way, June 24 in Brisbane.
1: I thought it was going to happen now, judging by the look of them. On the last tackle, Roosters, 45 out. Kick downfield by Daly Cherry-Evans underneath the Drinkwater. He's got the catch, 10 out from his own line, and he's nailed 11 out from his own line. 6-all. After 25 and a half minutes earlier, Manly Warringah 46 defeated the West Tigers 18. So now the Cowboys with a tough set, 12 out from their own line. Dummy half is Sutton. He sends the ball left to Perdue. Tackled 24 out from his own line. Marnie back to the right he goes to Hess. Cohen Hess caught 14 short of halfway. Played to Marnie. Goes to the right edge this time, away to Chester. Watch him go. He's caught. Oh, no, it's hard on the radio, but he's tackled 11 metres in Roosters' half. Played on the last to Lukey. Goes left to Marnie. He puts up the kick straight down the throat of Tedesco. Didn't have to move 11 out from his own goal line. Evades the chase of Cotter and Sutton and lost the ball in the tackle. He puts the pill down and the Cowboys have it 11 out. What a chance, North Queensland. They want to go left. Marnie goes that way to Perdue. Left footstep, evades one, hits the deck, and he'll be asked to play a 10 out from the Roosters line. North Queensland with it, 6-all the score. Cowboys go up the centre. Matt Lodge turns his back on the defensive white but doesn't try to offload three out. Marnie comes to the right to Clifford. Short ball away, Hess. He's tackled 4 metres out from the goal line. Set restart. Marnie sends the ball left and now diving over into the in-goal area, the Cowboys, but held up after another set restart. And that is three apiece. And they go back and play 10 metres out. There's a bold effort there by Clifford after a very rare mistake from Tedesco on the back of a Sam McIntyre tackle. Marnie sends it left to Cotter. He's tackled easily. 9 out from the goal line. Remember, this is only two plays into a new set. Marnie, he goes left away to Sutton, then to Drinkwater. Switcheroo back to the right side to Liam Sutton. Sutton was worried he'd run behind Marnie, so play breaks down. He's tackled. 10 metres out from the Roosters line, right in front of the southern post. Marnie goes right to Hess. Cohen Hess gets to within a couple of metres of the goal line, taken by Crichton and two others, including Tedesco. He'll play the ball 1 metre out from the line. Marnie goes across field, links up with support. And Clifford just jogs into the defence. 4 metres out. Good rushing defence there from the Roosters. Last tackle, Cowboys. 6-all it is. Marnie goes left. Finds Liam Sutton. Puts up a beautifully weighted cross-field kick. The ball's lost by the Roosters. Picked up by the Cowboys. And they've got a try. Johnny on the spot there was Drinkwater. He and Cotter were there in the in-goal area. And it's a try to North Queensland. The kick from Sutton. Put down by the Roosters. And Scott Drinkwater lands on it for North Queensland. Cowboys are in front. 28 minutes gone. North Queensland 10. Sydney Roosters 6. Luke Lewis.
2: Yeah, isn't it funny how the Roosters have been dominating field position. They give it what come up with an error. Get another repeat set. Then all of a sudden the Cowboys are looking a little bit more fresh. They come up with some nice plays. This is obviously a little bit of lucky for the Cowboys. But you've got to be in the right place at the right time to get it. And it was a nice little kick. Really good compete. And then Drinkwater, he couldn't believe his luck. He's just standing there as the Roosters jump up for it. Definitely comes off a Roosters player, lands it straight in the bread basket there. Drinkwater slams it down. That is just too easy for the Cowboys.
1: Daly Cherry, Evans and Toy got on each other's road. And Drinkwater bounced straight to him. Gives him the easiest try you'll ever score.
0: Yeah, absolutely. Drinkwater, we're normally seeing some dazzling feet or long runs here. I don't know what the referee's looking at because that muck up there, it was a Roosters player, Cherry Evans, disrupting Robert Toyer. So I don't think you can adjudicate on that. That, for mine, was fair enough. And those errors that the Roosters have been making have certainly given opportunities to the Cowboys, and they've taken them with open hands, and good on them.
1: Yeah, they lead 10-6, 29 minutes and 20 seconds gone, and now Jake Clifford lining up the conversion, 12 metres out, 6 or 7 metres to the left of the post. Manly Warringah too good for the West Tigers earlier, 46 to 18. Are things falling apart for the Tigers, or is it just the fact that some key men are out? You'd like to think it's just the latter.
2: Yeah.
1: Thank you, Louis. Conserve your energy, mate. Here's Clifford.
3: Moves in.
1: Right boot, strikes it, likes it, kicks the goal. North Queensland 12, Sydney Roosters 6 here on NRL Saturday on ABC Sports. Still 10 and a half minutes to go in the first half. On the text line, go the Roosters. I'm on my tractor mulching cotton at Wee War. Wife listening on the radio at home and one son watching on a streaming service. From Tomo, well, you've all got it covered, Tomo. Thank you. 0467 920 222. Brian from Umina, how can you and the ABC support a violent intruder? Did you see the video? Andrew, you have daughters, that neighbour who came out to help. Watch the video. Lodge. That was years ago, Brian. Thanks, mate. Scott from Goulburn. The guy who gets thin bin has 10 minutes off. The player of the HIA and the same incident is off for 15. 0467 920 222. Yeah, on this Saturday afternoon. We'll update scores around the ground shortly. Cowboys are 12 metres out from their own line. As Reed Marnie, he sends the ball right. Cowboys with their tails up now and with the lead. Take it just outside their 20. Lukey plays it to Marnie. Goes left to the ever-busy Cotter. And in the middle of the park, Reuben Cotter, good run up over the 30. Stands in the tackle, 15 short of halfway. Courtesy of Egan Butcher and Lindsay Collins. Now they go left edge, Drinkwater Court. 3 short of halfway, bringing up the last. Marnie dummy half. Fires it right to Clifford, the kick. 5 short of halfway. Pumps it down to the left wing of Junior Ponga. He's under it with the cat. Oh, he lost it, Junior Ponga! Under zero pressure. Knock on. Tedesco lost it previous set. Now Junior Ponga. Daniel Tupou's gone for the game with a popped cart. And now the Cowboys get another opportunity, Luke Lewis, with a scrum feed. 10 out from the Roosters line and a 12-6 lead.
2: Yeah, Roosters a little bit rattled at the moment. The Cowboys up in their grill. And it's just some simple errors. Tedesco's come up with a couple. Now Ponga's come up with one. There's nothing going on around them. And they're just putting a lot of pressure on themselves on their own goal line here. They're going to be hard to hold out, the North Queensland Cowboys.
1: So now the scrum fed and won by the Cowboys. Marnie sends it left to Clifford. Then he got the pass away. Drinkwater links up with Purdue. Toya the tackle. Right in that southeast corner, 11 metres out from the goal line. Plays the ball. They work it to the right side. And it comes away to Griffin. Neem out there now for North Queensland. He's taken 10 metres out. Played to Marnie. Spins it away right. Clifford. Got the pass on. Sutton links up with Chester. Got it away to Burns. He's over. He takes Ponga over the line with him. Try Cowboys. Brilliant work, Sutton and Chester, and a great finish by Burns. 8 minutes 30 to go in the half, and all of a sudden, it's North Queensland 16, Sydney Roosters 6, with the Roosters paying a huge price for the Tedesco error and now the Ponga error. A try to burn, 16-6 North Queensland.
2: Yeah, well, Cowboys have got a few out, but they've turned up here to play, haven't they? And they're doing a really good job. But again, this is just a little training run here. They go out the back again. They give a one-on-one with Braden Burns. And poor young Ponga, he comes up with the error. And now he comes up with a missed tackle and lets the try in here for the Cowboys. And I'll tell you what, they're not doing anything spectacular, Cowboys, but they're just doing things at speed and good skill. So well done to the Cowboys.
1: Yeah, well, all of a sudden, Gibbs, they're doing things a lot better than the Roosters.
0: Yeah, they don't have to be spectacular, but they're just making elementary mistakes. I'm surprised after seeing Junior Ponga drop that ball that he passed his HIA, because that was as easy a catch as you'll ever see at this level missed. Seriously, I couldn't believe what I was saying. What do they call them, a dolly or a lolly, whatever you want to call it? That was a combination of the two. And then good work by Tom Chester and Scott Drinkwater on the inside. And Braden Burns has made himself a very good finisher up there at the Cowboys.
1: I think it's a dolly, isn't it?
0: It's a dolly, but sometimes people will call it a lolly. So it was both.
1: 24 out, a metre in from the Western touchline. Jake Clifford, 10-point lead Cowboys, 7 minutes left in the half. Here comes Clifford with a right boot. He strikes it. He likes it. He's nailed it again, Jake Clifford. Maybe that's his shout-out to Billy Slater. I can kick two, you know. And it's 18-6 North Queensland leading the Sydney Roosters as Magic Round continues. Around the grounds, Queensland Cup underway. Mackay, Cutters and Burley Bears no score. Third quarter AFL, Melbourne 73 leading Hawthorn 54. A-League Women's Grand Final second half. Melbourne City 3 leading Wellington 1. Super Netball third quarter. Sunshine Coast Lightning thrashing the Melbourne Vixens 46-34. Rugby Wellington Hurricanes 21 leading Auckland 0. Kickoff. From Tedesco, down to that northern end of the ground. The Cowboys will return it by a Griffin Neame. He got straight through one and now caught 15 out from his own line. Played to Marnie. He sends it right as the Cowboys take a 21 out from their own line and an 18-6 advantage here in the first half. Marnie goes right to Lukey. He charges there into Walker, Sabala, and one other defender as well. 29 out from the goal line was Angus Crichton. The Cowboys, they're doing the little things really well here at the moment. Capitalising on the Roosters' poor form right now. Drinkwater sends it left to McIntyre. He's put on his back, four short of halfway. Last tackle, Marnie sends the ball right. The kick downfield from Jake Clifford. Towering kick. Cody Ramsey on the right wing under it. He catches it. 15 out from his own goal line. And that might be the highlight of the whole weekend. Cody Ramsey scoring his first try in, 1,350 games, something like that. And he opened the scoring in the 10th minute of the game to give the Roosters the lead. Well, that certainly evaporated. Now the Roosters working in centre field. They get to within 12 metres of halfway. Ball's going to be played now to Robson. Takes off from dummy half. Or was it Tedesco getting in there? It was. Now Robson, he's in there. Goes centre field right. Away to Butcher. And he's going to be caught 8 metres in Cowboys territory. And that's Nat Butcher on the field. On the short side, right on the last. Cherry Evans, high kick down to Drinkwater. He's under it, catches it, 10 metres out from his own goal line, then accelerates up the middle, taking 15 out from his own line. 5 minutes, 20 left in the half. Cowboys lead here by 18 points to 6, as now Burns has scored 25 out from his own line.
2: Yeah, they look a little bit nervous, don't they, the Roosters at the moment. They're chancing their arm, and you know, Tedesco just trying to, you know, create something out of nothing, out of the dummy half there. But the Cowboys, they're just doing a good job for the middle of the field. They're defending very, very well, and they're working hard from the inside out, which is really making it hard for the Roosters to make any space on the outside men.
1: Zach Labor plays it. Marnie from dummy half. Caught by Collins, 5 metres in Rooster territory. Tell you what, Rooster's struggling to get back the 10. On the last, Clifford runs it, then puts up the kick down to Junior Ponga. Ponga catches this one, and here, Lukey hits him with everything. 10 metres out from the Roosters' line, and 18 in from the Western touch line. Ball's going to be played to Sam Walker. He gets it away open side right as the Roosters through Savala. 12 out from their own line. North Queensland, 18. Roosters, 6. 4 minutes, 30 to go in the half. The Roosters inside their own 20-metre line. Ramsey plays the ball to Tedesco. He sends it right to Wong. Hess comes in over the top with Marnie. 29 out from the goal line. Plays it to Robson. Comes left to Nat Butcher. Butcher beats one tackle. Up over the 40. Now hits the ground. 9 short of halfway. Last tackle, Roosters. Comes to the right, Cherry Evans from inside the 40. Drills the kick over the head of Labutt. Bouncing end over end. Labutt huffs and puffs and blows it over the dead ball line. 20-metre tap. 7 tackles set for the Cowboys. A kicking error there from Daly, Cherry Evans. And they just all of a sudden don't look like they're doing anything with confidence, the Roosters.
2: No, they're definitely not. They're just going through the motions at the moment. I tell you what it is. They're tired. They're fatigued. And the Cowboys have done such a good job to keep the Roosters at bay, and they're playing the Cowboys game at the moment.
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0: Plays it to Drinkwater, goes right to Braden Burns. Tackled 13 short of halfway. He plays it. Drinkwater sends it left to Neame. Caught two short of halfway. Remember, no Taumalolo, no Dearden. Two really key plays for the Cowboys. It's now a right foot step from Cotter. Good run again. He's taken 38 metres out. Plays it to Marnie quickly. Goes short side right to Clifford. Dummied inside. Managed to beat the first. Can't beat Crichton. And he'll play it on the last. 22 out from the Roosters line to Marnie. Short side right. It goes to Drinkwater. He puts a little left foot jab off the boot of Walker. Played that. Then Liam Sutton didn't get a good touch on it. And it ends up with Tedesco, who's caught for the Roosters. 22 out from his own goal line.
1: All the Roosters look tired. Look, they're over their haunches. They're struggling to run. They're horrible.
0: And it's not hot. Here's Junior Ponga on his own 30. I think it peaked at 23 degrees today. Comes right to Cody Ramsey. Tackled 12 short of halfway. 2 minutes 30 left in the half. So maybe what happens in this 2.5 minutes could be crucial. Siwa Wong right edge. Plays it too short of halfway to Robson. Fires it away left to Walker Tedesco. Long cutout pass over the top to a juggling Junior Ponga. But he's going to be claimed here by Burns and Chester and flung over the Western touchline. 12 short of halfway. The Cowboys will get to play the ball. And this is a bit of a mess for the Roosters at the moment. John Gibbs on the touchline.
2: Well, that was great play, though. They held him up. Tom Chester was the main man. Then he got help and they came. The cavalry came. They're playing like when I was in my 60s, full of vim, vigour and vitality, the Cowboys.
0: How good. So the Cowboys will play a 12 short of halfway. I am loving watching Tom Chester play.
1: Yeah, he's doing a good job, Tom Chester. But I tell you what, even Braden Burden's done an awesome job. He's the one who gets underneath the ball. And then the leg drive from Tom Chester to force Ponga into the touchline there. Brilliant work. They're just working for each other at the moment, the Cowboys.
0: Sorry, Louis. 90 seconds to go in the half from the scrum win. The ball played by McIntyre. It comes right to Neame. And he just encroaches into Rooster's territory by about 3 metres. And stands in the tackle, played to Marnie, goes left to Reuben Cotter. Cotter's been terrific, and here he's caught centre field, 39 out from the line with a minute 12 to go in the half. He'll play the ball to Marnie. He sends it right to Clifford, plays out the back Drinkwater, runs into Egan Butcher and Reece Robson, and he's felled 28 away from the Roosters' line. Two tackles left this set for the Cowboys. Marnie, short side right dummies, goes himself, claimed by Robson, 15 out from the line. Last play, North Queensland with this 18-6 lead. And they go short side right, Drinkwater to Clifford, kicked it into the boot of Egan Butcher, picked up by Clifford, six more tackles awarded, but he's knocked the ball on Clifford in regathering it. So that momentum or that advantage has been lost. It'll be a Rooster scrum feed, 10 out from their own line, a little bit fortuitously, 32 seconds to go in the half. And it was played out by Nat Butcher, and then Jake Clifford reached down low to pick it up and knocked the ball on.
1: It was a tough pickup.
0: It was, yeah.
1: There's a lot of people around him. Those hands and feet everywhere.
0: Gibbsy would have done it in his 60s.
1: Yeah, easy.
0: No problem.
1: Do it in his 70s.
0: Ooh, here's the scrum to be fed by the Roosters. Actually, you know what? He could.
1: Look at him. He's out there running around.
0: He's like a polar bear, too. His room temperature in the hotel was about 4.2 degrees, and he was thriving in it. Roosters 20 metres out from their own line. Of course, the fact he couldn't work the air conditioner didn't help. Ball played, 10 seconds to go in the half as Nat Butcher hits it up in the centre. Caught 28 out from his own goal line. 3 seconds to go, last play. Robson goes right to Cherry Evans, holds it up, then links up with Tedesco. Siren sound and a great smothering tackle here on the Roosters. I think Walker tried to kick it. Picked up by the Cowboys. It is play on. They have the ball. Here's an obstruction as they're all running into each other and succumbing in the tackle is Purdue eventually. So it is the end of the half. 18-6, it was not always brilliant, but the Cowboys certainly the dominant team as we go. Hang on, we've got a challenge here from referee.
3: Half time. Roosters are challenging on their change possession over here. Rooster has tackled off the ball.
1: Why did you bother?
3: Yep.
0: You don't know, but they are.
1: I really don't understand why they're even bothering you.
0: You wouldn't want to lose your challenge here, would you?
1: What are you going to do?
3: Challenging, yeah.
1: Kick up field and go for a two-point field
3: goal. Challenging you guys tackle to fire off the ball.
0: So all we can see on our screen is captain's challenge. Now, here we go. Walker put in the kick.
1: No, he's already committed.
0: Yeah, confronted by Labor.
4: He's initially committed to the tackle. The ball then rebounds. The Cowboys then can see that the Rooster is trying to pick the ball up and tackles him without the ball.
0: On the second go.
3: Your penalty.
0: I think that's fair, you know.
4: The captain's challenge.

0: So
1: I think Liam Kennedy actually explained that really well, though. The first one was zero problem.
2: Yeah.
1: And then, as his Walker tried to regain the ball, he was tackled again.
2: Yeah, that makes sense. But I still don't get what's the point.
1: Oh, the chat in the world can't argue with that.
0: Yep.
1: But it is a successful challenge.
2: What do we do now? Just kick up field and have one play.
1: Let's find out together, shall we?
2: It'd be nice if they score and prove us both wrong. But
1: No, there's no we at the moment, especially if they do score. It's only you.
2: Oh, right, eh? Well, you might as well say game set bingo.
1: No, don't. Here's a touch finder.
2: Two-pointer.
1: Jerry Evans, 5 metres in Cowboys territory. I tell you what, it'd be a mighty kick from here. 18-6 Cowboys. Tap taken. Jerry Evans attempts it. It's about 10 metres short. It bounces to the right of the post and over the dead ball line.
2: And just wasted another...
1: Not even a half-point field goal.
2: 40 seconds for no reason.
1: So that is half-time, and it's 18-6 North Queensland leading the Sydney Roosters. For the Cowboys, tries to Brayton Burns in the 23rd minute. Scott Drinkwater in the 28th. Burns again in the 32nd. So the damage in a nine-minute period, all three Cowboys tries. Jake Clifford, 3 goals from 3 attempts. Tom Chester on report in the 8th minute. Matt Lodge on report and Sinbin in the 12th minute. That was for a high tackle on Lindsay Collins. 3 restarts, 1 successful challenge. For the Roosters, a try to Cody Ramsey, a heartwarming try. Sam Walker, 1 from 1, a successful challenge and 3 restarts. And by my tally, the penalties in favour of the Roosters, 4-3. At times it was sloppy, Luke Lewis, in that first half, but the Cowboys thoroughly deserve the lead, don't they?
2: Yeah, absolutely they do. I think they struggled for a little bit there. The Roosters had a lot of momentum, had all the field position, but then all of a sudden it just changed. A couple of errors from the Roosters, and uncharacteristic ones too from Tedesco. That gave them a little bit of field position, the Cowboys, and they made the Roosters pay 18 points to 6, but I feel like they're just working a lot harder off the ball and with the ball for each other, the Cowboys. The Roosters look a little bit lost at the moment.
1: Gibbsy, your thoughts, mate, on the first half?
3: Yeah, no, it was a great effort there by the Cowboys to come back after trailing 6-0. And not only that, they had a player in the sin bin, so they handled that really, really well. But the Roosters seem to do this. We said before the game that they do afford you opportunities. They afforded the Cowboys opportunity. They took advantage. By the way, Daly Cherry Evans has got 29 field goals and not 1 2-pointer. So that was very, very ambitious. But they have come from behind, the Roosters, several times in this winning run that they've been on. So game on for the second half.
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7: It's Magic Round.
1: Dummy half the Bala. He gets it away to the right. Tedesco then links up with Connor Watson away to Nafahu White, middle of the ground. Shrugged away from one, threw it on the ground. Half volley by Watson. Watson puts in a step kick, but Toya brilliant. Toya goes right to Ramsey. And Cody Ramsey's able to score a brilliant try. Great vision by Connor Watson. And what a moment for Cody Ramsey. He scooped on it. He scores a try in the corner. And the Sydney Roosters strike first.
8: He plays it to Marnie. He spins it away right. Through hands it comes. Drinkwater to Clifford. Cut out ball. Out to the right wing. And diving over to score a try for the North Queensland Cowboys is the winger Brayden Burns. Try to the Cowboys. They hit back.
1: Marnie. Goes left, finds Liam Sutton, puts up a beautifully weighted cross-field kick. The ball's lost by the Roosters, picked up by the Cowboys, and they've got a try. Johnny on the spot there was Drinkwater. He and Cotter were there in the in-goal area, and it's a try to North Queensland. Cowboys are in front. 10 metres out. Played to Marnie, spins it away right. Clifford on the pass on. Sutton links up with Chester. Got it away to Burns. He's over. He takes Pryor over the line with him. Pryor, Cowboys. Sutton and Chester, and a great finish by Burns.
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1: Oh, we should have had highlights of the mascot race. Captain Charger streaked away to beat the Melbourne Storm mascot, followed by the Canterbury Bankstown Bulldog. Halftime, 18-6. Cowboys lead Roosters. You with Luke Lewis. John Gibbs, I'm Andrew Moore. Second half about to begin. The Cowboys running right to left, defending the southern end. Will kick off shortly Louis, and their deserved 12-point

0: leaders here, the Cowboys, but they can't afford to lessen their intensity at all against the Roosters.
1: No, absolutely not. Look, the 12 points is so easy to come back from, but the Roosters just need to pick up the way they've been playing. That wasn't the best 40 minutes from them, but we have seen them come from behind before and put on an absolute clinic. So I'd like to see the Cowboys continue to play the way they've been playing and keep the pressure on the Roosters, but I think this should be a better second half.
0: All right, Clifford will get us underway. 18-6 North Queensland earlier. It was a win for Manawaringa over West, 46-18. And a few people telling me, too, at half-time, that they believe Lihai Hopewadi will have a case to answer for pushing referee Grant Atkins in the first half of that opening game. So from the kickoff, the Roosters have it 16 out from their own line and 10 in from the eastern touchline. Collins tackled. He plays the ball to Robson. He sends it open side right to Junior Ponga at a mixed time of things, having replaced Daniel Tupou very early in the game. Tupou gone with a calf injury. Ponga had to go for an HIA and then made a costly error that led to a Cowboys try. Crichton outside his 30. They give away six again with a ridiculous play. The Cowboys in that particular tackle. So the Roosters now, they get back-to-back set restarts. Todd Payton must be cringing as the Roosters now take it 8 metres in Cowboys territory. Ball played by Nat Butcher. It comes to the right through hands. Tedesco, Cherry Evans. Back on the inside it goes Wong. Siwa caught 32 out. And now they give away a penalty for high tackle. This is a disastrous start from the Cowboys. Penalty goes to the Roosters. Their fifth of the night, 32 metres out.
1: Yeah, absolutely. Not the best start here, but it gets a little bit unlucky there. I'm going to say Sam McIntyre. He gets hit low there, Wong, and then as he's gumming down, he actually hits the forearm of McIntyre.
0: He hit the forearm.
1: The head.
0: I think McIntyre's forearm might have been the hitting.
1: Head, correct.
0: Here's the Roosters. It comes to the right. Walker turns it into Nat Butcher, and the human thumb's going to be caught 16 metres out from the Cowboys' line. Early chance here for the Roosters. Play to Robson. Goes left through hands. Egan Butcher got it to Tedesco, to Crichton. Standing in the tackle. Seven out from the goal line. 20 in from touch in the southeast corner. Robson fires it out right to Walker. Turns it back in on the inside. Another set restart. The Cowboys are handing this to the Roosters on a platter. Robson goes to the right. Cut out ball away to Rob Toya. He steps back in field. Taken by Liam Sutton. Marnie, 10 out from the line and 15 in from touch, western side. Cherry Evans goes left to Walker, then away to Nat Butcher. He straightens into Reuben.

0: Connor. Tackled 7 metres out from the goal line. Robson goes left away. Walker turns it back on the inside to Nat Butcher. He's tackled half a metre out from the goal line. Played to Robson against his old teammates, of course. And he's nailed, but it's another set restart. They're offside. They'll lose a person to the bin again very shortly. Terry Evans, he sends the ball to the right edge. Tackle made here on Wong, 10 metres out. Played to Rob Toyer. There goes left Cherry Evans. Turns it into Egan Butcher. Spins in the tackle but felled. 6 metres out. Played to Robson. Goes left to Walker. Then away to Cherry Evans. Scoots past one. Got a wraparound pass that went straight to the Cowboys. Interception. 5 metres out. How on earth did the Cowboys hold on? And a costly blunder from Daly. Cherry Evans lets the Cowboys off the hook. 3 gone second half. North Queensland 18, Roosters 6 as the Cowboys take it to their 20.
1: Oh, it looks like the Roosters forgot how to attack for some reason. Had all those sets on the line there. They kept getting the set restarts from the referee, Toddy Smith, but they just couldn't get it right. Good work there by the Cowboys. Good resilience.
0: Cohen Hess up the middle now. Taken 11 short of halfway by Collins and Egan Butcher. Played to Marnie. Goes right to Clifford for a kick from inside the 40 on the last. Good distance on it. Taken by Tedesco. 8 metres out from his own line. Heads over the 10. Gets to the 20, but the chase catches him. 23 out from the Roosters line. Let's check in downstairs. Johnny Gibbs.
2: Well, they had their chances, and that's what Todd Payton was talking about. The Roosters are dangerous. Don't give them a chance. Well, they just completely disregarded and disobeyed his instructions. They came out with 3 fundamental errors, and Trent Robinson said, you've got yourselves into this mess. You can get out of it. You know what to do. And just on Lehigh Hopper Whitey, interesting, I spoke to a few people down here at ground level, Andrew, and they also concur with you. He might be in trouble.
0: All right, mate, here's the Roosters, Gibbsy, spreading it left to Tedesco. Can they put him down finally? Clifford, one of 3 defenders there with Chester. And he's and Lukey, 8 metres in Cowboys territory on the last. It comes to the right. Sam Walker puts up the shonkiest looking kick you've ever seen. It could be dangerous. It's allowed to bounce, but ends up bouncing right into the arms of Zach Labutt, 18 metres out from the North Queensland goal line. He plays the ball to Liam Sutton, and it comes away up inside right as North Queensland work it. 25 out from their own line, leading 18-6. Ball played by Purdue to Drinkwater. He sends it to the right side. They're up to their 30, the Cowboys. Play to Marnie. Goes left to Neame. Griffin Neame takes on the defence. 3 of them there to put into the ground, including Egan Butcher. 9 short of halfway. Also in there was his brother Nat. Marnie goes left to Scott Drinkwater, looking for 40-20 off the left boot. The ball going to that northwest corner. Ramsey's back there. Takes it one-handed. Clutches it into his chest. 5 out from his own line. And can't beat the chase. Great chase. Great tackle. Sam McIntyre. 15 out from the Roosters line. Played to Walker. Gee, flat pass at best going left to Toyer. And Rob Toyer's tackle. 20 out from his own line. Sam Walker dummy half. Works it left to Junior Ponga. He's caught 29 away from his own line. 5 gone second half. Cowboys leading 18-6. Here's a good strong surge by Lindsay Collins. About 18 metres. He'll play it 2 metres short of halfway. Does so now to Robson. Goes left to Walker. Quick hands to Desko. Away Savala to Ponga. And he's caught on that far side of the field. And in there was Burns and Chester. On the last, comes back. Walker's hit heavily by Marnie. Flew through the air. This will be a penalty. Drinkwater takes the catch, 5 out. And it's a penalty going to the Roosters. I think that P in the whistle might need replacing down there. That was an ordinary whistle blow from Todd Smith. But that looked to be live at least. A very silly play for Marnie. Sam Walker's in the air. And, not as dangerous as I thought, but it was a very awkward call from Walker. And at very least deserved the penalty. Yeah. It was careless from Marnie.
1: Well, he was right there. He just had to tackle him to the ground. I think it's okay. But, he just does some silly things. But you know what I loved about the Origin the other night, on Thursday night, was that the kick pressures like that never got called back. It was beautiful to watch. But you get touched here in the NRL, you can't do it.
0: But, Louis, I've got to say, fans, I would have awarded that penalty from here.
1: Yeah, look, to be fair, I reckon if he takes him to the ground, it's play on. He didn't. Yeah, that's true.
0: That's why I was a bit silly, because he could have mitigated that easily. Roosters, meanwhile, from the tap, Cherry Evans gets it away to Collins. He's caught 8 metres out from the goal line. Another chance here for the Roosters, trailing 18-6, and another set restart. Comes away left. They've got to score, the Roosters, surely, with all this possession. Ball's going to be played 2 metres out to Robson. He fires it left now to Walker. Then it goes quickly through hands and it's knocked on by Ponga after a poor pass from Tedesco. The Sydney Roosters.

0: They've all got 10 funds at the moment. 6 minutes, 30 gone second half. North Queensland, 18. Sydney Roosters, 6. And Reid Marnie, among others, breathes a sigh of relief. But yet another awkward play there from the Sydney Roosters.
1: Yeah, the pass wasn't too bad, but when you've got pressure like that, you've got to pop it out. You've got to be able to catch them. But I don't reckon even if you catch it, they're going to score. Really good scramble defence. Great pressure from the Cowboys. Putting all pressure on their outside men, which makes them have to play those big plays, and they're very low percentage plays as well. So good work by the Cowboys. I reckon they're doing everything really well at the moment.
0: There they are, apart from giving away
1: set restarts
0: and penalties. They've got a 13 out from their own line, but you know what they're doing, Louis? The teams aren't doing this yet. They're defending their mistakes.
1: Correct.
0: They're finding a way. They're showing resilience, which is awesome. Now the Cowboys, Marnie, he sends the ball set a field, and they have it just outside their 20 metre line. Ball's played, and it comes to the right to Griffin Neame. After the ball was played there, another of the interchange players has come on for North Queensland. And that is Wiramu Gregg, the former Parramatta Eel. Kick downfield from Clifford. Bounces to Ramsey. 22 out from his own line. 4 in from the Western touchline. McIntyre again leading the chase with Liam Sutton. 28 out from the Roosters line. So Wiramu Gregg on the field. The ball played. And it goes from Cherry Evans. He sends it centre field left to Wong. Tackled 12 short of halfway. Score as it was at the break. 18-6 North Queensland. 8 gone second half. Now it's Junior Ponga on the left edge. He's claimed 8 short of the halfway line. There was Helam Lukey. Robson, short side left to Walker. Dummy spins, pirouettes, tackle. 2 short of halfway. He'll get to his feet. Where McGregor was in there with Lukey. Now comes centre field right for the Roosters. Butcher put to the ground. 3 metres in Cowboys territory. That was Nat on the last. Robson goes right, Cherry Evans. Right foot kick, Drinkwater's under it. He catches it, 10 out from his own line. Slips away from Siwa Wong. Claimed 12 out from his own goal line. Let's check in on the touchline, Johnny Gibbs.
2: Yeah, look, these mistakes that you're talking about by the Roosters, they're just fundamental. And I think Junior Ponga, there's no lack of effort, but gee, he can come up with an error. And it puts his side under enormous pressure. Daniel Tupou, he's lost in the early stages of the game to that calf.

0: Muscle injury was a big one.
1: Indeed, mate. Here's the Cowboys, Chester. He's caught 26 out from his own line. Plays the ball to Marnie. Goes left to Wiramu. Greg, wonder, he's a big body, and that's a good strong run by Wiramu. Caught 10 short of halfway. Played on the last. Marnie short side right. And the kick comes from Clifford from about the 40-metre line. Oh, Ponga lost confidence. Withdrew his hands. The ball bounces in goal. Ponga's back there desperately hoping it goes dead. It doesn't. But he beats one. Now he's nailed in goal. Oh, Junior Ponga, he does not have any confidence at all. Great chase by Cotter. And Burns might have been out there. Line drop out, Roosters. That should have been a comfortable take by the Roosters winger. Half an hour to go. North Queensland 18, Sydney Roosters 6.
2: Yeah, well, they're absolutely bamboozled at the moment, the Sydney Roosters. Some of the mistakes they're making is absolutely crazy. Haven't seen it from them for a long period of time. But the ball just sits up nicely. And here goes the short line drop out from the Roosters, and it is ugly.
1: It's a little dribbler. Straight to Ruben Cotter. He picks it up and he's going to be tackled 8 metres out from the Roosters. Line now, a great chance here from the Cowboys. The Roosters concede a set restart, the fourth to North Queensland. They have it 8 metres out from the goal line. Well, it's just another one. My arm's getting tired. Marnie goes left. This time away to support. Neem's tackle. He'll play the footy. It's five now to the Cowboys. Now centre field left it goes. And Drinkwater, from a standing start, accelerates. Tackled, nine out from the goal line by Siwa Wong. Plays the ball to Marnie. Comes right now to Wiramu Greg. Surrounded by three Roosters and claimed. Four out from the line in front of the Northern Sticks. Marnie goes left away. Through hands, Drinkwater. Oh. Pass to Clifford, great hands. And what a tackle to save the day and meter out from the goal line. Well played, Marnie. Kicked it straight into the Roosters' marker. Terry Evans, and he regains the footy. Not played at, says referee Smith. So still the last. Marnie signalling six to go, but the referee wasn't. It's come short side left to Purdue. You can't just be tackled like that in the last. And it's a change over to the Roosters, seven out from their own line.
2: There's a reason why they do that now. And I was talking to a few of the players about this. Is how come you don't kick it always on the last and go for a repeat set at a minimum? They go, it's actually easier to finish one in, one out, than it is to go for it, because the short line dropouts are 50-50. They're happy, they would rather go one in, one out.
1: Makes it really boring footy. I appreciate the explanation, though, because we're seeing it more and more, aren't we, for sure? As now the Roosters send it left away to Connor Watson. He's caught 23 out from his own line. The Fahu White back on the field of the Roosters. I'll get to some of your texts in a sec as well, as the Roosters, now Angus Crichton, a good bumping run, got straight through Neem, taken now by Cotter and Marnie. 13 short of halfway, good quick play to ball. Robson goes right to White, he'll give them direction, got straight through Marnie, tackled on halfway. Last tackle, played to Robson, goes to his right. Spencer Lenu looks like he's coming back on the field. Good kick, down to the Western touchline, leaping catch by Ramsey, but he's tackled immediately by Laybutt. 17 out from the Cowboys line. 28 minutes left. North Queensland 18, leading the Sydney Roosters 6, as now the Cowboys take it outside their 20. On the text line, 0467 920222. Tom McKayley back on the field now for the Cowboys. I feel strongly about dreaming Bing Bing Bing, says Trish. Johnny Calandra says the DCE and Teddy blowing their origin selection. How's the ground holding up, Andrew, from John and Maureen at Kipper Ring? Ground looks really good. It's been chewed up a little bit today, as you'd expect, but no, this is in great nick. Reed Marnie, dummy half. He sends it right to Greg, and Wiramu's caught, put to the ground, 8 metres in Rooster territory. Last play, Marnie sends it right to Clifford. The kick from 42 metres out, down to the right wing of Cody Ramsey, under zero pressure, takes it seven out from his own goal line, and he's surrounded. Good tackle over the top by Sutton, just outside his 10. 18-6 Cowboys, 27 minutes left. Touchline, John Gibbs.
0: Well, we've got it on the left wing. Here they go. There's a chance out wide, but good cover defence. They're covering the ground beautifully. I was going to say on that left wing, Junior Ponga is having a nightmare, but on the right wing, Cody Ramsey doing some very good things. Not only did he score the only try for the Roosters, a try-saving tackle a few moments ago may well have been a game-saving tackle by Ramsey.
1: Here's the Roosters now, the few offloads. Robson got the pass away left, now back towards centre field. Spencer Lenu, but he's cut down 2 metres in Cowboys territory. Plays the ball now, out of dummy half. Walker works the ball right through, hands to Fahu White, straight past 1-2. He's over the 30, past another. Got the ball away to Connor Watson. Was it forward? No. He's dragged down, 13 out from the goal line. Last tackle, Robson goes left, Walker, left foot, step past one, will he score? The

0: goes free, and it's a contest on the goal line, and referee Todd Smith will go to the bunker. Walker reckons he's scored.
1: No, I'm going to check that. Okay, Liam. Yeah, starting no try. Had the ball initially kicked into the post. We need to review the pick-up. My decision, knock on Roosters.
2: So, 26 minutes
1: correct.
2: Left.
1: Yep.
2: Currently, North Queensland 18, Roosters 6. And we'll see what happened. There's heavy traffic around Sam Walker, who's still down on his haunches, having a look at the video screen.
3: No.
2: Did he even get boot
4: the
2: ball?
4: Sam Walker kicks the ball.
3: What is he
4: right foot?
3: But why does he kick it? Like he had Reuben Cotter.
4: Look at the actions of back treating. Haley.
2: It's come off his leg three times.
4: He pulls out.
2: So he kicked it off his right boot, came off his left leg, then his left knee.
4: And then kicks again off the right knee.
2: Ricochets what off the upright. And this replay so backward and forward, it's hard to keep up. Louis.
4: Just clearing all available angles.
2: Michael Carrianos just texts me with a question for you.
3: Yep.
2: What's Dewey?
3: Oh, I'm gobsmacked at the moment. But
4: Liam's just looking at all available angles.
2: He's got duck egg.
3: Well, I can't keep up because he's not letting the play roll on, so we can't make a decision.
2: Well, it's not.
3: Look, it's going at a 400 miles an hour, fast forward, rewind.
2: It's not him, it's the director, but I know what you're saying. This is outrageous. So did it bounce off Cotter or the upright? Either way, Reuben Cotter's fired it.
3: It's off the upright. It doesn't come off Cotter. There, hits the pad.
2: But then what happens next? That's what we've got to see, and it keeps going back earlier in the replay.
3: Okay, that's a kick. It comes off his
2: and
3: chin.
2: McKaylee did well, Louis. He was going to tackle Walker.
3: Yeah,
2: assuming he picked it up and pulled out. That's no problem.
3: And the ball's going in. All right, here we go now.
2: And then
1: have a look at Cotter's left arm.
2: Cotter's holding on to Walker.
3: But what they're going to try? Well, he doesn't know where the ball
4: Reuben
3: is.
4: Reuben Cotter grabs Sam Walker. Just need to clear if it touches Sam's thumb.
3: But if Sam Walker's going to pick the ball up,
4: it touches Sam's thumb here, which is a knock on.
2: Yes.
4: Reuben Cotter tackles Sam Walker without possession.
3: But it's a knock on, so it doesn't matter.
2: Well, now if you tackled off the ball, it's a penalty.
3: But he said Sam Walker knocked it on, and then he made the tackle. So what's the difference?
2: You know what we do in this situation?
3: Just go to Gibbsy.
2: Okay.
3: Down to you, Johnson.
4: We are ruling out a penalty try.
5: There's going to be a penalty right in front to the Roosters.
4: And that's the right decision.
5: He was kneeing the ball, Sam Walker.
4: Decision made.
5: He only knocked it on late, but he was held back before Louis, before Sam Walker had the ball. So the decision is the correct one.
1: Yep.
2: I must admit, I struggled to criticise the bunker there at all. That was a very tough...
3: I feel like the bunker made that really hard.
1: Ruben.
2: Yeah, I know, but on that occasion...
1: Don't need you. I'll explain a minute.
2: I don't know.
1: Obviously, the ball's bouncing around there. You grab him before he gets a touch. It's a try-scoring scenario. It's a professional foul. You're in the bin.
3: Now he's
2: I find that extraordinarily tough, I've got to say. So Reuben Cotter goes to the bin. The second Cowboy to be bin today, deemed to be a professional foul. You are gobsmacked, aren't you? You're staying to
1: the
3: I better go home.
2: Don't go home. That's 2 weeks in a row you've threatened that.
3: I said about. So.
2: Also, it's a pretty long way. And we're taking Jonty out for his birthday.
3: Oh, I'll meet you there. I'll go order. What do you want?
2: Touch shot with sauce, please. From the tap, it comes right to the far who white. Great run. Caught only a metre out from the goal line. He'll play the ball now to Robson. The ball's played to him. It comes away to the left centre fielder, Lenu. Lenu's cut down by Marnie and McKaylee. Two out from the goal line. Dummy half Robson fires it away left Walker. He got quick hands away to support, but the defence from the Cowboys is magnificent. 9 metres out is cut to the ground. There was Egan Butcher. Cherry Evans hands it off on the inside. Nafahu White. He's tackled five out from the goal line. Play to Robson. Spins it away left to Walker. Floats it over the top to an unmarked Hugo Savala. Try to the Roosters. That was 13 on 12. Junior Ponga is nowhere to be seen. He was taken from the field after all his mistakes. And Hugo Savala now on the left wing scores a try. Still 25 minutes to go. And the Cowboys down to 12 men with 9 minutes left. North Queensland 18, Sydney Roosters 10. The try to Savala in the corner.
3: Yeah, you're right.

0: forward, things just aren't going your way. You've got to come up with the right play. But this time here, the Roosters do finally get the ball across the line. It's taken them a long time to do it, but Sam Walker throws that classic pass that we've seen from Sam Walker right to left. Hits Hugo Savala on the chest, and it's game back on, 18-10. There we go, Roosters finally over.
1: All right, touchline, John Gibbs.
2: Yeah, it's game on, all right, but that's rare that you see a player hook, but I think he's done the right thing. Hugo Savala made a couple of mistakes when he was in that same spot on the wing, and comparisons made, and I was talking to Zane down here to the sideline, Steve Maven, 1987 for South Sydney, similar sort of situation, but they don't often hook them. You could have had Jonathan Sewell, for instance, hooked last night. But nevertheless, they've taken advantage. Reuben Cotter, that was, I think they got the decision right to penalise. That was the harshest sin bin I've seen for a long time.
1: Yeah, I'm with you there. So here's Sam Walker, and it could be a huge call. Still 23 minutes, 47 to go. Sam Walker. 18-10 Cowboys, a massive kick right here. One from one. His kick was from touch. Walker strikes it. You hear Boot on ball. Heading towards the post. He likes it. He's kicked it. Brilliant goal kicking from Sam Walker and Jake Clifford. 6-point ball game. North Queensland 18. Sydney Roosters 12. We're still 23 and a half to go. Your texts are welcome. 0467 920222. And updating scores around the grounds as well. Queensland Cup halftime. Talk about old school rugby league. Louis, what about this score? Mackay 7, Burley 6, 6-7 in the AFL full-time. Melbourne 120 have beaten Hawthorn 81. Netball full-time, Sunshine Coast 66, Melbourne Vixen 56. And Super Rugby second half, Wellington Hurricanes 47, Auckland 24. I just remembered there are cameras off too.
3: We must behave. Here's the kick-off from Clifford. Down to the northeast corner. 18-12 Cowboys. By far and away the tightest magic round game thus far. Lenu from the kickoff return. Taken 18 out from his own line, plays it, and it comes open side right to Nat Butcher. He scored 24 out from his own line. So drama on the left wing all night for the Roosters. Tupou injured very early with a calf. Junior Ponga came on, went for an HIA, made mistakes all over the place. According to Gibbs, he's been Steve Maven. He's been replaced, and then Hugo Savala on the left wing scores the try. Roosters, six short of halfway. Good run there by Watson. He plays the ball to Robson. Goes left to Desco. Great tackle to bring him down. Sam McIntyre. Geez, does some good things, McIntyre. On the last, it comes right. Cherry Evans the kick. 42 metres out. Down to Drinkwater. The chase is on. Drinkwater the catch. And then he gets nailed by Toyer. Nine out from his own goal line for the Cowboys. Plays the ball to Liam Sutton. He sends it right to Zach Laybutt. He's caught. 13 out from his own line. 17 and a half gone second half. Cowboys just now 18-12 over the Roosters. There's a tackle made down. The Cowboys 20 on Purdue. He plays it. They work it left edge to Braden Burns. In off the right wing, caught 30 out from his own line, 15 in from the western touchline. Played to Sutton. He sends the ball open side right. And North Queensland with an offload by Wirimu Greg to Liam Sutton. He links up with further support. And the tackle made now 2 metres short of halfway there on McKaylee. Played to Marnie on the last. Goes right to Clifford. A drilled kick down towards the wing of Ramsey. Sits up for him beautifully, though. 11 out from his own goal line. He heads back towards the 20. And he's taken a good chase, Liam Sutton and two others. 20 out from the Sydney Roosters line. 22 minutes to play. North Queensland 18, Sydney Roosters 12. Now Cherry Evans gets away. Oh, they've opened up here, the Cowboys. Good run, Savala. Gets to within 14 of halfway. He plays the ball to Walker. Comes back open side right to Watson. Connor Court, four short of the halfway paint. Plays the ball to Robson. Flat pass goes right in the far. Who White. Right up the centre. Another strong run. Bullocking run from White. Stands in the tackle. 35 out from the Cowboys line. They're set to the right. Cherry Evans spins in the tackle but can't offload. And he accepts the tackle. 32 out from the line. Really good defence by Purdue. And there's McIntyre again with Wirimu Greg. Kick from Walker on the last down to Drinkwater. Up he goes with the catch. 10 out from his own line. Advances the footy a couple of metres. He'll play it 12 out from his own line. 19 gone second half. North Queensland 18. Roosters at 12.
1: as now the Cowboys through Labard have it, Louis, 14 out from their own goal line.
0: Yeah, the Cowboys just got to hang in there for five more minutes so they get Ruben Conner back on the field, but there's a lot of space opening up through the middle of the field of the Cowboys. I feel like the Roosters are starting to sniff that out.
1: Cohen Hess on, Wiramu Greg off for the Cowboys.

Cowboys an interchange is now North Queensland just outside their 30. Marnie comes left to Cohen Hess. Wrapped up 12 short of halfway, but it's the last tackle. Marnie goes short side right to Clifford from inside the 40. The kick downfield. Savala did really well. Catches it facing his own goal line. Seven out from his own line. Then passes right to Tedesco. Tedesco's contained though. 24 out from his own goal line. He'll play the ball. Does so, and they spin it to the right. Cherry Evans takes

0: North Queensland 18, Sydney Roosters 12 after they led 18-6 at halftime. But the Roosters, they're in a rich vein right now. They're a metre in Cowboys half. Wong played to Robson. Goes right to Crichton to Cherry Evans. Then Toyer away to Ramsey down the right wing. Runs circles around Purdue. Gets ankle tapped and finished off 24 out from the line by Laybutt. Ramsey to his feet, plays the ball to Cherry Evans, goes to the left, Sam Walker, cut out ball, Nafahu White, left foot step into Marnie, Lukey McKaylee, tackled 13 out from the goal line, last tackle, Cowboys retreating, comes left to Walker away, Tedesco throws that a mile forward out to the left wing of Savannah. Handover, changeover to the Cowboys, 10 out from their own line, 19 minutes 20 to go, 18-12 North Queensland, touchline, John Gibbs.
1: Well, a few drops of rain appearing. This resurgence by the Roosters has been back on the back of Nafahu White. He's been ably assisted by Hugo Savala, who's been heavily involved. But what an improved player is Nafahu White. He is a quality forward. By the way, that crowd, for mine, is capacity, because there's a few additions here. 49, which changes the capacity. 49,602. 49,602.
0: Thank you, John.

0: to the Marnie, runs at the defence and kicks it over the eastern touchline. It came off a Rooster, not played at. Rooster's ball, 10 short of halfway. So not a great decision by Marnie in terms of field position. Roosters will take that with glee. 18 left. North Queensland 18, Roosters 12. 2 minutes left with Cotter in the bin. Luke Lewis.
1: Not the smartest decision there by Reid Marnie, but the end of the day, made it. Now the Roosters, they get another little bit of an opportunity here just before Reuben Cotter comes back on the field. They're going to have probably three attacking plays on the Cowboys. And here they are now, just up over halfway.
0: 8 metres in North Queensland territory. Glad you stuck around, Louis. As now Egan Butcher plays the ball to Robson. Comes right, there he is again. The Fahu White straight through McIntyre. Finally tackled 28 metres out from the line by Cohen Hess. He plays the ball to Robson. Goes centre field left to Watson. Watson dummies, goes himself. Got a one-hander away to Walker. Steps into Brinkwater. Got through him. Pass back to Tedesco. The human pinball puts it on the toe. The ball's bouncing over the dead ball line. What the? Tedesco drilled the kick. A try was on for the Roosters, but it's a 20-metre tap. It's a 7-tackle set to the Cowboys, who lead 18-12. 17 left and a minute left in the bin, Reuben Cotter.
1: Well, Tedesco's having a Barry today. You don't ever see Tedesco play like this, and he's made a fair few errors and a couple of misjudgments there tonight, but look, he's been outstanding all year. It's just one of those nights, just not going his way, but I don't reckon you need to do that. All you do is run across, maybe put a little pass, hit Toyer on the chest, and it might have been a tough play there for the Cowboys, and Reuben Cotter is about to come back on after.
0: 32 and halfway, plays it, it comes left, McKaylee set a field. Oh, he lost the ball behind him and then kicked it. That was very, very smart. Back it goes to Purdue, and he's caught 9 metres in Rooster territory. McKaylee lost it, kicked it straight to his teammate. Marnie goes left to Clifford. Plays out the back to Liam Sutton. Runs into Wong. And Robson, 32 away from the goal line. Marnie goes short side left to McIntyre. Puts on a bit of footwork, but Toyer drills him head on. 24 out from the Roosters' line. Last tackle, North Queensland. Dummy half Marnie goes to his right. The kick coming down about 10 metres out. Up goes Cody Ramsey with a great catch. And the Cowboys forgot they had to tackle him. He splits them straight past Marnie and two others. Over halfway. Then he's taken 9 metres in Cowboys territory. Big hit by Helan Lukey. Brilliant run by Ramsey. And the Cowboys forgot they had to tackle. Sam Walker now beats one. He sends it back away to the right side. With the ball, Savala. Knocked to the ground 20 metres out. 18-12 North Queensland. They're holding on somehow. Ball played and it comes right. Sam Walker turns it into Nat Butcher. He's claimed 11 out from the goal line in centre field by Cotter. Robson goes right. Walker to Cherry Evans. Straightens it to Hess. 7 away from the Cowboys' line. Time off, says referee
2: tackle
0: Smith.
2: Four.
0: What's happened?
2: Cody Ramsey's got to go HIA.
3: Did he go to that shoulder?
0: He's with the trainer now, Cody
2: tackle
0: Ramsey.
2: Four,
0: and then the touch get judge walks hands over and taps his head about 10 times.
2: Get him off.
0: To Cody Ramsey.
1: He might not come back on tonight.
0: Well, how long have we got to go? Well, 15 minutes and 11 seconds. If he's fit, he can come back on. But briefly, that was a great run too from Cody Ramsey. And Junior Ponga, what a night he's had. He'll score the winning try, Junior Ponga. I'll concede it, one of the two. Now the Cowboys have to keep defending. Walker turns it into Fahu White. The gap opens up. He beats one. He's going to score. No. Oh. How did they stop him? He lost it half a metre out. Fahu White was going to score one of the great front row tries. But Cohen Hess was there with about three others, including McIntyre. Purdue, amazing, amazing goal line defence. Cowboys will get a scrum, 10 out from their own line. 14 and a half to go. Cowboys 18, Roosters 12. And Louis, this is one of those games that's far from perfect, but it's become a thriller.
1: Well, it has now. The last 10 minutes has been great. The Roosters have definitely picked up their attitude when it comes to attack. I feel like the scramble defence from the Cowboys has been absolutely brilliant and some really good work. The Fahu White absolutely on fire for the Roosters, but the scramble from Cohen Hess there was outstanding.
0: So now the Cowboys, you can't imagine they can hold on, but they are. Reid Marnie sends it left to Reuben Cotter. They've had two in the bin, Lodge and Cotter. He's tackled 10 short of halfway, different time. Slower Todd Smith for me a wee bit there, Dendog. Here it comes right to McKaylee. He's claimed a metre short of halfway, centre of the park. Play to Marnie. Comes to the right, Clifford.

0: Then he got it away to Drinkwater. Drinkwater dummies, goes himself wrapped up. 9 metres in Roosters territory, bring out the last Angus Crichton, the tackle. Marnie spins it left to Clifford, the kick. From 41 metres out, down to the left wing, Savala remains there, and he comes away with a catch. 20 out from his own line, 10 in from touch, eastern side. Let me ask this question, Louis. Why don't they kick the Ponga on every single opportunity?
1: Well, they have been too. They've been kicking to this left side all night. That's Cody Ramsey, and he's been absolutely nailing out there. And this time they should have went there, but yeah, I don't have no idea. Sometimes they just lose their train of thought, the Cowboys.
0: Here's Ponga on their 30. Well, it happens to the best of us. Comes to the right side. And that Butcher's tackle, 12 short of halfway. Ball play to Robson, goes right. Terry Evans looking for a 40-20. He drills a kick. I don't think he has the angle. Drinkwater sprinting after it, and he'll pick it up a metre out from the goal line. 5 in from the touch line. Puts the step on, but Toya claims him. 3 out from the Cowboys line. 13 minutes to go. North Queensland leads 18-12 as now Laybuck. He's tackled on his own 10. Played to Liam Sutton. He got the ball away, open side right, Perdue. Dragged to the ground by Wong. 19 out from his own line. Now young Sutton takes them on himself. And on play 4, he's caught. 27 out from his own goal line. Connor Watson, the tackle. Marnie goes right to Neame, centre of the park. Claim 32 out from his own line. They look exhausted, the Cowboys. Last play, Marnie goes right, Clifford. Booming kick from outside his 30. And it goes between Ponga and Tedesco, all the way to the upright. Bounces back to Tedesco. He's up over the 10-metre line and then steps into Perdue and tackled. 19 out from his own line, a dozen minutes left. North Queensland 18, Roosters 12. It's played and it comes left to Ponga. He's swarmed upon, 24 out from his own line. Let's check in with John Gibbs, the birthday boy's on the touchline.
2: Well, some of this is amazing, this defence by the Cowboys, and they've been under pressure. They have done a really good job, and it's a Category 2 assessment being undertaken at the moment for Cody Ramsey. Cody Ramsey, a try-saving tackle, and then the big run, and then smashed by Hillam Lukey. That's why he's having an assessment.
0: Nafahu White beats 2 again. Finally plays it on the last 6 metres in Cowboys territory. The kick goes downfield, straight down the throat from Cherry Evans of Drinkwater on the Cowboys 10. And he's wrapped up 18 out from his own goal line. Yeah, the defence from North Queensland has been absolutely extraordinary. Braden Burns out of dummy half. He runs into Crichton, put to the ground. 27 out from his own goal line. Also in there was Nat Butcher. Plays the ball to Clifford. Sends it left to Chester. He's tackled 29 out from his own line. Now Marnie goes left to Griffin Neame. Neame's met right in the middle of the park. Nafahu White was there with Watson, 11 short of halfway. Marnie kicks out a dummy half from inside the 40. The ball bouncing near the touchline, and it's tapped back in field. Dramatically and brilliantly saved by Tedesco. Recovered by Savala on the goal line. Marnie leads the chase with a great tackle. It was a great kick. It was a great tap back by Tedesco. And Savala did well to get back there as well. And the chase from Marnie was spectacular. As now the Roosters have it. 10 out from their own line on play 2.
1: Yeah, that was a really good work there by Reid Marnie. Beautiful kick. Great angle. But the play from Tedesco to fly across and keep the ball in play. And lucky Savala was back there, but it's got everything now. This last couple of minutes of this game is really amped up.
0: Here's a strong run from Siwa Wong. Tom McCarley back on the field for the Cowboys. Roosters with it. Short ball away, right edge. And the tackle made on Toya. They let him go. Goes again. Caught 5 metres short of halfway. It's played western side to Robson on the last. Goes left, Walker. End over end kick this time. Drinkwater chasing after it. They let the ball bounce. Drinkwater takes it on his fingertips, but the chase catches him, and Drinkwater did everything in slow-mo as he's nailed there by Nat Butcher. 8 metres out from his own line. 10 minutes to go. North Queensland 18, Sydney Roosters 12. Here at Lang Park, you with Luke Lewis, John Gibbs. I'm Andrew Moore here on NRL Saturday on ABC Sport. Now Laybuck for Cowboys. Tackled 22 out from his own line. Played to Liam Sutton. Goes right to Drinkwater. He's caught 28 out from his own line. 2 tackles left. Cowboys just cannot get good field position, can they? Marnie to the right. McKaylee. Strong run, but he's stopped. 12 short of halfway. Last tackle. Played to Marnie. Goes left. Clifford. That big right boot again. Up she goes. A towering kick. Down to Junior Ponga. He catches a 20 out from his own line. He brings it up over the 30. Nailed 34 out from his own line. 9 to go. Cowboys 18, Roosters 12. Play to Cherry Evans. Sends it left to Toya. He's caught 10 metres short of halfway. Next, Parramatta in Melbourne. Ball played to Cherry Evans. Goes left to Siwa Wong. Runs into Hess and Cotter and Marnie. Stands in the tackle just short of halfway. Played to Robson. Short ball right to Tedesco. Runs across field looking for a way through. Nailed. 11 metres in Cowboys half. Plays the balls. Good defence by Perdue. Cherry Evans goes left to Walker. Then away to Watson. Watson takes on Neiman. Beats him. Then got a one-hander away to Walker. Two-handed basketball pass to Nafahu White. He charges at Marnie. Beats him easily. McKaylee's got him, yes. Throws it away. One-hander scooped up by Marnie. Oh, Nafahu, you've done everything right. Cowboys survive again. 21 out from their own line with 8 minutes 20 to go. And an 18-12 lead as the Cowboys have it through Burns. 28 out from their own line. Luke Lewis, how on earth are they doing it?
1: Yeah, I've got no idea, but I tell you what, the petrol tank's definitely emptied and they're just digging in for each other at the moment, the Cowboys. But the Vols are Roosters. I'd give the ball to Nafahu White and then go back to Nafahu White. Four and Nafahu White, because at the moment they cannot tackle him.
0: And if Nafahu White is going to pass it to himself. Here's Griffin Neame. He's caught a metre in Roosters territory. And this brings up the last for the Cowboys, who are clinging on, leading 18-12. Marnie goes right, Clifford. Up she goes, the kick down to Tedesco. One chaser in Cotter. Tedesco the catch. He should step past Cotter and does. Runs across field, put a fend off, and then he's nailed. 16 metres out from the goal line. Sam McIntyre. Talk about your unheralded heroes. He's been one for the Cowboys. Now it's with Ponga, and Junior's tackled on his own 20. He plays the ball to Cherry Evans, goes left to Walker. Roosters take it up near their 30. Touchline, we go into Johnny Gibbs.
2: Well, he's done a great job. There's no doubt about that. Sam McIntyre, Nafahu White just, you know, finesse letting him down. There's an offload. This is going to be a grand finish. Reed Marnie is a man inspired. By the way, he's kicked 7 40-20s in his career.
0: Here's Robson out of dummy half. He beat the first man. Stands in the tackle. 6 metres in Cowboys half. Last tackle, Roosters. Out of dummy half goes Walker. He attacks the short side. Through hands, no. What a great tackle.

0: Fletcher on the last changeover. It'll be 29 metres out from the goal line. It was that Braden Burns coming in from the wing with a mono's Tom, and now got a challenge.
1: Liam. Captain's challenge from the Roosters. We're on tackle five. On-field ruling was that he lost it. We have the tackle complete, so not a knock-on, it'd be handover, but the on-field ruling was that he knocked on.
0: Yeah, Braden Burns has left the field. That was Chester with the tackle.
2: What are they challenging him?
1: They're saying he didn't knock on, but... I know.
2: But what's the difference? It's changeover. Why would you challenge it? He passed the ball.
3: He's now looking at the arm of Tom Chester.
0: So did Chester knock it away? He's just making the tackle on Butcher there, isn't he?
2: Yeah, I think he is. Because it's not...
0: Yeah, he's just making a tackle. That's lost by Butcher.
2: Now, sure. Butcher's going to pass the ball.
3: Just looking at all available angles here.
1: It's your ball, play the ball.
2: But it's going to be Cowboys' ball. I don't understand why you challenge it.
0: Maybe have a breather. Six and a half.
3: He's still in possession when Tom Chester then makes the tackle and loses possession into the Cowboys player.
0: Yeah.
3: The captain's challenge is unsuccessful.
0: So the Roosters' challenge is gone. It's 18-12 Cowboys, six and a half left.
2: Again, you think about the score, it's 18-12, 6.5 minutes to go, and you waste a challenge on that one, it's going to be changeover anyway.
0: Around the grounds, Queensland Cup second half. Mackay 13, Burley Bears 10. In the netball first quarter, Giants 16-18 make it, leading Queensland Firebirds 14. Full-time rugby, Wellington 47, beat the Auckland Blues 24. As now the Cowboys have it 13 short of halfway, get a penalty for a strip. And that is the first penalty to the Cowboys in this second half. All up 7-4 to the Roosters in that tally. 0467-920-222. Legend Bluey, you can't go home. You're paying the bill tonight. Jonty invited 65 guests. Surprise. Happy birthday, Jonty. That's from Grimesy.
2: Grimesy, no difference, mate. It's all I ever do is pay the bill.
0: Here's the... Well, Gibbsy pays the tax for you, that's for sure. As the Cowboys find touch 8 metres... in Roosters' half. Tap will be taken here by Jackson Perdue. Comes right to McIntyre. Gee, Louis left with a tough choice here, apart from paying for us for dinner tonight, but he's ABC Player of the Year points. 6 minutes to go. Marnie goes right to Lodge back on the field. Runs into White and Nat Butcher. Tackled 25 out from the Roosters' line. A win. Field goal territory. Marnie goes right to Griffin. A right foot step. He straightens. And he's taken by Watson over the top. 18 out. I'm keeping my eye on Jake Clifford. He gets the ball to his right. But he runs at the line. Offloads to Drinkwater. Turns it back on the inside. Cowboys 10 out. Offload back to Reed Marnie. Marnie drifts across field and straightens. Caught 8 metres out from the goal line. Couple of tackles left for the Cowboys with an 18-12 lead. 5 minutes 10 to go. They work it right.

0: Well, why wouldn't you try and get a kick a field goal in that position? It's a changeover because Marnie's claiming it was six more tackles. Smith said it was not.
1: There we go.
0: And there's a challenge, Cowboys.
2: Captain's charge from Cowboys. On-field ruling was that he doesn't play at the ball. They're claiming that he does. I've got the tackle complete before Connor then steals it back.
3: I feel like he put his leg out as well, the Roosters. So
0: you're thinking this could be a successful challenge?
3: Yeah, and that's from up here, bird's eye view, but I do feel like there was a, yeah.
1: Reed Marnie kicks the ball. Just looking at the left foot of Connor Watson.
3: The left foot of Connor Watson moves.
0: It does. He definitely played it, no doubt.
1: There's a clear change of gait. This is played at the ball. Then goes backwards into the left knee of Matt Butcher.
0: And what happens next? Marnie gets the ball.
1: Looking to see if Connor Watson touches the ball as he is offside.
0: These replays are fairing him.
1: Reed Marnie takes possession, restarting the tackle count. Then the referee calls tackle complete.
2: You're going to play it.
0: That was confusing to look at. But the bottom line is, it was played at by Connor Watson. It's a successful challenge for the Cowboys. And they'll get the footy with a set restart, 4 metres out from the Roosters' line. And they play it. Comes to the right with another set beginning. To the right, Griffin Neame. And the player's got a bit of a breather. 4 minutes, 45 to go. Neame tackled 8 metres out from the line. Dummy half is Reed Marnie. He scoots to the left, gets the offload away to Lodge, and he'll take the tackle. 5 or 6 out from the line in front of the right, upright at the Caxton Street end of the ground. Lodge, very slow play, the ball to Marnie. Spins it away left. Drinkwater takes on the line, beat one Collins, but dragged down 3 metres out. Quick play, the ball to Marnie. Goes straight into the defence of White. And he'll play it 1 metre out from the line. Last tackle, Cowboys. That's gone quick. Drinkwater. He goes for Dummy half. Roosters 12, a try to Scott Drinkwater with 4 to play.
3: Yeah, well, too smart, Scotty Drinkwater. But you put all this opportunity for the Cowboys down to their defence. The defence of the Cowboys were absolutely outstanding in the second half. They finally get an opportunity down the Roosters line, which they haven't had much in the second half. And Drinkwater just sees a bit of a chance up against Connor Watson right there. Gets down nice and low, gets the ball over the line and scores. And I'm going to say they get the win right there for the Cowboys.
0: Well, Scott Drinkwater scored 2 tries, Gibbs. He's run for a total of about a foot and a half.
4: Yeah, absolutely. And good luck to him. That's good work there. And the only thing is, I look at here, whether or not Reed Marnie was in the way. I don't think so. This has been a gutsy win. Absolutely gutsy win, but there may little be Nafahu White kept out of it by Reed Marnie. So hang on to you. Hang on to your shorts.
0: You're right. Well, my shorts will not be released. This will be no try. Reed Marnie did not get out of the way, and Drinkwater is going to be denied.
1: This point. Scott Drinkwater has possession in the right arm. Connor Watson's arm is now underneath the ball. Scott Drinkwater's arm comes away from the ball and he's lost the ball on the in goal. Decision made.
0: He has lost the ball. Drinkwater in goal. So it wasn't Reed Marnie.
3: No, I was going to say, because he went to the side of Reed Marnie. He didn't go behind him.
0: So Drinkwater has simply dropped the ball and Connor Watson has saved the day.
3: Whew. You reckon Connor knew that? I don't reckon he did.
0: Oh, we'll ask him later and he'll tell us a porky pie of the truth. One of the two. On the text line, not going for the field goal is stupid, but I'll take the try, little brother Trucker. Tracy from Gympie, Mr. Moore. Luke shouts dinner. Come on, he won't have his wallet lols. Happy birthday, Jonty. You guys are better than the bunker. Does Gibbsy have some calming pills for Louie? Rowdy Andy, if he did, he would have used them long before now. Here's the Roosters. Reece Robson. He sends it left to Watson. Taken 9 short of halfway. There's 4 minutes to go, and it remains in the balance at 18-12. Now Nafahu White. This time the defence charge at him with purpose. Cotter was amongst them, and so too was McIntyre on halfway. Reeled out of the tackle, and he's told to go back and play it again. Nafahu White does so with 3 tackles to go. Robson to the left. Through hands from Walker to Crichton. And Angus has taken 9 metres in Cowboys territory. 18 in from the eastern touchline. Robson goes open side right to Collins. He's caught 32.

0: the goal line. Last tackle, Roosters. Pressure coming up on Brinkwater, you would think. Robson, dummy left, goes right. Here's the kick from Cherry Evans. The chase is on. Up goes Brinkwater. The ball knocked down by Rob Toyer. Scooped up, though, by the Cowboys. Knock on Roosters. And North Queensland will get a 10 out from their own line. Again, they hold on. 3 minutes to go. North Queensland 18, Sydney Roosters 12. NRL Saturday here on ABC Sport. Next, it's Parramatta and Melbourne with Quentin Hull, Clinton Schafoski and Zane Bojack. But this game's still got some playing out to do, Louis.
1: Yeah, 3 minutes left on the clock. Can the Cowboys get out of their own end, or do they make a mistake and give the Roosters an opportunity? Yet to be seen, but I tell you what, I reckon we've got one massive set coming from the Roosters.
0: Here's Perdue from dummy half. Blame 31 out from his own line on play three. Now they work it to the right side. And the tackle made here on the Lukey. 14 short of halfway. Plays the ball to Marnie. Sends it left away. Through hands, Drinkwater. Got it onto Lodge. Lodge knocked to the deck, 10 short of halfway, last play. Centre field, Marnie goes right to Clifford from inside the 40. Kicks across his body, down to the right wing of Junior Ponga with the catch. 20 out from his own goal line. Will he link up? No. He's going to be claimed. Beautiful chase. 30 metres out from his own goal line, and in there was Griffin Neem along with Reuben Cotter. Now they play, and it goes right to Siwa Wong. He's tackled on the Louis line, 15 short of halfway with 2 minutes to go. Short side right go the Roosters. Comes away to Toyer, ducked away from Laybutt. Got the pass centre field, left to Walker to Collins. Collins charges at McKaylee and Marnie and tackled. 5 metres in North Queensland territory with 3 tackles to go. Robson back to the right, Watson plays out the back to Cherry Evans. He takes on the defence, great tackle, Jackson Perdue. 32 out from the goal line. Now it comes to the short side right. It comes away to Wong. Marnie's there around the ankles, but he got the pass to Toyer. Then back to the left to Walker. Left foot step by Sam. Turns it back into a flat-footed DCE. Cherry Evans offloads to Watson. Watson decides to straighten into Neiman McKaylee and tackled. 16 away, last tackle, Roosters. Here we go. Robson goes left to Walker. Links up. But the defence is up to it again. Oh, great defence, Cowboys. The ball went to Savala, but Healy, Lukey and Clifford with the tackle. 18-12, Cowboys, a minute to go. The Cowboys' defence has been inspirational.
1: Yeah, absolutely it has. This whole second half, right from the kickoff, they gave set restart, for penalty, for another set restart. It was ridiculous how they've started. They've defended their line, and they've come up with some really nice plays. And they've, that there, again, scramble defence to stop that play, and that's what's going to get them the win tonight.
0: Now it's played 12 out from the Cowboys' goal line. Comes right McKaylee, caught on his own 20. 30 seconds to go. From all the good things that you get excited about the Cowboys, it's not often a defensive performance like this, but it's been mighty. Now Griffin Neem, he gets a high shot. It's a penalty to the Cowboys. Then there's a modern-day melee as players come from all over the place. Penalty Cowboys, and that means with 11 seconds to go, game, set, bingo. Cowboys are going to beat the Roosters in an upset. 18-12 they lead, and this penalty awarded, 25 out from their own line. Now you'd think here they'd just take the tap and kick it over the touch line. They do take the tap, and Drinkwater boots it into the crowd, pumps his fist in the air. What a win for North Queensland. That's brilliant. They've beaten the Roosters 18-12. A fantastic display, particularly defensively in the second half. After scoring 3 tries in 9 minutes in the first, they did not score in the second half. For the Cowboys, we had tries to Braden Burns in the 23rd minute, Scott Drinkwater in the 28th. Burns, second try in the 32nd minute. Jake Clifford, 3 from 3. Tom Chester on report. Matt Lodge on report. Reuben Cotter was sin bin for professional foul. And 2 successful challenges, 5 restarts. For the Roosters, tries to Cody Ramsey in the 10th minute. Then to Hugo Savala in the 55th. Sam Walker, 2 from 2. A successful and an unsuccessful challenge. 8 restarts. Penalties finished 7-5 to the Roosters, but the Cowboys turn an 18-6 halftime lead into an 18-12 victory. And the crowd during this game reached 49,602. What a win for the Cowboys, Louis. That is, boy, oh boy, what great defence.
1: Yeah, absolutely. Well, that's a game that you don't really expect from the Cowboys. You'll usually see when the Cowboys win, they're running in tries and they're playing flamboyant football. But today they didn't play the best football with the ball in hand. But I tell you what, their ticker in defence and their goal line, absolutely brilliant to watch. And that was really fun. That last 15, 20 minutes was great. Before that, it wasn't much dealing, but it turned into a really good finish of the game there.
0: Okay, we'll hear from Gibbsy shortly. Louis, get your ABC Player of the Year points ready. And not far from handing over to Quentin Hull, Clinton Schafowski and Zane Bailey. The kickoff not till 7:45 in that game between Parramatta and the Melbourne Storm. Great win, Cowboys. Reed Marnie worked his backside off, and he's down there with you, John Gibbs.
2: He is, and he's busted, hurt his ankle at the end, but that was one of the great wins. The fact that you dusted yourselves off after that golden point loss last week was pretty special, Reed.
3: Yeah, it's special, mate. Hey, well done, mate. Good luck for next week, eh? Would I? Yeah, real special, man. I thought, yeah, last week we, as bad as we were winning with 5 minutes to go, and you know, myself and a couple of the spine players and the leaders in the team really didn't ice the game, and that hurts, mate. It really hurts, especially such a big occasion for the club. We had Jace break the all-time record, and yeah, coach really stuck it to us. And I thought we responded really well tonight, and I don't think anything could have went against us tonight. We had two in the sin bin, up against star-studded Roosters team. We're missing some of our class players as well. And last week, you think and go, oh, we should have won that one. It might hurt us at the back end of the year, but I'm telling you, that one right now is something we'll look on, and that will be a reflection of who we are. And yeah, great win tonight, mate. Far out. So good.
2: Yeah, all those gutsy, as you said, you mentioned those two sin bins. I've got to say, I thought in particular the one to Ruben was harsh.
3: Yeah, it is, mate. I don't know what's going on with the rules. So, not sure that he know. Yeah, I don't know. Not my thing, but we turned up for each other. Outstanding, man.
2: Well, the Cowboys, we know you can attack, but it was your defence. I mean, we've seen so many games under the evolution of the game that are decided by attack. But when you made an error, when you're under pressure tonight, you responded. Now, if you did that, you're going to compete against anyone.
3: Oh, mate, we know what our best is and what our worst is. And I'm telling you, we just keep turning up like that every week. We'll go a long way in this competition. And you know, there's so many improvements. But tonight was about biting down on the mouth guard and getting after it. And we did that in front of a sold-out crowd here at Madragoni. How good is it? It's unreal. The NRL's doing a great job of this. And, yeah, really grateful we'll get to play another round here.
2: And just further to that, Braden Burns, about 15 minutes before time, tore his hamstring. Tom Chester goes out to the wing. Big tackle by Tom on Hugo Savala.
3: Mate, I didn't even realise, so I had no idea. So I just had my head down, just working my ass off in the middle, mate. So, yeah, great win tonight.
2: Well, great win, and you go back home next week against South Sydney on Sunday.
3: Yeah, looking forward to that. Obviously, it's going to be a big 24 hours. I think we've got a few boys that are going to be picked for Origin. And
0: there's Reed Marnie with John Gibbs as we welcome listeners in Melbourne through News Radio. Thanks so much for your company. We're 15 minutes away from the Melbourne Storm taking the Parramatta Eels. I'm Andrew Moore with Luke Lewis and John Gibbs. And we've just finished the previous game with the North Queensland Cowboys. A really dramatic, courageous win over the Sydney Roosters, 18 points to 12, scoring 3 tries to 2. Quentin Hull, Clinton Schafowski and Zane Bojack standing by shortly for Parramatta and the Melbourne Storm. Earlier tonight, it was a big win for Manly Warringah over the West Tigers, 46 to 18. And the crowd so far has reached 49,602. We're out of here in a tick, but Luke Lewis, what about your ABC Player of the Year points?
1: Yeah, I gave Sam McIntyre 3. I thought he was brilliant in defence. So just inspirational leadership out there on that left edge. So I gave him 3. I went Nafahu White for 2. I thought he was brilliant for the Roosters. And I reckon if the Roosters won, he gets the 3. So he had a really good game. And then I went Cohen Hess for 1. And I thought he came up again, really nice, strong carries through the middle of the field, but come up with that try-saving tackle on Nafahu White to save the game.
0: Did you say 3? McIntyre?
1: Yeah.
0: Sam McIntyre, 3 points. Nafahu White, 2. Cohen Hess. Well, I ended up really enjoying that game. That
1: it
0: was
1: did.
0: A thriller.
1: The last 20 minutes made up for the first 60 because that last 20 was brilliant.
0: It really was. And well done, North Queensland. That is a great victory. They came into the day 9th on the NRL table, and that will help and will boost their confidence. And they did it in a different way to what they're used to doing. around the grounds before we get out of here. Queensland Cup second half, but Kai Cutters 13, leading Burley Bears 10. And in the netball second quarter, Queensland Firebirds over the Giants 27 points to 26. All right, Louis, that's been fun. Let's go out and celebrate our mate Jonty Gibbs.
1: Can't wait. Enjoy the next game.
0: All right. Thank you to Gibbsy. Thank you to our man of sound, Dennis.

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0: You're with Luke Lewis, John Gibbs, I'm Andrew Moore here on ABC Sport, and we are now joined down on the touchline by the head of the ARL, Commission Chair Peter Volandis. G'day, Peter, how are you going?
6: G'day, I'm just here to wish a 70th happier birthday to John Gibbs. I'm like, is it true? Is he 70 today?
7: Yeah, thank you, PVL. Yes, it is, and I can remember when I was about 12 when we first used to get together.
6: Oh, mate, I'm not that old.
0: I was going to say, you're really
6: just because you're 70, don't make me that, mate.
0: The good thing is, though, Pete, he doesn't act a day over 69 at the moment.
6: No, that's right. No, but he is a true legend. The man is a legend, and the reason I'm doing this interview is to recognise what a legend he is.
7: Thank you, Peter.
0: Well, there you go. That's a nice sentiment. But regardless of your motivation, Pete, this really remains a unique weekend, doesn't it, in the rugby league calendar, and obviously Brisbane getting it until 2032. I know we've been saying for a few years now, where else could do it better than Brisbane? It's hard to find out where. Was it ever in doubt?
6: Look, there was a lot of places that could do it better than Brisbane yesterday or the day before until we signed the deal. So to get the money, we needed to say there was others. So, no, look, there is no other place. Brisbane is the place for Magic Round. It's been part of the journey from the day one. It was and the success has been the partnership with the Queensland government. And I've got to say that the Premier, David Christofali, has been brilliant to deal with. He's got a great vision for the game. He wants to put the game into the schools. He wants to take it to another level, and we want to be part of that vision. And you only have to look around to see how successful it's already been.
0: Well, it's been starting the last few years brilliantly with the Women's Origin, and the figures of the TV audience and everything on Thursday night, and we were here calling it unbelievably good, as it should be. But it's going to change, obviously, with Perth Bears coming in next year, PNG in 2028. How dramatic do you think changes to Magic Round could become over the next couple of years?
6: Look, it could change significantly. And as I said, we want to see use all the state of Queensland. Naturally, we don't want to take away the concept here at Suncorp Stadium, one of the greatest fields in the world. We want to make sure this is the centre of the whole Magic Round. But look, we're going to be looking at different options, maybe. Certainly looking at Townsville as for the women's state of origin on a Wednesday night. I mean, I can't believe how good the women were on Thursday night. They beat, it was record ratings again. They beat that other sport called FLA. on a Thursday night, we had over 1 million viewers. But how good were they? Their ability levels, their skill levels, their excitement. I was fascinated right till the last minute of the game when when Queensland failed to score in the corner. It was just one of those magic games. And I think the women need to have their own identity, to have their own space. And with the two teams coming in, they're going to be given that opportunity. And they've already shown how great they are and how in their evolution, how far advanced they are to any other women's sport.
0: That is worth highlighting again, seriously, that the Women's Origin had a TV audience of over 1 million. And what did you call it? The ALF?
6: No, FLA. What are they?
0: FLA?
6: Some sport out of Victoria. I don't know what it is.
0: But it was a marquee matchup, and they had about 600 odd thousand. That's a huge win.
6: Well, I think they had the grand final replay here in Brisbane, and we beat them on free-to-air. I don't know, because the State of Origin is exclusive to Channel 9, but on free-to-air, I think they got 600,000, we got over 1 million. So that just shows you how good these women players are, and all credit to them. Watching Jessie Southall, the halfback for New South Wales, she's just absolutely brilliant.
7: Just on that, Peter, they're probably more deserving of a lead into State of Origin. They've had no game time and now playing State of Origin. Where you put it in such a congested schedule, I'm not sure, but gee, it's a big ask, isn't it, for the girls to play so early before their competition gets underway in July.
6: No, you're spot on, John. Look, I was having discussions last night with the CEO of the RLPA, Clint Newton. He agrees with you. We've got to give them a few games before the State of Origin. We're asking too much of them. But even though we asked too much of them, they still came to the, they still were brilliant, absolutely top level. But look, we're going to try to make it easier. But as you say, it's a very busy schedule to fit them in. And, we've got to work around their home lives as well. So there's a bit of juggling to do, but we would certainly want a better format than what we currently have.
7: And using the perspective of

0: of the nine games for the men next year with extra team Perth coming in. It seems that the PNG Chiefs have probably had a higher profile. I know that you've come around, or you've been convinced, or someone's sort of tapped you on the shoulder and said, I think they need a bit of a hand to Perth Bears. How do you actually see it happening from you at the top?
1: Look, we've had representation from the Perth Bears to give them some assistance. Naturally, we're going to look at it. We want the Perth Bears to be successful from day one. We want them competitive. So anything we can do to help to make it more competitive, we will look at. And they've given us a proposal. We will consider it and hopefully make an announcement in the next couple of weeks.
0: Now, when we talk about that congested schedule, we're talking about representative football and the Kangaroos, and you've given a couple of years extra to Kevin Waters. We spoke to him earlier today, Peter, and I thought it was a great vote of confidence by the players that you canvassed to see what their thoughts were about Kevy. And just in addition to that, it must have piqued your interest when you heard that Ivan Cleary is going to give away the coaching caper, but was keen on coaching representative football.
1: Yes, look, that was certainly very interesting. And, I mean, there's no superlative high enough to share the record of Ivan Cleary. But, look, we do a survey of all the Kangaroo players after the last tour, and look, they gave an exceptional, and I mean exceptional, confidence to Kevin Walters. I mean, I've never seen ratings like it in a coach, and they were pretty independent because there was all the elements. There was a survey of all parties, you know, the assistant coaches, team managers, every part of the tour, and the highest score by a long way was Kevin Walters. So the players really looked up to him and appreciated what he was doing and how he did it. So he's rewarded by getting an extra 2 years.
2: Hey, Peter, it is great to see Kevy getting the Australian gig again for a couple of years. But just want to go down to the broadcast deal. How's that all come along? I know it's in 2 years. There's been a lot of talk about the deal being split between, you know, 7, 9 and so on. How's that all going?
1: Look, it's a pretty complex matrix. As I said from day one, when a broadcaster pays for a product, they then recoup that money from the consumer, the fan. And the last thing I want to do is to get a record deal and we're all sort of patting ourselves on the back and then my fans can't afford to pay for the subscription. So an important element for me is the price point. What will our broadcaster sell it for at the end of the day? Naturally, we want to get a record deal. We want to get the best deal possible. But I also will not forget the fan. Everything we do in the NRL now is through the lens of the fan. We want to make sure that our fans get the best of everything. Now we've changed the rules, we've done everything, and we've done it because of the lens of a fan, and it's paid off because we've gone from 1 million fans up to 3 million fans, and we don't want to lose not one of those 3 million fans that we've worked so hard to get. So we've got to make sure that whatever we do, the price point at the end is affordable to the fan.
2: I love that, Pete. And the other thing is, what about just going off the back of that, what about the Super League? There was a lot of talk about, you know, acquiring the Super League. How's that travelling? Is there any more talks about that?
1: Look, we're analysing it. Naturally, we want to help the sport in England. And they've asked us to look at it, and we are looking at it. And there's a couple of deal breakers that, you know, we can't go any further unless we get those two across the line, and we're currently analysing those. But, you know, if we can help, we will. But at the same time, we'll need the support of our clubs here to make sure that we're doing the right thing by the game here in Australia. But, you know, we're taking a much bigger vision and looking at it worldwide. It's important that the game succeeds all parts of the world. And that's one thing about rugby league. We do have international rugby league, as will be highlighted by the World Cup at the end of the year. And we want England strong. You know, when I grew up as a kid, the Ashes tests were, you know, the highlight. When you put that green and gold jumper on, you were playing for Australia, and the fiercest rival was always England. And we want to make sure England stays one of our fiercest rivals.
3: Pete, you talk about keeping the fans happy, and you're very much responsible for changing the game basically when it returned from that COVID break in 2020 with the set restarts, the one referee instead of two, and the game sped up considerably and was such a great watch after that. A little bit more tinkering this year. We are seeing some blowout scores. Are the fans happy with what they're seeing this year? Is that your feedback, or unhappy?
1: Look, from the people I speak to, they love the speed of the game. They love the entertainment value. They love the brilliant players now coming out. They love the fact there's fatigue. You know, there's criticism this year about that rule change, but what was happening last year was the players were taking advantage of it being a penalty and the referees weren't blowing a penalty, so the ruck was slowed down significantly in that part of the field. So we had to do something about it. We had to take some action to stop the wrestle, because no fan likes the wrestle. Anyone you talk to do not appreciate the wrestle. They appreciate fast football with brilliant players coming to the fore, the Reece Walshes, the Pongers, all that. That's what they want to see. They want to see the good players be allowed to be good players. And you're not allowed, if you slow down the ruck to the level that it was slowed down, it affects the fatigue level, which affects the entertainment value of the game. In my view, they'll get used to the fact that they now can't wrestle between the 20 and the halfway line. They could get away with it last year because the referees were reluctant to blow too many penalties, but they'll get used to it. Once they get used to it, I think you'll see that the blowouts will go with it.
3: And just finally, Pete, we'll let you go. You've said in years gone by that you want to protect referees, and coaches have a responsibility to do that as well. Are you satisfied that they are handling post-game comments about referees or bunkers or officials in general, do they meet your expectations?
1: Look, I have sympathy for the coaches. I mean, they're on an adrenaline high after a game, and look, and sometimes they say things they shouldn't say. But I think it's a cop out when they blame the referees. I mean, it's like blaming your mother-in-law if you had a fight with your wife. It's not the referee's fault. The referee doesn't make mistakes for 80 minutes of the game. If they make one or two mistakes, it doesn't change the face of the game. And you get the rub of the green. One week you may not get the rub of the green, the next week you do. You've got to look at your own team's performance before you start trying to find excuses with the referees.
3: You know, out of all the comments you've made in this interview and any others, the mother-in-law one will be the one that gets the headlines, right?
1: Yeah, I shouldn't have said that one. I'm in big trouble there.
3: Thanks, Peter, for your time. Appreciate it. Enjoy the remains of the weekend.
1: Thanks, fellas. And happy birthday, John.
3: Mate, he's on his way down. He'll be looking for you any second, don't worry.
1: I've got a big birthday cake for him. It's cement, though. That's the only thing.
3: That's all right, mate. If anyone could chew into it, it'd be him. Thanks, Peter.
1: Thanks, fellas.
3: Peter Vallandis, Commission Chair of the ARL, joining us down on the touchline.

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4: 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And if you turn on your push notifications, it'll tell you every time that there's a new episode. But now, with the Women's Rugby World Cup now underway, what better time to look back on the very first tournament played in 1991? Let's hear from one of the organisers who must have had an amazing time soaking up the atmosphere, having the red carpet rolled out for them, and enjoying all of the matches.
5: Oh, we didn't have any time to go hurrah. It was an absolute rollercoaster. It was 20 hours a day just getting stuff done. I don't really remember watching any matches at all. Aching exhaustion. That's all I remember.
4: Oh, my mistake.
5: My name is Alice D. Cooper, and I was press officer and one of the founding four of the Women's Rugby World Cup in 1991.
4: Alice had an unusual way into the sport.
5: I went to a pub with a mate because I'd been told there were lots of hunky rugby players in it. It's the Sun Inn in Richmond. And ended up talking to two of the players at Richmond who said, oh, we could do with tall players like you. Why don't you come and give it a go? So I went and found my old school lacrosse boots and turned out about 10 days later and played for them for close on 7 seasons.
4: She must have had loads of experience organising sports tournaments to take on something like a World Cup.
5: Oh, no. No. Debs certainly had organised some big events, but not on a grand scale.
4: Debs is Deborah Griffin. More of her in a minute. There had been European Cups, but the Americans, New Zealanders and Canadians wanted to get involved too, so Debs started things off.
5: She went and presented to the Women's Union the idea of a World Cup. And they said, OK, well, you organise it then. And she said she'd only do it if she could choose her team. So she chose me as press officer because I had a writing and creative work background. Sue Dorrington, who's an event manager, to do events and sponsorship. And Mary Forsyth, who is an accountant, to handle money. Now, we all played for Richmond, so we're all established teammates. We all knew each other really well. None of us can remember being asked, but none of us remembered saying yes either.
4: This year's women's tournament is likely to set world records for attendance for the women's sport. There's huge demand for tickets, with a real mix of people enjoying the game. But back in 1991, attitudes to women playing were very different.
5: Pretty misogynistic. You know, what are these girls doing? You know, and you get hilarious headlines like, which one's the hooker? Scrumptious. And then there was kind of a four at, oh, let's go look at some girls rolling in mud. And it was so frustrating trying to get to be taken seriously.
4: And even the sports authorities weren't open to the idea of the tournament.
5: We went to the unions. We couldn't get any support, any funding. And they couldn't see that actually what we were doing was expanding the game, expanding interest in the game. It was all incredibly grudging, incredibly difficult. We weren't going to ask permission. We were just going to do it. You start with putting out, does anybody want to come and play in this tournament? That was the start. And then second place, who's going to play where and when? Then all of the matches had to be organised, merchandise to organise. Liaison between someone who spoke the language would go and be liaison between us, the organising committee, and the team. You had volunteers who were match managers.

0: managers, and volunteers who handled merchandising. We had a whole army of people who gave up their holidays for a fun weekend in South Wales to come and make it run.
1: And progress was slow.
0: Don't forget, there was no internet. Everything was done by snail mail and fax machines. Countries were quite slow to agree to come because they obviously had to pay for their own kit, their own travel, their own accommodation and their own food. So it was a big outlay, particularly from the countries coming far and wide. And then a rumour went out about 3 months beforehand that it was going to be cancelled. And we had then had to fax everyone, no, it is happening. But the Russians were slow to decide to whether they would come or not. And so we ended up with four pools, but we only had 11 countries. And we thought, oh, it's just so inconvenient to have one pool with only two teams in it. And then on the day we decided we're going to pick the who's in which pool, the French went suddenly, okay, literally the 11th hour, and suddenly we had four pools of three, and then the tournament was balanced. Every step forward, there was about five steps back.
2: South Wales was the chosen location for the tournament as it had lots of grounds close together, as well as university accommodation that could house all the players. April came round and the teams were in Wales, apart from the Russians.
0: They arrived at Heathrow and said, hello, we've arrived. No, you're meant to get yourself to Cardiff. We haven't got any transport. So we then had to organise everybody and anybody in a minibus, in a big car, in anything, to go and get these Russians, who were huge. I mean, one of their props was 6'4" and wore her army uniform the whole time. Plus, there were two coaches and two minders who we were sure were KGB. And they had the middle of a toilet roll stuffed full of money. But the whole time, they kept very, very tight control on the girls. They turned up with a big crate of stuff. I don't know how they got it through customs. They had vodka, caviar, nasty little watches, little pennant banners things, a lot of cucumbers, all sorts of knickknacks you couldn't possibly want. Debs arrived in my press office going, I've just had a call from HM Customs and Excise. They said, the Russians are selling vodka on this town hall in Cardiff. You must go and stop them. And that's what they were doing. They were flogging their vodka to try and make a bit of money to buy food so they had enough energy to play. So, of course, HM Customs were a bit grumpy about this. There was complete language impasse between the Russians and the Welsh executives. So they just stop, and that was the end of that. But it got us enormous amount of press coverage, and suddenly we were on the news, suddenly we were in the mainstream paper, or on the sports pages, and it suddenly got the tournament noticed. So it was a twin-edged sword. On the first day of the tournament, the weather was biblical. I mean, this is like 9th of April. The weather was so bad, it was like horizontal ice, that every other sports event had been cancelled across the UK. The fact that every other, you know, the men were so soft that they wouldn't play in that weather. But yeah, no, we went out and played. We were fine.
2: And whilst the matches were going on, Alice was kept busy.
0: I would get up at 6, be at my desk at 7 because I had to get the programmes to the printers. No digital printing then, which then had to be printed and back to me by 12. Then I would have to jump in the car, drive to the ground, try and find the ground, get the programmes to the merchandising, do press interviews. Sometimes I had to do PA as well, so commentate on the match, try scored by whoever. Press interviews. Often the match manager would do a match report. Get back, type that up, get it on the wires if I could, more press interviews, do whatever I could, and I would be there till 2 in the morning.
2: Just in case you're interested about what happened on the pitch, USA won the final, beating England 19 points to 6. In 1998, the International Rugby Football Board did eventually take responsibility for the tournament, making the 1991 and 1994 competition official World Cups. Looking back, Alice thinks the organisers' pioneering efforts are responsible for the healthy state of the game.
0: If we hadn't done what we did in 91, instead of being the 10th World Cup in August, September this year, it might be the 3rd or 4th. Because until that, there was no world rankings. No one knew how good these other countries were. And nobody knew how, if you put this country against that country, how they're going to play. So there was no comparison. There was no track record. And now there was. So it started a whole load of balls rolling in lots of directions.

0: nations, if we hadn't started the ball rolling, I think we'd be a long way behind now.
1: Deborah Griffin, Sue Dorrington and Mary Forsyth were inducted into the World Rugby Hall of Fame with Alice D. Cooper in 2021. She was speaking to me, Uma Dereswamy, for Sporting Witness.

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5: Hello and welcome to this episode. I'm Manny Jasmine. The 19th of August 2025 is a date that the Brazilian goalkeeper Fabio will never forget. According to his club Fluminense, that was when he broke Peter Shilton's world record for the most professional appearances by a footballer, reaching his 1,391st at the age of 44, just a few weeks shy of his 45th birthday. He did it playing for Fluminense in a 2-0 win over Club America de Cali from Colombia in the Copa Sudamericana, that's South America's second-tier club competition. Now, here are some mind-blowing stats about Fabio. 16 of his Fluminense teammates were born after his professional debut. His only taste of international football came last century when he was in goal as Brazil won the Under-17s World Cup in 1997 and reached the quarterfinals of the Under-20s tournament 2 years later. On both occasions, Ronaldinho was one of his teammates. And he's only ever played for five clubs, spending most of his time at Cruzeiro, where he played in 976 games in 16 years. One of his teammates there was defender Fabiano, who's now at Aris FC in Greece. What does he make of Fabio's remarkable record?
6: I believe that he deserved to achieve this record. I watched Libertadores. I watched some games of the Championship of Brazil because I played there also during 8 years. When you show him with this age, the great performance of him, you say, is because of what he's doing, what he helped his team, and because of this he's still playing in high level.

0: or so at Cruzeiro. What was he like as a goalkeeper and as a person?
1: What I liked it was he was a really safe goalkeeper. He have a really amazing stops, you know, in the goal. He have defended so many difficult balls. He passed this to the players, like that he's a goalkeeper will transmit confidence. And the other point is that he tried to help also the teammate, that everyone understand how important is when you are wearing one t-shirt and the responsibility that we have. And he tried to transmit this for all the players. And doesn't matter how old you are, if you have more experience or if you are younger, he have a really good personality in this case.
0: What do you think is the secret of his success and of his longevity? How has he been able to play for so long?
1: The only answer that I can give and to understand that one player have so longer career, so many years playing and high performance, and every club that he passed, he have respect, his capital, is that it's a player that cares so much every day to make his best, to improve, to be better in the trainings, to be better in the games, care himself, to don't have injuries, to give his best for his teammate. But for him is most important what he can do for the team, for the club, because he want to let his name in the history of the teams that he's playing.
0: You're 33, and normally when a footballer gets to 33, people think, well, he's got maybe two or three more years before he has to retire. And I know that Fabio's a goalkeeper and they play for longer, but, you know, in his 40s now, in his mid-40s now, is that an inspiration to you to keep going?
1: For sure it's a big inspiration to see one player with this age and still have this amazing performance. This make you inspiration to continue and to also care and play the longest most possible. And in the football, everyone know it, that doesn't matter with what age you are, you had to make to have a good performance for your club, for your teammates. And then for sure also if players that when you don't have injuries, that also is one case in the football, and you can make your career more longer. For sure, it's a big inspiration, and not only for players that have 33, but maybe it's a good, also one good inspiration for the youngers to see that what he did in his career to achieve to this age and to be great and to be good and to be playing still in one high level.
0: Fabinho, thank you very much for spending time with us, and I hope that your career continues for many years to come.
1: Thank you so much. Also, thank you for the time to share a little bit of the time that I played with him. And I wish you also the best and a good job.
0: That's the former Cruzeiro defender Fabiano speaking about his former teammate Fabio. Fabio played most of his games for Cruzeiro, but second in the list are Fluminense, just the 235 games for them, of which 92 have been clean sheets. Someone who was at Fabio's record-breaking appearance is Fluminense fan Bruno Stefano. So what was the occasion like?
2: For us, we still have the South American Cup. It would be a new title for us. And the way things are going this season, we are really hopeful to get this title, okay? Because in the national championship, we are not, we want to win, that's for sure. Then we have Brazil Cup, which is way more difficult than Sudamericana. So we are betting almost it all in Sudamericana, okay? So I think everybody was excited more for the team and the competition rather than about Fabio, okay? But at the same time, what I saw was many people wearing like goalkeeper jerseys, like a tribute to him somehow, you know? Me, myself, for example, I have my lucky jersey, you know, which is not the goalkeeper one, but I was wearing my goalkeeper jersey as a tribute to Fabio, a friend of mine as well. And I saw many people wearing jerseys from Fabio, you know, to make a compliment to him.
0: So it was quite a hard-nosed approach by the fans. But what about

0: the club? Did they do anything special?
1: Yeah, they did. After the match, the club actually gave him a plate as a trophy, as a gift to him. And also the goalkeepers were wearing a patch in the jersey, you know. It was like his face and then the map of Brazil in the background and then the number of matches he played. And then in the end of the match, the players, after greeting the supporters, they went to the middle of the field and they were all like applauding Fabio that received this gift from the club.
0: Fabio said that he was camped in the desert when Cruzeiro, where he played nearly 1,000 games, let him go after 16 years at the age of 41. And he came to Fluminense. How did you feel about that?
1: Fabio is not like the most athletic guy, you know, so he has like a belly, you know, he doesn't have like muscles, these kind of things. So when you look at him, you say, look, is this a professional guy? Do you think he can still have good performance? And then in my point of view, the answer would be no. And at the same time, we had a goalkeeper that was developed in Fluminense in our youth academy called Marcos Felipe. Now he plays for Bahia. This guy used it to be in the national teams, always like in the youth national team. So Fluminense brought Fabio to take his place, you know. I was a bit sad about that, you know. So in my point of view, it was, why did we bring Fabio? But then in his first match, he already saved the penalty kick, you know. He was known for saving penalty kicks. And Fluminense didn't have a good goalkeeper in the sense for a while. So it was already changing our minds. And what Fluminense was doing is that Fabio used it to play national matches. And then the other guy used it to play state championship matches, you know, so less important ones. But when Fluminense reached the final against Flamengo in the state championship, Fabio took his place, you know, and then he became the number one for the rest of the season. And then he started making history, you know, so he completely changed my mind, you know. He's for sure one of the club's idols. He has been doing fantastic saves. It's really impressive what he's achieving with his age. And I'm pretty sure that all Fluminense supporters are now happy with him.
0: You don't play for as long as Fabio has without being very good. But how good has he been in terms of the general feeling in Brazil? Because I suppose he must have been playing for all of your football life.
1: Everybody knows and agrees that he is a great goalkeeper. So throughout his career, the discussion always was about him being called up to the national team or not, you know. And the answer is that we also had, and maybe it was unlucky of him, that he had to share, for example, his career with guys like Júlio César, that played for Inter Milan, with Dida, Marcos, that played for Palmeiras his entire career. But he was really good and he was in our national team in 2002. The problem is that, let's say, he had a bit lower level of many of these goalkeepers. That's why he was not called. But I would say that the general feeling is that he's really good. He is for sure one of the best goalkeepers in the National League, for example, you know, even among non-Fluminense supporters.
0: Felipe Melo, his former Fluminense teammate and former Brazil midfielder, mm-hmm. lover of hard tackles, he thinks Fabio should play for the national team, not as a nice thing to do for him, but because he deserves it. What's the view in Brazil? Because, you know, there are some very good goalkeepers who are Brazilian.
1: No, I don't think it's a general view in Brazil. We should be like seeding our future, you know, not only for goalkeepers, but for the rest of the team. So I don't think people think about Fabio in a serious manner, you know. So we have, for example, Ederson, Alisson, other young goalkeepers. Either they are in a better level or they could be the future, you know. So it doesn't make any sense for him to be like in this, let's say, new generation, you know.
0: Mm. Finally, do you think Brazilians are proud that one of them has this world record now?
1: It's a funny question, Manny. I would say no, because maybe that's not a thing, you know. And also, if it was like Flamengo, maybe it could be like a higher reach, you know, people would be more proud, like, or something like this. But at the same time, Brazilian people really love Brazil, you know, and you have been here, you know, that's, you know, and we like to emphasize the good things that we do, you know. So Maybe not for now. I don't believe that

0: meetings earlier today. In a statement, Science and Technology Australia says there's no guarantee other parts of Australia's research system will be able to pick up the work. To sport now, and the Melbourne Storm is hopeful it can maintain its recent run of form ahead of tomorrow night's NRL clash against the Bulldogs in Sydney. After a club record run of 7 straight losses, Melbourne's rebounded with victories against the Eels and the Tigers. State of Origin means the Storm will make the trip to Sydney without Cameron Munster, Harry Grant or Trent Liero. Coach Craig Bellamy says the Origin period provides a great opportunity for his less established players.
1: You know, you want your best players in there all the time, but, you know, these young players get an opportunity, you know, to get to see what the NRL's all about. Biggest thing for them is not to complicate it, just, you know, play to their strengths. You know, they know what they're good at and, you know, stick to that.
0: You're now up to date with the very latest from ABC News.
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6: Well, we live in an age of incredible fullbacks in rugby league, and it seems like no matter which era you want to look at, there have always been great fullbacks in Australian footy. I'm not sure there have been too many better or tougher than Gary Jack. He played his whole career with the Balmain Tigers in first grade. Actually, that's not true. He came from Wollongong straight into Western Suburbs, but snapped up by the Tigers at a very early age, where he became a great player for New South Wales in State of Origin and also for Australia in International Rugby League. I've had the pleasure of working with Jimmy Jack way back when as my co-commentator for a year, but probably better known for his footy stuff. He's got a book out called Jumping Jack, Gary Jack, written with the help of Adam Hawes, and it is a very interesting tale. He's on the line. Hello, Jimmy. How are you going?
7: G'day, mate. How are you? It's great to talk to you. It's great. Thank you, Andrew, for that great introduction. That's probably the best you've ever given me in 30 years.
6: Well, I feel like now you've got a book out and you're an author, I've got to suck up a little bit more.
7: Well, yeah, I'm smarter than what I look, put it that way.
6: Well, we can debate that as we go along. You're smart enough to get Peter Volandis to write you forward, though, Jimmy. How did that relationship between you and Peter Volandis come about?
7: That's a very good question, mate. Look, I grew up with Peter. He's from Wollongong, and just by chance, you know, life's funny how it works out. His best mate when he was a young fella was a guy called Ian Millwood, and who's Bobby Millwood's son. And he lived right next door to my pop.
6: Yeah, right.
7: So of a Friday night, I'd always go and see my pop when I was about, you know, from when I was born. And Peter, when he got to about 10, he was over there. They'd have like a bit of a trot guide, which is they put their money on for the horses at Harold Park that night. Peter would always be there of a Thursday night, sorry, Friday night, putting his 20 cents in and putting his tips and talking to my pop. And the beautiful thing of it was that he would turn up and Pop would talk about his footy days because he played back here in Wollongong back with Mount Keir in the 1920s. And Peter's love of rugby league and his love of horse racing actually started from being in my Pop's presence. And I would go along and I'd be there too and I'd listen to Pop's stories as well. And we've been mates ever since. You know, we did play together under 18s.
6: Yeah, right.
7: Yeah, he was a very good player. He's a very good sprinter, actually, Peter. He was like maybe a state sprinter as a but a rugby league player. He was a very good, he's a back rower. So we just sort of, not all the time, we sort of kept in touch. And that's how we first met, you know. It's incredible. And Peter often says that Jimmy Porter was inspiration in his love of horse racing and rugby leagues. And now he's the chairman. It's fantastic.
6: Yeah, no, great story. Now, in terms of your book, I've only had it in my possession for a few days, and it was a confronting start. Chapter one, The Day I Died. And I guess this is something you and I have in common, Jimmy, probably not something we want to be joyful about, apart from the fact that we're still here having this conversation. But take us back to that day. It was January, wasn't it, in 2021?
7: Well, I went to train. I've done jiu-jitsu for about 20 years at Castle Hill. I just went to training, just warming up with the rest of the guys, and I just collapsed. And little did I know that I'd suffered a cardiac arrest on the training mat. And luckily that I had people around me, that Simon, who'd never done it, Simon Farnsworth, who was a head instructor, he jumped straight on me straight away and started giving me CPR. We called the paramedics, and they turned up.

0: about probably 10 minutes later, but he gave me that CPR for 10 minutes, and that's what kept, well, it kept the blood going to my brain. I didn't wake up or anything. Like I was dead for 10 minutes, but the fact that he did CPR kept the blood going to my brain, and then when they paramedics got there, they tried to revive me, but if not for Simon, I wouldn't be. So, you know, that's how it all came about, and I'm very lucky to be here, mate.
1: Did it change your perspective in life in any way when you got through the other side?
0: Yeah, when I got I was a lot more emotional than what I was before.
1: Yes.
0: And I wanted to come home. I wanted to come home to Wollongong. After it, once I sort of recovered, got out of hospital, I just felt I didn't want to stay in Sydney. I just wanted to come home. But I was a lot more emotional too with just anything. I'd sort of start crying and that sort of stuff. And I recovered, and I don't think I suffered any mental effects from it. Or Donna probably wouldn't agree with that, but I got through.
1: They were committed well before this.
0: They were committed. They were already there. They were already ingrained. So yeah, that was it. And I was just so lucky that when I had my cardiac arrest. And then you find out that 33,000 people in Australia have cardiac arrest, and less than 10% survive. That's the most scaring statistic of all. And I said, really? Only less than 10% survive? I said, wow. Look, and yeah, I did when I wasn't with us. I do remember I was in a dark room, and I was looking down at myself, and I had this vision of myself falling over and trying to get up, and I kept falling over and falling over, and I said, I can't stay here. I have to get out of this room. I can't. That's all I kept saying. I have to get out. I have to get out. It's amazing how you, and I was just watching myself with this light, looking at myself. That's all I can remember, Andrew. So, pretty scary days, but we got through.
1: Well, thank goodness for that. Goodness. Now, the book itself, so you cover that first up, and then we hear about your career and your nickname and coach blow-ups, all that sort of thing, and some of the exciting and dramatic times in your playing career. I notice it's 61 chapters. This is like James Pattinson-esque. How did you decide on a format of, it's almost like short and sharp hits.
0: Yeah, they are. Exactly what they are. They're short and sharp hits. Some chapters are a couple of pages or one page. Some chapters are half a dozen pages. You know, it's an easy read. That's the beauty of it. There's lots of you know, chapters there. Lots of stuff happened in my career. That's not until you sit down and go, I did this, I did this, or that happened there. What about this? What about Balmain, New South Wales, Australia? You go kangaroo tours. You go, oh well, there's a fair bit there. So it's an easy read, and it's back cover to cover footy. So people, if they love their footy, they'll really enjoy reading.
1: Well, one chapter I went straight to. Back on Friday night at the Sydney Football Stadium, I was sitting down having to a shared mate of ours, Stephen Blocker Roach, and I went straight to chapter four, growing up with Blocker, because you're both from Wollongong, and you start, Steve Roach and I played 162 first grade games together at Balmain between 1982 and 1992. That's the most of any partnership in Tigers history. We also played together in many State of Origin games for New South Wales and Test matches for Australia, all up. We're alongside each other for an incredible 211 games at the top level. Not bad for a couple of boys from Fig Tree and Mount St Thomas. It is extraordinary tale because you're two very different characters and obviously played two very different positions. And, you know, he's mad as a cut snake, or used to be. What's your favourite Blocker story?
0: We used to go to the toll. When they used to pay 40 cents for a toll, and me and Blocker were like 19 and 20, and no one had didn't have much money back in those days. And if I drove up there, Blocker would pay the toll. So anyhow, I was driving up there one day, and I got to the toll, and as I was going down the hill, Blocker started patting himself down. I've gone, oh, this is not good. He hasn't got his wallet. And so I said, what's up, mate? He said, Jimmy, I haven't bought me bloody wallet. I said, mate, you know the story. If I drive, you've got to pay the toll. He goes, oh. I said, what are we going to do? He said, don't worry, Jimmy. If he doesn't let us through, I'll bash him. All right? I'll bash him. No worries, mate. It'll be okay. So he gets the toll. And I said to the bloke, sorry, mate. We come every day. We haven't got any money. And it wasn't going too well. The bloke, he really wasn't listening. But I said, well, mate, look, if you don't let us through, this bloke's going to bash you. And what Blocker leans over and goes, rah! The bloke goes, Off you go, mate. You can go straight through.
1: Very good decision by that person, I've got to say. Now, I thought you were going to say you were so worried about having to fork out 40 cents because you address this in the book, your reputation of being one of the tightest people that, ever lived. Do you plead guilty or not guilty?
0: Unfounded. Look, I did win the Big Spender Award at Balmain 11 years in a row. So,
1: but is that like calling a redhead bluey?
0: Well, it was the awards night, and I won it 11 years, 82 to 92. I can't believe I won the Big Spender Award. Diamond Jimmy Jack, the hardest substance known to man, is what they said. I used to hold a $2 coin that tight, the coin would winch with pain. Still had my first dollar. Peter, actually, when I played with Peter Tunks, what he'd do was he said to me before the game we played Origin, he said, Jimmy, what I'm going to do is I'm going to put a $2 coin behind the dead ball line on either end. If Queensland don't score, you can keep it.
1: Best you've ever tackled?
0: Career best. I never scored.
1: Yeah. I may have witnessed it once or twice in the day. A really dramatic moment in your life occurred in your playing career when you were playing against Manly Warringah. And I remember when we worked together, Jimmy, and came over to your place, you and Donna and the kids for dinner, and you were showing me a photo album and of when you were in hospital after that incident with Ian Roberts. How have you addressed that in the book? Because that was, I know that had a major effect on you.
0: Yeah, it did. It was a very dark period in my life, Andrew. And look, what happened with Roberts was it was never about the money. It was about proving that I didn't start it and that I didn't vilify him, you know. That's what it was about. The game's officials had let, I reckon they let every player down the game. That type of act of thuggery from Roberts should never be accepted on the field because they did nothing. They did nothing about it. They left it up to me to hold them accountable for what they did. You know, poor old Jimmy Comins, who was the judiciary chairman at the time, you know, it's in the book. He said the sight of my bashed-up face made him ill. That's how bad it was. And he said if it happened on his watch, when he was in charge of the judiciary, Roberts would have got no less than 12 weeks. And yet the league said no case to answer for. And he went on to say, Comins, that, you know, Roberts couldn't appoint himself as judge, jury or executioner, which was exactly what he did. And it was up to me to make him accountable for what he did, and that's why I took him to court.
1: Yeah, no, again, I know the profound impact it had on you, but there were happier times. You played in a great era at Balmain. You played in a couple of grand finals. Mate, I'll always remember the sight of you after the 89 loss to Canberra in extra time. And my heart bled for you when you dropped that ball early in extra time because that's not the player you were or should be remembered for. I had a forum in the studio a few years ago with Blocker, Ciro and Benny Elias, and it was on the theme of, this is the best team ever not to win a premiership. Would you agree with that?
0: I would. I'm obviously a little bit biased, but I'd say with what we had anywhere from 3 to 5 players in the state side or the Australian side. So we had some great cattle in our team. You know, Parramatta had won premierships, Canterbury won premierships. We were certainly as good as them. But we didn't. We were in 2 grand finals and didn't win 2, and we were unlucky in 85 and 86 not to make grand finals. So, yeah, I would agree with that. Benny was a fantastic player. He changed the game, how hookers played. Blocker was a great, just like Arthur Beach, and Ciro was an absolute beast on the field. You know, we had Bruce McGuire as well there, and myself.
1: Wiz, it was a great team.
0: Wiz was a great team. And, you know, if there were just, in my opinion, Andrew, there were some crucial decisions there that Bill Harrigan got wrong and towards the back end of the game, and they just went against us, and it really cost us. Which I do address that in the book as well.
1: You also address Ellery Hanley in a chapter entitled "Electric Ellery," with some mixed thoughts. Right? I mean, he was a major reason you guys made the finals in the first place. Went down on the Terry Lamb tackle that everyone talks about in '88. Tell us about your memories of Ellery.
0: Ellery, he only played, I think he played 8 games and scored 6 tries for us. I played against him when he played for Great Britain. He played lock, but he played centre for us. I just did not realise what a great sense of awareness of where the ball was and how strong he was through the hips. He could go as quick sideways as what he could going forwards. Yeah. He had a fend that he just couldn't get through that fend. He scored a try against Canberra there in 88 and He went sideways for 30 metres and beat six blokes going sideways and scored in the corner. He was an absolute incredible player, probably the best Pommy I've played with, Gary Schofield in that category as well. He won crucial games for us against Cronulla, against Manly. He got us into the grand final. Yeah, without him, it was a great foresight by Barnsley to buy him for only for that 2 month period.
1: Yeah,
0: and he just took us to another level. And yeah, it was that belief. I think we won 10 from 11 or something, and you had that momentum that, geez, we've got a side that can really win this competition. We had Warren Ryan, was his first year at coach, but the kicker for us was Steve Roach got a 4 week suspension for a punch in back play with Chris Mortimer,
1: and where his defence was, I got there as quick as I could.
0: No, it wasn't, Andrew. You know that wasn't his defence.
1: Yeah, but it's a good story that he tells.
0: Yeah, I know, it's a good story. But then you reference that with, you just mentioned about Ian Roberts there earlier. Ian Roberts threw about a dozen and got nothing. Locker threw one and got 4 weeks. You're like, how do you reference that? I mean, it's just incredible, the hypocrisy of the league at that time. But Blocker wasn't playing, and then Ellery got taken out by Terry Lamb. Now, I saw that during the week. I hadn't seen it for a number of years. Terry Lamb should have been sent off straight away on the spot where he hit Ellery around the jaw with his forearm. But Mick Stone never saw it. You know, he never saw it. Touch judge never saw it. Quayle never saw it. From the league, he said no case to answer. And we lost Ellery for the game.
1: You might have been a bunker decision away from winning the premiership. Now, we're running out of time. My special guest, Gary Jack, he's written a book called Jumping Jack, written with Adam Hawes, excellent journo, has been around the traps for a long, long period of time. You talk about coaching blubs. Now, you work with some tough coaches like Frank Stanton and Warren Ryan, but in this chapter about the biggest blow-up, I was surprised at your answer. Tell us about who and how and why.
0: Oh, well, Laurie Fryer. He was a powder keg. it was his days at the Tigers. He was reserve grade coach, and we were there, and one of the guys chipped in his own quarter, and they picked up and they scored a try, and it was right on half time. At Mirrors, Wayne Innes was the guy's name. He's up there probably listening in Ballina. And Laurie had a chat to the players at half time that you don't chip and chase in your own quarter, and he picked up poor old Mirrors by the shirt and banged him into the wall and broke the tiles at Leichhardt Oval in the dressing shed and said, don't do that again. It was one of the most ferocious blow-ups I've ever seen on a footy field by a coach, and that's why it's down there.
1: Wayne, let us know whether you ever did do that again. That would have shown some ticker, that's for sure. Finally, Gary, what was your favourite thing to write about that you remembered and... with either cathartic or just a really fun memory. What was the chapter that gave you the most joy?
0: Probably the one when I spoke about Laurie Nichols. He was a Tigers legend. Got on really well with Laurie. He's a great fella. And one night there, he stayed at my place as a young fellow. My dad was there as well. And I didn't have a bed for Laurie or my dad. All I had was two beanbags. And they both slept in these two beanbags out in my lounge room. And they chatted all night. They chatted all night together about footy. And then after that, whenever I saw Laurie, he would always refer to my dad as Beanbag. He'd say, how's old Beanbag going? How's he going? All right, old Beanbag. He's a great fella, old Beanbag. And dad just loved it too. And that was a really special moment. And for the next 17 years until Laurie passed away, that sort of friendships. You know, there's Laurie, there's Shorty Hextall, there's Scrubber Brazier. Guys that just make up footy clubs is what you need. And so I decided there's a few chapters on those guys as well that just make footy club work.
1: Well, we've only covered about five of the 610 chapters in this book. So I encourage people 61. To go. Oh, 61, I'm sorry. I encourage people to go and get it. Also, if you do wear reading glasses, you're going to need them. The print is very tiny. It was a challenge for my pathetic old eyes. But it's well worth it. Jumping Jack, the Gary Jack story with Adam Howes. So good to catch up with you, Jimmy. Love to Donna. And we'll catch you somewhere soon, mate.
0: Thanks, Archie. Great to talk to you. And thanks for giving the book a big plug. I really appreciate it, mate. All the best for the future for you too, buddy. Thank you.

0: Pudging on the Blind Side.
1: Who are the hogs for the homeless, he says. Who the hell is rooting King? Man, we can't help.
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0: Ryan HG.
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4: Yeah, we're getting to know a lot of NRL and NRLW players this year, and we've heard from Josh King from the Melbourne Storm, Max King from Canterbury Bankstown, and now it's Cronulla Sutherland's NRLW fullback. She's an excitement machine. Have you seen her tries in the Under-19s Origin and the Indigenous All-Stars game earlier this year? I speak of Jada Taylor. She's on the line, the Sharks fullback. How are you, Jada?
5: I'm better now I've had that little intro.
4: Well, all you have to do, I remember watching live that Women's Origin try, and also you won in the Indigenous All-Stars game. That's not a bad rep to have, is it? Scoring some of the most sensational tries in Women's League history.
5: It is. It's nice to hear it when it's put like that, but I certainly need to do a little bit more sometime soon.
4: All right, well, let's get into this, getting to know you, Jada Taylor. What nickname do you have?
5: Oh, I've got a couple, probably some that aren't super nice, but JT's been the main one. I don't know if I like it in rugby league. It's a lot to live up to, that nickname.
4: Yeah, it feels like it's been taken.
5: Yeah, I feel like I might know someone who's already got that one.
4: What else you got then?
5: I don't know. Some of the girls and stuff will say things like chihuahua, anything that's like little nippy.
4: Chihuahua?
5: Honestly, one girl's called me that before, but I think it's just because I'm so used to yelling at them from the back of the field.
4: I like that nickname. It suits a fullback. Do you have a middle name?
5: Yeah, certainly. I'm not letting that go.
4: Yeah.
5: Lee. L-double-E.
4: Jada Lee Taylor. What was the first job you ever had?
5: Working for the Sharks is probably the first one I've had, but I actually worked at a car wash when I was really, really young. One of my friend's dads owned it, so a little bit of pocket money there.
4: Nice. What was, speaking of cars, the first car you owned?
5: Oh, the first car, it was a hand-me-down.

0: with rugby league, Jada?
1: I honestly can't remember. I was born into a rugby league family and I started playing when I was five, but definitely loved it before I started even playing.
0: And, you know, women's rugby league, I guess it's different to speaking to some of the blokes from the NRL. When did you realise that you could not only play rugby league at this level but make a career out of it?
1: Yeah, it's funny. I think I grew up as a kid thinking that I was going to be the first girl to play with the boys, which certainly wasn't going to be the case. I'm small even for a girl, so I don't know how that would have went. But, you know, obviously the NRLW started and that was probably the first time I thought, oh, I want to have a crack at this one day. So I was playing rugby sevens at the time, but finally got to come back to the greatest game of all. So I'd say 2018 was sort of the first time I thought, yeah, we might be able to make something out of this.
0: What is the best piece of advice you've ever been given?
1: Ooh, for me personally, I think the best advice I've ever gotten is just to smile more. It's contagious, and if you can brighten someone's day by smiling, then why wouldn't you?
0: You sound like you've always got a smile on your face.
1: Look, I won't lie, I do.
0: There you go, even for a chihuahua at the back. What's an achievement of yours that you're most proud of?
1: I think getting to this point from something I'm proud of, overcoming a lot of injuries and stuff like that. I think I'm most proud of making it from where I'm from in Tamworth. I think whenever I come home, it's really special for girls out here. I guess have something to look up to or to look forward to, I guess, making it from the country.
0: Do you have a favourite sport other than rugby league?
1: Yeah, I actually am a huge tennis fan.
0: Are you?
1: I'm a massive tennis fan. Love it. Been Australian Open a couple of times. Can't wait to go back next year.
0: Oh, no, it's the best. I've been lucky to work there the last 3 years. It is outstanding. Who's your favourite player?
1: As a kid growing up, it was definitely Roger Federer. Mm-hmm. Now, I don't know, I think I'm an Alcaraz fan now.
0: Yeah, it's pretty cool. It's pretty damn cool.
1: It's pretty cool.
0: Was it six majors already? What about TV? What was your favourite television show as a kid?
1: Oh, I was a Disney Channel kid. But I don't know. I think I loved movies. I loved all the Shreks and stuff like that. So I think I was more of a movie kid, to be honest.
2: That was really scary. And if you don't mind me saying, if that don't work, your breath certainly will get the job done, because you definitely need some Tic Tacs or something, because your breath stinks.
0: Well, I was going to ask you about movies. So is Shrek your favourite movie of all time?
1: One of. I would say probably like The Benchwarmers or something like that is probably my favourite movie of all time. But, yeah, I definitely love the Shreks and stuff too.
3: You got to videotape it next time so I can see.
4: Buddy, just come with us.
3: No.
5: It's not that scary, and you could use a little sun, trust me.
3: Outside bad. The sun's scary. It's not my friend. He wants to hurt me. We're safer.
4: I know, sun bad, you cuckoo.
0: All right, something people may not know about you, Jada Taylor, your friends or teammates, do you have a hidden talent?
1: Oh, I don't really know. I'm too loud to have a hidden talent. I think anything I'm good at, I let people know about. I would say, I can juggle. Okay. I've just learned how to juggle.
0: Now, hang on. You are now the second juggler I've spoken to after Max King, who reckons he can juggle seven balls at one time.
1: Okay, well, I cannot do that. I take it back. Maybe it's not a hidden talent.
0: Well, how many balls can you do? Because I'm impressed with anything above one.
1: Well, no, I can do three, but I can walk and talk and stuff while I'm doing it.
0: Yeah, so that's cool. Is a talent. That's a talent. I'll give you that one. What's your signature dish if you are a chef of any note?
1: Oh, recently I've been loving making like a Mexican bowl, but I would say my signature dish is probably doing like a potato bake.
0: Okay, nice. So if you're making that potato bake, hosting a dinner party, and you can invite three people, alive or dead, who is on the Jada Taylor invitation list?
1: Gosh, this is hard. I think I'd go Roger Federer. I just said him. He'd be cool to have. And then I'd probably have my gran.
0: Nice.
1: And, oh, gosh. I don't know. The third one I'm not sure about yet. I'm not sure. I'll get that.
0: I'll come back to you then. Okay. So we've got Roger Federer and your gran so far. Does anything scare you in particular?
1: Oh, this is probably a little bit deep, but I'm really scared of

0: losing loved ones. I think that's a pretty crazy, yeah.
1: Okay. What is your favorite? Oh, do you have a third one yet or not for your dinner party?
0: No, not yet.
1: No, okay. Well, stand by, stand by. where do we find you on a day off? What are your hobbies?
0: Ooh, I'm a little bit of a homebody. I love watching TV shows. I'd love the beach, but I'm a country girl at heart. So definitely having brekkie or something with the girls at one of the local granola cafes.
1: All right. Now, your favourite hobbies, apart from watching TV and going to cafes?
0: I've just started reading. I've just got a Kindle off my mum for my birthday last year.
1: Oh, it's the best.
0: Just started reading.
1: It's the best. I'm not sure I would have liked one at 22, but I love it now at 100,000 years old. Do you have a favourite band or singer, Jada?
0: Oh, I always go back to, I really love old Jason Derulo songs, not the new ones. I hate the new ones, so you've got to be really specific when you tell people that I like old Jason Derulo songs.

0: Okay. What's the best concert you've ever been to?
1: A few years ago, I went to Ed Sheeran. He was amazing.
0: Okay. Yeah, he gets a lot of votes, Ed Sheeran.

0: Your favourite holiday destination?
1: Recently, it's definitely been Bali. I think you can do whatever you want when you go over there. If you want to chill out, you can. And if you want to party a little bit, you can.
0: You can do anything you want. That has me intrigued. What about a bucket list destination?
1: I definitely want to do all of Europe. I know that covers a lot of areas, but I think that would be pretty cool to do Europe. It's just in footy season, which is annoying.
0: Yes.
1: Euro summer.
0: Yeah, true. Third person you'd invite to a dinner party?
1: I'm so stuck. I think Roger Federer and my gran would be two of the best.
0: I'm going to ask you one more time. Are you a reader? Do you like? You mentioned you've just started. Do you have an early favourite book or author?
1: To be honest, I've been reading a lot of the Colleen Hoover books. She's very famous at the moment, and she's made a lot of movies and stuff. And like I said, I love some movies, so I've got to read the book now and watch the movie. I'm trying to be good and do it that way.
0: You said you're not really into going to the beach. If you next go to the beach, you'll see 85 trillion Colleen Hoover novels being read around the place.
1: Exactly. Or, I'm a sheep.
0: What's your best achievement when it comes to handiwork, if anything?
1: Honestly, I'd be lying if I said I was very handy, but I mean, I had to move out of home quite young, so I made a lot of flat packs to set my house up.
0: There you go. All right, now some quick hits here. Firstly, who would you invite to dinner with Roger Federer and your gran?
1: I might say I should keep it rugby league, shouldn't I?
0: Whatever you want. This is your dinner party. You are making potato bake.
1: I'll say GI. I think that would be cool.
0: All right, Greg Inglis, GI with JT. All right, what's your take on clowns? Great fun or terrifying?
1: Terrifying. I don't know how they'll ever market them towards kids. That's crazy to me.
0: Summer or winter?
1: My birthday's in winter, but I'm going to say summer.
0: Chocolate or vanilla?
1: Chocolate.
0: Sweet or savoury?
1: Savoury.
0: Peanut butter, crunchy or smooth?
1: Ooh, tricky. Crunchy.
0: And finally, this is the big one, Jada. There is only one right answer here.
1: I'm scared.
0: Tomato sauce, cupboard or fridge?
1: I'm not going to sit on the fence about it. I'll make a decision, but I honestly don't care. I'm going to say cupboard.
0: No! You were going so well.
1: No, I just feel like, I don't know, when it goes in the fridge, it's a little bit clumpy. I don't like that.
0: Read the label, Jada. It even tells you. Put it in the fridge. Oh, dear. You're going so well. Jada Taylor, so good getting to know you. Appreciate your time. Can't wait to watch you in the NRLW this year.
1: No, thank you so much for having me.

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1: Bet you didn't know we're the world's biggest gamblers.
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1: I'm finding out why and if we really are the lucky country. 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
4: Now, let's go to some athletics news because there are three Canberrans among 75 athletes from around the country who have been selected to represent

0: straight over from training at Stromlo Forest Park. What was on the menu this morning for training?
1: Just a few K reps, and we had some hill reps as well, a few 200s.
0: Excellent. You're still looking fresh. That's awesome to see, ready for a radio interview. Tell us a little bit about the race that qualified you for this team, because you're now going to be representing Australia at the World Athletics Under 20 Champs.
1: Yeah, it was a hectic race, you know. It was just very bunched up. Hard to get around people, which made it a lot harder in the last lap to kick, having to go like lane two. But, you know, that's the sport that I do, and you just kind of have to expect it. And yeah.
0: So the selection race was at the National Championships?
1: Yeah, the National Championships under 20s in Brisbane.
0: Unreal. Now, you've already had great success in cross country at the World Junior Cross, but now also in the track with this upcoming under 20 champs. Do you have a preference? Do you prefer to do cross country, or do you like racing on the track?
1: Honestly, I prefer track a lot more. Cross country, it's a brutal sport, and

0: Was it when you were 13 that you raced at your first national cross country? Since then, you've won 19 national titles. What's happened? Are you training up a storm?
1: Yeah, I think the main thing that changed was me starting to actually enjoy the sport. You know, I got motivated and I just wanted to be up there with those people. So I put in the work and I feel like that's been the main reason I've gotten here.
0: What's your squad like? Are you surrounded by runners that can push you and challenge you at training?
1: Absolutely. I'm with the great squad. They help me out so much. I don't think I would be here without them.
0: And your brother's a runner too. Is there much of an age gap?
1: Yeah, about 2.5 years. We've been training together for, you know, years now. And yeah, we push each other along, I reckon.
0: Gee, that must help for all of the non-session runs, the runs that you do early in the morning, late in the evening to get extra kilometres in. Do you do a lot of that alongside your brother?
1: Yeah, I do a few runs with him. It's great having a brother that does the same sport. I know a lot of people would wish they had that, so I'm very lucky.
0: Hey, guys.

0: was before under 20 nationals. But yeah, not sure what the training will be. I'll just have to wait for my coach.
1: And how much time can you dedicate to your training? Are you still at school or have you finished school?
0: Yeah, I'm still at school, so I have to, juggle with workloads and then also having to train and stuff. So it gets a bit hectic every once in a while.
1: About how many kilometres are you trying to run each week?
0: In the blocking stage, it goes around 100, but when I do more specific stuff, around 70. So I'd reckon like 80K average per week.
1: That's quite a lot at your age, and it's obviously working out for you to be able to perform at your best on the track. If you've just tuned in on Canberra Grandstand, you're meeting Kieran Shepherd. He's a 1500 metre runner, but he's a cross country specialist too, and he's just been selected to represent Australia at the upcoming World Athletics Under 20 Championship. On the text line 0467 922 666, this one from Martin in Chifley. There's a couple of big athletics meets on this weekend, the Shanghai Diamond League on tonight and the Tokyo Golden Grand Prix tomorrow night. Quite a lot of Aussies in action. Lachie Kennedy, Jess Hull, Peter Boll, Matt Denny, Reese Holder and Jude Thomas. Yes, and so good to have some homegrown talent here with us in the studio this morning in Kieran. Kieran, when things ramp up really quickly and all of a sudden you're wearing an Australian uniform, you must be starting to think about what happens next when you finish school, whether or not you'll take up a scholarship. Are you thinking about those sorts of things already?
0: Yeah, I'm thinking about it every day. It's kind of hard to know what will happen in the future, where I'll be, but, colleges like to try and get to you pretty early, so you kind of have to start thinking about it around this age now.
1: Canberra's a fabulous place for elite track and field, for distance running. Have you had the opportunity to go for a run and have conversations with people like Cam Myers, who has been faced with these options of where to train and where they'll be able to compete and perform at their best?
0: I haven't really spoken to Cam much in person, but, I've messaged him a few times. He's a very supportive person and probably one of my biggest idols.

0: And that's Kieran Shepherd, 1500 metre runner, who's been selected to represent Australia at the upcoming World Athletics Under 20 Champs.
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0: ABC News. Hello, I'm Noni Edwards. One Nation leader Pauline Hanson has proposed a new blanket tax on the oil and gas industry in exchange for significant tax concessions on exploration. She's told mining executives she wants the industry to drill and says a One Nation government would offer them a 30% tax rebate on exploration in exchange for the option of taking a 30% equity share in the value of any gas found and then extracted. Senator Hanson says One Nation would abolish the existing petroleum resources rent tax and replace it with a Commonwealth royalty, but did not specify how much that would be.
1: This will give the Australian people a consistent tax take, help preserve the industry's social licence, and provide industry with predictable costs based on production. This change will only apply to prospective projects.
0: Australian officials have called in Israel's ambassador to urge his government to release detained Australian activists. Israel's far-right National Security Minister, Itamar Ben-Gvir, posted a video taunting activists after they were intercepted while trying to reach Gaza aboard an aid flotilla. Those actions have drawn condemnation.

0: initially voting against this, it was a small list, only 8, and that included not just the US, but also other major exporters of fossil fuels, including, of course, Russia and Saudi Arabia. So a pretty clear endorsement from the United Nations General Assembly saying that the landmark ICJ decision is a good one, is binding, and should have political effect.
1: Back home, the peak body for science and technology has warned job cuts announced today at the CSIRO will damage the quality of the organisation's work. The CSIRO is axing 92 jobs in its environment research unit, telling staff of the cuts in meetings earlier today. 5 of the 15 researchers who work on Australia's primary climate modelling system are among those to lose their jobs. Science and Technology Australia CEO Ryan Wynn says it'll have an effect.
2: CSIRO will maintain a level of

0: company Arafura Rare Earths announced its final investment decision to proceed with the mine, which is expected to employ almost 1,000 people, last night. Leah Finocchiaro says the mine will pave the way for the Northern Territory to lead the world in critical minerals. 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
1: Fudging on the blind side.
2: Look, is there any better you can do on the dark web, HG? 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
2: I'd like to be able to get on the dark web with my crypto.
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5: Malola Lee and welcome to Fresh Off the Field, the sporting pulse of the Pacific. My name is Sam Wykes and you know this show is all about keeping you across all things Pacifica sports. So let's not waste any time and get to what's coming up. You're going to meet Matthew Witu, the head coach of the PNG under-19s men's football team.
6: I told them already earlier, I said, we are not representing our own clubs. We are representing PNG, but we are representing yourself, your family, and Papua New Guinea as a whole. So what we need to do is we must do everything according to our country, not by our individual or for the club, anyone.
5: You'll also meet Leonie Burns, who continues to show her incredible athletic versatility.
7: My advice would be set your goals high, aim high, work hard and put the effort in. I believe everything comes from effort. I always say to, you know, my son that everything you put in, every training leads towards something. And I believe if you put that hard work and you have determination, you'll always achieve your goals.
5: We'll also talk through the massive news in the worlds of football, basketball, rugby and plenty more, but I also need a fair bit of help to get through it all. And every week I'm joined by two co-hosts from across the Pacific to chat sport in our region. First up, we have Patricia Kiamo, all the way from PNG, who's had a date with the hairdresser I can see on the Zoom call here. Looks good. How are you?
8: Hi, Sam. Hi, Leilani. I'm good. It's been a great week and I am excited to do this show with you guys.
5: That's good to have you on. And the blonde hair, I'm loving the blonde. I might have to copy your style soon. Who do I need to ring to get that?
8: I hope I don't regret it
5: too. Fair enough. Nah, love it. Absolutely. And Leilani Burns, all the way from, I would say, Fiji, but she's never in Fiji. She's always in the Northern Hemisphere and I believe she is in Paris at the moment. So bonjour. And Bulavanaka, Leilani Burns.
9: Yes, bonjour and Bulavanaka, guys. It's a pleasure to be back on the show with you both.
5: It is good to have you here. And I nearly stuffed up the intro there when I saw Leonie Burns. And I was going to say, Leilani Burns, what is she doing now? Surely she can't be competing, playing, and also doing all the admin and logistical stuff for Fiji Rugby. But that is your older sister, I believe.
9: That is my older sister, as much as she tries to tell everyone she is younger, but yes, she is an amazing athlete and super proud of her and, you know, and what she's achieving. So, yeah.
5: We'll stay tuned for that chat that you had with her, but let's get into the show.
4: Fresh off the field. The sporting pulse of the Pacific. ABC Radio Australia.
5: Yes, here on Fresh Off the Field, we always start with the big bowl, and the big bowl is where we come together, take a seat on the mat and chat about the biggest sports stories across the Pacific. So sit back and fill your cup up as myself, Patricia, Leilani run through the must-know sport news in the region.
4: The big bowl.
5: All right, Patricia, we are going to start with you. The OFC Pro League, the inaugural finals. Man, who was a bit of a heartbreak there, but talk us through the games, but also the success of this tournament.
8: Yeah, it's been an amazing 5 months and a part of me is sad that it's all coming to an end and too quickly. I hope, you know, it would have, you know, spanned out a bit longer, but like they say, all good things come to an end. And unfortunately for us specific people, the only team from, well, Melanesia and the Greater Pacific Islands, Vanuatu United, fell short yesterday. And apart from the two New Zealand clubs in South Melbourne from Australia. Vanuatu United carried our hopes into the semi-finals, and yesterday was a massive heartbreak. The first semi-final saw Vanuatu United losing to South Melbourne. South Melbourne FC came in stronger. They wanted to play the finals, and they proved stronger by defeating Vanuatu 4-0. And yeah, you know, seeing the Vanuatu players going down to their knees and crying, that got to, you know, most of us as well, because, you know, being the only Pacific Island team that's dropping all of us out there after all the teams were knocked out, we were all rooting for Vanuatu to at least, you know, take one for the team and get it there. But yeah, unfortunately, they fell short. But it was a good match. So now South Melbourne FC are into the final, and they will play Auckland FC in the grand final on Sunday. Auckland FC had to work hard for that win in a local derby against South Island United in the second semi-final. Auckland managed to edge South Island 1-0 to book that finals placing, and Auckland's win also got them a spot in the FIFA Intercontinental Cup. So their win in the semi-final yesterday, they've also qualified for the FIFA Intercontinental Cup.

0: Cup. Initially, it was supposed to be whoever wins the OFC Pro League will qualify for the FIFA Intercontinental Cup, but with South Melbourne FC as the other team playing the finals, they are ineligible to qualify
1: Oh, true. Okay.
0: because they are not part of the Oceania Football Confederation. They are in the Asian Football Confederation. So, being an Australian club, Australia is affiliated to the Asian Football
1: Asian football,
0: Confederation.
1: yeah, okay.
0: Obviously directly disqualifies them from having that shot. So it goes to Auckland FC, who will be representing the region in the FIFA Intercontinental Cup. So huge day for Auckland FC yesterday, not only booking their inaugural finals placing in the OFC Pro League, but also qualifying for the Intercontinental Cup. So it's been a massive season, and for being the first season ever for the OFC Pro League, we've seen a lot of talent coming out from across the Pacific, and even players from around the world who have joined their respective clubs. And the wonders that this competition has done for this region, it speaks for itself. We've seen the games being played in each of the countries, starting from Auckland to PNG, then to Melbourne, and back to Solomon Islands, Fiji, and eventually the finals is going back to New Zealand. It's going to be played on Sunday. So it's shown what Oceania football can do in terms of stepping out of the semi-pro competition and now into having our very own professional league club. So
1: We
0: yeah, a
1: saw
0: lot
1: the
0: has
1: support from across the Pacific, especially in that game, Vanuatu. I know they went down, but and they would have been disappointed not to get the result for their country. But on socials, just seeing all the fans just get around trying to watch this game on the islands, it must put a massive smile on your face knowing that, okay, yes, it's year one. There's still plenty of improvement to come. But this is the start of something special where, yeah, our Pacific Island talent can be exposed on the big stage.
0: Yeah, definitely. And it is, you could say it is as a game changer, obviously, seeing that Pacifica spirit, come alive yesterday with everyone across the islands rooting for Vanuatu. Imagine, they're rooting again for one team, and imagine the next season and how everyone can just come together and push for now Pacific Island clubs to get in there. And obviously it's massive, and I can't wait to see what the next season will bring.
1: Out of all the Pacific Island teams that played in the OFC, who was your standout player?
0: I'll say my standout player throughout the tournament would be Alex Sanil from Vanuatu United. I have followed this guy since round one in Auckland, and I believe he scored the first ever OFC Pro League goal in round one when they played in Auckland. And
1: I better mark
0: he
1: that down as a one of our fresh off the dome questions for the future. What was his name again?
0: Alex Sanil.
1: Alex Sanil. Okay, perfect.
0: He plays for the Vanuatu national men's national team too, and he's currently, I'll have to double check the golden boot leather, but last I checked last week, he was leading with 11 goals. So yeah, a
1: Okay.
0: massive season for Alex. So yeah, he's been a standout player for me this season.
1: I love that. I love that. And staying on the theme of football, probably one of the most biggest sporting events in the world is not too far away.
0: Yes, just about 20 days until the FIFA World Cup kicks off, and I'm really pumped for this one. I can't wait to see the latest games. In recent days, we've seen most of the squad lists coming out, and one thing that really, you could say, reality set in for me was that this might be the last World Cup that we've seen the likes of Messi, Ronaldo. Sadly, Lewandowski will not be playing. Poland didn't qualify, but yeah, Neymar and a couple of other big name players out there. This might be their last World Cup, so I'm happy to see this one go and sad at the same time.
1: Who is your adopted team that you'll be supporting throughout the World Cup?
0: Brazil through and through.
1: Brazil. Da, da, da, da, da, da, da. Oh, man, how good. Who's your favorite player?
0: Well, my favorite player, obviously, he's not playing anymore. But for this one, I am rooting for Neymar. I watched his reaction on when the squad was
1: I did
0: announced that
1: see
0: he's going.
1: that.
0: Oh, yeah. Oh, I couldn't help tearing up because the last time he played for Brazil was in 2023, and it's been it's been a long run for him in and out of injuries. So.

0: Beautiful. I'm excited.
1: And when you think about the broader Pacific or even just PNG, like who do they normally follow when they watch the World Cup? Is Brazil the favourite or is it pretty mixed?
0: I wish I could say Brazil, but I think a majority of, well, from people I know and, you know, the football fraternity here, majority of them support Germany and Spain. Germany,
1: okay,
0: yeah.
1: Okay, there we go.
0: We've got a massive fan base for Germany, Spain, and obviously Argentina and Portugal. I think it's obvious why people support those two teams, Argentina and Portugal. We've got Messi and Ronaldo in there, so yeah.
1: Okay, fair enough. There are some big stars in those teams. So 20 days away to the FIFA World Cup. Everyone's looking forward to that one. But Leilani, we are going to get over to you now for your big bowl story. Super W kicks off, I think, in a few weeks' time or 2 weeks' time, sorry, and going off the Drua's trial form against the Waratahs. It was a draw. They're looking pretty good, and there's some big news coming out of camp there as well.
2: Yes, that's right, Sammy. So we have got big news. It's really great to see that Petila Tawake, our wonderful captain, is taking charge of the Fijian Drua again. And as you mentioned, the Super W season is just around the corner, and it's also good to see the team looking very, very strong under the watchful great gaze of their new coach, which is Mike Legg. Now, they had a pretty fierce preseason friendly against the New South Wales Waratahs. The weather was not the best, but, you know, I really give it to both of the sides for being able to get out there in the conditions as it was. And as you mentioned, it was a 27-all draw. But, you know, one thing that I love about the draw is they're just one of those Pacific success sports stories. And, you know, when we look, go back and we track their, you know, their performance all the way through since they actually immersed out onto the scene or burst out on the scene, I should say, back in 2022, they've definitely established themselves as one of the top competing teams of the competition. So, as we know, back in 2022, they came in, had an unbeaten record that first inaugural season, and also took away from the New South Wales Waratah the trophy that they had actually won for the past 4 years in a row prior to that. But, you know, when people thought that it was a bit of a fluke, they actually turned around and did it again in 2023 with back-to-back Super W wins. And now when they have been participating in the Super W for the last 4 years, they've consistently been up in that final series. So I'm really looking forward to the season that is around the corner. And if anything is to go by their last, friendly that they had against the New South Wales Waratahs, something that I'm excited to see back into the squad is that open freestyle playing of rugby. You know, it was a little bit quiet in previous seasons, but I can see that it's starting to come and unfurl itself out there on the pitch. So I'm really looking forward to seeing what havoc that is going to do when they're playing against some of the other teams in the Super W competition.
1: You're not wrong there. You're not wrong. Sorry just to jump in there. I just, when you were saying those back-to-back grand final wins and they've lost one as well, so they've been in three grand finals, there's been that many changes to their team, to their coaches, but consistently they've still stayed tight and they've played some amazing rugby, and I hope they get back to that sort of free-flowing rugby that we've seen so many times. That game in Suva that I watched, I think it was a couple of years ago, I reckon there would have been about 10,000 people in that Suva stand on their feet cheering the Drua women as they scored that length of the field try. It was very, very cool scenes. And, going off this game, looks like they're in for a good season coming up.
2: Yeah, that's right. You're not wrong there. And I remember that game. That was amazing. I think that was when they were down in Suva. It was a doubleheader with the Fijian
1: Drua
2: men.
1: Yep.
2: Yeah, amazing. And that, I think it was from post-to-post try that came through. And I can't remember the name of the player.
1: Can't remember who it was, but she was streaking down and it was like just watching on the other side, just it was like a Mexican wave of the fans just getting up one at a time on their feet and just the flags going and the swan dive at the end. Unbelievable scene. So I hope we can see more of that.
2: Agreed. And I think that's really magical. I mean, what you touched on there is just in terms of not only the amazing flair and talent that is shown by our women, but it's really good to see the support from the community that is now behind our women rugby players. Give it a few years ago, it was a very different story. Yes, there was a, you know, low-key

0: support, but now everybody is behind our women's teams, which is really refreshing to see. But like you mentioned, really exciting rugby ahead. The team is looking really strong, and I cannot wait to see what they bring in 2026.
1: Well, you're a big part of that shift towards supporting the women's game over in Fiji, so you've got a lot of credits and a lot of pats on the back for that one. When I think about, again, the Waratahs going over for that trial game, the beautiful thing about travelling teams going over to Fiji, it's not a normal week of preparing for a game and being staying in your hotel and all you're doing is focused in and locked in on the game. It's when the opposition teams get out to the villages see the smiles on the kids' faces, photos taken. I saw the Waratahs girls, they were barefoot in the mud doing some clinics. You know, when you see that, Leilani, like how much does that, you know, bring a smile to your face knowing that women, the professional teams come over and give back?
0: I love that. I mean, and it's funny that you said that smile on your face. You weren't wrong. I was actually smiling just envisioning that because it is so special. It's not only a great opportunity for these players to come out and experience something a little bit different, a different culture, but just imagine our young players and our young kids back in the village. You know, this is quite a very big moment in their lives that they'd be able to meet someone like a Super W player or a Super Rugby player. And sometimes just those brief interactions can really set the trajectory up for what they will later go on to achieve in life. So, you know, it is such a great thing that we see that these players are getting out and amongst within the communities.
1: Yeah, planting plenty of seeds amongst the future stars of the game. So we look forward to the Super W season kicking off in a couple of weeks' time. The draw will take on the Waratahs in Sydney at Leichhardt Oval. So that will be a blockbuster to start off Super W. Now we're going to head over to some 3x3 basketball chat. So exciting news, especially for the women's space. There's going to be a high-performance camp held on the Gold Coast from Saturday, May 23rd through to Wednesday, May 27th to help support nations for the Commonwealth Games and the upcoming FIBA 3x3 Youth Nations League Oceania in New Caledonia. So this camp has also been put together to help develop coaches and referees as well for the growing format of 3x3. And at this camp, we'll see the countries like Fiji, Kiribati, New Caledonia, Palau, Papua New Guinea, Solomon Islands, Tonga and Vanuatu all there. And when I think about the 3x3 game, it's the shortened version of 5-on-5, the traditional basketball game, half court, rubber flooring, fast, entertaining. Ladies, have you experienced or been to a game or played a game of 3-on-3 and seen the rise of this sport in the Pacific?
0: I've definitely seen the rise of the sport in the Pacific. I mean, it is just going from momentum to momentum. And, you know, it's just such an electrifying game. It reminds me, of course, like sevens to rugby is what 3x3 is to basketball. So I have seen some of my friends' sons that have gone out and daughters that have gone out and played it. But, yeah, really exciting sport.
1: What about for yourself, Patricia? I know PNG are pretty good at basketball. We got to see them over in Palau last year. And again, very, very dominant in the way that they play the game. Fiji were gold medals in that one. But Papua New Guinea, they're very good at basketball as well. And they seem to be enjoying the shortened format.
2: Yeah, definitely. And I think, you know, it's fast-paced. Everything happens so fast, you know, compared to the normal 5-on-5. But yeah, I enjoy watching, you know, 3x3 matches compared to, 5x5. So it's massive here. You know, you've seen firsthand what Papua New Guineans can do on that stage. And they're still at it. There's been a couple of competitions, mostly running in the nights. And I've seen a couple lately. And yeah, it is definitely getting bigger here.
1: Yeah, when on that Pacific Sports Show just the other night, we had Isaac Sewabu on. You would know him, wouldn't you, Leilani?
0: Yes, indeed. Yeah. That's coach or CEO, I should
1: CEO
0: say.
1: CEO now, yeah.
0: Son.
1: Yeah, Collie's
0: yeah,
1: son.
0: That's so right.
1: Isaac Swabo, he was on our show, as well as Gabriel Tuivanuavol. They were both on, and they were just talking about representing Fiji. In Palau, they've gone to New Caledonia and prepping for the Commonwealth Games, and they love the format of of the 3x3. I kept calling it 3-on-3 or 3x3, but they go, no, it's actually 3x3. I was like, sorry about that. I'll get the terminology right. But they were just talking about, you know, because everyone's a point guard that gets to shoot. So that's why it's fast moving, and that's why they enjoy playing that game. And, you know, for the Pacific, you think about logistically how tough it is to probably get a team over to the mini games or something like that, where funding's an issue, kit is an issue, finance is an issue. But something like 3-on-3, probably similar to like the sevens, but how important is it to still have these type of teams? Still a team sport, but only a very few in there. Like, how important is it still to have like competitions that are traditionally played but having a shorter format and not making up the sport, but just being innovative with the sport?
0: Yeah, no, I think it's exciting. I mean, because it is just constantly evolving the sports, and, you know, that's what keeps things fresh, keeps things interested. And let's look at it, you know, in terms of the broader aspect, when we're looking at, you know, health. Of course, around the Pacific, you know, we've got a whole host of different issues that we need to address, like NCDs and all the rest of it. So whatever can get our people out and moving and involved and having fun, by all means, power to that.
1: Yeah, you're not wrong there. And this camp as well, again, it will be May 23rd on through to May 27th. And obviously, these type of camps really help support athletes and officials understand what it's like to prepare for big events, because there are some big ones coming up like the Commonwealth Games. But that's all we have time for the big bowl for now. We'll refill it for next week. Keep you informed here on Fresh Off the Field with all the must-know stories from across the Pacific.
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1: All right, it's time to get to our first interview for today. And Patricia, we are going to start with you. You had a chat with Matthew Witu, the coach of PNG Men's Under-19s football team. Set the scene here for us. What was pretty special about this interview?
2: Yeah, so I caught up with Matthew, and him and the team, the PNG Under-19 men's team, are in the final 2 weeks of their preparations before they leave for the OFC Under-19 men's qualifying tournament, where they will vie for one spot. So I spoke to him about his team's preparation and how things are shaping up for them as they finalize their preparations.
4: Firstly, thank you, Pat, for the initiative of Under-19 team. I mean, through your initiative on the youth competition for Under-18 for PSL, National Conference Youth League has created a pathway for Under-19 to qualify for OFC and World Cup as well. But for preparation for the boys, basically I was so because of Under-19, there was many other coaches as well, took the team abroad apart from me, Under-19 and Under-16. And when I was given opportunity, I took Under-16 with me for qualifiers, and we did very well. Even it was a short notice, a short preparation, but we did very well, and we went for championship in Solomon Island, and we did very well, went all the way to semi-finals. We just went narrowly lost to Fiji. If we could have beat Fiji, then we should be in World Cup Under-17. So for Under-19 this year, basically put together Under-16 to come in as a development partner, not to get the result, but for the development for the national team in the future. So I regrouped I got all the Under-16 back into the team because they just turned 17. So I want to just do that, build up the team around them so that they keep there, they know the chemistry among themselves, they play together. So as moving forward, they grow up together, and then in the national team, we might create something in history in the future. Yeah, but looking at the preparation for this week, for the 2 weeks, at least our labor is already here and the team looks good. There's some little bit of things that we need to work on, which is on the endurance of the players. But I think the speed and everything there, the players have it already, so we just need to work on that during our session, and more work on intensity training in the game, especially within the skills practice and game.
2: Right, now with know, a good number of the players from the under 16 squad that you took, well, you coached last year and now they're in this team, you know. How pleased are you with the attitude that they've shown in the field?
4: The attitude of the under 16 was, especially as I said earlier, I kept them together to with the under 19. We just need to keep them, build them, encourage them to keep performing, because we don't want to lose them, saying that we just get only under 19 and leave the under 16. Then we might create a gap. So that's why I just brought in them to be part of under 19, because it's a good mix of good young boys. And I think they are looking at the preparation, I think they are more psyched up and they are looking good to play with big boys, especially under 19, under 18. The competition starts to work very well and we are just looking forward for the game.
2: What do you expect, you know, from the competition that you have coming up? You have two games that you must win in order to make it to the next stage. So what's your expectation of the team?
4: Expectation of the team for the boys is, as I said, it's all about preparation. I want to prepare for the national team for the future. But going to Cook Islands, I think I see the boys are looking forward for the game. And I can't talk about the result, but the result will come when we all put our mind and everything is put together.
2: You spoke about tournaments like this and keeping the team from under 16 to under 19. So how important do you think this is in terms of development pathways for our national teams in the future?
4: I don't know any other different coaches have different philosophy of doing their own way of selecting and keeping the boys together. But for me, it's not about under 19 and then keeping all the under 19 together and then leaving those under 16 who are currently in form. I want to keep them together so they all work together, they build up together, they keep themselves there, and with guidance from me and then looking after them. I know it's all about preparing them for the Kabul's team for the future. So keeping them coming and playing together with the under 19, I know it will give them a good chemistry. So the competitions are already there, and then they feel the match is good for them.
2: Last question, what will be your message now to the players who are representing Papua New Guinea?
4: I told them already earlier, I said we are not representing our own clubs. We arrived in the camp and I told them we are representing PNG, but you are representing yourself, your family, and Papua New Guinea as a whole. So what we need to do is we must do everything according to our country, not by our individual or for the club or anyone, but work to achieve something for our country.
1: Yes, you're listening to Fresh Off the Field with me, Sam Mikes, and a big thank you to Patricia for that chat with Matthew Witu, the coach of the PNG men's under-19s football team. And Patricia, he seems very laser-focused in ensuring players develop really good habits in prepping his side to go on to bigger and better things.
2: Yeah, he is, and he has been coaching a couple of our national teams, especially the youth ones. Last year, he coached the under-16 men's national team and took them to the OFC under-16 championship. They did really well, went all the way to the semifinals and narrowly lost Fiji. So, as you've heard in the interview, bulk of the players in the current under-19 team that he's coaching came from that under-16 team that he coached last year. And, he obviously wanted to keep the players together and keep them, keep that spirit and that momentum going, so they build from one stage to the next and eventually get into the senior men's team.
1: Love it. Thank you, Tomas, for that, Patricia and Leilani. We will hear from you a little bit later with your chat with your older sister. But for now, let's hop aboard the Fresh Off the Field Va'a and do this.
3: Island hopping.
1: Yes, it's time to grab the paddle, jump in the Va'a. We're going island hopping and we've got plenty to get through. Obviously, it's a bit more fast-paced because I believe our ladies now are getting stronger. All our hosts are getting stronger with the paddle, understanding what it's about. No rest here. Are we good to go first up? Patricia, are you sweet to paddle? Because I've talked you up.
2: Yes, it's been a while since I hopped onto Moana's Va'a. I'm all ready for this.
1: I knew it. All right. Well, we got some Oceania Athletics to chat about. What have you got for us?
2: Yeah, it's been an interesting week. So the Oceania Athletics Championship started on Monday. Today's day four of competitions, and things are heating up now, particularly yesterday. Two of my favorite events, you could say. I mean, I think it's the most anticipated event in any athletics event. It's the 100-meter sprint. And yeah, yesterday was no disappointment as we saw the women's 100-meter finals, where New Zealand champion Zoe Hobbs came out with the win, recording 11 seconds on the dot to take out gold. Yeah, massive results yesterday. We've got Australia taking out silver and bronze in the women's 100-meter. And for the men's 100-meter, it was a clean sweep from Australia taking gold, silver, and bronze. And unfortunately for Papua New Guinea, our current top sprinter, Pius Wiesel, just finished fourth after the three Australians. So, yeah, massive results in the last couple of days. We've seen national records being broken, new records being set. One that stood out for me yesterday was in the field event, where we saw Talaia Jones from Norfolk Island setting a new record for the island country in the hammer throw, recording 45.19 meter, and she is the first Norfolk woman to break the 45-meter barrier. So yeah, massive results in the last couple of days. We've still got two more days of the championship going, a lot more action from the masters to the juniors, as well as the open events. And we will see a lot more coming in. The good thing about this championship is it is a great preparation time for our Oceania Pacific athletes, because we've got the Commonwealth Games coming up, and this is just the perfect stage for them to, get some meters in those legs and some throws in there. Perfect opportunity for them. So I'm looking forward to see how the rest of the event will turn out. We've still got the relays finals, the 4x100 meter and 4x400 meter relays coming up. And obviously this championship, it's been dominated currently by Australia and New Zealand, but I'm really happy to see our Pacific Island athletes, every time they go for these meets, they keep setting new national records and even breaking their personal bests. And like one I just mentioned, from Norfolk Island, yeah, that was a massive one. So, really interesting to see day four today and day five tomorrow, how things will go.
1: I know you mentioned Whistle there, but where's my boy Tuna? Where's he at?
2: Oh yeah, he was studying in the States. I believe he was part of the team
1: Okay.
2: that went to Darwin for the championship, but he didn't make it through the heats and into the semifinals. So Wiesel was the only one that made it past the heats and into the semifinals, and competed in the finals yesterday.
1: Okay, hopefully he's saving himself for the Comm Games. Hopefully we get to see him. I love seeing him and Whistle run. Man, beautiful, beautiful technique. All right, time to hand the paddle over to Leilani. Leilani, Fiji men's netball.
0: Yep.
1: Fiji
0: Ready
1: men's
0: to go.
1: Netball. Here we go. What have you
0: That's
1: got?
0: That's right. Fiji men's netball. Now, this is a team that I absolutely love to see. They're just so explosive. They're so powerful, and I love how well that they have been performing, not just at home, but also in the international stage. So right now, at the moment, we have got down in Suva the 2026 Men's Invitational Series, and they have been absolutely dominant right throughout. They just had a win over Tonga. Sorry, Sam. 79-18. 79-18 down at Vodafone Arena, and catching up with Captain Kitione Wanga Vonovono. He said that the team is just continually showing improvement from their opening match and going through with their execution, the structure and teamwork. But what they're really focusing on is just to make sure that they're redefining and refining, rather, their skills, and also fixing up the small little errors that they have as the tournament progresses. So they've got another game against Tonga later on this evening at 6 o'clock, and no doubt they're going to want to continue that strong start that they had against Tonga at the start of the series. So, as I said, this is one of my favorite teams because they have just been doing so well ever since they burst out onto the scene, just kind of like the Fijian Drua women's team, so to speak. So when you look back at them in terms of their recent years' performance, they have definitely grown from an emerging side to real contenders out there. They had a breakthrough series of victories. They also played very, very strongly against Australia and the New Zealand sides. And in the 2024 Men's Netball Nations Series, which is over in Singapore, it really marked as a major turning point for their team because they secured their first international title, which was just really big news. And, you know, the country really got behind it as

0: them as well. So, yep, strong start, as I said, as part of this series. We're looking forward to see what the rest of the competition unfolds. But that's a little bit of an update across from the Fiji men's netball team.
1: Well, hopefully Tonga get one back tonight against Fiji. Would love to see that, but I am a big fan of the Fiji men's netball team, and they are doing some amazing things there. But give that paddle back to Patricia, because I'm done with you. No, I'm joking. Give it back to Patricia because she's got some news in the world of cricket.
2: Yeah, I am really excited to share this one. I've missed a lot of cricket action and to watch the East Asia Pacific T20 World Cup qualifiers over the last few days has been nothing short of thrilling. So the Papua New Guinea Barman is the men's cricket team. They claimed the top spot at the T20 World Cup qualifier for East Asia Pacific. They finished on top of the table and were crowned the league champion of the ICC Men's T20 World Cup East Asia Pacific. It's a mouthful.
1: Yeah, it is. ICC T20 World Cup East Asia Pacific qualifiers in Japan. Yeah. That is a mouthful. Yeah. Especially when English is your second language.
2: Yeah, so it has been a great week at the Sano Cricket Ground in Japan. I wish I was there to watch. I would love to watch cricket in Japan.
1: I'll tell you right now, if we were in Japan, we wouldn't be watching cricket, that's for sure. We're going out and about in Tokyo. That's what we'll be doing, okay, if we get on the junket.
2: So Papua New Guinea recorded 3 wins from 4 matches in the Super 6 stage. Japan, the host, also recorded 3 wins from 4 matches, but the Barramundis finished ahead of the host based on their net run rate. They finished on top of the table on that one, and right now they are just waiting for ICC to confirm whether they have earned a direct qualification spot into the 2028 T20 World Cup, or they will have to go into the global qualifiers, which they will have to compete with, I think, 6 other countries to get into the World Cup. Yeah, I also wanted to make mention of Samoa and Cook Islands. Both competed also in the Super 6 tournament, finished off with 6 points, and Vanuatu and Indonesia rounded the standings in the bottom. So, also a huge shout-out to Cook Islands and Samoa. I followed their progress through this tournament, and it has been it's been amazing.
1: I tell you what, PNG, they're flying in a lot of sports at the moment. It doesn't matter what it is, darts, athletics, rugby league, cricket, basketball. Mate, they are flying in all of those sports. It's really good to see. Leilani, we are going to go back to you for this island hop, and this will be a good one. Iron Woman, gently Winnie, keeping her Commonwealth Games hopes alive, and then we've got some other big news off the back of that.
0: That's right. So, Jenly Winnie, she, as you mentioned, she is definitely keeping her dream alive to be able to go out and compete in Glasgow at the Commonwealth Games. She recently just had a podium finish, which was one of the qualifiers where she was placed 3rd over in Canada at the 2026 Canadian Weightlifting Championship. And she's actually been put into a new category. She's competing in a new category. Historically, she's always gone in that 57-kilogram division, but now she's actually going into the 53-kilogram division. So Winnie recorded a total lift of 166 kilograms in this new division, and she snatched herself a bronze medal in the process. So she has really been just pushing herself stronger and stronger. She actually just came off another very dominant performance at the Universal Cup in Samoa, where she lifted 170 kilograms, and she also was crowned at that tournament the Oceania Women's 53-kilogram champion. So she's really finding her way in that new weight category. And as I said, just really trying to keep her dream alive. We've got the 43-year-old veteran, a lifter, but you know what? Age is just definitely a number, because she is just getting, more and more stronger as her years go on. So let's see what is in store. I'm behind her all the way. We are really hoping to see her out there again in the Commonwealth Games.
1: Yeah, fingers crossed that happens. And then we're going to stay with you here on this with the Nations Cup. It is around the corner. It feels like we've had a massive build-up to this, and you've been living over in the Northern Hemisphere, making sure and ensuring that The Fijian supporters over there are going to be right behind their team when they play.
0: Yeah, that's right. It's been really blessed, you know. I find myself in a really great position. It's not every day that you get to do what you love, and being able to be in sport, in rugby specifically, and part of history in the making with the Nations Championship, with Fiji's first ever involvement into this competition as a Tier 1 nation, I think it's amazing. It's an amazing journey. But like you said, it is really down to the crunch time now. We actually only have 44 days to go to our first game against Wales. And the squad has been announced. We've got Seni Roosi Seravakula, who is the head coach. He's put together, in my opinion, a very exciting squad. So I can't wait to see when he narrows it down a little bit further into, you know, the 30-odd man squad, 35-odd man squad that he is going to put together. But, you know, there is some really big names that we're looking forward to seeing if they do make the cut, like Nathan Hughes, Vaka Tawa, who's also, yes, as you know, yeah, former England and former French international. So they're also within the mix as well. And, you know, there's just something about Seni Seravakula. He always has a different style of rugby, which you see the results coming through on. He's done it with the Fijian drew a men's team when they used to go out with the NPC, and then, of course, with the women's team when they had the back-to-back women's Super W championships. So now that he's at the helm of the national men's team, I'm really excited. Like I said, 44 days to go. I can't believe it. It's just around the corner, and that is where it's going to all kick off down at Cardiff City Stadium in Wales.
1: I can tell you right now, that is probably one of the best Fijian squads I've seen assembled on paper. You know, the Drua obviously been up and down in Super Rugby Pacific, and at least they'll be, you know, match fit by the time some of those players who are selected from the Drua when they go into camp, and obviously they're still playing over in France and England as well. So they're going to be battle hard and ready to go. And you talk about Seni Roosi and his coaching ability. I know it's been reported that he's like interim. Do you feel like if he has a great Nations Cup that he's most likely going to be the long-term coach moving forward?
0: Fiji is not coming as underdogs. We are coming out to win. You know, obviously, when you look at world standings, world rankings, and where we are positioned, this is a really good testing ground for him. So I cannot wait to see what he's able to do. And who knows what's in store for him around the corner if he is able to achieve that.
1: Yeah, big things ahead, but appreciate you, Patricia Enlailani. We had a good paddle this time. I thought we were all fighting fit. Plenty of sporting news, so thanks for bringing them in.
3: 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Pulse of the Pacific. ABC Radio Australia.
1: Yes, we're going to get to our second interview. And Leilani, we did mention this is going to be with your older sister, Leonie Burns. Was this a hard interview to get? You know, was she reluctant to say yes, or did she have no choice?
0: You know, my sister, she's such a beautiful person, and, you know, she is a little bit shy. She's not a big mouth like me. And, you know, it was really great. I did have to twist her arm about it because, as I said, she's just such a humble person by nature. And, it was really great to be able to get her onto the program and, just highlight what she's been doing. So, yeah, it was great to have my sister on the call.
1: How is it interviewing your sister? Obviously, you know, like the back of your hand, and you know, you can get to that position where you're just sort of joking the whole time. But, you know, to talk serious and talk about what's coming up and have a professional approach sometimes can be pretty interesting when it is your sibling. But, you know, what was that experience like for yourself?
0: You know, it's really great. You know, we come from a sporting family, you know, obviously with her and her achievements, and it was really easy, really natural, because we know each other so well, like you mentioned. And it's also nice to have a bit of a dig in there at the end with her in that interview too. She kind of threw it back in my face regarding my son, but, you know, it's all good.
1: Fair enough. It wouldn't be an interview with a sibling without some type of banter. But what did you start off by asking her?
0: So I caught up with Leonie and I had a bit of a chat with her regarding how she felt about making the Australian team and heading off to a World Cup for Oztag.
4: I'm very humble and grateful for being given the opportunity to represent Australia again. Since starting Oztag, it's definitely been one of the things that I've been working up to and wanting to achieve, and to be chosen for this upcoming World Cup in October, I've really, really grateful not only to the people that have coached

0: coach me, but also my team members that have actually given me the opportunity to step up and perform on an international level again.
1: You said perform on an international level again, and as we know, you are a dual international representative. You've represented Australia in rowing, Fiji in sevens, and as well as being part of the Fijian draw for the inaugural Super W Championship. Now, this must be the icing on the cake. Would you agree, or what do you think would be your career highlight to date?
0: Oh, absolutely. Look, I believe each achievement that I've done has always been, for me, the icing on the cake. It takes a lot of hard work to get there, a lot of sacrifices. I am a mum. I have two beautiful children, and, you know, having to sacrifice doing trainings and being away from them to achieve this, to get to this point, it really means a lot.
1: World Cup ahead. What are you looking forward to as part of this tournament?
0: For being part of the Australian team, we're looking to try and obviously take it out. We've had a really good prep leading up to it. We have been travelling up to Goulburn in New South Wales. We have another training session coming up in Canterbury in Sydney. And then there'll be another lead-up training session in October up at Coffs Harbour. So there is a lot of travel that's actually involved, especially myself living down in the snowy mountains of Australia and New South Wales. So a lot of travel, a lot of prep work. I do play league tag as well, so that also leads up to preparation for me for World Cup as well.
1: Now, there's various young girls all around the Pacific that would look at you and your achievements and look at you as somewhat of an inspiration. What would your advice be to these young girls across the Pacific?
0: My advice would be set your goals high, aim high, work hard, and put the effort in. I believe everything comes from effort. I always say to, you know, my son that everything you put in, every training leads towards something. And I believe if you put that hard work and you have determination, you'll always achieve your goals.
1: Thank you, Leonie. And you have achieved so much. Tell us, after World Cup, where is it to for Leonie?
0: Well, where it is for Leonie, I think World Cup is where I will hang up my boots and then start focusing on my two beautiful children. They're showing a lot of talent coming through. So it will be putting the coach hat on and hopefully guiding them in the right direction.
1: Thank you, Leonie. And just very, very last question for us here. Can you tell us, what is it like to be the second best athlete after your sister, Leilani Burns?
0: Well, then, I think she needs to speak to her son and ask him who's the number one sports person in the family.
1: All right. Thank you so much, Leonie. We wish you all the very, very best ahead for World Cup.
2: Yes, you're listening to Fresh Off the Field with me, Sam Wykes, and a big Vinaka Vaka level 2 Leilani for that chat with her sister Leonie regarding her selection with Australia for Oztag. And she believes that she will be hanging the boots up after the tournament to focus on her beautiful children.
1: One thing about my sister and her family is, again, very, very sporty. I am going to claim it. I look forward to not putting any pressure on the kids, but I'm claiming it for them already that they're going to go to the Olympics because, you know, having a mum like my sister, you know, out there training them all the time, and it's really, really nice because it is a family affair. Yeah, it's fantastic.
2: Very talented sporting family, the Burns family. Great work. But now it's our time to shine.
3: Fresh off the dome.
2: Here we go. Fresh off the dome. Three questions I'll be asking. And you know what to do. You'll use your name as a buzzer if you think you know the answer. But make sure you say your name and get in there nice and fast. I don't want to hear this, oh, sorry, I forgot to say my name and shout out the answer. No, say your name and then the answer will follow after that. Are we ready, ladies?
1: I'm ready. Let's go, Patricia.
2: Oh, see, that was good. That was quick. Patricia, are you still there or have you gone?
4: Yes, I'm still here. Let's
2: okay.
4: go.
2: There we go. I love the tone of the voice here. I feel like this is going to be our best one yet. Easy ones too this week, so it should be nice and fast. Question number one for Fresh Off the Dome. It's been a tough and tricky Super Rugby season for Moana Pacifica. Again, for multiple reasons, please be in the competition next year. Please, someone save them. But anyway,
1: I agree.
2: They've only won one game. Who was it against and where was it played?
1: Ooh, was it the Reds?
2: You didn't listen to my instructions.

0: questions. The Reds. Yes, Leilani. There we go.
1: The Reds. Where did they play? I'm not too sure. So if it's maybe it's a home game for
2: Patricia.
0: Patricia, you go because I'm really disappointed in Leilani's answer. Yeah, and you should know better. Oh. You should know better.
2: I think they played. They won against Fiji and Drua.
0: Yes, they did. And where was
2: it
0: the
2: was
0: game?
2: Early this year. Maybe.
0: Where was the game played?
2: Shoot.
0: You've already got
2: the
0: point.
2: I think they played in Fiji.
0: Ah, Patricia, yeah. All the way from PNG, got this one right. Round one, Moana Pacifica got off to a flying start and beat the Drua at home. Leilani, where have you been? Oh, to be honest, I know where you've
1: been. I'm on the other side
0: of the
1: world.
0: You're on the other side of the world. It's a time difference, so of course. Okay, question number two. Rugby league. Here we go. Rugby, Patricia, you should be onto this one. Which current Sydney Roosters forward has been strongly linked to the PNG Chiefs?
2: And what Patricia.
0: Okay. I didn't even need to go to multiple choice.
2: Connor Watson.
0: Then go with Connor Watson. Yes. How good would that be if he was over there with the PNG Chiefs? Question number three. Name the Tongan player set to make their State of Origin debut next week whose parents represented Tonga at the Olympics, both parents actually, in the 100-meter track event. Is it A, Jojo Fifita? Is it
1: Leilani?
0: B, Adafinua Blake? Okay. I won't even say C then.
1: I think it's Fifita.
0: You should have let me finish, Leilani. You should have let me finish.
1: I never learned.
0: And C was Tolukola from Manly. Jojo Fifita, Adafinua Blake, or Tolukola, whose parents represented Tonga at the Olympics in the 100 metres. Who's the fastest out of all of those three?
1: Leilani.
0: Go Leilani.
1: What was the third one?
0: Tolukola.
1: That one.
0: It is Tolukola. We'll take it. Yay! To make it 2-1. Of course, mate, have we not been watching rugby league lately and seeing the jet shoes on Tolukola? Surely. Mm-hmm. Something, ladies. Nothing?
1: Hey, I got the point. That's all that matters, Sammy.
0: I wouldn't call that a point the way you got there. But anyway, we'll go 2-1 there to Patricia, all the way from PNG. Congratulations.
1: Yay,
0: and that brings us to the end of our show for this week. A big thank you to Patricia and Leilani. Thank you so much for joining us. Really appreciate it.
1: Thanks, guys. Cheers, Patricia. Congratulations once again. And thanks, Sammy. We'll catch you all next time.
0: No worries. Thank you, Tomas. And thanks for listening to Fresh Off the Field, the sporting pulse of the Pacific on ABC Radio Australia. I'll be back next week with two new co-hosts talking all things sport in our region. And this episode was produced on the lands of the Gadigal people.

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0: ABC News with Noni Edwards. Israel's ambassador to Australia says his country's national security minister, Itamar Ben-Gvir, humiliated detained activists and has been rightly condemned. Earlier today, Australian officials called in Ambassador Hillel Newman after Mr. Ben-Gvir filmed himself taunting activists who were intercepted while travelling to Gaza on an aid flotilla. Australia has called for the activists to be treated humanely and released. Mr. Newman says Israel's government has responded strongly to Mr. Ben-Gvir's actions.
1: He has been condemned by the Prime Minister, by the Foreign Minister, the entire leadership of the State of Israel.

0: A country is not measured by the actions of one politician, but how the government responds to actions which are disgraceful.
1: NT Chief Minister Leo Finocchiaro says there are no resources issues when it comes to administering vaccinations against diphtheria in the Northern Territory. Health authorities have confirmed 157 cases of the vaccine-preventable disease in the NT, with more than 80 cases also identified in Western Australia. Ms. Finocchiaro says it's incumbent upon individuals in remote communities to get vaccinated against the disease.
2: I don't think it's a resourcing issue at all. At the end of the day, remote communities have clinics. We have major health facilities in all the towns and all the regions. So opportunity for vaccination is there. Whether or not people take it up is a whole other story, and that's the responsibility of the individual.
1: Meanwhile, in New South Wales, Health Minister Ryan Park says authorities are rolling out free doses of diphtheria vaccines to Aboriginal medical services and GPs across the state. Mr. Park says the state's vaccination rates remain below target.
3: We're rolling out the diphtheria vaccination in AMSs and GPs in New South Wales because we've got concerns about the diphtheria cases in the northern part of Australia. And my message to Aboriginal people in particular is to make sure they access it via an AMS, the Aboriginal Medical Services, or their local GPs.
1: Australia's voted in support of a landmark United Nations resolution on climate change. Jono Wakeley has more.
4: Some 140 countries endorsed the legal ruling made by the International Court of Justice last year, which found nations can be held legally responsible for their greenhouse gas emissions. Several countries, including the US, Russia, Saudi Arabia, and Israel, voted against the resolution. The US actively campaigned to sink the vote, with its UN representative declaring the resolution included inappropriate political demands relating to fossil fuels. The vote has been celebrated by climate campaigners who say its political seal of approval should drive more rapid global decarbonisation.
1: More than 8,000 residents of the tiny Pacific island nation of Tuvalu that's under threat from climate change are set to call Australia home. Jordan Fennell has more.
5: It's continually flooded and huge storms batter it. By 2050, it's predicted that the capital, Funafuti, could be half flooded, and then by the year 2100, it could be completely uninhabitable. This is creating a really uncertain future for some people there. It's not just climate change, though. Life in Tuvalu is under considerable strain. There's a lack of housing, a lack of jobs, a lack of fresh food. And so people are making this really hard decision to leave their homeland for better opportunities, better work. So they're choosing to move for themselves and for a better life.
1: Iran says it's prepared for negotiations, but also for further war if necessary, as Washington spooks progress in peace talks. US President Donald Trump says negotiations are in the final stages. Iranian Foreign Minister Abbas Araghchi says his country is prepared for any outcome from further talks.
4: Should it become necessary, should the interests of the state dictate we prepare ourselves in the field of diplomacy, then we will prepare ourselves, but with strength, the same strength with which the armed forces prepare themselves in defense of the country.
1: And Cuba's president has condemned the indictment of the US of his predecessor, Raul Castro, while analysts say the charges are a further attempt by Washington to impose regime change on Havana. The BBC's Will Grant has more.
6: In 1996, Cuban MiG fighter jets shot down two civilian US aircraft who were run by an organization called Brothers to the Rescue, which the Cuban authorities said was violating Cuban airspace. At the time, Raul Castro was the defense minister. The Trump administration has charged Mr. Castro with, among other crimes, conspiracy to murder US citizens. That's something Havana denies. The president, Miguel Díaz-Canel, said there was no legal foundation to the case against Mr. Castro.
1: ABC News.
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8: Most intriguing.
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8: How do you turn this thing off?
7: And the wind.

0: published author. Talk about an overachiever. Her book Sink or Swim is out now, and it documents her second life after the cycling accident that changed her life. Alexa, firstly, congrats on the book release. How are you feeling about it?
1: Yeah, I'm feeling really good. I'm really happy that the book is finally out. Like, it's been a year or so now, and I'm like, yes, it's out.
0: I always imagine the coolest bit is when you get it, you get to see it, it's in your hands, you can smell the pages.
1: Yeah.
0: What was it like when you got that first hard copy?
1: Oh, I couldn't believe it. I had like a little tear in my eye because I was like, I'm so happy this is finally out. Like, it just made me so happy and proud for how much it's taken and time like that. It's amazing.
0: And what about the hardest part? Because I kind of think that's the cool bit, but the hardest part is the actual writing.
1: Yeah.
0: What was the toughest bit?
1: So, like, to get it out all on the paper, like, to get it all out, to say the truth, to just put out the truth of my accident and even before and after. It was just so much to say that. And also the biggest thing is, like, you know, bringing in about a traumatic brain injury. There was just a lot of factors in there that it was hard for me to talk about, but I wanted to share it in the book. So it was really incredible putting it on there.
0: Did you have to make a commitment to write something down or to someone to be like, I'm going to be, you know, an open book, all the good bits and all the bad bits are going in?
1: Yeah. So like, I didn't want to put some bits in it, but then I got to terms of going, you know, Lex, it's a good thing to do that because it's going to help a lot of other people. So that's how I felt upon doing it.
0: Was that the goal? Did you have something from the start that it was about helping other people?
1: Yeah, of course. And also bringing awareness of traumatic brain injuries because it's something that I suffer with for the rest of my life. And, you know, it's going to bring out so much awareness.
0: You wrote it with Ali Pascoe. The book features not only your voice, but lots of people close to you. So your parents, your brothers and sisters, doctors. For people who don't know, you had that cycling accident, age 19, resulted in your traumatic brain injury, which is, you know, a lot of what the book is about. Reading those early parts that you don't remember, you say you don't remember anything about it, anything before it, really tiny snippets, but now it's down on paper. What was it like to, I guess you would have heard bits and pieces and you were taken back to the scene, but what was it like to see it written down by these people who experienced it, you know, firsthand?
1: Yeah, no, it was a lot because, you know, after the accident happened, my parents had to like fully sit me down and talk to me and tell me because I wiped all my memory and everything from the day of the accident. Like the neuro doctor said, I won't have 4 to 5 years prior, like any memory. So it was really hard for me to process the accident. And yeah, that was just like a hard factor to actually even see the photos and things on paper. It's really hard. Even reading it in the book, it got me. Like I did cry because it was like hard to read. Mm.
0: Did your parents, had they sat you down to talk like lots of times before, or was this the first time where it all was done in such detail?
1: Yeah. So like when I was out of the accident, that's like when my parents had to, you know, actually tell me exactly in details of the accident because my brain, I was so bad in the accident. Like in the hospital, I couldn't walk and talk. So I was gone. My brain was out. But in rehab, I had to come to terms with it. I'm living a second life, Lex. Like you've got to realize this. And that's why my parents had to sit me down and tell me exactly the story.
0: It's reading it and knowing you from like an outsider's perspective, someone who's seen the videos of you as this like bubbly, fun person, this who's full of life, you know, the way you talk about music and living your life. And then reading the book, it was really eye-opening. Do you think that's what your reaction, or you want people's reaction to be, is to see the entire spectrum of what you live with?
1: Yeah, because like people just think, oh, she fell off a bike. Oh, that's it. It's like, oh, no, I'm living a full second life. Like I have severe traumatic brain injury, like damage in my brain. It's changed my whole life. And so that's like, it's difficult. It's really hard living with a TBI. I have to be honest with you right now. It's so hard.
0: The heightened emotions is mm-hmm. one thing that you hear
1: yes.
0: about. Tell us day to day where that shows up.
1: Yeah. So my behavior is like very, very hard. Like, so my emotions go insane. I get sad, happy, angry, depressed in a day, in a second. It's like insane. And my emotions is just, oh my goodness. Like I can't even explain to you. That's why I have a behavior coach to help me guide me into the right direction of my behavior. But honestly, oh, when I wake up, I don't even know who I am sometimes from the memory. It's just, it's really hard. I have to be honest with you right now. It's so hard.
0: How are you doing today? Well, like, this is just

0: is a stressful day, you know, telling people about your book and about these hard parts of your life.
1: Yeah, it's actually been a very busy day. And sometimes I don't remember, but it's okay. My brain's like 51st dates, but it's fine.
0: So when you say you wake up, does it take a second to work out what mood am I in? Like, what is my brain giving me in this moment?
1: Yeah. And like mostly every night before I go to bed, I do write out my notes of what I'm doing the next day. So I'm on board with what I'm doing. So I know that to try tame my emotions, to not make them so heightened. So that's a big thing that I have to do, which is, it's hard. Personally, it's really hard.
0: Yeah. So after the accident, how long was it before you were again swimming? Because doctors said to your parents, they said a few times, be prepared to say goodbye. They said you mightn't walk or talk again. Yet it wasn't that long before you were swimming again and competitively.
1: Yeah. So like when I got out of the hospital, the neuro doctors literally said to my mum and dad, like, we want to get Lex's right side because I'm physically damaged from the brain. So I destroyed my left side, which made my right physically damaged. And so now I'm left-handed, weirdly to say. I was always right, but now I'm lefty.
0: Really?
1: Yeah, I'm left-handed
0: okay.
1: Now. My right is really hard. I'm always at physio and things like that, but it's hard. Anyway, so the neuro doctors were like, get in, swim, and we want to get her to try work the right side. And that's where it all started. And literally, it was just, I had passion and I was like, I want more than just, you know, rehab. I've had a massive accident. I've got to go out there and do something good for myself. So that was the biggest goal. And I don't know, look where it's got me. I'm like, yes, Lex, you did it. Hey.
0: Yeah. Your dad talked about in the book, like channeling that anger that you had. So that emotion into swimming. Was that how you saw it when you got in the pool? You were able to harness all this energy?
1: Yeah, 100%. Like, you know, because I was frustrated. Like I'm living a whole second life. I was just always like, I want my old life. But if I think about it, I go, no, I don't. I love who I am now, where I'm learning to accept her and understand her. But yeah, no, it's just, I don't know, life is just hard.
0: Yeah.
1: It can be. Like, honestly, it is difficult.
0: And making the Paralympics is extremely hard. It's beyond just living a hard life. So how does your TBI affect training? That those tough sessions in the pool, which you have to do if you want to be a gold medalist like you are.
1: Yeah, like honestly, it's tough because like, especially with like my behavior, like every morning at training and I'm training my little heart out and stuff like that, but it's really debatable on my emotions and behavior, to be honest with you. It's difficult, but like I get through it and it's like, I don't know, I'm very determined and passionate person. When I want something, I'm going to fight for it. And that's what I've done since getting out of the hospital. Even in the hospital, I fought to walk and talk again, but I just have that mindset.
0: You fought all the way to the Paris Paralympics, world records, a couple of golds, a silver. Like, that is crazy. Are you able to fully comprehend just how wild that journey is in the space of 3 or 4 years?
1: I know, it's incredible. And I'm so proud of myself for how far I've actually come. But it like took me a bit of time to process when I won, because like with my brain, it's like the process of things, it takes a long time. And I was literally like, when I won and tapped the water, my like everyone was like I won. And I was like a shock. I was like, what? Like what? And then I got out and everyone's like, you've won, Lex. And I just couldn't believe it.
0: Yeah. Is it the heightened emotions of joy go wild as well?
1: Yeah. I was out having the best time of my life when I got home.
0: In Paris, did you have a fun time?
1: Oh, yeah.
0: Yeah.
1: I still had a great time.
0: Yeah. What does the joy do compared to, say, the anger, the hard bits? Is the joy, you know, exponentially better? How do you experience it?
1: What was that? Sorry.
0: Like, how do you experience the joy? What does that feel like in your body when that heightened emotion happens?
1: Oh, it just like, it makes me just feel happy. Like, and I've done all the hard work. So I'm just like a little relief off me going like, you've done your hard training. You've worked so hard at it. Like, look what you've done. Like, that's just a relief to be so happy. That's what it does.
0: Have you heard from other people who live with a TBI who are inspired by what you do?
1: Yeah, I have actually, and it's incredible. And I love meeting them because I'm inspiring them as well to get, you know, the help they need. And that's the biggest thing I want. I want there to be a day. So the day of my accident, the 17th of July, I would love that to be Traumatic Brain Injury Awareness Day. And I will fight for that because I feel like we all need to be recognized and known, because we all struggle with a TBI and it's really hard. It is really, really hard.
0: So there's not a day currently for
1: it? No, there's not a day. There's Brain Injury Day,
0: uh-huh.
1: But I want there to be a Traumatic Brain Injury, because that's what, you're born with a brain injury.

0: injury, with traumatic brain injury, you have it in life. Like me, I was 19 and I got it. So that's what the difference is, yeah.
1: So sport was such a huge part of your life before the accident, mm-hmm. before this second life. You're a triathlete, you were cycling, you were training when the accident happened. Do you know, or have you heard from people about how sport is now for you compared to what it used to be? Is there a difference or is it still, what it was for you as always?
0: Look, I can't ever ride a bike again, which is fair because, that was not a good day, the day of the accident on the bike. It's just not going back there. Yep. But, sport has been the biggest part of my life since a little kid. I've just always been that little go-getter. ADHD, I just go out and get it. I'm like, wow. I just loved it. It's just been the biggest thing in my life, sport. It 100% is. And I just got so much passion for it, especially swimming. I just love it.
1: And then why do you want, because a lot of people love sport, but to take it to that next level and compete, where's that come from?
0: Oh, my mindset. I've got a good, strong mindset. When I want something, I'm going to fight for it.
1: Yeah.
0: So I'll make sure I get it.
1: Okay. So how are we getting this day on the 17th of July? Who have you talked to? Who are the powers that can make that happen?
0: I don't know, but don't worry. I'll push it. Yeah. I'll get it.
1: Yeah. Congrats on this book. I do want to ask you before we finish about music. It's a big part of, you love sport, but you love music. I know it gives you that joy. I saw that footage of you literally learning to walk again, your right foot, your right leg wasn't really moving, but you were singing a song. How is it that that was in your memory and in your brain, that power of music?
0: Yeah, it's actually it's incredible personally, but at the back of my brain, so your music side and your creativity sit in the back.
1: Okay.
0: So I destroyed my whole brain very, very badly, but some of it down the back, I didn't, where the music sit, it heightened. So music, even in the hospital, I couldn't walk or talk, but I knew every word to every song. And everyone was like, what? How is this possible? It was incredible. I see videos and I'm like, wow.
1: Yeah.
0: Wow. Yeah. So then, I don't know, music is the biggest part of my life, personally. I love it more than anything.
1: When you think of your Paralympic gold, when you think of that crowning moment in Paris, is there a song that comes into your head?
0: Oh my goodness, I won't forget it. When I got my medal, I had to sing it. I'm sorry, there was about to be the next event was about to happen, but I literally had to have a little stage and I had to get up and sing la la la. I fully was enjoying it. I didn't even care about the medal. I was like, this is going off.
1: You get the anthem. It was Kylie.
0: Yeah.
1: Have you met Kylie?
0: No, but I want to. I really do, and I have to dance. She has to sing. I just want to dance in front of her.
1: And it's Coachella at the moment. What are you into music-wise right now?
0: Oh, hey, that's pretty cool. Hey, I don't know, everything. I love everything. Music's just such a big thing in my life.
1: Yeah. Before I let you go, it is the next couple of years leading into LA. There's Brisbane on the cards. Is that something you like to think about? Is that something that's too big to dream of? Where do those bigger goals sit for you?
0: Oh, no, 100%. LA, 2028, that's definitely on the go. I'm 100% all for that.
1: Mm-hmm.
0: And I'm very excited. But my next song, I'm really, really excited for that too. And my book, there's lots of fun things happening and I'm excited, but I'm locked down into training. I'm locked down.
1: All right. Well, Alexa Leary's new book, Sink or Swim, is out now. Alexa, you should be not only super proud of that, but all of your achievements. So thank you so much for putting yourself into that book. It's an amazing read and for joining us here today.
0: Thanks.

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1: Who are the hogs for the homeless, he says. Who the hell is rooting King? Man, we can't
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0: Ryan HG.
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5: The Canberra Brave will finally get to play on the ice at the AIS Arena this weekend. It's a doubleheader against the Newcastle North Stars, the first one this afternoon. The Braves' first home fixture of the season had to be rescheduled last weekend after the playing surface was damaged during final work on the rink, a disappointing outcome for everyone involved. The Brave will be out there this afternoon. Owner of the club, Stephen Campbell, joins me this morning. Gee, Stephen, it must feel like such a relief to know that it's all ready to go for this afternoon.
6: Absolutely. I think that relief is felt by everybody involved in the team and our fans as well. But we're all ready to go. The ice is in perfect condition. The guys have had a couple of training sessions on it now and are very happy with it. And we're looking forward to dropping the puck at 5 o'clock this afternoon.
5: Stephen, just how much work has gone into preparing this rink for it to be ready to play over the last month? I know there's been quite a crowd out there.
6: It's an incredibly challenging and you know, logistically and labour-intensive process. I've heard media refer to the rink occasionally as a pop-up rink. It's actually a permanent installation that we're doing temporarily. So all the work that's required to build a permanent rink literally goes into the same process. So it's a complex and intensive process that, for us, it's taken this time around 3 weeks. We've had two teams working between 12 and 18 hours every day to try and get it ready in time.
5: So obviously it's worth it to you because you've seen the popularity just explode with sellout crowds and healthy membership numbers. Do you put that down to the quality of this venue and the quality of the rink?
6: Absolutely. The move to the AIS has been transformative, not just for Canberra Brave, but for ice hockey nationally. We have several teams that are now actively investigating doing something similar in the respective home states. Anybody who's been involved in ice hockey have known at the bottom of their heart that, you know, the physicality, the speed, the, you know, the almost the tactile nature of the sport. When you go to a game, you it smells different, it feels different, it sounds different. You know, all your senses are being stimulated. So, you know, we've all known that there is this fantastic game. We just haven't had the venues to really give the opportunity for those who haven't been involved in the sport to participate or spectate. AIS provides that opportunity. Once a person comes out to a game, they're forever in love with it. It's that sort of sport. It captures you.
5: So how does our venue at the AIS compare to others in the league when you're travelling around as part of the Australian comp?
6: Well, we would argue that it is the best. It's obviously not a venue that is purpose-built for ice hockey, but given what we've got, it's the only venue in the country that has full bowl seating. What we have done differently is we've made it a full game day experience. It's not just about playing hockey. It's about having a full NHL game day experience. So when you go there,

0: is crowd engagement right from the moment you enter the building all the way to the final siren.
1: So the players, they haven't had as much training going into this season as they might have liked. They couldn't train on the ice because of the availability of the Phillip ice rink, and obviously the AAS facility wasn't ready. What has that meant for the players? Has this given them a significant disadvantage, would you say, Stephen?
0: Absolutely. This is elite level hockey in Australia. Like any other elite national league, you really need to have time on your respective grounds, whether it's a soccer pitch, a football oval, or in this case, an ice rink. Having that ability to train for the coach to determine what his lines are, you know, the forward and defence lines, you know, that comes from being able to match player for player on each line, and just having, you know, the guys, you create a sense on your line of where your where your teammate is going to be. You can't do that when you don't have on ice training. So yes, it's a disadvantage. The guys have responded very well to it. They've done off ice training. Some have gone down to play a bit of pickup hockey to keep their the skating legs limbered. But you know, despite the I think, you know, arguably the difficult start, we're in a very good position, and, you know, we're confident that we'll have a good season.
1: So, Stephen, can I take from what you're telling me that the start of the season has included a little bit of a warm-up for the side because they didn't have that time on the ice, and they'll have no problem climbing up the ladder from here?
0: They won't have any problems. When we've got over 3,000 people cheering them on, that'll be enough to, I think, get them over the line.
1: That's fantastic. What does it feel like in there with a packed house? That's what you're expecting this afternoon. Is there room up on the concourse for standing spectators?
0: So standing spectators, they are, I think there are four. I'm just looking at my screen now. There are four left, and there are 11 uncatered VIP, and that is it. And then it's a, you know, complete full house. The atmosphere, like last year, it will be electric. We put on a fantastic show last year. We said at the end of the season that we were going to come back and do it bigger and better. That's what we've done. We've got some pyrotechnics in there. We've got an even better integrated, synchronised light show. We have a full pre-game spectacular. It's not just hockey. It's an event.
1: And Stephen, the popularity is absolutely there, but I know you do still respond to comments from people that wanted to see the ice rink built in Tuggeranong. This one on the text line from R, if the Braves had gone ahead with the site they were given by the government in Tuggeranong, they'd have a purpose-built facility by now, along with strong community support. What would you say to those that are disappointed about that move?
0: Look, we have enormous community support, which is evidenced by the number of people that are coming out to our games. The reality is that what we demonstrated moving to the AIS is that 3,500 seats is not big enough to accommodate the growth of the sport. We see our next move into the convention centre, where we can accommodate 5,000 to 6,000 people. So the Tuggeranong facility, despite all the issues around location, the difficulties on that site, is not fit for purpose for Canberra Brave. So there are two, I guess, separate issues there. In terms of the delays aren't our end. That's a question for government. We appreciate that it takes time for these processes to work through, but any claims that delay is borne by the developers is just factually incorrect.
1: Well, there's no doubt the fans will be so pleased to be able to watch their team this afternoon. They've certainly waited for it, and hopefully this afternoon it absolutely pays off for them. Stephen, all the best for a fabulous afternoon at the AAS.
0: Wonderful. Thank you very much.
1: Stephen Campbell there, the owner of the Canberra Brave. And the Brave will play the Newcastle North Stars today and again tomorrow.
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3: Off to Wanganeen Malira. A little bit of class. He shows them how it's done. You can't

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4: Round 11 of the AFL kicks off in Launceston, Tasmania, with a Thursday night high-stakes clash between Hawthorn and Kawana, the Adelaide Crows. The last three games between these two sides here have been decided by 3 points. The Hawks have edged out the Crows on two occasions, having won their last 11 matches here at York Park, dating back to round 10, 2023, when, yes, that's the last time Adelaide beat Hawthorn here. Both sides find themselves in interesting positions. Hawthorn are sixth. Six wins, three losses and a draw, and haven't won since Anzac Day. While they do get Marbiel Chol back in for tonight's clash, while Adelaide are in eighth spot, six wins and four losses, and looking to build some momentum, having won their last three clashes, but they haven't beaten a side inside the top eight. Matt Clinch with you for ABC Sport. Great to be alongside Chris Rowbottom tonight. Welcome to you, Rowie.
5: Hello, Clinchy. Hello, team. Great to be here. It's a beautiful night here in Launceston. It's different scenes to what we saw here during the corresponding fixture last year, but it looks like a wonderful night for football. Big week for Launceston and Hawthorn, of course, and I'm sure we'll be talking about that during the pregame.
4: I'm sure we will. Their 25-year partnership came to an end with the announcement that they will be clearing air for the Tasmanian Devils to try and unite the North and the South. Our number one draft picks have made the trek down here. Brett Delidio, welcome to you.
6: Ah, Clinchy, always a pleasure to be down here. I just made it. I had to drop the bag off and run, and then I forgot my my accreditation, so Murph and I double back. It's been a bit of a start, and we enjoyed courtesy of the Rotary boys out the front there, I think, or the Lions Club maybe it was, a little steak sandwich with some onions and that on it, but geez, a crisp night out there. It's pretty fresh.
4: And the Carlton champion, Mark Murphy, welcome to you.
7: Yeah, no, thanks for having me. He summed that up pretty well then, Lid, so I had to give him the little reminder about the accreditation walking in, so I had to double back to the hotel and then, as he said, steak sandwich, but a bit exy.
6: I'll tell you what, for what it was.
7: $15 for a steak sandwich with a bit of onion. No, but anyway, it was still quite nice, the old flattened down steak, as it was. But good to be here for, I think, a pretty exciting game, to be honest with you. I think the Hawks have obviously got a domination over this ground, don't they, over their past, won the last 11 down here, Clinchy. So the Adelaide Crows, they're used to coming down here, but they haven't had much luck, obviously. So exciting game ahead.
4: And it sort of feels like we're trying to get a read as to where both of these sides sit. Hawthorn started really promisingly. Now, all of a sudden, they haven't won in their last three matches, so they've played some reasonably good opposition. And we get a look at Cameron Nan, who comes in to make his debut. Hawthorn's first-round draft pick from last year, pick 20, has played as high half forward for the Box Hill Hawks, and Marbiel Chol's back in as well.
6: Yeah, so that's good in.
4: Good chance for them to try and return back to the winners list after a disappointing loss against Melbourne last week.
6: Yeah, it was. They were touched up a little bit late by the end of that game, weren't they, by the D's, but no doubt Sam Mitchell, I mean, he's a beauty as a coach. He would have gone to work on and what they can be now better at. But young Nan, come from a Central Districts boy, played for SA in the champs last year. Great. It's always exciting. We saw a cast of thousands out there for his presentation of his jumper. And big Marbiel Chol, it's good to see the Charles Royce back in. Hopefully he can offer a bit more than what some of their other key forwards have done in the last couple of weeks. Obviously still missing Gunston. So they're going to need to fire tonight, that's for sure.
4: What do you feel like, Murph? Do you feel like we've got a read on Hawthorn? They had good wins over Sydney. I think we were together for a Thursday night, Geelong, on that Easter Monday clash where they won by a point. But since then, without sort of Jack Gunston being there, Tom Barris has been out injured. It feels like structurally you're asking a few questions as to whether they can continue to play the style of footy that they did in the first third of the season.
7: Yeah, they haven't had much luck, have they, in the tools department over the past 4 weeks with a few players going down with various injuries, and they haven't had a settled look at it. So, and they've been playing against some good sides, so maybe they're not up amongst that top four, which I thought they were probably looking to be in that sort of realm. But against the Fremantle Dockers, they got put away in the last 5 or 6 minutes over there in the west, and then they haven't really looked too handy the last couple of weeks. Melbourne doing a good number on them last week. And then you look across and look at the Crows, they haven't beaten anyone of note either, really. If you look back through their first few games, they just haven't been able to find
6: just off, aren't they?
7: Their best form against the better sides. They've had a few injury interruptions at the start of the season, and they'll be looking to try and get over a Hawthorn side here who we all think are going to be thereabouts towards the end of the year. But both sides are looking to get that win tonight against a solid opposition.
4: Sam Mitchell spoke about not quite being at the level in which they'd expect to be at. So I don't know whether that's work rate, whether that's perhaps the energy that he's sort of looking for, but it's an interesting challenge for a coach to publicly put out to their playing group and get a five-day break to try and turn it around from the loss against Melbourne. So it'll be interesting to see their endeavours tonight as to whether there's anything noticeable in which we can pick up from up here.
6: We'll be watching, no doubt, but I think it's more to do with personnel than anything else. And you know, Barras is a big out for them. I feel like, you know, that Fremantle game, as soon as he goes off, they bang on three or four quick ones. Gunston missing last week. Obviously, you know, he's their spearhead. Choll's been out for the best part of 2 months, just about. You know, and the key component, and he's playing his first game back on managed minutes tomorrow, is Will Day. Well, as soon as we can get him back into that side, it's...
7: How long do you reckon he has in the VFL? Do you reckon a good month of just
6: a
7: getting...
6: A month?
7: Well, he's missed a lot of football.
6: Yeah,
7: all day.
6: I think he's been working pretty hard at his fitness, you know, and he's been ready to almost roll out for a while. But, yeah, it'll be managed minutes. Learn how to protect yourself properly. Try not to put your shoulders or your head into places where they shouldn't go.
7: Yeah, it'll be interesting to see how long they test him down there at the VFL level, because he's such a talent and he offers so much to this side.
6: But how would you go if you were told that you needed to spend a month down there? How do you reckon you would have handled it?
7: Well, I wouldn't have probably handled it too well, but he hasn't had a...
6: But this is what I'm saying.
7: He probably hasn't had a great couple of years in terms of just having consistency. And
6: but you're not going to find that down also, there. Why don't you roll him out into the ones?
7: I think you also want to get some sort of confidence back in yourself, more, not so much your body, because...
6: Yeah, that's what a half's for tomorrow.
7: Yeah, well, he's got a half. I would think that he's got to play at least a full game in the VFL before
6: coming. I would say that. So I'd say 2 weeks.
7: Yeah, so let's agree to disagree, but maybe three. We'll meet somewhere in the middle. But I just think you want to make sure you're doing the right thing by Will and giving him the best opportunity to come back here, not just play back here, but actually perform at the highest levels.
6: Yeah.
7: It's not easy just to come back into AFL football and perform straight away.
6: Well, I think with the extra man on the bench, you can manage his minutes more so in the AFL and get him up to speed a lot quicker than having him spin his wheels down there in the VFL, because he's every bit as likely just to get injured as with his contact injuries that he's had. It hasn't been recurrence of you know, soft tissue or anything like that. So there's I agree to disagree, but I think half this week, full game next week, ready to go.
4: We saw Grime Myers play one game in the VFL with a partially teared ACL, and that was enough to, righto, you're good to handle the rigors. We'll put you back in the senior side. But it's a shoulder for Will Day, so he has been able to still do some conditioning work. But from a touch point of view, how many you think, sort of two?
6: Oh, he's a class player. I don't think he'll need more than that.
4: Yep. Matt Clinch alongside Chris Rowbottom to call the action. Mark Murphy and Brett Delidio, our number one draft picks, have made the way down to Launceston. For tonight's clash, it's Hawthorn taking on Adelaide. We touched on Adelaide a bit at the top. It sort of feels like their season, they're slowly starting to build. And there's probably been injuries and reasons as to why they haven't been quite at their strength, trying to work out whether that three spearhead forward line is going to work. And Taylor Walker's the one who returns to the sample this weekend for the first time in 12 years, 36 years of age. And we're going to see Darcy Fogarty and Riley Thilthorpe in the forward line alongside Cal Archie. Adelaide come here with everything to gain, I guess. If they can take the Hawks scalp and walk away with a top eight side, then everyone will feel like they're heading back to the direction in which they were last season. But 10 goals unanswered in the second quarter against North Melbourne.
6: That's
4: warmed
6: pretty
4: them
6: powerful,
4: up nicely.
6: Yeah, it was pretty powerful what they put on.
7: Flex the muscle, didn't they?
6: Yeah, but then you go, who was it against? You know, and that's where they need to come out here and take it right up to, you know, a Hawthorn side, which is very sound defensively, albeit they were opened up a little bit last week as well. So, you know, like I said about Barras, he's such a barometer for them down back and really solidifies them. Can, you know, Battle and Weddle, I think we saw at times last week, can they be that defensive structure that can hold up the damn wall?
7: Yeah, I think having Barras out is just still huge, especially when you're coming up against a Thilthorpe. He's a man mountain.
6: It's huge.
7: So those guys aren't going to be able to do the job by themselves. They're going to have to rely upon someone trying to lock him down and having a third man come across and intercept. So that's where the danger is for Hawthorn, is if Adelaide are able to win the ball around the contest, we know how good they are around the contested game. If they can get the ball in there quickly to a Thilthorpe one-on-one, then he's going to cause some danger tonight.
4: We know Isaac Rankin missed the start of the season with suspension. They've had Jordan Dawson, who's been back in Robe for family reasons. So there's sort of reasons as to why Adelaide's personnel hasn't been as available as what they were last season, but they were such a strong side at home. So they've already lost two games at home so far this season. And
6: Mark Keane's the one for me that I think...
4: He's a couple of weeks away, yeah.
6: Yeah, but he was playing some great footy last week, and it's a bit like Barass at Hawthorn. You know, when you've got your key post who's not able to be out there and set up your structures, and, you know, he was intercepting the ball a hell of a lot, which then generates your forward movement. So, you know, they'll want to get him back as quickly as they can, but... That injection of, you know, Isaac Rankin into the midfield and allowing him to get to work, if he can get it 30 times, good stuff's going to happen.
7: Even if he gets a 24, like he's the type of player who you just want the ball in his hands because he's not going to make mistakes with ball in hand.
6: Yeah.
7: And Rochelli's taking his game to another level again.
6: So strong, isn't he, over the footy. He's hard to shift off that ball. Then he's got some absolute tricks.
7: Yeah.
4: You sort of feel like the best teams are able to exploit the centre bounces and the 6-6-6s. So if Isaac Rankin can learn to do that, bursting out of the centre square, he's the type of player that can easily knock one through from 50, but pace and speed, he's going to be hard to stop.
7: I don't think he needs to learn too much about how to work around a stoppage. Some of his work around forward 50 congestion is elite. I'd love to see him more and more up around the middle of the ground, get him into some centre square bounces, then having another midfielder starting off a half forward flank coming up and sort of doing that swap in play.
6: Yep.
7: I think it'd be something to try and get him through the midfield a little bit more. But yeah, they've got some real excitement in their midfield if those two guys can get through there more often than not.
4: The Adelaide Crows make their way out onto York Park in Launceston. There's two changes for them tonight with Riley Filthorpe and Cal Archie coming in for Pedler and for Cumming. The Hawks are a few moments away. Matt Clinch and Chris Rowbottom to call the action. Mark Murphy and Brett DeLidio are your experts. Of course, the weekend is highlighted by Scott Pendlebury, who will run out for the 433rd time, breaking the record, which Brent Harvey has held.
7: Is he breaking the record?
6: Is it this weekend?
4: It's popped a little bit of attention, hasn't it?
6: God.
4: Have you seen the week that has been nominated for Scott Pendlebury?
7: It's been a big 4 weeks, I reckon. Yeah. It feels like it's
6: been a big month.
7: It's been ongoing, but I mean, it's a great milestone, and I think it'll be a great occasion to set the MCG almost at capacity on the weekend, full of Collingwood supporters. So celebrating their best, best of all time, you reckon, Lids?
6: For now, he is. And if Nick Dacos stays there, I think he will take
7: the mantle. If he plays a good 10 more years, he'd probably take that mantle.
6: Maybe,
7: It'll be a great. It's been a big celebration, a good month of celebration. It feels like it's Mother's Day. The celebrations that has been going on here lately. But
4: do you think it's been too much, Murph? gold numbers.
6: You're on your own there, mate. I'm not joining on.
7: No. We. I think celebrating one of the game's greats is great while they're still able to play, rather than celebrating them when they're finished. So, Collingwood supporters get to go to the MCG and see one of their all-time greats run around in a big milestone game.
6: I was there for Dusty's 300th, and Richmond weren't going that well at the time, but to have 92,000, I think, turn up, I think a similar thing will happen. When is it, Saturday? 4:30, is it? 4:15?
4: Yep, 4:30.
6: Yeah, and they'll turn out in their droves to then go out and watch him. And as you should, I mean, it's a marvel at what he has done. And it's not his fault that there's been so much fanfare about it all. But yes, he's not zipping his pockets up, let's be honest. But he's deserved every bit of the accolades that he's got.
4: Would you be happy with that sort of merchandise agreement? I think there's jumpers, there's T-shirts, there's a commemorative coin.
7: I think Scott's going to do well.
6: Yeah.
7: Out of
4: bottles of wine.
7: No, anything and everything. There's watches in there as well. There's
4: possibly.
7: Probably socks and everything. Maybe some hot dinners too. But, I think it'll be a great occasion for the football world, really, to watch someone tick over a number that we probably all didn't think was possible.
6: Nah.
7: So he's just going to keep on going, and who knows whether he plays next year.
6: Really? You reckon?
7: No, I don't think so, but what do you reckon?
6: I think it might be the fanfare. Yeah. It might only
7: A lot depends on, you know, personally how he's playing, obviously.
6: But also where the list is.
7: How the team's finish. Going.
6: Yeah.
7: Because there's a few guys on that list who are probably going to play their last season this year. Whether or not they all bow out together or try and structure it where if he's feeling good enough to play another 14 or 15 games next year, he can do that and still coach players while they're out there is something that he obviously is amazing at, and the younger players of that

0: that footy team always talk about the coach out there that he is. So yep. that's the extra benefit you get.
1: At what stage did both of you know in your final year that that was going to be it, Torres?
2: I got a good chat too by Leon and Cambo. I said, I reckon it's about time. So
0: probably the pre-season beforehand going in when I was like, my body's pretty sore here. Hopefully I can get through this. But I think you sort of just get to the point where just the basics that you just take for granted when you're playing football, it's picking up a football or it's taking off or doing something, and it almost seems a bit harder than what it ever used to
2: be. I never had that. Mine was more, my body just kept letting me down. So, mentally, fine. Body felt great apart from my calf, and that was it. And I couldn't get that right. So it was, I reckon that's not worth going around again.
1: I guess the reality is that your body tells you or someone tells you that it's sort of time. Right. So that'll be interesting for Scott Benbury. I mean, if his body allows him to continue on, he's 38 years of age. So at some stage, you're one injury away from your career being over. But is there an argument for him to continue on beyond this season definitely. For Collingwood?
2: I think his footy stacks up. He was the Anzac Day medalist not that long ago.
0: I think you've got to take age out of it. If you're still contributing and you're still a valued member of the team, you get, as a club, you get to have these experienced players and you pay them less than what you pay someone else almost. Yeah. So you get the benefit of having room in your salary cap to pay other players, get some other players in. If you can have some experienced players who are on one-year contracts, they understand that they're in their final year of their contract. They are willing to play for probably a little bit less, aren't they? So you're not going to put your hand out.
2: Well, it's more than what you're earning in the real world.
0: Oh, I would have thought so. Yeah.
2: It's still pretty good to be paid to come in and train and be a part of a group of 45 blokes and be fit and strong and whatever else. There's not too many people that would turn that down if they got given the opportunity.
1: The recovery, the team meetings, the preparation that takes place. I imagine there's some parts of it that you'd be happy to just focus on the game day side of things.
0: Yeah, now that you bring that up,
2: there's a few times
0: where I think in the final part of the year is like, well, that last season was that you walk in and someone's 10 seconds late to a meeting and you're, right, our boys are off down the beach tomorrow at 6 a.m. You're like,
2: oh, great.
0: Am I sitting here doing this? Sometimes there's just little moments that get you. And I remember it was one of those that was just like, oh, really? Is this what we're talking about? And seen it all before. And that's why you've got to marvel when someone plays such a long period of football, is mentally to be able to still keep on wanting more and wanting more out of yourself and still being driven. Because if you're not driven, you just fall back to the pack. And he's been able to stay well and truly at the top of it, hasn't he, for 20 years of his career.
2: Can't imagine he would have made the group go down there for a 5 a.m. or a 6 a.m. session.
0: No, I think being involved at a good footy club's handy too when you're winning most weeks, isn't it?
2: Well, it does make a big difference.
1: Not travelling as much as some of the other sides. Did you, either of you, have any Scott Benbury stories or run-ins across your career?
2: Nah, not run-ins.
0: No.
2: He's not. I didn't find him overly lippy or anything out there. He kept to himself, worked hard. Never really spoke a hell of a lot. He just got to work, didn't he, really? I don't know. No run-ins at all, to be honest. You just admired. He's like, oh, God, he's had another 35 times. How good.
1: We'll take you inside the Adelaide Crows camp and also inside the Hawthorn team before the match gets underway. Adam Kelly, the GM of footy at the Crows, will join us. I've got the chance to catch up with him a little bit earlier. And Kate Simpson as inside the Hawthorn camp. But maybe just a thought to tomorrow night, Richmond take on Essendon. It's not quite the dream time of the G that we've built up with anticipation leads in the past. But there is a curiosity given the fact that Richmond have had the one win so far this season. Essendon have had the one win as well. There's two changes at Tigerland. So McKelty LaFoul and Jasper Algar come in. Campbell Gray is out through injury. Liam Fawcett is omitted. And Ben Mackay, Jade Gresham, Matt Guelfi and Thomas Edwards comes in for the Bombers. For Nick Cox, Will Setterfield, Peter Wright and Jaden Nugent. So
2: Newen.
1: Thank you, Jaden Newen. So, look, you'd think Essendon surely, but
2: I don't know.
1: The last part of surely I'm not so sure about.
2: I'm not sure either. I think if they go in with and feel that expectation that we should win because we feel like we're better, that expectation can bury you pretty quickly, you know. And I think Richmond will go in with a their expectations. Oh, this is a free hit, boys. We're just going after these group, and we'll be trying. You'd have to be into them.
0: Well, there's so inside the mindset of Essendon players, there's no confidence in going, we'll get the job done, because they haven't been able to do it much at all this year. They've won the one game of football. So you're going in expected to win without having that confidence behind you that you've done the work and you're good enough, really.
2: Yeah.
0: So that's where the danger lies, is that if it doesn't happen early, then does that seed of doubt certainly creep in and Richmond on that in that mindset of thinking, well, you know what, we're not expected to. We've got half the...

0: The list is injured. We can just play our football naturally, go out there with a bit of flair, play with energy, and take it to the Bombers and cause a lot of headaches for them and cause a nightmare at the end of dream time.
1: There's young Liam Fawcett's a bit stiff. He kicked three goals from three touches last week. They don't get any inside 50s. He's been put back to the Scoobies. Campbell Gray's the one that, you know, his injury with another long term, I think, you know, soft tissue. You know, Jasper Alga comes into the side. Did he play in the VFL? No, he wouldn't have.
2: No.
1: So he's come off just training, basically, just back into the side, because that's where they're at with their list at the moment. It's pretty dire there at the moment, unfortunately, for the Tigers. And I'll be coming along to have a bit of a look. But
2: very good.
1: I'm not sure what...
0: In the suit tomorrow?
1: Yeah, in the suit and tie. Yeah, Jaden Short's playing his 200th, which is an old teammate of mine.
0: Very good player.
1: Yes. And, mate, I'm just hopeful that we get a good spectacle more than anything else. But I've tipped it till Tiggs win. I think they might get the job done over the Bombers.
2: What do you think, Murph? The Bombers they lost their last 13 of 2025 and they're now 1-9 this season. It feels like it's all pushing towards they've got to find a way, any way possible tomorrow night.
0: Yeah, look, there's not much confidence in actually picking Essendon because I think they'll win. I think it's more just the fact of Richmond just
1: being close.
0: Just being decimated. I think it'll be close because nothing's telling me otherwise from what I've watched of Essendon. They had a good couple of weeks, maybe a month or so ago.
1: Gather round when they beat Melbourne. Who would have thought?
0: Yeah, so, I mean... That's a one out of the box, isn't it? But they had another game where they were pretty handy. I think they went up to the Giants Stadium and were pretty good up there. So look, their best is going to be better than what Richmond have got out there and their ability at the moment. But yeah, there's not much confidence in the Bombers, but I'm picking them slightly ahead of the Tigers.
2: And the other match tomorrow night is from Perth, where while you're up, the Fremantle Dockers take on Euro-Euroke. So Corey Wagner comes in for Caleb Sorong, who's out injured. So a bit of a blow for the Dockers in their midfield. Mason Wood is in for Jack Higgins, who is out through injury. So can the Saints challenge without Nasai Wanganeen-Millerer, and can the next brigade against the likes of Brayshaw and Luke Jackson?
1: I think so.
2: Doesn't look like
1: no,
2: it, does
1: I don't
2: it?
1: Think so. The Saints have been competitive, don't get me wrong, but I don't think against that Fremantle side. Benny Cameron put it to me this morning, and he thinks it might be a danger game for Fremantle. I tried to allay those fears.
0: Do you think it's the toughest ask in football at the moment, going to Fremantle and winning?
1: Toughest ask.
0: Yeah, would you rather go there or to the Gabba, play against...
1: I think going to play the Cats down at GMHBA.
0: That's the biggest task, you think?
1: I think.
0: Okay.
2: Yeah. We might come back to that, because I want to ask you about Geelong and Sydney, which is a sneaky game on Saturday that starts before the game between Collingwood and West Coast, but we'll get to that in a few moments' time. And, of course, Tom De Koning up against Luke Jackson. That's going to be a good challenge to see if TDK can take it up to many... regard Luke Jackson as one of the best informed players of the competition. It's Thursday night footy from Launceston in Tasmania. It's Hawthorn taking on the Adelaide Crows. The last three times these two sides have faced off, it's been 3 points, 3 points, 3 points, in which the Hawks have won two of the last three. But a little earlier, I had the chance to catch up with the Adelaide Crows head of football, Adam Kelly, to ask him a little bit as to how the Crows feel like they are building and the team in which they're desperate to try and beat a side inside the top eight as they take on Hawthorn tonight. That's the challenge for the Adelaide Crows. Here's Adam Kelly.
3: Oh, look, it's a really exciting opportunity for us. As you've said, a Thursday night footy against a great opponent, team we've got great respect for, and opportunity to play down here in Launceston. It's always presented exceptionally well, the Oval, and we think we found some form last week, so really excited about what's ahead of us tonight.
2: I can't see any thermals underneath your jacket. It's not nearly as cold as what we thought it might have been tonight.
3: Yeah, it's a little bit warmer than last year, I must admit. I think a few people were quite happy to understand that the forecast was a little bit kinder to us than what it had been last year, and some of the contingency plans around heaters in change rooms and on the bench and what have you probably won't need to be activated. So, no, we're pretty pleased about that as well.
2: As you try and build throughout the season, I might just ask you about some of the personnel who returned tonight. So, Kalachi comes back in, obviously a two-time premiership player. He's had a frustrating start to his time as an Adelaide Crow. What do you expect for him, having featured in the sample?
3: Yeah, look, with Cal, I guess the very reason we brought him to the club and were so deliberate in wanting to secure his services to bring in that leadership and experience, and he's a big game player, and the reason he's been able to form so well on the biggest of stages is because he's so disciplined to his role. So that's all we expect from Cal tonight. He'll have an important role for the team, and he's shown many times over that he's able to deliver on what the team needs. So welcome addition tonight.
2: And Riley Philthorpe returns tonight. tonight. You have the bye next week, so you had the wrestle as to whether you felt he was fully fit to go tonight. He's been named.
3: Yeah, look, I guess we're dictated to by the way he responded to the week off last week.

0: week and he was bouncing around the club this week. And the other thing is that I think he's only played the one game in the last 20 days or so, because I think it was a 9-day break leading into that Richmond game. So he's quite fresh. Whilst he's been dealing with a number of ailments across the course of the season, the back held him out last week, but the overall freshen up with only his second game in 3 weeks, I think he'll be much better for it.
1: And the one who's not here is Taylor Walker, who's going to play in the SANFL for the first time in 12 years. So been a little while since he's faced off against Glenelg or played against some of the SANFL competitors. How's his mindset and how delicate is that in terms of managing him and making sure that he's getting enough footy in his body?
0: Yeah, what's eventuated is something that we discussed at the end of last year when we and Taylor decided to go on another year, that this could have been a possibility. And until he's confronted with that situation, it's hard to know how he would respond. But to his great credit, always puts club first, always puts the team first, and understands the decision that's been made to have him in the SANFL this week, handled it really maturely, and he'll give great leadership to that group. And what a terrific opportunity for some of our young key forwards like Archie Ludwig and Tyler Welsh to run out there with Taylor Walker on the weekend.
1: Adam Kelly's with you on ABC Sport from the Adelaide Crows. Your injury list is starting to diminish, really, with the exception of sort of Mark Keane, who's making some good progress as well, in the hope of the next couple of weeks you'll almost be back to full fitness.
0: Yeah, credit to our high-performance medical team. It was a bit of a concern earlier in the year. Probably not necessarily the quantity of players, it was just the quality of the ones that were missing, and some of our best 23 players weren't out there, but we're getting those players back. Keeney's only a couple of weeks away. Sid Draper probably a couple of weeks after that. So very healthy list, touch wood, that stays that way. And yeah, with our game sort of clicking into gear last week, I think there's a lot to be positive about.
1: So that second quarter, we were able to score 10 goals to zero against North Melbourne in that second quarter, as you may have mentioned. While you haven't beaten us top eight side so far this season, do you feel like there's enough indicators that you're heading in the right direction?
0: Yeah, look, I guess a couple of them. Like we hit the front against the Bulldogs back in round two, and then hit the front against Fremantle in the last quarter as well. And I think we went down by, 8 points in the Bulldogs game, 2 in the Fremantle game. I think we ran Geelong to 6. So it's not like we haven't been in those games. They could have went another way. But we need to prove that we can do it against the best teams. I think last week gives us some confidence. We've played well down here in the past. It was only a 3-point game last year, and we've had a win against the Hawks down here. So, we're confident that we can put on a good show tonight.
1: And in terms of Hawthorn, what's your preparation sort of led you to focus on tonight?
0: Look, I think more of the same of last week. Our pressure around the footy was at its best, and some of the sort of footy that we played last year was on show. So we need to be really hot around the contest. We moved the ball quickly last week. That's something else we'd like to see continue tonight.
1: And Matty Nix alluded to Max Mokolani might have the job on Nick Watson. I mean, you look at his form, and in terms of small forwards, he's leading the way in terms of goals, but he's 7th overall. It's a good challenge for him if that's the way it eventuates.
0: Yeah, look, he's a great player, Nick. I think we all enjoy watching him play, but we've got full faith in Max. He's delivered over and over again. So us, his teammates, have got great trust that he'll get the job done.
1: And finally, the balance in your midfield. Josh Rochelle, who I think was only in there for about 2 or 3 centre bounces last week. Or is that Rankin spending a lot more time there? Is that something you think you can develop throughout the second half of the season as to how much Jordan Dawson plays in there, what the best mix is for your lineup?
0: Yeah, we think we've found in the last couple of weeks some really good rhythm in there. So Isaac's been permanent midfielder. Dawson continues to show he's one of the better midfielders in the competition, and then James Peatling and Sam Berry are enjoying really strong years. So Josh Rochelle getting in there a little bit as well. So we think we're getting a good mix in there, and Lockie McAndrew certainly given us some good looks at it, especially at centre bounce.
1: And the head of footy's had a catch up with the AFL in the last sort of couple of days. Obviously a lot of conversation around the implementation of a psychologist at every footy club, but something Adelaide has, and your luxury to sort of have that on hand already, don't you?
0: Yeah, look, we're well supported in that regard. Grateful to have the professional that we have in our organisation. She does a fantastic job, and I congratulate the AFL for wanting to put more resource into supporting our players across our men's and women's groups. It's critically important. The pressures of being an AFL footballer are significant. The more support we can give our players, the better.
1: Adam, thanks for your time. Good luck.
0: Thanks, mate. Cheers.
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1: The stepping point for round 11 kicks off in Tasmania in Launceston as the Hawks take on the Adelaide Crows. Kawana for the second week of Sir Doug Nicholls Round. Great to have your company on Grandstand on ABC Sport. Matt Clinch will call the action alongside Chris Rowbottom. Our number one draft picks are here, Brett DiLidio and Mark Murphy. And Andrew Cooling on the boundary for us tonight. The good news is it's not as cold as what it was 12 months ago, Chris, but the announcement during the week is that the partnership between Hawthorn and Launceston will come to a close after 25 years. And I know that's sort of been a somewhat talking point this week about the arrangement that has been going forward. It's been such a successful one for the Hawthorn Footy Club, having won their last 11 clashes down here. What's been the reaction in Tasmania?
6: It's been really interesting, actually, because there's been a lot of different takes from areas that you might not expect them. But I think the first initial reaction, particularly from the Launceston and Northern community here in Tasmania, was one of disappointment. They've become accustomed to having the Hawks in town four times a year for many, many years now. And in the dark, cold winter months, they bring about $20 million a year in economic stimulus to the northern half of Tasmania, and they've become really used to having them in town. The Devils, of course, are coming in 2028, so that's why the Hawks have been made to make way, and they're adamant that they'll bring more football to Launceston. There'll be six games a year plus until at least the stadium is built in Hobart. The opposition teams that they'll draw to Launceston will be the more high-profile teams, so the Collingwoods and the Essendons will be in Launceston far more often than they are now because they're not here at all. But there is some scepticism around that, and I think until the Northern and Launceston communities see it with their own eyes, that they won't quite believe it. They've had a sure thing for so many years, and now they step into a little bit of an unknown with the Devils coming in 2028.
1: So Hawthorn have won 51 of their last 61 clashes in which they played here. They've won their last 11. Was this the outcome to give Tassie the clean air to try and unite the North and the South to try and make it feel like Tasmania's own team rather than potentially some feeling like Hawthorn's still their second team?
6: Yeah, and it kind of come as a huge surprise to Hawthorn that once Tassie earned the licence to start, you know, playing games in its own state from 2028, that it was going to have to vacate the premises, so to speak. That's the whole reason it's been done, to give Tasmania access to its own market so it's not fighting with a Melbourne powerhouse club in its own backyard for memberships and hearts and minds and all of those sorts of things. The Devils, or the Tasmania Task Force, when they put the business case to the presidents and the league going back to 2019, it didn't include Hawthorn in it. It said, you know, this is the case that we have. It is built upon us having the state to ourselves. So when the AFL were maybe a little slow to act at the back end of last year and coming into this year around making a decision on Hawthorn, that's why there was some frustration. So, yeah, I mean, at the end of the day, the Devils want Tasmania to itself, particularly the North, which is football heartland here in Tasmania, and they want the next generation of kids and footy fans to be Devils and not to potentially lose them to Hawthorn.
1: And if they're smart, it'll give Tassie their first opponent, Hawthorn, if they come down here and when they play either here at Launceston or at York Park once the new stadium is built at Macquarie Point, that'll eventually give them the chance to try and sell it out if they possibly can. But as we look at sort of the stadium, the eastern side across from us, that's all construction. The crowd is only about 8,500 for tonight, and just bumping into a few people at the hotel, they said I would have come along if I could have got a ticket, but sounds like they're pretty hotly in demand.
6: Yeah, with the reduced capacity for probably 12 months, maybe 18 months, while they get the stadium up to scratch here in Launceston in anticipation of the Devils in 2028. And you're right, it's not probably going to be a great visual spectacle tonight, but luckily we're on radio. The fixturing I'm not too sure about, but yeah, I think it's going to be worth it in the end when the Devils come in and they have a fresh new stadium here in the North to get 18,000 fans through the gates at.
1: What have you made of it, Murph and Litz? Hawthorn have taken a little personally. Sam Mitchell said it feels like being kicked out of home, the fact that they have made this such a good arrangement commercially for the Hawks and successfully on field. And they probably feel like there's an argument, well, until Tassie comes in and they're ready to go in 2028, we've served our purpose down here and we've been a part of the community.
7: Yeah, they've certainly bought in, haven't they? And they've, you know, they've really or tried to set a standard really for Melbourne-based clubs to come down here and buy into the state. I spoke to Corby about it this morning, and his view was that, well, why wouldn't you still bring them down, which brings extra eyes down to the state. It allows, you know, Tassie to play down here, but then have Hawthorn come down and still play some games. I think it just brings more and more people, tourism-wise and whatever else, to the state. It just doesn't

0: you've got the state government that are going to be funding the Devils to the tune of $12 million. They currently fund Hawthorn. You can't have the government funding their own team and then funding another team to come in and play against them and eat their lunch, essentially, or act as a rival on the same turf. So that element of it was a huge factor, I think. And then I think the AFL was probably the one that had to be the villain in the situation, in the scenario, and block Hawthorn altogether to make that final
1: call. So could you see it eventuating that once Tassie is, you know, they've made it solid and this is what they are, they from here, both the North and South are aligned, can you see a side being able to be welcomed back in, or would you say that's it? Once we've cut ties, there's nothing further forward.
0: I reckon there's a scenario where fast forward maybe 3-4 years, once the stadium is built at Macquarie Point, Tassie's been in the competition for maybe 3 seasons, they're up and running and up and going. Maybe you say to Hawthorn, well, come back into Tassie. It's not going to be the sponsorship deal with the name on the jumper and all of that stuff, but purely a content deal, 2 games. That might give Launceston 6 or 7 games a year. The state government might say, well, Launceston City Council, if you want to pay for the Hawks to come and play, well, we won't stand in the way. And maybe the AFL might be more receptive to that as they're looking to put more content into Tasmania. But I think there's probably some hoops to jump through, and whether or not Hawthorn have other arrangements in Cairns, or they go and find somewhere else to play, or they might not even want to come back. They might say, well, you know, you've booted us out, so
1: exactly.
0: We might not come back. But those are conversations worth having in the next few years.
2: The other talking point was some of the rules and regulations for when Tasmania do come into the competition and how they're going to set this up, Lids, which is curious from a list management point of view. So there's going

0: live and take the lessons that the Gold Coast Suns, when they went for the superstar signing of Gary Ablett, GWS, which of course you saw the inner walls as to how they tried to build it with some top-end talent and some high draft picks. And then the little tricky one around the father-son from a Tasmanian point of view, which we're all trying to work out what that necessarily means. But they can also select from all 18 clubs one uncontracted player if they want. Again, how realistic that is or not, we'll find out in due course. But do you think it's realistic that they could be competitive right from the outset if they draft right, if they work out what sort of free agents they want and to maybe target some mature age players alongside some emerging stars?
1: Well, I think that's like GWS learnt from Gold Coast. They learnt their lesson in terms of who they brought in and the more elder statesmen, the guys to lead and set the example for all those 18-year-olds. Tassie will do something very similar, I would have thought. What you need to get is the buy-in to come down here. And that Gary Ablett style, where they got that, the Gold Coast, I think Tassie need that similar, not in terms of you need to get a big fish down here and someone to buy in to build your whole club around, essentially. I don't know whether there's too many players or how many players are out there that are that keen to be that marquee man. There's probably more than I know of, but I don't know. It's an interesting list build, and there's a lot of work's going into it behind the scenes. I speak to Toddy Patterson and Derek Hine quite a bit, just trying to get their thoughts on, the draft pools that are coming up, but also, they're always asking questions of, who's out of contract come this time and whatever else. It's a fascinating watch from afar to see how they're and what's going into their thinking.
2: I think they need one big fish, don't they? They need one.
1: But they can only spend up to $3 million, is it, of that $5 million in one hit? You can't give all five to, say, Nick Dacos to come down here.
2: No, you need it. You need the poster boy, and then you need probably three or four real culture setters who are like established players.
1: Cal Ward and your Phil Davis that came from other clubs.
2: Who have achieved something at their former clubs. And doesn't necessarily need to be premierships. That would be handy where they come in and they've already won one or two flags and they come down here and get paid really well, but they're there to try and teach the young guys about what it is to
1: You don't want it to be a cash grab.
2: Football. No.
1: That's the last thing you need.
2: You want really good people to really set the foundations of the football club from the get-go, and you need that poster boy who's a genuine star of the competition that is going to sell
1: put
2: memberships and put bums on seats and be an excitement machine. So I'm not sure who the key forward is that you'd be wanting to try and attract at this moment. If you look across the league of who's a key target who can kick four or five a week, because that's what puts bums on seats for young kids, especially blokes who can go back and take big grabs or kick amazing goals. And that's what football's all about.
3: I'd be very surprised if there wasn't a big offer on the table for Logan Morris, who's out of contract, coinciding with Tasmania coming in. I think there's been some speculation and some rumours around him maybe being a person of interest for the Devils. So I'd expect a nice fat envelope of cash.
2: I'm sure he'd be high up, but I think
1: you've got to aim higher than Logan.
2: Yeah, I think you
1: need... Did you say Logan Morris or Logan McDonald?
3: Logan Morris.
1: Oh, sorry. Logan Morris. I'm turning my nose up at Logan McDonald. I love Logan Morris. He's a superstar, absolutely. That's right.
2: He's certainly the one I reckon you'd be wanting to try and appeal to. He's going to be around for the next 10 or so years, isn't he? And already being a dual premiership player, he's already achieved the heights. He could go, I'm going to get paid really well to come down here and buy... halfway through the next 4 or 5 years, you expect Tasmania to be performing at a high level. So plenty of time if you're looking to get him to come down here. But
1: it's a leap of faith, though, isn't it? Yeah, essentially. You've got to back yourself in to, one, I'm going to play good footy. I know I'm going to get remunerated. There's no worries about that. But I've got to back in that I'm trying to help build this as well.
2: What about you as a manager? You're trying to talk to a player about going down here, the uncertainty around the stadium and whether that's going to
1: hasn't even
2: be
1: come
2: finished.
1: Up yet.
2: But that's going to get be more evident in the next 12 months, isn't it? If the player's thinking about coming down here, you want to know that stadium is going to be getting built, or otherwise you're playing.
1: Yeah, it needs to be rubber stamped.
2: Yeah, you're playing here and you're playing makeshift grounds.
1: Yeah,
2: it's going to be a hard one for players to go, well, I'm going to take an extra couple hundred thousand, but what are the facilities like? Where am I going to be playing?
1: Yep.
0: Do you think it's going to be a hard sell for players to come down here, or given the average salary is pushing up towards $2 million, is it going to be more about the early financial investment, or do you think you'll need a core group of, let's say, three or four marquee players? You could look at the bookends and said, right, we need a Logan Morris, we need a Tom Green in the middle of the ground, and we need to find the best defender, Tom Stewart style.
1: Yep.
0: To sort of build the foundation the club's around, as opposed to picking the older brigade and then the best draft picks that you can.
1: Yeah, it's it.

0: It's an interesting one. I've never spent more than, like, I've been a fly-in, fly-out during a day, or I come down here for Jack's wedding. You know, we spent 4 days down at Freycinet, you know, so it's, I haven't spent a whole heap of time down here to really canvas what it would be like, and nor would any of the players really. Like, if you're going to make that decision, you'd want to come and say, right, I'm booking in for a week, I'm going to go and play the golf courses, I'm going to see what else there is to offer. You're not just going to be like, oh, geez, they presented well, and here's a big check, and my bank balance is going to look great, but, you know, I'm going to commit to this.
1: And I'll try and copy the model of what Geelong have almost

0: Cameron, so to speak. You know, like guys who enjoy being the star, but they enjoy being out of the limelight as well.
1: And you're going to get a great following, let's be honest. I mean, when they get 15,000 or something to the VFL, you know, down here when only 6,000 or 7,000 here at Lonnie, it's the state's going to buy in, let's be honest.
2: Yeah, they had the big roadshow of a collection of player managers down in Tassie not too long ago, and they took them out to 7 Mile, the golf course, and they wined and dined them and took them on a real estate tour around Hobart and Battery Point to show
0: it's beautiful
2: them,
0: down there.
2: Yeah, some of the real estate on offer and where they could be living, and then went down to Kingston, the Twin Ovals, and showed off what the planned high performance centre looks like, which looks pretty special. It has to be said. So yeah, it'd be interesting to know what sort of feedback the players gave their managers after some of that information got back there, and whether or not it turned any heads.
3: Where would be the best places to be set up, Chris? Where would Lids be selling his players if they wanted to come down here?
2: Yeah, I think, Battery Point, Lower Sandy Bay.
3: Matthew Wade's got a pretty good place, doesn't he? Where's he?
2: Taruna, yeah, he's on the eastern shore. If it's the place I'm thinking of, he had a place in a suburb called Lindisfarne, which is just over the bridge, but he was right down on the water. He had his own sort of private little jetty out onto the out onto the river. It was absolutely magic from what I've seen. I think he might have sold it recently without getting in down too deep into
3: all
2: the weeds.
3: All I remember is the Hobart Hurricanes after party. Yes. Was it his house,
2: yeah,
3: wasn't
2: that
3: it?
2: Was. Yeah. Yeah, it was. So they were right down on the river with the city in the background. But, yeah, anywhere around that inner CBD, West Hobart's quite nice. And down the southeast where the beaches are too, where I am, it's a good spot too, Lids, if you're looking for somewhere to stay.
1: Okay. Appreciate it.
3: And the golf courses. Thursday night footy on ABC Sport. Matt Clinch and Chris Rowbottom to call the action. Brett DeLidio and Mark Murphy are your experts. Andrew Cooling is down on the boundary for us tonight. The Adelaide Crows are going through their preparations from the city end here at York Park in Launceston, and Hawthorn are about to break through their banner. So four changes for the Hawks tonight. Marvell Chol comes back in for his first game since Gather Round. We'll get a look at their young debutant in Cameron Nairn, who will make his debut this afternoon. Bailey McDonald comes in for his first game of season 2026, and Connor Nash has returned from his concussion protocol. Off the Adelaide Crows, there's two changes with Riley Filthorpe and Callum Archie coming in for Luke Peddler and for Isaac Cumming. Taylor Walker is going to play in the sample this weekend against Glenelg, so the first time for him he's featured at state level for 12 years. A chance to take you inside the Hawthorn camp. A little earlier I had the chance to catch up with Cade Simpson. The Hawks have been on the losing end of their last three, two losses and a draw. And I asked him about the possibility of being back on the stage of Thursday night to try and get back on the winners list.
4: Yeah, absolutely. We still feel like we've played some pretty good footy the last 3 weeks, come up against some really good sides in some good form. But, yeah, no doubt we've got a few things to work on. We've done that in a short turnaround. But, yeah, looking forward to a really, really tough contest against a really good side.
3: Sam Mitchell spoke about sort of not reaching the levels in which you've been trying to get from a work rate, from an energy side of things. What does that look like in a 5-day break to try and turn it around?
4: Yeah, we've done a few things throughout the week just to try and get some energy in. Like football seasons are long and they can take a lot out of you. So this week really focused on trying to get the energy in. So I think you'll see a really simple focus from the boys tonight for them just to go out there and play and hunt the footy.
3: We just saw Cameron Nairn presented his jumper from Luke Hodge, your first pick in last year's draft, pick 20. What should Hawthorn fans expect from him tonight?
4: He's a classy player. Like, he's probably not an accumulator of touches, but when he gets it, he's really composed, beautiful left foot, sort of play sort of half forward wing, bit of that third tall. But yeah, really composed since he walked through the doors and has a lot of AFL traits.
3: We know you've been missing a few players. I might ask you about a couple of those in a moment, but you do get Marvell Chol back tonight after a hamstring injury from Gather Round. What's the expectation around him and to try and get your forward line capitalising a bit more on the forward 50 entries?
4: Yeah, I think for Marbs to pick up where he left off, he was in some really good touch. He adds a different level to our forward line because he is big and can take that contested mark, but he's so good on the ground and puts on elite pressure as well. So I think tonight's a perfect chance for him to show his weapons and his ability at ground level. So I think him complementing the rest of the guys down there, hopefully kick a nice score tonight.
3: And how close was Jack Gunston to playing tonight in his recovery to return?
4: Yeah, touch and go again. So I think it'll be that way probably next week as well. We'll give him every chance to get up. He's very important to us, but I think the side we've picked tonight, we've got no doubt they can kick a score.
3: And Will Day makes his return in Box Hill colours tomorrow.

0: What's he been like around the playing group as he tries to sort of get back to full fitness? And it's a long time to be missing, obviously, and the expectation is obviously high with him.
1: Yeah, it's funny. When we do sort of match simulation on our main training sides, he's on the sort of on the opposition team, and he almost ruins the drill for us because he's so good around the clearance. He always gets his hands on it. We have to almost pull him up so we can get a bit of confidence and win some clearances. So he's been training the house down. He's got a mountain of work into himself. So expecting him to probably not miss a beat at VFL and go out there and do his thing, and then hopefully, whether it's the week after or the week after that, get him back into the seniors.
0: Cade Simpson's with you on ABC Sport from the Hawks rooms. 11 straight wins down here in Launceston, the announcement during the week that the 25-year partnership will come to an end. As someone who hasn't been in Hawthorn colours your whole coaching career, what has been one of the main advantages as to why you've made this such a fortress?
1: Yeah, I'm probably not too sure. I think the familiarity we have with the ground, with the town, we're really comfortable down here. We stay at the same hotel. We've got a really good routine. The boys know what to do during the day and stay focused. Coaches like to get out and go for a run. It was a bit chilly this morning, but it's a beautiful, beautiful little city, and we really enjoy coming down here. And then there's little things to do with the ground, with the wind and stuff that we just know back to front. So we do see it as a fortress. And we've only got, seven more games down here now, so we'll make the most of them.
0: Finn McGuinness had the challenge of Cozzy Pickett last week. Is there someone in mind for him tonight? Could he be alongside Isaac Rankin at various stages?
1: I won't give too much away, but the Crows are a quality lineup. There's multiple players that we could have to quell. Rochelle's in really good form. Jordan Dawson's a superstar. And as you touched on, Rankin's spending a bit more time in the midfield and starting to get a lot of the footy. So we're going to have our work cut out for us, but I think our mids are up for the challenge.
0: And 12 months ago, we had a pretty low scoring affair. It was 47-44. Obviously, it was dewy. It was cold on that night. Are we expecting something similar tonight? Do you think it might be a bit more scoring?
1: Oh, I think it'll be a bit dewy and a little bit slippery, but there's no wind. I think there'll still be some really sharp ball movement. It's a big ground down here. The ground's in beautiful condition. I expect it to be an exciting game.
0: And finally, Scott Pendlebury breaks the record for Boomer, 433 games. For someone who retired in 2020, 342 games for you, so about 90-odd more. What sort of sticks in your memory and his legacy in which he leaves the game?
1: Oh, he's just got quality written all over him. The term Rolls-Royce sort of comes to mind. He's just so composed with the footy, never wastes it, and then the durability and the consistency of, and not just at a level, at an extremely high level, is it's a credit to him. It obviously puts in a lot of work around his body and his craft. So, I think everyone should sit back and celebrate him this weekend.
0: Cade, really appreciate your time. Good luck.
1: Cheers. Thank you.
0: Cade Simpson from inside the Hawks. It's Thursday Night Footy on ABC Sport. Hawthorn taking on Gowanna, the Adelaide Crows tonight. Matt Clinch and Chris Rowbottom to call the action. Andrew Cooling down on the boundary. Mark Murphy and Brett Delidio are your experts on ABC Sport. So just repeating some of the team news. For Friday Night Footy, McKelty Lafau and Jasper Alga come in for the Tigers. Gray and Fawcett go out, while Mackay, Gresham, Guelphy and Edwards come in for the Bombers. The crucial 4 points on offer there for someone to try and claim a second win. Caleb Sarong is out for the Fremantle Dockers as they take on the Saints without Nasai Wangane Miller. Jack Higgins is also out and Mason Wood comes in. North Melbourne and the Gold Coast Suns, Riley Hardiman comes in for Tom Blamise, while Long and Closey come in for Weller and Graham. The match I'm keen to get Murph and Lid's thoughts on. Geelong taking on Sydney down the highway. There's no changes for the Cats. Caden Cleary and Tom Hanley come in for the Swans. Harry Cunningham and Billy Cootie make way. Cats are humming at the moment. A great challenge for the Swans there on top of the ladder. So you spoke about some of the toughest places to come and win a game of footy, Lids. Geelong is going to be a good challenge to work out if Sydney can do that.
2: Yeah, I just think they're going along just nicely at the moment, the Cats, and they play a number of home games still to come. They don't lose many down there. The Swans,
3: they're due for a loss, you reckon?
2: The only reason why I think that, when they play such an exciting brand of footy, the upside for the Swans is they've got Errol Gordon to come back into that mix. But I got asked this morning on the ABC podcast, who would you take out of Bailey Smith or Isaac Heaney? And I said, I love them both. You're splitting hairs. I use Bailey Smith as my pin-up boy for running and work rate at the moment for my young players. But in terms of damage on the game, aerial ability, kicking goals, Isaac Heaney is one of the absolute best in the game at the moment.
3: Do you reckon he just doesn't get enough attention because he's up in Sydney?
2: Potentially. Yeah, potentially.
3: I mean, everyone thinks he's a genuine star, but you reckon he's a top 3-4 player in the comp?
2: Yeah. I think so now.
0: If he could do it in a September campaign, that would certainly enhance his reputation for the Magpies in their record-breaking game for Scott Pendlebury, Darcy Moore, Pat Lipinski, and Darcy Cameron comes in alongside the man himself with Buller, Oscar Steen, Will Parker, and Angus Anderson out, while Bo Allen comes in and Jack Hutchinson goes out for the West Coast Eagles. Of course, it's Harley Reid's 50th game as well. And the Saturday night fixture, Todd Marshall, Jacob Weir, and Josh Lay come in for Port Adelaide, with Joe Lorenz and Vicentini out. Wade Dirksen comes in for the Blues, Taylor Byrne and Flynn Young for Jacob Wiedering, Ollie Hollins and Zach Williams, and just the Sunday squads at this stage. For the two games on Sunday, Jack Buttley, Callum Brown, Connor Stone and Ollie Hannaford all in the possibility to come in for the Giants, while for the Brisbane Lions, Gallup, Beckham, Zakoskelski, McLaughlin and Brain for the Brisbane Lions, while Tim English has not been named for the Western Bulldogs. Cleary, O'Donnell, Jakes, Croft and Treloar. I think we can take you down for the Welcome to Country ceremony below our broadcast spot.
4: Yapalingana, welcome to the 2026 Sir Doug Nicholls Round. Named in honour of a legend, both on and off the field. We gather here tonight where the Lykeela and Plimatula rivers meet the Kanamaluka. This area has cultural significance as it was once the homeland of the Penina people. Mina Tanapri Nigipi Nungapi Takara Miladina Nika. Mina Tanapri Pakana Manamapali. I acknowledge the Penina and the Tasmanian Aboriginal community of today. May we reflect on the Aboriginal pioneers of today's game and honour those who are no longer with us, for they created a pathway for this game adorned with all its Aboriginal and Torres Strait Islander culture to be played here tonight. As the players stand shoulder to shoulder in preparation of their upcoming battle, our cultural practitioners are cleansing the teams with a smoking ceremony, inviting them to compete on the land once walked by the Penina. Kuwana Pulara, Hawthorne Karina,

0: To the players, may you play well and in the spirit of the game.
1: Thank you, ladies and gentlemen. Enjoy the game.
2: Graham Gardner conducting the welcome to ceremony as the players gather on the left and the right. The Adelaide players are in a predominantly blue jumper tonight with the yellow numbers on the back. It is defender Wayne Miller's journey that sits at the heart of the Crows' journey this year to celebrate Sir Doug Nicholls' round that weaves together family, culture and the path that shaped him into the player in which he is today. While Hawthorne's 2026 Sir Doug Nicholls' round is a combination of sort of white, a little bit of orange, a little bit of yellow and a little bit of brown that takes place as well. It is inspired by the story of Carl Amon and is based on the Amon family hometown and the home of the people named from the bush to the beach. It captures North Stradbroke Island and the meeting of the land of the sea. So the players going through their final preparations. We're a couple of minutes away from the match getting underway. Mark Murphy and Brett Delidio, a great chance for someone to try and take a step forward. Either the Crows, whether they can beat a top eight side, or the Hawks, whether they can arrest some recent poor form.
3: Yeah, it is, Lids and Clinchy. It's going to be an interesting game in terms of seeing which team here is going to take their opportunity. We know both teams at their best are well and truly in the top probably four to six teams in the competition, but both over probably the start of this year haven't really been at their best and been consistent in that. We know the Hawks in the last 3 or 4 weeks haven't been playing their best football. Adelaide are starting to get going, but they haven't beaten anyone of note. So really important game for both teams.

0: coming. I think the game's certainly going to be really important in the centre square. We know how physical the Crows are. They've got some players who go through there in terms of Rankin and Rochelle who have got tricks. So they need those guys to play a really good game of football tonight if they're going to weigh the Hawthorn midfielders. But for mine, I just think the Hawks play too well down here. It's a fortress, isn't it, Lids? When they've won 51. They're 61 games down here, won their last 11. They just understand this ground really well. It's really wide and really conducive for the way in which the Hawthorn football team like to use the football by hand and foot.
1: Yeah, no, I agree. I think that's the battle of the midfield tonight. And, you know, both teams, the addition of Rankin in there makes it a little bit more star-studded, but a bit more workmanlike. I think Jordan Dawson, and this is, please don't take any in terms of disrespect towards either side, because they're all stars in their own right, but no real star power in my opinion. I think it's more get to work and how do we get our forwards a real good look. I think the addition of Connor Nash into the side, potentially go to Jordan Dawson and try and nullify his performance tonight. And then can Rankin light it up like he has done over the last couple of weeks and give us, you know, a 30-touch, couple-of-goal game? That'll be the difference, because they're defensively, Adelaide have been, they're pretty solid. I reckon they've got some really good posts down there.
0: Yeah. You know, and their team defence is really strong.
1: It's really strong. Gross. Yeah, whereas I think the Hawks probably, they're missing Barras, as we've spoken about earlier, and he really solidifies that back six. Works pretty hard down there. But I think they're just missing that key post where, you know, potentially, and who knows what it's like down there at ground level. We haven't been out there to touch the green stuff, but will it be a bit slippery? Will it be a bit dewy? Don't know.
2: Welcome to listeners who have just joined us on Thursday Night Footy on ABC Sport. It's Hawthorn taking on Kiwana, the Adelaide Crows tonight, to kick off round 11 of the AFL. Matt Clinch and Chris Robin on a call of the action. Mark Murphy and Brett DiLidio are your experts. You posed the question, Lid, so let's go downstairs. Andrew Cooley's on the boundary for us tonight. Andrew, what's conditions like?
3: Good evening. Yeah, pretty strong dew factor. You can really see the moisture on the ground. It's around about 8 degrees at the moment, so pretty cold, but not quite as bad as last year. But it's definitely going to be slippery for the players. It's a stronger dew as I've seen at Utah's probably since that infamous game last year.
2: So we had 5 goals played, 6 last year. That's a bit higher scoring than that.
1: More than that.
2: Who are you tipping, Murph and Lids?
0: I've got the Hawks by a kick or two.
1: Yeah, and only because of their record. I've got the Hawks as well. The Crows just haven't won me over just yet.
2: So players heading out into position. Riley Philthorpe is back for the Adelaide Crows. Cal Archie, one of the 4 changes for the Hawks. Chole, Bailey McDonald, Nash. And we also get to see the debut of Cameron Nan. So all in readiness for week 2 of Sir Doug Nicholls round. It's Hawthorn in 6th position taking on the Adelaide Crows in 8th. Get us underway. Here's Chris Rowbottom.
4: Rucks go at it. McAndrew immediately out of the middle, takes the ball and kicks Adelaide forward. Offhands immediately. Rochelle out to Cal Archie. First kick, first came back. It's a goal to Callum Archie. Perfect start for the Crows and a wonderful start for Archie upon his return. Blistering out of the middle and the Crows strike first blood. 1-6, Adelaide. Hawthorn yet to score.
1: It was interesting watching that first centre bounce. I think the whiz, Nick Watson, was in there, started from your traditional 6 o'clock and was on the fly trying to get through. And Ned Reeves just didn't quite get enough on it. But unfortunately, when you go all in on those sort of hits, Murph, and they don't come off, it goes back the other way. They had their chances, though, the Hawks. But, geez, it was a great finish from Archie. Good to see him back out there again. So that's the start you kind of want, isn't it?
0: Especially when it's a bit dewy, as we've heard. You can't afford to be on the fly too quick. You've got to keep short steps around that centre square bounce. Otherwise, you're just out of the play if the ball doesn't drop in your area.
2: Reeves one down the tap. They never saw it again. Back in the middle of the ground. It took 15 seconds. McAndrew out of traffic. It's a hand pass away. Peatling around his body up towards half forward. Philthorpe makes the contest. Knocks it down to Keys. Bumped off it by Battle. Ball spills out to Cook. Hand pass to Philthorpe. Away to Keys. Chips it inside 50. It bounces in front of Neil Bullen running back with the flight. It's well gathered by Brody Ryan of the Hawks. Hand pass away to Jarman Impey. And now to Dylan Moore at right half back. Sends a long ball up the wing. Trying to present was Marbiel Chol, but he's worked out of it. And Jordan Butts takes the mark for the Crows.
4: Kicks laterally to Rory Laird, a true centre half back for the Crows. He'll flare things out towards the broadcast side. It was a kick with some risk attached to it, and the Hawks break it up. Newcomb now receives the handball to Moore. And now it's Carl Amon with that familiar

0: Left boot off left half back, just over the head of Jack Ginnivan at left half forward. Crows will mop it up inside defence. Short ball is good. Worrell just spilt the beans, but he was awarded a free kick as Newcomb arrived a little late. Was Alex Neil-Bullen on the outlet.
1: Don't agree with that one.
0: Gets things moving and finds Peatling just in front of the interchange benches. Back of a wing, broadcast side. So first goal of the evening to the Adelaide Crows within the first 15 seconds. Cal Archie down the line. They go and Dan Curtin got in front, took the chest mark, but it was touched off the boot. Through hands now go the Crows. Miller spots a target inside 50. Thilthorpe couldn't bring it down. Rochelle lurking, might have got Bodie Ryan high, and he did as he took the footy. It'll be a Hawks free kick in the left back pocket.
2: Ryan goes short to Jarman Impey, who marks in the left back pocket. Adelaide with the opening goal inside 15 seconds from Cal Archie in his first game back since round two. Jarman Impey has to send it long in the direction of Mitch Lewis and Reeves. Off hands, it gets to the back where it's gathered away by Isaac Rankin. Turns, it comes inboard to Miller. Can get the hand pass away to Peatling. He slipped over. Now he has a problem. Oh. Tackled, holding the ball. A high whistle in the end from Massimo D'Ambrosio.
1: Both umpires looked at each other, Clinchy.
2: They certainly did. And maybe Adelaide a little lucky to get out of that. Across half back to Bartz. His kick is a turnover. Looking for Curtin. And here goes Weddle. Quick 1-2 with Mitch Lewis. He runs the wing as he takes the bounce. Looks up to half forward on that left boot. Right, kicks looking for Marvio Chol. As you heard, great pass. Not too many players can deliver it like that. Running down the wing. And Marvio Chol lines up 30 metres out directly in front.
3: Well, that's why running players are so dangerous, because it just puts all the defenders at sea and it gives all your forwards ahead of the contest with the ball in the hands of that running player just to be able to come back up at the leg or just lose some sight of the defender. And that's exactly what happened then. Chol just be able just to drift down in front of goal, and Weddle's 1, 2, 3 bounces just opened up the whole ground for him. It was a great kick on his left foot.
2: Marvio Chol in his first game since Gather Round, having overcome a hamstring injury, looking for the Hawks first of the night. He comes in from 30 metres out. This is the part of his game that lets him down. He misses to the right, a minor score. Adelaide 1, straight 6 to Hawthorn 1 behind. We've ticked past 4 minutes in the opening term.
0: Worrell marked from the kick in, and the Crows move it around the outer side. Off hands, though, on centre wing as James Sicily spikes it out.
1: Interesting, Blake Hardwick started forward this week. Yeah. Did he go there last week? I didn't see much of that Melbourne Hawthorn game.
3: I didn't see it either, but he's been one of these players that Sam Mitchell's liked to move around over the last 18 months.
0: Umpire flung it in. There's a free kick out of the ruck contest. It'll go Hawthorn's way. Ned Reeves has it. Just back of a wing, outer side. Holds things up for just a moment, then sends a high ball inside 50 for the Hawks. Chol flew too deep, got hands to it, couldn't reel it in. Miller at the fall, spun out of one tackle, was collected in the second. It might have been Hardwick. And the umpire arrives. And Blake Hardwick wins himself. Holding the ball, free kick inside forward 50. He'll kick for goal. Yeah, 40 metres out, slight angle.
1: Sorry, Chris. I reckon he was. He's down there to potentially play a role in Worrell. I reckon his intercept ability... You know, I've seen him stand next to him quite a few times, and he's a great competitor, Blake Hardwick, as you can see there with that big tackle on Wayne Miller.
3: He's a forward growing up too,
1: yep.
3: Hardwick, so knows how to kick him.
0: Trained with the forwards during the week, did Blake Hardwick, yet to hit the scoreboard this year. Let's fly from just inside 50. It's a beautiful kick of the football. And maybe that's where Blake Hardwick belongs. He puts through Hawthorn's first of the evening. They're 1-1-7, the Hawks. Kawana 1, straight 6.

0: up like Jonathan Brown style.
1: He was just clean.
0: As soon as he made contact with the boot, he knew he put it straight through. But Hawthorn's pressure over the last couple of minutes has been really strong, just refusing to give Adelaide the outlet. So just trying to get the ball back into a contest. I know it did come from a stoppage, that free kick, and they got the ball forward. But previous few plays, Adelaide is finding it really hard to try and penetrate through, and Hawthorn are causing some errors.
1: It was a contest of Chole, wasn't it? Just got it to ground.
2: Mark Murphy and Brett Delidio with you Thursday night footy on ABC Sport. McAndrew went early, crossed the line, gave away the free kick. No.
1: Oh, it's a raffle.
2: Okay, have another look at that one in a moment. Berry gets the clearance for Adelaide. Having received the free kick, bouncing ball inside 50. Archie gathers, Sicily gathers him, tackles him and brings him to the turf. Ball spills clear. Archie gets another go at it. Hand pass out to Rankin. Trying to get a boot on it was Fogarty. Spills out the way of Josh Battle. High up and under kick to halfback. Miller is underneath and he juggles the chest mark. He's still two kicks out from goal, though. Gets the hand pass away to Jordan Orson, who is a raking kick, but he goes for everything. And it lands about 3 metres short as Josh Battle hugs it to his chest up against the right behind post.
3: Kicks across goal where James Sicily marks in the left back pocket for the Hawks. He moves things further afield. It was not a great effort to Josh Ward and getting in front and spiking it over with Sam Berry. So a ball in where the 50-metre line meets the boundary in front of the broadcast position. Here at York Park, 7 or 8 degrees, as reported by Andrew Cooling. Pre-game, brisk outside, but...
1: What's the feels like, Chris?
3: -2. Relatively still and relatively dry. The main thing, though, here in Launceston this evening, pretty good night for footy, all things considered. From the ball in, going after it at ground level. It's all wrapped up as Connor Nash emerges with Jordan Dawson all over him. Up it goes again. Reeves gets front spot, just patted it down to Connor Nash. Fast hands out to Cam McKenzie of the Hawks, who sends the home team up beyond the near wing. Contest here, Blake Hardwick and Jordan Bartz, a good one-on-one. Crows win the day. Ball Lace, lend a hand, gave it to Bartz, back to Ball Lace. He was wrapped up. Spinning through was Ginnivan, tried to make something work with the handball. Crowd thought that Blake Hardwick was held. Umpire disagreed. Michael Lanny comes away with the footy, kicks toward the broadcast win. Here's a contest where Fogarty flashes through, gets the footy. Hands it off to Curtin. Wobbles one inside forward 50 for the Crows. Archie first to arrive. Just held it inside the boundary line. Handed it off to Rochelli. Swung over the line by Massimo D'Ambrosio. It went over and out and a ball in. Where we had one a short time ago where the 50 meets the boundary. Adelaide Crows attacking zone.
0: Just on these conditions too. It's sort of the slippery, no wind at all. These are when the best players come out. Their ball handling really stands out.
2: Murphy with you on ABC Sport. Throw in McAndrew to the front. Rochelli was on the move. Can't gather it. Clean pick up from Ryan. Missed it. Fogarty's onto it. Half pass to Rankin outside of the boot. Curls it superbly from the right forward pocket, 25 metres out. And the speed of Adelaide is on display early. The Crows wrestle back the lead by 5 points. They're 2 straight 12 to Hawthorn, 1-1-7.
1: Yeah, it's just some really good stoppage work, wasn't it? That we saw Rochelli and Rankin both getting on the move and
0: getting through it.
1: And going through, but I tell you what, I've liked the start of Big McAndrew in the ruck. He's a player who really struggled at the Swans and comes down to Adelaide. He's their number one man. He's keeping Riley O'Brien out of the side just with his sheer size, but ability to get up and over the ruckman. That was just a big thump forward. I thought it was going to sit perfectly for Rochelli, but it bounces back, and in the end, it ends up in the lap of Rankin. That was just money for Jam running inside with a little right foot banana.
0: Nice little set play with some pretty tricky players there, but you know, your ruckman putting in a good spot for you.
3: Back in the middle we go. Adelaide with the 5-point advantage. Early stages of the first. Slap forward by Dylan Moore out of the ruck contest, but only as far as Sam Berry, who makes his way all the way to the back of the square where Wayne Miller awaits. He takes the handball, kicks out wide to Saligo, who was held in the contest by Ryan. They get things moving immediately to the Crows. Rankin now strokes the ball to right half forward. They're moving it quickly as Jordan Dawson marks just inside the boundary line. 60 metres out from goal. He's a long kick. Is Jordan Dawson. Improves the angle. Sends an absolute missile goalward. And Jordan Dawson bangs it through from 60. Another one to the Crows. Back-to-back goals. 3 straight 18 to Hawthorns. 1-1-7. 10.5 gone. First term. Thursday night footy for ABC Sport, Mark Murphy.
0: Well, it's the perfect spot for a left footer who's got range in his leg, wasn't it?
1: So
0: just the ability to, now with these rules,

0: But he can't move off the mark if you're standing that mark, and just allowed himself to get an extra 10 metres, and it almost looked like he was just going to pop it to the top of the square, because he had a shot from a similar range a little bit earlier, but geez, he made just sweet contact with that Jordan Dawson, and very still here, but that travelled a long way.
1: Beautiful kick.
2: 7-3, the inside 50s early. Adelaide have dominated the stoppages as well, winning four of the first six. Free kick going the way of Adelaide, and this time it's against Lloyd Meek. Stepping over that line, and McAndrew will get another clearance here. He hurries onto his right-hand side and drives it high inside 50. Archie was trying to wrestle with Sicily. He gets to the back. Fogarty on the bounce. Hand pass to Berry. To Dawson at the top of the 50. He's kick out in the pocket. Down low Murray. Tackled. Brought down by Battle.
1: Gone.
2: Turn to the umpire holding the ball.
1: No intent
2: from Toby Murray to try and knock it out. 200 centimetres over the top of the footy. And umpire said holding the ball.
0: 8-3. Clearances. Adelaide in front of the moment. Doing a lot of damage out of that centre square.
3: Josh Battle in defence for the Hawks. Goes out to his right, then sends the ball up. The outer wing kicks toward Lloyd Meek, who got hands to it in the contest, went to ground. Nick Watson was there, but he was stopped in his tracks by James Peatling. They fight over it, and it's going nowhere. Umpire arrives, who ball it up. Centre wing, outer side. Meek contests the ruck over the top of McAndrew. The two number threes give chase. Berry and Newcomb. Berry took the footy, and Newcomb took him. Out to Ginnivan it goes. He fed a handball back to Finn McGuinness, who sends a high ball up towards centre wing on the outer side. Off hands, it stays in. No, it doesn't. It's out as Finn McGuinness tracks it, hands it back to the umpire. We'll ball it in on centre wing, outer side here at York Park.
2: Thursday night footy on ABC Sport. Adelaide with the fast start. Three of the first four goals of the match. Thrown back in, McAndrew from front position. Meek reaches over the top, knocks it down, trying to find Ryan, and then Weddle's tackled. Then Keys locks him up, and the umpire will ball it up between wing and half forward for the Adelaide Crows. Three straight 18, Gawana to Hawthorne 1-1-7. From the stoppage, Jordan Dawson runs onto it, kicks a spiralling ball close to the boundary line in the direction of Cal Archie, who has to spoil in the end. Brought down by Neil Bullen, hand pass away to Keys, bumped as he got his kick away, and as a result, it goes out of bounds on the full. Free kick for Hawthorne in the right back pocket. It's the Crows, three straight 18 to the Hawks, 1-1-7.
3: James Sicily in the right back pocket in the long sleeves this evening. He was training or warming up in the track pants a little earlier. It's James Sicily. He kicks up toward the outer wing, off hands in the contest, and it rolls over for another ball in. Crows have jumped the Hawks here in Launceston, three straight 18. They lead Hawthorne 1-1-7. Umpire flings it back in over his head. Meek gets front position, just slaps it as far as he can for territory, but Rory Laird was in the way. Fed off a handball to Dawson, who's been prolific early. Then it was Berry and then Keys back to Berry all along the boundary line. Ginnivan applied a tackle. Ball spilled out to McGuinness, who gave it to a Meek, who was standing still. Then he put it onto the shoelaces of Cam McKenzie. Up to Meek again. Now McGuinness. They're making really, really hard work of this, the Hawks, and eventually the tackle is laid.
1: They're all flat-footed at the moment.
3: By Jordan Dawson, who pins Finn McGuinness, holding the ball. Crows ball.
2: Crows captain kicked the last goal. He veers out to the left, looks out wide. Keys on the lead. Spoiled away by Carl Lehman. Ginnivan gathers. Hand pass to Lehman. Tries to run the gauntlet against Dawson. Ball spills out. Finn McGuinness can gather. He tries to loop a hand pass over the top to Watson. He gets the hand pass to Ginnivan, who kept running it right half forward. Takes the bounce. Gets the 50. Surveys the options. Decides to go for home. And misses to the right-hand side. The Hawks 1-2-8 to Adelaide. Gawana three straight 18. With tick past 15 minutes gone in the opening term. Thursday night footy on ABC Sport.
3: Worrell plays in from fullback. Kicks towards a left halfback for the Crows. Over the pack it goes. Jordan Dawson's onto it out the back. Here's Ben Keys, who kept on running. Now strokes the ball towards Fogarty at left half forward for the Crows. Takes the mark. It's 55 from goal. He might have a ping of the big sticks too. Kicks to a very dangerous position, but getting back and taking a strong defensive mark is Jarman Impey on the last line. And he'll get a 50-metre penalty for his troubles as well, Jarman. So that's a little gift for the Hawks as he's marched out beyond the defensive 50-metre line all the way into the middle of the ground. Umpire calls play on, and Jarman Impey keeps on running. All of a sudden, the Hawks are pumping it back inside 50. Can they find a mark? Hardwick's at ground level. There's a free kick here. It's going to go the way of Kuana, the Crows. Josh Worrell was interfered with by Mitch Lewis in the contest. And he has it inside D50 for the Crows.
2: Adelaide by 10 points. Thursday night footy from Launceston. As the kick out towards halfback, Taylor the target. And spoiled out of play and a boundary throw in as Massimo D'Ambrosio makes the fist out of play. Matt Clitch alongside Chris Rowbottom calling the action. Andrew Cooling down on the boundary. Mark Murphy and Brett Delidio, your experts on ABC Sport. The Crows kick the first goal within 15 seconds for a Cal Archie. Adelaide answered back and then the next... Hawthorn answered back and then the next two the way of the Adelaide Crows. Lloyd Meek thumps it inside 50. Marvio Chol trying to gather it. Breaks out of a tackle. Hand pass to Newcomb. Hand pass away to McKenzie. High up and under kick inside 50. Mitch Lewis wrestles his way to the front. Can't hang on to the mark. Bullace gets a hand pass out to Nan Curvis and now to Neil Bullen off the outside of the boot. Kicks up towards Fogarty. Slapped away from him. A bouncing ball. Toby Murray hit it with space but, and pace but can't gather. Trying to knock it out was Battle for the Hawks. Into the middle of the ground. Jarman empties little toe poke only as far as Neil Bullen for the Crows. Hand pass away to Berry. Off a step. It's worked up the ground with a kick that finds McAndrew. As Taylor showed good composure.
3: McAndrew squares the footy, goes inside to Rankin. He goes short again to Berry. He's too far out to score. Two kicks from home, but he strokes one to right half forward where Fogarty marks on the lead in front of Newcomb.

0: points goalward. Says Darcy Fogarty. He's about a metre inside the boundary line. And if he's to elect to kick for goal, he'll do so from about 55 metres out.
1: Just been a bit cleaner around the contest at the moment. The Crows, just that ability to find another free and then to get an uncontested mark. And that's how they work the ball up here to Fogarty.
0: Six goals, four for Darcy Fogarty in 2026. He lets fly. It's a good-looking kick. It's a really good-looking kick. Does it have the journey? Josh Weddle might have just got a fingertip on it right at the death.
2: Looked it from here, didn't it? Like we're a long way away, and it looked like he had a good jump at it.
1: Looked like he got it before the line.
0: Gonna go upstairs.
2: Umpire's called, yeah, touch.
0: Umpire's call is touched as Josh Weddle flew through on the last line. The replay will show that Josh Weddle did indeed touch it over. This will be a minor score. Hawthorne ball from full back. Gee, it wasn't a bad attempt though from Darcy Fogarty. They're letting fly from outside 50 at the city end of the ground. So the minor score called. The ball with Carl Amon at full back for the Hawks.
3: He wants a try right down the ground as he kicks. Looking for Josh Baddeley with Philthorpe underneath it and takes the mark. Hawthorne having it half back as they stream around the wing. He sends it up towards half forward. It's too wide for Brody Ryan, and the intercepting mark is taken by Jordan Butts down low. Turns and comes inboard. Rankin has it at left half back. He wants to chip a kick over the top to Neil Bullen. Just takes the mark in front of Newcomb. Adelaide by 11 points. He switches it out to the grandstand side where Taylor's in space. He marks for the Crows and then looks up to half forward. Soligo leads up and marks on his chest. Adelaide transitioning better at the moment. Fogarty on the lead. Can't take the mark. Weddle chopped the arse or just over the shoulder, says the umpire.
2: Was it there, Murph? Did you see it?
1: I think it was there.
3: Fogarty kicks into the pocket. Murray was caught behind. Quick hand pass from me. Got it back from Jarman Impey. And now the clearing kick in the end by Josh Weddle up towards the wing. Marbiol shoulder target, can't take the mark, tries to slap it free. But Taylor runs on off for the Crows. Hand pass to Rankin, can feed it back to Nankervis.
0: Nankervis by hand, goes to Miller, just weaves his way past Chole, concedes some ground to Butts by hand. Now Taylor provided some run. Received the Butts handball and put the Crows inside 50. Rochelli made good position, some time, some space, and he took the mark. He'll kick for goal. 35 metres out directly in front.
2: It'd be a concern for Sam Mitchell at how much they're getting outnumbered at the source. You
1: know, composure with hand, wasn't it?
2: They were. They sat off. They're just half a metre off at the moment, the Hawks. They weren't willing to commit to keep pressure on the footy, which just allowed them. And teams are so good now, those handball games, Murph. Their ability to get through traffic, then get into your user's hands. Zach Taylor, beautiful kick to find Josh Rochelli.
0: Josh Rochelli from a position on the ground where he shouldn't have too much trouble from. He pops it through. And Josh Rochelli kicks Kawana Crows' fourth goal of the evening. They skip out to 4-1-25, leading Hawthorne 1-2-8. 20 and a half minutes gone in this first term at York Park. It's Thursday night footy for ABC Sport. Brett Delivio and Mark Murphy.
1: Yeah, some real danger signs here for Sam Mitchell and his Hawks. They're just getting beaten around the contest. So 8-4 in clearances, but it's in a way in which they're using the ball by hand, just in space, and just be able to overlap and just have composure really with ball in hand. Is just really standing out at the moment, and Hawthorne don't really have a way of trying to counteract that at this point in time. And then when they get the opportunity to use the ball by foot, they're finding uncontested marks, the Crows, and just working the ball forward. So completely outplaying the Hawks at the moment. They need to get to work, the Hawks.
3: Mark Murphy with you on ABC Sport. A 17-point lead Adelaide's way. The last three goals of the match. Ned Reeves gets a little toe poke out of the wing. D'Ambrosio runs onto it. Kick is smothered by Miller. Reeves with a toe poke. Gets it inside 50. Watson hit it with speed. Can't gather. Spills out Hawthorne's way. Chance for McKenzie. A little slow in trying to get rid of it. And in the back pocket, it's picked up by Rory Laird. Kicks Gawana up to right halfback where Rankin marks. Hand pass away. Looking to try and drive it from the wing as Peatling. A turnover. He can't get it to Fogarty. And the intercepting mark is taken by the Hawthorne co-captain, James Sicily.
0: He retreats to Bodie Ryan. Now he plays on by hand to the speedster in Bailey McDonald, who is just forced to go back to battle now. And now they flare it out wide to Carl Amon, who marks right half back for the Hawks. He's a little indecisive as he looks to go inboard. He goes on the short instead. McDonald kept on running, and he goes short again to Connor McDonald. Just back of a wing, out of sight here, the Hawks playing some

0: Possession footy, and here's Cam Nairn for his first touch of the evening. Back to battle now. The Hawks just holding things up. Finn McGuinness makes some space and marks just inside the boundary line. Back of a wing, out of side. Umpire tells him to move it on, so he goes long towards right half forward for the Hawks. Chole got front spot, good hands, and marked. He wheels and goes on the left boot, sees something he likes. Yeah. And it's Hardwick on a searching lead. He marks on his chest.
1: It's almost like Sam Mitchell's told Hardwick to play the Jack Gunston role here, because
2: that looked like it, didn't it?
1: He came out standing next to the goal umpire, Hardwick. So that lead started well and truly as deep as you could possibly go. It was a great mark in the end by Chole, who...
2: It was 1v1, wasn't it?
1: Yeah, took the ball at its highest point and hit it with pace, but then just turned around and had Hardwick in a lot of space.
0: Blake Hardwick from about 40 metres out. And it's Hawthorne's only goal of the evening so far. And now he has their second. And just as his good mate Jack Gunston does so regularly, Blake Hardwick makes no mistake in front of the big sticks. They needed that one, the Hawks. They got a 2-2-14. Trailing the Crows 4-1-25. 4 minutes remaining in this first term. Thursday night footy on ABC Sport.
2: Well, Matty Nicks wouldn't be happy with that, I don't think, because it was slow play, wasn't it? They really built the ball up, Hawthorne. And Adelaide were in a good position. They forced him to go that really long kick from Finn McGuinness. It was just a great set of hands from Marby Orchow. He presented well and was able to hold on it, but then it was two or three steps off the mark and bang, that 50 was open.
1: So much space, wasn't it?
2: Yeah, and like you said, Blake Hardwick just read that so quickly and he was out of the blocks and ready to go.
3: Hadn't kicked a goal before tonight this season. He now has two and is playing the Jack Gunston role tonight for Sam Mitchell and seems to be working well. Hawthorne break a run of three consecutive goals for the Crows. It's back to 11 points. Back in the middle of the ground, Adelaide get a quick clearance. Rochelle goes up, can't take the mark from the clearing kick from Phil Thorpe. Spills out the way of Water. Gets a hand pass away to Sicily. Back inside the defensive 50. And they work it all the way back to Ryan, who was almost a little too slow from the hand pass from Cam Nairn. The kick is a turnover, and Jordan Dawson marks, and he is within range, directly in front, just outside 50.
1: Yeah, he's certainly within range. Jordan Dawson saw this earlier this quarter. Didn't mind the addition of Riley Philthorpe in the middle there, playing ruck rover and gets the clearance out. So not so many blokes rolling around at 200 centimetres playing ruck rover.
3: Matthew Nix said he'll see that role from Riley Philthorpe, but when he's just coming back from injury, a back injury, a little surprise to see him in the centre square. The Adelaide Crows captain has it. He veers out to the left, has one already. It's good off the boot. It's right to the goal line. It's knocked back by Josh Battle. It stays alive and in the end goes out of play. Despite the desperate effort from Toby Murray, a throw-in in the right forward pocket. Goanna Adelaide 4-1-25 to Hawthorne 2-2-14.
1: Got to do something about Jordan Dawson at the moment. Already had the nine disposals. Kicked the one goal, but had three shots.
2: Call for Nash. He's gone nowhere near him. He's gone more to Rankin. Oh, now he's next to him.
0: Finn McGuinness in the team tonight for Hawthorne. It looked like an obvious job for him. There was some holding going on there. Rochelle will be pinged for the infringement against Bodie Ryan, who's held in the ruck contest. So Bodie Ryan has the footy for the Hawks, deep in defence. He hands it off to a running Jarman Impey, who clears defensive 50 towards the broadcast wing. Offhand, Ginnivan attacked it hard. He was met really solidly by Rory Laird, who takes him to ground in a strong tackle. And we'll have a ball up just back of a wing. Broadcast side for the Hawks. Up it goes. Reeves reached over the top. Taylor went down low. He was claimed. And a ball up as Josh Ward emerges. Up it goes once again. Reeves to the front. Won the tap. Here is Ward. Just slapped it on the boot. Got it forward. Chole front spot again. Takes the mark. Just in front of a wing for the Hawks. Assesses his options up forward. Gets onto his left and then pumps a deep ball inside 50 for the Hawks. There's some holding going on. Moore off the hands. Roved it well. Gave it to Connor McDonald. Just eventually had some space that he didn't think he had. Maybe he had too much time in the end because his shot on goal spews off the side of the boot. Cannons into the right.

0: hand behind post.
1: Tommy's leaps well at the moment, Marbior Chole, isn't he? Just come back into the side and looking really good.
2: 15-9, the inside 50s. Kawana's way from the shot, throw in the forward 50 for the Hawks. Newcomb Lewis trying to get a toe poke to it, can't do so. Clearing kick from Dan Curvis. Here's Bailey McDonald. He's quick hand pass for Hawthorne and McGuinness in the right forward pocket over the head of Newcomb. A chance still for Carl Lamont. Hand pass away to Battle. Drives it inside 50. Ginnivan went up. Can't take the bar. Adelaide defenders knock it away. And Jordan Dawson just kicks the space on the broadcast wing. Foot races on. Weddle should get there first. He runs away from Saligo. Cuts back inboard. Showing good composure. Chips it all the way back to Bodie Ryan, who marks on the wing.
0: About a minute and a half remaining in this first term. Hawthorne got it. Left half forward. Chole the target. Off hands. Taylor went after it. Ended up with Saligo. Handball missed Keys. Coming through was Nash. Bobbled up into his hands. Eventually brought it under his control. Had Nairn on the outside. Touch kick on the left boot. Was okay to Mitch Lewis, but he spilt the mark. Ball lace took him over the boundary line. Spilled out to Laird. His clearing kick is good. Saligo. Now the Crows are on the bounce. They move it up the broadcast side. Archie awaits. Takes the mark. Has a bounce. Kicks inside 50. Rochelle floats in front of Battle. Takes the mark. And Kawana will have a kick on goal. 40 metres out. 45 degree angle.
1: Well, they would have called it cheating back in the day, Lids. There's two Adelaide players just ahead of the contest here. So it was almost 4v2 after that error from the Hawks. So the Hawks all got handball happy and just had too many numbers, if that's such a thing. But
3: they went wide, they had
1: around
3: to go inside, didn't they?
1: They did.
3: Dylan Moore cutting back on the inside.
1: They probably just all just tracked the ball rather than look around and see they had two men scooting out the front door for the Crows.
0: One on the night already for Josh Rochelle. Restore the 17-point advantage. He sets sail and he misses to the left-hand side. So a let-off for the Hawks, a minor score only.
2: A 12-point lead, Goana's way as we're nudging towards quarter time here in Launceston. Carl Lamont brings Hawthorne back into play. Kicks long looking for Reeves. Contests in the air. It spalls down at ground level. Getting down low was Nairn trying to knock it out for Hawthorne. Now Jack Ginnivan goes over the top. Rankin's in there. He can't wrestle it clear. And the umpire will eventually come in and separate them. Right as the siren sounds for quarter time. A hot start for Kawana, the Adelaide Crows. They lead 4-2-26 to Hawthorne 2-2-14. The margin the way of the Crows by 12 points. Hit the goal inside the first 15 seconds through Cal Archie, and they didn't look back from that point onwards. Individual goals to Archie, Rochelle, Dawson and Rankin for the Adelaide Crows, while for the Hawks their two goals have come through Blake Hardwick. A 12-point lead the way of the Crows. 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
0: Rucks go at it. McAndrew immediately out of the middle, takes the ball and kicks Adelaide forward. Offhands immediately. Rochelle out to Cal Archie. First kick, first came back. It's a goal to Callum Archie. Perfect start for the Crows and a wonderful start for Archie upon his return. Blistering out of the middle. Blake Hardwick wins himself. Holding the ball, free kick, inside forward 50. He'll kick for goal. Let's fly from just inside 50. It's a beautiful kick of the football. Maybe that's where Blake Hardwick belongs. He puts through Hawthorne's first of the evening.
2: Throw in McAndrew to the front. Rochelle was on the move. Can't gather it. Clean pick up from Ryan. Missed it. Fogarty's onto it. Hand pass to Rankin outside of the boot. Curls it superbly. From the right forward pocket, 25 metres out. And the speed of Adelaide is on display early.
0: 60 metres out from goal. With a long kick is Jordan Dawson. Improves the angle. Sends an absolute missile, Goldwood. And Jordan Dawson bangs it through from 60.
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2: Quarter time at York Park in Launceston as the Crows are lead by 12 points. Kawana 4-2-26 to Hawthorne 2-2-14. Backlincher Chris Rowbottom calling the action. Andrew Cooling is down on the boundary. Thoughts about number one draft picks, Brett Delidio alongside Mark Murphy.
1: Yeah, they're a bit off then, the Hawks, weren't they? Leeds, they just looked like...

0: just a half metre off here or there, but that's all you need against a good side in Adelaide who plays a pretty good football tonight, that they're just working the ball quite easily around the congestion and just finding a free. And then what they're doing really well is being able to then release and get an uncontested mark and just maintain the football, something that Hawthorn are battling to try and do. I like the way in which Adelaide have had that team defence going, but then Marvio Chol on a couple of occasions has taken some big grabs and just sort of eased the pressure a bit.
1: For
0: the
1: Hawks.
0: So they've got out of trouble while bailing out to their key target ahead. But the Crows are certainly doing enough damage at the moment and causing the Hawks a number of issues. And you look at some of the key stats around the contest, and Adelaide started to work, Hawthorn started to work their way back into it around the contest. It was probably 8-3 at one stage in clearances, but 10-7 and ended up at a quarter time in Adelaide's favour at 16-9 inside 50. So if Hawthorn get back into this game, they need to really try and limit the amount of inside 50s that Adelaide are getting. And it sort of mainly came from the centre square bounce, didn't it?
1: It did. It's funny, I made mention of McAndrew and he's been going. He'd out to 13-2 to Ned Reeves and Lloyd Meek. So not as well as I thought he actually was.
0: He was grabbing the ball.
1: He got some clearances himself, right? Yeah. And then he got a number of clearances as a result of that stupid rule where if they don't compete and someone just steps over the line. We've got to clean that up somehow, Murph. I'm not sure how we do it, but I think what we want is to be competing in the air. But if someone decides not to go, you can't stop yourself midair.
0: If you decide not to jump, it just eliminates what that rule should be.
1: Yes.
0: So we don't want ruckman pump faking.
1: Exactly.
0: I mean, that just takes the spirit out of the game, doesn't it?
1: Yeah. But you're right. I feel like the Hawks, they were just off a little bit. And there's a passage of play out there on the far wing over near the construction site where they were all just standing still. And I think you might have caught it, Chris, where it was just a handball to Meek, who was flat-footed. And then it went to McGuinness, who was flat-footed. And then in a wave, almost, the Crows come through and they just kept the ball going their way, which then, another inside 50, which they had 16 of, I think, that quarter. They've done well to limit them to only, four goals too, and be able to get a couple back themselves, the Hawks. But... Yeah, I think the Crows look sharp in that quarter, led by their skipper, George.

0: to being a good first quarter side. They've only won three first quarters so far this season, the Hawks with five. So they'd be happy with the fact they're able to start on a really promising note. The role of Blake Hardwick as the pseudo Jack Gunston tonight, playing out of the goal square. I guess for Sam Mitchell's point of view is if you can't recreate those personnel, maybe you can recreate the roles. And how do you see Blake Hardwick playing that role? Two goals in that first quarter.
1: Yeah, great start. The best thing about him, like Jack Gunston, he's a deadeye. You know, knocked one through from out there on the boundary and the right hand to the right leg to the boundary. And then, yeah, just a beautiful kick, but understands that he grew up playing it. So it's not foreign to him. But
2: what it is it's a difficult matchup because if you put a tall on him, he's probably too sharp for them. So you need to have a smaller back go to him. And the smaller backs aren't used to playing full back, genuine full back. So it's probably... it's a good move from Sam Mitchell to try and just change things up.
0: Adelaide by 12 points as we're ready to get the second quarter underway. Marby Ochoa's going to start in the ruck and Lloyd Meek inside the forward 50. Ward, McKenzie and Newcomb in there for the Hawks. Berry, Rankin and Jordan Dawson as the second quarter is underway. McAndrew wins down the tap. There's nowhere to go as Rankin and Dawson lay the tackle on Jai Newcomb. Thursday night footy on ABC Sport. Marby Ochoa races over, wins the tap. Wayne Miller came charging in, sends a spiralling ball inside 50. Tilthorpe with his back to the ball, gathers, battle tackles him. His hand passes a turnover. Sicily takes it for the Hawks, kicks the half back, but Cook rises. Takes the mark over Massimo D'Ambrosio. Brayden Cook inside 50, looking for Soligo. Jarman Impey knocks it down to the front, and then Weddle's just shoved over the boundary line. And Darcy Fogarty are throwing in the right forward pocket for the... Hawthorn side for the Adelaide Crows.
3: So ball in, 30 metres around from the right-hand behind post. Adelaide attacking zone. Meek reaches in over the bat. Newcomb scrambles a kick beyond defensive 50 for the Hawks. Watson was there lurking. Didn't quite reel it in. Through hands go the Crows. It's Neil Bullen now. Ball lace around the corner. Send it inside 50. Well positioned was Impey. Spilt the chest mark though. He allowed Soligo in. He was swung in the tackle. Hawks will come up with it. They cheat death. McDonald. Now Massimo D'Ambrosio. Left foot ball beyond defensive 50. It's out on the full. Crows will retain possession. About 75 metres out from goal.
2: Nothing easy at the moment for the Hawks. Just got to give credit to Adelaide's ability to put pressure on and force a dumping kick.
3: Been... terrific pressure team across the last month or so have the Crows and brought the heat so far tonight. In it comes, Thilthorpe flew a little early, off hands and over. Deep in Adelaide's attacking zone, we'll have a ball in 5 metres around from the right hand behind post. Adelaide in attack.
0: Crowd of around 8,500 for a Thursday night with the ground still in construction mode. McAndrew tries to get it down to the back. Keys is on the move, hand pass to Rankin. A Berry almost run down. Just got a hand pass away at the last moment. Ball spills out. Curtin lays the tackle. Adelaide desperate. Soligo can't get it. Berry does to McAndrew around his body. Vacant goal square, and he bounces it through for Adelaide's fifth goal of the match. 5-2-32 to the Hawks, 2-2-14. It just took 2.5 minutes in this second quarter as the Crows once more stretch it clear. Mark Murphy and Brett Delidio, your experts on ABC Sport.
1: They've certainly set up pretty defensively, haven't they, Murph? Their inability to exit for the Hawks, it just keeps them under pressure. I'm not sure what Finn McGuinness was doing there. It's like he pump fake.
2: He almost thought that the contact was going to come earlier and he put his hands up with the ball to try and avoid the tackle. But then
1: brought him back down and then went again and then did get tackled and the ball dribbled off his hand. So it's always it's a good sight and a good sign for a side when you got your ruckman staying involved in and around the contest and being able to put a score on the board.
2: I think sometimes too you make mistakes, you think that referred pressure, isn't it? Because the Adelaide's heat's been so strong to start this second term.
3: 18 point margin now, the way of the Crows back in the middle. It was deft ruck work by McAndrew on that occasion. It slipped through the fingertips of Rankin, then Chol had a go. He couldn't gather possession of the footy. Ginnivan came through. He also couldn't win a clean possession. It ended up with Dawson. He got a handball out to the outside where Sam Berry awaited, gathered the loose footy. Fired a forward handball now to Rankin at left half forward. Poked a little pass to back to Dawson, who is absolutely everywhere. Ball on a string, knocked out of his grasp. Mark wasn't paid. Still at ground level. Rankin swooped through, ran towards the boundary. Inside out ball, no good. Impey slides in and takes the defensive mark for the Hawks.
1: It's been good, Impey. Reading the play really well, giving him some good bounce off halfback.
0: 18-point lead, Gowanus Wave. Here's

0: out to the left, kicks up towards the wing. Butts brings it down at ground level. Berry goes to work, laying the tackle. Stuck underneath that is McKenzie, who slowly gets to his feet and gives the ball back to the umpire. Goanna 5-2-32 to the Hawks 2-2-14. Little Topo clears the congestion, but only as far as Wayne Miller drives Adelaide inside 50 once more. Sicily spoils it down, and Jarman Impey runs onto it. Hand pass over the head of the intended target, McKenzie. Got a hand pass back from Ward. Tackled and dispossessed, umpire says. It was a lingering tackle, and the free kick will go the way of McKenzie in the middle of York Park. He steps off his line and plays on. Laird doesn't run at him initially. Now looks to the outer side, the construction side, where Marvio Chol slipped over. Ball lace makes the spoil. Carl Lamont runs onto it and kicks up towards Hardwick. He marks on his chest. He's at left half forward in front of Worrell. Hardwick doesn't really have a tall target deep. So he's got Lloyd Meek. He's about 35, 40 metres out from goal, but instead will come centrally, and Carl Lamont takes the mark for Hawthorn.
1: Two kicks from goal is Carl Lamont. He just looks to set things up, put it to the top of the goal square. Mitch Lewis flew from two deep, couldn't take the mark. Michael Lanning now butts back to Dawson, took on the Chol tackle, put his teammate into a whole lot of danger. Hardwick took down Michael Lanning. It spills out. Here's Watson. And maybe that's the little bit of magic the Hawks need. Nick Watson gets his first of the evening. And Hawthorn strike back. They cut the margin down to 12. 5-2-32 the Crows, 3-2-20. Go the Hawks. Five and a half gone. Second term Thursday night footy at York Park for ABC Sport. Brett Delidio.
2: Well, I was wondering where Lloyd Meek was standing. I was like, mate, you're in the turnover zone.
3: Yeah.
2: But what I could see he's trying to do, he's trying to draw McAndrew out of that deep contest so that, you know, Mitch Lewis is more your marking target, with Marvio Chol stuck more outside the 50 there. He's reluctant probably to bomb it on Mitch Lewis's head. He's not really your jumper and big pack marker. I can understand that. They've got a contest, though, which is great. And then Nick Watson just doing as he absolutely does best. Little pickpocket, got away from Malira.
1: That's what they needed, wasn't it? Not just the goal, but the spark from Nick Watson.
2: Yep,
1: just
2: got to get him involved.
1: Get some energy going, get him involved in the foot in the game, and try and spark something here for the Hawks, because they've been a bit flat-footed.
0: Sam Mitchell going absolutely nuts on the phone. Back in the middle of the ground, meet one down the tap, but it's taken by McAndrew. He gets the clearance. Inside 50, Sicily slipped over. Chance for Fogarty, tries to fend off the tackle of Sicily. Has to get a half pass away to Neil Bullen. To Cook just inside 50. Cuts on his right, and you hear the Bronx cheers. He misses everything. Out of bounds on the full. Goanna Adelaide leading by 12 points. 7 minutes gone. Second quarter, Thursday night footy on ABC Sport.
1: For a kick to the Hawks, Josh Weddle has the footy, deep in defence. Following the Braden Cook, out of bounds on the full, runs off his line, gains about 15 metres, then pumps the footy beyond defensive 50 to a pack. Meek was the target, brought it down. Ginnivan at ground level was clean, got it out to D'Ambrosio, but his little kick in board was only as far as Dawson. Released Laird, retreats back to Butts, who marks the back right-hand point of the square for the Crows, and just decides to hold things up. But sends a long and high ball back to where it came, to the outer wing, and it's easy pickings here for Nairn, who floats across for the Hawks and takes an easy mark. He picks a short ball off inside. Connor McDonald floats in front of Jordan Dawson, takes the mark. Just in front of centre wing, out of sight is Connor McDonald as he takes a breather. Eventually gets onto his right and sends the Hawks inside 50. Shallow entry, Chol at the front, but it was Meek with the strong mitts.
2: With that.
1: He was too deep. He ripped it out of the pack, did Lloyd Meek. And he'll go back and have a set shot for goal. 45 degree angle from about 50 metres out.
3: So that suggests to me, Leeds, I dare say, should be going for his grabs if he's taking marks like that. But
2: that was vice-like. Well,
3: yeah, Marvio Chol was the only one that was going to be any chance of disturbing that one. It was a great grab by the ruck.
2: He's already had one kicked against him. He's got to get one back.
1: So a chance for back-to-back majors here for the Hawks. For the first time this evening, Lloyd Meek's on the runway, makes his approach, sets sail from right on 50. Good-looking ball. That might have cleared the line. The umpire doesn't even need to think about it. He signals a goal, and Lloyd Meek sends a long bomb home. So the smalls and the talls get involved for the Hawks, and they cut the margin back to a goal. 5-2-32 the Crows, 4-2-26 Hawthorn. Early stages of the second term Thursday night footy in Launceston for ABC Sport, Mark Murphy.
3: It just shows you the importance of just getting that little spark of goal from Nick Watson 2 goals ago, that they looked like they were a bit sluggish and Adelaide Crow were playing all over them, but they get 2 in a row. They're only a kick down now, aren't they? And for all the dominance that the Adelaide Crows have had, especially around the middle of the ground, it's only a kick in it.
2: That was the pure get the momentum up and kick through it. He certainly kicked through it.
0: And I'm with you, Lids. He looks like a player who's been challenged by his coach. Marby Ochoa out of the ruck. Got it down to McKenzie. Inside 50. Meek presents once more. Ian Mitch Lewis bring it down to the front. Umpire waves play on. Adelaide trying to knock it out through Miller. He's on all fours. Ginnivan over the side. It's Nankervis who knocks it out. Little Topo by Keys into the middle of the ground. Rochelle stripped of it in the tackle. Spills out the way of Bailey McDonald. Half pass to Marby Ochoa. Loses it. It's desperate now. Greasy conditions. Rochelle gets a half pass out to Rankin from halfback. Taken by Taylor. Kicks up the Neil Bull and it bounces off his chest. The Adelaide half forward gathers, half pass to Keys, links up with Taylor, he runs the left half forward, blazes inside 50, Dawson can't take the mark, Kellar cheese the crummer, he's tackled and brought down, umpire waves play on, and Zach Taylor's taken over the boundary line by Finn McGuinness.
3: It was smart by Taylor in the end, he knew that the tackle was going to happen, so rather than turn in and get caught holding the ball, turn outside and get carried over the boundary line and get a stoppage.
1: Hawks pressure's just ramped up a little bit in the last couple of minutes or so. Off the ruck contest, Neil Bullen first to arrive, taken down in the tackle by McKenzie. So, another ball up between wing and half forward for the Crows. Making McAndrew fine after it once again. Peatling's there as his ward spills out. He fed the handball off to Nash, slapped it on the boot, gained some territory. Mitch Lewis a little way up the ground, dropped the chest mark, regathered, was immediately taken to the ground in a big Wayne Miller tackle. Have another ball up just forward of centre wing, broadcast side. Crows by a goal. Oh, Nash, he was well Cuda. Held as he was taking possession of the footy with the 1 mid. Cuda fed his light. Sam Berry, the perpetrator. Connor Nash, the free kick. Weddle provides some run from behind, receives the handball, sends Hawthorne inside 50 again. Now it's Ned Reeves who got hands to it. McGuinness at the fall, took it on the bounce, taken over the line. He kept it in momentarily, but eventually it beats all comers. Nankervis sees it out. We'll have a ball in, 25 metres around from the right-hand behind post. Hawthorne attacking 50.
0: Inside 50 is 8-4 Adelaide's way in this second quarter. It's a 6-point lead the way of the Crows. Hawks inside their attacking 50. McAndrew over the back. Miller can't break clear as Ginnivan locks him up. And a ball up 25 metres out from the Hawks' goal. And the city end here at York Park. Reeves tries to palm it down. More on the move. He's tackled by Max Michelani. Spills out the way of Nankervis. Handbuster Butts under pressure. Wants the boundary line. He gets it out in front of Jordan Dawson. And throwing in the right forward pocket for the Hawks.
1: Pressing here, the Hawks. Deep in attack. Chance to draw things level. If they can scrounge a goal out of this contest. McAndrew got to the front. No real decisive tap. Now Dylan Moore lays a strong tackle on Michael Annie. Umpire's going to arrive to the scene and say, I'll have it, please. Locked inside the forward 50 for the Hawks. Just enjoying a little patch here. Knocked towards the boundary lines. And Berry chases it out there. Assisted over by Cam McKenzie.
3: This is what you love if you're a Hawthorn midfielder or a small forward, where you get stoppage after stoppage inside your forward 50, try and get some deals.
1: Contest, Moore scrambling after it. Berry has the footy for the Crows. Got it out to Miller, who just slapped it beyond defensive 50. Race on now as the players scramble over it. Nobody able to win a clean possession. There was a call for maybe out on the full.
2: Definitely.
1: Or
2: off the back of his boot,
1: potentially. Umpires confer.
3: Off the back heel.
2: He was right there. How does he not see that?
1: Finn McGuinness is setting up for the Hawthorne free kick. And Keyes is looking a little sheepish.
3: Trying to work out whether to lasso it or call it out of bounds in the full.
1: So it'll be a Hawthorne ball in front of our broadcast position. Just in front of centre wing from the boundary. McGuinness sends Hawthorne inside 50. Lewis again to the front. He might have been nudged underneath the footy. The umpire saw it. It's a Hawthorne free kick. And here is the chance. to draw things level. Mitch Lewis, kick from 40 metres out, 45-degree angle.
2: Sorry, mate. Things are just starting to go Hawthorn's way, aren't they? They've got those couple of goals in a row, but then that forward pressure there for 3 or 4 minutes in a row. Now this, you know, just a long bomb entry, but they got a bit grabby. Yeah, the Crows, or it was a push from Miller, wasn't it?
3: It was. It was

0: The tuck of the contest from Lewis, which drew the free kick.
1: He'll kick from just inside 50 on a slightly greater than 45 degree angle. Mitch Lewis, he loved it as soon as it left his boot. And Mitch Lewis' career year continues. A big goal for the Hawks as the home side draws level in Launceston. 5-2, 32 apiece at York Park. 14 and a half gone. Second term Thursday night footy for ABC Sport.
0: Well, certainly walking a little bit taller at the moment. The Hawks, they just couldn't get anywhere near in the first 3 or 4 minutes. And the Crows just peppered, but Adelaide couldn't really make them pay. But the Hawks here have just really responded in a really important way. Their pressure's gone through the roof. They're starting to win the contested ball and starting to win the ball in the air as well. So really enjoyed that aggressive approach from Mitch Lewis there. He really stormed out and attacked the contest really well. And that just drew the free kick from Miller.
2: Well, that's goal 150 for Mitch Lewis in his 89th game. He's had a couple of tough years with injury. It draws the Hawks level. They've kicked the last 3 goals of the match. Back in the middle of the ground, Phil Thorpe does the ruck work and the roving. Tackled by Newcomb and brought down. Ball spills out the way of Connor Nash. Squeeze the kick towards Connor McDonald. He can't get it out of the congestion. Phil Thorpe and Reeves wrestle for it. Reeves squeezes the kick through the middle of the ground. It's gathered by Worrell, gets the hand pass away to Laird and back to Ball Lace. The Crows of the hand pass game to Peatling and now to Berry. Looks up towards half forward. Dawson tried to work battle underneath. It's kept alive by Keys. Kicks into the pocket. Weddle in front of Archie. Gathers for Hawthorne. Hand pass away to McKenzie. Gets it away to Jarman Impey. Around his body, nothing but Crows players there. And Worrell protects Berry, who takes the mark for Adelaide.
1: Comes in board. So Ball Lace, who marks almost right on the bullseye of York Park. Forward handball now to Michael Annie. Forced onto his right. It's an awkward looking ball inside 50. Off hands. Weddle attacked it as it hit the deck. He's wrapped up by RG and they'll lock it in here, the Crows. So ball up. Inside attacking 50 for Kawana. Out of the stoppage was Cam McKenzie. Onto the boot. Tumbled one outside defensive 50. Getting in front was Nan. Couldn't complete the mark. Moore at the fall. Eventually runs it over the boundary line. So they gain some territory, the Hawks. Another stoppage to come. Ball in at right half forward for the Crows. Hawks have worked their way back into it. They were down by 18 points and kicked the last three to draw back level. Out of the stoppage. Moore again. Just shinned it forward. Berry arrives. Tackled over the line by McKenzie. The pressure is certainly lifted from a Hawthorn perspective. We'll have another ball in still at right half forward for Adelaide.
2: The voice of Chris Rowbottom alongside Matt Clinch. Andrew Cooling down the boundary. Mark Murphy and Brett Delidio with you for Thursday night footy on ABC Sport. 5-2, 32 apiece. As Reeves wins down the tap, but it's sharked away by Peatling. His kick doesn't go 15 as Connor McDonald gathers and Laird gathers him. A ball up in the middle of the ground. Hawthorn with the last 3 goals of the match. Kawana kicked the first this second quarter. Phil Thorpe tries to slap it clear but can't gain it. Nash tackle brought down. Keys is desperate. He hacks the ball inside 50. Pack forms. Weddle spores it down. Dawson front and centre. Kicks towards a vacant goal square. Racing back Fogarty. Finn McKeers gets back to help. And in the end, the two collide. And it goes out of play in the left forward pocket for Kawana.
0: It was a bit stiff there. Fogarty just needed a little bounce just to sit up for him, but obviously the oval ball shape just rolled away, unfortunately for him.
1: Deep in attack, still for the Crows. Held in over the umpire's head. Reeves front spot. Is there a free kick here? There is. It'll go the way of Kawana Adelaide. So Toby Murray, the free kick out of the ruck contest.
0: Yeah, it's just Rochelle on the move. Just caused... sure who the Hawthorn defender is down there, who it was, but just caused a bit of a grab of the jumper. And when you want your forwards on the move and you get blocked from that run, just the highlights of the umpires that something's going on.
1: So you're right, Rochelle with the footy. And 35 metres out on a slight angle. He's lining up to kick around the corner. It was Bodie Ryan who might have been the perpetrator on this occasion. Josh Rochelle, around the corner he goes. He doesn't get... the sweetest of connections, it has to be said, and he misses a goal that he really should have kicked from there. Josh Rochelle, a minor score only, but enough to take the lead back for the Crows. 5-3-33 to Hawthorn's 5-2-32.
0: It's been a bit off tonight, Rochelle. Just had a few opportunities, second grabbed a couple, and just hasn't quite hit the ball as well as what he usually does.
2: Battle with the kick in duties, long to the eastern side wing where Mitch Lewis takes the mark. He wants to move it because they've got players streaming up the wing. Blake Hardwick leads up, takes the mark. Hand pass boundary side. D'Ambrosio looks inside 50. Watson's on his own and he juggles the mark. Half a moment he thought it was going past him as he flexed his body backwards and was able to take the mark in front of Wayne Miller.
3: Well, what that shows is how important a big contested mark is on the wing from your big key forward. Mitch Lewis, he's played inspired 5 or 6 minutes, hasn't he? Coming really at the footy, his ability to, you know, mark that. But then that laser to Blake Hardwick, the runners just sweeping off the side of that. Massimo D'Ambrosio, Nick Watson, he just put the hammer down and got inside forward 50, no catching him.
2: Just the 2 disposals so far for Nick Watson. Has a goal, looking for his second. He leans back, it's across the face of goal. Adelaide Rise to try and rush it through, and in the end, Worrell's in 2 minds. It bounces almost off him and over the goal line. Players so mindful of not being pinged for a deliberate rush behind, but scores are level at 33 apiece.
0: They certainly get nervous, don't they, the defenders in the last 5 or so metres towards a goal line. They don't know whether to grab it or not.
1: Worrell kicks into Laird, who takes 5 metres and kicks to the broadcast wing. Sicily got in front, couldn't complete the mark, but offhand Impey was roving, slammed it inside 50 for the Hawks. It tumbles out over the line for another ball in. 25 metres around from the right-hand behind post. Hawthorn attacking zone, back to all square, 5-3, 33 apiece, 8 minutes remaining in this second term. Hope you're enjoying the coverage on a Thursday night. Watson. Free kick out of the right contest, and this will go the way of Nick Watson for some holding on off the ball. So a mirror image almost of what was happening down the other end a couple of minutes ago.
0: Yeah, Nick Watson just smart, really. He just started boundary side and went to rush the contest and then put the brakes on to pivot and go back the other way, and that just forced the grab of the jumper. So tell you what, if you're a small forward, get on the move quick around stoppages and you'll draw free kicks.
1: One goal for the evening. Sprady's last shot across the face. This is from a tightish angle. Distance, no worry, but this time he hangs it out to the left, and another minor score for the Hawks. Nick Watson with the behind, but they take the lead. 5-4-34 Hawthorn, leading Adelaide 5-3-33.
2: Fourth lead change in the match. Miller quickly brings Adelaide back into play. Finds Saligo at halfback. Kicks up towards Rochelli. Protected the ball well against Bodie Ryan. And he takes the mark centre wing on the eastern side. Then kicks it into Ryan. It ricochets back to him. Spins out of traffic. Hand pass to Laird, who might resort back with a kick for Worrell. But Watson gets a touch onto it. Worrell cleans it up. Hand pass to Laird. Still wants to come into the corridor. Miller can mark at the back edge of the centre square. Looks through the middle of Launceston, where he has a player all on his own in Peatling. He takes the mark. Now he goes short for Neil Bullen. Missed him with a kick. Turns it over. A chance for D'Ambrosio. Hand pass to Bailey McDonald. Away to Kinnaman. Here go the Hawks through the middle of the ground. Kicks looking for Watson. Back with a flight. Can't take the mark against Nan Curvis. Tough one for Butts, trying to knock it clear. Hardwick gathers, hand pass to Connor Nash from 50, bounces towards goal, and it's offline to the left. Some desperate defending in the end from Josh Worrell getting back, the Superman dive, but it was offline. And enough to give the Hawks a 1-point lead.
0: It's getting to work. Nick Watson buzzing around everywhere. He's had 2 shots at. He's unfortunately missed in this second term. He's kicked one, but
3: great opportunities,
0: just,
3: isn't he?
0: Just forcing pressure and forcing turnovers.
1: Worrell goes long and direct out of full back. We're in the middle of York Park as Meek has a long way down to bend, and he eventually gets hold of the footy, but Keyes brought him to ground, and we'll have a ball up just in front of the centre circle. Hawthorn attacking side. Just over 6 minutes remaining in this second term. Hawthorn by 2. Off the ruck tap. Connor Nash swings onto his right boot. High ball inside 50 for the Hawks. One-on-one. Ball ace and Chole goes over the back. Wizards lurking. Knocked over, though. Desperate defending once again.
3: Oh, deliberate.
1: By Worrell, and it is deliberate. So outside the zone, Nick Watson, well, he wanted to play on and kick the easiest of goals, but he's going to be brought back to his line and put on a tight angle.
3: Yeah. You got to go from where it went through, I think.
1: It shouldn't be any trouble, though. He wants to get this job done, does Nick Watson, but he's going to be brought back once again by the umpire, who says, no, just wait. Just let me set things up as they need to be. Watson is about 3 metres around from the left-hand behind post. Ball in hand. He's going to dart off his line, hook it around his body. As soon as he gets the all clear, he does that. And makes no mistake. So Nick Watson boots through his second. And Hawthorn enjoying a purple patch here in Launceston. 6-5-41 go the Hawks. They lead Adelaide Kiwanis 5-3-33. Half and a half remaining. Second term. Thursday night footy for ABC Sport. The Wizards getting busy. Brett Delidio.
3: He's making them nervous, isn't he? He's just creating opportunities, Murphy's ability just to get a hand in, you know, out there and it forced him into a faster play. They weren't settled, the Crows, but then the ball comes in over his head. He still gets another hand in, makes sure the ball's on the ground. They get another shot on goal. And there, Worrell, you could just see he was nervous going back towards goal. Yeah, because Nick Watson, when he's on your hammer, geez, there wasn't much in that.
4: I'm not sure what else. Oh, it's right on the line.
3: No, because you're past that line, yeah.
4: It's...
3: You've got to be inside that 9 metre goal line from the top of the goal square.
2: He's kicked multiple goals in 9 of his last 11 games, Nick Watson, and all of a sudden 4 goals on the bounce. Back in the middle, little topo from Jordan Dawson, only as far as Marbiel Chol. Half pass a little loose as Bailey McDonald gathers. Half pass to Weddle. He kicks a barrel out towards the grandstand side. A bouncing ball for Nan. He's worked off it in the end. He and Saligo tangle. In fact, it's Finn McGuinness in there who's trying to work up against the boundary line. And Alex Neilbourne in the end sees it out of play.
3: What was Weddle doing there?
2: Not sure.
3: I think he felt the pressure as well. Let's kick a drop punt, mate. You don't need to kick the torpies from centre half back.
2: Hawthorn 6-5-41, Kiwanis Adelaide 5-3-33. The Hawks with 4 goals to 1 so far through this second quarter. Nick Watson has put through 2 of them. Chol in front wins down the tap against McAndrew. Spills back to Carl Amon. He kicks up towards half forward. Awkward bouncing ball for Paul Ace. Hasn't dealt with it. Meek gathers to Hawthorn. Half pass to Ward. Half pass to McKenzie. He looks up inside 50. Watson's running back again. Now Curvis. Oh. And coming the other direction was Butts. Watson throws his head back. No whistle. Umpire's going to stop play here, I think, just to make sure.
3: God,
2: it is going to be
3: tough.
2: A pull up, but that is so courageous from Nick Watson.
3: He's so
2: throwing
3: tough.
2: His head back.
0: Yeah, that's just great courage from Nick Watson.
1: Watson put his head in the hole. Umpire called a stop to the play, balled it up. Little kick out of the congestion. Only as far as Josh Ward, who marks 55 metres out from goal. Know if he's got the leg here, Josh Ward. He's certainly scanning for options inside 50. He has a little lead on and he's going to honour it. Wasn't required 15 to Cam McKenzie. Ward got it back. Little grubby ball inside to Connor McDonald. Ripped off it. Now it slews outside of defensive 50 at ground level. Archie coming through was Phil Thorpe. Ended up with Impey. Slapped it inside 50 for the Hawks, but standing strong was the Crows skipper in Jordan Dawson. Took the defensive mark, played on, got onto his left boot, kicked up the line towards Phil Thorpe, juggled the mark in front of Impey. Right in front of the broadcast position, went to cut inside, then went to the other side of Sicily, brushed him off, gained 10 metres, and then thumped it inside 50 for the Crows. Two Hawks fly, they get in each other's way, but Bailey McDonald's able to mop it up at the back, shares it with Nan, handball now to Amon. He's got room to move as he just took one bounce too many, was eventually run down by Rankin.
3: How quick was that?
1: Terrific chase, streaming outside of defensive 50. Rankin wins a holding the ball free kick, and the Crows have it, 70 from goal.
2: He looks into the pocket. Archie's on the move. He can't take the mark. Rochelle hard against the boundary line. And it goes out of play for a throw-in. Andrew Cooling on the boundary. We've seen the greasy conditions that players, they think they have a minute, and all of a sudden they're not guaranteed the ball's going to bounce back to them.
5: Yeah, it's incredibly slippery down here at the moment. It's even worse than it was pre-game. You can see the moisture. It's really tough for the players just to get their footing.
2: Thanks, Andrew. That's a challenge with the night games here at your part. Meek got it down to Dawson with a player hanging off him. He fires towards goal and just squeezes it through for a minor score. So Hawthorn all of a sudden have booted the last 4 goals of the match. They lead by 7 points. Kiwanis Adelaide 1-2 in this second quarter.
1: Battle with the kicking duties. Had Sicily on short, but initially delayed the kick before opting to go in that direction. He marks in front of Phil Thorpe in the right back pocket. Sicily in the longy this evening. Kicks over to Bailey McDonald. First game of the season for him. And he pokes it forward to Finn McGuinness. He's earned himself a place in this team over the past month or so. Right half back the Hawks. He's going to dump it up the line, Finn McGuinness, and go for the tall timber. Chol was just worked underneath it. Offhand, Saligo took it, but he was immediately ripped down by a pair of Hawks, Connor McDonald and Marbiel Chol. We'll have a ball up. Right on centre wing, broadcast side. Just under 3 minutes remaining in this first half. Up it goes. Meek to the front, tapped it into the direction of John Newcombe. It was

0: Just hustled out of it, Keys. His kick was smothered over the boundary line, right in front of the interchange benches.
1: What's Newcomb's numbers there, Murph? Have you got them?
2: Overall. Three touches.
1: Yeah.
3: Very quiet. Lloyd Meek slaps it forward. Here's Watson on the move, trying to gather. He does eventually pick it up, tries to break the tackle of Max Michelani. Chips up to Dylan Moore, who reels in the mark. He's 70 out from home at the city end of York Park. Hang on, players come inside the protected area.
1: Is that Michelani?
3: A 50-metre penalty, yeah, Max Michelani.
2: I just don't see how that's a... So he's probably 9 metres away, wasn't he, during Lids?
1: Yeah, he's not affecting the play.
2: He's not affecting anything there. And that's just overdone, I think, from my end, from the umpire. That's pure umpire incorrect call.
1: Watto's been summoned to the bench for a HIA assessment, you'd think.
3: All of a sudden, Dylan Moore with a chance to try and extend Hawthorne's lead, and from 25 metres out, he pokes it through, courtesy of a 50-metre penalty. The Hawks out by 13 points, 7-5-47 to Gawana Adelaide, 5-4-34. Half an hour gone in the second quarter. Andrew Cooling's on the boundary.
4: Yeah, Nick Watson has gone down into the rooms to get that HIA. He initially tried to carry on. He kind of got a hip to the head and then hit his head on the ground. He waved away the trainer a couple of times when the trainer ran out there, but it seems they've called him out now. And after that last disposal on the wing, he's come off and gone straight down into the rooms.
2: Well, let's hope for all our sakes he's all right. But, yeah, John Newcomb, it's a strange one, isn't he? He's in the centre bounce at the moment, the Hawthorn skipper. Only had the three disposals and unfortunately going at zero. Oh, it's going at 0%.
0: The Hawks have the lead. That's the most important thing for John Newcomb's side. Via the Dylan Moore goal, back in the middle we go. They scramble in after it at ground level. No clear winner of the tap. They still go in after it. A little kick off the ground by Peatling. Impey's there. He can't gather it under his control. Fogarty got a half a kick out. It was swept upon by Josh Ward, who shared it with Weddle, and now D'Ambrosio on the on the outside for the Hawks. Strokes the ball up the wing. Off hands. Ginnivan gives chase. Loose ball at left half forward. Scrubby little ball in the Hardwick direction. He shinned it into the path of Meek. Gave it back to Hardwick for goal number three. A goal-saving mark on the line. Getting back with Saligo. That would have been something from Blake Hardwick and the Hawks.
3: Adelaide just trying to get through to halftime at the moment. 5-1. The way of the Hawks in this second quarter. Miller and Marks in the back pocket. He'll switch it across the defensive goal line and Josh Worrell looks out. Out to the construction side where he has a player leading up its curtain. He juggles the mark. Takes it against Massimo D'Ambrosio. Hawthorn by 13 points. Curtin sends it long up the wing in the direction of Jordan Dawson. Chole's in front. Got it down to the front. Weddle tries to break the tackle. Rochelle lays that. It did come out to Chole in the end. And then McAndrew laid the tackle and Chole just dropped it. That's holding the ball. Adelaide will take it through. Jordan Dawson on the wing.
0: Jordan Dawson comes across the ground. Miller takes the mark. Middle of York Park. Feigns onto his left, then gets onto his right. Kicks towards right half forward to a contest. Impey flew in front. It was off hands. Ended up with McGuinness, who scrubbed the ball as far as Nairn, whose kick was broken up. Cook, now Laird. Back to Nankervis for the Crows. Strokes one to half forward. It's a good kick to Saligo, who marks on his chest. 65 from goal. Gets things moving immediately. Big fly from Fogarty, I think it was. Couldn't take the mark. There was something happening off the ball. It's a free kick. It'll go the way of Newcomb.
1: Yeah.
0: Deep in defence for the Hawks.
1: Ben Key's just coming in a little bit too hot, trying to keep the pressure on Newcomb.
2: Yeah, really tried to insert himself there, Ben Key's, but
1: he's going to have Newcomb the footy first.
2: Yeah, didn't have the footy.
3: Just his third disposal of the half, John Newcomb, up towards half, up towards the wing, where Dylan Moore flies in front, can't take the mark. Now Curvis tries to knock it out, sock it off the ground by Saligo. Rochelle's tackled by three Hawks. And that's been the tone for the second quarter as Adelaide Gawana led by 12 points at quarter time. It's the Hawks with 5-1 in the second quarter to lead by 13 at the main break. Hawthorn 7-5-47 to Gawana 5-4-34. For the Hawks, 2 goals to Blake Hardwick, 2 goals to Nick Watson. Both for Watson came in that second quarter. Individuals to Lewis, Moore and Meek. While for Gawana, all individual goal kickers, Archie, Rochelle, Dawson, Rankin and McAndrew. Hawthorn leading by 13 points at halftime. The thoughts of Brett Delidio.

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1: Well, Murphy, it was a great start from both sides, really. But I thought Adelaide jumped out of the blocks in that second quarter and they largely controlled the time in front half. But then all of a sudden, through the efforts of Nick Watson, he ignited the Hawthorn side. Just got a hand in here or there. They got one goal and then another goal to Nick Watson. He really set him alight, essentially. Their ability to start to win that ball back and give their forwards a real chance. Mitch Lewis hit up at the footy really strongly. Blake Hardwick looked dangerous and lively up in that front half.
2: Well, they were just more dangerous than the Hawks. So you look at the inside 50s in that second term, and Adelaide lead that 15-14 in that second quarter. They had so many opportunities to start that second term and just couldn't capitalise, couldn't make the most of their momentum. And the Hawks down the other end just got one probably lucky early one by, I think it was a Nick Watson, just front and centre goal. It was just something out of nothing, really.
1: Yep.
2: And that sort of sparked them into a bit of... Well, gave them a bit of energy, didn't it? And then they started to control the football in the forward half of their ground. And Adelaide, they just really just couldn't penetrate like they were in that first term, the start of that second term. And you got to give the Hawks credit that their pressure really picked up. They started to play with some real energy and enthusiasm and start to have the game on their terms. So I think Sam Mitchell would be really happy by the way in which they responded after probably no doubt a few sprays during that.
1: Oh. He looked
2: that
1: like
2: quarter
1: it.
2: Time and during that second term where he looked like he was going to blow the joint up, didn't he, by some of the vision that we were seeing on the big screens down here. So I thought the response from Lloyd Meek, I think you made mention of it.
0: I think you called it. I think he was the player who was blocking up the space.
2: Yeah.
0: And maybe the message came out to him, you've been absolutely belted by McAndrew in the first quarter.
2: Yeah.
0: And he did a little bit more.
2: Well, not a little bit. He took one big grab and then went back and kicked it from 50. But then had a real impact at ground level too and started to really throw his weight around and just broke open a few packs. So there's no doubt that Sam Mitchell wasn't too happy with a few of the players and some of their physical probably attempts in that early stage of the game. But they certainly responded and then they made the most of their momentum when they had it in front of goal.
1: If I'd have told you that Jordan Dawson and Isaac Rankin were the two leading possession winners on the ground, you'd think that Adelaide are in front or, or there or thereabouts. I mean, the game's not by any stretch over, but I've loved the evenness of the Hawks right across the board. Yeah. Their skipper, one of their skippers.
2: You can pan that,
1: who hasn't hardly touched it.
2: Yeah. He's had five in the end.
1: Five in the end in two and a half, which is, that's a really low output for John Newcomb. And he sets lofty standards. Let's not mix that up too much. But, Josh Ward's been really good. I've liked Impey off halfback.
2: Been terrific. Like
1: he's intercepted, but then he's looked to get the game going as well. He takes the game on. He really goes at the game. Finn McGuinness has had some important touches too. I mean, he's not going to be laser by foot, but he's given support back in the defensive end, and then he's just
2: shown... He's created that number a bit, hasn't he?
1: He just creates the out number.
2: As an outlet, and then being... Had a great smother down here. Just his physical presence. That's what he's probably in the side for, isn't he? He's not in there to be the real skillful ball user. He's there to probably accumulate and just to play a role in terms of holding the outside balance game, which the Hawks really value as a wingman.
1: But where they're usually strong, the Hawks, and they've so much upside for them, is Connor McDonald, 4. Dylan Moore, 5. Nick Watson, only the 6 touches. Massimo D'Ambrosio, 6 touches. Ginnivan, 6 touches. Those guys are usually up around the 20s to 25s.
2: Yep.
1: So if they can start to get that and generate that, they'll go a long way. But I think it speaks more so to the defensive structure of Adelaide and how tightly they're met. Like, they're not allowing those guys to get up and get involved and slingshot back towards goal.
0: At one stage, Hawthorn's pressure rating in that second quarter was 209. They laid 42 tackles in a half. Which I think for that second quarter, they lay
2: at
0: 31 to 22.
1: Yeah.
0: So it's
1: that's
0: a complete
1: upping
0: shift
1: the pressure.
0: In
1: so
0: attitude,
1: that's
0: isn't
1: Sam
0: it?
1: Mitchell barking a few orders, isn't it?
2: Yeah.
0: The HIA for Nick Watson, how did you see it, given there was a couple of collisions there, one with the ground and one with his opponent?
1: Oh, mate, he's so brave, that kid. He did not even think about what was coming the other way. He just saw a footy and fully extended back, jumped backwards, and then the oncoming traffic has collected him. But then as that's hit him as well, he's bounced off the deck with his head hitting the deck as well. So he did wave the dock off, which is, I hope it's a good sign. But he has gone off to be assessed
2: hard,
1: as well.
2: Yeah. It's hard when you're in the moment. If he's waved him off, maybe he feels fine. But having a look at that vision, they certainly did the right thing by pulling him off the ground and having a look at him and going through the necessary protocols.
0: So it'll definitely be one for Andrew Coolin to keep an eye on when the Hawks make their way out as to whether Nick Watson is there. But two goals in that second quarter, he is the live wire.
1: And he could add a couple more too.
2: Yeah, four shots, yeah. And pressured the Adelaide defenders really well and just forced them into some errors, which then opened up the game for the Hawks. But yeah, they just made the most of their opportunities then, the Hawks, in that second term. So 14 inside 50s and had the five goals three. So and they held the ball inside that 450 for probably five or six stoppages in a row.
1: Yeah.
2: On a couple of occasions. So they're doing some really good work. 31 tackles in that second term.
1: That's huge.
2: They certainly got themselves back in the game by purely work rate and pressure.
0: I haven't seen the Adelaide Crows forward line. You mentioned at one stage, Ryan, Phil Thorpe went into the centre square for the Crows, got a couple of clearances, but hasn't been cited as much. Six disposals for him. Darcy Fogarty has had the eight disposals and had a good presence across half forward, but hasn't really been able to hit the scoreboard, just the one behind next to his name.
2: And they're not really operating too well, the Adelaide Crows, in terms of making the most of their opportunities. So now 31 inside 50s and only scored the five goals four. So that would tell you they haven't been that great in terms of getting the ball inside 50 to marks and lead. Sort of made mention at quarter time, they had a lot of their shots from 50 or out, yeah, didn't they?
1: So. And that speaks to the defensive structure, but the pressure also of Hawthorn. They force you into those longer shots and wide shots. I mean, it makes it harder, but I think ultimately they'll be disappointed and need to go to work a little bit on terms of how they're entering their forward 50, particularly as it gets even more dewy over the course of this game.
0: Jordan Dawson, leading possession getter on the ground with 19 disposals. He's had three clearances, four inside 50s and a goal, but his kicking efficiency is at 31%. So yeah, he's struggled a bit with the greasy conditions, perhaps trying to do too much at stages.
1: Well, we sung his praises, didn't we, with that long goal that he knocked through, but he's had a couple of other shots that have either fallen short or just missed.
2: It's a hard one, that one, isn't it, too? Because, like, if you've got the leg, you're sort of welcoming to have the shot and you've shown that he can do it, but at the same time, too, he's had two drop short. So
1: yeah,
2: that's as a coaching staff, you know, when you see players having shots and then it drops short and they just get rushed through, or a team works the ball out, it's sort of a missed opportunity, isn't it, for trying to put the ball probably a little bit further out.
1: Yeah,
2: give your other forwards a chance of taking the mark or winning the ball at ground level and kicking a goal.
1: Well, it is a contested game though, or quite congested, it seemed. The pressure was high, so you can understand. And also, on the back of that as well, Hawthorn set up the ground really, really well. So that's probably why we're seeing more ineffective kicking than we have normally for Jordan Dawson.
0: Game of footy to half-time. Adelaide did all the runnings in the first quarter. Kawana leading by 12 points. Hawthorn finished with the last five goals of the half to lead by 13 at the main break. 7-5-47 to the Crows, 5-4-34. We'll pause for the moment and bring in the latest from the ABC newsroom.
3: ABC News, good evening. I'm Noni Edwards. There are hopes a new federal government package aiming to combat Australia's diphtheria outbreak can alleviate pressure on the health sector. $7.2 million has been put aside to fund vaccines, a surge workforce and Aboriginal community-controlled health organisation support. 230 cases of diphtheria have been reported nationwide so far this year, with around 60% of cases in the Northern Territory. CEO of the Aboriginal Medical Services Alliance in the NT, Donna Archie, is optimistic the package will help ease medical practitioner workloads.
4: Many are continuing to deliver primary health care while also trying to manage vaccinations and doing outreach and dealing with the outbreak response. So this much needed additional support is going to go a long way.
3: Deportation proceedings are expected to begin in Israel for 430 international activists detained after Israeli forces intercepted their Gaza aid flotilla in international waters. 11 Australians are among the group. The BBC's Yolanda Nell reports.
5: Their plan was to breach Israel's naval blockade of Gaza, highlight the really grim humanitarian circumstances for people who were living in the Palestinian territory, and deliver some aid. They were intercepted in international waters. Israel's insisted its blockade was lawful to stop weapons reaching Hamas. It's saying it did not violate international law with the way that its naval forces detained this group over the course of a couple of days. But there have already been complaints about the treatment of the activists.
3: Israel's national security minister has been condemned by Australian diplomats after he was filmed taunting the detained activists. An almost year-long probe into Queensland's child safety system has wrapped up, with its final report to be delivered tomorrow. Eden Gillespie has the story.
6: The Commission of Inquiry into what's been described as the state's broken child protection framework was announced last May. It received more than 1,000 public submissions. In one of those, an NDIS worker alleged she saw a baby with bruises over her legs after witnessing a worker hit the child. She claimed her complaints to a manager fell on deaf ears. Commissioner Paul Anastasiou says he hopes the inquiry will lead to less talk and more action. The report will be handed down tomorrow, with the state government to decide when to release it.
3: A man has told the WA Supreme Court he caused no injuries to a man he's accused of murdering. David Webber reports.
7: James Terence Hunt is accused of murdering Raymond Smith in his Greenbushes home in 2023 during a home invasion. The 68-year-old's body was found on the outskirts of Greenbushes. Kevin Potter has said he saw Mr. Hunt stomp on Mr. Smith in the bathroom. But Mr. Hunt has told the court it was Mr. Potter who went to the bathroom with Mr. Smith. Under questioning from his own lawyer, the 33-year-old denied that he pulled Mr. Smith by the hair, that he stomped on him, or that he caused any injury to him. Mr. Hunt had told the court he said there shouldn't be any violence during the burglary. The trial continues.
3: Under fire, Queensland Government Minister Tim Mander has stood aside from Cabinet over a possible breach of electoral laws. Nadal Mustafa reports.
8: Queensland's election watchdog has been investigating allegations the Sports and Olympics Minister falsified his voter enrolment details by registering at a staffer's rental home where he didn't live. It's now referred the matter to federal police. In a statement late this afternoon, Mr. Mander said he'd followed the right processes and had made all the appropriate declarations and disclosures. But he says he doesn't want the controversy to be a distraction to the government and has informed Premier David Crisafulli he's standing aside while the matter is being sorted. Andrew Powell will take over his duties for now.
3: Two Australian men have been sentenced to 7 months in jail by an Indonesian court after flying into Indonesia's South Papua province on an alleged black flight with its transponder switched off. Zulfikar Al-Jaburi and Duong Tan Lee were arrested by Indonesian officials when a plane they were on arrived in Merauke in November last year. Australian Federal Police alleged they were fugitives facing serious criminal offences and boarded a plane in far north Queensland that had its transponder turned off, with the transponder later reactivated over international waters. It's expected the pair will be extradited to Australia after finishing their Indonesian sentences in coming months. ABC News.
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0: Ball spills out, Curtin lays the tackle. Adelaide desperate, Saligo can't get it. Berry does, to McAndrew around his body. Vacant goal square, and he bounces it through. For Adelaide's fifth goal of the match.
13: Back to Dawson, took on the child tackle, put his teammate into a whole lot of danger. Hardwick took down Michael Anning. It spills out, here's Watson. And maybe that's the little bit of magic the Hawks need. Nick Watson gets his first of the evening. Sends the Hawks inside 50. Shallow entry, Chol at the front, but it was Meek with the strong mitts. He was too deep. He ripped it out of the pack, did Lloyd Meek. He'll go back and have a set shot for goal. 45-degree angle from about 50 metres out. First time this evening, Lloyd Meek's on the runway, makes his approach, sets sail from right on 50. Good-looking ball. That might have cleared the line. The umpire doesn't even need to think about it. He signals a goal, and Lloyd Meek sends a long bomb home. Inside 50 for the Hawks. One-on-one ball. Lason Chol goes over the back. Wizards lurking. Knocked over, though. Desperate defending once again.
1: Oh, deliberate.
13: By Worrell, and it is deliberate. So outside the zone, Nick Watson. Well, he wanted to play on and kick the easiest of goals, but he's going to be brought back to his line and put on a tight angle.
1: Yeah.
13: He's going to dart off his line, hook it around his body as soon as he gets the all clear. He does that and makes no mistake. So Nick Watson boots through his second, and Hawthorn enjoying a purple patch.
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0: Half-time at York Park in Launceston. It's the Hawks who lead by 13 points over Gawana.

0: 7-5-47 to the Crows, 5-4-34. Great to have your company on Thursday Night Footy on ABC Sport. Matt Clinch and Chris Rowbottom calling the action. Andrew Cooling down on the boundary. Our number one picks, Mark Murphy and Brett Dilidio, have made the trip to the Apple Isle, and they are loving the conditions here with the window wide open and the cool breeze coming in.
1: That's balmy, isn't it?
0: Just the odd comment about could have done with another jumper or maybe another layer. But apart from that, we are thoroughly enjoying the contest. The Crows by 12 points at quarter time. It's the Hawks by 13, having booted the last five goals of the match. Nick Watson and Blake Hardwick both have two goals, while it is all individual goal kickers for the Crows with their five. We touched on Nick Watson, who came off for a HIA assessment, so keep an eye on the Hawks as they make their way back out. He is at the very back of the group as they run out onto York Park. The other part we heard just in the highlights there, Lids, was the deliberate rush behind for Josh Worrell, and the decision was made.
1: Well, he's outside the square, so right decision.
0: In greasy conditions, though, you can see the players are just panicking a little about how far out they can knock it through.
1: Well, I'd be sweating too with Nick Watson fair up me clacker and chasing me towards the goal.
2: It's a hard one, isn't it? I mean, do you, as a defender, do you try and grab the ball or do you wait for him to try and get a ball and tackle?
1: You've got to get carried forward, I think. Knocking it, you have to try and grab it.
2: I mean, it's a hard one because if that's a ball that's been kicked in and you're in that space, you can spoil it over.
1: Yes.
2: It's because the ground ball being bounced up, you're going to compete for it. You can't spoil it over.
1: Yep.
2: So it's a fine line, isn't it?
1: Paid the price. That's the letter of the law. That's exactly what it's there for. It is adjudicated properly. I've got a problem with it.
0: Leading the way, Jordan Dawson with 19 disposals for the Crows. Wayne Miller and Isaac Rankin both have 15. Sam Berry with 14. Leading possession getter for the Hawks is Josh Ward with 12. 11 for Jarman Impey and for Finn McGuinness. You heard the reference to John Newcomb, who's had just the five disposals to halftime. Very quiet by his standards. He is, of course, the co-captain alongside James Sicily. Tonight in the NRL, round 12, as we count down to State of Origin. Of course, you'll hear it all on ABC Listen. It's the Dolphins leading the Raiders at halftime. It's 22 points to 16. Now, of course, if you want to keep across all the latest footy talking points and issues, Brett Dilidio and Mark Murphy are on the ABC Sport AFL Daily Podcast. Lids will be there for your drop tomorrow morning. Talk you through everything, Scott Pendlebury.
1: A lot, yeah. We just touched on it a little bit.
0: Just a little.
1: Just a pulp.
2: How long did you dedicate to the Pendlebury chat?
1: I don't know. I can't remember. Too much, probably. he's been polished enough.
0: It's been covered in depth. From the signature boots, which have the artwork of his two kids.
1: Yeah, that's
0: to
1: a nice touch.
0: Bottle of wine, which has 433 on it. The commemorative coin, the jumper, the gold number 10.
1: T-shirts, watches,
0: T-shirts,
1: you name it.
0: Watches.
1: Yeah. He's doing all right out of it, which is good. Well done, Pendles. I'd do the same.
0: Surpasses Brent Harvey as the players head out in position.
2: I wonder what Boomer got for his. Clinchy, you might have to wind him up, I reckon.
0: Yeah, he's sick of talking about it as much as anyone. He'll finally have that record broken after the best part of 4 weeks. It's been a big build-up for little Boomer. Sam Mitchell was going nuts in the second quarter on the phone. It'll be interesting to see how Matthew Nix tries to motivate his charges. Last week they kicked 10 goals to none in the second quarter against North Melbourne. They trailed by 13 points heading into the third.
1: He said, I can lip read there, someone wasn't listening, which is not...
0: I reckon it was Lloyd Meek.
1: You reckon?
0: I think Lloyd Meek was the player who wasn't listening.
1: Yeah, you could be right. He did wind them up though, and he got him going in that second quarter, 31 tackles. Look for John Newcomb to really try and insert himself on this.
2: You can't just cuddle him all the time, can you, Liz?
1: No,
2: you've got to give us a few sprays.
1: Just a little bit of stick every now and again.
3: I reckon Lloyd Meek's been on the end of a few Sam Mitchell tirades so far this season. He's a few indiscretions, and Sam Mitchell has let him know on more than one occasion. And Ned Reeves starting in the middle for the second half.
0: And Nick Watson is there at centre-half forward alongside Wayne Miller, so clearly past that HIA.
3: So just about all set to go. Second half here in Launceston. Hawthorn with the 13-point advantage. It was Reeves who won it out. Off the line was Cook off the wing. Bobbles around. Dawson couldn't get a handle. Guinea at ground level. Now it's Rory Laird just poking it forward. Amon got in the way. It spilled to Malera. Now it's Neil Bullen, and he has Sam Berry on the outside. Gathers the footy, goes inside forward 50 for the Crows. One-on-one, Sicily and Archie. Sicily won it down. Weddle. Now it's McKenzie who gets onto

0: Louis's left boot kicks beyond defensive 50, but Borlase takes the intercepting mark, and Crows will have another go. Inside 50 they go. Top of the square goes Borlase. Out on the lead was Fogarty. Got good separation, but just didn't complete the mark at the end. Now it's at ground level. Nash emerges with it. Berry tackles him. And we'll have a ball up 30 metres out from Adelaide's goal.
1: Yeah, not going to get a better look than that. Darcy Fogarty just didn't complete the assignment, did he?
2: Just the soft hands needed in the greasy conditions with the dew having set in. Chance for McKenzie to try and clear. Dribbles a kick towards halfback. Jarman Impey gets a topo. Max Mokolani gathers to Taylor. Heard the voice of Rankin. Hand pass to him in the left pocket. Gives it away to Jordan Dawson. Screws it back to the teeth of goal. Archie lost Weddle and then dropped the mark. He's tackled. Was he in possession by Carl Amon? It spills out. Hawthorne soccer it clear. Miller runs onto it. His kick goes straight up in the air. Philthorpe back with a flight. Sicily the other way. It's tough conditions and an offhands. Goes through for a minor score.
3: Geez, they're trying their best not to kick one. Yes.
1: Or mark one.
3: Wow, Archie just did everything other than take it all the way down. It was just an easy grab. It's obviously very slippery out there, but just a few very uncharacteristic mistakes.
0: Must be extremely greasy, Fogarty. And that kick isn't 15 from Connor Nash to the chest of Josh Weddle. He's immediately claimed by Sam Berry as they bring it in from fullback, the Hawks.
1: You go to wet weather footy here, Murph, at all, do you reckon?
3: You can't. I think sometimes under pressure you've just got to get yardage, but I think overall you've got to back yourself in to take the ball cleanly.
0: Ball up at right half forward for the Crows. Rankin slid in after it. Hawks emerge with it. Here's Newcomb. Just delayed the handball, then had it smothered. Eventually got it to McKenzie, who had Curtin on his hammer. Got it up to Nash. Swung in the tackle by Berry. Curtin got the footy. Put it out in front of Rankin. Couldn't bring it under his spell. Battle. He can't gain control of the footy either. Eventually just throws a toe at it. Kicks it beyond defensive 50. Laird through hands. Now the Crows. Miller thought about a shot on goal. Handballed it to Neil Bullen. Took it on the bounce. Fired on goal. Getting back Weddle. And again, he plays goalkeeper.
1: Second
0: knocks
1: time.
0: It over for a minor score. He did everything right there, the Crows, on that occasion, except convert.
2: It's hard watching if you're a Crows fan or listening at the moment. Jarman Impey brings them back into play to Battle. Sends the Hawks up towards the wing. Presenting Mitch Lewis. Can't take the mark. Ball Lace got it down to Cook, who has an arm pinned by Nan. Umpire says no prior opportunity. And a ball up on the outer side, the construction side here at York Park. It's an 11-point lead the Hawks way. 7-5-47 to Guana 5-6-36 from the stoppage. Jai Newcomb squeezed the kick up towards half forward.
1: Holding.
2: Watson was held. A free kick will go against Max Mokolani. Nick Watson has it at the edge of the centre square. Hawthorne heading to the inverted end as he kicks up towards Hardwick, trying to give Worrell a bit of a shove. Curtin's on the last line, a little too casual. Worrell has to rush it through. And a little reluctant, as you can imagine, as he fumbles the ball over the goal line for a minor score. 12-point lead Hawthorne's way. 4 minutes gone. Third quarter, Thursday night footy on ABC Sport.
0: Worrell, top of the square, kicking duties. Tonto his left and goes toward the outer side of the ground. Dawson's there, front spot, knocked away from him. Watson at the full, gathered it cleanly. He was tackled and tackled well. Handballed back inside the field of play. Toe poked forward inside 50. Worrell, he'll share it here with Mokolani. Gets it back. They go across goal here, the Crows. Laird has to be careful. There was some movement off the ball. Miller takes the mark. Still inside defensive 50, the Crows. Mokolani kept on running, strokes the ball up toward the near wing where McAndrew marks on his chest, gives it off to Sam Berry, shrugs off a tackler, gains some ground, goes inside 50 for the Crows, over the back of a pack it goes, Impey will get there first, has to be clean, Taylor brought him down, contested ball just inside the boundary, Archie lays a tackle and we'll have a ball up right on the boundary line, about 40 metres around from the right hand behind post, Adelaide attacking 50.
2: Thrown up, McAndrew tries to slap it down, but it's Connor Nash who gathers, hemmed in against the boundary. High ball up towards Mitch Lewis. Miller got a shove for legally. And he wins the free kick for the Crows at right half forward.
1: Can't do that, Dylan.
2: Possession number 20 coming up for Wayne Miller alongside Jordan Dawson. Norms Worrell pleading for it in the middle of the ground, and now eventually he has to kick it to him. He veers out to the left. Drives Adelaide inside 50. Thilthorpe on the lead. It won't get to him. Camnan on to Boo. Fills the hole nicely and takes the intercepting mark for the Hawks.
0: Some nice things this evening, Camnan. Flares it out to Newcomb. He was quiet from a disposal point of view in the first half, but he has it here at right half back for the Hawks. Hemmed in on the boundary line. He doesn't have many options.

So he just dumps it down the line on the outer wing. Mitch Lewis was the target. Sam Berry's been prominent as well. He gathers the footy, but he's taken over the line. We'll have a ball in. Centre wing out of sight.

0: So trying to play Calamacci as their deepest forward to take Weddle out, and Phil Thorpe and Fogarty further up the ground from the stoppage. No chance to break clear as Nan lays the tackle on Berry. Certainly Sam Berry and Jai Newcomb kind of night tonight tackle and will and try and break them as best you can. Roy Laird tries to get a clearing kick. Might be a free kick for a hold here, and it's going the way of Hawthorne. And Jai Newcomb will try and take the advantage. He tried to skip in front of the mark of Jordan Dawson. He can't do that. Hawthorne by 12 points, so has to go back behind his mark on the eastern side here at York Park, where the construction is. Crowd will be, what, close to 30,000, Chris, when it's done?
1: More like 18 or 19.
0: Not quite that
1: when it's
0: many.
1: Done. Not quite 30.
0: Here's Weddle trying to dance his way around Archie. Hand pass to a stationary Kinnivan. Tackled by Max Michelani. Hand pass forward to McKenzie. Cuts on his right. 50 out, long to the goal square. Hardwick trying to use his body. He can't do so. Butts and Worrell both see it out of play for a boundary throw-in. Left forward pocket for the Hawks. It's Hawthorne leading by 12 points.
2: Look to Dylan Moore here. Nick Watson just getting on the move, running some wraps, getting some deals going, trying to cause a bit of havoc.
1: 10 metres around from the left-hand behind post. Hawthorne attacking 50. Slung in by the umpire. Reeves front spot. Roved his own work. Got it onto the left boot. Ned Reeves, high ball towards the goal square. Hardwick didn't complete the mark, but he pokes it through on the goal line. Blake Hardwick kicks his third of the evening, and he's playing the Jack Gunston role to perfection. Hawthorne, 8-6-54. Lead Adelaide, 5-6-36. 7.5 gone. Third term, Thursday night footy for ABC Sport.
3: Well, good work there from big Ned Reeves, wasn't it, in the ruck.
2: Don't get the small blokes when you can do that.
3: Nah, that's right. The crowd here behind it, I thought it too. I thought it might have been going through with the big left slipper going through it. Blake Hardwick's put a little masterstroke up there in the forward 50 for the Hawks. Really given him a target. He's let out a couple of times. I mean, really strong there. But that time it was just a contest, wasn't it? He shifted.
2: Just crafty.
3: Yeah, crafty. Didn't complete the mark.
2: Just had to work his body into it.
3: He's a competitor, isn't he? And that's what the boys love about him as a teammate, but also Sam Mitchell as a player that he coaches.
0: 8 disposals and 3 goals now for Blake Hardwick. Hawthorne out to an 18-point lead. Back in the middle of the ground. They all overran the footy, so it's a chance to try and sock it off the ground from Lloyd Mead. Gets it to half forward. McKenzie tries to knock it on in the path of Connor McDonald. Sliding in, Bodie Ryan missed it for Hawthorne. Neil Bullen can't pick up the greasy footy. Well, he does now, and Ryan lays the tackle. Hand pass out to Saligo. Fins off the D'Ambrosio tackle. Back to Nan Curvis. Sidesteps the tackling attempt. D'Ambrosio kicks up to Jordan Dawson, who marks on the wing. Adelaide need to get some sort of bang for their buck. He veers out to the left. Tries to pull his kick into the pocket. It's over the head of Peatling. He didn't fly. Gathered by Zach Taylor. Hand pass inboard to Peatling. To Archie. Little fumble against the boundary line. Battle tries to lay the tackle. It comes out to Ward. He kicks a high ball around his body. Miller tries to protect the space in front. Ricochets out towards Connor McDonald. Hand pass to Saligo. Miller inside 50. Long towards the teeth of goal. Weddle with a fist. Sees it out of play. A throw in the right forward pocket for Adelaide.
2: Just made a few errors, Calamacci, in this third term. Drop mark earlier and then just a handball received. And he'd already spent it really before he got the ball. He was thinking about what he was going to do with it and how he's going to have a shot before he actually got the ball.
1: In it comes, still inside. Lane's attacking 50. Reeves to the front, won it down. Impey wrenched off the footy. Going in is Cam McKenzie. Couldn't win a clean disposal. Archie slid in after it, tackled immediately by Weddle. We'll have a ball up. 25 metres out from Adelaide's goal.
3: Rankin hobbling away here in front of us.
1: McAndrew won it down on this occasion. Ward came flashing through, lost his footing. McKenzie applies a tackle. It's pinballing around at ground level. Now Bailey McDonald just disguises a handball over the line, concedes a minor score. Hawthorne will have possession. 8-6-54. They lead Adelaide 5-7-37.
0: And Andrew Cullen to keep an eye on Isaac Rankin. That's concerned with that right knee. 17-point lead. Hawthorne's way. Battle long out of defence. Ball lace races over the top of Mitch Lewis. Knocked it down. Ward gets a half pass away. D'Ambrosio into the middle of the ground for Nam. Half pass to McKenzie. Bumped as he got his kick away to a vacant half-forward line. Sliding in front. Jordan Butts takes the mark against Hardwick. He did very well, given Hardwick was trying to get it out the back. Butts looks out to the eastern side where Worrell runs into space. He takes the mark. Wants to get the hand pass away, but Berry now eventually runs past him on the mark. Cuts on his left.

kicks up towards a one-on-one. Dawson in front. He takes the mark. And left half forward in front of Bodie Ryan. The Adelaide Crows captain just waits his kick, looking for Fogarty. It's 3-on-1. Weddle rises up, punches it out of play, and a throw-in in the left forward pocket. And Adelaide are getting some territory, 11-4.

0: inside 50s, but have just the three behinds to one goal, one to show for it.
1: Andrew Cooling's on the boundary.
2: Yeah, appears to be an ankle injury for Isaac Rankin. He really was ailing as he got off the ground. He was really struggling to get there. All the doctors working on him right now, but it wasn't looking good for him.
1: It's an emerging story. Be back in touch shortly as the Hawks work it around the outer side boundary. Good fly from behind from Jordan Butts, who takes another good defensive mark and immediately gets things moving with the short ball to Laird. They can move it through the middle of the ground now, the Crows. Here's Neil Bullen, just behind the centre circle, goes to left half forward, wasn't a good kick, sat it up for Weddle, who picks it off. This is where he lives, streaming down the near wing, just popped it out in front of Ginnivan, needs a kind bounce, cleverly tapped it back inside the field of play, but it was only Rory Laird there for the Crows, who saves the day for Kawana. His kick no good, knocked away. Free kick given away here by Saligo on D'Ambrosio. Hawks have it at left half forward. Pokes one inboard to Josh Ward. He'll go further afield, and he has Blake Hardwick all on his own on a lead on a tight-ish angle, 50 metres out from goal.
3: Just hanging in at the moment, aren't they?
1: Yeah.
3: The Crows, they're making some pretty poor mistakes and just giving Hawthorn another opportunity. Just constantly just turning the ball over from just silly decisions or just simple skill errors.
1: Jack Gunston currently sitting on the sidelines, wondering if he still has a place in this forward line.
4: I think they'll find Root.
1: I think so too.
4: Yeah.
1: But Blake Hardwick.
4: Doing well, isn't he?
1: He'd enjoy this if he could put through goal number four. From right on 50, sends it on its way. Not a bad looking kick, just drifting across the face. Knocked it way and through for a minor score. Hawthorn got an 8-7-55, leading Adelaide 5-7-37, 10.5 remaining, 13.
4: Working on Isaac Rankin's calf.
0: Oh, Worrell's kick into Laird. He's turned it over. Nan thought he was taken high. Umpire waves play on. Worrell trying to clean it up. Half past the ball lays. They're desperately defending. Worrell dragged off it. Ward gathers. He's harmed in against the boundary line. Tries to open up the angle. Kicks across the face. And it bounces awkwardly away from Blake Hardwick. And a boundary throw in. So Andrew Cooling on the boundary. What can you see from your spot of Isaac Rankin?
2: Yeah, it does a bit of the calf slightly higher up than the ankle I was initially looking at, but he's currently getting it massaged by the trainer. He looks in all sorts of trouble. It'd be a little bit of a surprising get back out there, but we know he'll try. But really big concerns for the Crows on their bench at the moment.
0: Serious concerns for the Crows, not just for tonight. Pete Link tries to get a half pass out to Berry in the back pocket for the Crows. High kick up towards Murray. Rochelle in from the side, can't take the mark. Fogarty's clean hands to Murray. Half pass a turnover. Newcomb takes it back. He's had six disposals in the third quarter after five to halftime. Sicily tries to kick it in the middle of the ground. Nan down low, gathers the debutant, gives it to D'Ambrosio to a stationary Connor Nash, loses the footy. Adelaide take it back. Nankervis to Neil Bullen. Kicks up to Rochelle at half forward.
1: Big chance here for the Crows. Rochelle marks. He's got a man streaming inside 50. Can he poke it in over the top? It was a big defensive effort from Bailey McDonald, and then he won the ball back. It was a big one-on-one against Keys. Shared it with Newcomb. Streamed out of defence. Set the ball towards the outer side. Meek was the target. In a one-on-one with Philthorpe. Philthorpe won it, but it's knocked over the line for a ball in. Centre wing out of side. What an effort from Bailey McDonald deep in defensive 50.
3: Yeah, it was incredible, wasn't it? It looked like Ben Keys just had all the grass to run into, and all that Adelaide needed to do was pop it over the top, and he just refused to give up on the chase. And
4: kick must need a little bit more on it, Murph, didn't
3: it? Yeah, just sort of sat on top of his head, really, so it gave him an opportunity to get the spoil and did a great job.
1: Ball in, Meek just thumps it away back towards the boundary, and over it goes. Umpire will have it once more. 8-7-55, the Hawks lead Adelaide 5-7-37, just under 10 minutes remaining in this third term on a brisk Launceston night.
0: Chris Rowbottom and Matt Clinch calling the action. Andrew Cooley on the boundary, Mark Murphy and Brett Delidio, our number one picks on a Thursday night on ABC Sport. Philthorpe in the ruck against Meek, wins down the tap. Berry can't gather. Meek has a second go at it. Can't clear the congestion. Ward tries to get a hand pass out. Meek's now over the top of it. Sliding in, it's locked in under Peatling, and the umpire will ball it up. Philthorpe and Meek engage once more. Meek wins down the tap. Newcomb trying to break through. He's tackled by Berry and Jordan Dawson, and there's nowhere to go.
4: Isaac Rankin's not filling me with a heap of confidence down there.
1: Off the ruck tap, Finn McGuinness bobbled around in his hands, ended up with Curtin. His handball was broken up, but then it got to the outside where Dawson got boot to ball while being tackled, but Ginnivan gets in front of his opponent, takes the mark, and wins it back for the

0: Hawks between right half back and centre wing on the outer side. Need Dylan Moore work for the short ball, but he gets down low and takes the mark. In front of the construction zone here at York Park. Runs back inside, then sends Hawthorne towards half forward. Big fly from the back. Mitch Lewis off-hands ball lace. Shared it with Phil Thorpe, who just slapped it on the boot, but it's all Hawks across the middle of the ground. Bodie Ryan marks on his chest. Goes laterally to Weddle, who'll come toward the near side to Sicily. Kick had to be precise, and was. He marked over the top of Archie. Now he'll get things moving by hand to the left boot of Amon. Inside 50 he goes. Mitch Lewis had a good piece of it, couldn't complete it. Peatling went low. He was taken high by Mitch Lewis. Crows win it back via a free kick for a high tackle.
1: Wasn't all that impressed with the high contact as he gets the hand pass away to Rory Laird. Sends it close to the boundary line. It's over, out on the full. Trying to find Toby Murray leading up the wing. Adelaide's pressure and their ability to deal with it at the moment. A real issue for Matthew Nix. Battle takes the free kick. Goes back to Sicily. The Hawthorne co-captain has it left half back. Hawthorne by 18 points. 8-7-55. Kawana 5-7-37. The Crows. Josh Weddle takes the mark from Sicily. Chai Newcombe up to 7 disposals in this third quarter, having had 5 at halftime. The kick towards half forward. Mitch Lewis brings it down and makes the port. Dawson gathers, kicks around his body. A lunging effort from D'Ambrosio, can't take the mark. Carl Amon's hand pass to Connor McDonald inside 50. Butts works Marvio Chol underneath. And leaning back takes the mark for the Crows.
2: Had a good quarter, Butts.
0: Releases Miller around the back, who kicks beyond defensive 50 to left half back. Nice contested mark taken by Curtin over McGuinness. They work it up the outer side. Rochelle on a long lead, marks in front of Ryan. So between wing and half forward now, the Crows. They conjure something and cut this margin. Get the game back on their terms. Rochelle deep inside 50. Over the fist of Weddle. Just gun his knuckles as it goes over the back and over for a ball in. Left forward pocket for Kawana, Adelaide Crows. 6.5 minutes remaining, third term. Launceston footy, Thursday night for ABC Sport. And it comes again. Phil Thorpe to the front on Meek. Keys tried to rip it out of the contest. Couldn't do so. Ended up with Ward. Now Nash on the outside. Gets onto his right boot. Straddles the boundary. Kicks it inboard and up the line. Lewis was the target off his hand. Sliding through was Dylan Moore. Got boots a ball and gained some valuable territory for the Hawks. They go in after it. Maybe high on against Blake Hardwick on Worrell here. It will be, much to his chagrin. It'll be a Josh Worrell free kick. Just back of a wing, out of side for the Crows.
1: Hawthorne 1-2 to Adelaide's 3 behinds in this third quarter. Worrell's kick up towards half forward. Tough one for Bailey McDonald. He has locked his to his chest as Ben Keyes lays the tackle. Now Bowell ball out up a half forward. 8-7-55 the Hawks. Kawana 5-7-33. Finn McGuinness clearing kick into the middle of the ground, and Mitch Lewis juggles the mark. He has Hardwick one-on-one inside 50, sends it in that direction, engages with Worrell, and Hardwick takes the mark. Got the stock standard lead up on that occasion. He just used his pure strength to push away Josh Worrell and protect the space superbly.
2: Yeah, you're right. He just got separation, didn't he? And sort of Worrell was just trying to look for him and try and get some sort of body contact, and Hardwick was the first to initiate that and just got some great separation. And just the Hawks are just looking pretty well-oiled at the moment, whereas Adelaide just can't really find a way inside 50 that looks dangerous whatsoever.
1: Before tonight, hadn't kicked a goal since round 12, 2025. For his fourth in the right forward pocket, Blake Hardwick misses to the right-hand side. Isaac Rankin on the interchange bench with a calf concern. Gets Andrew to keep an eye on Cal Archie, who's come there as well. Hawthorne by 19 points.
2: Look back at the vision of Rankin doing it. So he pulled up just running. So do you pop a calf for that, do you?
3: Yeah. Okay. Just pushing off.
0: Ryan Miller streams out of defence, kicks up the line where Fogarty takes a good mark. Actually now to Peatling. They work it towards the boundary. On the broadcast side, Saligo now takes the mark. Of D'Ambrosio. He straddles the boundary, kicks inside 50, but intercepting was Impey. Flying in from the side, couldn't take the mark, but he knocked it over the boundary.
2: Better save the day again, isn't he? Yeah. Jarman Impey, just so good at just reading the play and coming off and supporting his teammates.
0: Andrew Cooling's on the boundary.
3: Yeah, I'm not sure what the specific issue is with Calamacci, but he's gone down into the rooms with a trainer, so from bad to

0: things are okay in that department. This is out of bounds on the full off the boot of Soligo. So this will be a Hawthorn free kick. Defence. Jarman Impey, who's been a rock. Inside defence for the Hawks this evening. Has ball in hand. Umpire says get on with it. Takes 5 metres inside the boundary, then sends a high ball toward the near wing. Meek was the target over his head. Beatling goes in after it. Can't win the footy. Goes to ground. Now Chole comes in over the top. Nairn's there as well. Ball up right in front of the interchange benches.
1: So Rackin and Archie both off. Philthorpe and Murray, the two deep forwards for Adelaide. Berry, little towboat from the congestion. High contact going the way of the Hawks. It's against Jake Soligo and Connor McDonald takes it. Hand pass away to Wayman. Kicks up towards half forward and Warrell rises up and takes the mark. They've been under siege, the Adelaide defenders. It's been 14-9, the inside 50s. The clearances have been 13-2, the way of the Hawks. So they've completely flipped what was a domination for Adelaide in the first quarter. Carl Amon runs onto it on the wing. Hand pass away to Barrett.

0: hook. It spills to Marvie Ochoa. Kicks around his body. It curls. It bounces towards goal. Much to the frustration of Josh Royal racing back. And Marvie Ochoa is able to put through his first goal of the night. And the Hawks are out by 25 points. As wide as it's been so far tonight. 9-8-62 to Kawana 5-7-37. Hawthorn's second goal of the third quarter.
1: Yeah, but they're just running all over them at the moment, the Hawks.
2: That was their high half forwards then, Murph, wasn't it?
1: Just getting really high up the ground and then working back in numbers and just using the ball with one another. And it was an iffy kick going inside 50. Tried to hit up Hardwick on the lead, dropped a little bit short. Marvie Ochoa, I thought he gave it a little bit too much goal away with the slippery conditions, because usually the ball doesn't like to really turn too much when it is a bit dewy. But he just obviously hit that quite well and got it to turn on right angles. And good little finish from the key forward.
3: Hawks out by 25 here in Launceston now. Out of the middle come the Crows via the boot of Curtin. Inside 50 they go. Gee, that was a good attempt at a mark from Zach Taylor. And eventually it was paid. He had
2: tackled midair.
3: A very large piece of it. Mark free kick, whatever you want to call it. Zach Taylor will have the footy.
2: I like the injection of Curtin into the midfield there, just to give nice, him a look at something different. Yeah. Big body, 196, 97 centimetre. Didn't look all that natural on the opposite peg for the big fella.
1: It's like Matty Nix enjoys getting some big bodies in that centre square bounce. You've seen Phil Thorpe do that a couple of times tonight.
3: Zach Taylor looks like he fancies his chances here from just outside 50. No real angle to speak of. 4 goals, 4 for the season. He'll kick from just beyond the paint. He makes pretty good contact. Pretty good contact indeed. It sails over the pack that had formed on the line, and the umpire signals a goal. A much needed one for the Crows. And Zach Taylor, he delivers. 9-8-62 the Hawks. The Crows got a 6-7-43. They cut the margin back to 19 points. 2.5 minutes remaining. Third term here in Launceston. Thursday night footy for ABC Sport.
1: Yeah, it's good hit. But what was really important, and Lids talked about it then, was the clearance. And something that the Hawthorn Footy Club in this third term just been all over the Crows. So 13 clearances to 3 to Adelaide in this third term. So certainly got to work around the contest and then been able to spread from there. So that's where the Crows need to get some ascendancy and get hard, some hard ball inside and give their forwards an opportunity 6v6.
0: Adelaide's first goal since the second minute mark of the second quarter. So back to a 19-point margin. So we're seeing shots on the big screen of Cal Archie, who's come back from the rooms, but he has
2: a hold up here.
1: He's got a jacket on as well.
0: Jacket on. So it looks like his night is done alongside Isaac Rankin.
2: Is this being checked by the arc? Is that what we're waiting for here? Or
0: you can only assume so.
3: They will be.
0: We'd see Zach Taylor kick 3 goals on a Thursday night against the Cats, so he has been a goal scorer, but maybe they're trying to work out whether this was touched on the way through.
1: Shouldn't take that long, should it?
0: No. I thought so, Murph. It's just a green or a red button, I would have thought. Back in the middle, Phil Thorpe wins down the tap and tries to follow up. He's tackled and has an arm pin by Reeves. Play on the call. Berry gets a hand pass out to Max Michelani. Links up with Laird. High kick up to the wing. Not a great kick. Cook came in from the side. Lucky not to give away the free kick against Finn McGuinness, but it will be a lasso free kick regardless. And Hawthorn take it back. Centre wing in front of the construction site. The Hawks by 19 points. McGuinness drives a kick up towards Reeves at half forward. He got hands to it, couldn't complete the mark. Phil Thorpe's hand pass straight to Connor McDonald. Kicks around his body inside 50. Foot races on. Nankervis gets there first. Hand pass to Butts sliding in. Tackled by Kinnaman. Gets it out. Max Michelani. Hand pass to Miller. Desperate defending. Back to Saligo on the behind line. He has to just kick in hope. Up towards a 1-on-1 at half back. A bouncing ball in front of Taylor and Jarman Impey. Impey slipped over. Tackled high, says the umpire. And Zach Taylor can't believe it. Free kick going Hawthorn's way at left half forward.
3: Hey, look, Mikey applied the tackle legally. Umpire said it slipped high. Impey runs in a semicircle, kicks towards the top of the goal square. Lewis flew, couldn't take the mark, regathered. His kick was smothered. Man went in after it, taken aground by Nankervis. We'll have a ball up inside Hawthorn's attacking 50. Andrew Cooling's on the boundary.
4: Just an update on Cal Archie. He came back from the rooms, put a jacket on, then took the jacket off, did some handball drills, but has now resumed his place on the bench. And the jacket is back on, but it appeared to have some strapping around the wrist, so perhaps a wrist injury is what's troubling him.
3: Amidst all of that, we've got a free kick out of the stoppage. It'll go Hawthorn's way. Cam McKenzie looks like he's

0: coming back to take a set shot on goal. Sam Berry, the perpetrator, for some holding on.
1: Yeah, didn't see that one at the stoppage. Went for a bit of a replay here. Was busy watching something else and listening to what was going on with Cal Archie.
2: He hasn't had too much luck, hasn't he, since coming from Brisbane?
1: Terrible.
0: Had the hamstring in the State of Origin game and then pinged it again. Cam McKenzie on the run rate here for the Hawks. Ambles on in from about 35 metres out. Land back on the kick and he misses to the right-hand side. So a minor score only. They had one to the tally. 9-9-63 go Hawthorn. 6-7-43 the Crows. Just under a minute left in this third term.
3: 20-point margin Hawthorn's way. As Wayne Miller looks ready to bring Adelaide back into play. Dance out to the right. Kicks as long as he can. Curtin's the target. In from the side. Carmen Impey, what a mark.
1: He's been super.
3: Curtin punches his arm in frustration as Jarman Impey veers right. Kicks long inside 50. Miller and Nudge underneath it. Mitch Lewis spores it down to the front. Taylor over around the footy. Nunn dumped in a tackle. Spills out to Saligo. Hand pass misses the target. Bumped off it was Stillthorpe. Still a chance for Hawthorn. Berry breaks one tackle. Gets the hand pass away to Michael Annie. And now to Neil Bourne, who's dragged down by Carl Lamont. Play on's the call. Spills out in the middle of the ground. McKenzie stripped of it. Berry trying to knock it on. It's socket off the ground in the end by Saligo. Gains 10 metres. Keys can't pick it up. Bailey McDonald can. And the siren sounds for three-quarter time. It's a 20-point lead. Hawthorn's way. Here at York Park in Launceston, they have won their last 11 matches here and they're looking to make that 12. 9-9-63 to Gowanna Adelaide, 6-7-43. In that quarter, both sides had opportunities. Hawthorn booted 2 goals, 4 to Adelaide, 1 goal, 3. For the Hawks, 3 goals to Blake Hardwick and his first goal in an AFL game since round 12, 2025, having started full forward in the absence of Jack Gunston tonight. 2 goals to Nick Watson. Individuals to Lewis, Moore, Meek and Chole. Off the Adelaide Crows, 6 individual goal kickers, Archie, Rochelle, Dawson, Taylor, Rankin and McAndrew. Injuries for Gowanna with Cal Archie done for the night. We think it's a wrist injury for him and Isaac Rankin. The fears are a calf injury in that third quarter. It's the Hawks who lead by 20 points at three-quarter time. This is Thursday Night Footy on ABC Sport.
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0: Slung in by the umpire. Reeves front spot, roped his own work, got it onto the left boot. Ned Reeves, high ball towards the goal square. Hardwick didn't complete the mark, but he pokes it through on the goal line. Blake Hardwick kicks his third of the evening.

0: opportunity, just constantly just turning the ball over from just silly decisions or just simple skill errors.
1: Now to the runner, Connor McDonald, kicks inside 50, down low, unable to take the mark, Cook, it spills to Marvell Chole, kicks around his body, it curls, it bounces towards goal. Back to the frustration of Josh Royal racing back, and Marvell Chole is able to put through his first goal of the night.
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1: Three-quarter time here at York Park in Launceston, the second of 2 weeks off Sir Doug Nicholls Round, the celebration of our First Nation players and their contribution to the game. It's Hawthorn 9-9-63 to Kawana Adelaide 6-7-43. Matt Clinch and Clish throw bottom calling the action. Andrew Cooling on the boundary. The thoughts of our experts, Brett DeLidio and Mark Murphy.
0: It's going to be tough for the Crows from here. It's not only just the deficit of 20 points. They really don't look like it, do they, when they're going forward of the contest? And it was almost a quarter and a half in between goals for the Crows when they kicked that last one. So they're going to have to kick four or five here if they're a chance of winning this game of football. But then they've also got the two big outs in Callum Archie and Isaac Rankin. Isaac Rankin isn't officially done for the night, but the look of what occurred probably there in the last 15 minutes, he tried a couple of occasions to get up
3: and going. Expert. I know how hard that would be because you're so worried about when you do push off that it's going to fully rip. It's more about pain management. If he's willing to push through the pain, he could run. There's no worries about that. But you're going to be limited and you could potentially be doing more damage, which then prolongs your return.
0: It must be a significant one too if he's actually pinged it. Because usually calves...
3: Like
0: calves, they almost get tighter and tighter and tighter and tighter, whereas that one looked like it just went bang on him a little bit.
3: Which is what usually for me when that happened, it was just soleus, which is just below like your gastroc, the big meaty part of your calf. And then I'm giving you a real rundown here because don't worry, I'm
0: he's the best man for it here, Clinchy. Yeah. He's the best man here for it. But
3: it does feel like someone's just stabbed you in the back of the leg essentially, and you can get through it with sharp little pain, like jabs the whole time you're running, but then you're worried that you're just extending the bleed and making it worse.
0: So what levers could they go to here, the Crows, to try and just change something up? Rochelle's been a little bit disappointing.
3: Get him inside
0: tonight. He's almost going to go in there as a full-time mid and try and change up the game a little bit for them, because they've

0: He is really good in the air. So whether or not they try and isolate him forward and have a different option, but they just haven't probably moved the ball quick enough to try and give themselves separation up there as well.
1: I think it's just it plays to how strong Hawthorn are defensively, and they've upped the ante since quarter time. Their ability to tackle and pressure has gone to another level, and that's what has forced them to, you know, feel that pressure. Fogarty comes out. I know it's slippery and the ball's a little bit dewy, you know, but then even Archie again with another one where he just puts it to grass. Those things, that's what gives you confidence as a side to say, right, maybe we are. We're going okay, you boys. It's all right. See them both go down. Then Hawthorn go to the other end, and Blake Hardwick just knocks one through off the deck. Marvy or Chol snaps one, and the ball actually grips on the grass when it doesn't usually. You know, that's when you're starting to think, oh, this is just not our night.
2: Adelaide have had 29 more disposals, but from that point onwards, it's all Hawthorn. A switch, as you said, leads from quarter time. Hawthorn with the clearances. 33-24, the inside 50s
1: have
2: been the
1: 46.
2: Way of Adelaide. 46-36, that's the one stat that Adelaide have been able to get the ball inside 50, but not with really any certainty. Hawthorn 9-9-63, Tacuana Adelaide 6-7-43. Wayne Miller with 25 disposals, Jordan Dawson with 24, Sam Barry with 21, and Josh Royal with 19. Off the Hawks, Josh Ward with 21, Josh Battle with 17, and 17 to Jarman Empey and to Carl Lamont with 16. I mentioned the game of Jai Newcombe. He had 5 disposals to halftime. He's up to 13. So he lifted a fair bit in that third quarter.
1: Yeah, as I thought he would.
2: Hawthorn by 20 points as we get the final term underway. It's McAndrew and Meek's able to get it down, and Connor Nash gets the first clearance. Kicks Hawthorn inside 50. Michael Annie brings it down for Adelaide. Crumbs it down to Miller. Quick 1-2 with Worrell. Off a step, he tries to trace out a kick towards Berry. Can't take it cleanly. It ricochets off D'Ambrosio. Out to Alex Neilbullen. At right half back, he kicks the Crows up the wing. Calarchi leads out, and this time takes the mark.
3: Calarchi back out on the ground. Good to see. They work it up the outer side. Here's Rochelli, who just spilt the beans on a very, very easy uncontested mark. It breaks up the entire passage of play. It rolls out of bounds, and the Hawks get a little gimme with a ball in at right half back.
1: It's been the tale of their second half, hasn't it? Just not quite finishing their work.

0: That left boot kicks towards left half forward for the Hawks. Offhand, it hits the deck. Moore applies the tackle. It flings out to Neil Bullen. Shares it with Worrell. Back to Neil Bullen. Over the top of Borlase's head. Michelani had to attack and charge the footy. He did. He was taken by Watson. Work it through hands now, the Crows. Mucking around with it a little bit. It was there. Then Worrell again. He just dumped a kick towards the outer wing. Berry took the footy, rode some contact, and now he hits Rochelli on the chest too. Makes no mistake on the marking attempt this time. To right half forward they go. Archie presents, takes the mark. Out in front of Pelly McDonald. Gets onto his right, kicks inside 50, but he's well off target. Out of bounds on the full it goes.
1: Well, that's a kick they've had issues with all night, isn't it? That last one going inside 50. That one just a complete spray, but just finding it so difficult to link up and find that mark inside 50 of the Crows.
2: Jarman Impey sends it long up the wing for Hawthorne. No mark taken. Meek brings it down. Rochelli runs onto it. Hand pass a little loose. Dylan Moore tight against the boundary line, trying to keep it in momentarily. He's now doing his best to try and not intentionally knock it out, as Rochelli wanted a free kick for last touch, and they're trying to convince the umpire that they'll get it. I'll send this one upstairs. So Calarchi's had three marks for the game. He's taken two in the last quarter since coming on. And we thought he might have been done at three-quarter time with a wrist injury.
1: Back from the dead.
0: Once that jacket goes on, it's usually curtains, but not in Calarchi's case.
2: And they have won the battle here, Adelaide. They are going to get a last-touch free kick here. So Lasso going the way of Neil Bullen. From centre wing up towards half forward, Thilthorpe presents. He had two bites at it. Can't hang on. He does rover, though. Stripped in the tackle by Newcomb. And the umpire, once he gestures, I think he's going to be holding the ball, and Thilthorpe's not happy with the contact from Newcomb, so the players are coming. I think this is an Adelaide free kick, but the umpire hasn't gestured at any stage. There it is. Riley Thilthorpe free kick.
0: A little high from Jai Newcomb. He went on with it a little bit. Thilthorpe with the free kick. Hankinson, Adelaide inside 50. Fogarty too deep. Best placed in the pack. Read it best. Takes the mark.
3: There we go. That's what he should have done in the start of the third quarter. It really wasn't a nondescript kick, wasn't it? Just sort of put it to a advantage side almost, but good to see Fogarty presenting up and be able to hang on to one after grassing one early in the third. They need this to make a game of it, I reckon. The Crows has to go through.
0: Big moment here for Darcy Fogarty and the Crows, who leans back on the kick. He pops it through and cuts the margin back to 14. Crows get the first goal of the final term, and it is a crucial one. 9-9-63. The Hawks, 7-7-49. Kawana, Adelaide. Four and a half gone in this fourth and final term. Thursday night footy from York Park in Launceston, ABC Sport. Andrew Cooling's on the boundary.
4: Confirmation of what we suspected with Isaac Rankin's night done. He's sitting at the back of the bench with the blanket on, so he'll play no further part with a calf injury.
1: Yeah, well, that's a shame, isn't it, for Adelaide, not only tonight, but in the weeks to come. So hopefully it's not too bad for Isaac Rankin and the Crows. But important start by the Crows. Really sorely needed that to just give themselves a sniff and give them a bit of hope here in this final term.
2: So back in the middle, McAndrew wins down the tap. Can one become two? Berry tries to race after it. Newcomb in tow. Tackle laid on D'Ambrosio. As Berry goes to work and the umpire will ball it up. So Adelaide with 21 disposals to 5 through the opening 5 minutes. And a goal next to their name as they try and mount a challenge. Meek wins down the tap. Berry was held. When not in possession, he'll get a free kick here. So can Adelaide try and move it quickly? Berry looks at the options. Thilthorpe goes deep. Fogarty's into the pocket. He sends it in that direction. Fogarty tries to present. Weddle makes the spoil. Thilthorpe look away. Half pass. Saligo fires on goal. Two quick ones for the Crows. And all of a sudden, this game comes to life once more. Back to an 8-point lead, Hawthorne's way. 9-9-63 to Kawana the Crows, 8-7-55. The last three times these two sides have met, it's been 3 points, 3 points, 3 points. And we're heading towards another classic.
3: You think you might get a nice close one, Clinchy? It's looking that way, isn't it? What it does say is get that ball out of your centre bounce and win it and go forward. You get it to a dangerous spot. It gives you your forwards and your wingers, Saliga, he's such a hard worker. He just continues to run up and down. That was a great little finish there off the pack.
1: What it has looked like in the last couple of setups was that Adelaide are looking to get their smaller players a bit deeper and

0: having Phil Thorpe and their other key targets when they're playing a bit higher up the ground. So
1: great hands from Phil Thorpe.
0: Maybe trying to get a bit of a different look ahead of the contest.
2: Over to you, Hawthorne. Back in the middle we go. Crows with the first two of the final term, and here's Dawson with the Superman cape on. Streams out of the middle. Kicks with his left boot to left half forward. Rochelle impacted in the contest. Toby Murray at ground level. Flings a handball over his head. Rochelle runs onto it. Tackled well by McKenzie. They fire it inboard. Archie back from the dead. Not quite. Curls it into the post. A minor score.
3: Where has this Adelaide been? Kicked two goals in two quarters. Now all of a sudden they've kicked two in 6 minutes. As the Hawks try and move it from halfback. Hardwick up on the wing. Tackle dispossessed by Worrell. D'Ambrosio socks it off the ground. Ball they should get there first in front of Mitch Lewis. Didn't knock it out of play. Now Lewis is tackled by Max Michelani and taken over the boundary line.
0: Well, they've got to work Adelaide around the contest. So 5 clearances to 1 to start this final term. But obviously they need a score to win the game, so they're throwing a bit of caution to the wind and just getting the ball in there quicker.
3: McAndrew up against Lloyd Meek. The two tangle. McAndrew works his way to the front, knocks it down. Meek gathers the footy. Hound pass away to D'Ambrosio. Sends Hawthorne inside 50. Worrell puts down Hardwick. Ball bounces in front. Choll tries to race after it. Worrell gets it back to Butts. Loose hand pass. Now Curvis has to spin out of traffic. Hound pass back to Michelani. Choll tries to knock it on. It goes out of play. And a boundary thrown in the right forward pocket for the Hawks. Hawthorne 9-9-63. Gowanna Adelaide 8-8-56. Adelaide with the last 2 goals of the match.
2: Seeking a steadier here, the Hawks.

0: were dragged off it by Reeves. Cries of ball from the Hawthorn faithful. Cook gathered the loose footy outside of the right boot. Kicks up the broadcast wing. Murray knocked it down into the path of Ward of the Hawks. It tumbles in front of him. Curtin comes in over the top, lays the tackle. They fight in after it. Battle's in there. He's taken the ground by Fogarty. And we'll have a ball up right in front of our broadcast position. Just in front of a wing. And right half forward for the Hawks. They tossle in after it. Meek sends a handball inboard, only as far as the goal kicker Saligo. Little tumble punt, only as far as Sicily, who chops it off in front of Archie. Back of a wing, broadcast side. Kicks Hawthorn inside 50, shallow entry, Miller floats across. Did he take Ginnivan high? Oh. Certainly looked like it. And Ginnivan was first to the footy. Miller wrapped the arm around his shoulder. Jack Ginnivan earns himself a very familiar free kick.
1: Yeah, well, not so much sometimes for Ginnivan, because he usually, they sort of don't like to give him those ones, do they, where you lead in to the tackler.
2: Mm.
1: He's dropped the knee there, so he's sort of, in a way, a little bit lucky there getting that free kick. Miller went pretty low, but...
3: Would you have paid it, Murph?
1: No.
2: I think it was him.
0: So take his best. From just beyond 50. He's... crosses the paint, sends it on its way. It's going to fade away to the right. Never really looked like it off the boot from Jack Ginnivan. A minor score only. 9-10-64 go the Hawks. 8-8-56, Kiwana, the Adelaide Crows. A tight one unfolding here in Launceston.
3: Wayne Miller would have taken a deep breath after dropping that uncontested mark. So Miller happy to play loose across half-back. The Hawks have also tried to use Sicily in that role. The kick out towards Sicily. Can't take the mark. D'Ambrosio gathers. Hand pass to Hardwick. Hand pass to Connor McDonald. Streaming inside 50. D'Ambrosio goes for glory and misses everything. Just scrapes it in the end for a behind to the right-hand side. It's a 9-point lead Hawthorn's way. 10 minutes gone, final term.
0: Miller with ball in hand. Comes out of fullback and a little indecisive. Decides to just go straight up the pipe. Big men fly. Meek over the back. Couldn't win it cleanly. Here's Nash. It flings out of his possession. Knocked forward by Dawson. Sicily now in a 2-on-1. Crows have the numbers. Thilthorpe flicked it up to Fogarty. Open goal square. Set sail from 60. And once again, Josh Weddle for the

0: time this evening, gets back and lays a goal-saving touch. Knocks it over for a minor score.
1: He's half back, isn't he?
2: Weddle has the paint from the goal square all down the front of his jumper and shorts. He kicks up towards Sisley at half back on the wing. Can't take the mark. Buries tackle by McGuinness. Too tangled and neither want to take a backward step.
3: He may as well have kicked three himself. Weddle tonight. He's been that good in terms of just understanding the situation and being able to get a fist in or a hand in to get the ball across the line.
1: I mean, he looks more comfortable at half back, in my opinion.
2: Hawthorn by 8 points. Meat wins down the tap. Shoved by Peakling. No free kick. Meat gets a half pass away to McKenzie around his body. That kick is chopped off, and Josh Worrell takes the mark for the Crows. Left half back. Hawthorn by 8 points. Adelaide with the first two goals of the final term. Worrell kicks as long and high as he can. Fogarty's going to have to fly against two. In the end, he spoils Sicily, and it goes out of play for a throw-in.
3: Yeah, Weddle's is one of those players, I think, that just needs to see the game in front of him to be able to then just to...
1: He gets lost when he plays on the wing, and even when he's up forward, it's not easy. But he just looks comfortable at half-back. He can dash and really provide something.
0: All in between wing and half-forward. Broadcast side for the Crows. Reeves down in front. Newcombe lost his balance, but got a handball away. McKenzie attempted to defend. Got the handball off to Nash. Kick around the corner. McDonald bounced off his chest. Bring it up. Through hands here, the Crows. On the end of it is Laird. He's going to be walked over the boundary line by Jack Ginnivan in front of the interchange benches. As Ginnivan makes his way through the gates. Colin Moore makes his way on for the Hawks. Another ball in. Hawks gain some territory. During that last passage, flung in over the umpire's head, taken completely out of the contest, is Reeves on this occasion. McAndrew gets himself up off the deck. Reeves will win himself a free kick. So Hawks in possession, centre wing, broadcast side. Just agriculturally thumps it inside 50. Lewis, front spot, couldn't take the mark, off hands. Tackle applied by Dylan Moore, brought to ground. It's Michael Annie, ball up inside forward 50 for the Hawks, 45 metres out from their goal.
2: Trying to take it out of the ruck, McAndrew gets a hand pass away to Cook, a chance to clear up towards halfback. Fogarty down low, Cartmar charging in. Peatling could have been taken high, no whistle. And Sicily lays the tackle. Hang on, late whistle. Will be an Adelaide free kick at halfback. There's a few players who are starting to get frustrated. James Sicily's involved. Dawson's involved. Adelaide want to move it. Hand pass to Nan Curvis. Looks up. Cook streaming boundary side. He marks it left half forward. He has Rochelle. He's got Murray deep inside the 50. He tries to send it more centrally than that. Rochelle's the target. He can't hang on to the mark. Spills out the way of Neil Bullen. His kick screws off the outside of the boot and bounces through for a minor score. It's a 7-point lead Hawthorn's way. 13 minutes now, 14 minutes gone in the final term.
3: It's been an almost night for Rochelle. Just second grabs and just almost a night of just kicking a few goals, but just not quite there, unfortunately.
0: Impey brings it in from fullback. Curtin almost brought down an impressive mark, then laid a very strong tackle on Jai Newcombe. It spilled out, incorrect disposal. It'll be an Adelaide free kick.
3: Bit of heat in the game, isn't there? A few scuffles. Big tackles.
0: Now getting involved too. Onto his left boot, Curtin drives it inside 50 for the Crows. Off fist, it flies Goldwood. McGuinness first there for the Hawks, but Cook's right on his hammer. Takes him over the line, applies the tackle. Ball in now. Left forward pocket for the Adelaide Crows.
1: I think what it says is the importance of this game for both sides to really set up their season.
0: 7 points the margin. Last three times these teams have met at this venue. Margin has been 3 points. Off the ruck contest, it makes its way towards the boundary line. It's over and out. Another ball in.
2: Both sides have taken 6 marks inside 50, and yet it doesn't feel like that's the way the game's going to be decided. Hawthorn holding on to a 7-point lead. Adelaide with the last 2 goals of the match. Thrown back in. McAndrew up against Reeves. Spills down the way of Jordan Dawson. The Crows captain on the left. Kicks across the face of goal. Juggling effort not taken by Murray. Spills out. Sicily, Fogarty, both over around the footy. Murray has another go at it. Can't pick it up. And Fogarty has two to try and bring him down. It's become a game of inches as to who can take the ball when they get their moment to throw up in the right forward pocket for Adelaide.

0: tense here in Launceston. Out of the congestion, it's just toe poked forward by McKenzie. All got low, won the footy, immediately tackled, brought to ground, and the ball up, still inside, attacking 50 for the Crows. 1-11-65 Hawthorn, 8-10-58. Kawana Adelaide, a one-on-one battle. It was Peatling and Connor McDonald. Hawks win the day. Handball flung out the side to Cam McKenzie. McDonald goes in again, chased down, tackle applied by Neil Bullen. This will be another ball in. Just in front of a wing, out of sight. So a big night for both of these clubs, hoping to make their move. Reeves got to the front, ended up with Newcomb. There's some holding going on, and Reeves wins another ruck, free kick in the ruck contest against McAndrew. It'll be a Hawthorn ball, back of the wing, out of sight.
1: And getting tired, big McAndrew, I think. Starting to get a bit grabby and hold, not allowing Ned Reeves first access.
2: Almost 17 minutes gone in the final term. Reeves as long as he can. Mitch Lewis got rid of his opponent. Can't take the mark. Spills out. Man, trying to get a little toe poke to it. Running against the boundary line. D'Ambrosio puts it out on the full. He's laying claim he was over the boundary line before he got ball to it, and the umpires are converging.
3: That's the advantage of having two big rucks, isn't it, that Hawthorn do have in Reeves and Meek, that they tend to just work you over. So by the end of the game, the opposition rucks, you know, pretty spent. We've got two big men to counteract all night.
2: He was over the boundary line, D'Ambrosio. So he's had seven disposals in this final term. Next Hawthorn player with three. Seven for Worrell as well. Thrown back in. McAndrew tries to get it down to Neil Bullen. Tackle dispossessed. Connor Nash and D'Ambrosio trying to wrestle in for the Hawks, and the umpire will ball it up. It's 55 metres out from the Hawthorn goal at the city end.
0: Up it goes. Reeves and McAndrew. Reeves just loses McAndrew on this occasion. Crashing in hard was Newcomb, attempting to win it out, but not going very far. We're still at left half forward, 55 metres out from Hawthorn's goal. 1.5 remaining in this game. Tense finish coming up. Neil Bullen out of the congestion, just throws it on his boot. It bounces in front of Nankervis, who gathers cleanly, then puts it out in front of Peatling by hand. He arches the back, and he get away from Moore. It was a great lunging attempt. He stripped him of the footy. Hawks come up with it. D'Ambrosio on the outside. Moore sprung to his feet, kept on running, received the handball, gets onto his right boot, kicks inside 50, saw a one-on-one. Lewis, now Laird arrives, takes the footy off the contest. Lewis wraps him up, brings him to ground. Ball up 40 metres out.
2: Now Peatling, who you said was dragged down, he hasn't moved all that much, so the trainer is out. And they are stopping play to work out if he's going to leave the field. After that chase from Dylan Moore.
3: Yeah, it's like he face planted the ground then, and that sort of tried to flick the ball over his head. And then he's, yeah, sort of a bit of a broken nose to mine.
2: So the trainers have said he has to come from the field, and we are having a stop in play. Isaac Rankin done for the match with a hamstring injury in the third, a calf injury in the third quarter. We thought Cal Archie was done as well with a wrist injury, but he returned to start the final term. Peatling with the blood streaming from the nose is making his way towards Andrew Cooling. It's a 7-point lead the way of the Hawks. They have it inside their forward 50 as it's thrown up. Reeves and McAndrew. McAndrew wins the tap. Awkward bouncing ball for Michael Annie. Players slide on top. McAndrew's won. He might have an issue. He's penalised here holding the ball. You have to be so careful as a big man that if you dive on top, it's then up to you to try and knock it out. And the Hawthorn players knew that, and Ned Reeves knew that. And now he gets the shot on goal out to the left, 45 metres out.
1: Yeah, he hasn't had a great four or five minutes, Murph, has he?
3: He looks spent, doesn't he? He looks like he's just absolutely knackered.
1: He's been worked over. Coming off the ground.
2: The petrol light as well and truly on. Yeah. He's coming to the bench.
1: He doesn't even want to make the last 30 metres towards the boundary line. He's gassed.
2: Connor Nash has also come from the field. There's plenty going on. And Ned Reeves now has footy in hand. Having seen off his opponent through exhaustion, can he knock one through here to give the Hawks some breathing space? Out to the left, the ruckman comes in, and he misses left-hand side. So Hawthorn with three behinds in the final term, 2-3 the way, Adelaide with three behinds in the final term, 2-3 to Hawthorn. The margin is 8 points. Andrew Cooling on the boundary.
4: So Pete Ling just getting the blood cleared up on his nose, but Connor Nash has walked straight into the Hawks rooms, and just as he's going down the tunnel, I saw him clutching at his hamstrings. Concern there for the Hawks.
0: That's it, big concern for the Hawks, one of their big prime movers in the middle. We're at center wing on the broadcast side. Thought it was a mark paid to Fogarty. He was dragged down. Umpire said play on. Cook emerged with the footy. Archie's got out the back, and he's going to take a mark 20 metres out from goal directly in front. And Archie, a big, big moment coming up here to cut the margin to just 2 points.
3: Yes, huge, huge moment here, but I'm not sure what James Sicily was doing. He almost thought that Archie was going to come back up at the contest and try to read the lead, but in doing that, just went the exact opposite way, leaving Archie out the back.
0: Kicked the first goal of the game, Cal Archie. We thought he was out of the game, injured. He leans back on the kick, puts it through. He's a Launceston Lazarus. And the Crows draw within 2 points. 9-12-66 the Hawks. 9-10-64 go the Crows. 2-point ball game. 7.5 remaining. Fourth and final term. Thursday night footy at York Park in Launceston for ABC Sport. Brett Deledio.
1: Well, we shouldn't have come here expecting any sort of different result than 3 points. Should we, Clinchy? Let's be honest, it's two at the moment, but I want to give a bit of credit there to Darcy Fogarty. His ability to get his hand free, but not just submit to the tackle. He got that little boot on the ball, which then went forward and enter Braden Cook again. We saw his exploits a couple of weeks ago and been able to knock that ball through. Not sure what James Sicily was doing, as you may have mentioned, Murph. Just caught in between, trying to come up the pressure, or do I go back and put pressure on Narchi?
2: It's a battle of attrition here in Launceston. Adelaide, the last 3 goals of the match. Dawson in the middle of the ground, tries to break away. Meek lays the tackle. Kick chopped off by McKenzie. Takes it back for the Hawks. High up and under, kick onto the wing. Neil Bullen and D'Ambrosio scraggling. It doesn't get to them. Miller a take it high. He'll get the free kick against Dylan Moore. Miller at halfback gets the hand pass away to Dawson. The Crows captain takes a bounce, draws Lewis. Hand pass loose for Worrell. Opens the door for the Wizard. Watson onto it. Draws an opponent. Hand pass to Hardwick. He looks at the goals. Kicks towards Joel. It's offline and through for a minor score. I don't think he saw Joel until very late. Had the shot, missed to the left. It's a 3-point ball game.
3: Yeah, it's very uncharacteristic of Jordan Dawson there. He took a bounce and When you take a bounce early, you lose eyes on what's around you, and that's where Marby Old Charles sort of struck. So just forced the error there, just with an uncharacteristic bounce and mistake from Jordan Dawson.
0: Miller off from fullback, goes right up the middle, but he's turned it over. Hawks ball, Ginnivan onto his left boot, high ball towards the pain of 50 for the Hawks. Bouncing ball, nobody able to win it cleanly, but gets the footy, puts his head down and takes the tackle. That magic number of 3 points. 67 plays 64. Meek contests the ruck. Straight down to Newcomb. Immediately taken by Berry. Umpire crosses his arms and says, I'll have it, thank you. Just over 6 minutes remaining here. It's Meek just thumps it forward. Inside 50 for the Hawks. Miller off, first to arrive. He's been exceptional this evening. Scans up the field, sees something he likes. Rochelle's on a long lead, got out in front, bounced off his chest, was able to recover, shot off a handball to Berry. Now they're out. Laird at right half back, kicks toward the outer wing. Archie, Sicily got in the way, knocked it out of his path. Two keys taken over the line by Ginnivan. A ball in between wing and half forward, out of sight for the Crows.
2: The last three times these two sides have met here at York Park, it's been 3 points, 3 points, 3 points. Hawthorn have won two of those three occasions. A 3-point lead Hawthorn's way. Meek got rid of Thilthorpe, taps it down to Newcomb, dribbles a kick up towards McKenzie, gets a hand pass away to Ward and now to D'Ambrosio. Around his body, kicks up to Mitch Lewis. 2-on-2. Ball lace made the spoil, he was being held. Says the umpire, he'll take the free kick at right half back. James Borlase pushes back behind his mark. Andrew Cooling on the boundary.
4: Connor Nash has returned for the Roons. He's just spent the last few minutes getting his right quad worked on by the physio. He's in conversation with the doctor at the moment.
2: Borlase to Thilthorpe. Clean pickup. Handbuster Rochelle. Fires on goal. It's offline to the left and it might go out of play, which is a good result for Adelaide as Josh Weddle was racing back and couldn't keep it in play. A throw in the left forward pocket for the Adelaide Crows.
1: He missed that by a long way, didn't he, Rochelle? Expect him to knock those through.
3: Yeah, he's just been a bit off tonight. But what about the pick-up from Thilthorpe and the give?
1: Oh,
0: Deep in attack for the Crows. Umpire flings it in. At the four was Taylor. Sicily applies a tackle on Archie. Rolls him toward the boundary. All wrapped up. It'll be a ball up. Still deep in attack for the Crows.

0: We trail by 3 points. Up it goes. Thorpe contests the ruck. Dawson was there. Couldn't get a handle. Berry flying shot on goal. This is to the left, a minus score. So they creep ever so close. 2 points now the margin. 9-13-67 Hawthorn. Adelaide 9-11-65. Inside 5 minutes remaining here in Launceston.
1: 3 goals, 4 Adelaide Kawarra in the final term. The Hawks haven't kicked a goal, 4 behinds. It's taken by Josh Battle, kicks up towards halfback. Oh. Offhands, Laird's hand pass chipped off, taken by D'Ambrosio, kicks up the wing. Worrell had to try and deal with it. Hardwick tried to spoil from behind. Worrell gathers, hand pass to Neil Bullen, up towards half forward, no one there for the Crows, and the mark is taken by Bodie Ryan across halfback.
0: So Ryan kicks Amon on the short, laterally towards the outer side boundary. He's at left half back. Amon gets onto his left. Sends a ball up the line. Phil Thorpe, front position, uncontested in the end. Juggled it down and took the mark. So a chance now for the Crows. And right half back, Phil Thorpe. See something he likes, and it was something very attractive indeed. Neil Bullen in space. Takes the mark. Gets onto his right boot. Puts the Crows inside 50. Rochelli, well positioned, got hands to it. It's over and off hands.
2: Oh.
0: This is going to be an Adelaide free kick. Darcy Fogarty has been handed the ball tight on the boundary. Well within striking distance. And there's to hand the Crows the lead. He'll come in from the boundary, kick around the corner. Huge kick in the context, is always narrow. Minus score only. 1 point ball game. So that free kick was for deliberate out of bounds. Insufficient intent for the hand of Carl Amon.
1: Tried to flick it over his head. Hard to argue.
2: Yeah.
1: Given the ones we've seen paid tonight. Sicily kicks as long as he can up towards the wing. Mitch Lewis, big mark. Takes it at left half back with Hawthorn clinging onto a 1 point lead. They have not kicked a goal since the 23 minute mark of the third quarter. Lewis around the back, gives it to Jarman Impey. Sends it up towards Marvio Chol. Presents, spoils it down. Ward gets the hand pass away. D'Ambrosio's been huge in the final quarter. Hardwick takes the mark. Slides in front of Josh Worrell. And the man who's kicked 3 goals, 2 tonight is a full forward in the shoes of Jack Gunston. Has a chance to try and make it count for Hawthorn.
2: It was just smart, wasn't it? He got his defender high up the ground and then just doubled back, and it's just smart football in the end. And they all just got caught ball watching around the drop of the ball ahead of the contest and just had numbers on the outside, the Hawks.
1: Had not kicked a goal this season before tonight. Now he's looking for his fourth, out to the left. 40 metres out, Blake Hardwick, arms in the air, it's sweet off the boot. He is a natural forward. And all of Blake Hardwick's teammates come to him as they celebrate inside the forward 50. Adelaide Kawarra have had all the attacking in the final term, and Hawthorn's first goal of the final term comes at the 29 minute mark, and it's a 7 point lead the Hawks way. 4 goals to Blake Hardwick. 10-13-73. Kawarra Adelaide 9-12-66. The Hawks by 7 points.
3: We've said it a couple of times how important a big mark from a centre half forward is. Get to Mitch Lewis. That was a huge clunk coming out of defence just then. I didn't think the Massimo D'Ambrosio kick had enough on it, but Blake Hardwick was just quick enough to read it, wasn't he? He just slipped Worrell, got in front, and you know how good he is one-on-one. Good set of hands, great finish.
0: Back in the middle, biggest centre bounce of the game coming up. Meek won it down. He's Newcomb flashing through. Won the footy. Got onto his right boot, kicked towards right half four. Here's the wizard. Can he put the icing on the cake? It drifts Goldwood. Getting back and taking the mark was Connor McDonald, streaming back towards goal.

0: Yeah. Time is now against the Crows, so Miller brings them in, sends it straight down the middle, the set piece. Philthorpe with a huge fly, can't take the mark. Berry in front, gets it down to Laird. Hand pass to a backpedaling Philthorpe, gets it away to Laird, changed his mind at the last moment. Now gets the hand pass away, out towards Paul Lacey's, tackled by Chole. Kick out towards a two-on-one. Archie will get a free kick for a hold. He has it centre wing on the eastern side, into the middle of the ground, asks a lot of Miller. Watson slides in, ricochets off him. Watson gathers, takes a bounce at half back, not much upfield, dribbles it along the ground. It was clever, out towards Connor McDonald. He's got Dylan Moore over the top. He loops the kick looking for him, bounces in front of Butt and Moore. Butts can't gather, half pass away from Nash, gets it away to Dylan Moore, a centering ball to the goal square, it clears, ball lace and trickles out from Marbiel Chole, and through for a minor score to the left-hand side. It's a 9-point lead, Hawthorn's way, 32 minutes gone, final term.
1: Crows will need two goals from here, inside a minute, straight up the pipe they go. Impey from the back takes a wonderful defensive mark from 2D. He come way off his line at half back to take potentially the game-saving mark at half forward. Concedes some ground. Back to Amon. 30 seconds remaining. Hawks by 9. As it in front of the interchange benches, does Carl Amon. Thought about retreating further, but sends a high ball inside 50. They fly from 2 deep. Ends up in the arms of Nick Watson. He's wrapped up by Sam Berry. And have a ball up right on 50. Ruffs go at it. Meek, now Watson. Cook spins in, then out. Kick affected. Newcomb drives one towards goal. Ball ace takes the mark. Chole attempts the smother. They win it inside the back half to the Crows. Laird takes a bounce. It's all in vain. Hawthorne win. An escape job at York Park. 10-15-75 for Hawks. A defeat. Kawana Adelaide 9-12-66. They got out of jail in Launceston.

Hawthorn back on the winner's list for the first time since Anzac Day after two losses and a draw. 10-15-75 to Gowanna Adelaide, 9-12-66 in front of 8,312 fans. The Crows led by 12 points at quarter time. Hawthorn by 13 at half time after 5-1 in the second quarter. And by 20 points, the Hawks way at three-quarter time. Adelaide finished with 3-5 in the final term to Hawthorn's 1-6. The Hawks' seventh win of the season.

0: They say there's no place like home, and the Hawks have made this a second home, a 12th consecutive victory here in Launceston. Another thriller between Hawthorn and Adelaide, this time not the 3 points, but a 9-point win the Hawks way. 10-15-75 to Adelaide, 9-12-66. For the Hawks, Blake Hardwick booted 4. First time he kicked a goal since round 12, 2025. Sam Mitchell asked him to play at full forward tonight. He finished with 4 goals, 2, including what was the final goal of the match. 2 goals to Nick Watson. He had an HIA assessment in the second quarter, was clear to come back after halftime. Individuals to Lewis, Moore, Meek and Choll. While for the Adelaide Crows, it was all individual goal kickers in the end. Archie, Rochelle, Dawson, Taylor, Rankin, Miller and McAndrew. Hawthorn winners by 9 points, an important win in the context of the season. Two sides who hope to be fighting for top 10, top 4 potentially. And Hawthorn get the bragging rights once more here in Launceston. The thoughts of Brett Delidio and Mark Murphy with you on ABC Sport.
1: Yeah, really important win by the Hawks. They was probably slow start as the Crows had the first quarter dominance really around the clearances and just the way in which we made mention of it a few times, Lids. Just they seem to be sort of a half metre off the Hawks, yeah. And just

0: Not quite there.
1: Fairly early.
0: The pressure wasn't quite there, but that second quarter is a real turnaround. Probably after the first 5 or 6 minutes in that second term, the Hawks' pressure game got them back in the game. They had the 31 tackles in that second term.
1: Yes, huge.
0: And really controlled the game from that period on. The Crows, though, they found a way in that last term. They had lots of entries, had the game in their forward half of the ground a lot. They got within 3 points, peppered a couple of times, and then it was really the Hawks who we saw on numerous occasions tonight, some of their key forwards taking big grabs, and it was Mitch Lewis's big grab on that far side of the ground, which then opened up the game for the Hawks, and they were able to get one out of the back five by Blake Hardwick, who was terrific tonight. So in the end, it was a very even performance, really, from the Hawks. Had lots of contributors without anyone really being a real standout. Blake Hardwick, probably their best. Jarman Impey, I thought, was fantastic. Yeah. He was probably, 21 if not the best player on the ground. It'll be interesting to see what your votes are tonight, Liz.
2: But, there you go.
1: That's the first handball he's given in 20 years.
0: But, I think they got their moments right in that last 5 minutes. When the game requires clean football, they had more contributors and more guys who were cleaner with ball in hand, and the Crows were sort of just left wanting a little bit.
1: Well, they fired some shots early in that last quarter, the Crows. They just weren't able to go on with it, and that's probably a mark of a good side in Hawthorn, that they're able to rally and then come back and fire their own back the other way. They didn't start great, the Hawks, and we saw, you know, vision of Sammy Mitchell, you know, barking a few orders down the line, but it's... You know, sometimes it does take a side, you know, a little bit just to get going, and Adelaide certainly come out firing. They were ready for the fight and trying to take a scalp here, but you got to give credit to the Hawks and their ability to defend. You know, like they wound up the pressure in that second quarter, 31 tackles in that second quarter. Their ability then to put the heat on the Crows and not allow them to get their game style up and going. You know, is it a different story if you have Isaac Rankin out there after they start to get a bit of a roll on? You know, do they not drop those couple of easy marks in the... I say easy. It's very easy from the commentary box to say it's an easy mark.
0: Yeah, they're difficult conditions tonight.
1: They were.
0: It's probably hard to tell from up here, but that's where you need your best players. And your best players, like an Isaac Rankin, they're usually clean, aren't they? They don't make mistakes. So,
1: but I mean, you'd expect Fogarty to take that one as he's leading out. That's one of the best looks he had all night.
0: Archie
1: drops it at the top of the goal square. You know, is it a different tale if they, you know, start the second half like that? But unfortunately, like, it became a real arm wrestle for large periods in that second half. A lot of between the arc play where no one was really able to capitalise and break the game open. But to the Hawks' credit, they held them off, and a couple of big marks. That big mark of Mitch Lewis laid, and then obviously Blake Hardwick knocking through that last goal.
0: I think the dominance too of the
1: rucks,
0: through Hawthorn rucks, was significant when you look at some of the numbers and you look around the clearances, and Adelaide are really strong in that area of the game. 47 for Hawthorn, 33 to Adelaide. So that ascendancy around the middle of the ground, and just purely out of the dominance from the rucks, but the rucks by the end of the game was just...
1: Andrew was cooked, wasn't he?
0: He couldn't move.
1: He was giving away free kicks. And
0: that's where the five on the bench, if you've got two big rucks, the way in which Hawthorn have got, you can really use that to your advantage, can't you? And give your midfielders first use and have some real dominance around that contest.
1: So they missed a trick there, maybe, not playing Riley O'Brien potentially against Meekin.
0: Yeah, I think the thing with Riley O'Brien, though, is he's probably just a pure ruck, isn't he? So he probably doesn't offer a lot in terms of going ahead and playing as a forward, whereas the Hawthorn boys, Lloyd Meek, I thought, was terrific when he went forward in that second quarter and really showed some aggression, took a big grab and went and kicked a good goal, but has a bit of a presence down there. So
1: I don't think Ned Reeds offers too much as a forward threat, though, does he?
0: Not so much, but he's pretty tall, so he can bring the ball to ground for some of those nifty small forwards that the Hawks have got. So
1: I know that, but you could have potentially had Riley O'Brien just go up against Meek, and then you have McAndrew just go purely against Ned Reeves. I don't know. I think it would have evened out the hit-out battle, and then therefore maybe the clearances as well. But
0: McAndrew, he's only young in his game too, isn't he? Yeah. So you're coming up against two rucks who are seasoned campaigners and been around for a long period of time. So I think purely just out of that physical dominance, they sort of just worn him down by the end of the game, didn't it?
1: Smashed him.
2: Toby Murray had just the two disposals, so I think the question will be about the forward / second ruck as to... Probably can't continue with that, but how they try and get a better support other than having maybe Riley Filthorpe in the ruck if Tex Walker does return. Hawthorn winner by 9 points. Cam Nam was ready to leave the Hawks off the ground and his teammates stitched him up as Josh Weta was still being interviewed by TV. You touched on his game, Lids, and his ability to save goals at the last line. There was Darcy Fogarty who had that shot from the deliberate out-of-bounds from Carl Amon as he flicked it over his head. Fogarty couldn't curl it through, and that's as close as Adelaide got. They were within a point at that stage, and then Blake Hardwick hit the breathing space they needed at the half-an-hour mark. They eventually win by 9 points. 10-15, 75 the Hawks to Kiwanis, the Adelaide Crows, 9-12, 66. The Crows are up to third on the ladder now with that half-a-game draw from Collingwood, so they're just behind Sydney and Fremantle at the top of the ladder. Andrew Cooling's in the Hawthorn rooms as they make their way down to you, Andrew.
3: Yeah, they're just preparing to do the song down here. It's a pretty happy change rooms, as you can imagine. The fans down here are all celebrating with them. They're about to launch into the song now.

0: The Hawks get it done in Tassie once more. Their 12th consecutive victory here. 9-point winners over Gawana, the Adelaide Crows. 10-15-75 to the Crows. 9-12-66 in front of 8,312 here at York Park, which is under construction. Cam Nance in the middle of the song, got the sports drink and plenty of high fives. And for Hawthorne, as we said, it was an important win. They'd played some tough opponents, but the draw against Collingwood, they were snapped back to reality with a tough loss against Melbourne last week. Sam Mitchell put it on their on his players, and as you touched on Lids, probably at quarter time he was wondering how effective that had been, but despite his frustration on the phone in the second quarter, he got the response he was looking for, and Hawthorne hold on to win by 9 points. So he scored just the one goal in that final quarter. It came through Blake Hardwick at the half an hour mark, and Adelaide booted 3 goals, 5 in the final term. So does it change your thought process as to where you think Hawthorne are this season? They finished 8th last year. They desperately want to be a top four side.
1: Yep. No, I think they're in that top five. When they get Brass back, Gunston back, you know, Will Day hopefully into that mix as well. I think they're genuine.
2: They're pretty three-handy big ins, aren't they?
1: Well, they are. But the way they defend together when they've got Brass in there, and I think Weddle, I think he needs to be just put him at halfback. You know, I think that's where he plays his best footy. On the wing, I watched him a couple of times live, and I just feel like he gets a bit lost. You know, like runs up and down, but doesn't actually give you that real bounce and energy that I think you can give it halfback. They're a top five side, in my opinion. I think they're going to be there challenging their forward line, you know, with a little whiz down there. And Hardwick's the one now.
2: What's their best forward line look like?
1: Well, that's right. I think it's Chollen. Cholan Lewis, and then Gunston is that third tall.
2: Yep.
1: And then I think you just rotate between Moore, McDonald, Wiz, Ginnivan.
2: Hardwick.
1: And now Hardwick's put his head up. I think he'll be a...
2: He can't look
1: horses
2: past.
1: For courses.
2: Yeah, it's hard to look past, isn't it? Someone who comes out tonight and kicks four, but also has an impact, you know, scoring involvement-wise. So it's a hard one to go, hang on, we'll throw this bloke back.
1: Yeah.
2: And so, but... That's the beauty of what I think Sam Mitchell tries to do, is trying to have versatile players that can go from back line to forward or go to a wing. So the more players you can throw around, if things aren't going your way, you can adjust and change it up and get a different look.
0: That's the fourth game so far this season. Gawana, the Adelaide Crows, have lost by under 10 points. So lost by 6 points to the Western Bulldogs, by 8 points to Geelong. Lost by 2 points to the Fremantle Dockers. Got the right side of it in the showdown against Port Adelaide, but you compare that with last season. They won so many of those close finishes last season. So it can be a bit of luck sometimes in your ability to execute, but also so much your personnel. Isaac Rankin, a calf injury, unfortunately, out of the match in that third quarter. And Cal Archie was able to return, finished with 2 goals for the Adelaide Crows.
1: Well, they've been a bit clunky, haven't they? They're not firing on all cylinders yet, where everyone's playing together in unison. I feel like someone will play well one week and then they're down a little bit, and they've had some hiccups with either injury and what happened with Jordan Dawson and his family. You know, it's been a bit all over the place.
2: Yeah, they've had a few circumstances which is sort of outside their control, which has led to their almost a bit of a roller coaster so far this season, hasn't it? So, and we saw a lot of that tonight, where it was like they looked $1 million and then they looked pretty average, and you take out Isaac Rankin out of that game, and he was playing some pretty handy footy, wasn't he? So you lose him. Rochelle had a night off. He just missed a few opportunities. And then you go back to that last quarter, he's running inside 50. You normally just put that one down, don't you? And he kicks that out of bounds. So he won't have too many games like that. He's been fantastic this year, Rochelle. So they're almost missing another bursting mid, I think, to really add to their mix, the Crows.
1: And, you know of any?
2: I don't know off the top of my head. I'm not sure that they're an attractive side to go to if you're a midfielder.
1: I think they're in the market, put it that way. I reckon they're trying their hand for a couple.
2: Lockie Neal? Is he
1: a bursting mid? I wouldn't have thought at 31 or still, 32.
2: He's still pretty handy at this point in time, in the way in which he's playing this year. He's sort of almost gone.
1: I won't argue.
2: A bit underrated his season so far. I reckon that'd be silly not to have a look for him, but...
0: Let's hold fire. We can come back to that. The Hawks win us by 9 points. Let's join them. Andrew Cooling's down in their rooms.
3: Yeah, I've got John Newcombe with me. Jai, a pretty tough battle went down to the wire there. What did you make of your team's performance?
4: Yes, we've had two close ones down here now against the Crows, and I mean, you know, it's beautiful night down here, but slippery conditions, so it makes it tough in the, you know, one-on-one contested side. So, I mean, we knew coming in that it was going to be pretty heated. I think a bit of extra motivation for them with us ending their season last year as well. So there's going to be a lot to play for. And, I mean, it took a four-quarter performance from us. Didn't quite start the way we would have liked. We were able to work our way into the game and get it on our terms, which is nice.
3: You mentioned the conditions. It seemed really slippery out there, a lot of dew. How much did that impact things out there and how you had to approach the match?
4: Yeah, I mean, conditions like that, you don't really want to go backwards too often, and forward momentum is a good thing. So, tried to take it forward when we could. Found ourselves getting in trouble, especially in the first quarter when we would, you know, handball backwards and lose metres. So, everything going forward in conditions like that is a good thing.
3: We saw some vision of your coach on the big screen at times, looking quite animated. How was he at halftime, and what was the message?
4: No, he was good at halftime. We'd sort of rallied and got ourselves back in front. So in terms of, I mean, how the scoreboard looked and how the game was progressing, we were, you know, starting to get on top and it was looking all right. So, just nailing down on things that make us look good when we want to play well, and keep enforcing what we believe in and what we need.
3: All right, I'll throw upstairs, boys. Ask questions for Jai.
2: Jai, Mark Murphy here. The question is how was Sam Mitchell at quarter time? Because he looked pretty dirty in the box at a few occasions. I think you may have mentioned that about probably reverting back a little bit in these conditions. Was the message about getting yardage and probably being a bit more physical? Because in that second term, you went to work on the Crows and had 31 tackles.
4: Yeah, definitely. He wasn't really that animated with us, to be honest. Like, I mean, we were two goals down and the ball had lived in sort of their front half due to us, going backwards and losing a bit of territory. So just being predictable and trying to go forward, turn them around as best we could, and then making sure that we were showing up to support one another at the next contest. And the messages are generally relatively simple when the conditions are a bit slippery like they were tonight.
2: And the last few weeks, you obviously as a team haven't been playing your best sort of football. Off a shorter break between games, how much work do you do on the review and spending time on what to learn from the lessons from the previous week and then ahead to looking forward to tonight?
4: Yeah, I think a short turnaround is a great thing in footy, especially when you come off sort of a bit of an ugly loss in a game that you're not proud of. So, real emphasis on us and you know, getting back to, you know, our best type of footy and what that looks like. And I mean, we hadn't won a game for a month coming into tonight, so the pressure was on for us to perform, and a lot of it just came down to, you know, obviously the standards that we hold, but then celebrating efforts and actions that we love. So then there's constant energy going around the field and allows us to play with that freedom and that uplifting spirit.
1: Nuke, it's Litz here, mate. Well done on the win. Talk to us about the inspired choice of Blake Hardwick up front, mate. Where does he fit going forward when Jack Gunson comes back into that side? Does he stay forward? Does he come back into the back line? Where does he fit?
4: Yeah, I don't know. I know who would win in a fight for the goal square out of the two of them. But I know who would probably win the lip service battle trying to outsmart one another for who's going to take it. But I mean, Dimmer's a great one-on-one contest player, so when you can detach him and have him one out of the goal square, it's pretty nice. We're very lucky that, you know, he's able to do that role for us. Did it really well tonight. And then, you know, when the game's on the line, we can swing him and play as a seventh. So, no doubt Gunners will be, if he's not in Blake's ear, he'll be in the coach's ear early in the week telling him that he needs to go back into defence.
1: That's fair, mate. Another guy who's in a rich vein of form, in my opinion, is Jarman Impey, mate. A number of times he comes off his man, he intercepts, but then he tries to really run forward and give you some bounce out of halfback.
4: Yeah, he's a massive energy provider for us. He's one of our more outgoing guys in the locker room. Loves, you know, getting the most out of other people and always got a smile on his face. And I really feel like we've seen the best of him this year, to be honest. Like, he's, you know, been able to take the game on and had a real influence in every game that we've played. And we're a much better side when he's up and firing.
1: And you got one of your fellow midfielders nearly back, mate. Yeah, how excited are you to see Will Day back and pulling on the jumper for you in the midfield?
4: Yeah, I mean, I'm probably more excited for him, to be honest, just to be back out there. And a few of us will go watch him tomorrow night, and it'll just be nice to see him, you know, out there playing in a game again and get some confidence in himself. And he's going to be a massive part of this side, you know, whenever he joins us. So I'm really excited to have him back.
1: Do you have any idea as to how long you think he'll need to get himself right to come back into the senior team?
4: No, I'm not really sure. I mean, I assume it'll, you know, just depend on how he gets through the game and how he feels. We play again next Thursday, so it's a six-day turnaround for him to get up. But he's put in a massive sort of last 6 weeks of training. He's been able to, you know, be involved in all the contact stuff and put a solid body of work in. So I have no doubt that he'll be getting through and ready to go and putting his hand up next week.
0: If you had to pick between one or two, because these guys have been debating all night whether he'd play two in the VFL, what would you say?
2: I reckon just be safe, I reckon, John, say three.
1: Murph said a month. He wants to take a scene in another month.
4: No, it'll be inside a month. Yes. I can assure you that.
0: Jai Newcombe's with us in the Hawthorn Rooms. Talk us through your night, Jai, because you had a monster third quarter. 8 disposals. I think you had 5 clearances in that third quarter. Tough, greasy conditions. What was the key to you sort of maximising in the second half?
4: Yeah, it was tough, and probably didn't adjust that well myself in the first half, and got a little bit of a roll after half time to just go and, you know, sit with Dawson and try and nullify and pretty much just go toe to toe in that battle. So the role for me seemed to work, locked me in mentally, and was able to go from there.
0: And in terms of Launceston, that's 12 consecutive wins here. So we heard the partnership coming to an end after 25 years. It has been such a happy hunting ground for you guys. I'm sure you're sad to leave.
4: Yeah, I am pretty sad to leave, to be honest. I absolutely love coming down here. And, for one, it's a great surface. Two, we and selfishly myself seem to play all right down here more often than not. So, it's sad to see. We'll be seeing that come to an end, but... got to make the most of it now for the next sort of 18 months.
0: And as we try and work out where you sit, sort of Sam Mitchell was talking during the week about trying to get that effort, that work rate, that response, which you've been challenging, 7 wins, 3 losses and a draw. Where do you kind of see your team at the moment?
4: Yeah, I mean, we're definitely not flying. We're not playing at our best, that's for sure. But, we've set ourselves up early in the year to be in a strong position, and we're pushing for that top end of the ladder. There's no reason why we shouldn't be there. So, that's what we're chasing.
0: As always, we appreciate your time. Congrats on the win. Thanks so much.
4: Cheers, guys. Thank you.
0: Jai Newcombe, the Hawthorn co-captain, joining us after their 9-point victory, 10-15-75 to the Crows, 9-12-66.
1: Chalk that one up to a victory to Lids, I would have thought.
2: time will tell, Lids, on Will Dave. Hopefully, no, just say hopefully.
0: I think he scoffed at the month suggestion, Lid, so I think the chances of him...
2: Yeah, I probably went a bit hard with it.
0: A bit conservative. He's a valuable commodity, though, for Hawthorn, so I hear what you're saying.
1: Yeah, but games played in the VFL versus games played in the AFL, I think you'd rather err on the side of AFL, which is where Nuke's head's at as well, I'd imagine.
5: When's the bye? Can they get him through?
2: Well, that's a good question.
0: They've got St Kilda, Western Bulldogs, and then the bye. 2 and then the bye.
2: So I reckon my month's looking pretty good for then.
1: Yeah,
2: if you're having a look.
1: If you're going to include the bye.
2: Well, that's a month away, isn't it?
1: Yeah.
2: So taking all things into consideration, Clinchy. It's probably not a bad shout.
0: Yep. They got the Saints on a Thursday night. They got the Bulldogs, then the bye, and then the Gold Coast Suns. So, yeah, it's a question of whether you'd want to play him and then give him the bye a week off or potentially... Yeah. Hold your powder until the Gold Coast Suns. We touched on Adelaide. Their fans would be frustrated every time. It sort of feels like they're starting to build throughout the season. They take a step back. So 6 wins and 5 losses. They sort of sit mid-table at the moment. And you look at some of the close losses in which they've touched on and the reasons in which you've outlined in terms of the personnel. But it was the final quarter where they just couldn't get the go-ahead goals. So 3-5 in that final term to Hawthorn's 1-6. Darcy Fogarty had that shot from the right forward pocket, couldn't finish. Is there anything structurally you're seeing, or is it just that continuity in terms of having the same group available week in, week out?
1: Oh, I think it's largely that. And a big part of it's probably just confidence. You know, the start of that third quarter, and I've spoken about it ad nauseum, really, in terms of you take those marks, you kick those goals, that side's like, right, we're on here, we're ready to start this second half, drop them, and then the opposition goes down the other end and scores. It deflates, it goes right across the whole group. Oh, here's another grind, we're going to have to work really hard for this. And then they did it in the start of the last, didn't they? They had all the momentum, everything's going, but then they just couldn't quite finish. We spoke about Rochelle, you know, running into that open goal, and Fogarty, you know, when they're up and about, he snaps that through on his left because he's a beautiful left foot kick. But it just wasn't their night, unfortunately. But it's been that, like, like that for their most of their season.
2: Yeah, they get a chance now. They've got the bye next week, so reset, freshen up, and then they've got the Cats over there at Adelaide Oval. So there's an opportunity for them on a Thursday night to really announce and get a scalp that the Cats are always that scalp that teams always love to get. And that, I think they sorely need a confidence boost by getting a win against a really good team and again, just coming up short again tonight.
0: Haven't beaten a top eight side so far this season, the Adelaide Crows. So Geelong off the back of the bye, then they've got the Western Bulldogs and Melbourne. So a couple of interesting games they've just got to try and find a way to get in front of the ledger.
1: Well, they would have looked at Melbourne at the start of the year and been like, yeah, well, probably put that one in the bank. Not anymore.
2: Most teams have probably done that.
1: Yeah, I think most teams have. Mate, they've come out and they're playing an exciting brand, aren't they? But you wouldn't want to be trying to rewrite or recorrect your season and be coming up against Melbourne.
2: Nah, that's
1: thinking
2: right.
1: You've got an easy game coming up. They're going really well. That's what, like, that anomaly of that gather round loss to Essendon just sits outside the box, doesn't it? It's incredible.
0: Certainly does. Isaac Rankin, I mean, a calf injury to him, unfortunately, as he touched on, Lids, you know this feeling all too well, but for him and how important he is for Adelaide, just to give him that circuit breaker as a full-time midfielder so far this season, it puts a lot more pressure back on Jordan Dawson and their ability to where they can maximise his position on the ground.
1: Yeah, and I think, I mean, I'm not a medico by any stretch, but I've had a number of calf injuries. I wonder whether they just parked him tonight, knowing that they're going into the bye to give him that full time to make sure that he doesn't, if he goes out there and continues to push on it, does that then worsen the time that he's got to have off? Or does it, now we strap it up, let's make sure we ice it, look after it, and then we've got the bye. Can we get him back in 2 weeks? I don't know.
2: They weren't too rigorous in trying to put him through a big test, were they? So I think they did a bit of massage. He went for a small little jog down here, came back, got another massage, and then that was it.
1: I guarantee you, if that's a prelim or a granny, and you're trying to win, he's back out there on that field.
2: Yeah.
5: What did you make of the selection of Riley Thilthorpe and Toby Burry? Only had the two touches. Tex Walker's playing SENFL this week. It was slippery and sloppy out there, and Thilthorpe didn't hit the scoreboard. What did you make of the Crows at the selection table during the week?
2: Well, it's obviously a mistake. I mean, Murray just didn't really get anywhere near it tonight, did he? So, it's not sure the three-pronged attack of tools works for them.
1: Well, you can't have two touches and only two hit-outs as well if you're going to play as that second ruck. Yeah, it just didn't work, essentially. No. So you'd
0: and
1: rather Lockie have...
0: McAndrew by the end could barely run. Yeah. He was physically exhausted.
1: And that's why you need that experience of and the craft of Tex Walker up in the front end, I think. But, I mean, Thilthorpe didn't kick a goal, but he did set up a couple of, that's the Lego goals as a result of his clean hands, some of his pickups and his touch around the ground was pretty impressive. But ultimately, you want him to be your front half big monster, don't you, who's just going to clunk him and kick you three or four a week.
2: Yeah, there wasn't many winners ahead of the contest for Adelaide really tonight. So Rochelle didn't really offer too much in terms of his touches weren't what they usually are for what he offers. Obviously, Murray,

0: we've discussed. Keyes didn't really have much of an influence either, did he? So, yeah, just sort of left too few in the end, and they weren't able to kick a big enough score that were going to trouble Hawthorn. But they had plenty of opportunities, the ball going in there a lot.
1: Mm.
0: They just couldn't quite link up in that last sort of kick inside 50, and then sort of butchered a couple of just easy marks where they should have just grabbed them. So, yeah, they're just a little bit off. They're not quite where they were this time last year, are they? But, yeah, they need a rest and reset, and they get an opportunity against the Cats to really get their season going.
2: Have you been surprised that Rochelli hasn't sort of been used more as a midfielder? I had in my notes that game against Geelong back in round 3. Had 31 disposals, 7 clearances, and was best on ground in that game. They did lose by 8 points, and maybe tonight wasn't the night for it. And they do use Isaac Rankin through there as that X-factor sort of type player. But after a display like that, best on ground, and then he hasn't really been seen through there on extended minutes since then. It's been a little confusing for mine.
1: Yeah. Well, we're not privy to behind the goals footage a hell of a lot, so maybe there's more to it. It's a bit like the largesitis largesitis at Essendon. You know, we see the numbers at the end, but we don't see I'm not watching him solely to see what he does defensively, what their expectations are. Maybe it might be that, you know, if you have him as well as Rankin and Dawson. Well, Dawson was tackling and applying a heap of pressure tonight. I shouldn't bring him into the conversation, but I don't think you can play two of them in your three, if that makes sense.
0: And I think Matty Nix is big on that too. I remember when
1: And that's why Peatling is in there, obviously.
0: Yeah, I think when he first got to the Adelaide Crows, the decision to not play the Crouch boys at various times because of the ability not to run hard back defensively is something that he obviously values. And I'm not saying Rochelli's in that boat, but it just seems that that's probably the one thing that would allude to the fact that the reason why he's not in there all the time.
2: You only afford to have one sort of luxury midfielder. He seems like a bit of a luxury midfielder.
1: Yeah.
2: Rochelli's in the Rankins.
0: Yeah. I mean, that's probably the frustrating part too. You see how good the good can be, and then on nights like tonight where you need him really to step up, he has the 16 touches and goes at 44% kicking. Those aren't the stats of a player who should be as for what the talent that he is.
1: Yeah.
0: That's a disappointing game.
1: Completely uneducated though in terms of what they're actually wanting from him. We're just guessing from the outside as to what it might be and throwing up suggestions. I think he's certainly an option and a lever you could pull to get him into the midfield, but they weren't winning with their tools, so they had to have someone down there in their front half that could potentially kick a goal for him.
2: Yeah.
1: So I can understand why they left him forward.
3: What do you think of his answer to getting given the job on Jordan Dawson? Sounds like there was a bit of feedback there about, you know what, you can go quell the best player for the opposition if you're not getting the footy yourself.
1: Yeah, if you're not going to get it, mate, go and stop him from...
0: Heard that a few times over my career. So, if you're not going to get it, mate, you may as well go play on someone and try and stop them. So
3: they led him to the footy. He had 8 disposals and 5 clearances in the third quarter, so it got him going.
0: Yeah, so you can, like everyone, no matter who you are, you can have a half where you like to forget, so... Everyone's been there who's played AFL. It's not an easy game of football. So he obviously had a pretty quiet first half and would have got challenged at half time and came out and really contributed. And I think, what do you have, 5 clearances in that third term, did he?
3: 5, yeah.
0: So, big reason as to why they were able to continue on the way they were because of his influence in that third term. But, they had a really even spread, really. I mean, you look through that midfield, the most disposals that they had through there was Ward with 24 and McKenzie had 24, Ambrosio 22. The rest are all defenders who had 21, 18, 18.
1: But that'd be pleasing, though, given that it's Ward and McKenzie as your two leading ball winners and it's always been the reliance on, you know...
0: It shows the different avenues.
1: Yeah, exactly right. I think and their kids, mate, they're starting to, you know, step up and take a bit more ownership.
2: You can tore them to shreds in the semi as well. He had 28 disposals and 8 clearances, so perhaps they were mindful of that, the Crows, and there was a little bit of extra attention.
1: I agree.
0: Yeah, we end up with 10 clearances, Jai, so he's
1: done out of 17, it's not too bad, is it?
0: He's done all right in the end. And then the other boys we mentioned there, and Ward and McKenzie both having 5 and 6 apiece, so it's pretty good spread.
3: Hawks winners by 8 points here at York Park in Launceston. 10-15-75 to Adelaide Gowanna, 9-12-66. So to come, leads us votes for the ABC Footballer of the Year.
0: I think tough night tonight.
3: Bring you some of the reaction from the Adelaide Crows coach, Matthew Nix.
4: You just can't have 7 goals in a row. You can't allow the game to get to that point. And it's, unfortunately, it's not one clear area at the moment. There's big moments that... We had opportunities tonight in big moments

0: you know, you could say game should have been ours. I think we won the inside 50 count, we won the ground ball battle, we won a lot of different areas, not the game. Credit to them.
1: Sorry, you sort of coming home with the wet salad?
0: Oh, yeah. Last quarter, I think you probably give us two rounds out of the four, two quarters out of the four. Unfortunately, when you leave it that late. So we'll have a look at that. We'll have a look at that and say, what is it that frees us up to finish so strong and yet we look like we're a little... I'm not careful of my use of language here. But we look like we're a little locked up through that second and third and unable to break the game back, you know, open for ourselves.
2: Unless it looks decent to start so well, start today.
0: Yeah, especially against the Hawks who have had our measure in that space. There are a number of areas that we were really pleased with tonight that will go back, but data's irrelevant when you don't win, right? Centre bounce was a little more positive. You know, last time we matched up, they destroyed us in that area. The start was important. We knew that was going to be important. That's probably why the game was still there for us in the last. But probably at the moment, I sit here a bit disappointed. So it's hard to talk to.
3: Matthew, Jaden, the first quarter was all about contest clearance, stoppages where you were really proficient at, and also, you know, you had that opportunity to score, but obviously in the following two quarters, that all dried up. Then you were just the inability to go and move the ball from your back half. That must have been a little bit frustrating for you as well.
0: Yeah, tough conditions tonight to really take it on and, you know, try and go at Hawthorn, especially from your back third. You know, these conditions here, it's a wet weather game. Yellow footies. So that's on us, really, for allowing the ball back there in the first place. You can't play and win games of footy from your back third, but it's another area that we're looking hard into about how can we, you know, round our game out. Because when we're good, we compete. We have to be able to use the footy at times too, so it's still an area to improve on.
2: Have you got an update on
0: Kalachi?
2: Yeah,
0: you must
2: have been delighted with him.
0: Sorry.
2: Yeah,
0: Kalachi's
2: hand.
0: Yeah, we don't know yet, but I assume there'll be an X-ray. And concerning for us, concerning for Cal, that just can't take a trick at the moment. He was able to play it out, but he had a guard on there at the end and couldn't feel it, so made it tough to execute.
2: Is there any consideration
0: We worked through the week and just kept an eye on things. I thought, you know, we were probably looking through that second and third for a little more ahead of the ball, a little bit more contest at times. And in the end, we finished the last off. I think Riley was, you know, had quite an impact on the game. Again, it's four quarters we're looking for. There are other factors in that too. You know, where are we spending most of the time? How are we delivering the ball and so on? But, yeah, we've got some improving to do. In saying that, there's, you know, to be here at this way, you know, halfway point, there's still a lot of positives in what we're doing without us being at our best.
3: Must have been pleased with the performance of Berry tonight. He's really showing some really good signs of improvement.
0: Yeah, he's had his best year to this point. He's fighting around stoppage, you know, really aggressive first possession player. Yeah, been really pleased with how Bez has developed over the years. And I reckon this year he's taken his game to another level.
4: Thoughts of Matthew Nicks, the Adelaide Crows coach, after Hawthorn's win by 9 points. 10-15-75 to Kawana, the Adelaide Crows 9-12-66 in front of 8,312 fans. You can sort of hear the frustration in his voice as he tries to search for answers. He doesn't feel like the team is that far away. And there's probably a part of that of trying to sell belief to his playing group as well that, you know what, we're not that far away, but we just need a little bit of luck. Anything else you kind of took from it?
5: Nah, I think he hit the nail on the head. It's like, well, it's all well and good to win the statistics and the data, but when you don't walk away with the 4 points, it means two-fifths of bugger all, doesn't it? But he's frustrated. I think he can see the cattle that he's got and the list that he's got, the way they set their defensive line. And we spoke about it at the start, didn't we? I think Mark Keane's a big out for them. If they can get him back, he helps settle their back six down a little bit more, and then they are missing that explosive mid, in my opinion. I agree, Murph. I think they're

0: they miss that other person that can help give Isaac Rankin a chop out with the...
1: It's a genuine quick mid.
0: Yeah.
1: That you have Rankin and Rochelli come up from time to time because they're so dangerous as small forwards, and small forwards are almost harder to find of class than genuine midfielders, yeah. I think.
0: What's Dan Curtin going to be when he finishes, do you think?
2: It's a great question. Played him on the wing. They played him at sort of half-back.
0: Yeah, one centre bounce maybe.
2: Yep.
1: And got it out, didn't he?
0: Yeah, and Zach Taylor kicked that goal. I just don't know what he's going to be. Like, he's...
2: Paddy Cripps, is that, 195?
0: Yep.
2: Sort of centimetre midfielder. He's 197, Dan Curtin, so... It's whether athletically he can get to that level where he covers the ground and has enough of an impact to justify it, really.
3: Was it the end of last season where he went inside for a good handful of games and he looked a million bucks?
0: Yeah. He's got to bring his aerial game, in my opinion. Yeah, I think that's his one, like, his biggest strength, where if he can roam around the ground, like, remember Nat Fyfe used to just sit on heads for fun?
1: Yep.
0: You know, if you can bring that as a midfielder, I think that's where, you know, they can really start to exploit what he's got.
1: Because I think they're getting a good uplift, and you made mention then of Berry. I think he's a good, solid AFL midfielder. Yeah.
0: He's one who'll go both ways for you.
1: Yeah, I think he's just your good Dow midfielder, does the right things all the time. He's strong through the hips, breaks tackles. Saligo's a bit of an interesting one. I'm not sure where he sort of fits in.
0: I think he's a wingman.
1: He's sort of more your outsider.
0: Yeah.
1: I think
0: Peatling needs to go back forward. If they've got an extra mid, Peatling goes back forward to play with Neil Bullen.
1: Yep.
0: And they're your ones who get up and down the ground and really
1: do your grunt work.
0: Yeah.
1: Getting up and down. Yeah. But yeah, they're in need of a Bally Smith type. I know they don't grow on trees, but that sort of running, dashing mid who breaks the lines.
0: Yep.
2: They're sort of looking for a Braden Cook or a Saligo to sort of be that player, but yeah, at the moment they go backwards, they go forwards a lot. Wayne Miller had 32 disposals, had 4 clearances, 11 rebound 50s, but Hawthorn were able to put the pressure on him after quarter time. The votes in the ABC Footballer of the Year, you ready to fire?
0: Yes, I'm ready. Yeah, yep. One vote. No, Wayne Miller didn't get in there, unfortunately.
1: Didn't get in?
0: No, okay. I thought he was okay, but I mean, half back, please. It's... You go down there, you have to get 30. One, Jordan Dawson. I thought he was terrific. He did it both sides of the ball, heap of tackles, and as well as I think he was the highest ranked player on the ground. Certainly fantasy wise, I don't know what that means in terms of your super coach and whatever else.
2: What are fantasy stats?
0: Yeah.
1: Did he really bring that up?
0: No,
2: I can't believe it.
0: What it shows you is that you're doing, actually being... No, you didn't kick it out of your
1: champion place, data though. Stats, is that what you're after?
0: Yeah.
1: I'm not sure of that.
0: Okay, 2 Blake Hardwick, 4 goals. I thought he was terrific. He was one of the only ones who was clean forward of the footy. And then 3, I've gone... I thought the best man on the ground was Charmin.
1: I like it.
0: Yeah,
1: I'm with you.
0: I thought he was terrific. He had 21 disposals. 12 of those were intercepts and like 780 metres gained. That's a halfback's game.
2: 3 to Impey, 2 to Hardwick, 1 to Jordan Dawson from Brett Delidio on the ABC.
0: And we will watch on with interest.
2: Oh, we will indeed.
0: To where the coach
2: is going. We will indeed.
0: On Monday.
1: I'm nervous for you.
0: Hey?
1: Not from Impey. I'll back you in there.
0: Yeah, I thought Impey was terrific.
1: Blake Hardwick, yeah. Jordan Dawson, interesting. I thought Miller was probably better than him, but anyway. Thought
2: Josh,
1: a pretty good job.
2: Josh Weddle a little unlucky. He would have saved about 3 goals in a low score.
1: 3 himself by saving 3 on the line.
0: That's okay. True. They don't really take much notice of those. They just expect it, don't they, the coaches?
2: That's how we see it. Hawthorn's 9-point win over Gawana Adelaide. So 12 consecutive victories here in Launceston. That arrangement comes to an end when the Tassie Devils enter the competition. So it takes us to the other games of round 11. Quick thoughts on tomorrow night.
0: Yeah.
2: The Desperation Cup as to who can get the second win of the season out of Richmond and Essendon. We've spoken about some of the ins. Ben Mackay returns for the Bombers.
0: Yeah.
2: Hard to tip them.
0: It's hard to tip both of them at this point in time. It's going to be a dour game, I think. Well, hopefully we just get excitement from the kids, and that's what I'm looking for. I think I've tipped the Tigers, but only due to expectation that I'm not sure Essendon will be able to handle.
1: Yeah, it's an interesting one, isn't it? I mean, so much confidence going on here, Clinchy, but I think...
2: How big is it for Brad Scott, do you reckon, Murph?
1: It's,
2: if you were to lose to a team that's on the bottom of the ladder, and
1: I think the buyer, I think if they lose tomorrow night, is it tomorrow night? Yeah,
2: tomorrow night.
1: I think it's going to be a very interesting weekend.
2: Yeah,
1: put it that way.
2: Your Monday podcast might be a mayday about Brad Scott with Corby and the Bombers crew because they will be running out of patience, I would say. While you're up, the Fremantle Dockers take on Euro Oak St Kilda, who will be trying to compete with a Fremantle midfield that won't have Caleb Sarong. So Andy Brayshaw will lead the Dockers out

0: in the absence. And, yeah, good challenge for St Kilda to work out. Can they compete against a side who everyone thinks is in the top two at the moment?
1: Yeah, well, Sarong's a big out for them. I think he gives them some real grunt. But what I do like about Fremantle is, you know, Shea Bolton's gone to a new level. Murphy Reid just continues to stack together good games. And
2: they're electric now. And knockers.
1: Yeah.
2: Like they're quick.
1: They got genuine game winners, haven't they? Luke Jackson. So between DeConning and Marshall, they're going to have their work cut out. There's going to be a decent watch that game. I won't be watching much of it because I'll be at the Richmond Essendon game.
0: Just give the illusion you're going to stay across it.
1: Yeah, so I'll be checking the scores.
0: Watch the hit-outs to see if it's money well spent by the Saints. We might just focus on two more games. So Geelong and Sydney is first versus fourth.
1: Is that the best game of the round?
0: Probably.
2: Yeah, I think so.
1: Yeah.
0: Probably. No changes for the Cats. Cleary and Hanley come in for the Swans.
1: Cats down there. I think Charlie Curnow's just going at the moment against a pretty good defensive six of the Cats. Can't seem to get separation or change direction much at the moment. Big Charlie.
0: And the Cats back up after their big 41-point win over the Brisbane Lions on Thursday night.
2: They certainly can. They're in some good form, the Cats, the last few weeks. But I actually think Sydney will go down there and win.
0: There you go.
2: Wow. Yeah, on the weekend. So it's not really that big a shout, is it, when they're sitting on top of the ladder?
1: Nah.
2: But
1: that'll be a good show.
2: It'll be, I reckon it'll be a very close game. And if it goes either way, it's not going to surprise me. But, I reckon the Swans are certainly the real deal this year.
0: Scott Prendlebury breaks Boomer's record, so you'll be able to hear that on Saturday afternoon. Harley Reid plays his 50th game as well. So Corby and the team will bring you across that. The other one I'm interested in your thoughts is the Western Bulldogs take on Melbourne on Sunday at Docklands. The Demons have won all their games they played at the MCG. No Tim English, unfortunately, named for the Western Bulldogs. So the reinforcements haven't arrived yet. James O'Donnell has been named, though, for the Dogs. So Bevo desperate just to try and get them to the halfway mark of the season where they're somewhere in contention. Adam Treloar's been added into the squad as well. So I don't know whether he'll line up. These are just some.
1: We watched him live last week, didn't we?
0: In the VFL.
1: Yeah. And he didn't. I wouldn't have thought he set the world on fire to come into that side. No, I think the D's will have their way. Yep.
2: Bradley Williams is a big out. Like he's a really important player.
1: On the wing.
2: Yeah, yep. On the wing. And James O'Donnell's a good in for the Bulldogs, but geez, I went last week and they were paddling the Bulldogs, so they look banged up. And I think the way in which the D's have been playing, the only issue for the D's is Marble Stadium, whether or not they continue to play there, but they don't play there often. But the D's are looking pretty good.
0: 7-3. Time to reevaluate the expectations.
1: Yeah, I reckon. Now they're going really well. Playing exciting footy too.
2: Yeah.
1: They're getting the most out of their kids, and they just play an attractive brand, which is good to watch.
2: The thing too, like for other players who are looking to go elsewhere, they're an attractive team to go to, aren't they, at the moment? The way in which they're playing, have a lot of money too, probably to pay some players.
1: Well, they're paying a couple of players to not play at their club.
2: That's all right. You can.
0: And they're still doing all right.
1: They're still doing well.
2: Doing well. But anyway, they're surprised a lot, the D's, and can they keep going? I think they can this weekend.
0: Well, expectation, catch up with them at some stage?
1: I don't know. It's funny that with a younger side and a rejuvenated side, we're not privy to what goes on in the four walls, are we? But it's...
0: That's sort of the coaching challenge, isn't it?
1: That's
0: just to continue
1: challenge.
0: Doing what you've been doing that has been so successful.
1: Yeah, and not allow
0: continue
1: them...
0: Continue with the freedom. Continue with, if you make a mistake, it's okay.
2: That's where the hard thing comes for coaches always. They add layers once they get into the season and get into their coaching career. The hard things are trying to strip it back. So that's the challenge that Stephen King will have over the rest of this season, letting players play with freedom. They're enjoying it at the moment, and they're getting the benefit of it.
1: Mm, absolutely.
0: I'm sort of with you too. They're probably the team you enjoy watching if they're not your team at the moment, because they bring that flair and the excitement, and Cozzy Pickett's good fun to watch.
1: Yeah, well, both Pickett's are good fun
0: both
1: to watch
0: Pickett's
1: when they dance and snap goals and have a bit of fun with the opposition.
0: Yep. Hawthorn winners by 9 points here in Launceston. Thank you, Lids. Thank you, Murph.
1: Oh, pleasure, mate.
2: Pleasure to be down here.
0: We'll go and find somewhere to get something to eat and
2: warm up.
0: A refreshment to try and warm up. Thank you to Chris for having us.
3: Thank you.
0: Chris.
3: No worries.
0: Thanks to Andrew Cooling on the boundary. Thanks to Luke at the back of the box. And thanks to Jules Hayes back at South Bank. Don't forget the ABC AFL podcast is available tomorrow morning with Brett Delidio and Corbin Middlemass. So download that as you're on your way to work, and it's dream time at the G tomorrow night between Richmond and Essendon. It's always a great occasion, even if the two sides have just had the two wins so far this season amongst them. It was the Adelaide Crows who burst out of the blocks. They led by 12 points at quarter time. They kicked four of the first six goals of the match. But from that point onwards, the Hawks wrestled back momentum. They kicked seven goals across the second and third quarter and led by 20 points at three-quarter time. Adelaide kicked the first three goals of the final term. They got within a point. Darcy Fogarty's shot from the right forward pocket missed near side. And from that moment onwards, Hawthorn were able to hang on. And Blake Hardwick, with his four goals, kicked what would prove to be the final match of the game. Four goals for him and two goals for Nick Watson. While for the Adelaide Crows, there was two goals for Cal Archie. Jarman Impey got the three votes in the ABC Footballer of the Year from Brett Delidio. The footy coverage continues tomorrow. Don't forget, if it's not available on your radio, the ABC Listen has you covered. You can click on whatever game you want to follow. They are all broadcast across the weekend. So a doubleheader again tomorrow night with Richmond taking on Essendon and Wally up the Fremantle Dockers taking on Euroke St Kilda. Thanks to your company tonight from Launceston. It was the Hawks who made it 12 wins here at their home away from home.
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8: With me is Tracy Holmes to talk about Sports Hall of Fame. And in today's program, you and Neville Oliver speak with Ron Clark and Ralph DeBell. Do you know what either of them are doing now?
9: I definitely know what Ron Clark is doing now. Ron Clark is very heavily involved in the Gold Coast Commonwealth Games. He became the mayor of the Gold Coast during the whole bid process. And, you know, the Gold Coast went on to win that nomination. So the Commonwealth Games is coming to town. And Ron Clark, who, you know, one of the greatest 1,500-metre runners of all time, without doubt, is still so heavily involved. And it's amazing when you think back to these great names of the past and to think they're still giving back to the sport that they competed in when they were children, effectively, or young adults. And they're still there. And to have names like that, you know, still influencing young people that are coming through is tremendous.
8: And Ralph DeBell, what was he involved in? What sport?
9: Track and field. And, yeah, and he also was one of those names most familiar with Victorians, I think. Of course, they're all nationally known. But they generally come back and settle in the places that they're from and give back as much as they can to their local environments. There's very few athletes who walk away and never play any part again. There have been some, but that's highly unusual. I mean, it's one of those things, I guess, because if you grow up and sport is such a big part of your life as a child, and then you go on to become one of the best in the world, you can't separate yourself from that because it's so much of who you are and what you are. And so it tends to, they tend to follow it around, or it follows them around, as the case may be.
8: And how do they compare to runners past and present?
9: It's difficult because times are always different. The time that you live in, the era that you come from, the support. There used to be a lot of freedom. You know, you think about the freedom of children growing up in Australia in the 1940s and 50s. It's very different to growing up as a, you know, 10, 11, 12-year-old now, where most people live in big cities and the whole lifestyle is just so different. So in that respect, it's difficult to compare because not much is the same. But in the respect of commitment and focus and ability to give your everything every time you're asked to, that the same degree is required now as ever. You know, even back to the ancient Olympic Games 3,000 years ago, that kind of focus and mental toughness is the same and will always be the same.
8: Well, let's have a listen now to the interviews with Ron Clark and Ralph DeBell.
9: One of the greatest moments in Olympic tradition is always the historic lighting of the flame. The torch makes its journey from Greece to the venue of the Games, and an anonymous athlete is given the privilege of running the last leg of the torch relay and into a stadium filled with delirious spectators.

0: anxious for the games to begin. That experience was awarded to arguably the best middle distance runner ever, Australia's own Ron Clark, who carried the burning torch into the stadium to herald the start of the 1956 games in Melbourne. That sensation is to be somewhat relived when Ron joins three other Australians on this year's Olympic torch run. Also running a lap will be Yvonne Cawley, Glynis Nunn-Kearns and John Landy. Ron Clark joins us from London now. Ron, what a thrill to be given a touch of that magical flame twice in one lifetime.
1: Yeah, certainly it's an honour. But as I always keep on saying, it's an even bigger honour to compete. So in one way, especially back in 1956 when I missed on the selection, it was sort of a... an honour, but not an honour, if you get what I mean.
0: Well, as a young 17-year-old, do you remember what you thought when you were asked to be that final runner?
1: I suppose a bit of exhilaration. As I say, I was struggling with John Landy, as it happens, Merv Lincoln, and an American, Australian-American called Jim Bailey to make the three berths in the 1500 metres team. And came fourth in that, and therefore was sort of was quite disappointed about it all. And I suppose my mind was more on that than the opening ceremony.
0: But surely, when you came running around the corner through the entrance into the stadium in Melbourne, I mean, that must have been something that really hit you—the atmosphere of that crowd.
1: Yes, it was. As I mentioned, it's always a thrill, and the opening ceremony is always a big part of the games, but to me anyway, it's just that, a ceremony, and the real thing in the games is the competitions, not the ceremonies.
0: So do you think when you get to hold the torch again this time round, as it makes its way from Greece to Barcelona, that you're actually going to start feeling some of those perhaps sad emotions again?
1: No, I don't think so. I think it's all beyond me. I think, you know, today is today, and to be a part of the Olympic Games in any way, shape or form is a thrill.
0: All right. What about the incredible number of world records you set in the middle distance arena? Of those, which would be the ultimate highlight in your career?
1: Well, I was always pushing for the next one. After you achieve one of these things, the challenge is always that you can keep on improving it. And to me, the highlight of my career wasn't a world record, was running in the Olympic Games again. I mean, the Olympics were so big to me that just participating was an enormous thrill. And the first time I competed in 1964 and actually took part in the opening ceremony as a competitor, it was far and beyond, I think, the highlight. Just marching with the Australian team in the Olympic Games, knowing that you're part of this whole big thing and competitions to start, I suppose that was really the highlight.
0: All right, you say the highlight is actually competing in the games, but what about the fact of having to win a medal? Do you regret not having won a gold? I mean, you did take a bronze in 64.
1: Yeah, competing, isn't it, is to win. But I don't sit around regretting too much. I had the opportunity in 64 to win two medals, the 10,000 and the 5,000 metres, and I wasn't good enough at that time. I suppose I regret, if anything, the fact that the 1968 Olympics, where I would have, made amends for all that, were held in an atmosphere and area and altitude that meant that I had no chance of doing it. I would have loved to have competed, I think, anywhere in the world, but Mexico City or anything else, any other city is that's going to make it uneven, make the playing field not level.
0: What made you keep going in Mexico? Because that must have been an incredible scene, the 10,000 metres in high altitude. I mean, you were just one of a number of people needing medical attention after the race.
1: Yes, most of the low altitude people didn't go too well. I suppose just the fact, the determination to try and finish. And I'd held back a little. I mean, it was a very slow race, I suppose, although not for altitude, but it was much slower. And in altitude, actually, you've got it's like a curtain. Most times when you compete, especially in distance running, you're pushing the other people and yourself as hard as you possibly can, and you're just gambling your fitness against their fitness, and you push them to the limit. And if you can actually ease back slightly and then go again, you recover and they don't. But in altitude, it's like a curtain. Once you step over that area into exhaustion, then you've gone, you're finished. And you feel fresh on one side of it and you feel exhausted the other side of it. And I'd sort of held back and held back and held back, and it wasn't until the last lap and a half when the pace really got on, and there was only just three or four of us left at that stage. And although

I think my last lap was about 90-odd seconds, which would have been disgraceful for a first lap of a marathon. It was just a matter of then just trying to get to the end, trying to get to the finish.

0: heartbeat at rest was only 28 beats per minute. So imagine the volume that was going against the mitral valve each time the heart contracted.
1: And is that what ultimately forced your retirement, what, about a year later?
0: I didn't retire for a couple of years later. I would have loved to have competed in other games, as a matter of fact. But in those days, of course, with the amateur rules, you had to get on with your career. I didn't know it was the valve. I mean, we didn't get tested again, so all I knew, I wasn't running as well after the games as I did before it. And I got tighter more easily and quicker. And I just put that down to age. But when I've studied it since, I found that, as well, almost all the low-altitude runners that did compete in Mexico City suffered the same sort of fate. Not that they had mitral valve problems, but none of them, to my knowledge, competed better after competing in altitude than they did before they went.
1: So surely the lessons learnt by your group, you included, must somehow relate to the running of the marathons in Barcelona, because, I mean, they're still arguing over the time of day they're going to put those on. Merely because of television rights and wanting to have it covered in daylight hours, which is going to be incredibly hot and, in fact, too hot for the runner's health.
0: Yes, I think it's ridiculous. I mean, they did this in Vancouver way back in 1954. They moved the marathon forward, not for the Olympic Games at that stage, but because the Prince Philip was visiting the Games. They wanted the finish to be in front of Prince Philip. And everyone, I remember the tragedy of Jim Peters, the British athlete, as he tried to finish. He went out far too fast anyway, but he was around about 5 or 6 minutes ahead. And staggering up that the final laps was just pathetic. And I think it was one of the sights that everyone remembers from a Games, which should never, ever happen. And I think it's absolutely nonsense. Television, whatever, ever comes into it should not interfere with the best staging of the event. I mean, the event should be staged at midnight for the athlete's sake, then it should be staged at midnight. And if television can't see it, they can't see it. I mean, the Games are for the Games, not for the athlete's sake, not for everybody else that watches.
1: Exactly. That's how I would have imagined them to be. Just looking back again along your career, 1965 must be pretty hard to top. You held every world record from 3 miles to 1 hour, and you set 11 records in 16 races. That is unbelievable.
0: Well, the thing, Tracy, though, is when you start to set records, there's two definitions of fitness, if you ask any sort of physiologist. That is that how quickly you recover after maximum effort, and how fast, of course, you can go from point A to point B. And therefore, the quicker you can run from point A to point B, you also, the quicker you recover from it, because the very fact you've been able to run that fast. So when you start to set world records, you should be able to keep on breaking world records. And although to the layman, that seems the wrong way around, and you should be sort of taking more rest, it's the other way. It's that, you know, believe me, that's what happens. And you'll see that people like Seb Coe and Steve Cram and Steve Ovett and others, when they've started to set distance records, have kept on going and set more and more at the time. And everyone's always been astonished that this happens, and it doesn't. I mean, it's just a physiological fact.
1: Have you ever compared yourself to anybody?
0: No. I think that's hard to do. When you can get to that sort of competitive level, the most important people you have to thank are your parents, by just sort of some strange genes giving you that talent in the first place, because there is a mixture of everything that goes together. Nobody can sort of manufacture top athletes. And then you have to have all sorts of luck of circumstances and people that influence you, and attitude to training and attitude to competition. There's a whole sort of mishmash of things that happen. So to compare one person to another, I think it's very difficult. I do know that there have been some outstanding, almost freakish people in the world which I couldn't compare with. And, you know, in that era, I look at Seb Coe, for example. I think he was an absolute genius of a runner. And I think Herb Elliott, too, was in the same mould. Herb was, I thought, far and beyond me. His feats were fantastic.
1: So do you agree when people say that they believe you are one of the best middle-distance runners ever?
0: I don't have too many people say that, because I suppose in my distance running, I think I've still got a long way to go, especially when I was competing. It's still, I improved records fairly substantially. And I think that people hadn't applied what I call middle distance techniques, that's the altitude of runners up to a mile, to the distance races. They sort of mollycoddled themselves when they trained for it,

0: cetera. And I think we just push the barriers back a little and show what could be done.
1: When did you first realise you had talent? Was it something that you just stumbled upon, or was it something you really aimed for from a very young age?
0: No, I preferred to play football, and in fact it wasn't until, I ran as well as played football, but our family were Australian rules, of course. Our family were sort of always in Australian rules. My father played with Essendon, my brother played enormous amount of games with Essendon, and I tried to play and wasn't good enough. And even then, I ran a bit and broke a few junior records, but I was still more interested in trying to play football. And it wasn't until I smashed a finger so badly that I could never play football again that I really started to jog around and get a bit serious with athletics by training for a winter instead of playing with the local Australian rules team. So it wasn't, I suppose, until I was about 22 or 23. And even then, it wasn't a really serious attempt. It was mainly because I felt a bit fat. I ran with a couple of friends that used to be athletes, used to be Olympians. It was Perry, and especially, and he was much older than me, and he could sort of leave me for dead. So I determined just to get fit, and then met a couple of fellas and kept on training, and suddenly we were, Victorian champions and Australian champions, but it was all happened by accident.
1: I'd like to know where the jealousy factor lies in your family, because you say you felt a little bit down, you weren't good enough to play AFL football, your brother was, but surely, I mean, he must be pretty much jealous of the feats that you managed to pull off in running.
0: Yeah, funnily enough, when he was young, he was a phenomenal athlete, and he chose to play Australian rules. I think if he hadn't been so good at Australian rules, he might have been one of the good names in athletics. And of course, Australian rules, as you point out, is just a national game. And I've had the opportunity to travel the world where Jack has been around the world, but only as far as his architecture is concerned, rather than his football. And the boot turned a bit, but I was still known in all around the world. I was probably known much better than Jack, but in the local Victorian circles, I was still Jack Clark's brother.
1: And you still follow the AFL?
0: Yes, certainly.
1: Which club in particular, Essendon?
0: Essendon still. A friend of mine is the president, and as I say, I grew up at the football ground. My father and I played there for 130 odd games. He was the groundkeeper, the curator there. So we used to kick a football there. Jack used to train there. I used to train there. We grew up. We only lived about 200, 300 yards away from it, so we just grew up around Essendon Football Club.
1: Well, you live in London now, but do you still call Australia home?
0: Yes, for certainly. I think most Australians do. It's a fantastic country. The people that live out there really don't appreciate it as much. I think everyone should travel. It's so far away from everywhere, I suppose. It's the only drawback. But other than that, it's a phenomenal country. It's got a magnificent way of life that is the envy of the world.
1: When are you coming back?
0: Well, we come back for a month at least every year, and as soon as business improves in Australia, I'll get back there. But right now, it's urgent. I'm in the sports club business, and Australians are so sporty they don't need any help. But people over here are virgin territory.
1: Well, Ron Clark, you're the member of a very exclusive club, the once-in-four-year runners who light the Olympic flame to herald the start of the Games. You can't buy membership to a club like that, so thank you very much for your valuable time on Grandstand.
2: And it's a great delight to have on our program this morning, Ralph Dubell. And you remember, Ralph, I think, as the gold medalist from 1968 in Mexico City in the 800, and then Ralph became only the third Australian to win, or third Australian male, I should say, to win a track gold medal. And coincidentally, I think Ralph is also the last male to win a track medal. And with that sort of introduction, welcome along to the program, Ralph. It's terrific to have you with us.
3: Thank you very much, Neville.
2: Well, looking back at your life, when did you first realise that running was a pursuit that was worth going after?
3: Well, it sort of came in two bursts. Once, when I was 11 or 12, I always managed to win the race at a primary school. But between the age of about 12 and 16, never really succeeded. When I was 14, I was in the C-grade house sports at Melbourne High School and in the triple jump, and that's all I could manage. But by the age of 16 or 17, or final year of high school, I was winning races without a whole lot of training. And at that stage, I sort of felt that I justified my belief in myself and went to Melbourne University and won the Fresher Championships

0: 400 metres and went to the InterVarsity Games in Adelaide, and I forget when that was, but a long time ago. And during those games, I sort of listened to people who had been to New Zealand with the Australian Universities team, and I felt that would be fantastic if I could get a free trip to travel to New Zealand, because I couldn't afford to travel myself. So I went back to Melbourne University, and the coach there was Franz Stanfield, and I said, well, I'd like to run, take up running seriously. And so at that stage, it was sort of May of 1963, I think it was, and Franz peered at me through his monocle and said, fine, we shall start. And that's when it all started.
1: Did you have a great relationship with Franz? I hear these lovely, warm stories about this wonderful person. What was your relationship with him like?
0: It was very, very special. He was, my father died when I was 14, so he probably became a father substitute. We got to know each other incredibly well. I'd normally have lunch with him each Friday after training with him, you know, five times a week. And on Friday, we'd solve most of the problems in the world, starting at, with lunch at a restaurant in Lygon Street, and then finishing lunch at Jimmy Watson's in Lygon Street, and then me going back to the university for lectures.
1: Well, apart from the friendship, was he a hard taskmaster? Did he expect a lot?
0: He expected absolute total commitment. If you complained about your legs feeling tired during a training session, he'd ask how your chest felt. If your chest felt okay, then you kept on running. If you're smart, next time you'd say

0: your chest was feeling painful, and he said, well, how do your legs feel? And if they're okay, he said, just keep on running. And, you know, it was absolute, you know, total commitment. Quite often I'd finish a training session, and I couldn't speak because all the moisture in the soft tissues in my mouth had dried out. Tongue would stick to the top of my mouth, and, yeah, that's the way we finished. But you had to finish the training session, and there was no second way of doing it.
1: Was he a coach before his time, Fran Stanfield? Did he have methods that other coaches hadn't yet adopted? I know he was big on interval training, or I think that's right.
0: He had developed interval training in the UK in the early 50s when he was training Bannister, Brasher and Chataway. And I still think that is probably the best way of training for middle distance events. And we did a lot of that. We experimented a lot, and we did enormous sessions of it. And these days, I think, of all the middle distance runners that Australia has produced, over half a mile, over 1,800 metres or half mile, France has coached probably the fastest one, first, second, or third, I think. No one else has come close to him. The mile, there's been Elliott and others who have run faster, but France has been the most successful in middle distance running in Australia, I think, ever.
1: I'd just like your reaction to this. There's a group of Kenyans in Melbourne training at the moment, and they're doing what they call a stepladder track session. They start off doing 400s, and then they work up to 1,000 metres in 200-metre increments, and then back again all the way down to 400. Now, does that surprise you, or was that the sort of thing you were doing back in the 60s?
0: That's exactly what I was doing in the 60s and other people were doing in the 50s. It's basically interval training, and interval training is basically you put in an effort and then you have an interval of rest and then you put in another effort, and that can, rather than running 50 times 100 metres, which I did quite often, or 20 times 400 metres with 200 metres recovery, quite often we did sessions starting at 100, then 200, 300, 400, 600, 800, 1200, and then go back again. And call it what you like, but it's interval training.
1: Who decided on the 800 metres as your special event? Was that you, or was it Franz, or a meeting?
0: I always thought I was 100, but I kept on being beaten, so I moved to 200 and I kept on being beaten. I started at 400 and kept on being beaten, and at 800 I stopped because I won most races. Franz always thought I should be a miler, but I felt that 800 metres was my race, and so we decided on that.
1: Well, from aspiring to a free trip to New Zealand, things did go awfully right for you. In 65 and 66, you won the national championship. Do you remember some of the people that you beat in those years, Ralph?
0: I certainly remember the first championship I'd won. It was at the 800 metres, and that wasn't a standard championship at that stage. They had, in the early 60s, they had metric championships and yard championships. And the 800 metres was, I forget which year it was, but it was run at Oakley Football Club, which was not far from where I ran, lived. And the person I beat was Stanley Spittle, who was a great personal friend, who was best man at my wedding. And we still see him and saw him just the other week down in Melbourne. Of the other people, Keith Wheeler was probably one of the toughest competitors you could ever wish to run against. And he was a little bit later. I don't remember all that many others during the early stages.
1: An Olympic gold medalist. Squeezed in a Bachelor of Science degree at the University of Melbourne in zoology and psychology. Now, that is a deep fascination to me, because it seems to me that you'd have hardly had time for running, setting yourself up with that sort of scholastic workload.
0: Well, it was more to prove a point to a science teacher who, at the age of 14, stood me up in the middle of the class at Melbourne High School and said, Dubell, you got 14 out of 90, the worst science paper I've seen of my life. And I was young and impressionable and in tears, and under my breath I said to the science teacher, I'll show you, and I guess 8 years later I showed him. But I wasn't particularly interested in science, but proved I was obstinate, and at least if set a goal, you go and achieve that goal.
1: And so you got the degree, and that was about the end of that. You looked for other things to do.
0: I was training twice a day most of that time. I'd run in the morning, round the golf course, and then in the

0: evening. Quite often I was running during the middle of the day with Stample and sort of university studies and lectures during the afternoon and the evening.
1: Well, by the time we come to 1966, you're the national title holder at 800 metres and you're selected not to go to New Zealand, which you aspired to, but to Kingston in Jamaica for the British Commonwealth Games. Must have been a fabulous thrill having set yourself for the trip across the Tasman to go to the other side of the world.
0: Well, in fact, been to New Zealand several times after I took up running on tours and travelled with Ron Clark and others, but then finally got in the Australian team and to go to the Commonwealth Games. And there was an interesting side trip beforehand because at that stage the US and Russia were due to have a meet in Los Angeles just before the Games, but that was in the middle of the Cold War and the Russians pulled out. So all of a sudden there was a major meet scheduled, but USA were not going to compete against anyone. So they competed against the Commonwealth team. And so I ran in a 800 meters in Los Angeles when Jim Ryan was running. And he at that stage was the US half-mile champion and mile champion and mile record holder and ran against Jim. And it's interesting, it taught me a lot that race because basically, everyone was running for second apart from Ryan. I was foolish enough to go out after Ryan, and, you know, it was touch and go. I almost beat him, but then sort of, you know, didn't have quite the right strength and eventually finished fourth. But I felt that other people in the race were running for second, and it taught me a lot. Unfortunately, during my time in Los Angeles, I developed tonsillitis, so I did not perform particularly well in Kingston.
1: What do you remember of Kingston? I was there on a cricket tour about 4 or 5 years ago, and it just seemed to be a brutal place with very little law and order. Was it like that in 1966?
0: It wasn't quite as bad as that. I don't remember. It was more of a tourist paradise. Most of the political troubles, I think, came more in the late 60s. Then at that stage, it was relatively mild and quite peaceful. It was certainly very, very hot, but most of the track events were held in the evening, so it wasn't too bad.
1: So you finished up fourth in the Commonwealth Games, and then you came back and you won another Australian championship, but perhaps the race against Jim Ryan in Los Angeles had opened a few doors, because I noticed that almost straight in after the championship in 67, you went to the US indoor circuit. Was the Ryan race the catalyst for that?
0: I think it was. There was a lot of people watching that race, and they thought they saw something which sort of indicated that this person's got some talent. And I still had a great desire to travel because I couldn't afford to pay for my own fares. And there was a number of people around who were promoters of indoor track meets, and I spoke with them and then went in February of 67 and ran, I think, 4 or 5 times indoors and continued to run for the next 4 to 5 years indoors. And I think I was only beaten once, and during that time set 2 world indoor records for the 880 yards and 1,000 yards, I think it was.
1: It's probably never taken off here, Ralph, indoor athletics, but in the United States it is a huge audience participant sport. A buzz running on those really tight indoor tracks?
0: Fantastic. The first time I saw the tracks, the first meet was in Boston, and accommodation was in Boston, but they let me see my first indoor track, which was at Harvard University. And at Harvard, the track was 4 straights and 4 bends. And I looked and I said, no way I can run on this thing. Fortunately, the real tracks are, you know, reasonably efficient. They're about 170 yards in length, 11 laps to the mile. And it suited my style of running because I could accelerate quickly.

0: in a indoor event, you really must make your move in a, during the straight. The straights are about 40 meters long, I guess, 50 meters long. And unless you get clear on that straight, you're going to get bunched up on the bends. And it was fantastic because the crowds are close. There's a lot of noise and a lot of excitement. There's multiple events going on at the time. And it just suited my style of running. I had great fun.
1: Did you come across Jim Ryan much in those years of indoor competition?
0: No, Ryan had basically stopped running. He's running mostly miles. He wasn't running many half miles. And I think that was in 66. I think it may have been the only time I ran against him.
1: Well, I want to take you forward to 1968 because it was an incredible year for you. And in all the write-ups I've gone into on that year of 1968, two things come out. Firstly, you had a severe foot injury which curtailed your training leading up to the Olympic Games.
0: Well, it curtailed the amount of speed work I could do, but I was still doing enormous volume. It was an injured Achilles, and I was being treated 2 to 3 times a day for that Achilles. But you know, it may have been a blessing in disguise because what I could do was basically a lot of stamina work and really only got to do speed work towards the end of the preparation for Mexico.
1: And the other thing I've read is that Ralph Dubell was the surprise gold medalist. Let's have your views on what you expected from the Mexico City Games. Did you go there thinking this can be my race?
0: I always thought there was a chance, largely through running against Ryan in 66 and running in the indoor circuit. There was no one on the indoor circuit who really had threatened me. And the other runners from Europe or from Africa were there, but I just felt that, you know, they're going to be a threat, but not the, you know, they're not unbeatable. So I always thought I had a chance, and certainly Stanford and I had planned that, you know, it's got to be a tight race, and there's only one reason to go, and that was to go and win. I think what you may have seen was a number of Australian journalists who basically only concentrated on other people. Track and Field News, which is probably the Bible of track, had me down as a prospective medal winner before the games, and I think the Australian journalists had, you know, were just concentrating on Clark and Raylene Boyle and others, and didn't do their job as fully as they could have.
1: Well, in fact, my understanding is you just made it through the first round. Things got better, but you just made it through the first round. Do you remember that vividly?
0: I remember very vividly because at the start of the 800 metres, the person in the lane next to me, from I think it was from Costa Rica, and he ran right across in front of me and just about cut me off. In fact, I won the race, but I could have easily been pushed over within 20 metres of the start.
1: And then in the semi-final, you defeated Kiprigat, who I suppose always was going to be your main opposition.
0: Kiprigat was certainly the favourite, and he had come second in the Commonwealth Games behind Noel Clough, who had won the 800 metres in Kingston. Kiprigat had run the fastest. He ran his style of race, which was always from the front, and it was fascinating, the semi-final, in that we were both drawn in that semi-final, and it was the faster of the two semi-finals, and you had to be in the first four to get through the final. When we were coming into the straight, I was running fourth and felt very, very comfortable. Kiprigat was way out in front, and I thought it was a bit risky to stay fourth, so I moved up to third, and it felt incredibly easy. Moved up to second, and again, it felt incredibly easy. And at that stage, you know, you really need to think about what the mental gymnastics are in addition to the physical capacity of people. So I moved up equal with Kiprigat, and you know, at that stage, we're basically trying to psych each other out, and I ran up level with him, just looked at him and sort of in the implication of, well, can't you run faster than this, and just moved slightly in front of him, just kept on running and beat him in the semi-final. And it was the most remarkable race because it was my fastest by about a second and a half. It felt like a training run, and certainly at that stage, even the Australian journalists realised that maybe there was a chance that I would win the next day.
1: But you weren't selected for the

0: British Commonwealth Games in 1970, and I just wondered about that omission. Was that just simply you weren't back in Australia for the trials or what?
1: No, I think you'll have to do your research again.
0: Right.
1: I did run, didn't run particularly well. I had lost a lot of interest by that time. The Commonwealth Games were in Edinburgh. I came fourth or fifth, I think it was, or maybe even sixth. But at that stage, a lot of the fire had gone. I continued to run indoors and had various meetings in Europe and the States. I'd achieved my objective of winning, achieved my objective of travel, and was looking for other things to do, I think. And finally, in 72, I was on an indoor track tour, but had applied to business schools in the States, both at Harvard and Stanford, and ruptured a muscle in New York, in Toronto, I think it was, February 5th, 1972. I ruptured plantaris muscle, and at that stage, I was really wanting to get out. I'd just been, basically, I found out that I would be admitted to Harvard Business School. Same time, I was thinking of getting married, and other things took over.
0: Yeah, and you never were going to use that science degree, were you? So off to Harvard Business School, where's that led you to, Ralph?
1: I was 2 years at Harvard, and then joined Citibank, and spent 3 years in San Francisco with Citibank, then came back to Australia for 5 years in Melbourne, and then went to New York, London for 4 years, again with Citibank, left them to join Goldman Sachs. Spent 9 months in New York with the family in London, and so I was commuting every few weeks, and I was also coming out to Australia, so I was basically on an airplane for 9 months of the year, and then left Goldman about a year and a half ago, and now with Deutsche Bank running the corporate and institutional banking.
0: I think to finish this segment up, Ralph, I must ask you what Fran Stamfel said to you immediately after you'd won the gold medal. Can you remember vividly what the lovely man had to say to you?
1: I think we both cried.
0: I don't think there's anything wrong with that either, is there?
1: Nope. There's a wonderful photograph of me looking towards him and with my thumb up in the air and saying everything's fine. And he was close to tears, so was I. Then we went out and had a great dinner.
0: You had a wonderful career in athletics, and all I can say, Ralph Dobell, is thanks for sharing some memories with us on Grandstand this morning.
1: My pleasure.
2: Joining me is Tracy Holmes to talk about Sports Hall of Fame, and in today's show, it's Anita de France. What do you remember most about Anita de France?
3: Anita de France has gone on because she's an IOC member, has been a vice president of the IOC, and, has gone on to sort of make her mark in that regard.
4: Today's Hall of Fame guest is a name that many Australians won't be too familiar with. But on a world scale, the number of people as influential as our guest in determining the future of sport and the paths of our athletes could be counted on one hand. Vice President of the IOC and one of only two executive board members who knew that Australia had won the 2000 Olympics before... No, what's wrong?
5: I'm not a vice president.
4: Vice president, that's what it said on the thing? You're executive board member.
5: Yeah.
4: From that par. Executive board member of the IOC and one of only three board members who knew that Australia had won the 2000 Olympics before President Samaranch read out Sydney as the winner. Vice President of the International Rowing Council, Vice President of the Organising Committee of the LA Olympics, bidding member for the 1996 Atlanta Olympics, Olympic rowing medalist, and one person who can restore any cynic's faith in the international Olympic movement. Welcome to our Hall of Fame, Miss Anita de France.
5: Thank you. I'm very pleased to be here.
4: How far away is a presidency of one of these international organizations, recognizing that you are vice president of quite a few already?
5: Oh, well, my goal is to make sure that young people for centuries to come can look forward to being Olympians, and therefore the work that I do on behalf of sport is always to that end.
4: Well, being a former athlete and progressing to the top level in administration areas, how important are the athletes in the big business decisions that have to be made today?
5: The purpose of the games is for athletes to compete. You can have games without certain cultural things, you can have games without certain venues, but you can't have games without athletes competing. So they're at the center of what we do. because we believe that it creates people who better understand the world.

0: world. We believe it creates opportunities for people to come together and celebrate excellence so that truly the athletes are at the heart of all we do.
1: Amongst the great variety of IOC members that you have, both in background, age, and maybe not so much variety in sex because most of them are men, but do you see that you're in a unique situation, or do most of the members feel along the same way as you do?
0: It's important for people to know that all of the members of the IOC are volunteers. All of our time given to the Olympic movement is volunteer time. So everyone who takes on the responsibility of being an IOC member does that, understanding

0: agency appreciates the responsibility and does their best to fulfill their portion of that responsibility.
1: They must all have big hearts if there's no money in it.
0: Big hearts. You know, it's interesting, until 1980, any travel by IOC members was paid by them, by the IOC member, I can say himself, because the first woman was elected in 1980. So it's fairly new that IOC members such as myself would be able to be a member, because I could not certainly afford to undertake the cost of travel, or else I would be a very poor member because I wouldn't be able to go to the meetings and to do the things that other members might be able to do.
1: Anita, how big can the Olympic Games get? Because there are more sports, more athletes, more infrastructure needed to stage them. Can the world afford for the Games to continue to grow?
0: Certainly, President Samranch has worried about this, and under his leadership, we have come to the recognition that the number of athletes should be 10,000 and the number of support staff should be 5,000 in the village, that it's not reasonable to have a village larger than 15,000. So that, with that in mind, all of the sports federations have been asked to review their program and to find ways to limit the number of athletes. The other issue is some people wonder whether the games are for all athletes in the world or for the best athletes. And the Athletes Commission has been very clear that they believe it should be for the best athletes. The best athletes, the best performances will inspire others. But it's not truly a festival of all athletes in the world. And one of the things we're struggling with now is making certain that athletes in parts of the world where the sport is not as developed as in other parts have the opportunity to develop their skills and then have the chance to compete in the games. And that's where much of the funding in the, what we call the Solidarity Fund, which takes a large portion of the monies that the IOC raises, goes back to National Olympic Committees with the hope of supporting athletes in countries where there are no other means of support.
1: All right, let's look back on your athletic career. How old were you and where were you when you first discovered rowing?
0: Oh, gosh, I was actually in college, and I was, I guess I was either 17 or 18 years old. We had in the United States finally a law called Title IX, which made it possible for women in college to have support for sports on a par with men in college, or at least colleges were supposed to provide that. And rowing is a sport which gives a lot of people an opportunity to be involved, because first of all, you have 9 people in an 8, and that's a pretty good start. And lots of people can use the same boat over and over. So rowing became very popular on the East Coast, and at Connecticut College, they started a team my sophomore year.
1: Did you ever believe that it would get you to where you are now?
0: I'll tell you that I had no concept of what the world of sport would offer. So I couldn't possibly have aspired to the things that I have now. I'll tell you a quick story. In Montreal, when I was competing in the Olympic Games, one of my members of the boat said, you know, if we win a medal, the Lord will give it to us. And I said, well, that's nice to have divine providence and so forth. And she said, no, you nitwit, the president of the IOC, the Lord Kalanin, will give us the medals. And I didn't know what the IOC was. So I had to learn a lot about how the world of sports was organized and how many people actually volunteer their time and volunteer their lives in the effort to make sure that people like Anita DeFrance, who had no idea of what the IOC was even while I was at the Games, could experience what sport has to offer.
1: Well, one of the Lords was certainly watching over you, because you did win a medal,
0: yes.
1: A bronze there.
0: And Lord Kalanin did award the medals.
1: You captained the USA Olympic team at that Games. It sounds like you were always a leader, a born leader.
0: I had lots of folks in my family who were born leaders. My great-grandfather, my father's father's father, was a part of the Pap Singleton movement, which is a movement of people who were emancipated from slavery. He was the secretary treasurer, and he was a poet and a composer. My mother is still a professor at the University of San Francisco, teaching people about multicultural education, and has just started a center for a study of immigrants.

0: Rent, Refugee and Exile Affairs at, in San Francisco. My father, who's passed away, was executive director of Community Action Against Poverty in Indianapolis, where I grew up. So my family had a tradition of giving back to the community, and that's what I was taught to do, to give back. And I guess from that, you have more and more opportunities to give.
1: Looking back on your traditions and your heritage, did you ever face any major hiccups in your sporting career because of that?
0: Well, you know, it's interesting. I'm sure I did, but I was also taught to keep my eye on my goal. And if things occurred, I just made certain that I it didn't distract me from what I was intending to accomplish. I am the first African-American on the Olympic team in the sport of rowing, but not the only. Another person came after me, and I think that was the other lesson that my family taught me. While it's important to be the first, it's far more important not to be the last. So therefore, getting others to be involved was very important.
1: You went from a bronze medal to a silver medal at the World Championships in 78, and your big moment was geared towards taking gold at the 1980 Olympics.
0: Absolutely.
1: And you were denied that chance.
0: It's unfortunate. I think it's a very sad chapter or footnote in the history of the United States, because the U.S. Olympic team is completely separate from the U.S. government. Not a penny of support came from the U.S. government, and yet we were utilized as a tool of foreign policy, which is ridiculous. I mean, there was absolutely no reason to believe that keeping the U.S. team home from Moscow was going to affect the withdrawal of troops from Afghanistan. There were far more significant issues at play there. And so we were merely pawns. We were a symbol. We were used like so many grains of wheat. And at the time the boycott was called, it was very convenient, not only because the U.S. team was about 500 people in a country of 200, and at that time maybe 45 million people, but also most of the team wasn't named, so you weren't even sure who you were affecting. So it was very easy for someone to say, well, we won't send the team. I said, what do you mean we? Where was the we when I've been training and investing my time in being the best that I could be to represent the United States? So I felt that as a part of the ethic of our country, the individual right to decide was being withheld, and that was just wrong. So I did my best to convince other people in the country, to convince the government, and alas, I failed.
1: How did you express your anger?
0: Well, besides suing the U.S. Olympic Committee?
1: Oh, well, that's, yeah.
0: That was a start.
1: Very expressive.
0: Unfortunately, we also lost that lawsuit. And while we could have appealed it to the Supreme Court, as we counted up potential votes there, one that we would have needed to be successful there would have had to excuse himself because his daughter was also on the U.S. Olympic team. So we knew that it was a lost cause at that point.
1: When you see politicians these days around the world trying to manipulate the Olympic movement and sport in general, mm-hmm. does it stir up some of those old feelings?
0: It does. I am one of the fortunate individuals who've been able to give back to sport, so I feel a little bit better about it. But there are many who are just lost, and our country and many countries lost a whole generation of ambassadors, individuals who could give back a sense of the world, of living in a global community. So I feel sad about that. But now I feel sort of embarrassed for the politicians because it's so silly. Why not be supportive? If you think something's wrong, find out how to make it better. Don't just say it's wrong and say, look, I told you it's wrong, and while the camera's on you, bask in that light. No, do something about it. If you think it's wrong, give us a solution. Don't tell us what's wrong without figuring out how to make it better.
1: What about now with your involvement at fairly high administration levels? Do you find you ever have to compromise your position because of the extremes of politics with their motives on this hand and the athletes who are very innocent on the other hand?
0: Compromise in what I believe, that's kind of hard for me. I will do my

0: best to persuade others of a better approach or of a different approach. But if I believe in something, I will continue to voice that opinion until it's too late.
1: What have been some of the biggest challenges you've faced in achieving your various feats?
0: Well, when I was training for the 76 games, I was working nights while going to law school and training for the games. It was okay at the time because I believed I was going to be successful, but looking back, I don't think I'd want to take on all that again. Although my work was in the police headquarters at Philadelphia, which is a fairly notorious police force, at least at that time. And I was interviewing defendants before they went up for bail hearings in night court. So I learned how to communicate to folks in very stressful situations. So I'm grateful for that experience, but I would have appreciated more sleep.
1: We can all relate to that. Do you feel that any of your feats are any more remarkable because of the fact that you're a woman? You mentioned earlier that women weren't on the IOC before 1980, and there's still so few of you there.
0: That congratulations actually have to go to President Juan Antonio Samaranch, because all of us, all seven of us, have been elected under his leadership, and he's the one who said, excuse me, we need to cast a wider net in order to find people who can serve the Olympic movement. More remarkable because I'm a woman. I guess I've been taught that I am a woman and that I need to set my goals and follow them as far as I can. And I guess, you know, as my mom would say, I've been a female all my life. It's nothing new to me. Might be a surprise to some other folks, but it's certainly something I've grown up with.
1: Having been involved with the LA Games, now the Atlanta Games, and having witnessed numerous Olympic bids, what's the secret in being successful at staging an Olympic Games?
0: I believe that the central focus has to be the athletes. As long as you believe that what you're doing is on behalf of the athletes, you'll be successful. When you start to believe that it's for your own best interest, or if it's for any of a number of important reasons, you get away from what will make the game successful. Because that's why spectators come. That's why kids learn about other countries, because athletes are going to come from those other countries and they want to be prepared to celebrate their successes and share in their sadness if they fail to meet their goals. It's a celebration of human excellence, and the excellence is created by the athletes, but it spills over into the folks who are hosting the athletes, to the folks who are celebrating their success, and to the generations that will come after.
1: The great motto that you've managed to share with so many this week has been to free your mind, the rest will follow.
0: That's absolutely correct.
1: That includes gold medals?
0: It does. The rest will follow, the rest of the world will follow, the rest of your life will follow.
1: Anita DeFrance, thank you for your time.
0: Thank you.

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3: Hi, my name is Rachel McGee and I'm in Rockhampton, where 41-year-old mother of three, Simone Offord, has just taken out her second Australian kickboxing title. I spoke with her recently about how she got into the sport. When did you first start kickboxing?
4: I think it was about 8 or 9 years ago now. Yeah, I was actually a little bit depressed in my life and someone mentioned to me that maybe I should try doing some exercise to help make me feel better, and a friend of mine gave me a free pass to a Muay Thai class, and I started, and the rest is history. I just was so addicted to it and I just loved it, and it empowered me. It made me feel so strong and powerful, like I could tackle my problems in the world, and then I just haven't stopped since. It just makes me feel so strong and mentally and physically to tackle life's challenges. Yeah, when you think about it, it's really just a hobby for me. I've got kids, I work full time. I'm very lucky, I have a desk job, so physically I can train as hard as I do. If I was sort of on my feet at work all day, I don't think I could train as hard in the afternoon or morning. But yeah, full time mum. And I just love it. It's just a hobby that's sort of gone a bit extreme for me.
3: Her coach, Ferdy Galgira, teaches Muay Thai and Jiu-Jitsu at his gym in Rockhampton and has trained Simone since she first stepped inside his premises 8 years ago.
5: One day she just rocked up and said, I think I want to fight. And I said, well, okay, you're going to have to start coming to sparring. You're going to get punched in the face. You ready for that? And she just nodded her head and said, yeah, I'm cool with that. And then it just went from there.
3: He says he's taken on a few boxing bouts in his time, but considers himself a much stronger coach than fighter.
5: I've always been a sparring partner for the kickboxers and the Muay Thai fighters. And I got beat up enough being a sparring partner. And I think there's something innate that's in them which I don't have. I think, and I tell everyone this, I think my strength is in coaching. I enjoy coaching. I enjoy being around like-minded individuals. But to jump in the ring and do that to someone else, it's the business of punching people and kicking people as hard as you can to try and get the win. So I think you've got to have something in you that wants to do that.

0: When Simone Offord gets in the ring for a fight, she's often faced with an opponent 10 years younger. Despite this, she doesn't let herself get nervous.
1: I used to get ridiculously nervous. I mean, and you're only human, anybody gets nervous. But now it's more of a mental game for myself. I try and tell myself if I get nervous, I've just given her some of my energy. I sort of try and stay focused. I have a brilliant trainer and person who's in my corner down in Brisbane, and he just gets in my head and he just makes me feel so strong and, like, you know, tells me that I've got this and what I need to do and gets me so focused. So I'm a lot better with the nerves now. I feel if I get nervous, I've just given my partner one round. Yeah.
0: And what about during the match? Does that all kind of disappear? It's just you and her?
1: Yes, pretty much. Once the first hit is thrown, that's it. It's just pilot mode. Your body, it feels like there's no one else in the room. It's just you and her, and you just get done what you know needs to be done. Yeah, it's kind of like a bit like a game of chess. You know, if you throw your jab, I can slip it and throw my cross. You know, like, it's a bit like a puzzle that you sort of have to piece together. It's, believe it or not, it's very much a mental game. Yep.
0: That was Simone Offord, two-time Australian kickboxing title holder and mother of three from Rockhampton.
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3: Hello and welcome to the Sporting Witness podcast from the BBC World Service. I'm Tom Wally and I'm taking you back to Milan, 1988, where a group of women are about to embark on an epic 8-day bicycle race across Italy, the Giro d'Italia Femminile. The race is now known as the Giro d'Italia Women. It has become a mainstay of women's professional racing, and for much of the last three decades has been the most important stage race on the calendar, a grand tour worthy of the name. The first edition back in 1988 was won by the legendary Mama Volante, the flying mother, Maria Canins.
4: I used to cross-country ski, and I trained for cross-country skiing on a bicycle, living in the mountains. In the summer, I could ride my bike, and in the winter, I could ski.
3: Growing up surrounded by the peaks of the Dolomite Mountains in northern Italy, it's no surprise that skiing was Maria's first love. And Maria really could ski. She was Italian cross-country ski champion 15 times. So why did she swap her skis for pedals?
4: I took up cycling because it was the first time that there was to be a women's road race at the Los Angeles Olympics. The Italian Cycling Federation was looking for female athletes who could be good climbers. So they approached the Cross-Country Skiing Federation to see if a few of the women might want to compete in the Olympics. Not a single female skier in the whole of the national team was interested. But being curious myself, I said I would give it a try.
3: Maria began her cycling career in 1982.
4: I immediately did well in the races, even winning almost straight away. Then I also competed in the World Championships in Goodwood, England, where I came second. And then came the Los Angeles Olympics.
3: Maria finished fifth, by the way.
4: Before that, I got in some other international races like the Tour of Colorado and some 2 or 3 day stage races in France. So I made some pretty quick progress.
3: When Maria says she made quick progress, she's being incredibly humble.
4: I became well known also because I had won the Tour

0: de France in 1985. I finished second at the World Championships in 1986, and I had also already won the Tour de France again that year.
1: Maria is now in her mid-70s, and she still lives high up in her beloved Dolomite Mountains. She's slight and has a gentle, grandmotherly demeanour. A far cry from the way she was viewed by her rivals.
2: Whoa, I mean, she was just up there, you know. I don't think I ever even spoke to Maria.
1: That's Lisa Brambaini. Although she has an Italian name, she grew up in Bradford in the UK, and she was part of the GB team at the 1988 Giro.
2: Maria was scary, proper scary. You know, she was a proper cyclist.
1: Cycling is a sport obsessed with nicknames. We've had the Eagle of Toledo, the Butterfly of Maastricht, the Cannibal, the Badger. It's no surprise then that Maria picked up her own moniker, Mama Volante, the flying...
0: an elite level. But I was a bit of a novelty, though. Or maybe I was the one who spurred the mums on to do such a thing.
1: But what about that nickname? Did Maria like it?
0: It was about the only thing I didn't like. However, at the end of the day, it was also a way of highlighting the fact that even if you're a mum, you can still do whatever you like. I also had a nickname, Coppi in a skirt, because I was a bit like Coppi, a good climber and a strong time trialist. I was also called the broom wagon in a skirt, to add yet another nickname.
1: In May of 1988, the men's Giro d'Italia took the peloton from Urbino to Vittoria Veneto over 21 stages. The race's director since the 1940s, Vincenzo Torriani, was criticised for taking the riders over the Gavia in hypothermic conditions. The women's race took place in late June across eight stages.
2: The weather was terrible during this 88 Italian Giro, the first one. The first few days were horrendously bad weather.
1: But Torriani had nothing to do with it.
0: The organisers did this race just for women. They didn't organise the men's Giro d'Italia, which was a different event. We left from Milan and arrived in Rome.
1: Maria is scant on details of the race. Luckily, Lisa Brambaini kept a diary.
2: Race start, had to wait 10 minutes because the Chinese had got lost. Started the race, Chinese still not here. Then it turns out that the Chinese never got to the race start, couldn't start the race. Every day, what they did was they set off an hour before us, rode the race before us, got to the hotel, used all the hot water, and we'd end up with cold showers every night because the Chinese had used all the hot water washing the bikes in the showers.
1: In the sport of road cycling, other than enduring cold showers at the end of a filthy day, one of the hardest things to do is to ride in strong crosswinds. They push the peloton to the side of the road and split the bunch into smaller groups, opening up gaps as riders organise themselves into what are known as echelons. In a grand tour, it can be the undoing of a potential champion. On one stage at the 88 Giro, they almost put Maria out of contention.
0: It was from Comacchio and near Rimini at Cesenatico, along the coast. There was a strong crosswind. And at that point, there was a split in the peloton, and none of the girls behind the split with me would help me chase down the riders in the front. So I ended up tiring myself out, and I still lost a bit of time.
1: Maria's rivals were loving it.
0: They were all glad that I had fallen behind because they wanted to eliminate me. It was a bad moment because of the crosswinds and no one wanted to give me a hand. Everyone at the front was working together and I was behind all alone. I had to try and minimise the time loss.
1: The crosswinds didn't just cause havoc in the bunch.
2: A lot of the time we were sleeping in big, like, dormitories, almost like hospital wards we were sleeping in. We got to one place where it was a convent. When we were in the convent, there was a storm and these nuns were running around with all the cloaks flowing all over, shutting these shutters on the windows.
1: Maria survived the crosswind stage, but needed to claw back time on her rivals, notably race leader Petra Rosner of Germany. Her chance came on the following day with a time trial stage in San Marino. Luckily for Maria, who was a great climber, the 14-kilometre TT with a good deal of elevation gain suited her down to the ground.
0: At the San Marino stage, I had to give it everything and go very hard to be able to win. I managed to do that, and from that, I have wonderful memories.
1: Maria eventually took the race lead on stage 7, breaking away with Australian Elizabeth Heppel. The duo combined to beat Rosner by 3 minutes 37 seconds. That meant pulling on the revered race leader's jersey, the coveted and iconic Maglia Rosa that matched the pink pages of La Gazzetta dello Sport. I wondered what that moment was like for Maria. And she remembered being surprised and a little disappointed by the cover.

0: che si chiamava rosa.
1: It was called the maglia rosa, but it was not really pink. It was more like a dark pink.
0: Una rosa molto forte.
2: The 88 Giro d'Italia Femminile finished in Rome, where the crowds awaited these pioneering riders.
1: There were a lot of people because I was also a bit of a novelty among Italian sports people, and also partly because people had got to know us. There were even ski enthusiasts who knew me and all turned out to support and cheer me on.
2: Lisa's diary describes the events slightly differently.
3: We finished in Rome. In my diary I've put, not many crowds, a little bit disappointed.
2: Crossing the line after eight stages, Maria won the race by 2 minutes and 21 seconds.
1: I don't even remember anymore. However, if you say so, then so it is.
2: The Women's Tour de France ended in 1989, and it took until 2022 for the organisers, ASO, to create a women's race worthy of the name. And so, from the early 90s until then, the Giro became the most prestigious stage race for women. Winning even a stage could define a career. To this day, it still attracts the biggest talents in women's road cycling. So how did Maria feel about winning that first edition and the legacy she created?
1: Winning the Giro d'Italia didn't change anything at all for me. It wasn't about me winning the Giro d'Italia, but that I had won a beautiful race, which was a nice thing to do. It was as wonderful as the many other races I won. Yes, it was obviously that bit nicer to win the first edition. And then maybe the subsequent editions will be more and more interesting and fascinating for everyone.
2: Following the Flying Mother, Copy in a Skirt, and the Broom Wagon in a Skirt, maybe we need to give Maria another nickname, the Humble Champion. Maria Cannins was speaking to me, Tom Wally, for the Sporting Witness podcast from the BBC World Service.

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2: BBC World Service. I'm Ian Williams, and this is the Sporting Witness podcast. In this episode, we go back to the 2012 London Olympics and the story of sprinter Zamzam Farah. Having grown up in war-torn Somalia, merely reaching the Games was a huge personal achievement. But for Zamzam, taking part in the greatest show on earth would come at a cost. It's the evening of Friday, the 27th of July 2012, and excitement is building ahead of the start of the London Olympics.
3: Tonight, up to a billion people around the world are expected to be watching the opening ceremony. Promised to be a spectacular show.
4: The crowd was amazing.
2: In the athletes' parade, Zamzam Farah proudly carries the flag of her nation. She is one of only two athletes sent by Somalia.
4: I was nervous, but when I get in there, things change. It was the best experience that I ever had.
2: The 21-year-old Muslim is set to race in the 400 metres. She will do so wearing a headscarf, leggings and long sleeves.
4: I love to cover my body because if my body belongs to me, I don't want to share with others. But at the same time, it represents you as who you are.
2: But first, she has the opening ceremony to drink in. In particular, one unexpected performer.
4: There was a comedian I used to watch in Somalia.
2: Yeah. Mr. Bean?
4: Yep. He was playing piano and I was like, no, that's not true.
2: Born in March 1991 in the Somali capital, Mogadishu, Zamzam was drawn to sports at an early age. Initially, she played football. Not everyone approved.
4: I was a tomboy. People were trying to push me back, like, girls cannot do things, you need to have a family and be a mom, and that's not what I wanted.
2: For Zamzam, the sight of government and militia troops was a regular occurrence. But from 2009, a frightening new chapter began in the Somali civil war.
5: Al-Shabaab, a radical group with links to Al-Qaeda, has seized control of much of Somalia.
4: I still

0: seeing people that dying without help, with no emergency service, with no medication.
1: For now, the outside world seems powerless to stop the carnage.
2: I can see you're actually crying. And that's the memories of you seeing people dying in front of you?
0: Yep. We met a car that has been exploded. It was a family. We walked past their body parts laying on the floor.
3: Al-Shabaab recruits march at a passing out parade in northern Mogadishu. Their aim? Seize control of all Somalia and take the battle to the west.
0: They don't care about nothing. They're ready to die. All you can see is the eyes, the red eyes. When you see them, you can feel a horror in your heart.
2: It was against this backdrop that Zamzam first fell in love with running, having one day been invited to take part in an 800-metre race. She finished fourth.
0: I was so happy because it was my first time trying. And I was like, okay, if you came number four without training, what can you do when you train?
2: But in Mogadishu, training was not so easy. Zamzam and her fellow runners would have to brave what had become known as the Road of Death.
0: If you are on the Road of Death, you're going to see a checkpoint, a destroyed buildings, a destroyed road. Sometimes you might come across a blood on the road. They're firing bullets every single minute. When I run, I forget things. All I know that I'm happy, that I'm enjoying the life, that's it, nothing else. But the sad part is, like, when you finish, reality comes back.
2: But Zamzam's life changed forever when she was selected as Somalia's only female competitor for the 2012 Olympics.
0: I did not believe the day that I got the news that I'm going to represent the country. That was my dream.
2: It meant a trip to London and a stay in the athlete's village.
0: The best life ever I had, training on the same track, Usain Bolt, Mo Farah. I got my own chef, a Somali chef. We also get a massage. There were hairdressers.
2: In the heats of the women's 400 metres, Zamzam found herself drawn against the defending champion, Christina Horagoo of Great Britain.
0: When I met her in the warm-up area, I was like, oh my God, who are you running with today? I was like, no, this is not true.
2: A sellout crowd of 80,000 people welcomed Zamzam onto the track. But for a runner not experienced on the international stage, the noise proved to be a problem as the starting pistol was fired.
0: I didn't hear it because of the crowd. I just get up when they run. And I was like, oh my God, you messed it up.
2: As the other six runners surged ahead, Zamzam had more problems. Not only was she running covered up on a warm, muggy day, the race coincided with the Muslim holy month of Ramadan, which meant she was fasting during daylight hours.
0: I didn't do the time that I wanted to do because of my condition, but I wanted to do it and feel the pain.
2: America's Francina McCrory cruised home to win in a time of 50.78 seconds. With everyone else across the line, Zamzam was out on the track all by herself for 27 seconds.
4: Somalia's Zamzam Farah almost going backwards in the heats. To be fair, her shoelaces were undone.
0: Honestly, the crowd was amazing. Supporting me. To have that people to encourage me in 27 seconds, they're like, I feel that I was the winner.
2: Although Zamzam's time of 1 minute and 20 seconds was a full 15 seconds slower than anybody else that morning, journalists from around the world picked up the story of her run and the crowd reaction to it. But in Somalia, the reaction was very different. With Al-Shabaab claiming, as a woman, she had brought shame on her religion simply by competing.
0: Before, it was like, I'm just playing, but now I crossed the line.
2: Zamzam faced death threats and her picture.

0: pictures were shared online and across social media.
1: I was like, what did I do? Why do I deserve it? This? When you go back, you will die. You have to face the truth.
0: Even before she could board a plane, her family in Somalia was attacked. In an emotional phone call, Zamzam's mother told her daughter not to come home.
1: My mom said to me, no matter where you are in the world, as long as I know that you are alive, that's all matters.
0: With no money and no ability to speak English, Zamzam was reliant on help from London's Somali community. A distant cousin provided support while she went through the asylum procedure. 3 months later, she was granted leave to stay in the UK, the country she now calls home.
1: I set an example for other girls and I showed them not to give up in life and do what you wanted to do the most. Girls are more known in sports in Bakum. There was none before me.
0: Looking back, was it worth all the sacrifice?
1: Yeah, I did what I love and I'm so proud of that.
0: Zamzam Farah speaking to me, Ian Williams, for this episode of the Sporting Witness podcast. Thank you for listening. Goodbye.

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2: 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We figured we'd work it out.
1: Restoration Australia.
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0: The first half of the 60s, obviously, was some fantastic cricket with the tied test, the series against the West Indies, the Manchester test of 61, Peter Burge in 64. But you can't say that about the second half of the 60s, between, say, 65 and 70.
1: No, well, we ran into a lot of drawn games then, Norman, against all nations. We were not really winning. And I don't think we had the inspiration that Benno was able to provide. And other captains had different thoughts. I know many captains say, you go out, if we can't win, we won't lose. That's not an approach of Benno. And so I think we ran into a little bit of a stagnant period there when captains were not prepared to take a risk and go out and win. And they would think about it. I know they'd say, we mustn't lose for Australia. I can applaud that. They're playing for their country, as were England and other nations. But I thought the attitude then was quite different to what Benno introduced in 1960.
0: Well, the character of the game changed in 1960 with Richie Benno. It also changed drastically in the 70s, and an unforgettable moment would be the seventh test, the only one ever played, was England-Australia in Sydney in 1971, and here's what happened.
2: Seven for 178, and the new batsman will be Terry Jenner, and he's waiting for Snow, who's coming in from the northern end, and Jenner is hit on the head. Jenner getting a short delivery outside the line of the leg stump. He backed away towards square leg. The ball followed him across and hit him on the head just above the left ear, and I can see blood starting to come out of that wound. The England skipper Illingworth, wicketkeeper Alan Knott, signalling to the dressing room, and I've got no doubt that Terry Jenner's going to be asked to leave the field. Jenner very wonky on his feet. He's being carried off by Peter Lever, and there's Bob Willis marching along carrying Jenner's bat, but Jenner retired hurt, and now Lou Rowan, the umpire, is taking action. He's had a few words to Snow. Illingworth questions it. Now, umpire Rowan has signalled across towards the square leg umpire Tom Brooks, and he said that he's giving John Snow a warning. Ray Illingworth is adamant that there's only been one short pitch delivery in this over, and he's not happy with the situation at all. Now, John Snow has gone down to the fence, and he's been grabbed. Oh, a nasty incident here. One of the spectators has reached over the fence and is grabbing Snow. He swings a left hand at Snow's head, Snow backing away. And fortunately, this irate spectator has been grabbed by some of his mates behind the fence and dragged down to his sitting position again. Now, Bob Willis has come across from mid-on. He's there to protect Snow. A lot of cans being thrown onto the field. Now, Illingworth coming across, and it looks as though he might change positions. It looks as though he's leaving Willis down to mid-on, and he wants to move Snow. And no, Illingworth signalling to his team. They're starting to walk off the field. Illingworth is leading his team from the field.
0: Well, that was the famous walk-off, or infamous walk-off, by England's team in 1971, an electric situation. Do you know what went on really out there in the middle and behind the scenes?
1: Yes, I know a little bit about it. That I don't think in the first place Illingworth should have walked off. The action of that spectator was a very bad one. But Snow need not have gone as close to the fence as he did. He could hear them abusing him. Well, they abuse them on many grounds all over the world. It happens in England too. I think it was a little bit hasty of Ray. He could have called them together and say, look, we want those bottles and things cleared off, Mr. Rowan. Have it done. That would have been done. Well, it's happened in the West Indies. It's many times I've seen it there, but because they are, I suppose, were different people who were not as excitable as they are. But that's as much as I know of it, that it was an unfortunate thing that he took him off. But then I thought that it must have been good judgment by the umpires to go in, particularly Tom Brooks. He went in trying to settle Illingworth down, and then in the dressing room they said, look, I will not go back until that rubbish is cleared. And Rowan and Brooks said, OK, we'll attend to that. But we're going out, Mr. Illingworth, and the bottles will be cleared, but we're going out. And that's the message they gave him, meaning to say, if you don't come out, it's a forfeit to Australia.
0: Well, that was the end of quite a remarkable match and a remarkable series, in a sense, and also the start of a very good new era for Australia. It was Ian Chappell's first match as captain. In that series, Greg Chappell, Dennis Lilly and Rod Marsh all started to play for Australia, and the Australian team there became very strong. And I'm going to play a little extract from the 1974 series against England over the second test in Perth. A good friend of yours called Doug Walters is facing up to Bob Willis in the last over of the day's play.
3: Here's the second last ball. And one ball to go to end the day, and they're not. They were thought of taking a single. Doug Walters, 97. Here's the last ball of the day's play.
4: He hit it, could be four. Magnificent shot. It's out to the boundary. A six, was it? A six. A six. Walters, 103. What a fantastic finish. One of the greatest finishes we've ever seen to a day's play in Australian Test cricket. Doug Walters, 100 in the session. He hit the last ball of the day's play for six. And he's on to 103. Ross Edwards, 79. Australia, 4 for 352. And Walters, he scored exactly 100 runs in the session. And he scored his century in 124 minutes.
0: Well, I don't think anybody in Australia who saw that either at the ground or on television would ever forget that.
1: No, you couldn't. It's a living memory, isn't it, with anybody that saw it. But what a cricketer Dougie was to do a thing like that. Most people would say, well, at last ball, I'll stick around out here and come out in the morning. Not Dougie. It was short, it'd go somewhere. The thing I always liked about Dougie and his batting, he'd beaten all ends up by a ball and never hurt him. He'd say, well, that was yesterday. Come today again.
0: Well, Doug Walters, of course, was the crowd hero. If there's been a more popular cricketer in Australia in my time, I don't know. But that was the era also of Willie and Tomo, the fast bowling combination. They were fearsome in 1974, 75.
1: That was shattering, Norm. It was a pretty difficult situation. Both great bowlers. A sheer pace with Tomo's whip, an absolute pace, fire. And Lily, more skillful. But still fast, very fast, but not quite the pace of Thompson, but ability to do something off the pitch and in the air. So the combination was, here you've got a man coming in, you know it's going to be like a rocket, the other one's still coming through quickly, and he's moving the ball in the air. It was a shattering experience for those that were posed, and they were a great combination.
0: Now, I think, too, that credit must go to the Australian team as a whole, in the sense that Lillian Thompson was supported brilliantly in the field, particularly behind the wicket and the slips and the gully and by the keeper, Marsh. They took their catches all the time. There's some phenomenal catches in that series.
1: Marsh, you mentioned, number one. Greg Chappell, I think it was Greg that told me that he only suffered one injury in his hands and he fielded a slip most of his career. I think it was a ball from Thompson and he broke the top part of his finger, second or third finger, and just trying to hold onto it. And he said it was frightening feeling at first slip when the ball's on its way to you. You know, it's a horrible looking sight. Even then, the ball's spinning at you at first. And you know whether it's going to come down high or... And it was coming so quickly, unless you made the first move, down or up or to your right or left, you were no chance. And that was brilliant support, they feel. You make a very good point there, Norman.
0: It may be appropriate now to talk about captaincy during your career as a broadcaster. Who do you rate the greatest captains for Australia during that period? That you're talking now about 50 years.
1: Well, I mean, when you give an opinion on that question, Norman, you've got to look at the opposition, the stand-up of the opposition, your equipment from batting and bowling point of view. You've got to assess that and say, no, well, Bradman was great. He had help from his batting, had help from his bowlers. He didn't have them in 1938. They weren't a good combination. And then you look at him over the period he was captain. They won matches, and he set a great example himself. Then you look at Benno, a different approach altogether. Richie, a bit more flamboyant, excited when he got a wicket. You remember the years went by when they were hugging and kissing one another until that era passed, and then you came to Chappell. If you ask me, I can't say the best. I wouldn't like to determine it without looking very closely at against whom and what they had under their control. But I wouldn't like to separate the three of them. I think they were great Australian captains, all in their own right, all in their methods, a bit different, all of them. I would like to put them all together, great, all three of them.
0: Well, let's move on now to a fine match, which was played, a historic match in the 1970s, the Centenary Test in Melbourne, celebrating 100 years of Test cricket. And you were broadcasting at the time. It was a great start to the game. Lay score in the first innings by each team. Then Australia batted. England won a lot to win. A very big partnership between Randall and Amos. And you were the commentator at the vital breakthrough, and the bowler, in fact, was Greg Chappell.
5: Whilst Randall has the runs on the board, a great deal of credit should go to Amos. He's been the sheet anchor and kept the game under control, and his solid batting and good approach and good defence has had a marked effect on this particular game at this stage. And Chappell to Amos. Amos plays off the edge of the bat. They take a single. No, they don't. They started, but Hook sent a bad return back to Marsh. It missed him, but on the ground, Marsh couldn't get it. They started for a single, and Randall sent his partner back with Amos halfway down the wicket, but he had plenty of time to get back and beat that return from Hooks. And so it's still 2 for 279 with Randall 140 and Amos 64. This ball from Greg Chappell to Amos.
6: Beats him, bowled him. Bowled him, a good one, a slow one, whipping back on him. He may have touched it, I don't think so. I think it came straight through. It was either a touch or the bat or the pad, but it went in, and that was the important thing.
0: Well, that particular wicket made a bit of difference to that game, didn't it?
1: It did. It was only a loosening up ball, too. He just rolled one out, he said, and it found it was a homer. And that was the turn, wasn't it? But I think England, in that last innings, had it under control. I thought not had it. But then he played a very wild and silly shot, which was not necessary. But you can hardly criticise Alan Knott because he was a very odd batsman. He did the most extraordinary things out there, got a lot of runs. And so he thought, well, I'll pick this one off, and missed it, and Lilly had him. But that was a turning point.
0: But of course, on that last day, England only wanted about 120 in even time with five wickets in hand, which is just about a one-day target, not an impossible situation. The pitch was still playing fairly well in that last day.
1: Yeah, it was. Well, I did a talk with Greg Chappell up in Brisbane. We were completing that book, the Bradman to Chappell book, the ABC published, and he wrote a very good article about that and how it did turn, but how he was concerned that England were getting away from them. To me, he was never very confident right up to the end that they were going to do it. But his approach to that one was, OK, well, I've got to toughen up here. And I think his captaincy was splendid in that particular match, in his direction, his manipulation, and the support he had from the field. He put them all together, you know, and said, come on, we'll get hold of this.
0: Well, the end result was Australia by 45 runs, exactly the same score as the first test ever played 100 years before. But the decision to make Derek Randall the player of the match was a little bit questionable.
1: No, I didn't agree with that at all, Norman, although I was one of the panel. And the representative from the people who were doing this came around at 5 o'clock. Well, Randall had batted very well, but then from 5 o'clock onward, in went Lilly, and he finished up with five wickets, and he virtually won the match for Australia with Greg pressuring him, and he didn't have to pressure Lilly too much. He was an all-out winner all the way. If he was in trouble, he'd fight them out. If he did it so often, as a great bowler. But I went back to them about 10 minutes before the game ended, and I said, I want to change my vote, and it was too late. They'd sent it down to the president because they liked to announce it immediately after the game.

0: him, and I said, look, I want to take Lindley, I want to put Lilly in. But no, they couldn't do it. And I think another, a British journalist, he was on the panel, he tried to do the same thing, but it was too late to get to the message to the president who was going to present the trophy. So I believe that Lilly won that, and I, had I had time. But as a result of that, I've been on many panels since. I've said to them, I'll go on the panel, providing I don't give my vote till about 5 minutes before the end of the game, which they accepted. And that was, I think, other journalists and other people on panels asked the same favour.
1: Let's move on to the more controversial aspects of modern cricket. Today's cricket has changed since 1977 quite substantially. And the start of that change was celebrated, or in fact, a good way to do it or talk about it, is to just play a little jingle that everybody knows.

0: So, come on, Aussie, come on. That was the jingle for World Series cricket, the complete break away from the establishment. Pretty serious days.
1: Yes, it was an unfortunate happening. I dwell a lot on this on my mind. It need not have happened, you know. Had two bodies been more tolerant and understanding of what they were doing, I think we'd have had a better result. I'll give you the example that it was decided. Well, not decided, it was decided before, but we got to know it. I was down at Hove in Sussex when the announcement came through that the World Series had started and the players were going to join. And I was with two members of the board at the ground, and they were very upset, and very upset indeed. And they were going to, we're going to lock the door and all this sort of thing. All the words were spoken, which all said in excitement. And then I read in the paper that Mr. Packer had made a similar remark. So there was a confrontation, complete confrontation from that afternoon onward. And I remember saying to these two members, one of them said, "I'll shut the door on him, we'll put him out of cricket." And I said to them, why do that? Why shut a door? Leave it ajar. Never close a door. And had they not done that, both sides, I think then later both regretted it. I'm not sure about Mr. Packer. But I do feel that it was an unfortunate thing that Mr. Packer decided, or should I not say World Series cricket, perhaps I shouldn't use Mr. Packer's name, that they decided they would put test matches on in Australia when Australia had already organised a tour by India. And unfortunately, two of those matches coincided with the World Series matches, and so that was the end of it. There was no compromise available then, because they couldn't have played for Australia. They'd have to leave Australia and go and play for World Series. There was no reason at the time, as I think back, that they could have avoided playing at the same time as the Australian Test team were playing, and they could have put them together. But there was no tolerance, there's no understanding, there was no patience. It wanted someone with a sound and good mind to get together a round table and say, look, let's look at this right on the line. It was so easy. But I even said that at the time, why can't they change the matches? I don't think the board had a right to change because they'd already scheduled it. But Mr. Packer came in late, or World Series, I'll repeat myself there, should have said, okay, let's avoid it and see what attitude the board will take on that one. Who knows?
0: Well, it caused a tremendous rift in the game, and caused, from your point of view, that you were broadcasting the game from the establishment side. And with all those players away, Bob Simpson came back to captain Australia at the age of about 41. And that must be quite a remarkable performance by Simpson to come back at that age after such a long gap and be successful.
1: I think he did a splendid job in that. I was very proud of him doing that, to come back and say, we're Australia in trouble, we'll try and help. And he did it. He took the team away to the West Indies.
0: That series in the West Indies erupted with one of the most violent confrontations ever on a cricket field, and that was the test at Kingston, the last test of the series. And it is probably one of your best-known broadcasts.
2: ABC, ABC, Alan McGilvray here. The riot's still going on. The police are out in the middle, a lot of bottles are still all over the ground. I don't know what Simpson's going to do, but the manager, Mr. Bennett's out there in the middle. Well, they're not in the middle. They're well away from the... where the there's bottles and stones are being thrown, but the police are trying to clear. Now they have the riot squad out there with shields. I don't know what's going to happen here. I've never seen this before, but I'll just keep you informed. The time here now is about 7 minutes past six, but it'll take some time before this game will get on the way. All the players are now sent together there. There's a big riot squad coming in with arm shields.

0: And it looks as to me they've exhausted their ammunition. The police have moved in over in the stand on the right from where all those missiles came. And Bobby Simpson started to go off the field. But the former wicketkeeper, Jerry Alexander, came on the field and persuaded them to stay. Now the riot squad are going over to the troubled area. There are about 20 men, and they're armed too. Some of them are armed. They're out the double. There's several rifles in their hand. But there would be 40 riot squad now with arm shields, helmets, and two or three of them are armed.
1: The Kingston Test, Alan, 1977. That must have been a terrible experience.
2: It was a dreadful experience, Norman, to have these fellows running around, police with revolvers firing in the air. I remember Freddie Bennett said to me, "Mac, they're only blanks." And I said, "Well, did you ever serve in the army, Freddie?" And he said, "No." "Well, I've got news for you." I said, "When something sings when it goes over your head, it's not a blank." And I'm sure it wasn't. But the whole situation became out of hand. When they brought those riot squad on with automatics, I thought, now this is real trouble. I did my broadcast behind my briefcase. I had a wall underneath me. And then I put my briefcase in front of me because that was pretty well padded with papers. And I broadcast the whole of that through the handle of my briefcase. But I thought, if someone just pulls a trigger, and that's it. And I think of better places to die than Kingston, Jamaica. So I was quite concerned. And when I gave the broadcast, I was not aware. I thought I was then talking to Australia. I kept calling Australia in and to let them know what was happening, but they were picking me up in Kingston, and that was heard there. And then the fellows that were down below me started to assemble around the box, and I tried to get out, and there were 8 or 9 fellows down under the steps. We were about 20 feet up, and they had big bricks in their hand. They kept saying, "You got back in there, white man." And I got back in there, white man, got back pretty smartly. And I had to stay there for, at least nearly an hour, I'd say, from memory. And then finally, two or three of them broke up from there. And I called out to Jackie Hendricks, who was the former captain, West Indies, wicketkeeper, and a great friend of mine, a coloured man. And I said, "Jackie, come on, let's go. Let's get out and get across that pavilion," because we had to walk across every ground. The broadcasting pavilion was directly opposite the members. So lunch and end of play, we had to walk across the ground, not round. It was not really safe at that stage to walk around in amongst the crowd. And so Jackie said, "No, man, no, man, you died. No, man." He kept saying, "No, man," in that way he talked. And I said, "Come on, well, let's go." And we decided we'd make a move. I just grabbed my briefcase and went across the ground, and about 50 surrounded me, and Jackie was surrounded by a similar number, and we were separated. And I kept pushing my way through, and I got to the pavilion, and I was not concerned. I said, "Just keep going. These fellows are all right." And then I got to the pavilion, and a police commissioner came up, and he said, "You, a white man, be fooled," he said. And I said, "Oh, it was all right, Inspector." And he said, "No, man, a knife, no one knows." I said, "Good grace, I never thought of that." And then I got into the car to go home, and I had 10-minute drive to my hotel. It took me over half an hour, and they were bashing on the windows of the car with sticks. And I had my briefcase up against my right side, and they were calling out to white man. They'd heard the broadcast, you see, that I was describing this riot, and I didn't know they had heard it, but I pretty well realised what was happening. Anyhow, I got back to the hotel, and my goodness, I was glad to get back in those walls. And then I got a representative of the government came to see me, and Australian government, and he said, "We want you out of here." And I said, "I've got to do a job in the morning." Well, he was quite persistent, and he said, "Well, I can't order you to go. I can't tell you to go, but I'm asking you to leave." And he stressed some very important things to me, and I said, "Well, what time is the plane leave?" And I said, "I'll have a car for you, pick you up." And they picked me up an hour before I should have been picked up. They said, "You're better down there than here." So that was a very unhappy ending to a wonderful experience of 3 tours to West Indies. I didn't go back again. I asked the ABC. When I got back, I said, "I'm under contract here. You can make me go. But if you want me to go, I'm not going to have a contract with you. I just don't want to go back there anymore." I didn't want the illusion of the beautiful times I spent there, marvellous times I had there. But this was all a period that I just want to blot from my mind. It shouldn't have happened.
3: The whole period in cricket, therefore, was turbulent in many countries, not only Australia, the West Indies. There were

0: picks all over the world, all over the cricketing world. But it brings us to the point of the whole question of modern cricket, that you are not so much an establishment man, but a man who looks at the dignity of the game of cricket and always have done that, and the way it's people dress, the way people play. And we had during that period things like the modern period, things like the Lily Meandad incident over in Perth, the aluminium bat, misbehaviour on the field, all sorts of things going on which changed the character of the game. In fact, your book you've written about cricket is called The Game Is Not the Same, which is a pretty good choice of a title.
1: Yes, well, you see, the Lily incident of the kicking of Meandad, I've seen that film time and time again, and I just felt that it should never have happened. It should never have been created. But I do regret something I said when I was quickly asked. As I came out of the broadcasting box, someone put a microphone in front of me and said, what would you do? Would you suspend Lily? And I said, yes, I would. Now, it was not right for me to say that because it's nothing to do with me, what the board do and if they suspend a player. I shouldn't have made that comment, but it was just one I regret. There are many things, I suppose, over the years, words spoken too quickly, and I was a bit hasty, but I did not enjoy the happening of both players, both Meandad and Lily. Both were wrong, and it should never have occurred, and the umpire pulled it together and did a very good job. But I get back to this incident, and I think that was one of the most unpleasant incidents I ever saw in a cricket field. I never believed that someone would kick another player on the field.
0: Well, let's close off in the broadcasting sense with a wonderful occasion. It's your final broadcast at the Oval, Australia playing England, in September 1985.
2: Now, look, we're watching Taylor go in now. And Bennett's hitting up. He's caught and bowled, and that's the end of the match. Well bowled. That was a slow one. He pushed forward to it and spooned the catch back, and England have won this test match and won it well. All out. 129. Bennett out for 11. Still, but not out, no score. And the margin was at innings and 94 runs. Well, that's my story. And I say congratulations to you, England commentators. And thanks for your support you've given me.
3: Ben James.
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5: It is, of course, the voice of Australian cricket, Mr. Alan McGilvray.
4: Lovely scene there with the crowd coming across the ground, waving at the McGillers. He stands up and waves them because they're all assembled in front now with the ropes keeping them back for the announcement of the various awards. But from all of us here in the box, to McGillers, a very happy retirement, and we shall look forward to seeing you when you come back.

0: this time, this tour, but I have had tremendous help from them, and the summaries they have given and their talks to me, and when I've called on them for an answer to a question, they've been absolutely marvellous. I thank you very much, without indicating any, you know them all, the commentators on this great program, and particular thanks to my friend on my right, Bill Frendle, for his great help he's given me throughout the tour. So thank you once again, and finally, before I leave you, I have received so many letters, and I'm so grateful for all you've said. I cannot possibly answer them until I get back to Australia, and that'll be toward the end of this week. And when I get back, I'll spend about a month answering all your mail. But thank you so much for all the kind words you've said, and to you in the commentary box, thank you very much again, and goodbye.
1: Well, Alan, you finally closed the book on a broadcasting career of 50 years from 1934, 1985. I think it's appropriate that the last word on cricket's most respected and celebrated commentator should go to Australia's greatest player, Sir Donald Brabin.
2: I am pleased to have an opportunity of paying tribute to Alan McGilvray at the conclusion of his career as a Test cricket commentator. About 50 years ago, we played together on the cricket field. Alan could fairly be classified as a good all-rounder who had a splendid knowledge of the game, and his experience in the middle as competitor and captain was undoubtedly an asset when he turned to broadcasting, because there are many subtle differences between watching a game and actually taking part in it. By coincidence, Alan ended his broadcasting career at the Oval, the scene of my farewell test appearance. There was a vast difference in our respective performances. I lasted a mere two balls, whereas Alan's innings was only terminated by the end of the match, and then voluntarily. That one man could have a successful and honourable career at the microphone extending over 50 years is quite astonishing. It happened mainly because Alan stuck rigidly to those essential qualities of integrity and impartiality which brought him goodwill and acclamation from all cricket-playing countries. Not least was his understanding of the needs of those untold thousands of listeners who never had the opportunity to watch Test cricket, but who depended on the spoken word for their enjoyment of the game. A meritorious and noteworthy career has ended. I join with his legion of friends and admirers in congratulating Alan on a job well done.

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5: Joining me is Tracy Holmes to talk about Sports Hall of Fame and your interviews with Steve Cram, Dunk Gray and Merv Crossman. Why do these people deserve to be in the Hall of Fame?
6: The most difficult thing is not to put who to put into a Hall of Fame, but who to leave out. Because when you look at anyone's life story, and I think I'm just one of those people who believes that everyone has an incredibly interesting life story. And lots of people don't think they do. But once you start speaking to them and you find out where their motivations came from, you know, what tragedies they suffered in their life, how they overcame hurdles that were put in front of them, what was going on in the country that they grew up in, it is fascinating, and that actually helps the rest of us put into perspective how we end up where we end up, because we're not here through isolation. No one lives in a silo, and it's all of these sorts of things that play into who these athletes are and why they made the choices they did. You know, why did they become an elite athlete and not become a neuroscientist? I mean, it's all choices.

0: And those sorts of choices and then the commitment to the choices that have been made is always fascinating. It really doesn't matter which sport they came from, you know, which gender they are, which era they're from. They're all so interesting.
1: Mm. How popular are their sports?
0: Pretty popular. Like if you're talking about hockey, for instance, I mean, hockey is, it used to be a lot bigger in Australia. It's kind of faded a bit because, again, and it happens through eras, doesn't it? And it changed after the professional era and sport became a business rather than a hobby. Different sports began to assume or consume our mind a lot more. The professional football codes now kind of dominate all winter, and then you've got cricket through the summer, and everything else struggles for a bit of recognition. But hockey used to be very big. It was played in all the schools here for both men and women. Australia still is a very good hockey nation. In parts of Europe and in Pakistan and India, hockey's huge. So again, it's sort of maintained that profile in some parts of the world and lost it in others as different things have taken over. And one of the unique things about Australia, and America is the same, we're kind of detached from the rest of the world. You think about our biggest sports here in Australia, take away cricket in the summer, and you've got rugby union, rugby league, and AFL. Well, the Aussie rules is not played anywhere else. It's only played here. Rugby league, it's played to a greater extent sort of through the Pacific Islands and Australia. And you've got pockets. You've got England, you've got France, but it's not what you would call a global game by any sense. So the sports that dominate our minds now are sports that really are played very locally, and we forget that the relevance to sports gone by that still maintain great global interest in other places just doesn't mean the same thing here anymore.
1: What is it like to play at the top of a sport?
0: I certainly can't put it into words because I've never done it. But I've spoken to enough people to understand, and when you see them having come off from winning an Olympic gold medal or winning a world title, you see them at that moment, there are no words to describe the emotions that they are going through. And they're trying to sort out everything. Everything comes flooding back. It might have only been a 10-second race, but after that race, they're on top of the world. They're feeling all sorts of emotions. They're thinking of their childhood, what their mum and dad did through dedication to get them to training every morning and every afternoon, and things that they forewent so that this person could achieve what they achieved in that 10 seconds 20 years later. It's quite phenomenal. And so I think there's a lot of, there's also, it's sometimes tinged with sadness, you know, the friendships that have fallen by the wayside along the way, or the coach that you had for many, many years and then had a falling out with. All of those things just come flooding back in the moment of victory. And that's why you see people standing on a dais looking at a gold medal with the flag going up behind them and tears rolling down their cheeks. That's why they're experiencing everything in that moment.
1: Let's listen to these interviews now with Steve Cram, Dunk Gray and Merv Crossman.
2: As an event, the mile always drums up thoughts of great rivalry, traditional manhood and Olympic tradition. It conjures ideas of what the original Olympics was all about. The handsome Greek running in his loincloth, waiting to cross that line and have an olive leaf wreath laid around his neck. Today it still reflects the definition of sport, albeit a very different definition. Today it's about sponsors, it's about professionals, it's about business. As a term, quote, the 1500 metres, unquote, doesn't really sound the same as the mile, but the competition is just as fierce. Yesterday, the annual Sydney Mile was run, with one of the major draw cards, Commonwealth 1500 metres champion, World 1500 metres champion, and Olympic 1500 metres medalist, Britain's Steve Cram. Steve, welcome to the Hall of Fame.
3: Thank you. That's an incredible introduction.
2: Well, I thought it sort of suited you as you were running in your loincloth yesterday. I thought
3: you
2: looked
3: great.
2: I was going
3: to say, all this business about Greek gods and everything. I haven't heard that since I ran in. We had European Championships in Athens, I think, in 82, which was my first major championships that I won. And the newspapers start coming out with all that sort of stuff. It sounds good, yeah.
2: Have you ever felt like a Greek god?
3: Not when I'm sober, no. Certainly not when I'm running.
2: What about being included in something called the Hall of Fame? Does that make you feel old, over the hill, your day is up?
3: No, I think, I mean, one of the things which unfortunately happens sometimes when you are very successful is that you do get put into these various... I remember they asked me to do... They didn't ask me personally, but they asked my wife, Karen, whether I would go on This Is Your Life, and I think I was 23. You know, and like when you get put in, you think, goodness me, let me have a life first, you know. I guess at 33, then you can safely assume that I've run my fastest times, and while I'm still out there competing and wanting to do well in the major championships, probably to add any more gold medals to the tally I've already managed to achieve would be unusual at this age. So, yes, I suppose it's fairly safe to stick me in a Hall of Fame, and it's very nice.
2: Well, you still look remarkably young. But
3: oh, thank you.
2: Considering you came to prominence way back at the Moscow Olympics, I mean, does anybody remember the Moscow Olympics? When was it?
3: 1980. I actually ran in the Commonwealth Games in 1978 when I was only 17, but don't worry, you wouldn't have missed me. I think I was second last in my heat, but it was a great experience. And yes, then Moscow, I made the final in Moscow as a 19-year-old, and obviously was learning very quickly behind Conor Vett and seeing all the things that went on and things I was going to have to put up with myself, not only in terms of the athletic side of things, but the pressure in which they had to compete under and had to sort of make some decisions as to how I would deal with that when my turn came.
2: That was the height of the great Sebastian Coe-Steve Ovett rivalry. What did you think of it at that time?
3: Well, it was very odd for me at the time because I was quite friendly with Steve and he'd been quite helpful to me as an up-and-coming youngster. Seb, I really didn't... He wasn't obstructive in any way, just I didn't see him very often. And so I really didn't have much opportunity to speak to him or to ask him anything. And that kind of continued over the next 2-3 years. I just felt it was very disappointing from an athletic point of view that they didn't run against each other more often and that I determined that... that I wouldn't do the same thing. I couldn't see, because we came out of Moscow and we were all still arguing as to who was the best, and we had our favourites, but the argument hadn't been settled. And the way in which that should have been settled was they should have had half a dozen races against each other, and then we would have been able to tell who was the best.
2: Were you always going to be a 1500-metre runner? Or
3: no.
2: No?
3: I never thought I was quick enough to win. You know, I was always very, very strong. When I was a youngster, I wasn't particularly fast at all and used to struggle to win races. I would win them if they were at a good pace, but slower races, and 1500 is a fairly tactical race, I would struggle. And I must admit, even when I got the Olympic final in Moscow and I was 19, I was convinced that when the next Olympics came around in 84 that I would probably be doing the 5000.
2: How young were you when you decided that athletics was going to be your career?
3: that's a difficult one. I was good at athletics from the age of about 12. That's when I first got into it. But I was a mad keen soccer player, and everyone from our part of the world was. And my uncle was a professional soccer player, and it really was a heart sort of wrenching decision when I was about 15. My coach came and saw me play a game. I was playing football on a Saturday morning and racing on an afternoon, and it just wasn't, you know, my racing was beginning to suffer because of the football, and one thing had to go. And it was quite obvious I was a lot better runner than I was a soccer player. But, you know, when you're 15, giving up that type of commitment to a team sport as well, for a sport which is purely individual, was tough. But, you know, I had to do it. And even, you know, years later, I still used to say things like, you know, I would give anything to have played professional soccer. And, I mean, it's still a big love of mine. I support a team called Sunderland back home. And
2: so are you more a people person rather than a solo loner?
3: No, I don't actually like team sport now, in the sense that when I do, I still do play soccer, you know, occasionally, not as much as I used to. And it used to annoy me that people wouldn't try as hard as I did. You know, that was what was annoying. I mean, it didn't matter what level we were at. But, and I think that is the problem that you get with team sport, is that you can be giving your all and you know, have full 100% commitment, and the other guy next to you might not be. And if that's the reason why you get beat at the end of the day, I would find that difficult to live with. Probably not back then, but now, having been involved in an individual sport where I stand or fall by my own commitment and ability and everything. When I'm out there on the track, it's me. There's nobody else. There's no coach. There's no psychologist or whatever. It's just me. And if I win, great, you know, it's down to me, and then you can thank everybody else. But if I lose, you don't sort of go and blame everybody else. You know, it's you.
2: So rivals don't concern you?
3: Yeah, they do. But you see, that's the great thing about the 1500. That's what I used to love about and still do love about the event, is that it's not just a test of pure physical ability. It's a test of brain power as well, because you get 4 minutes to pit your wits against the other guys, because sometimes the race is fast, sometimes it's slow. You have to weigh up the strengths and weaknesses of the other guys, you know, put your strengths and weaknesses against that, decide the best strategy. Should you go at this point? Should you not? Will he do this? Will he do that? And you have to think on your feet when you're out there and react quickly to situations or create situations yourself. And that's what the test of the true champions are, the ones who win the major championships, because they can go out on the day and do the right thing, do whatever's required. I mean, anyone can run fast times. We can all go out and be dragged around to really fast times by pacemakers and things. And that's not a true test to me of great 1500 metre runners. True test is, yes, being able to do that. And if you get a couple of world records, brilliantly. I mean, you know, that's wonderful. But the real test is being out there and pitting your intellect as much as anything else against the other guys.
2: Well, it's interesting you say that at some stage you were wondering whether you were actually fast enough to continue in the 1500 metres, because you won gold at the Commonwealth Games in Brisbane in 1982. And then you went on, 83, you won the World 1500 Metre Championship in Helsinki, the first World Athletic Championship. In 1984, you finished second to your great rival, or one of your great rivals, Sebastian Coe, in the final of the 1500 metres.
3: You know, everyone always takes those things in isolation, and we're the only people who know what goes into that beforehand and the preparation and everything. And that Olympic year was, as I've already said, I'd won the World Championships the year before, but I had immense problems that winter leading up to the Games. And about 4 weeks before the Games, I wasn't even going to go. I'd finished last in a 1,000-metre race at Crystal Palace. I'd been taking a long time to get over a particular injury. And it was only a guy called Brendan Foster, who was one of our former great athletes, who was a sort of a mentor of mine. And Brendan said to me, look, he said, you know, if you've got another 4 weeks, you know, if you work hard, if you sit at home, you're not winning anything. He says, and you'll sit at home and wonder what might have been. He says, if you go, he says, OK, you're not very fit, but you can work on your speed. The Olympics is always slow. You know, championships are always slow. Just work on your speed. And maybe, you know, if it's a slow race, you can do something on the last lap. OK, so anyway, I went out there and I did that. And you probably heard the commentator there say how fast the race was. It was running 3:32 point. And if you'd said to me, if I'd had a crystal ball and someone said, look, the race is going to be won in 3:32.5, I would just said, no way, I'm not going. Thank you very much. So, I mean, I was actually quite pleased with my performance. I went there and I was beaten by a guy who was in brilliant form at the time. He'd run in the 800, and to run the series of races which Seb ran there, it was, you know, if you're going to finish second in the Olympic Games, then you want to finish second to somebody like that. And I had no qualms with my performance. There was no disappointment. I mean, I ran as well as I could. I ran above myself on the day, to be honest. And, you know, I couldn't complain about that.
2: In 1985, there was a huge battle for supremacy in the 1500 metres and mile events between yourself and Syed Owita, who you mentioned before as one of your great rivals. You both set world records. How intense was that relationship?
3: It wasn't as intense as the core thing, because Syed was a different type of person. He literally would just run anywhere and everywhere, and I was a little bit of the same opinion. And that the beginning of that season, we kind of got thrown together at in Nice. Neither of us particularly were after any world record. In fact, everyone was talking about Cruz, the great Brazilian runner who'd won the Olympic 800 metres. And this was, 85 was going to be Cruz's, he was going to blast the 1500 apart and all this sort of thing. And Seb was still running then as well. But we went to Nice, and the three of us, it was built up as this, you know, Cruz was going to show Kram and Owita how to run 1500 metres. And he had these pacemakers in and everything, and Owita and I used them to our benefit, and we had a great race, and I managed to hammer Owita by about 3 inches, and I ran 3:29.6 or something, and Owita ran inside the old world record as well, but unfortunately finished second. So that was a great race, and really, I don't think we even... Oh, yes, we ran one more race later on in the year, but he tripped or something like that, but it was... really the start of a golden patch for myself, and I think we had decided to back down in deference for a month or two anyway. And I went on to run, well, break the world mile record in 2000 and also run a couple of fast 800s and 1,000 metres. It was just one of those periods you get in your career when you can't do anything wrong. I just wish I'd run more races now. Than I used to look. It didn't bother me back then. I mean, what you say at the time, you don't appreciate how well you're running. Mm. And I just was like going out and running, and I wasn't really... I wasn't really setting out to rewrite the record books or anything. It just was working out that way for a little while. And I think when I look back now, I certainly wish I'd run another three or four races period.
2: Doesn't sound like anything was ever a struggle for you.
3: I've had plenty. You haven't got on to the later years now. there are always struggles involved. And as I said, even that year, there were periods of, injury and you're not quite sure what's... I mean, I think although I ran those world records in 85, from that year through to 86 in the Commonwealth in Edinburgh and the Europeans in Stuttgart was my best... Although I ran those world records in 85, from that point through to the sort of July of that next year was my best period of training, and I was in the best shape. If we hadn't had championships in 86, I would have rewritten those records even more.
2: Mm, well, one of the great feats was the double at the Edinburgh Commonwealth Games in the 800 and 1500 metres. But from 87, you suffered the injury problems. Mm. These are the hard times you were talking about. Can you take us through those times? I mean, aside from the pain of injury, there must have been a lot of mental pressure there.
3: Yeah, well, 87, you see, for the first time, after having had an air of invincibility for three, 4 years, and then in 87, I had a lot of problems, and then we had a new guy called Abdi Bile who came on the scene, and Awita was injured that year. It was really funny. There were a pair of us were. And then... I arrived in Rome for the World Championships not in good shape and didn't run well in the final at all. And for the first time in my life, actually gave up with sort of 150 to go. I didn't mentally give up. Well, I didn't physically give up, but I must have switched off mentally and therefore physically nothing happened anymore, I'd lost the goal. Bele came past and I wasn't going to win the gold medal in it, and I just couldn't motivate my legs to go. I think I finished seventh or eighth in the final in the end. But anyway, I got it back together for 88, and that was a good year. Went really well. Was unbeaten the whole season. I then ran a series of races about a month before the Olympics where I ran a 3:31 1500 and then a 1:44.8 and a 4:53 2000. And I was beating everyone who I was going to have to beat at the Olympics. And I just did one too many. I had a little bit of a tweak in my calf, and I should have called it a day because I had three, 4 weeks to go at the Games. And I went to Rieti to try and run one more race in Italy to run a very fast 1,000 metres, because my thinking was that would be the icing on the cake and it would kill everybody off, and I would arrive in Seoul and the race would be won before we'd even started. And I pulled a calf muscle. And it was one of those, like, sniper shots from the stands, 200 metres to go and boom, jump up in the air. And for a while, it looked as though I wasn't going to go to Seoul again. In the end, there was some great physio work. I managed to get there, but had missed three, 4 weeks of training. And again, it wasn't so much the physical change. It was just I stood on the line not full of confidence, and was one of the greatest upsets of all time when Peter Rono, the Kenyan, won the race. And when I said before I didn't mind coming second to Seb Coe, coming fourth to a guy who didn't win a race before that and never won one after that was particularly galling. And I actually, although I was fourth in those games, I was actually closer to the gold medal than I was when Seb beat me. I mean, I finished 5 metres behind Seb, whereas in Seoul, four of us crossed the line within 0.3 seconds. That was probably one of the worst experiences. And it took me a long while to get over that.
2: How long? How did you get over it?
3: I don't know if I ever have, really.
2: Here are the tissues.
3: I missed the Commonwealth in 1990 in Auckland through some weird selection procedure. I was injured in the summer of 89 when most of the racing season was on. And although the games were in January of 1990, they picked the team in September. So, although I was very fit when the games were on in 1990, because I trained thinking that somebody might get hurt or injured, I didn't go. And as it turned out, we only had two guys competed in the event, and I was sitting at home watching it.
2: Do you feel as though that period of injuries, when you should have been at your peak, robbed you from earning the title of the world's best ever 1500
3: metre runner? No, I think I consider myself to have been very lucky to have had a career which has spanned, this will be my 17th season. And most guys are lucky if they get 2 or 3 years at the top. And I had a period of 8 or 9 years when I was either at the top or close to the top. And I won a lot of championships. And, you have to be realistic about it. You know, there are a lot of great athletes out there and a lot of great people who've gone out there and competed. And you cannot, you're always walking the tightrope of injury. And you know, you've got to train hard, but you've got to train hard enough so you don't just step over that line. And every now and then you will, and it's all about timing and when you get injured, and you know, is it a championship year, is it not? And there's a reasonable amount of luck involved, and you know, I happen to look back and think that I've had a very successful career, and I'm not somebody who's going to gripe about what might have been and what might not have been. I mean, if I'd retired at the age of 28, everyone would have said, you know, what a great career he's had, you know, round of applause, because it's because I've kept going, because I wanted to keep going, that the last 3 or 4 years of people have turned around and said, oh, well, you know, he's not as good as he used to be, et cetera, et cetera. I mean, that's their problem, not mine. I still enjoy the sport, and, you know, you don't always have to win. You know, the sport is about trying to get the best out of yourself in any given situation. And when I was 18, 19, I wasn't winning then, but you don't stop. I mean, I know you look to improve and everything. But I didn't pack in because, I mean, I had Cornel Vett and those guys. No one in their right mind really would be thinking, oh, I'm going to beat these guys one day. I mean, probably I was thinking, oh, one day I might win a medal. And I was thinking along those lines. So for me now to have those same thoughts, there's no problem. You know, I can sit now and think, right, European Championships, Commonwealth Games this year. Who knows, 33 might be too old to win them, but I'm certainly going to go there and be competitive and try and, you know, and hopefully win a medal. And that's no different to what I used to think when I was 19, 20. So, you know, why shouldn't I still do it?
2: Well, we look forward to a few more surprises from Steve Cram in the future. Thanks for your time today.
3: Thank you.
2: Well, Dunk Gray, first of all, welcome to Grandstand's Hall of Fame.
4: Good morning. I'm very glad to be here.
2: Dunk, as a former Olympian, how did you react yesterday when you heard that Sydney was to host the year 2000 Olympics?
4: Well, I was never a person to get really up about anything, but I was very, very pleased about this. This is something that we've really wanted. And the beauty of it is that the individuals, they secured the games for us. And not political. I think politics have really ruined the Olympic Games to a certain extent, but I'm very happy about it. The politicians, our politicians, they came in when they wanted, they were asked by the others, and of course they had to come along with a bit of cash. That's one of the main things in these Olympic Games businesses. And I was very happy with the whole setup, and I'm really pleased that Australia got it.
2: Would you have liked to have been able to compete in front of a home crowd back in your day?
4: Well, in my days, I started off as a raw country mug from Goulburn, and it was just a thrill to get into the Olympic Games. It's a different proposition then than now. And I didn't care. I wouldn't have cared anywhere as long as I went, so as long as in the Olympic Games. It didn't matter whether it's in Goulburn, Sydney, Melbourne, or in London, as far as I was concerned.
2: You actually started cycling because you lived 3 miles away from school.
4: That's correct.
2: How old were you when you first got on a bike?
4: I was about 6 or 7 years old. I couldn't go to school like I could ride a bike, and that was about 7. I think I used to ride a bike for 3 miles from out Marysmead, outside Goulburn, to school, in the Bourke Street Public School.
2: Were there other kids that used to do that, and did you start racing them?
4: Oh, no, it was a long time after that. I was quite all around about... Well, I won a bike race when I went to high school. I'd be about 14 then. I won a bike race, but unfortunately, it was the slow bike race. That's the one that gets there first. The last, I mean. That's last. Yes, so that's the first start of my bike career.
2: How did you then decide that you had what it took to become an Olympic cyclist, a champion cyclist?
4: Oh, that went up to I was about not even then. I didn't even think I had a chance of getting in when I was coming up to 20, about 20 years age. And I didn't think I had a ghost of a chance of ever even winning an Australian championship at that particular stage. And chaps, I thought, oh, well, they're going to beat the ears off me. I went out onto the Australian championships, and I couldn't understand why they weren't coming past me, and I was going past them. So that started it.
2: Well, we had a chance to speak with the great Oppie a couple of months back on this program, and he said how heavy the bikes were back then.
4: Oh, yes. Oppie's a very, very close friend of mine. He was a professional, though. I was an amateur. That's the whole trouble with the Olympic Games now in those days were definitely amateur. And even when we went away in 1948... we had to sign a bond before we went away that we would stay amateur for at least 3 years when we came back. And Oppie was of course a different type to me. He was a long distance, I was a short distance.
2: How difficult was it to remain amateur in those days? I mean, how much did it cost you to get to the Olympics?
4: Oh, well, it just started off in those, in about 1928. They decided that they get contributions to send the people away, and as the money came in from various sources, they would send those athletes who were chosen in their order of merit, as the way they were chosen in the selection. And I think I was about 17th, I think, and getting up towards the games, and people weren't going to contribute their funds and that to send somebody else in another town or such as that was the way. And in the finish, they had to decide that the Olympic Federation, they decided that any town or club decided that they want to send their athlete, they would put the money in. It was £350 in those days, that they would be included in the team. It was 3 days flat in Goulburn, had my money in.
2: That's incredible.
4: Yes, and on top of that, they gave me a wallet of notes to take away. And all the other members of the team, particularly the Victorian boys, they knew I had a bit of cash there in my pocket, and I used to be a pal when my money ran out, and then I was no pal at all.
2: Well, things haven't changed much, have they?
4: No, it's still the same old quid.
2: Dunk, in the 1928 Olympics, you amazed everyone by winning bronze in the 1,000-metre time trial. Mm-hmm. You didn't have a coach. You didn't have any international experience.
4: No.
2: Did you surprise yourself?
4: Oh, I didn't. Just took it as though it was an ordinary club race. I didn't worry about it. I was a bit disappointed. Actually, I got the silver, and then they, after about 10 minutes after the race was over, they decided one of the other fellows got the silver, and I got the bronze.
2: So politics was involved in the games back then as well.
4: Oh, terribly. Yes, it's never been out of it. That's what spoiled it. The trouble is, there's not enough sportsmanship in it. It's all right with the competitors. You must say that the games brings the countries together and brings all the competitors together. And I think it does more for countries than anything that is going at the present time.
2: Mm. How did you get to Amsterdam?
4: By boat. That was the killer. The Melbourne Games were the only ones that's been in the Southern Hemisphere. And going to 6 weeks over, we went to England for starters, before we went over to Amsterdam. The Amsterdam little hotel where we were going to stay, a nice little spot in a beautiful park, and that's there where we stayed. But that was all arranged by the Australian bodies, not the people over there. They did nothing about it. And never yet have I been to games that I went to that the cycle track was finished. We got to Amsterdam and the track was only half finished then. We had to go to Hague to train. Los Angeles, the track wasn't finished there. Had to go and train on an old board track that the motor cars used to race on. I was on my own there. And then in Berlin, the same thing happened there. I helped them nail boards down on the track that you had done. It's one of those things that nothing like the modern games.
2: Yeah, well, let's hope we have the track finished in the year 2000 before the guys get here.
4: Well, I hope I'm here to see it, but I'm a bit afraid that the odds are a bit against me.
2: No, you'll be there for sure.
4: I've heard people say that before. I'd only be about 94, about something like that, if I go that far.
2: Oh, that's easy.
4: You reckon?
2: Yes. Dunk, you went on to the 1932 Olympics where you won gold
4: yes.
2: in the 1,000-metre time trial.

0: mile in a world record time?
1: It was the Olympic record, not world.
0: Olympic record.
1: Mm-hmm.
0: Was it as tough as when you were at the Olympics previously?
1: Was it which?
0: Was it as tough as the earlier Olympics?
1: Just the same thing. You're right on your own. And when you... Well, you just got to give it everything you've got. But the trouble is we didn't have any coaches or anything like that. I feel ashamed when I see the times that the fellas are doing now. They're knocking in about best part of 10 seconds off my time for 1,000 metres, and that's terrible.
0: But they have coaches and they've got much better bikes.
1: Their bikes are better, but the tracks and the bikes weren't too bad in my days. Their mouths were heavy. Of course, that would make a certain amount of difference, probably a few seconds, but I've still got the bike here that I rode, and it looks like the other ones. Only as you say, it's heavy. It's about 20... It was 21 pounds, I think, in weight, and now they're riding around about 11, 12, and those sort of weights. So there is a bit of difference in the weight of them, but the design is similar. The tracks are not much different. They might be a little bit better now. I don't know, but the training, the way they do it and everything else, well, you can't tell me they're amateurs today.
0: No.
1: The Olympic Games was definitely strictly amateur. Well, now, I always use Steffi Graf as an example. She won the gold medal for tennis, and then she's a millionaire a few times.
0: Yes, that's right. Actually, $2 million she's won this year. Not bad, is it?
1: Thanks for filling me in.
0: You were born just a few years too early, Dunk.
1: Yes. Oh, well, I probably wouldn't be in it if I hadn't been. Somebody else would be there.
0: We're speaking with Dunk Gray on Grandstand's Hall of Fame, Australia's oldest living Olympian and an Olympic cycling champion. Dunk, you went on and were actually the flag bearer for the Australian team at the 1936 Olympics.
1: Yes.
0: In Berlin. That must have been an incredible experience.
1: Oh, quite nice. The only thing I didn't like was draping the flag to Hitler. It was the thing I didn't like at all. As a matter of fact, I still have the flag they carried.
0: Have you really? Where is it?
1: It's in the suitcase, in a case. I'm just going up to Thirlmere today to Picton, to a friend who has a special cycling affair on every year, and he wanted me to take the flag up, so I'm taking it up with me in the car from Palmer to Picton.
0: Gosh, if only the flag could talk, it must have some stories.
1: Yes. I've got the decoration that goes with the tubers. When the closing ceremony, they decorated each country's flag with a sash kind of thing with the 1936 Olympics on it and different other things. Very, very valuable thing to be. And I've still got that. The manager of the team, he let me keep them.
0: That's wonderful. You say that you didn't like dipping the flag to Hitler. Was there any ever discussion about not actually going to Berlin because of Hitler and the situation that he was involved with over there?
1: Not to my knowledge. Not that. It's not different to what our Prime Minister
0: Clinton?
1: The President of America did to the, when the Russian games were on. I think that was shocking. They should never have done that. That's political, not sportsman.
0: So politics shouldn't come into an Olympic Games?
1: Politics should not come in any shape or form. Yes, I think the governments and that have got to assist those people, the officials and that, that control and run the games and start them and help them. But I don't think that they should be dictated to by any of the governments.
0: Did you get a chance to talk to Hitler at all?
1: No, I was quite close to him. I was very, very close to him. When his games were being opened, and I was just a little way away when he insulted the American Negroes that time with Jesse Owens and the other Medcalf. I was only a few yards away from that. I was in a, he was just away from his special little what would you call it? I suppose it shows you where he was acting from, and he. When they took the three winners up from the 100 metres, he spoke to he spoke to him. He turned his back on the Negroes, went and sat down.
0: Mm. Well, Dunk, while you carried the flag there in 1936, you did miss selection to defend your 1,000-metre title. That must have been disappointing for you.
1: Yeah.

0: Yes, well, one of the things I don't agree with, they run tests here, and it doesn't matter what you've been doing all the season, it's like going for a school examination. You're one of the best scholars in the class, but just on a certain time when the test is on, you don't do the right thing. Well, everybody has their bad day or night, and that's what happened. And I didn't get a chance to ride in the race that I got a silver, a bronze, and a gold in. I didn't have a chance to ride. Now, they only had one per person in each event. So that made it difficult. And, I met one of the fellows that won the World Championship just after. I met him in the quarterfinal, and, of course, I ran second.
1: Were you angry at your exclusion? Did you yell at anybody?
0: Oh, it's not good being angry. They've got their rules, and you've got to abide by them. And I think being a good sport is better than being a champion sportsman. Yeah, I believe in that. I always had believed in that.
1: That's a very good line.
0: Yeah, I could have probably won the World Championship down in Budapest in 1928, but riding straight, if I'd just given the chap that beat me by about a half an inch, if I'd have just given him a little bit of a hook towards the finish, I'd have probably got it. So there you go. No, that's straight.
1: Dunk, in 1938, you had another honour when you carried the flag onto the Sydney Cricket Ground for the Empire Games.
0: Oh, no, I led the march there. I didn't actually carry the flag. I led the march right out in front of everybody sort of thing. And I'd never been in the cricket ground before. And round into the centre and up on the dais to take the amateur oath. And that was amateur too. So when I was taking it, I stammered a little bit in the middle of it because I said, oh, my God. Well, I'm swearing to these. I bet they're not all amateurs.
1: Were you inspired to perform in front of your home crowd then?
0: Didn't make any difference to me. Mm. So long as you think of winning, that's what you do, and you wouldn't care if there's nobody there. You'd still think just the same way. I would. I can't speak for all other athletes. I only speak for myself.
1: Yeah.
0: But I wouldn't. It didn't matter to me. But I was more afraid when I was riding in something that I knew there was no special riders in it, and I was frightened somebody would beat me. Somebody that was like the young ones coming up. Mm. They're the ones you get afraid of.
1: What was your secret of staying on top for so long? Because you dominated cycling in Australia between 1925 and 43.
0: Yeah.
1: So you won 20 national titles ranging from sprints to longer road races.
0: Not road, all track.
1: Track races. Mm. What made you so good?
0: Oh, I don't know. It's just the way you're born, I suppose. It's one of those things. You keep at it and you're dedicated. And once you lose your concentration and your desire to do it, well, that's when you go downhill. That's why we always advise the good athletes to get out of it before they start to get that downhill bit. See, take our local man here, Wayne Gardner, with his motorbikes. Well, he was right on top, and all of a sudden he got scared of these falls. I'm sure nobody ever told me this. I'm only saying this on my own bat. Mm. I reckon he got tired of the falls and the breaking bones, and he quit for that reason. And that's what happens. You just, I don't know. I suppose they just wanted to do it. But you got to want to do it, otherwise you don't.
1: What about at the end? Did you just wake up one morning and say, that's it, no more?
0: No, not really. No, I just sort of, gave it away towards sort of the end of the season. I didn't bother coming into condition again after it. It's one of those things. And I had got married in that time too, and I had a couple of sons, so that didn't help.
1: That always changes things, doesn't it?
0: Oh, shockingly. I hope my wife's not listening in on the other phone.
1: Well,
0: we've been married for 52 years.
1: Well done. Dunk Gray, you were a true amateur all the way through your cycling career. What would you do if you were cycling now, if you were in your prime now? Would you choose to go the professional way of so many athletes?
0: Well, I don't have to worry, I wouldn't think, because the professionals ride against the amateurs. In my days, amateurs didn't and professionals didn't ride in the same race. But now they all seem to ride together, so it wouldn't make any difference now. They get the money just the same. I don't think there is any amateurs, to be honest.
1: Would you have enjoyed it as much?
0: I don't think so. No, we had much more fun in knowing that we were better than the professionals.
1: Do you still ever get back into the saddle and have a ride around the local streets?
0: Not the local streets, just around the little park here where I live at Kiama. There's a nice little park here, Kendall Beach. I don't really know Kiama.
1: A little, but I don't know Kendall Beach.
0: Oh, it's around down below the hospital, down on the beach, down on the water it is. And there's a nice little park there. There's a nice little track right round it, a street and all the rest of it. A lot of caravans there.
1: You get out there every day?
0: Oh, no. I've been there for a few months now. A bit lazy.
1: Oh, can't have any of that, Dunk. You better get back out there on your bike.
0: Joking. I got a home exercise bike here. I do a bit on that sometimes, you know, one of those things that, and I'm thinking of putting a sidecar on so they can take my wife with me.
1: Well, Dunk, it's been fabulous talking to you. Have a terrific time, and we look forward to seeing you at the opening ceremony of the year 2000 Olympics in Sydney.
0: That'll be nice. I might clean my bike up and ride round.
1: What a good idea. I think they'll schedule that into the opening events.
0: Yes. I'm sorry, I've forgotten your name now.
1: It's Tracy.
0: Tracy?
1: Tracy Holmes.
0: Tracy Holmes?
1: Hmm.
0: That's H-O-L-M-E-S?
1: Yeah, that's it.
0: Oh, a very close friend of ours, Holmes. Percy Holmes and Madge, his wife, and... They haven't got a Percy. Tracy, at least. I'm sure of that.
1: I'm a long-lost relative. Please pass on my regards.
0: Bevan?
1: Pass on my regards to Percy and Madge.
0: Yaldi, you know them, do you?
1: No, but they're probably related somewhere along the track.
0: Good. Well, it's nice speaking to you.
1: Thanks very much, Dunk. Have a good day.
0: And you too. Thanks a lot.
2: This women's hockey team won the first ever World Cup title in Dublin, beating Argentina 2-0. Since the game was first played in Australia by officers of Royal Navy ships stationed near Adelaide, both our men's and women's teams have worked up to an impressive world scale, making us one of the most feared nations in the sport. For the men's game, one major hurdle was jumped back in the 1960s. For the first time ever, we won an Olympic medal at the Tokyo Olympics in 1964. Bronze. A member of that team and a player of every other sport imaginable is Townsville's Merv Crossman. Merv, welcome to the Hall of Fame.
3: Yeah, thanks, Trace.
2: Before we talk about hockey and the Olympics, can you just clear up for us all of those other sports that you play or played? I mean, representative lawn bowler, North Queensland cricket rep, basketball, tennis, rugby league, it goes on and on.
3: Well, I suppose when you're up here in the country, you have a go at everything there is around to be played, and I just... had a go at everything that there was.
2: Well, amongst all of this, where did hockey first fit into the picture for you?
3: Just going back 100 years. I started playing hockey in 1948 as a schoolboy. And they had what they call a national fitness. People used to go around to the schools just coaching these things, and they formed an association, and that's how I got started with my hockey.
2: And was that here in Townsville?
3: That's here in Townsville, yes.
2: Rome in 1960 was your first Olympic experience.
3: That's right.
2: We don't hear very much talk about the Rome Games. What do you remember them for?
3: Oh, well, that was my very first, of course, and the highlight was just there with all the other athletes that are around you, you know, such as the Cassius Clays and so forth, the people that stand out, Herb Elliott, you know. It was really great for me being a country fella. Not only representing Australia, but to be associated with these sort of people, sitting down and eating meals with them.
2: Did you have a meal with Cassius Clay?
3: No. Now, he was badly bruised from the Golden Gloves that prior couple of months before he went to Rome, but he had no trouble winning the gold there.
2: Did you get to watch many of these other events? I mean, did you go to watch Cassius Clay fight or Herb Elliott run?
3: Yeah, I saw Cassius Clay fight the semi-final. And I saw Elliott, I was there at the final when he won that. We went to basketball and we got to the swimming. But, you know, you couldn't go for too long. You just picked out an event and you went and had a look. And, of course, you had your own team training to attend also.
2: Well, the competition itself, Australia had gradually been getting better and better internationally. Before the Games, were you of the understanding that you were all capable of winning a medal?
3: Oh, yes, they... Well, you don't go and compete in anything unless you're trying to win it. And we knew we were up against the best in the world then, like India and Pakistan were very, very strong at that stage. Because India, well, I think they won everything from 1928 right through to 56, 60, you know, so it's a big ask to beat those sort of fellas. But we eventually wore them down because, you know, the following year we went to India in a World Cup or a World Championship and we competed against them and finished second there. So it wasn't too bad.
2: When you travel so much as a sports person, do you ever get the desire to go back to the country without the sport and just be able to see it as, I don't know, a tourist or, you know, hanging out with the locals?
3: Oh, yeah, I feel I would have liked to gone on and seen a bit more of Austria and around the north of part of Italy and in those other countries up the north in the snow. Would have been quite nice. Our reserves seen it pretty well because in the Rome Olympics, they talk about these tied games and they have shootouts, penalty shootouts. Well, that didn't happen and then it was a toss of a coin. So we were playing Poland and we drew with them. After extra time, they tossed a coin to see who went to the next round and we were fortunate enough to win it.
2: You're kidding.
3: And then we had to play New Zealand. And then we played New Zealand and we beat New Zealand. And then Poland cracked up about that and they said, oh, well, you beat New Zealand, we can beat them, so we'll have to play that again. So in the meantime, we'd sent our reserves on to meet us in Paris. We're going to have a few days in Paris.
2: This is in the Olympics?
3: Yes, in the Olympics. Yeah, so, you know, penalty shootout's not too bad after all. Beat the toss of a coin.
2: Well, I was of the understanding that you made it into the quarterfinals in Rome and you came up against India.
3: No, we finished sixth in Rome.
2: Because also in the history books, it's written that it went into double extra time.
3: No,
2: double extra time to flip the coin.
3: Yeah, that's right. That's right. We played Poland twice and we played New Zealand twice for classification for five and six.
2: That is quite incredible.
3: Yes.
2: Merv, how many of the 1960 Rome Olympic hockey team backed up for the 64 games in Tokyo?
3: Goodness gracious me. Probably offhand about 7 or 8, 9 or 10. I just can't remember offhand.
2: And how different an experience was that for you? Because, I mean, Rome versus Tokyo, it's culturally fairly extreme.
3: Yeah. Oh, it was a great place, Tokyo. The playing service was very good, and not that Rome wasn't, but you know they had improved on the surfaces. But we had, you know, we had a few tours in between that Rome and Tokyo, so we were improving all the time. So we were sort of expecting to be in that top four or five.
2: Well, it was also the Tokyo Games where Dawn Fraser and a couple of others decided to souvenir a flag from the Emperor's Palace.
3: That's correct.
2: Yeah, for her antics, she copped a 10-year ban, basically a life sentence that ruined her swimming ever again.
3: Yeah, a little bit rude.
2: Yeah. Did those sort of doings upset the whole Australian team? Or was it confined to just the swimming team?
3: I think it was just confined to the swimming team. But, you know, all the other teams knew what was happening and they were a bit disappointed with the whole setup. But I know. It was individual. We knew what was going on because you posted daily around the village. All the notes go around, so you soon find out these things.
2: Did you have a chance to actually speak with Dawn there after the incident and hear her version of the story?
3: Oh yes, I can't get involved, eh? Yeah. Well, I didn't know Dawn very well, but you know, she married a local guy up here, and

0: And she just said if she could have gotten them out that day, they wouldn't have caught her anyway.
1: Was the whole 64 team, you know, slightly riotous? People out there for a good time? I mean, you must have got up to a couple of antics yourself, surely.
0: Oh, not really. I'm a bit of an old layback. I'd rather, when I enjoy myself, I like to just have a few quiet beers and sit down and relax and have a laugh and a joke.
1: And they probably didn't provide too many beers in the Athletes' Village, did they?
0: Oh, yes, you could get it, but, you know, you didn't go stupid because you knew you had to train, you had to play very hard. So that was just there if you wanted it. But if you went out on the town, you had a couple of days off. Well, you had a few, which was very good in the beer halls over there in Tokyo.
1: Well, the hockey team did go on to win bronze, the first Olympic medal for an Australian hockey team. How tough was it?
0: Well, it was very tough because we finished second in our pool, which made us that we had to play the top team in the other pool, which was Pakistan at the time. And they beat us 1-0, and that put us back to play for 3 and 4 then. We had to play Spain.

0: and cross your fingers they don't get one.
1: So you put it down to luck?
0: Oh, luck and skill. It's a sport you play. You must have a little bit of luck, otherwise you're not going to achieve what your main aim is to win. And if you don't have that luck on your side, that bird sitting on your shoulder, well, you're going to lose the game. That's how I sum it up anyway. You know, you've got to have your skills, of course. If you haven't got skills, well, you wouldn't be there. Put it that way.
1: Can you create your own luck?
0: Oh, you take a chance. If you think you can have an intercept or, you know, rush into a tackle madly and hoping to come out with the ball, yes, you plan that way, but you don't commit suicide. So you just wait to see which way the ball's going to go, and it might deflect off your stick and come to you, so that's a bit of luck.
1: Merv, speaking with a lot of individual Olympic medal winners, the experience really seems out of this world, a very spiritual type of happening. Does it have the same power when you win as a team, or do you think that's just earth-shattering for individuals?
0: Oh, I think it...

0: flag goes in front of you and up the pole she goes, sort of thing, and they take the oath. Oh, no, it gets you.
1: Can there be anything better than an Olympic experience in the world of sport?
0: Well, that's the top echelon, isn't it? You can play for Australia, and that's very, very good to achieve that. But to get to that Olympic status, it's just that next step up, and I think it's a great one.
1: Would you prefer to be in the prime of your sporting life now, or were you happy with those days?
0: Oh, you can look back. No, I don't regret it. I enjoyed my sport right through. I played with some of the best players around the place, played against some of the world's best. Oh, no, I don't regret. I wouldn't like to.

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1: We have an industry that is just running riot.
0: Like Sean McAuliffe's Going for Broke.
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5: Well, welcome back to the Melbourne Cricket Ground, where the games of cricket are taking place out there on the outfields. Hundreds of games taking place, it seems like. Lots of children getting the chance to play on the hallowed turf and getting an opportunity to play cricket. And that might seem like the most basic thing in the world, because the opportunity to play a sport, the opportunity to play sport with your friends, regardless of where you're from, your background, your gender, whatever it might be, it seems to so many as just a basic right and a basic part of life. But as we've learned a lot over the last few days, it isn't quite that straightforward for some parts of the cricketing world, particularly the Afghanistan women's team, who played yesterday a 20-over exhibition match at Junction Oval. 20 members of that Afghan national team have been in Australia since the Taliban's return to power in 2021. And just a year earlier, 25 players have been given professional contracts by the Afghan Cricket Board, but refused permission to play as a refugee team by the ICC. For the match yesterday, they weren't allowed to play as an Afghan team. Heather Knight, the England captain, and ECB chief Claire Connor, both out there. And two sets of Afghan players based in Australia, one in Melbourne, one in Canberra, reunited for the first time back in Australia. And who better to talk us through how it was than somebody that was out there in the middle, former Australia international, veteran of Test match and ODI cricket, Louise Broadfoot. You were umpiring the game and you just told me off air there was no way you weren't going to get involved. Tell us how, why, and also how it all was.
6: Well, I'll start with how it was, first of all. It was just a brilliant occasion to be a part of. The Afghan girls were just so excited to be out there and be playing cricket as a team. And I can't speak more highly of the Cricket Without Borders 11 that they played against. They could not have approached the game in a more respectful and generous manner. They were just brilliant. So the game itself, it was just a joy to be a part of, really.
5: And so you're out there umpiring, and, you know, most of the time, you know, when umpiring, you're expecting lots of conversations, pressure.

0: intensity, mumbling and grumbling fast bowlers about LBW shouts, but actually it felt like it was an occasion of joy.
1: It was, and there was absolutely none of that sort of behaviour at all. I think everyone sort of felt the enormity of the occasion, no more so than the Afghan girls, no doubt. There was probably maybe 250 people in the crowd, if I was to have a guess. And, you know, the roar when one of the Afghan girls hit a four, or at one stage one of them took a really good catch at mid-on, the roar from the crowd, and you could hear the roar from the girls sitting underneath the Afghan marquee, it was really special. And you could really feel the crowd being behind them. It was an absolute privilege to be involved in.
0: And we spoke to Firouza Amiri during the series earlier on at Junction Oval, during that one-day international.
1: Yep.
0: And she said, well, this is a quote, what's more heartbreaking is when you see the men can do something and the women cannot do it, which is absolutely wrong. Everything women can do, everything men can do, rather, women can do also. Mm. And it's such a basic thing that the opportunity to play sport with contemporaries for representing your country, all of those things that it's so easy to take for granted.
1: It really is. And so I spent a bit of time in Afghanistan 7 years ago with the Australian Army, and part of the role that I was doing was mentoring the staff and cadets at their Afghan Army Officer Academy. And one of the abiding memories I have of that was doing PT sessions with the female cadets. You know, they were gender-segregated PT lessons, and they were sort of conducted in the female compound, for want of a better term. But a bit like yesterday, I guess, just at the time, just the joy that the girls were getting from being able to get out and run around, and, you know, if it was kicking a soccer ball around or going on a bit of a pack march around the sort of precinct, you could see they were really enjoying the opportunity to do something as simple as that. And so to have, you know, for those girls to have that taken away from them, and the same with the cricketers, it's a real tragedy. Yeah.
0: And quite a humbling experience for those like Heather Knight, Claire Connor, you out there as a figure out there in the middle and as a part of the game. Actually, is a little bit of a reminder of what cricket can do.
1: Yeah, absolutely. It really was one of those events where you go, this is the power of sport and the ability to sort of bring people together and put something in the headlines. And I know, you know, one cricket match isn't going to solve the problem. There's a whole lot of work to be done there, but it'd be really nice to sort of see this as a starting point for, putting pressure where pressure needs to be applied and also putting a bit of publicity on a global scale about the plight of women in Afghanistan.
0: And I think that is a huge part of all of this is, of course, the day itself is a wonderful occasion, and the chance for these players to get national colours on and to play alongside their friends, is a huge thing as a one-off opportunity to bring joy for that period of time. But the noise around it from the likes of Mel Jones, who's done so, so much, and so many people in Australia, it's a massive credit to Cricket Australia and so many voices here in this country that so much has been done.
1: It really is, and I think it's something that everyone can take a huge amount of pride in, but I also think we need to make a concerted effort that it's not just a one and done. Yeah, I don't know what the answers are,
0: term. I don't think as Mel Jones, who is, somebody that's done so much, as I mentioned, she said it's one of the most complex issues that she's ever seen. And it is. It's an incredibly complicated issue. But, yeah, days like yesterday are absolutely vital in driving the conversation.
1: They certainly are.
0: And so tell us sort of how the day played out in terms of match takes place and it's the sort of day where, actually the result is not so significant.
1: No, that's right. And I guess that's what I was sort of saying about the Cricket Without Borders girls who played. I think on the whole and as a team, they were probably slightly better than the Afghan girls, and they were chasing 103, I think, from memory. They could have had every opportunity to get those runs about six or seven overs earlier than they did. But to their credit, and as I said, really speaks highly

0: of their attitude and the way they approached the game and the way they understood the importance of the game. They just kind of knocked the ball around for singles for a couple of overs. One girl, I think, accidentally hit a four and sort of went, oh, no, when she realised that she did it better than she had intended to. But the game managed to go into the 20th over. The Afghan girls picked up a couple of wickets. One of their girls batted and bowled beautifully. I think she plays, she was saying she plays great cricket in Sydney and commutes from Canberra to do that. But the game itself, you're right, the result doesn't really matter, but the fun that everybody was having being a part of it was really, really warming to see, yeah.
1: You've played international cricket. You've played a huge amount of cricket domestically. Where does yesterday rank in terms of your cricketing experiences?
0: Oh. I mean, I don't think I could say that any of the international or domestic cricket I've played actually has global significance. So this would be very, very high, if not close to the top of the list. I've been fortunate enough to play some cricket with the Army women's cricket team over in Bangladesh, and that's sort of a part of the government strategy in building relationships in the

0: it is a springboard to more opportunities and more sort of chances for this to happen?
1: That's a really good question. I don't know the answer to that, but I know when Nick Hockley was speaking at the function afterwards yesterday, I certainly got the impression, and I don't want to speak for him or for Cricket Australia, but I certainly got the impression that they're keen to have this kind of thing happen again and to continue supporting the Afghan women that are here.
0: It's been a wonderful commitment from, as I say, from Cricket Australia and Australia more generally as well towards these athletes. In terms of what we've seen over the last few weeks, you would have been following it, and I know because you got in touch with Test Match Special on the email, and it was lovely to hear from you. And, you know, saying that all the conversation that's been around... Because on one hand, we were talking about this earlier, from an England point of view, it's been bruising and brutal. But on the other hand, the fact that people care so much, and you compare it to when you were playing international cricket in the early to mid-2000s, it's a different world, isn't it, the fact that we're having these conversations?
1: It really is. Just, let me go back for a second. I misspoke before. It was Mike Baird, not Nick Hockley. I can't imagine having played on the MCG in front of a crowd of 10,000 or whatever it was they had yesterday. I certainly can't imagine playing in front of a crowd of 86,000 that they had at the World Cup final a few years ago. And you're right, it's been the level of coverage and the level of interest that this series has got. And I think that, I think that's partly off the back of the fact that the summer of cricket here in Australia, all together, the men's and the women's, the Big Bash, the WBBL, and, of course, the Test Series of the men, has been an exceptional summer of cricket. And I think it's really started to flow into this game here. And the number of eyes on all of that other cricket leading into it has, given the opportunity to promote this series too. And, I understand it must have been really tough to follow as an England supporter. I certainly think in the first couple of games, England weren't too far off the mark, but after that run chase at the Junction Oval, they, it looked like that. Kind
0: I'm not
1: of broke
0: sure the wheels
1: them mentally
0: have even
1: a bit.
0: Been on since then. Because it's a really interesting sort of discussion, I suppose, about wider Australian cricketing culture. And, hearing from chatting to people like Kristen Beams, who players, as we sort of go back through the generations, it almost feels as though it is so ingrained in the Australian women's team that excellence is the bare minimum.
1: Yeah, I would agree with that. And the era that I played in was with players like Belinda Clark and Catherine Fitzpatrick and Karen Rolton and that, and I guess just that absolute, you guys have been using the term a lot in your coverage, the ruthlessness that the Australian team out here this series have shown is very reminiscent of the absolute bloody-mindedness and determination that people like Belinda and Fitz and that have shown over the years. And I'm sure if you spoke to one of them, they would say, they got that kind of mindset from the people who came before them. I think you probably even see that too, in the state system as well. So it's, I guess it's something that does get ingrained in young male and female cricketers here in Australia from a very young age.
0: Have you been surprised how England have performed?
1: Looking at how they went over in South Africa, and if I'm on it, I didn't actually see any of that on the TV, but I certainly was across the results. I did think that they would take a couple of games off us. Yeah.
0: And that's the thing, isn't it? I think that we've all been a little bit shocked as to... And, again, it's that thing where it's a bad news story for England, but the fact that people are calling for reviews and reports is good because it shows people really care.
1: Yeah, that's right. Yeah.
0: What would you do? The one thing that is quite difficult from an England point of view, I suppose, is to tap into that DNA of what makes Australia so ruthless and so strong. And you as somebody that has seen the generations develop over the years, and you talk about the, I suppose, the lineage of the Darren Rolton and Belinda Clark, and how that then became the generation that followed to make

0: Lanning to Elisa Healy. I mean, what is that crux element, do you think?
1: Ah, well, I listened to your interview with Matthew Mott while I was taking the dogs for a walk this morning, and I did think at the time, if the ECB aren't throwing whatever he wants at him to be coach after this series, I think that would be a really good start. Yeah, obviously I don't have any kind of eye or ear into the dressing room, but I just get the feeling that they are missing the ability to accept constructive criticism and just work on those some really fundamental weaknesses. Like, you know, we've seen a couple of catches go down here in this first session today, and I was having a joke with somebody in the past players function downstairs that I batted for a while with Karen Rolton at Headingley back in 2001, and one of my abiding memories of that is getting dropped three times between 40 and 50. You know, I'm not saying that...
0: You don't need to mention that. The scorebook doesn't necessarily...
1: Yeah, no, but I guess what I'm trying to say is, you know, it's probably a bit trite to say that not much has changed in 21 years, but... Or 20, however many years, but, you know, just... for professional athletes, their difficulty in executing the bare standard of basic skills is disappointing.
0: But what do you put that down? Because I'm asking an impossible question, yeah. I know, but I suppose I'm trying to find it in the context of if those standards were put out there by Australian players, what would be the reaction? I mean, they wouldn't be.
1: Well, there'd be player turnover. I think that'd be the first step. I don't know what it is. You know, I've got no idea how they train or anything like that. But yeah, you know, I think from an Australian point of view, they would pick players. This is really difficult to say without sounding overly harsh, and I come from a position of complete ignorance here, right? So excuse me if I'm way off the mark, but. I think if players were continually making just basic skill errors like that, if they were working hard enough on fixing them in training and working hard enough on fixing them by making themselves available for, for enough match play to be able to fix them, and I don't know if that means that people either give, you know, if they're giving franchise cricket. And I can understand why you would if they're giving franchise cricket the, higher priority over playing in their domestic seasons or what that is, or if it's a workload management thing that means that they're not that it's simply not playing enough domestic cricket to work on their skill set. I think from an Australian point of view, you'd be given pretty short shrift.
0: Yeah, and I think that's... And actually, you say you're not... You know, you come from a place of ignorance. I actually think that you come from a place of immense expertise, not just because of the fact you've played international cricket, but also because sometimes when one sees so much of it, you don't see the wood from the trees. And actually having slightly fresher eyes and saying, well, hold on a minute, that looks really... And it was something that Gozzy pointed out earlier, was that... When Lauren Filer dived over the boundary rope, there was no one with her to help. She then had to get up, pull herself up, throw the ball back in.
1: Yep.
0: Sort of thing. It's those little details, isn't it?
1: But that also speaks to, and it's probably because they have been just battered for 3 weeks. Yeah. But, you know, I think that speaks to the mindset and attitude. You know, if the series had gone better for them, I'm sure somebody would have been chasing the ball to the boundary with her. You know, the whole atmosphere is probably a pretty tough place to be, and I think that has shown on the field.
0: Yeah. Just finally, the past players event downstairs.
1: Yep.
0: I could only imagine the stories that are being told.
1: It's great to see so many familiar faces and faces that aren't familiar to me, but names that you've sort of read about and that kind of thing, all in a room together. And not just players, like I ran into a woman downstairs who used to be the president of what was then the Victorian Women's Cricket Association when I first started playing cricket here at the age of about 12 or 13. There's been a fair bit of storytelling and probably a fair bit of BS being told down there, but it's been a great function.
0: The best stories always have a little bit added to them. Every catch is that little bit better. Boundary is that little bit cleaner a strike.
1: Yes.
0: All of those things. There's nothing wrong with that. Well, it's been brilliant chatting, and it's so nice to hear about yesterday because it just, you know, it's one of those things that, as you say, it is such a highlight for people to be a part of and for people to get an understanding of. In a cricketing summer here in Australia that has seen so many highlights, I think that is one that will really live in the memory.
1: Yeah, that's right. Who would have thought one little game at the Junction Oval could, you know, hopefully be the start of something really significant.
0: Yeah, well, let's hope so, Louise. Thank you so much.
1: Thanks a lot for having me.
0: Umpiring yesterday. Were you glad DRS wasn't involved yesterday, or did you have a solid day, do you think?
1: Oh, I'm glad DRS wasn't involved. I might have given a slightly ropey caught behind.
0: No, that's all right. It happens. Don't worry about it. Thank you very much indeed, Louise Broadfoot.

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1: Matt Stanton's hilarious new series, Duck, from the world of Funny Kid.
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4: Andy Donaldson has just swum 12 hours in croc-filled waters in the Kimberley in WA and lived to tell the tale. In fact, he's broken a record or two in the process. Donaldson is an ultra-marathon swimmer. He's got multiple world records to his name, and he just completed the dam-to-dam Ord River Swim Challenge on Tuesday. He joins me now. We're still hours after getting out of the water. So, Andy, how are you feeling?
5: Well, to be honest, pretty bashed up and bruised, but you know, a 55k swim is always going to do that to you, and that hasn't stopped the spirits from being high. And like you said in your intro, still have all my limbs.
4: That's good. Okay, so let's start with the obvious, because it's estimated that there's 5,500 freshwater crocs in the river that you just swam in. Yes, they're smaller, more timid than salties, but they're still crocs. And did I see correctly that when you started your swim just before 6 a.m, there was one in the welcoming party?
5: You're right, Declan. Yeah, apparently there was one literally just standing where I entered into the water, and I didn't actually see it. So, like, I might have probably got cold feet and backed out if I'd seen that thing, but no, look, we knew that with any open water swim in somewhere like a river or a lake or in the ocean, you're always mindful of the wildlife. We'd done our homework before this one. We had a great team of locals who were helping us out with the planning and execution of this swim, guys that are using it every day, and they really provide a lot of confidence and assurance that we were going to be okay and that it was going to be safe to take on the challenge. You know, the Ord River, yes, there are crocodiles in there, but it's also a body of water that is used recreationally every day. People swim in it, there's kayak tours, people have their houseboats on there, and I think that showed in the swim where, aside from that one at the start, I didn't actually see a thing in terms of crocs.
4: Did you have any fear, though, going in? It's obviously one of the various challenges you have to face. It's probably the most obvious everyone thinks of, but did you have to overcome any fear?
5: I think there's always that feeling. I don't think you would be human if you didn't have any fear, and you'd be probably complacent or a bit naive if you didn't have some kind of worries about it. But look, we had two boats out there on the water with us, a kayaker as well. They were my eyes and ears, because when you're swimming, you don't really see much. Your face is in the water. And yeah, I really felt confidence in their knowledge and having them around me through that entire journey, because yeah, these kind of challenges, they're not ones that you would take on your own, whether that's in the river or in the ocean. You're always out there in a team, and it takes people coming together to go and do something like that.
4: So did you bump into any wildlife, any turtles or big fish get in your road along the 55Ks?
5: You know, I didn't, which I don't know whether to be disappointed or relieved. But what we did see, though, the Ord River, where we started up at Lake Argyle, it winds down these beautiful ancient gorges, and you have the incredible red cliffs on either side, and we got a beautiful day.

0: pay for it. It was calm as. The water as well is so fresh and clean. I saw some of the team grabbing their bottles and like scooping water out and taking drinks from it as well. So, you know, it was just an absolute dream to be out there and to experience that because, yeah, what we have here in our backyard in Western Australia, I think is, in terms of swimming especially, I think it's the best in the world.
1: People will be able to pick up on your accent. You're originally from Scotland, now live in Perth. So you talk about this beautiful scenery, these gorges that you got to swim through. Did you get to take any of it in or appreciate the beauty while you were swimming, or is that something you got to do before and probably in the aftermath?
0: Well, I fortunately got a bit of time beforehand to do a recce. Outback Tom, who lives up here, kindly took us out in his plane and we did a bit of a flyover the river, which was just absolutely mind-blowing and super grateful to Tom. He was also on the boat with us. But in the swim itself, usually I wouldn't be looking around. Something like an English Channel, you see the land at the start and that's great. Obviously the Dover, the White Cliffs of Dover, and then you see the land at the finish at France, but you see nothing in between. It's just wide open ocean. But here we were, I think I was getting a sore neck from looking around. I was just in absolute awe of what we were swimming past. It was just so beautiful. So, yeah, again, I can't say it enough. I think we've got the best swim challenge in the world here in Kununurra. It was an absolute treat and joy to be out there and swimming in a landscape like that.
1: Brave to do the swim, brave to get in a plane with Tom. I think he only got his pilot license a few months ago, didn't he? Was it a smooth flight?
0: I think so. And he kept being reassuring. He's like, "Oh, this if you hear like that clanking noise, it's meant to do that. Don't worry." But you know what? The guy's an absolute legend. I love what he's doing, showcasing this part of the world and having these incredible adventures with people and his grandfather in particular. And it was, you know, very kind of him to offer to take us up and show us his backyard, essentially, whether that's in a rickety plane or not, it's still a plane and it's still a really special experience. And I will say that he landed the plane with perfection. Better than the airlines do. It was so incredibly smooth.
1: So we've talked about the wildlife, but there's lots of different obstacles that would have popped up across this nearly 12-hour swim. So, you know, wind, currents, weather, fatigue. What was the biggest challenge across the mammoth effort?
0: Yeah, you're absolutely right, Declan. I mean, it's first up, it's a 55K swim. You're in the water, you know, pushing yourself for almost 12 hours. So that's obviously taking a toll on the body and physically is very demanding. Mentally, doing something like that as well. And when the muscles start to fatigue and cramp settles in, that can be very difficult as well. But I would have said the sun was probably one of the big challenges here in the Ord River. As you can see behind, it's very bright and you're not really getting any shade out there in the water. So with that, there's the temperatures. I think it was about 34 degrees Celsius, 28 in the water. So you're really just having to battle with the elements there and do everything that you can to stay hydrated, avoid fatigue and cramping, and apply a really smart strategy to nutrition so that you can be fueled and hydrated in order to make the distance and go the whole way.
1: I'm going to ask you about the mental side of things, but since you brought up hydration, if people haven't seen your Instagram, there's some great videos of the way you're swimming. A bottle is dropped down to you and you sort of swim on your back for 2-3 strokes, scull this drink and keep going. What do you put into your body over those 12 hours to keep up the energy levels that you must need?
0: Well, look, it's a lot of carbs. So carbs are king. My partner, Eliza Kelly, she's a sports nutritionist and is, you know, really on top of that, where you got to keep the body fueled and you do that with carbs. So carb mixes, energy gels, we usually dilute them in water so that it can pass into the body a lot easier. Flat Coca-Cola, which I think people find a bit wild that you're drinking Coke in the middle of a swim, but Yeah, that

0: sugar is kind of like the carbs in its most basic form, and it really passes through the gut easily. So we try to mix it up so that you don't get sick of the same taste. It's not like you're out there and you're chomping down a hamburger on the water. Like we try and keep it quite light and easy on the gut so that we can do things quickly and get what we need in order to get on to the finish.
1: So talk to me then about the mental side of things, because as much as it is physical, it's just ultimately you and your body out there and you battling against the elements. Tell me what you do mentally over those 12 hours to make sure that the fatigue doesn't become too much and your body tells you to stop.
0: Yeah, you're absolutely spot on, Declan. In marathon swimming, they say it's 20% physical, 80% mental. And, you know, your bodies are... you're really capable of so much more than you think. The mind gives up before the body. So having almost like a toolkit of go-tos for when times get tough is really an important thing. I like to have, you know, my mantras, things to tell myself when times get tough. I've got the team out there on the water who are keeping me encouraged. They're providing updates and messages from people all around the world who are following and cheering from afar, which I think really helps with lifting the spirits. But I'd say the most powerful one would be really connecting with your why. You know, for someone to swim 55 kilometers in croc inhabited waters, I think you need a pretty good reason to do that. And for me, when the head coach of the local swim club, Ben Brody, when he reached out, he originally just wanted me to come up and have a chat with the kids, to do some talks at the schools and run some swim clinics with his club in conjunction with the opening of the new 50-meter pool here. But I said to him, well, why don't we go big and do the big swim challenge down the Ord River and maybe try blow some minds and see if we can inspire people to go after their dreams. Don't dream small, dream big. It doesn't necessarily need to be a 55K swim. It could be anything, you know. And I hope that through that challenge, we did it. You know, I think that when you are tired, when you blow things out to the bigger picture and your reasons like that, you find those extra gears that you didn't realize that you had. And that could be really special.
1: That's amazing. Going from basically coming up to a new 50-meter pool to doing a 55-kilometer swim—that's a little scale up. I'm sure you have inspired a lot of people there and everyone who's seen it. Give us an idea of one of those mantras that you, if you want to, that you can open up on that keeps you going.
0: Oh, look, I think those things are quite personal to each individual. I sometimes write the name of loved ones on the side of my hand so that when I'm swimming along, I can see that. And it's a reminder of those people that are important to you. For me, being in the water as well, I like to remember that you're connected to other people and other things that are sharing those waters. You know, if you dip your toe into the ocean, you're connected to people on the other side of the world. The ocean's a vast thing, and I often think about my family and then the people that have helped me along my journey. They've been there through the highs and my toughest moments as well, and it's almost like they're there with me every time I swim. So, you know, I think in terms of tools, it's things like that. They're unique and individual to every one of us, and you know, you learn so much about yourself when you experience challenge, when you find a way through adversity. That you can always take on into future challenges and future events down the line.
1: So you're the first male to complete that swim. You also completed, it's your longest ever marathon swim. How proud are you of yourself for these efforts?
0: Oh, look, I'm pretty chuffed, as you might imagine. But, you know, these sorts of swims, it takes a team. No one's self-made. No one takes on the world by themselves. I think they need good people around them to show them the ropes. You have to lean on others for their knowledge and their expertise. And that showed on the water yesterday. We had about 20 people on the water, locals who knew that river inside out, that could navigate us all down that river safely and really make this thing possible. And I'll just add here that the Kununurra locals, they really showed up last night coming into the finish. I think about 200 all came down to the finish line to line up the banks of the shore and welcome us in. And, you know, that was really special, seeing that it resonated so deeply with the local community, that they understood the purpose behind it. There was all these kids down there that hopefully we've positively inspired them to get in and go after their dreams. And yeah, I think, yeah, there's to go far, go together. I think if there's one takeaway from all of us, that would be it.
1: Couple more for you. Quickly, speaking of Scotland, I chatted to the McLean brothers last year. They rode from South America to Australia. What is it with Scots and marathon efforts? Is there something in your DNA?
0: Oh, the McLean brothers are epic people. What they did last year with the Pacific Row is just mind-blowing. And yeah, I think we're just a stoic bunch. I'm sure you've seen our weather, or at least heard about it. Melbourne's probably the closest thing to it. So, but I think it's something to do with the mindset there. People are very purpose driven. They're tough. They're resilient, stoic, and they're all good qualities for endurance sport, and especially challenges where there's purpose injected into them, just like what the McLean brothers had there across the Pacific. So yeah, you know, I'm certainly proud to be Scottish, but I'm also incredibly proud to be Australian as well. Without Australia, I wouldn't be doing what I'm doing. I wouldn't have ever imagined swimming in the ocean or in the rivers or open water had I not moved here. So this is this country's been so good to me, and I'd love to do my small part to help wherever it's needed in return.
1: I've mentioned a few of the world records you've got. A couple of years ago especially was a big year for you, completing 7 of those huge swims. But is there one now that's next on the horizon? Is there something that you've been working towards, a new challenge?
0: In terms of going after world records, like I'm not as driven for those as much as I used to. For me, it's more the purpose that's attached to a challenge that really drives me now more than anything. But look, maybe one day I'd love to do something in Scotland, maybe the Isle of Arran, which is a place that's close to my heart. It's where my family and I used to go every year for holidays. So there's a personal connection to that. Not many people have ever swum more than 100 kilometers in the one go, so that might be one for the future, but we'll see. 55K has felt like a long time, so I might put a hold on that one for now.
1: Yeah, certainly not in your mind right now. Last one, there's plenty of good feeds in Kimberley, lots of fish. What was your first meal post-swim? You know, you'd had so much liquid across 12 hours. What was the actual food that you wanted to put in once you finished?
0: I'm going to drop my sports dietitian partner in it here, but we went out for a burger and chips afterwards. So
1: that's good.
0: She just said, get the carbs in and get a little bit of protein. But I think the key thing was the hydration. And by hydration, I mean actual hydration, not down at the pub, but with the electrolytes. But no, I think I certainly built up an appetite after that swim. It was a very good meal.
1: Yes. Yeah. Well,
0: a long day at the office.
1: You've done amazingly yourself, your team, and hopefully, and I think for sure, inspired a lot of people in Kununurra and everyone who watched you do that 55-kilometre swim over 12 hours. So congrats, Andy, and we appreciate you sharing your story here on ABC Sport Daily.
0: Thank you very much, Declan.

0: Budging on the Blind Side.
1: Look, is there any bidding you can do on the dark web, HG? You know, I don't know anything about it, and I'd like to.
0: Ryan HG.
1: I'd like to be able to get on the dark web with my crypto.
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1: You would.
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0: 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There's more great bits dug out from the vaults under the SCG coming up right here.
4: The best of Bludging on the Blind Side. This week at Rugby League World, there's a special emphasis on the miracle of Taiwanese Rugby League. Featuring TRL CEO and Oyster legend Lee Cheng. The top Oyster will outline his plans to bring Rugby League World to Taipei in a special Bludging on the Blind Side.
0: Another issue that we never get a chance to talk about is this wonderful stadium that's suggested as part of the AFL's arrival in Tasmania and the Hobart development at Macquarie Point. Yeah. Now, at the moment, as nearly as I can tell, there's a fair separation of Macquarie Point from the city of Hobart. Now, this does represent an infrastructure problem which hasn't been addressed yet. Given that the stadium is going to cost a lot of money, let's just have a look at a few things that may be of concern to people. Of course, it's got an Anzac memorial in it at the moment,
5: yes,
0: on the site, and Anzac Day.
5: Which has got to be respected, and I accept that.
0: Yeah. And I'm just wondering, do you think it's time to build a different sort of place of memorial and commemoration for them? And I was just wondering if...
5: Well, I think it's too late for that, HG. I mean, the thing about that Anzac Memorial is that it's been there for so long, it means a lot to all of those who've attended dawn services over the years at that particular part of Hobart. That's sacred. It's sacred.
0: Yeah.
5: So any development of Macquarie Point is going to have to take that into account and have that sacred space left as a sacred space. Now, sure, that's going to have knock-on effects
0: cost-wise,
5: and the design, especially of the transport infrastructure around that area. So, but these are all problems that that the government is going to have to
0: address and take on board.
5: Yes, it's now, all.

0: Got to be thrown in the mix.
1: I think what happened is, if I can backtrack a bit here, was the AFL decided it would like a team in Tasmania and then more or less strong-armed the government into saying, well, we'll put in, say, $5 to the build of the stadium. If you want this team, you better come up with $750
2: million.
1: Yes. So they're over a bit of a barrel there. But, of course, as you point out, sticking with the commemoration area, my solution to that is to have a roof on the stadium and on top of that, the memorial be elevated to the height of the roof of the stadium.
0: Yep. I think that's a beautiful idea, but I don't think the RSL would accept that.
1: No.
0: Because it's tampering with sacred
1: ground.
0: Yes, that can't be touched, can't be moved. It's got to be left in perpetuity as it is. I don't know how you get around that impasse.
1: Well,
0: unless you just get the bulldozers in one night.
1: And knock it over.
0: And knock it over and then just say, oh, sorry, we forgot.
1: Oh, we didn't read the map.
0: Didn't read the map, didn't know where we were going.
1: Now, the cost, let's say it cost $500 million to do it or $750 million to do it, then this doesn't take into account further bridges, further car parking facilities, further roads to access the thing and get traffic away, or even running a ferry service that might shuttle people across to the matches. Yep. Remember, of course, is the AFL would only, even in a good year, play about 15 matches there. That would be considered an extraordinary result.
0: Yeah, well, I'd be amazed if they play that many.
1: Indeed,
0: I heard the number was five. So it's going to be used 5 days a year because cricket won't. Cricket doesn't want it.
1: They're happy with Belrive
0: Oval. They love Belrive Oval. It's got history.
1: And it's got scenic. It's one of the prettiest ovals
0: in the world.
1: And so then we come to the next problem of the north-south divide. You know, this always shocks me when I go to Tasmania, is how bolshy people at either end of the island are towards the other end of the island. Mm. So as there was a vote recently for a new senator, a new member for Parliament from the northern part, of which stadium ticket, good on you, vote, was part of the deal.
0: Yeah.
1: So now we have quite a lot of eggs and hairs already running.
0: Yeah.
1: This is to be negotiated by Brendan Gale from the AFL's point of view and the state government from, you know, obviously the people, the good citizens of Tasmania.
0: Yes, yes. Let's look at the impediments, HG, as they stack up. Firstly, cost. Nobody knows how much this thing's going to cost to build.
1: In terms of the whole package.
0: In terms of the whole package.
1: Yeah. So the oval and the...
0: No idea how much it's going to cost.
1: Yeah.
0: The second is the sacred land that's nearby that can't be touched, which makes it difficult for both the construction
1: putting up the goalposts
0: and all of that. Yep, yep. C, people don't want it. Now, how do we get around each? The first two I can see it possible
1: you can
0: to
1: work
0: get around. You know, the money can be raised. You know, let's face it, the federal government could step in at the last minute and put in the, you know, after it's half built and they realise it's going to cost 10 times what they thought it was going to cost, so it's actually $8 trillion. so the federal government steps in. That could happen, I suppose.
1: And taxes the Tasmanian people more to get the money back and all that sort of stuff.
0: That's right. But it's the resistance. No one in the public wants it, apart from a handful of people who are, you know, who are besotted by the idea of the Tasmanian Devils.
1: Yeah.
0: Who love the mascot. Mascot's great.

0: and the Belle Reve, the Tasmanian Uni Oval.
1: Yes.
0: Or the Hobart Uni Oval.
1: Yes.
0: As being the venues for AFL. And what do
1: Well, let's say we do, but the AFL is saying that they're not going to honour the idea of a Tasmanian Devils team without the Macquarie Point Stadium.
0: Yes.
1: So that's got to be renegotiated. That's got to be renegotiated.
0: So now we have the problem of the Lambie political push, which accuses the Tasmanian government of dictatorship in running this. Now,
1: That's arguable because the people don't want it. Now, once you get into government, there's a difference between leading, isn't there?
0: Making decisions.
1: Making decisions, yes.
0: So the state government a little while ago decided to pull out of the project of state significance process and instead use enabling legislation in parliament to bypass the planning system. That's how devious the dictatorship is.
1: Yes.
0: That they're going to stop the process that everybody else is, governed under.
1: That's right.
0: And find some new way.
1: That's right.
0: This is not a good thing for the AFL.
1: Wherever you look, it can't be built for the sum they've said it can be built for.
0: That's the big problem.
1: And the people know that.
0: Yeah, and the AFL won't budge on the amount of money.
1: The AFL's not going to budge. No, they won't resile.
0: Now, then we come to the ethical obligation.
1: It would only take one strong politician, one leader, to call this out and say, the people don't want it, we're not going to have it, let's have a plan B.
0: Plan B.
1: That would be very, very popular, I would suggest.
0: How do we get around the ethical obligation? Now, the ethical obligation is if the government puts in all this money, then
1: it's got to be worth more value than a new hospital.
0: Now,
1: if you said to the people, do you want a new hospital or do you want this bloody oval? They're going to say the hospital every time.
0: Yeah. And, of course, they're stuck a bit with faces to do the publicity for this, being identified as AFL.
1: Yeah.
0: People like Riewoldt and, I forget the Matthew Richardson and people that. They just say, well, you want it because you're a commentator.
1: Yeah.
0: You know, you just want it so you don't have to travel to Melbourne all the time.
1: Yeah, that's right. And there might be a kernel of truth to that.
0: That's true. I accept
1: that. And you can't blame them.
0: So then
1: if you live in Hobart, wouldn't it be lovely just to waddle up to Macquarie Point and watch a game of AFL? Fabulous.
0: Can I come to the ethical obligation, which I was trying to get to, is more use than just AFL. Mm. Now, I can't see
1: what they're going to use it for.
0: So it's just going to sit there day after day. Well, and what happens in summer? They're never going to play a final there.
1: No.
0: Unless they get a home final, which is unlikely maybe in the first year. And they've already got they've spent all this money on the process.
1: Yes.
0: I'm not sure what they do with the people they've appointed. I think they've got a director of football and somebody in charge of the administration.
1: Yes.
0: Someone all ready to go.
1: Yes. Yes. I know it's crazy. And as you say, they're going to have to come up with other uses for it. Now, perhaps as part of the ethical obligation, the Macquarie Point Stadium could be left open at all times to home the homeless.
0: I know. We came up with that some time ago, didn't we? I think that's a very good idea.
1: And that could be a means of selling it.
0: See, this is what worries me is...
1: Yeah, it gives people in Tasmania somewhere to go. If you've got nowhere to go, go to the stadium. I mean, there's a selling point.
0: I know, and get a ticket and camp out.
1: Yes, and then some smart-ass is going to say, but for that $700 trillion, we could build a palace for every homeless person in Tasmania. Oh, yeah.
0: Now... The hotel giant Federal Group flags opposition to Hobart Stadium at Macquarie Point. Now, of course, they're a gambling outfit mainly, so you'd expect anything that took people away from their venues would be resisted with enormous ferocity.
1: Yes.
0: And they have enormous say in Tasmanian politics.
1: I suppose they do. I think Tasmania is the home of our most successful poker machine manufacturer.
0: Oh.
1: Perhaps, I don't know if we could fuse those two things together.
0: And Mona is run on gambling profits.
1: It is.
0: By a very canny gambler.
1: That's right.
0: Maybe he could come along and help defray the cross.
1: Yes.
0: Or they could have, you know...
1: Well, if you go into Macquarie Harbour Stadium, no matter where you sit, there's a poker machine there. In front. I mean, that could be it. Now, how many people is it going to seat? Let's say it seats 50,000.
0: Oh, I'm not sure they're seating that many.
1: Let's say 37,000.
0: That'll
1: 37 poker machines.
0: 37,000 paper machines.
1: 37,000.

0: smoke machines being used
1: Well,
0: if you make it for the homeless as well, they could be used all the time.
2: The best of bludging on the blind side. Australian league lovers, the nation knows you're doing it tough. So keep an ear cocked for the buzzer of bread, the klaxon of cash, and the howl of the big dough dingo. And score big bucks while bludging on the blind side.
1: And just a quick word about the big dough dingo. Look, the price hasn't gone off for some months now, so it's building up very nicely, very, very nicely. And I can't reveal how much is there. I don't know. I've got to be honest with you, they keep these things from me. But when you hear that buzzer go off, for God's sake, get involved. Now, speaking of getting involved, text line 0467920222, 0467920222, or the old-style way for bludging on the blind side, Roy and HG at abc.net.au. And the following people have, Roy.
0: Yes, actually, this comes from the people, the good people at the Central Coast Sporting Hall of Fame.
1: Oh, yes. Gee,
0: this is a call-out. This is by way of a community service, I suppose, HG. Do you know of any Central Coast sports person who has represented the coast with distinction? If so, why not nominate them to become one of the next local athletes to be inducted in the Central Coast Sporting Hall of Fame? Nomination now being sought to determine who will join the star-studded list in 2025. All up, there are 24 Coasties who have previously been inducted into the elite Central Coast Sporting Hall of Fame. These include Ross Clark-Jones.
1: Yes.
0: Surfer.
1: Yes.
0: Equestrians Vicky and Wayne Roycroft.
1: Yes, they'd be there.
0: Golfer Billy Dunk.
1: Oh, Billy Dunk. I think we talked extensively about the Dunk story.
0: We did.
1: Previous
0: And
1: bludges.
0: Rugby league players David Fairley and Graham Eady, to name just a few. So to nominate a sports person, simply fill out the nomination form that can be found at, well, just got to, I suppose, Google Central Coast Sporting Hall of Fame and the links will be there.
1: Yes.
0: So if people want to get involved with that, please do so, because these things are important. I haven't been to the Central Coast.
1: It's a terrific venue.
0: I believe so. You've been there a couple of times.
1: Yes, I have. And, you know, I was surprised to see Billy Duncan there.
0: Yes. Well, sure. It piqued your interest in Billy, didn't it?
1: It did. It did. Yes. That's sponsored the item that we did on the bludge about
0: him. That's right, about Billy. The great Billy Dunk. And I think you did you say you had a Billy Dunk pitching wedge or something?
1: That's right. That's well remembered. Yes. We think that's collectible now.
0: Well, it is. It would have to be. Mm. Yes. This comes from Matt from Lidcombe. He says, happy rugby league.
1: Mm-hmm.
0: I recently had reason to drive past Canterbury Boys High School at 40 kilometres per hour, of course, and idly wondered what an out-facing honour board would look like.
1: Yes, good.
0: Their board would boast rugby league alumni such as Anthony Mundine, Jeff Bugden, Ted Glossop, John Cambus, and Dr. George Paponis.
1: And was there another Bugden? I thought there were two Bugdens.
0: Mm-hmm. What, it's from Canterbury Boys High?
1: No, what I meant was, I was just wondering if the brother went there as well.
0: Was there a Mark Bugden?
1: Yes.
0: I think so.
1: Didn't one play for the Dogs and one played for Parramatta?
0: Something like that,
1: People know.
0: But I don't know if they both went to the,
1: I understand that. It's just not
0: Canterbury
1: question,
0: Boys
1: really.
0: High School. But it does beg the question, why aren't more schools doing this? Having an outward-facing honour board with their rugby league alumni.
1: Are you keen on it being just only rugby league players?
0: Yes.
1: I thought you might be.
0: Yes.
1: But you can't have people who might have represented Australia.
0: Well,
1: tennis,
0: that's a separate board.
1: Yeah.
0: That's a separate board.
1: Yeah.
0: Yes.
1: And let's say...
0: But what a lineup that is, isn't it? Dr. George... John Cambus. Don't remember much about John Cambus. Might have been a... What, Cronulla associated with him, maybe, and maybe Souths, maybe a bit?
1: Could be.
0: Maybe the Eels as well. So
1: we'll get Dave Stein to have a look for it.
0: Oh, Bulldogs, yep, Bulldogs, right. Anyway, that's great, and I thank Matt for that.
1: And wouldn't it be great to see Canterbury Bankstown high and then going to play with Canterbury Bankstown Bulldogs?
0: Yeah.
1: I mean, that lineage would be fantastic.
0: It would be.
1: So open brackets, put the... names up there of, sorry, the clubs that they played for.
0: Yeah.
1: So,
0: true.
1: You know, Jeff Bugden, open brackets.
0: Open brackets.
1: Cronulla.
0: Cronulla.
3: Paramount, Bulldogs, whatever. Assume, yeah, whatever it is.
0: Whatever.

0: This comes from Tim of Alphington in Melbourne. He says, my interest was piqued recently.
1: Good.
0: Reading about the 10th annual June long weekend Ivanhoe Pig Hunt. He said, I had no idea that my neighbouring suburb in Melbourne hosted such an event. The green wedge that runs along the suburb's southern border has always housed numerous golf courses, sporting fields and Yarra River bushland. Certainly provides an excellent habitat for pigs in various challenging terrains for hunters to negotiate. However, it was only later I realised I was wrong when a friend pointed out that the event took place in Ivanhoe in the central Darlingshire of New South Wales.
1: Yes, I know. Yes, yes.
0: Not the inner city Melbourne suburb. Naturally, my thoughts led me to question why it is that we don't have a metropolitan pig hunt. Further, why not establish local suburban area teams that compete in regular home and away season, hosting visiting teams in their local parkland, golf course and sporting fields and playgrounds? Busy working families more likely to encourage their kids to participate with the shorter distances involved.
1: No, I understand. That's an excellent observation.
0: This could then lead to a city v country competition, feeding a state of origin pig hunt and so to a national rep side. This would act as a platform for Brisbane Olympic selectors to qualify best piggers from not only rural and regional Australia, but also from often overlooked metropolitan inner city pockets. That's not a bad idea. It is a good idea.
1: And, of course, Ivanhoe, all roads lead to Ivanhoe. Once you get out in the west, they all end up in Ivanhoe, and no wonder, because the pigs pull them.
0: Yes, and it's a bit of a magnet, Ivanhoe, for pigs, isn't it?
1: Yeah. No, I don't know what it is.
0: I don't know what it is, but you can always be guaranteed if you're in the Ivanhoe area and you go out in the bush, you're going to see them.
1: Yeah, and they've done, you know, from my observation recently, travelling through that area, they don't appear to have any natural predator out there.
0: No.
1: Except for the car.
0: Yeah. Yeah, I suppose that's right. And the occasional pig shooter.
1: That's correct.
0: Or a stabber.
1: Correct. And of course.
0: Or a baiter.
1: Yeah. And look, the one thing that does surprise me is how much roadkill there is and how little pig is represented.
0: Yeah, you hardly ever see
1: it. They're cunning as pigs.
0: They are. They're very cunning. Very smart animal. Mm. Yeah. Very smart. Scott from Bundaberg's been in touch. He says perhaps the Chinese can be brought deeper into the rugby league family by getting the Macquarie Point Stadium funded by the Belt and Road Initiative. Giving them naming rights like Hawaii Park makes perfect sense to me, he says. It's not a bad idea, is it?
1: Look, where are we up to with all of this? I understand that there's an election. The election hasn't been held.
0: No, not yet.
1: And there's a very big chance that Erica Betts will become the new premier, which is exciting.
0: Well, I think that's a great idea. That would be very exciting.
1: We're not sure where he stands on the...
0: Well, as nearly as I can tell, and I may be wrong because I'm not on the ground in Tasmania.
1: Yeah.
0: But I haven't heard either the former premier or acting premier or the leader of the opposition,
1: the Labor Party,
0: mention Macquarie Park in their out in the hustings.
1: They appear
0: it's
1: to
0: not
1: be
0: part of
1: on the swerve.
0: Yeah,
1: on the big swerve.
0: Yet it is the big issue.
1: I know it's the elephant in the room.
0: It's the only issue because no one in Tasmania, apart from the representatives in the Parliament House or in the Parliament. No one wants Macquarie Point and Stadium. Nobody wants it.
1: I've heard very few positive mentions about the development from people connected with the AFL either.
0: No.
1: Very, you know.
0: No one's saying a word.
1: Exactly. Very tortured comments about how it's going to be great for the economy, blah,
0: sure,
1: blah.
0: Sure, sure.
1: But no facts you can wrap a tissue around.
0: Mm. But if the whispers that you've been receiving about Erica Betts taking out, well, I think we mentioned before it'd be a great idea for a Betts to form a pro-Macquarie Point
1: party. And open direct conversations with Beijing.
0: Yes, to see if Hawaii is interested.
1: Because let's face it, the world is...
0: Or in the BYD.
1: It's fantastic.
0: Fantastic
1: because
0: idea.
1: Because they're outselling Tesla at the moment.
0: I think they are.
1: Two for one.
0: Yes, build your dreams. Yeah, there it is. Macquarie Point. I mean...
1: Says it all. Tasmanian Devils. BYD.
0: Yeah, thank you.
1: Premiership dreams begin here.
0: This comes from David in Williamstown. He says, I referred to a correspondent last week, this would be a couple of weeks ago, who passed on the news that Armidale Secondary College was offering rugby league to all Year 8 students as an elective. You greeted this information as, I quote, wonderful news. I think we did. Respectfully, I beg to differ. My issue is the word elective. It should be compulsory.
1: No, I understand that. I accept that.
0: I accept that too. I do. I do.
1: I think we were soft.
0: We were. And this comes down to, obviously, David, as what we call rugby league righteousness, and he's right to correct us on that.
1: Yeah, no, that's perfect.
0: Yeah. I do apologise to anyone who was upset by those comments by HG and myself. Elective is not good enough.
1: No, I think we warned people to block their ears at the time, which is our only saving grace.
0: Yeah. This comes from Art in Balmain. He says, I read with interest the article by Ellie Busby in the Nine papers this week regarding the search for the Blue Mountains big cats.
1: That's back on, is it?
0: Apparently.
1: I was completely lost.
0: Yes. Following from your fascinating deep dive into the baiting club scene on last week's plunge, this will be going back a few weeks.
1: It's a hell of a scene.
0: It's a small community.
1: But vigorous.
0: But
1: and enthusiastic.
0: But very enthusiastic. Yeah, if you can tap into it.
1: Yeah.
0: It's obviously, it's sometimes elusive.
1: And standoffish.
0: Yes.
1: They don't work outside.
0: No.
1: But once you're in.
0: Once you're in, it's fine.
1: There's so much.
0: You've just got to call into the local pub, you know, make a few.
1: Any baiters?
0: Any baiters.
1: But then.
0: Yeah. Once you get invited to the clubhouse, it's great.
1: Often you'll be asked to meet around the back near the car park.
0: That's right. Now, he says, I was wondering if there is much discussion within this community, that is the baiting club community, about potential baiting options, lethal and not lethal, that once and for all solve this enduring mystery. This is of the big mountain cats. Yes. Well, I suppose you could involve the baiting community if you wish to. You could design a bait, I suppose, for a big cat. That'd be easy enough, I suppose. I'm surprised the CSIRO aren't working on that. I mean, the CSIRO are no strangers to baiting. I mean, you've only got to look at, say, myxomatosis.
1: Yeah. There's
0: Calicivirus.
1: They know how to do it.
0: Beautiful baits, those. I mean.
1: Can I ask, what's the evidence that the big cat community is out there, if you know what I mean? I mean.
0: I don't know. I haven't been looking at Channel 9 or reading the Nine papers.
1: No.
0: But obviously there's been some sighting that's been noted in the Nine papers about more big cats or a big cat in the Blue Mountains. Whether it's the same big cat, the Penrith Panther, that's been talked about
1: for about
0: 50 years, be a fair age now, this big cat.
1: And elusive.
0: Yeah, very elusive, yes.
1: There are, I must say, a casual observation out there. There are cats out there, but none of them that I've seen are panther-sized.
0: No. I've seen big cats, but they're big feral cats.
1: Yeah, that's what I mean. I've seen ferals.
0: Yeah. But really, they're big animals, a big feral cat. It could weigh up to 10, 12 kilos. A big animal.
1: Right.
0: But it's not what we call a big cat.
1: No. It's a cat.
0: But if there was a panther or something like that on the loose around Blue Mountains, then sure, involve the baiting clubs. See what they come up with.
1: It's a scene.
0: Now, this comes from Malcolm in New Zealand.
1: Yes.
0: He says, the British Raj offered a bounty for every cobra killed and handed in. Citizens began breeding cobras to hand in and claim the reward. When the government realised this, the scheme was stopped, so all the bred cobras were released into the environment, making the problem worse than it was before the scheme. A bounty on cobras back in the day India.
1: We suggested a bounty, I think, for people who bought in, say, fire ants or
0: pigs.
1: Yeah, dragging a pig with you.
0: Well, I certainly hope our community is slightly different to the community in India. I mean, I don't want to disparage them in any way, but I find it hard to believe that there'd be people, in baiting clubs, et cetera, who'd be breeding up populations of ferals just to bait them.
1: Well,
0: I mean, why would you do that?
1: It's a lot of effort for no reward.
0: It is, isn't it?
1: And imagine the people going out and breeding big cats now.
0: Yeah.
1: I mean, I haven't started that old
0: hair
1: again. Yeah. I use that word advisedly.
0: Well, I don't know how you'd go about breeding big cats, HG. If there was a panther out there, you'd have to find another panther. Where are you going to get that?
1: Well, look on the internet.
0: You start your breeding program and, fingers crossed that they like each other. I mean,

0: I think it's more scientific than that.
1: I suppose.
0: I think you buy your semen on the internet. And,
2: is that right?
0: You know, look, I haven't done any.
2: This is the dark web. Have you been to the dark web looking at panther semen? It's there. Yeah. I suppose it would be.
0: Oh, where'd it have to be?
2: Yeah.
0: At a price.
2: At a price. Oh, yeah. Of course.
0: Yeah.
2: And the way to access this would be through the various baiting clubs, I suppose. Dunno. Pete from Orange, just finally, HG. My interest has been piqued of late as Oscar Piastri's F1 career continues to blossom. Oh, isn't it ever? I think he got a second again.
0: It's incredible. He's
2: the quiet achiever, isn't he?
0: Quiet achiever. That's right. That's right. That's right. Great driver.
2: Great driver.
0: Yeah.
2: God, he can drive.
0: Mm.
2: Okay, he says, given Piastri's recent propensity for getting his bonce on the podium, is it premature to seek counsel from Ian Chappell regarding Piastri's legitimacy for the postman moniker? Granted, Oscar is far removed from Pat. However, there seems sufficient merit for consideration as he continues to deliver, and postman Piastri has an edgy twang to it. Thank you. Pete from Orange. Pete, it wouldn't work. It wouldn't take.
0: Because?
2: Well,
0: there's no Piastri in literature hang it on.
2: No.
0: You know, postman.
2: He's just going to be Oscar Piastri F1 champ.
0: Yeah.
2: That's the best you can hope for. There's no way he's going to get any silly sort of postman moniker. That's just not going to happen. I'm sorry, Pete.
0: In F1, you know, Webber got lucky being a DNF maestro.
2: Yeah.
0: That stuck.
2: Yeah.
0: Because that was, you know.
2: It stuck because it was fact as well as anything. He was a DNF maestro. Nobody could DNF better than he did.
0: And, of course, I don't want to open this can of worms.
2: No, nor do I.
0: Okay. Let's
2: shut it down right now and say, Pete, thanks for your work.
3: The best of bludging on the blind side.

0: best of Roy and HG.
1: Aussies, just so bright, smart, fast, clever, so quick. You understand?
0: People, medals, and cheese. The Paris Olympic Games, ABC Radio.
2: Now, then we come to the problem of the, the women's rugby. Sevens. Now, this was a moment of some...
3: Heartbreak.
2: I mean, I think the nation was gutted.
3: America has been gutted. I know that.
2: America won this match in the last second.
3: I know.
2: In the last second of the game. Now, I did notice a lovely story on ABC Sport concerning the training techniques.
3: Yeah.
2: And Charlotte Chaslick, the captain, said that they're... the coach had always brought lame activities to training, and he was worried that in front of 80,000 screaming spectators, they wouldn't be able to understand, hear each other.
3: Yeah.
2: Now, I'm not sure the crowds have been a bit weird on the on the big events, the team events.
3: Yeah.
2: I noticed the Matildas played to almost in front of nobody the other day.
3: Yes.
2: Admittedly, it was just as well, really, in a way. Now,
3: but that might have unsettled the Matildas a little bit because they're used to playing in front of vast crowds, aren't they?
2: Now, the coach, Tim Walsh, has a history of operating outside the box.
3: Good.
2: And he got the team to come along the other day. He sent an audio file and asked to wear headgear over the earbuds to training so as players could approximate the sound in the ears of the 80,000 people in the stadium when they would be playing.
3: Yeah.
2: They copped the raucous cheers, boos, and even personalised sessions recorded by the staff so loud, that they forgot about the 2016 Rio champions and hearing, so they couldn't hear a thing.
3: Yeah.
2: So you've got to study your environment, find out what's going on, what's going to be different. We pride ourselves on being adapted. It's nice, but you have to be really prepared. At the Olympics, as mentioned earlier, you won't be able to hear a thing with 40,000 people in.
3: Yeah.
2: And the results were pretty good. They couldn't hear each other. They did things with signs and, sort of pointing and gesturing and so on.
3: Yeah.
2: Team call these lame activities, but they get a lot out of them. I mean, Walsh once had Keslick to pretend she was injured before one session, and they played a lot of poker during the year to fit in with the all-in theme. They've abseiled in Cape Town, skydived in Wollongong, woken up at 3 a.m. to hike in Orange. Notice these have nothing to do with playing rugby.
3: Exactly.
2: Are you worried that the a bit obsessive in the after-hours activities and not enough in the main game?
3: Well, if someone, if you've just laid out facts like that in front of me, HG, and I've got no reason to believe you're making this up, but if those are the facts, I'd have to suggest that Tim Walsh is insane. Now, and I'm sure he wouldn't mind me saying this, I've known Tim for a hell of a long time. And a terrific bloke.
2: Great coach.
3: Away from coaching activity, I was going to say. I had no idea this was going on. I don't know who's been in Tim's ear, but the Tim Walsh I knew wouldn't get up to that sort of madness in days gone by. I mean, it's no wonder. I'm surprised they even got into a medal winning position, given that. I did wonder why half the team were deaf when I was trying to talk to them. I thought they were being rude, but they plainly just couldn't hear me. Now, if they've had buds in their ear with very loud noises, I'd say now most of these kids are deaf.
2: Well, I'll give you an idea of how bad it got.
3: It's like industrial deafness.
2: They describe the poker as being real fun. We're hoping
3: real fun getting.

0: industrial deafness.
1: Well, hang on, the poker. Yeah, the poker. Listen to what I'm saying.
2: Oh,
1: the card playing. Yeah, real fun. Yeah. We're hoping no one's developed a gambling addiction. I mean, all of a sudden, deafness and a gambling addiction?
2: Yeah.
1: I mean, how could they be expected to win?
2: I know. And how are they going to be when they get home?
1: Well,
2: I mean, not only will things be quiet, you know, not many phone calls, not many, you know, people saying congratulations and well done, but you're going to be deaf, sitting in a room by yourself, down in the dumps, with a gambling addiction.
3: The best of bludging on the blind side. The Australian Opera and Australian Rugby League have joined forces to present a stunning new work, Man of Feathers. Described by critics as Joan Sutherland's La Traviata meets Hair, the tribal love rock musical with a score by Blink 182. Feathers is a story of a young boy leaving Fairy Meadow on the Sydney train with no skills and no future. The blubbering teenager goes on to become one of the world's finest hunting minds, specialising in same-day multis. FNQ cowboy Jeremiah Nanai is Feathers in the title role. Tickets for opening night available through Bludging on the Blind Side.
1: The Olympics are coming to Brisbane in 2032, and already, as we've made comment time and time again, it doesn't look great in terms of apportioning venues, competition, money, that immortal triangle which besets all Olympic bids is now starting to weigh heavily on the Brisbane organising committee. But the Prime Minister, Mr Albanese, he's got an idea about bringing a lot of the events to Sydney.
2: Oh, yes.
1: Because there's already been built since 2000,
2: yep.
1: There's great Olympic venues which don't get used that often for gold medal competition. They get used for other sorts of competition. He's got his eye on the rowing and canoeing, and I assume the whitewater rafting type of whitewater rafting isn't the term, but the whitewater events. Mm. So he's suggesting Penrith is a more suitable venue than what's been proposed at the moment, which is the Fitzroy River in North Queensland. Rockhampton Way. This was announced by the Queensland Government in March as the venue for the Games Regattas. This is rowing. It came despite concerns from sports national and international bodies that the course is yet to undergo any sort of technical assessment. Now, what we know about it is there's crocodiles and there's a river flow which may, and obviously, I've always thought the middle of the river would be the place to be. You wouldn't want to be drawn on the edges because you'd be in a slower lane.
2: Yeah, you would.
1: So apart from the crocodiles inhabiting the river, dismissed as the only concern by Brisbane Olympic chief Andrew Liveris, who said there's sharks in the ocean and we still do surfing.
2: That's true.
1: Rowing officials hold fears about river currents, as I've just mentioned. Now, despite the Queensland government's determination to keep rowing canoeing north of the border, the final decision hinges on a visit by World Rowing Delegation to Rockhampton in the next few months. We're not sure how that's going to unfold. However, the trouble is, once you open that door to move venues, to move events out of the state, which is nominally the Games, and remember, of course, Brisbane was the only city in the world that wanted this event, we open up all sorts of problems. I mean, what would happen if we had need to have football matches, rounds of the football matches played because all the venues were taken up or there weren't enough ticket seating to make it worthwhile.
2: Yeah, sure.
1: So how do you see this resolving itself?
2: Well, ideally, you want all the events to happen around the village.
1: I know, but...
2: So you get this sense of everyone together.
1: I know. That
2: was the great thing about, say, the Sydney Games.
1: The Melbourne Games all those years ago.
2: But that's not going to be the case. I don't think it can be the case because although we've been led to believe that many of the Brisbane venues are shovel ready, obviously they're not.
1: No.
2: And so I think Premier Crisafulli has looked at it from a realistic point of view and is now a little bit desperate to find venues that are ready to go and will be ready to go once the Games comes around, knowing that, probably in all probability, for example, this international group of blow-ins that are going to have a look at the Fitzroy River are going to give it the thumbs down. I think that's I think that's probably on the cards. And in terms of distances, you'd have to say

0: going from Brisbane Village to the Penrith rowing facilities would be much quicker than going to Fitzroy River. Because it's a bloody long way away.
1: I hadn't thought of that, but you're absolutely right.
0: Yeah.
1: So especially towing a couple of eights on the back of the Hyundai.
0: That's right. That's what it takes you forever to get there.
1: It would.
0: So I bumped into Jess Fox just the other day and I said, you know, is the Penrith facilities ready to go? She said they're world class.
1: Yeah.
0: Well, you can't get better than that.
1: No. Can I ask, though, would you think that somehow we've can't keep spending money on new things at the Olympic level because the whole thing is creaking and they all want to add every sport to it and it's just unsustainable.
0: It is unsustainable. Too unwieldy.
1: Unwieldy, So then we look at where we could make accommodations here, and I see nothing wrong personally with using venues that we've already got.
0: Oh, yeah.
1: I mean, it ruins the idea of all in the same boat, to coin a phrase.
0: Yeah.
1: But
0: you've got to see it as a show you're selling. Now, people overseas aren't to know that Penrith is, you know, 1,000 kilometres away from the village. They just assume it's just next door. Yeah. Well, let them believe that.
1: Yeah.
0: You're selling a show.
1: Yeah, that's true. The magic of television.
0: So if the tennis is at the same tennis centre that it was during the Sydney Games, well, that's great.
1: Yeah. Or at which they see every year at Rod Laver Arena.
0: Yeah.
1: I don't get that.
0: Yeah, that'd be fantastic. I'd say, oh, wow, I didn't know Rod Laver Arena was so close to Brisbane. Yeah. But why not?
1: Now, are you able to unpack whether this three-pronged approach is actually working? Mm. Brisbane Council, the state government, the federal government. Now, this seemed to me to be an unwieldy
0: It's too cumbersome, isn't it?
1: Too cumbersome. Yeah. And, you know,
0: we need it streamlined.
1: We need a czar.
0: You need a czar. We've been through this before. You need a czar. It could be the minister, the federal minister for Olympics.
1: Oh, Olympics, yes.
0: Olympic minister.
1: Yeah.
0: Now, let's say it's going to be Jason Clare.
1: Yeah.
0: Because there he is at the pool with the towel over the racket.
1: He's
0: halfway there. So there's no reason why he couldn't be the someone who pulls everything together and just bulldozes things through. That's what you need. We don't need, local councils putting their hand up and saying, oh, no, we can't have that venue here because, you know, it impedes our bloody, bloody, blah. Don't care.
1: Yeah. Right. Now, according to the government, the Queensland government, they've knocked Albo's suggestions on the head with the comments, we're working with all levels of government to implement... Big mistake.
0: Oh, big mistake.
1: All levels of government. You'll never get it done.
0: Of course you won't get it done. You've got the Games Infrastructure and Coordination Authority for a start to deal with. Then you've got to deal with the Queensland Government, the Australian Government, the Brisbane City Council, the City of the Gold Coast, the Sunshine Gold Coast Council, the South East Queensland Council of Mayors. I mean, you've got all of these people putting impediments in the way.
1: I know. Now, think of Peter Beattie and the genius of that recent, was it Commonwealth Games on the Gold Coast?
0: Mm.
1: Now, sure, they got things wrong. They had the opening ceremony on the wrong date on the ticket. But people get used to that sort of thing when you're dealing with these things.
0: Well, ticketing's another nightmare. I mean, we'll get to ticketing later. I mean, ticketing always brings problems, doesn't it? I mean, it seems to me, to you and me, a simple thing, you know, opens on the 12th. Why not have a ticket with April, you know, opens on the 12th? That's too simple.
1: Yeah.
0: Obviously, for us, you've got to complicate it up by, you know, putting the wrong date.
1: Yeah. But then Peter Beattie just rammed things through. Oh, we're going to open on the 11th.
0: Yeah.
1: Like it or lump it.
0: Yeah. Well, that's
1: love
0: what you need.
1: Love it or leave it.
0: Love it or leave it. That's what you need. And that's what the new, I think the Queensland Minister for the Olympics is Tim Mander. Well, Tim Mander's got to put on the big trousers and get involved.
1: Now, he was a referee, wasn't he? A rugby league referee.
0: I think he was a rugby league referee.
1: He knows
0: how to blow the whistle and say, you're offside.
1: Get out.
0: Does he?
1: He does. So, this commentator said, we're working with all levels of government to implement the 2032 Games Delivery Plan, which will see rowing in Rockhampton and the tennis played at the upgraded Queensland Tennis Centre. Oh, I mean, that Queensland Tennis Centre. I mean, they have some sort of event there leading up to the Australian Open each year.
0: Yeah.
1: I think not because the Queensland Open.
0: It is.
1: In response to questions about the pod, obviously the comments, the Albanese government spokesperson said common sense approach was needed to ensure the 2032 Games was a great Games and that they will be working closely and in good faith with the Queensland government around any proposed changes to Olympic venues. So it looks like it's going to be on.
0: Mm.
1: But I would like, you know, now that I've thought about it, Fitzroy River, I'm in.
0: Yeah.
1: I think it's great. If you could get a couple of friendly crocs to go and queue off say, a couple of wars in the eights. I think that'd be a really good thing, really entertaining thing for people, and something new at the Olympics. They wouldn't forget it.
0: Well, that's true, Ashley. And, you know, we don't want to make light of these things, but the publicity would not hurt if a couple of boats were to go missing.
2: The best of bludging on the blind side. Aussie shoppers. Looking for vegetables? Simply download the Bludging Vegetables app through the portal of the ABC Listen app and follow the links.
1: In New South Wales this week, more than 160 teenagers briefly threw down their phones and started to cast a line in the water out front of Birchgrove. with the men's government is hoping to get a lot more teens into the fishing as a hobby. Now, I didn't realise our ranks of hobby fisher people were diminishing or declining.
0: Really?
1: The Get Hooked program set up
0: Get to... Hooked, I like that.
1: Yeah, I know, it's just fantastic. Catchy. I thought it through. Catch it.
0: Mm.
1: Mm. Up to teach primary school students about fishing has been overhauled to include lessons for high school students.
0: Right.
1: 65 New South Wales high schools have indicated their interest in the new program, which teaches years 7 to 10 students about the sport's practical skills and how to fish safely and responsibly.
0: Right. Good.
1: Agriculture Minister Tara Moriarty said she wanted New South Wales kids to discover fishing and all the physical and mental well-being benefits it brings.
0: Yes.
1: That's a big call.
0: That is a big call, isn't it?
1: At yesterday's event, kids filmed themselves with their catches before posting it online with a content creator saying fishing brings us back outdoors. Now, Roy, you've been advocating this for a long time.
0: I have,
1: And I'm just wondering if you can see other outdoor sports similarly promoted by the New South Wales Department of Agriculure. And here I'm talking about shooting pigs.
0: Well, a lot of people think, you know, they're a bit squeamish about it, and they shouldn't be. I often think a family pig shoot is a fantastic thing, a fantastic way of bringing families together.
1: And doing something for Australia.
0: All you need really is, say, you know, a caravan or a fitted out four-wheel drive and that you can fit the family in and your equipment. And that includes, you know, at least three dogs. You'd need your couple of grabbers and a necker, as we call it. Two grabbers grab each ear and the necker does his job. And that's the way you go. So you need to have a bit of a cool stores.
1: Obviously,
0: refrigerated area as well. But to sit around the campfire, the kids with the dogs and the dead pigs, there's nothing like it. It's just a
1: It's an Australian experience. It's only available, really, in certain parts of Australia.
0: That's true.
1: I.e. everywhere.
0: You don't have that far to go. You don't have to travel an enormous way. Just Google pigs in New South Wales, for example, and a number of sites will come up very, very quickly. And just choose a site that's near you and just let the locals know as you blow through that what you're here for, because
1: they
0: will help you out. Yeah. So once they see, you know, the truck, the kids, the dogs, the guns, they're going to say, you're here pigging, are you? They'll say something like that. And you say, yeah, we're just here for the holidays, have a bit of a pig. I say, are you heading out on the Burke Road?
1: Yeah.
0: Oh, I hadn't thought of that. Is that the way to go? Yeah, go to Burke Road.
1: 150
0: about 200K. Mm-hmm. Turn right, the big road there. You'll see it. You see the sign.
1: Yeah.
0: And get out there about four or 5 kilometres down the road there. Just go off the left of the bush there. You'll find pigs in there. And there's plenty of places to spot. There. You can get some water there. That's all great. And you'll probably see one or two other families there out there. A couple of families are out there already.
1: Now,
0: so just be mindful of them. Now, which is what you've got to do.
1: Exactly. Now, what will happen also is, and look out for Big Smokey. He's been giving us the shits for years and run around. We'd love somebody to nail him because he is a big, big bugger.
0: A Super Bowl.
1: And so
0: you do get
1: local
0: knowledge.
1: They're cutting.
0: They're cutting.
1: They're very hard to trap sometimes trap or shoot. I think that.
0: Well, I was talking to Noel and Les Cleal. Warrie Elderway, they were after a big snouter for best part of 12 years before they nailed it.
1: Isn't that incredible?
0: 12 years, though, on that one.

0: particular
1: pig.
0: Pig.
1: They knew he was responsible for half the population.
0: Yes, that's
1: area.
0: Right. That's right. He's sort of the Genghis Khan of the pig world, if you know what I mean.
1: Now, what do you think about the fishing project, though? Do you think it's got enough drama in it? Because let's face it, unless you're pulling in a fish every 30 seconds.
0: Well, I say to kids, you know, you
1: you got to wait.
0: A lot of it is just standing with a rod in your hand. And that's great if you want to get to know yourself a bit better.
1: Yeah.
0: That's fantastic. Yeah. You can have conversations with yourself that you probably wouldn't have if you didn't have a rod in your hand.
1: Yeah, no, I understand that.
0: And so that's all great. And every now and again, you're going to get a bit of a tug. Yeah. And that's exciting. It wakes you up because you can get in moments of reverie where you don't know what's happening. I mean, many a time I've seen kids pull in a dead fish that's been on the hook for so long it's just died. Because they'd be daydreaming, you know. I say to kids, sure, get into a reverie, but make sure you got your finger on the line.
1: Yes,
0: so you can feel
1: it.
0: The tug.
1: Yeah. And I've got to say, what would you say?
0: There's nothing better than seeing, you know, half a dozen kids all in a line, maybe 10, 15 metres apart, each with a rod, each, you know, hopes in their hearts. And every now and again, someone will get a tug, and that excites everyone else. And they think, oh, well, I might get a tug too. And every now and again, you do. Every now and again, you know, two kids are going to get a tug, one at either end of the group of kids, and that's great. And that provides impetus for the others to pull a line in, put a new bait on, and have another go.
1: Yeah, and often you'll find that you might get 20 people out there all hooked into the same fish.
0: That's right.
1: So it's just a wonderful experience. It's about fish fighting and then fighting the rest.
0: That's right.
1: Now, can I ask, do you think that it's wrong that this program be confined to school holidays?
0: Yeah.
1: Why wouldn't fishing become a sports activity on, I'm not sure
0: Thursday
1: exactly.
0: Thursday afternoon, let's say. That's just sports day afternoon. Yeah. So it's Thursday afternoon.
1: And
0: you could elect rugby league, basketball, fishing.
1: Yeah, fishing, that's right. Now, and then would you be able to say maybe to bring your spear gun along and drop over the side with your snorkel and face mask on and have a go that way?
0: Yeah.
1: Or bring along a stick of dynamite and see what you bring up?
0: Yes.
1: You know, do you think that's worth persevering with?
0: No. I think all of that's possible if it's carefully supervised. You do need... You know, a teacher who knows what they're doing, especially when you're going to use explosives, HG. I've often said, if explosives are involved, make sure there's supervision.
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2: Well, we've been looking back on Cronulla Sutherland's one and so far only premiership win 10 years ago, breaking the drought to win the 2016 premiership with that thrilling 14-12 win over Melbourne in the grand final. And over the last few weeks, I've spoken with Chris Hyington, Jared Beale, and last Sunday was James Maloney. Today on the line is, he must have been one of the most exciting players ever to watch in rugby league. He came up as a 5'8 or half. He starred for the Sharks at fullback. And this bloke, who was born in Darwin, burst onto the scene playing under-20s for Canterbury. Do you remember this? I think he was 18 when he signed with the Bulldogs. And in 26 games at that level, he scored 38 tries. He kicked 93 goals and scored 340 points in 26 games. Canterbury coach Steve Folks finally picked him to make his first grade debut in 2008. But not until round 20, that may have been the week Sonny Bill Williams walked out on the club in the middle of the night. He played six times for the Indigenous All-Stars, and he was one of the, he was the first try scorer in the 2016 grand final. Yes, from a brilliant scrum play. His name is Ben Barber, and he's on the line. Appreciate your time, Ben. How are you going?
3: Yeah, not too bad, mate. Thanks for getting me on.
2: No, pleasure. You're up in Mackay. Is it right you only stopped playing last year?
3: Yeah, I'm retired now. I'm actually down at my local club, South Mackay, actually doing a little bit of a clean-up at the moment.

0: trying to clean the dressing sets out and getting ready for the year. So,
1: because you're coaching, right?
0: Yeah, I took over the coaching role now, so there's a little bit more that comes with it, and looking after the place and not just putting the boots on. So something different.
1: So it's a bit different to NRL level too, where you've got to clean out the sheds. Is that a responsibility you're looking forward to for the year?
0: Oh, mate, I'm more so worried about the committee meetings I've got to turn up. I thought coaching was just turning up on a Sunday and telling some blokes what to do.
1: Yeah, it's going to be different.
0: It's been great. So, yeah, I've been something new and fresh for me, so I'm enjoying it.
1: What drew you to Sydney back as a teenager that led you to signing with Canterbury?
0: Oh, I think just opportunity. I almost sort of gave up hope there for a little bit. A lot of my good friends were sort of connected to clubs at 15, 16, and when I got the chance, I actually seen him the other day, Benny Anderson, in Mackay again, and he obviously relation to Chris, and got in a bit of contact. I was playing pretty good up here, and I got an opportunity. Now I tried to make the most of it, and obviously worked out in my favour a little bit.
1: As I mentioned in the intro, I do remember fondly the excitement of you playing under 20s for Canterbury and you scoring all those tries much better, almost two tries a game. It seemed like it was too easy for you. So you seem to adapt to Sydney like pretty well?
0: Yeah, I think obviously I'm playing the local A-grade comp up here as a 17-year-old. Obviously put me in a good space and probably put me a few levels ahead of some of the as I said, the 18-year-olds are probably just playing their own age down there. So, probably that was the main reason why maybe it looked a little bit too easy.
1: Did I remember that correctly, Benny, that you were called into the Bulldogs team for your first grade debut the same week as Sonny Bill left?
0: Yeah. And that's a funny story that I always tell everyone. I was actually shopping and I seen him at training, and then it came over the radio while I was in Belmore somewhere and in the Woolworths there, and that Sonny Bill had left the country, and I thought it was a bit of a hoax. And by the time I got home, it was national news. So yeah, that was the week.
1: Wow, I remember being on air in Canberra at Canberra Stadium when all of that unfolded, and I think Todd Greenberg was your CEO at Canterbury at the time. We had him on, and it was no one could believe what was going on. So. That was against the Dragons, right, your first game?
0: Yeah, I debuted against the Dragons. I think we got a hide in that night, like 30-something to nil. So not one I want to remember, but obviously was a great one for me to get the chance to debut finally.
1: Your first full year in the NRL was 2010, but I want to get to 2012. You were playing actually in Mackay, right, against Melbourne. I'm sure that was the debut game of Dale Finucane and Josh Jackson when they were both at Canterbury. But you set up the try of the year that was finished off by Josh Morris. Tell us about that one.
0: Oh, yeah. Obviously, it was obviously a great day for myself and opportunity for me to come back and play in front of my family and friends. But that's probably the day I believed in football gods. A lot of stuff went my way that day. And I was just lucky enough that I got to do it in front of, again, my family, friends, my grandparents and everyone above sort of thing. So, someone was on my side that day. I definitely know that.
1: Now, you're being very humble, Ben. So I'm going to mention some things that happened in that play, and you tell me if I'm wrong. It was a 109-metre try that you ran 70 metres?
0: Yeah. 60, 70 metres, yeah.
1: You broke six tackles?
0: Yeah. Copped one across the chin, I think, from, I don't know, can't remember who it was, but yeah, copped one. So,
1: And then you put in a centering kick for Josh Morris to score.
0: Yeah, and then the teammates I had at the time, especially J-Moz, I think we put a few on for each other all year. So probably one of the best finishes in the game at that time. And yeah, it was easy to just put the ball out there somewhere, and I knew he was going to get it.
1: Special guest this afternoon is Ben Barber. We're going to get onto the Cronulla 2016 Premiership win in a moment. You played for the Broncos in Brisbane in 2014 and played all 25 games. But that was it. How did you end up at Cronulla Shark in 2015?
0: Yeah, obviously when Griffin got the sack and Wayne was on his way up there, he was sort of open and honest about my situation at the club and gave me the opportunity to obviously try and find somewhere else because he didn't see me in my plans, which is, it was, again, no hate on him. At least he was open and honest. And in the space of half an hour and then a couple of days, there was a phone call from my manager to meet up with Flenno, and the rest is history. I'd signed to go back, and obviously Flynn, I had a good spiel and speech with who the guys were there, obviously telling me that Mickey Ennis had already signed, so it was a no-brainer for myself.
1: Yeah, I know, talking to Hino a few weeks ago, Chris Hyington, he was a signing at Cronulla. There must have been a tremendous buzz that something special was building there.
0: Yeah, definitely. And I think it was just about getting the right mix and then getting it all together. Obviously, the first year I was there didn't actually go to plan as well. I was sort of trying to play in the halves and, again, trying to find my way again. And, it's funny how the world works, that things seem to fall in place. And I think that year was just a great mix of a lot of experience and a lot of youth, and it seemed to work together. And as a crew, we got on like a house on fire. I'm pretty sure Lou will tell you. Whether you're the gal or you were Val Holmes at 18, like we were all best mates, and that goes a long way to get us home that year.
1: Benny, every time I'm in a chat about Cronulla 2016, the phrase you just used always comes up. It really was a great blend of youth and experience, wasn't it?
0: Yeah, definitely. And as I said, you can somehow find things to make excuses about, but I don't know what it was. Like I think you said, I think we all believed and could see what could possibly happen. And it was, I guess, I was sort of in the middle sort of thing. Obviously having a couple of seasons on my belt, but the younger guys that are coming through at the time, like Val and Bertie and Fecky and Vitaly and all these guys, it was just a great mixture, and it just seemed to work out really, really well.
1: Look, you played plenty of footy in the halves and had great success there. I loved you as a fullback, and that's where we saw you in the 2016 grand final. You had a great year there for the Sharkies. It seemed to be able to bring out the best of you, and you know, even talking to Louis over the years, the ability that you had to chime in at the right time really helped Cronulla in 2016. Did you enjoy that role?
0: Oh, yeah, definitely. And, again, it took me, almost a year to, again, find my feet. And as I said, it's a funny game, rugby league. You can be on 1 minute, and it takes the littlest things to sort of get your confidence back, and the ball keeps rolling. So, I give a lot of credit to the guys around me. I was very lucky to play with a lot of great teammates and everything. But, obviously Cronulla was a little bit special. We had a great bunch of leaders there that just made life so much easier for me and put trust in me and made my job so much easier.
1: Well, you had that incredible run too. What was it, 15 games unbeaten hit the hurdle a little bit before the finals, but that's very rare.
0: Yeah, as I said, you don't do that very often. Oh. After our first sort of couple of losses, we went on a bit of a run there, and somehow we still finished something third that year. And we got home in the end, so that's all the only thing that counts.
1: Yeah, well, I've spoken to previous guests about that incredible finals win over Canberra in Canberra. Then you knocked over the Cowboys. You're into the GF. Now, quarter of an hour into the game, the Sharks have a scrum feed close to the Melbourne goal line. What happened next?
0: Oh, at the trick play.
1: Yes. Love
0: I've
1: this.
0: Seen a couple of podcasts and all that sort of stuff. I like to watch them tell stories to my friends and everyone up here. I think it only worked because the only one that knew what was going on was actually me and Gal. So if you really ever take the time to break it all down, you can see no one actually knew apart from me and Gal that was going to happen. And I think that's what gave it away and why it actually worked. Because
1: wow.
0: I think some of these other guys didn't even know that it was going on. It's crazy. Obviously, I've seen Jimmy Maloney and Wado sort of rubbish it down. They rubbished it all week, and for it to come off in a grand final, it was, pretty fun. Pretty exciting. So.
1: I'm sure Louis told me that any time that was practiced at training, it never worked. Yet there on grand final, you and Gal only.
0: Yeah, we did it during the year, and I think I got towed up a couple of times. So, as I said, whoever thought about it might have been Fenno to actually do it in the grand final. Maybe it's a genius work from himself.
1: So what was the signal you had with Gal that we're going to do it and we're going to do it now?
0: Oh, I think it was just his big head just giving me the nod. No.
1: Hard to miss?
0: He gave me the nod. And obviously, I was back in back row and Louis had to go to the front row. So that I think if you were smart enough, you should have knew that that's where, not where I normally pack in. So, yeah, I'm just lucky enough that no one held on to anyone. And, yeah, I was able to open up the account for us.
1: What a great story. Tell us your memories, Benny, of that one.

0: but our sort of our side that that we would do anything for each other. And if you watch it and how we scrambled and chased and when Melbourne went one way and then went back the other way, we all found our line. At that moment, you sort of knew you were home because we were doing anything and everything to not let the one slip.
1: Remember calling that try, Benny? I've got many memories of that one, not try, sorry, but the way you guys thwarted Melbourne at the end there. And there was such a sense of history being on the table with this one play because at some point in it you thought Melbourne has to score. But you guys remained patient, you remained in position and you somehow managed to keep them out. But there was so much at stake in that play.
0: Yeah, definitely. And just so obviously when Andrew did what he did, just to get ourselves back in front in big games like that, Melbourne really ever let one slip up and... just put ourselves back in a position when I think a lot of people thought we were gone for money. Again, goes back to the drive and the will we wanted as a club and as a team to win the comp.
1: All right, one more question. I'll let you get back to making the South Sharks team and clubhouse clean and tidy. The big question, I've been asking all of your former teammates this, who was the bigger pest or prankster, James Maloney or my man Louis?
0: It's funny because Jimmy would just be annoying, but Louis was the trickster. So I know if he will listen or not, but he was the trickster. He had all these phone apps and all that sort of stuff that he could message you and make you turn up to meetings where when you're not supposed to turn up and all that sort of stuff. So Louis was the trickster. So you could say Louis because and sometimes you didn't know whether to take him serious. He's a big, strong, robust man, so and he always could keep a straight face. He loved playing poker, so you didn't know whether he was telling the truth or not.
1: Yeah, well, Benny, I can promise you this, having worked with him since 2019, nothing has changed.
0: No, I bet it hasn't. So, I'm looking forward to obviously our anniversary. I think it's at the end of the year, so hopefully get the chance to catch up with him again.
1: All right, Ben Barber, so good to have you online reflecting on 10 years since the Sharks. One and only premiership win. I appreciate it very much, and good luck coaching in the Mackay Comp this year.
0: Yeah, looking forward to it. Should be fun.

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5: Hello, and thank you for downloading Sporting Witness from the BBC World Service with me, Simon Watts. Today, I'm bringing you the story of an ultramarathon in Mexico, which has become famous throughout the sport. Immortalised in a book called Born to Run, it pitted America's best long-distance runner against an indigenous tribe famed for their endurance. It's March 2006. Scott Jurek, one of the world's best ultramarathon runners, is in the remote canyons of northern Mexico. He's meeting the legendary indigenous runners of the Tarahumara tribe.
6: There basically were about 10 Tarahumara runners. They had their little satchel of food, and they were dressed in traditional Tarahumara dress. Tops that are like flowy, and they're ruffled and loose, very colorful, you know, all these bright oranges and reds and blues. Of course, on their feet, I'm wearing traditional running trail shoes, and they've got sandals. You look at them and you realize these are people of the wild. And I think that's what's most intimidating because, you know, from a stature standpoint, they're very small individuals. I mean, they sometimes I felt like I weighed twice as much as them and twice as tall. I was like a giant, you know, standing around them. But their muscles were sinewy and strong and just animal-like in a way that you don't think of an Olympic athlete. This is a human who taps into another dimension when needed, you know, a sixth sense, so to speak. They were connected with that land and with the environment, and they were strong athletes because they lived it every day.
5: The Tarahumara are an ancient people, until recently isolated from the outside world. They have a unique culture of running from canyon to canyon on extremely long journeys, sometimes out of necessity, sometimes as part of tribal festivities. Another American ultrarunner, nicknamed Caballo Blanco, or White Horse, had moved to Mexico to try to learn the Tarahumara's secrets, and he'd invited the best athletes in the U.S. down to the canyons to challenge them in a race. The only one who turned up was Scott Jurek, a regular winner of events that sometimes involved days of continuous running.
6: I'd won races that test athletes to the most extreme, you know, from the extreme temperatures to extreme altitudes.
5: So what made you want to go down to this race in Mexico?
6: The Tarahumara were just part of that history of long-distance running, when long-distance running was really not just something we did for competition, something to test ourselves and get ourselves out of the office and out of our work environment. For them, it was survival. And, you know, I always wanted to learn more about the true roots of the sport.
5: Caballo Blanco had set up a demanding 50-mile course in the boiling hot canyons, starting from the small town of Urique. His American guests spent a few days preparing and making friends, and by race day, the anticipation was huge.
6: It was an event of a few dozen of us, but the town came out in droves and, you know, decorated with flowers, and people were dressed up and putting out plates of oranges. And there were a lot of people betting on me and betting on the Tarahumarans. And these Tarahumarans had traveled, in some cases, you know, 50 miles or more to get to this event. And so for me, it was about putting on not only a great show for the spectators, but basically out of respect for my competition. From the get-go, about 20 of them take off, and I'm just like, whoa, wait a second here. I'm not going to be running for very long if I keep up this pace, because, you know, it's like 80 degrees now. I know what it's going to be like later on, and I decide, no, I've got to sit back a little bit. And meanwhile, you know, I'm thinking, gosh, hopefully I see these guys later.
5: There was no doubting the Tarahumaran's enthusiasm, but a problem quickly developed. many didn't understand the concept of sticking to a Western-style running course, and Caballo Blanco was forced to disqualify them.
6: Before you know it, there's tarahumaras, you know, shooting off on all these little tiny goat trails and basically cutting the course. So there was a little bit of drama going on about, okay, already in the first 10 miles, we've got, you know, a good portion of the field already disqualified. But, you know, the whole idea was to show them, here's how we run races in the U.S. and other parts.
1: After the disqualifications, you had two of the tarahumaras in front of you, Arnulfo and Silvino. Did you think that you'd be able to catch them up?
6: For me, I was thinking, gosh, these guys are going so hard in the beginning. It's getting hot now in the middle of the race. Are these guys ever going to come back to me? Am I ever going to catch up? But the one thing is you've got to be patient in ultramarathons. And for me, it was like, I've got to run my own race lest I get dehydrated and get to the point where I'm off to the side of the road, you know, sitting on a rock trying to recover.
5: Scott's patience began to pay off. After several hours of hard running in 100-degree heat, he finally caught sight of one of the tarahumaras.
6: I was climbing up these serpentine switchbacks, and I started noticing, you know, and Savino started coming back to me. I could see him now on switchbacks, and I noticed that he was, you know, walking a little bit in between running, and he gradually was getting closer and closer in my sights. And so I come upon him. He was at that point fairly dehydrated, and he just kind of drifted back and just couldn't hold pace. So then it was up to me, okay, if I'm going to catch Arnulfo, I've got to just run these last 15 miles as hard as I can.
5: To the delight of the Mexican spectators, the final miles of the race would be a straight contest between the best runner in America and Arnulfo Quimarre, the best of the tarahumara.
6: We made our way up to this little tiny village where there's an old church that happens to be up in this center of the village, and there's an out and back section, and he came back past me, and he probably had about a mile and a half on me. And so at this point I'm thinking, you know, there's 5 miles left in the race. If I can run, you know, a minute and a half faster each mile these last 5 miles, I might be able to catch him. And that was the last I saw of Arnulfo until I got to the finish line, because he saw me. And I think that instinct of I'm being chased kicked in. And even though I like pushed as hard as I could, he never came into view. You know, he got me by a couple minutes. When I get to that finish line, you know, they're parading him around and congratulating him as well as congratulating me. And I gave Arnulfo and the tarahumara, you know, a slight bow because out of respect. I mean, these were people like I looked up to all of my career. And here I am racing them, and to see them race as hard as I did and just show me who's boss. It was, you know, the perfect ending.
5: And the celebrations continued into the night as the remaining runners crossed the line, some of them taking almost 12 hours longer than the leaders.
6: Each time a finisher would come across, I mean, there were people cheering, the mariachi band was playing, beers were flowing left and right, and food was delivered to the tables, you know, just nonstop. People just couldn't stop talking about, you know, how great this race was and how much fun they had. And, you know, Caballo, you know, seeing the smile on his face, he was all about, we got to celebrate these indigenous people who have been carrying on the tradition of running. And I knew at that point he was feeling really good about succeeding that.
5: In fact, Caballo Blanco succeeded beyond his wildest dreams. One of his American guests was a journalist who wrote a best-selling book called Born to Run. It persuaded millions of armchair runners that covering huge distances is a natural thing for any human to do. And it's also led to a boom in minimalist running shoes as Western joggers try to copy

copy the natural grace and stamina of the sandal-wearing Tarahumara Indian. That edition of Sporting Witness was written and presented by me, Simon Watts. It was first broadcast in 2014.

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6: And welcome to today's programme from me, Adi Adedoy. And thanks for joining us wherever you are around the world. Coming up, we hear from the Arsenal manager, Mikel Arteta, about Tuesday night when Bournemouth drew with Manchester City and Arsenal were confirmed Premier League champions.
7: I was supposed to be here at Colney watching the game with the boys, but I couldn't before the game. I had to leave. I went outside to the garden and I started to do some barbecue. I didn't watch any of it. And suddenly the magic happened. My oldest son opened the garden door. He started to run towards me. He started to cry. He gave me a hug and said, "We are champions, Daddy."
6: More from Mikel Arteta to come. But first, Aston Villa are celebrating winning their first European trophy after 44 years. Thousands of fans filled the streets of Birmingham to cheer on their team as they passed on an open-top bus. This after Villa beat Freiburg from Germany 3-0 in the Europa League final in Istanbul on Wednesday. This was the reaction of Villa's coach Unai Emery.
8: I am so thankful for the players because they are necessary how they are as well following our ambition, the club ambition, the own ambition, my ambition. This is the reason I am not feeling the keen in this competition. I am feeling really thankful. And we are the keen together.
6: Our football reporter Manny Jasmi is with me. Yet another victory for Emery in this competition, Manny.
9: Yes, he's now been to six Europa League finals, winning five of them with three different clubs. No coach has won more European titles than Emery. I've been speaking to the former Aston Villa player and lifelong fan, Gary Thompson, who says that without Emery's guidance, none of this would have been possible.
10: Unai came in 3.5 years ago. His first conversation, he spoke about being in Europe, and we were like, "Got to make sure we stay in the division first." But to be fair to him, we got into the Conference League that season, and we've just gone on from strength to strength. Everyone keeps saying, "In Unai we trust." The man is a genius. He has done so well with this group of players. He's developed them. So as a fan and ex-player, I'm just absolutely delighted. I love to get out to Villa Park. I love to watch the team, and I love to see their development, which over the last 3.5 years has been staggering.
9: Well, Matty Cash described Emery as the king because he's won the Europa League five times now. But in terms of Villa, he's taken them to two semi-finals and now a trophy. Where does he go down in the list of recent top Villa managers?
10: I think he's got to be right up there. I mean, they talk about Ron Saunders and winning the European Cup, and obviously Ron Saunders had left by the time we actually won the European Cup, but he won the league, and then obviously Tony Barton took over, we won the European Cup, then we had the Super Cup. So they're two of the biggest managers. Obviously, the likes of Tommy Doherty get a shout and whatever, but for actually winning games consistently, Unai Emery has to be in the top one or two managers for this football club. The players love him, the players enjoy working with him. The fans, we had to be educated the way they wanted to play, because we pass the ball around the back, it goes back to the keeper, sometimes takes an age to get forward, and initially we were like, "Get it forward!" But the more you see what he's trying to do, he's trying to bait the opposition, draw him in a little bit, and it's worked really well. So as I say, as a manager, I'd have to say he's got to be in the top one or two.
9: And this season for Villa has been one of patience, really, after a terrible start where they didn't score a goal in any of their first three games. You couldn't have seen this then, could you?
10: This season we started off, we couldn't buy a win, we couldn't buy a goal. We signed a couple of players, we signed Harvey Elliott,

0: Jadon Sancho, Lindelof as well. But we didn't seem to have any impetus about us. There was no zip in the way we played. We couldn't move the ball. We couldn't score a goal. And so if you said to me at the start of the season, listen, I'll tell you what, you could still end up winning a trophy and getting yourself into the Champions League as well, we'd have laughed at you because we looked rudderless. Ezri Konsa said, Unai Emery, call the players together. And he sat and said, I'm worried, chaps. And because there was nothing coming off the players, the manager seemed to think maybe he'd been there too long, he'd spoke too much, because he does love a meeting. And so you could see the thing falling away. We got a result against Bologna in the Europa League, and we just went on from strength to strength, so in the end, getting an 11-game winning run. We beat Arsenal at Villa Park around Christmas time, and people started saying, I tell you what, this Villa team could challenge for the title. We were never strong enough to do that, but we have made massive progress since the first four or five games of the season.
1: Before Wednesday, Villa hadn't won a trophy for decades. So where do these players now sit in the long history of Aston Villa?
0: This football club, we had the 82, which people of a certain age, we bang on about all the time. And you can see the young'uns rolling their eyebrows going, oh, not again, because that's all we want to talk about. But they now, they've got their own legends, their own heroes. The players that played, Martinez, Cash, Konsa, Pau, Buendia, Rodgers, Watkins, they're all legends now. They've actually done something that most Villa players have never done and probably will never do.
2: That's the former Aston Villa player, Gary Thompson. Manny, we've also heard from Mikel Arteta for the first time since Arsenal were crowned Premier League champions on Tuesday.
1: Yes, they did it without kicking a ball after Manchester City drew 1-1 with Bournemouth. And Arteta's been talking about how he found out.
3: It's one of the best feelings I ever had. I was supposed to be here at Colney watching the game with the boys and certain staff because that's what they wanted, but I couldn't. I think 20 minutes later, before the game, I had to leave. I went outside to the garden. I started to build some fire and I started to do some barbecue. I didn't watch any of it. And suddenly the magic happened. My oldest son opened the garden door. He started to run towards me. He started to cry. He gave me a hug and said, "We are champions, Daddy."
1: Arteta is one of several coaches who's currently flying the flag for the Basque region of Spain. Unai Emery is another one, as is Andoni Iraola, who led Bournemouth to European qualification for the first time in their history. He and Arteta are actually long-time friends, and Arteta's revealed what he said to Iraola on Wednesday.
3: I called him yesterday, first of all, to congratulate him for the incredible job that that he's done with Bournemouth. Obviously, he said, I mean, you almost took the Premier League away from us, and now you help us to win it on the last day. So, a quick call to say thank you as well, to show my admiration towards him and wish him the best in the next chapter of his career, which I'm sure is going to be very, very successful.
2: Yeah, it's a great week for Arsenal. There's plenty more on this on the BBC website. Now, just 3 weeks until the World Cup gets on the way, and veteran goalkeeper Manuel Neuer has been handed a surprise recall to Germany's squad. He's come out of international retirement to play in the tournament for the fifth time. Julian Nagelsmann has named his 26-man squad on Thursday. Let's bring in the German football broadcaster Konstantin Eckner. Manuel Neuer said in April that his retirement was set in stone. So what's changed?
4: Probably he put the hammer to the stone. I'm not sure. Julian Nagelsmann today said that Manuel Neuer's contractual situation was unresolved at the time. Now he has extended his contract with Bayern Munich for one more year. So he probably will retire next summer. But up until then, of course, he's still an active footballer. And they got into talks. And yeah, in the past, let's say 14 days or maybe 10 days, the picture became clearer and clearer, and it became clear that actually Manuel Neuer will return roughly 2 years after he retired from international football following the European Championship. And yeah, he will play one final tournament. Of course, not everyone is happy. Oliver Baumann, Hoffenheim goalkeeper, was the number one after Neuer's retirement. Now he's back to being the number two.
2: And what about the other headlines from the squad? Any major surprises?
4: Not necessarily. I mean, there are always some people unhappy about some things, but not necessarily. I mean, Serge Gnabry, the Bayern Munich winger, will be missed. He would have been a pivotal player for the team, but he is out with an injury. And other than that, I mean, a lot of hope is put on the shoulders of Florian Wirtz and, of course, Alexander Pavlovic. So players people know, of course, from Champions League. And also for everyone listening, there are five Premier League players included into the squad. So alongside Florian Wirtz, Nick Woldemar.

0: Brendan Malik Chow from Newcastle, Pascal Gross from Brighton. So there are a number of players that will be playing, and Kai Havertz is the fifth one. He will be the starting forward for Germany.
1: And a very quick one before you go. I mean, how much pressure is there on Julian Nagelsmann because Germany crashed out of the World Cup stage in 2018?
0: Yeah, of course. I mean, if he doesn't do well at this tournament, I think his time as the national head coach is over. And also, if we are looking just at the brackets, Germany might face France in the round of 16. So there's actually a realistic scenario that at least that Germany might go out after the round of 16, or France will be disappointed. So someone will be disappointed.
1: Yeah, someone's always going to end up disappointed, aren't they? Constantine, thank you for joining us on Sport Today.
0: Thank you.
1: Now, just 2 days after Neymar's sensational recall to the Brazil squad by Carlo Ancelotti, he suffered an injury. Football reporter Manny Jasmine is still with me. Manny, what happened?
2: Well, he injured his calf muscle during training with his club Santos, but it isn't thought to be serious, keeping him out for between 5 to 10 days, which might still mean that he misses Brazil's upcoming friendlies against Panama and Egypt. Brazil can change an injured player in their squad any time up to 24 hours before their first match against Morocco. Neymar's recall has been a divisive decision, with many in Brazil feeling that his form and fitness haven't justified his selection ahead of the Chelsea striker João Pedro. In his press conference on Monday, the Brazil coach Carlo Ancelotti said that Neymar still has nearly a month to prove his fitness, but that period hasn't started well.
1: Thanks to our football reporter Manny Jasmi there. Let's stay with football because it's been quite a week for Southampton. The Football Association's now opened an investigation over the Spygate scandal. And an independent disciplinary panel says that the Southampton manager, Tonda Eckhart, authorised the spying on rival clubs. They say it was a contrived and determined plan from the top down to gain a competitive advantage. Southampton admitted observing the training sessions of three different sides, and this could lead to those involved receiving bans. The Saints' appeal against being expelled from Saturday's Championship playoff final was rejected, and that means it'll be Middlesbrough who face Hull City in Saturday's showpiece event. Before we got the latest development from the independent disciplinary panel, I spoke to the former Southampton and Hull manager, Nigel Atkins.
3: So many emotions for everybody, isn't it? It's the shock of it all. And then obviously then you've got the anger of what's going on in the whole situation. Because many people, I feel for the supporters, you know, having been at Southampton and having been at Hull as well, you don't know what's going on. And then the Middlesbrough supporters are hanging on. But the Southampton supporters, wow, they supported the club all season. They've got relegated from the Premier League and then they've got a chance to bounce straight back again. Emotionally, it's a wreck for everybody. And to find out the integrity of the football club has now been tarnished, because obviously we had a really good reputation, and having been there myself as the manager and was getting promoted to the Premier League and been there for years, it's always been a well-run club from that point of view with the reputation. And now that's been tarnished because at the end of the day, they've admitted to, use a word, cheating on the rules or not abiding by the rules that have been set a few years ago.
1: How do you think this impacts on Hull City's preparations?
3: It's an interesting one, because obviously Hull have got there and have done really well, and Hull have been preparing for to play Southampton, and now all of a sudden it's changed where they now have got a different opposition. They would have only had one day's training, if you like, today, in preparation for the game. However, I think Hull City would be in a far better position than what Middlesbrough would be, as an example, because they knew they were in the final. They knew they were getting ready, so they would have had a couple of days to celebrate getting in there, but then they would have been, right, this is our training. So physically, they'll be in a great shape. They can tweak one or two things tactically, because at the end of the day, they'll want to play the game they want to go and play. That's why it baffles me why Southampton have gone and done something which is, if you like, how much benefit would they have got from actually doing what they've got, the consequences of it? You know, I always talk about one rule: don't do anything detrimental to yourself, the team, the club. Face the consequences of your actions if you do. So there needs to be maybe a little bit of a wise head to say, listen, you shouldn't be doing this. Yeah. The standards that we've got. So that's that. But I think Hull will be in a far better position physically. Mentally, they know they're going to be in a final than what the Middlesbrough players and staff would be.
1: That's the former Southampton and Hull manager, Nigel Atkins. Let's talk tennis now. And Jannik Sinner and Novak Djokovic will not be able to meet until the French Open final after the pair were placed in opposite halves of the draw. Sinner's the favourite to take the crown in Paris in the absence of Carlos Alcaraz. In the women's draw, should they progress, world number one Aryna Sabalenka won't have to meet the defending champion Coco Gauff until the semi-finals. Let's bring in our tennis correspondent, Russell Fuller. Jannik Sinner's yet to win the French Open. How will he assess that draw?
4: I don't think he can have too many complaints, given that he's in the other half of the draw to Novak Djokovic and Alex Zverev. He won't have to play a top 50 player before the third round. And he has some tricky opponents. There's the flashy and unorthodox Frenchman Corentin Moutet potentially in the third round. It's always difficult to answer this question because you never know how the draw is going to work out. But if the seedings work out, he would play Ben Shelton of America and Félix Auger-Aliassime of Canada in the quarterfinals and semifinals. And they've not been in great form on the clay in recent weeks.
1: No Carlos Alcaraz, so a big opportunity for Novak Djokovic. Does he have a more testing route to the final than Sinner?
4: He does, and he's going to have to fend off the challenges of some of the brightest young stars in the sport if he's just to make it as far as week two of Roland Garros. Normally, at the Grand Slams, Djokovic peaks, but he's had one match on clay all season due to injury problems. We don't know what sort of state his body is in. We assume he's going to play because he's in the draw, but he hasn't confirmed that 100%. He'll start against the young Frenchman, Giovanni Pecci-Pericard. Very tall, big server, very dangerous. And in the third round, he could play Dino Prismic, who beat him in Rome, or the rising Brazilian star, João Fonseca.
1: Coco Gauff is the defending women's champion. If she progresses and Aryna Sabalenka progresses as well, they potentially could meet in the semi-finals. The tournament hasn't started yet. You have to see how they progress. But are we thinking one of these two might be the favourites?
4: I think there are probably four outstanding players in every women's draw at the moment. Coco Gauff, the champion, who'll start against Taylor Townsend of the United States, who reached the fourth round of the US Open in September. There is, of course, Aryna Sabalenka, the world number one, who could face a fellow Grand Slam champion in Naomi Osaka, potentially in the round of 16. And then in the other half of the draw, you have Elena Rybakina, the Australian Open champion, and Iga Świątek, who'd won 26 matches in a row at the French Open at Roland Garros until she lost to Sabalenka in last year's semi-finals. And she has a tough draw. And the name that jumps out, if she makes it to the third round and Yelena Ostapenko makes it to the third round, they will meet. And the significance of that, Ostapenko not only a former French Open champion, but she's played Świątek six times. And staggeringly, Ostapenko has won all six of those matches.
1: And one more for you before you go. The world-leading tennis players plan to limit their pre-French Open media commitments to just 15 minutes. What more can you tell us about that?
4: Well, this is meant to symbolise the approximately 15% of revenue which the Grand Slams allocate to prize money. The players aren't happy about that. And this strategy has been communicated to most of the top 200 singles players. And it's going to be a maximum of 15 minutes for those high-profile players if they agree. So they'll do a media conference, but then they will probably be limited in what they say to the major broadcast partners. And that is an attempt to put pressure on the French Tennis Federation's key commercial partners and in time to get them to rise, to increase the amount of money from their revenue that they pay the players.
1: Okay, thank you. That's our tennis correspondent, Russell Fuller. You can read more on that story on the BBC website. Let's turn our attention to basketball now because Oklahoma City Thunder star Shai Gilgeous-Alexander scored a game-high 30 points to inspire his side to a 122-113 victory against the San Antonio Spurs as the reigning NBA champions level their Western Conference final at 1-1. Spurs star Victor Wembanyama scored 41 points in the opening game, but was limited to 21 in the second game. Let's bring in basketball reporter Lindsay Dunn. For OKC, Lindsay, it was a must-win game facing the prospect of a 2-0 series deficit. So it was a big win for them.
5: Oh, absolutely. Historically in the NBA, if a team has went down 2-0 to start it out in the Eastern or Western Conference final, they lose the whole thing. They needed to win this. But what I can say about the Oklahoma City Thunder, like you mentioned, the reigning champs, they were not even breaking a sweat going into this game. It was the first playoff game they lost in game one all playoffs so far this year. They were not worried. They knew that they could come back, that they have the skills to beat the Spurs, which is exactly what they did. And while you mentioned Victor Wembanyama, huge change that OKC did was how they defended him. They made him uncomfortable with every shot. And yes, he'll make some freak shots, but they made sure that was not the case yesterday. Like you said, holding him to just 21 points.
1: And Shai Gilgeous-Alexander was recently named the league's MVP for the second straight season, and he showed why.
5: Oh, absolutely. Putting up 30 points and, you know, perfect from beyond the arc. The only thing that I know bothered him after the game is he was 0-3 from beyond the arc. But he is just such an elite playmaker as well. He had 9 assists. He brings everyone in and makes them not only excel, but he makes them impactful on the court and their bench. In this series, the Thunder just proving how much depth they had. Their bench outscored the Spurs bench 52-25 points. And Shai was also a big part of that, helping be that playmaker and facilitator offensively.
1: One of the things that caught my eye was the number of injuries that the Spurs are dealing with at guard. I wonder what impact that could have on this series.
5: Oh, absolutely. When you have somebody like Harper going down in the middle of the game, Dylan Harper, that is, he already had 12 points and he was shooting pretty well. And he's also somebody that is an offensive facilitator. That's a big issue. And the fact that De'Aaron Fox, he's also not playing. They only lost by 9.

0: injury is a big factor in the fact that they ended up dropping game two.
1: Now, the New York Knicks lead the Cleveland Cavaliers 1-0 in the Eastern Conference Final with Game 2 in New York later tonight. The Knicks mounted their biggest playoff comeback by overcoming 22 points in the fourth quarter to stun the Cleveland Cavaliers last time out. I guess a learning experience for both sides. What are we expecting tonight?
0: Well, I'm in New York right now. I'm actually sitting in a car trying to silence some of the New York City noise. It is all anyone is talking about. To put that in perspective, the Yankees are playing right now against the Toronto Blue Jays, the team that knocked them out of the playoffs last year in devastating style. Everybody's talking about the Knicks and how they came back and beat the Cavs when they were down 22 points in that fourth quarter. Very much a learning experience for the Knicks that they know that they're never out of a game. But for the Cavs, that was embarrassing. They left with their tail between their legs, and that they know for their fan base, they let them down. So many jobs and trades on the line with this series, specifically with what happened in game one. James Harden needs to make some shots. He had as many turnovers as he did made field goals. They can't just rely on him, though. It's lame to say, but it needs to be a team effort, and you did not see that from the Cavs. They absolutely gave up, especially in overtime.
1: Yeah, I can't wait to see this one. Lindsay, thanks for joining us on Sport Today.
0: Anytime.
1: To golf. And on today's edition of More Than the Score podcast, we find out about Aaron Rye, golf's latest major winner. Rye, who was very much the underdog in Philadelphia, finished 9 under par, 3 shots clear of the field to claim the US PGA Championship, which is the first major of his career. He hails from Wolverhampton in England, but says he was also representing Kenya and India, the birthplaces of his mum and dad. We hear from our golf correspondent, Ian Carter, and his former coach as a junior, Darren Prosser.
2: Yeah, he had a confidence. He had a confidence, not a cockiness, but a confidence. And there was when I joined the Three Hammers, I was sort of playing more at the time and then just getting into my coaching. And there was a guy called Sean Ball that was doing a lot of the junior programs at the time. And Aaron was just another one of those kids. And then I bumped into his dad, Amrick, and he said, would you start doing a little bit of coaching with Aaron and have a few games with him? So we started like that on the range. And he had got something about him than the other kids. He could flight the ball better. He was strong, and he could hit all the shots. And when we used to go and play around the par three course at the Three Hammers, which is a great learning place, he would, you know, very often, he's only sort of 8-9 years old, he'd very often knock it around in level par, and he was always trying to get one over on me. So I've got to be on my knock to sort of keep ahead of him. But we had some good fun, and determined character there, very determined.
1: And how proud is he of his heritage? He talks about when he won it, that he was doing it for Kenya and for India to a certain extent.
2: Yes, I was thinking he'd be very proud to say his dad Indian, his mom Kenyan, and Aaron's obviously born in England. So, yeah, I think he's very proud to be associated with all three countries' nationalities.
3: Yeah, he made a point of saying that when he was asked about his heritage in his press conference after winning the championship last Sunday. He's obviously got a potentially very important role to play, because we haven't had certainly a British Asian major champion before. So, you know, he has that potential to influence an area that is growing all the time in a recreational sense, of the British population that is getting more and more into golf. And this can only help in that regard, I would imagine.
2: Yeah, I agree. Yeah.
1: What do you think is next for him, Ian? You know, he's won a major. Could he make Europe's Ryder Cup team for 2027? I mean, what would need to happen for him to be in a position to be selected?
3: Well, by winning this major, he is guaranteed to be in all of the biggest events now. He's going to be playing in all of the majors for the next 5 years. He is going to be, he can play the US PGA for the rest of his life. He's got a lifetime exemption into that. But the fact is, he's into that virtual circle whereby you're playing in the biggest events, so you get the biggest ranking points, so you keep your position up at the upper echelons on the game. And so as a result, when Ryder Cup qualifying comes around, he's going to be perfectly placed to potentially win one of the six automatic spots in the European team, but also to catch the eye of the captain, Luke Donald, if he needs a captain's wildcard pick. And if you win a major as coolly as he did there, then there is no doubt that he is very much going to be on the radar of Luke Donald. Who knows where his form will be in a year's time? But I think one thing that we can be sure of is that he's not going to change much. This is proving very successful incrementally.

0: He's becoming more and more successful, all the way up to being a major winner. So I would expect him to be in the next European Ryder Cup team. I would expect him at the right courses to challenge for more major titles, and that might include the very next major, the US Open at Shinnecock Hills, because I suspect that will be a similar sort of challenge to the one we saw at Aronimink. And I expect him to be, you know, a much more significant figure than he has been in the game. I expect him to challenge for more titles, to be right up there in the upper echelons. He's number 15 in the world as it stands now. And I would expect him to hang around those kind of positions and be in the next Ryder Cup team.
1: That was our golf correspondent Ian Carter and Aaron Rye's former coach as a junior, Darren Prosser. You can download the latest edition of Maud Underscore wherever you get your BBC podcast. That's what we got time for. Join us at the same time tomorrow when we look ahead to the final weekend of the Premier League. Will it be Tottenham or West Ham who join Burnley and Wolves in being relegated to the Championship?
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0: ABC News with Andrew Kaloupas. Another group of Australian women and children with links to the Islamic State group has left a refugee camp in Syria to return home. Here's Nick Parmeter.
1: The ABC understands the group left the Al-Roj camp by bus, heading to the Syrian capital Damascus, from where they will then travel on to Australia. The exact timing of that onward journey is not currently clear. It's the second group of Australians to make the journey home after four women and nine children arrived home in Sydney and Melbourne earlier this month. Three of the women were arrested and remain in custody. Two were charged with slavery offences and the other with joining a terrorist organisation and travelling to a declared terrorist area. It's believed the latest cohort to leave the Al-Roj camp comprises seven women and 14 children.
0: The ABC can reveal that before the Bondi massacre, Australia's intelligence agencies had cut counter-terrorism funding to its lowest level since September 11, 2001. Sean Rubenstein Dunlop from ABC Investigations has this exclusive report.
2: The ABC has learned classified figures provided to the Royal Commission show counter-terrorism fell to its lowest share of resourcing this century at ASIO and other agencies before the Bondi attack. The decline happened despite billions of dollars in extra funding for Australia's intelligence agencies in recent years. A source with close knowledge of the inquiry says ASIO increased counter-terrorism funding after raising the terror threat level in 2024, but the share had fallen again by the time of the massacre. ASIO Chief Mike Burgess is expected to face questions about his response to the rising terror threat and anti-Semitic violence at public hearings next week.
0: Israel says it's now deported all the Gaza aid activists as it deals with recriminations at home and outrage abroad over their mistreatment in detention. Global Affairs editor Laura Tingle.
3: Australia is one of a number of countries to formally express their anger at the treatment of Gaza aid flotilla activists by Israeli officials this week. But the filmed maltreatment of flotilla members at the hands of Israeli guards and taunting by far-right Minister Itamar Ben-Gavir has also sparked debate and recriminations in Israel. Prime Minister Benjamin Netanyahu rebuked Ben-Gavir for actions not reflecting Israeli values, but the PM has faced criticism for not sacking his minister. Mr. Netanyahu's stance reflects his domestic political exposure to the far right, but also his recognition that the incident has badly damaged Israel's international reputation. Laura Tingle, ABC News, Jerusalem.
0: Senior executives at Snowy Hydro were paid more than $1 million in bonuses a month before revealing costs for Snowy 2.0 had further blown out. Political reporter Jake Evans reports.
4: The renewables mega project Snowy 2.0 is running $10 billion over budget, and the company announced last year it is expected to blow out beyond even that. But its board still determined to award $1.2 million in bonus pay to senior leaders, including $323,000 for Chief Executive Dennis Barnes, to be paid on top of his $1.7 million salary. The company says while Snowy 2.0 targets and other operational targets were missed, customer satisfaction, safety and culture targets had been met. The finance minister said pay was set independently of government.
0: America's top diplomat Marco Rubio has labelled Cuba's socialist government a national security threat. The Secretary of State made the comments as he announced that the island nation had accepted more than $140 million in aid from the US. It comes a day after former President Raul Castro was indicted on murder charges, marking a major escalation in Washington's campaign for regime change in Havana. Marco Rubio says Donald Trump is prepared to respond to threats as necessary.
5: Our preference is always a diplomatic solution, always. And, you know, a negotiated agreement. That's always our preference. But if there's a threat to the national security of the United States, the president not just has the right, he has the obligation to address that national security threat.
0: A Paris appeals court has found Airbus and Air France guilty of corporate manslaughter over a plane crash in 2009 that killed 228 passengers and crew in France's worst air disaster. The Airbus vanished during an Atlantic storm on a flight from Rio de Janeiro to Paris. The ruling overturns a decision of a lower court that had cleared the two companies. You're up to date with the latest from ABC News.
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11: Hello and welcome to another episode of the Phil Davis Podcast. Today, arguably the greatest ever boomer, Andrew Bogut. He talks to us from everything from growing up in the Dandenong and how to stay safe on the streets, all the way through to his venture capitalism interests. It's a fascinating chat and I hope you enjoy it. Andrew, thank you very much for joining me.
12: No worries, thanks for having me.
11: Mate, so your story's been told a few times, so we'll just touch on bits and pieces. You're a proud Melbourneian, raised and born here. How does someone born in Victoria end up winning an NBA championship? Talk to me about what role basketball played in your sort of childhood.
12: Yeah, I think it played a huge part. It wasn't just basketball. I think it was just sport in general. Growing up and I'd play any, I was really fascinated by all kinds of ball sports. So I wasn't really a fan of anything that didn't involve football or basketball or soccer ball. So I tried to do taekwondo for a bit. I did gymnastics because I got roped into that because my sister's 5 years older. So parents thought it was a good idea to just take us to one sport instead of two.
11: Yeah, and smart.
12: Hated both of those. And then anything kind of ball sport, it just fascinated me. I loved it. And I guess basketball, I really took up seriously or formally within a club culture. I was about 10 or 11 years old and did it more casually. And then as it went along, I just loved the game so much and just put so much time into it. And told the story many times, but like the NBA was like a pipe dream fantasy, like a unicorn. It was never really a goal because I didn't think it was achievable, to be honest with you, especially coming from Australia. Luke Longley was really the only guy that, you know, had a long career in the NBA at that point in the history of Australian basketball. I mean, Chris Anstey had a pit stop. Shane Hill had a real quick pit stop. Andrew Gaze the same, Brad Key the same. So there wasn't a whole lot of success from the Australian point of view that we see now. So I just didn't think it was achievable. It was like NBL, if someone gave me money to play basketball, I was like, done. Where do I sign? But yeah, the NBA wasn't really a goal that I thought was achievable.
11: There was a point in your career when you sort of growing up, you know, in terms of making that leap from being like, you know, a

0: two sessions a week, one weeknight, or we'd play a scrimmage against someone, and then we'd have a full 2 hour session on a Saturday or a Sunday. So I got to train with him. So I really took those training sessions personal, right? So, you know, I was one of those guys that wasn't going. Most of the guys that had made the team, human nature says that they were happy with themselves, you know, just trying to coast along and be healthy and be in good form going to the Nationals in August. And I was there every day trying to beat the shit out of them. So my progression really went, my curve just went sky high within those 6 months, because week in, week out, I started to notice that, all right, now I'm better than the guy that made it over me 7, 8, 9 spot now. And then a month later, I'm better than the next best bench guy. And then a month later, it was like, I'm better than the starting big man. And I just kept progressing. And then the beauty of it was that all the guys in the state team that made it over me, I'd play against them with my club team on Friday night rep ball, right? So I had them all circled on my calendar, every one of them. And I still remember just beating the shit out of every one of them. We didn't have the best team, but, you know, I personally had great nights against those guys. And then I got out of that, I got an invite to the Australian under-19, U19 national team camp, which doesn't happen usually unless you're in a state team, because the AIS and Basketball Australia scouts for the AIS, they go to the Nationals, right? It's a no-brainer. You wouldn't go scout at a local stadium. You'd go to the Nationals, and all your best talent, allegedly, from every state is there. And you just pick your squad of 25 for your camp and your AIS scholarships, and they're all there. And I remember getting that letter and just breaking down, almost crying, thinking like, I just thought I was forgotten about. No one knew about me. And then, the rest kind of progressed from there.
1: So that chip on the shoulder mentality, obviously in America, it's massive. You know, Dame Lillard always like, I want to prove you wrong because I was pick 6. You said that you were training harder. Did that embed those training habits even when you became a really good player? Like when you went to the AIS, you're winning all these, you know, best, you know, player awards, all these things. Did it stay with you for your career? Was that chip on the shoulder mentality that was a big motivating factor throughout your career?
0: Yeah, I think, to be honest, I probably lost a little bit as a pro, just because, you know, the injuries really got to me at certain points in my career. And then a lot of the time I wasn't as focused on getting better as I was getting healthy. So it kind of, you know, sidetracked me probably mid-career. And I think that happens to a lot of athletes at times. But yeah, I mean, I always had a chip on my shoulder as a kid. You know, I was bullied early on, basically all throughout primary school and high school. Gave some back as well, I'm not going to lie, but copped a lot of shit from older kids just from being so big and standing out and growing up in, you know, Dandenong area and going to school in Dandenong. You kind of had to have some street smarts about you. So I kind of always had that chip on my shoulder and I kind of carried that with me. But I knew that I'd put much more time in than other guys that were, you know, state representatives or even just Dandenong Ranger representatives, even from 10, 11, 12. I knew I put more time and love into the game than any of those guys. All the talented kids at that young age, they were just naturally talented. You know, early on, I was still struggling to walk in a straight line. I was getting growing pains. I was shooting up, you know, a couple of inches a month, or, you know, 5, 6 centimeters a month, and just not growing into my body. Is like one of those, you know, on the side of the tie yards, one of those blow up. I was kind of played at times when I was younger, and then it just started to all come together because I just put so much time in, and that meant not just my formal training sessions. My dad built a small little court in the backyard, so I'd be out. I remember on winter's nights in Melbourne, 8:30, raining, my dad put floodlights up so I could shoot past sunset, you know, and I just knew that eventually it'll work itself out, and it did.
1: Education's probably come into your life a bit more recently. We'll touch on that maybe a bit later, but listening to that, was there any time to, you know, really lock in at school? You know, if your spare time at 8 p.m. at night is shooting the basketball, these training sessions, et cetera. How did school fit in?
0: I was hard. I wasn't a great student from the point of applying myself, but I wasn't a student that struggled. I was in the middle. I just kind of did enough to get by. I feel like if I applied myself, I would have been, you know, got much better grades. I was always around the BC area, but yeah, basketball was number one for me, 1, 2, and 3. And then number 4 was navigating where not to go, otherwise going to get bashed or get rolled.
1: Life skills.
0: Either in the schoolyard or just catching the bus home. So that was half my stress as a young fella, was like, holy shit, I can't go here, can't go there. These guys are, it's a gang of guys over there. I might need to walk this route. So I was navigating all that through adolescence. But yeah, I remember I'd be in classrooms and I'd be drawing basketballs and I'd be drawing Michael Jordan or a backboard or

0: ring or a guy shooting, and, you know, even at, you know, 10, 11, 12, 13, 14, it was all I really thought about. I'd be in information technology at school, and back then when it was like 56K modems, it'd take you 5 minutes to load a photo. I'd download NBA stats and print them and take them home, you know, and that was just always embedded in me, sport first, and probably the wrong message to have, but yeah, it got me kind of to where I am, I guess.
1: But then you go to college, you go to Utah. I'd love to know why you chose Utah out of all your offers. But then secondly, before we touch on the change in the rules recently in the NCAA, but how do you survive as a student athlete in an American college system?
0: Yeah, well, I get to pick Utah. It was just through connections. Brian Gorgian, I trained with the Victoria Titans as a young fella, and there was a guy named Ken Shields there who was well-connected in Canadian basketball, legend over there, well-known name, and he was one of the first guys that kind of found Steve Nash and worked with Steve Nash back in the day. And he had called Rick Majerus,

0: City or something like that. And then if I was in California at these party schools, it's like there's too many distractions. So that was part of my strategy to go to Utah. I just knew I could focus on basketball, and it really worked out well. And I still love Utah to this day for it, and the people and everyone in that city. But yeah, it's hard. I mean, college was, you know, I didn't need a lot, but I definitely could have done with more. You know, my freshman year, I stayed on campus. So the way it works in college, or it did back then, if you stay on campus, they take care of everything for you. So you don't pay any utility bills. You've got your housing on campus. You've got a food, a swipe card for the food hall. You don't see any bills, nothing like that, but you don't have any income, right? So me thinking I'm a smart ass, you know, if you live off campus, they give you a check to pay your rent and do all that yourself. And it was only, the check was about, I think it was $740 a month. I got taxed extra because I was an international student. So it ended up being about 640 US. And then my rent was 399, which was split with that was 800 a month. So 399 between myself and a teammate. And then I had to factor in fuel. I was about 15 minutes from campus. So by the time like the third week of the first month rolled around, I was like, oh, I'm in some trouble. And I got to buy food. I still don't have that swipe card for food. So I had to get a job while I was, you know, I was an All-American candidate leading into my sophomore year. And I went to our coach and I said, like, I need some help. I basically asked him for money. And he's like, we can't do that. We're on probation. It's illegal anyway. I'm like, well, I need some help. I got no money. And I ended up getting a job from a booster or a sponsor of the team who owned a restaurant called Skybox, which is an American sports bar. And I'd work there on Friday and Saturday nights from 5 till 10 p.m. On top of training and class and all that, just to pocket enough money to be able to eat. And there were still days like I had to go to like a Wendy's or a McDonald's. Wendy's is like a burger place in the States. And, you know, I'd only add $3 or $4 in my pocket, and I'd go to the dollar menu and get 3 cheeseburgers. And that was kind of the meal for the night. That's what I had frustrations with the NCAA. Whereas I walk into the bookshop on campus and they're selling my jersey, you know, and I think it's gone too far now. Like the rules now, like you can get, you know, these big, massive sponsorship deals. All they needed to do back in the day was just give us enough money to take a girl out to the movies, have a nice meal every now and then. I don't need the Hummer and all that shit. Like, you just need some form of normal living. So whether that be maybe $5,000 a year, that would have been plenty for me, right? Whereas now, you know, they're desperate now because players just are refusing to go sign in college. So as you mentioned, they've changed the rules now where you can get sponsors away from the team. And that's only going to help 2 or 3 people on each team. Like, let's be serious, the 12th man on a basketball squad or the 20th guy on the football squad, he's not getting $1 million deals. He might get a free car, maybe a free meal locally, but that's about it.
1: Were you aware of like the injustice of NCAA selling you Guernsey, the amount of money that was just spinning around sort of the basketball college scene, and you're getting, you know, $700 a month?
0: Not really, because when you're in the bubble, that's all I really knew. I knew how strict the rules were. We were on probation already because Rick Majerus, he had left my sophomore year, but about 5 or 6 years previous to that, Keith Van Horn, who's a Utah basketball legend, he played in the NBA for many years. His father had died while he was playing at the University of Utah, and Rick Majerus took him out to a nice dinner, and we got sanctioned for that. You know, like just absolute tomfoolery by the NCAA. Like it was as bad as like a coach couldn't be seen buying you even a can of drink or a meal or any of that stuff. And I remember once I went to our film coach, and I'm like, I want to watch some extra film of an upcoming team or whatever. I didn't have a VCR. It was VCRs back then. DVDs were just phasing in, but he gave me a VCR from the film room to take to my room. And he was like, do not tell anyone I've given you this. This is highly illegal. And I'm like, it's a VCR. Like, and it's part of like, I'm watching game film to better myself. Like, and he was shitting himself. Like, just don't tell anyone. I didn't tell anyone, but it was just like, is the NCAA really that petty? And like, have a human element to it, right? Like, I understand if Rick Majerus bought Keith Van Horn a Hummer and an apartment in downtown Salt Lake, that's a whole different story. But, you know, a guy's father dies, he buys him a meal, and bang, we're sanctioned. Like, yeah, I didn't agree with it. I still don't to this day.
1: The next bit is obviously you're at college and you have to nominate to go into the draft. Like, you know, Zion 2 years ago, Zion Williams hurts his knee and just stops playing. What was it like back then in terms of like

0: where's your loyalty to Utah versus I've got to protect myself versus when's the best time for me to nominate so I can maximize my income?
1: I didn't even think about that, to be honest,
0: yep,
1: at all. All I thought about was I need to have a good year and continue from my freshman year. I averaged 13-10, or, you know, 12.9, 9.9, whatever you want to call it. And then coming in with all the pub about he's going to be even better. All I was focused about on was playing well and getting our team at the tournament and going, trying to go for a deep tournament run. So I didn't buy into all that. And it was probably a happier place mentally, right? I was just so ignorant to how it all worked that it didn't really bother me. Didn't think about it, didn't talk about it. And yeah, my star kind of continued to rise from the start of my sophomore year. It was like, oh, he's going to be a first round pick. And then it went, you know, after a month, it was maybe top 20. Then it was top 15. Then it was, oh, he's lottery now. And then it was top 5. And then it was probably top 3. So it just kind of kept getting better and better. And yeah, I didn't really even realize what I was in for. It was just always kind of the next thing.
2: With the first pick in the 2005 NBA draft, the Milwaukee Bucks select Andrew Bogut from Australia and the University of Utah.
0: So you go to Milwaukee, obviously pick one. I can imagine the pressure. I'll touch on that in a second, but it's a small franchise, not in a big market. Pick one's the big white hope for any franchise. You're going to take them out of the doldrums, take them to the promised land. You came third in the rookie of the year in your first year. How did that all play in your mind? What were the challenges then?
1: Yeah, I mean, look, did I set the world on fire as a number one pick? No, if I'm being honest. Was I a bust? No. I think I was very consistent for the most part. I was a better scorer early in my career, pre the injuries. You know, my career year where, you know, all NBA third team, 16-10 with some blocks and assists back when it was a low scoring game. So I feel like I was getting there scoring wise, and then I had to adjust my game a little bit. But yeah, my strength was playmaking, passing, just being a big brute in there, blocking shots. And I was probably blessed to go to a smaller franchise as the number one pick. I think going to New York or LA with that stigma of being the number one pick, it just would have been much harder. I would have eaten you alive at times with the media attention and just the nitpicking and all that kind of stuff. I reckon you'd have to kind of disconnect from all that as much as you can. And back then there wasn't a lot of social media and all that. So it was kind of a good time compared to what it is now. It's insane these days. But yeah, I think it's looking back, like I said, I think I was pretty consistent to still get a 14-year career out of myself. You know, people always will go back and look at those drafts. Where would I fall in that draft today? Probably top 10, you know, top 5, top 10, something like that. When you look at Chris Paul, obviously be number one. Deron Williams had a pretty good career, but kind of stopped early. And then there was some really good second round picks in that draft as well. You know, David Lee, he was in my draft. Monte Ellis. I mean, there was a bunch of other guys in the second round that did really well too.
2: How about that pass? Andrew Bogut came crashing down, and
3: his arms out.
2: Ugly. Oh.
0: And it was fascinating you talk before how your career ends up being managing injuries rather than improving. How did you deal with injuries? Obviously, you had a serious amount, and you know, in that Stoudemire one, like I look at that, and people are like, "Oh, your career's over," and you probably look at it and be like, "You can't believe you pushed me in the back." You know, all these things that would have played through your mind over and over again when you're in the rehab room. How do you handle that?
1: It was hard in the moment. That one was the hardest because it affected my play. The ankle was a different one, but the elbow one, right-handed shooter, I really started to feel comfortable offensively. Like I mentioned, that was my career year that year, and I played really well. And I just felt like from my rookie year, every year I was getting better and better. And I was so close to being an all-star that year and almost made the all-star team and then ended up making the all-NBA team, which was top 15 in the league. So it didn't make sense. The All-Star Games, top 24, but then at the end of the season, I made the top 15. I think a little bit of it was political, but story for another day. But yeah, that changed things a lot. I rushed back from that injury. I mean, I had little niggles up until then where I'd missed 3 or 4 games, and my thing was always just to beat doctor's diagnoses. That was kind of, you know, if a doctor said you're out 2 to 3 weeks, I'd be like, oh, I'm going to be out for a week or whatever it was. I guess that's how I kind of reshifted my focus to something positive. But I came back from that. I broke my elbow, fully dislocated it. So I was basically, my elbow was facing me, and then broke my wrist in two places, and then broke my index finger. So I think I broke my middle finger too. The next day we went into to get an MRI. So I had to do the elbow.

0: both wrists and got to the finger. And then I was like, I can't sit here anymore. Like, I'm not sitting here again. So I think there was another break in my middle. But anyway, I was out from, what was it, March. And I was back on the court in August, September, right? And it was way too soon. I shouldn't have come back that early, but just being hard-headed. And I didn't have all my extension back. So anyone that's done an elbow, the rehab is like, you get literally like a physio to, you're basically biting a towel and they got to basically put your arm into full extension and just kind of jam it. And then the problem is once you get that range back, it doesn't go back the other way as much. So then you get a anyway. So that was every day for like a good 3 or 4 months rehabbing. But my shot was done after that. Like I was getting like stabbing pains in my elbow when I'd shoot. So 1 out of 5, 1 out of 10 shots, I'd shoot a jumper and I didn't know where the ball was going and be an air ball hit the side of the backboard. And it was like a jolting pain in my elbow, right? So I played that whole season through it. And I was complaining to the trainer, like, something's not right. Like, it's killing me. You know, I'm not exaggerating. Like, I'm playing through pain, but, oh, yeah, suck it up, mate. You know, one of those, like, yeah. You'll be right. Here's a pill. And then, so I still had a decent year considering. I think I led the league in blocks that year and averaged a double-double still on one arm. Could only really go left. And then went and got a scope at the end of the season and there was a massive floating bone in my elbow joint.
1: Gotcha.
0: Yeah. It kind of made me feel like, okay, I'm not crazy. So
1: yeah,
0: told the surgeon, put that shit in a jar, put the floater in a jar and took it back to Milwaukee after surgery and like threw it in my trainer's face and was like, kind of like, F you, dude. Like,
1: yeah,
0: you know what I mean? But that's a pro athlete's life, right? You play through injuries, you play through things and you have to adapt. And thankfully I had a coach at that time, Scott Skiles, hard-nosed coach, but he really instilled how to quarterback the defense as a big fella and basically really emphasize to me, like, you're our eyes and ears, you're our last line of defense. If our defense breaks down, you need to be there, you need to block shots, you need to contest shots, just all the intricacies, and really helped me with that. So then my value went from, okay, I was a number one, number two guy in Milwaukee for 6-7 years offensively. It's now gone as like, this is a great piece to build our defense around. And that's why I ended up extending my career another, you know, 8 odd years, was because I could do something else other than just score when I lost that scoring.
1: So you find yourself at Golden State Warriors. You actually got traded for Monte Ellis, who was in your draft. I'm fascinated by the dynamic there because everyone talks about how in basketball, because obviously 5 players, 1 player can really turn it all around, and Steph is, you know, obviously the superstar, Steph Curry. What was the culture there like compared to what you'd experienced at Milwaukee and then what you'd go to experience later on in your career?
0: Yeah, when I first got there, people forget that their record was worse than the Milwaukee Bucks. So I got there and you could see the locker room was kind of in a bit of a shambles. It was kind of a free-for-all. There was no real culture. There was no real accountability. Guys did what they wanted. You know, you can usually tell a lot by an NBA team when they do their warm up and their stretching and all that, if it's all kind of in unison or if it's like a random dude's over there and a random dude's over there. And that's kind of what it was, right? So we get there and they're one of the, you know, worst teams of the last 20 years. They had, I think, 1 or 2 playoff runs in the last 2 decades. And yeah, no one knew we'd be that good that quick. Steph was there, obviously, and he was. You could already see the talent that he had. It just wasn't really put around him to be as successful as he later on was. And we made a few good acquisitions in the offseason and then drafted really well. That was the infamous draft. We drafted Harrison Barnes in the first round and then got Festus Ezeli, I think, the last pick of the first round, and then stole Draymond Green in the second round. And it just all started to come together. And, you know, we had a bunch of young guys. David Lee was there. He was the max guy at that point. And then shored up the defense myself. I was kind of hurt that whole first year because I broke my ankle, but you could see the signs of it coming together. And yeah, it just got better and better and kept making tweaks. And then, of course, the rest is history. We move on from Mark Jackson, sign Steve Kerr. He breathes a fresh new life into everybody and win a championship in his rookie year of coaching.
1: I've always been interested in this question. So how do you celebrate an NBA championship? Because, you know, let's use it in the world, I know AFL. You win on the Saturday night, you're probably out till, you know, whenever, all together, everyone goes to the same place. You do the parade, then you spend the next 6-7 days till the best and fairest all together. Then you sort of go on your holidays, but you'll see each other here and there. What's it like over there?
0: Well, unfortunately, we won it on a Tuesday night in Cleveland, I think it was, or it was a Monday, Tuesday, Wednesday in Cleveland. For those that have been to Cleveland, there's not a whole lot to do there. And we win it. We go back to the hotel. Our hotel had a steakhouse connected to it, so they booked the whole steakhouse out. Most guys had their family there. So you'd have your family and your agent, whoever, and it was just a free-for-all. They would have spent a couple hundred grand on that tab at least. And it was, just drinking, partying, food, nonstop, cigars. And I remember we basically partied till sun came up, went and had a quick nap. And then we had a flight back that next morning to the Bay Area. Landed, I think we got back on a Wednesday, or I think it was a Wednesday when we got back. And then the championship parade was scheduled on the Friday. So basically Wednesday and Thursday, didn't do a whole lot. Just laid low. Everyone kind of recovered from the big night winning. And then we had our championship parade on the Friday morning. That went to about 1 p.m. And then we had, as players, we had a players-only flight booked, a chartered jet booked to Vegas at, I think it was 4 o'clock or something like that, right from the parade. Everyone left their families. The only guy that couldn't come was Steph. He wasn't allowed. He had to stay home. And everyone else was on that flight. And it was crazy. I mean, we had a teammate that said, we had some stewardesses on the flight and whatever, and said if someone streaks up to the pilot's cabin and back, I'll give him my car. And someone did it. And they got his car. So that was the start. It was one of those. It was a nice. It was a Jeep Wrangler. It wasn't like a Benz or anything. It was a Wrangler, but like a nicely
1: all a bells and whistles.
0: Brand new Jeep Wrangler. Just gave him basically he ran it, and the other guy said it, just threw in the keys, and bang. It was his. So he was with that. That was like as soon as we got on the flight. So that was the start of the trip. And then so the plan was to be in Vegas just for 2 nights. Nothing too crazy. We don't want to be there more than 2 nights. I think Vegas, 1 night, 2 nights, 3 nights, you're starting to get into hangover territory. So
1: yeah.
0: Hangover the movie. So you want to kind of get out of there. So we get there Friday night, and it was amazing. Like, just for those that have been to Vegas, there's some pretentious places you can't get into for your life. And it was like, people were begging us to come to their place to party, and we went to some club that said they'd take care of us, and they basically massive bottle after bottle all for free just so we party there because it brought everyone else there.
1: Yeah, everyone else. Yep.
0: Did all that, party that night. I had two of my, I think I had three of my friends from Australia came out. And so I think we had that you could bring yourself and three friends with you on the flight. So I brought three of my mates with me. And it was just crazy. And then Saturday, everyone woke up late, had lunch, and then we went to, the Aria pool party, literally coming, sneaking behind, the back way to get there through kitchens and whatever, and just crazy. Elon Musk came and partied with us for a little bit. just crazy shit, man. It was just nuts.
1: Yeah, yeah. And
0: then we partied from like 2 to 6 or 7 at the beach, just floating around in the pool, running amok, seeing all kinds of crazy stuff going on. And then, went out again that night. And then it was on a plane at 10 a.m. So I don't think, there was a few guys that didn't sleep the whole time, really. They probably got an hour or two just by accident. And then it was back to the Bay Area, and that was it.
1: You guys obviously finish party, go back, have your time off. You go back to 2016, and you put in probably it's the greatest regular season of all time, 73 wins, 9 losses. You're 3-1 up against the Cavs. You hurt your knee in game 5, and then you end up losing it. How does the team deal with that? And what was it like looking on when you come off, game's going okay, but then you lose, you lose from 3-1 up?
0: Yeah, it was hard. It's still hard to even think about. And that's the beauty of what a 7-game series does. There's so many swings and ups and downs, and that's why it's so drama-filled. We see it, today. I mean, Milwaukee's back in the series now with Phoenix. They just blew them out at home. It's 2-1 for Phoenix, but Milwaukee gets game 4, and we've got a series again. So, we had total control of that series. We blew them out both games at home by 20-plus. I think they beat us game 3. We won game 4, coming back, feeling good about ourselves in game 5. Draymond gets suspended for that game, so it throws our lineup out massively. Our rotations are all different. Now, I can't remember who we started. I think it was Andre at the time, but Andre was playing really well off the bench at that point. So now he's in the lineup earlier, throws our rotations off. And I think, yeah, start of the second half, I do my knee really bad and tear my fib head and get a really bad bone bruise. So, you know, I can't even try to – the frustrating thing was I couldn't even try to strap it up and come back or, you know, 2 or 3 days and rehab and get back. I was done, you know, and that was frustrating. And then, yeah, they came back, they win that game, and then they win 6 and 7. And it wasn't just me, it wasn't just Draymond, but it was – our rotations were out of whack, first and foremost, and Cleveland sniffed a momentum change. You know, they're preaching, they got injuries, Draymond's out. You know, they get game 5, it's 3-2 back to Cleveland. All we got to do is win this one and go on to game 7. The pressure's back on Golden State. You know, they're meant to win at home game 7, and credit to them. They just stole momentum and won, you know, won 4 straight. This is the first time in history, I think, in a finals from 3-1 to losing. So it was more annoying because it was such a historic season to win 73 games, beat the Bulls record. But I also think we invested a lot into that 73 wins, probably blew our load a little bit in the season as well. You know, I think, there were some guys on the team that were really all in on getting that record. And there were some guys on the team that were like, I don't care about the record. We need the ring. Because if we get the record without a record, doesn't mean shit. So yeah, it just ended up, Cleveland won it, credit to them. But yeah, it's one of those tough ones to even comprehend still to this day.
1: So you go from all the money in the American game and you come to Australia and, you know, the Australian basketball landscape. You know, I grew up with like CJ Bruton, Shane Hill, Andrew Gaze, all these big names. And, you know, it was prime time on Channel 10 and all these things. And, you know, it's probably going a little bit better now than it has been, but it doesn't seem as though the money's in the game. And is there anything you see that, you know, our Boomers team are looking pretty good? They had a good win the other day against Argentina. They've got, you know, 5 NBA players starting and there is some progress there. But is there a way that our Australian game can improve? Obviously, we're a small fish, 24 million people, but do you see, you know, more administration issues handcapping us at the moment?
0: Yeah, a little bit. Look, I mean, Larry Kessler's done a good job with injecting his own money into the league and getting it back on its feet. I think clubs are starting to get stronger and more viable, and it's hard, right? It's back in the day, you couldn't watch the NBA on a computer, you know? So if you want to watch basketball, it was the NBL game of the week and maybe the NBA game of the week, and that was it. Now you got access to EuroLeague, Asian leagues, whatever you want is at your fingertips because of technology. So that's tough. I mean, your boys, the AFL Mafia, don't help things out. You guys own every market, and the AFL is heavily entrenched in government, at least in Victoria. So that doesn't help. We don't get the funding you boys get to revamp our facility every 4 years and have the newest laptops in our coaching boxes. Always
1: true,
0: get a laugh.
1: Very true.
0: Always get a laugh watching the footy and seeing the brand new GPS on GPS data always on guys. But that's something we're dealing with. So we got to get involved with politicians, state governments to help our game. Basketball's, you know, one of the highest participation sports in our country. But, you know, the NBL needs to get back on free-to-air if we can, possibly. And that's a big part of it. And just getting it seen. The product itself is rating very highly in person. So people that come to games, live games, are really enjoying the atmosphere. The players, you can almost touch and feel the players, whereas footy's a bit further out. It's a bit not as intimate. So basketball has its pros there. It's indoors, and there's an entertainment factor there. So we're getting good rapport now with fans again coming to live games. The tricky one is now, how do we get more eyeballs watching on TV? How do we get people becoming household names? And there are opportunities out there. And it's just, you know, for a country of 25 million people, we have, you know, a shitload of sporting leagues that are in the market that are competitive with us as well. So it's going to take some planning and thinking outside the box at times, but it's always something that's intrigued me as to why it's gone up and down. And, you know, it used to be in winter, now it's in summer. Is that there's all kinds of debates around that, but there are a few things that we can do to differentiate ourselves. One of the only leagues, I believe, in the world that does live raw timeouts that aren't delayed. So that's something that's a big selling point. They're swearing at times, and we do get some mums and dads emailing sometimes being offended, but I think it's a beautiful thing because it's giving you the raw, intimate, what it's really like in those huddles. So yeah. I think thinking about things like that are outside of the box that other leagues aren't doing, I think can be kind of a staple for the NBL.
1: before we finish on basketball and move on to your next bit, I can't go without asking about Ben Simmons and the Olympics. So first of all, Ben obviously can't, you know, an Australian, grew up in Victoria and then just went, you know, leaps and bounds. And probably view as he stagnated. He might get traded from Philadelphia. Do you have a view on him? And then also this next element, when he said he was going to play in the next Olympics or play for a show whenever he could, and he's just pulled out of Tokyo. How do you see that? Obviously, you're probably the best one that can relate to his situation, being a high draft pick in the NBA and trying to juggle all that.
0: Yeah, it's a tough one. I think I've been on record the last couple of weeks. I have no issue with Ben not playing. It's just saying that you're going to play in the T's and Allure, whether you're doing it for, you know, marketing reasons or whether you're doing it because you think it's a good thing to say and try to get some people on your side. I have no issue with him not playing. He's obviously got some mental issues with how the season finished, and he'll work on that in the off-season, I presume, but probably needed to recharge. There's a lot of withdrawal. I mean, that's where we are in a society today. Like, he's probably copped it harder than he should, you know, with the performance that he had. But he's still a very talented player, and he is the best Australian born player. Oh, you know, I don't count Kyrie Irving, even though he's born here. He's the best Australian player to play in the NBA. He'll go down in the history. And yeah, look, playing for your national team, it is hard. It is it's a commitment that you have to make, where you could be on a beach in the Bahamas or, you know, Mexico or Queensland, wherever you want to go, you know, sinking beers and against the sun. That's what you're giving up after a long 8, 9, 10 months in the NBA of grinding and bumping and bruising. So then to give that up and come, people say, oh, you should always play for your national team. But there's times where you might need a mental recharge. I missed a few campaigns due to injury. 2012 London was probably the hardest. So I was really disappointed I missed that. That would be my fourth Olympics. But yeah, I mean, I don't hate on Ben for not playing. It's just the whole circus around the tease of playing, because it affects more than just him. It affects the team preparation, the coaching preparation. You know, you can't forget that Ben's a world-class elite athlete. So style of play would change with him in a lineup. You know, we'd probably have to alter the roster a little bit differently and put more shooting on that roster with Ben in the lineup. You know, we're very pick and roll orientated right now with Ben Gorgian, but we change that a little bit with Ben in the lineup. You know, so that's the only hard thing.
1: My last question, just to bring it all together, is we don't really have, we sort of got the tall poppy syndrome here in Australia, and then you've gone over, you've mixed with the biggest names in the basketball world, but then, as you said just then, like, it opens its doors to, you know, sitting at a poker table and people want to talk to you because you're Andrew Bogut, the champ. You're big dogs in investment. And then I'm sure there are rappers floating around that. Like, what's it like rolling in those circles, and how do you go from that to just coming back to little old Melbourne?
0: Yeah, it's interesting. I don't really look at it like that. I kind of look at the people I hung with as, if they're good people, I don't really hang with them for the name. Like, I didn't go into the game thinking, I didn't even know how the people that would be in that room. I went into the game to play poker. Like, I didn't really care about other stuff. And then I was like, oh, this guy founded this company that's worth $10 billion, you know? So, yeah, I think I have two walks of life. Like, I have that network that I kind of am happy to talk to, and they reach out every now and then. And if we need anything, you know, we kind of reach out. But then I just have a normal network with my family that is just everyday stuff. And I don't really look at myself as, I don't like look at myself as a celebrity. I think it's, you know, sports personality, whatever, but I know I have a voice about certain things, and I'm happy to be one of those few celebrities that will take some punches by voicing a controversial opinion and saying something that's not, you know, right by the mainstream media or whatnot. And that's kind of how I've always been, really. So I enjoy doing that and do it through my podcast as well, Rogue Bogue. So that's been a fun little project on the side. But I'm in a position in my life where I don't have to work 9 to 5 every day on one thing. And that's kind of always what I wanted to do towards the end, is be able to have, I don't want to go to work for 2 days. I can just pick my kids up from school and spend the time with them. But if I want to work for 3 straight days, I can on different things. So I'm kind of managing a lot of different things on the fly right now. And it's been pretty enjoyable, but it takes up a lot of time as well. So that's the other thing.
1: Well, mate, thank you very much. One final question. Will Essendon make the finals? Your beloved Essendon.
0: Oh, man, we're looking good this year, man. Like, I think this is the first year where I've actually seen some, you know, we're progressing. We're actually getting better. And I see the frustrating thing for a Bombers fan is I just never saw anything culturally or the way we played the last 3, 4, 5 years that was, even with losses, it didn't feel good. It felt clunky, you know. I think we have philosophy now, it seems, kind of a system, and we're playing hard. And, you know, we've had some losses this year where I walked away from the losses with a smile on my face saying, like, if we play like that every week, I've got no issue with losing. But I think the last, I would say 4 or 5 years, but I'll be lying, the last 2 decades as a Bomber fan have been rough. But I don't think we'll quite be there this season. I hope we are, but I think we're really in a good position for the first time in a number of years. If we can keep building this momentum, get a good preseason in again, I like what coach is doing there as well. I think we have a chance to be very good next season.
1: Perfect, mate. So thank you very much for joining us. Everyone that's listening, Rogue Bogue, if you want to hear a bit more from Andrew, but mate, thank you very much and see you around.
0: No worries. Thanks for having me.
1: Thanks again to Andrew for joining us today. What a fascinating chat. If you'd like to listen to that podcast or any others, please go and check out Phil Davis podcast from wherever you get your podcast from. 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
3: The Canberra Brave will finally get to play on the ice at the AIS Arena this weekend. It's a doubleheader against the Newcastle North Stars, the first one this afternoon. The Braves' first home fixture of the season had to be rescheduled last weekend after the playing surface was damaged during final work on the rink, a disappointing outcome for everyone involved. The Brave will be out there this afternoon. Owner of the club, Stephen Campbell, joins me this morning. Gee, Stephen, it must feel like such a relief to know that it's all ready to go for this afternoon.
4: Absolutely. I think that relief is felt by everybody involved in the team and our fans as well. But we're all ready to go. The ice is in perfect condition. The guys have had a couple of training sessions on it now and are very happy with it. And we're looking forward to dropping the puck at 5 o'clock this afternoon.
3: Stephen, just how much work has gone into preparing this rink for it to be ready to play? Over the last month, I know there's been quite a crowd out there.
4: It's an incredibly challenging and you know, logistically and labour-intensive process. I've heard media refer to the rink occasionally as a pop-up rink. It's actually a permanent installation that we're doing temporarily. So all the work that's required to build a permanent rink literally goes into the same process. So it's a complex and intensive process that for us it's taken this time around 3 weeks. We've had two teams working between 12 and 18 hours every day to try and get it ready in time.
3: So obviously it's worth it to you because you've seen the popularity just explode with sellout crowds and healthy membership numbers. Do you put that down to the quality of this venue and the quality of the rink?
4: Absolutely. The move to the AIS has been transformative, not just for Canberra Brave, but for ice hockey nationally. We have several teams that are now actively investigating doing something similar in the respective home states. Anybody who's been involved in ice hockey have known at the bottom of their heart that, you know, the physicality, the speed, the, you know, the almost the tactile nature of the sport. When you go to a game, you it smells different, it feels different, it sounds different. You know, all your senses are being stimulated. So, you know, we've all known that there is this fantastic game. We just haven't had the venues to really give the opportunity for those who haven't been involved in the sport to participate or spectate. AIS provides that opportunity. Once a person comes out to a game, they're forever in love with it. It's that sort of sport. It captures you.
3: So how does our venue at the AIS compare to others in the league when you're travelling around as part of the Australian comp?
4: Well, we would argue that it is the best. It's obviously not a venue that is purpose-built for ice hockey, but given what we've got, it's the only venue in the country that has full bowl seating. What we have done differently is we've made it a full game day experience. It's not just about playing hockey. It's about having a full NHL game day experience. So when you go there, there's crowd engagement right from the moment you enter the building all the way to the final siren.
3: So the players, they haven't had as much training going into this season as they might have liked. They couldn't train on the ice because of the availability of the Phillip ice rink and obviously the AIS facility wasn't ready. What has that meant for the players? Has this given them a significant disadvantage, would you say, Stephen?
4: Absolutely. This is elite level hockey in Australia, like any other elite national league, you really

0: you need to have time on your respective grounds, whether it's a soccer pitch, a football oval, or in this case, an ice rink. Having that ability to train for the coach to determine what his lines are, you know, the forward and defence lines, you know, that comes from being able to match player for player on each line, and just having, you know, the guys, you create a sense on your line of where your where your teammate is going to be. You can't do that when you don't have on-ice training. So, yes, it's a disadvantage. The guys have responded very well to it. They've done off-ice training. Some of them have gone down to play a bit of pick-up hockey to keep their, the skating legs limbered. But, you know, despite the, I think, you know, arguably the difficult start, we're in a very good position, and, you know, we're confident that we'll have a good season.
1: So, Stephen, can I take from what you're telling me that the start of the season has included a little bit of a warm-up for the side because they didn't have that time on the ice, and they'll have no problem climbing up the ladder from here?
0: They won't have any problems. When we've got over 3,000 people cheering them on, that'll be enough to, I think, get them over the line.
1: That's fantastic. What does it feel like in there with a packed house? That's what you're expecting this afternoon. Is there room up on the concourse for standing spectators?
0: So standing spectators, they are, I think there are four. I'm just looking at my screen now. There are four left and there are 11 uncatered VIP, and that is it. And then it's a, you know, complete full house. The atmosphere, like last year, it will be electric. We, you know, we put on a fantastic show last year. We said at the end of the season that we were going to come back and do it bigger and better. That's what we've done. You know, we've got some pyrotechnics in there. We've got an even better integrated, synchronised light show. We have a full pre-game spectacular. It's not just hockey. It's an event.
1: And Stephen, the popularity is absolutely there, but I know you do still respond to comments from people that wanted to see the ice rink built in Tuggeranong. This one on the text line from R, if the Braves had gone ahead with the site they were given by the government in Tuggeranong, they'd have a purpose-built facility by now, along with strong community support. What would you say to those that are disappointed about that move?
0: Look, we have enormous community support, which is evidenced by the number of people that are coming out to our games. The reality is that what we demonstrated moving to the AIS is that 3,500 seats is not big enough to accommodate the growth of the sport. We see our next move into the convention centre, where we can accommodate 5,000 to 6,000 people. So the Tuggeranong facility, despite all the issues around location, the difficulties on that site, is not fit for purpose for Canberra Brave. So there are two, I guess, separate issues there. In terms of the delays aren't our end. That's a question for government. We appreciate that it takes time for these processes to work through, but any claims that delay is borne by the developers is just factually incorrect.
1: Well, there's no doubt the fans will be so pleased to be able to watch their team this afternoon. They've certainly waited for it, and hopefully this afternoon it absolutely pays off for them. Stephen, all the best for a fabulous afternoon at the AIS.
0: Wonderful. Thank you very much.
1: Stephen Campbell there, the owner of the Canberra Brave. And the Brave will play the Newcastle North Stars today and again tomorrow.
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0: ABC News. Good morning, I'm Simon Lauder. Another group of Australian women and children have left a camp for the families of jailed and killed fighters from the Islamic State group in northeastern Syria. Middle East correspondent Matthew Doran reports.
1: Speculation had been mounting the group were preparing to launch their bid for freedom, and on Thursday afternoon local time, they left Al-Roj in a bus, travelling in convoy with Syrian government officials from the Kurdish-controlled northeast of the country to the capital, Damascus. The timing of their onward travel to Australia is not clear. It comes more than a fortnight after four women and nine children arrived in Australia, having left the camp in April. Three of the women were arrested and charged by the Australian Federal Police on arrival. It's believed all of the Australians have now left Al-Roj, but camp officials are refusing to speak to the media. Matthew Doran, ABC News, Jerusalem.

0: Lawyers for the global Samud Flotilla have alleged activists were subject to physical and sexual violence while in Israeli detention. Israel has previously rejected similar claims made in previous Gaza aid flotilla runs by the same organisation. The Israeli government says it's now deported the hundreds of people who took part in the flotilla. A lawyer who leads the legal team for the flotilla, Bada Al-Noyami, says some people who took part needed to be taken to hospital as a result of injury.
1: Our legal teams in Palestine report that there was widespread and systematic physical and sexual violence perpetrated against our participants. Multiple injuries were recorded, some of them serious enough requiring hospitalization.
0: Iran says it's considering the latest US peace offer, but reports that its supreme leader will not agree to any of its highly enriched uranium being sent abroad signal a further hardening of Iran's position. Global Affairs editor Laura Tingle reports.
2: Donald Trump's public statements about renewing attacks on Iran have fluctuated more wildly than usual this week, from imminent attack to pause to new threats. Most analysts believe the US president wants an exit, but his stated hard line on removing Iran's nuclear capability is being exploited by the Iranian regime. Reuters quotes Iranian officials as saying their supreme leader has definitively rejected a possible compromise in which Iran's nuclear material would be removed to a third country. But Benjamin Netanyahu insists Iran must be stripped of its nuclear capability. Iran and Israel leave Donald Trump with even less room to manoeuvre.
0: Airbus and Air France have been found guilty of corporate manslaughter over a plane crash in 2009, which killed 228 people. Europe correspondent Mazoe Ford reports.
3: 3 years after a lower court acquitted Airbus and Air France for flight AF447 crashing into the Atlantic Ocean, the Paris Appeals Court found them solely and entirely responsible. All 216 passengers and 12 crew on the flight from Rio de Janeiro to Paris were killed when the plane crashed into the sea during a storm, making it the deadliest incident in French aviation history. A group representing victims' families said justice has absolutely been done, but they're not happy with the penalties. The airline and aircraft manufacturer have each been ordered to pay the maximum fine of around $360,000.
0: Back home, and Snowy Hydro's executives were paid more than $1 million in bonuses last year amid spiralling costs of its major renewables project, Snowy 2.0. The pumped hydro project is running $10 billion over budget and is expected to cost more. But bonuses were still paid to executives because the company had met its customer satisfaction, safety and culture targets. Shadow Energy Minister Dan Tehan says that does not pass the pub test.
4: No, and Chris Bowen, as management of this project over the last 4 years, have been nothing short of a debacle.
0: The ABC has learned counter-terrorism funding at Australia's intelligence agencies before the Bondi massacre had fallen to its lowest level since the September 11 attacks in 2001. Classified figures provided to the Royal Commission investigating the Bondi terrorist attack show a significant drop in counter-terrorism resourcing, even as intelligence funding increased by billions of dollars in recent years. A source with close knowledge of the inquiry says ASIO boosted its dedicated counter-terrorism resources after raising the threat level in 2024, but the proportion had fallen again by the time of the Bondi attack. ASIO Director General Mike Burgess is expected to be questioned at public hearings next week about the agency's handling of the rising threat and anti-Semitic violence. And in sport, Hawthorn held on to snap a three-game losing streak and beat the Crows by 9 points in the AFL.
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10: All right, our guest tonight on NRL Monday is New South Wales State of Origin coach Laurie Daly. After an interesting selection announcement early this morning, Loz is on the line. How are you, mate?
11: Good, thanks, Andrew. Great to talk to you, mate. I hope you're going okay.
10: Yeah, feeling well. Thank you, Loz. And I tell you what, you would have had a few headaches with your circle of trust in the selectors. What was the fullback, the toughest one or not?
11: Yeah, it was. I think everyone realises that both Dylan and James have been playing Extraordinary footy, and they've been doing it for a long period of time. So it was one of those ones where we sort of debated long and hard.

0: Either way, we would have been happy, but we just feel like, for the style of footy that we want to play in game one, then Teddy will suit us first up. So he's been given a chance first up, and really looking forward to seeing him back in the Blues jersey.
1: Look, people are going to have their favourites, either Dillon or James. I find it a tough one to argue against either. How much does, the final round depend? We got this question on, I think, Friday night in our coverage. I was like, it can't come down to one game. And Tedesco, as it turned out for him, had a really bad game. Dillon Edwards had a great game. How, going into that last round, how certain are you of the makeup of your team?
0: You're pretty certain, Andrew. And as you say, and quite rightly say, it's a body of work over a period of time. With a guy like Dillon, a guy like Teddy, you know what they do week in, week out. So you've just got to make a tough call. There are some other players and positions that, you might be unsure of, but you just need that performance that you just say, yep, that's just solidified his position. Because what you tend to do, if you're not sure going into that weekend's round, if someone does not play well, you start to second-guess yourself, and then you start to have conversations around, oh, hang on, are we making the right decision here? So the answer to your question is that the majority of cases, no, but there are some times a conversation where you might doubt yourself or think, have we made the right decision? But once you make the decision, you always feel like it's a weight lifted from your shoulder. It just feels calm, and it feels like that was staring me in the face. So,
1: but then you're watching the footy going, don't get hurt, don't get hurt, don't get hurt.
0: and invariably, that always tends to happen. And I know, journos don't like when we say, who are you going to pick here? And you go, well, we're just going to wait to see who's available. They don't like that line. But it is so true, because you
1: can... Well, look at your centres, Latrell Mitchell, Bradman Best may have been in the reckoning, but Latrell was going to be there for sure.
0: Yeah. Yeah, that's exactly right. And Latrell had the phone call ring me yesterday, and I thought when he got through the game, and then when he walked off, I thought, the word was coming through that he was okay. But then, when I spoke to him yesterday, he just wasn't prepared. He didn't think he'd get through an Origin, and he didn't want to let anyone down. So. We sort of came to the conclusion that, he wanted to do the right thing by the team and by New South Wales. So very honourable, very selfless. And, but we all know when Latrell is fit, what he's capable of doing for any footy side.
1: There would have been some positions that just screamed out to you. I look at the second rowers and think Hudson Young and Haumole Olakau'atu, how could you have gone anywhere else? They're playing such great footy this year. You've got Mitch Moses and Cleary again in the halves. Mitch has been okay for Parra. Cleary's been great for Penrith. Is there a danger, Loz? How do you sort out, because they're both dominant halves at their respective clubs, and I know you've addressed this today, but with all the experience you have as a star 5'8", how do you separate that so they're not treading on each other's toes?
0: Yeah, I think you've got to be really clear in who controls the side and who plays that secondary role. And once you've established that, then you can start to put a framework around that. So, we always talk about the halfback and being the dominant playmaker, and that's Nathan. And Mitch, to his credit, he understands that. So, yeah.

0: unfortunately, we didn't get to see that in game two or three.
1: Did front row give you a bit of a headache?
0: Yeah, it did. You know, there's some guys there that we sort of ummed and ahed about. You know, Jackson Ford was one guy that was heavily discussed. I think, you know, we were looking at big, we were looking at mobile, we were looking at versatility. So they were three sort of criteria that we had. And, you know, when we went with Fionnuala Blake, a big, Barnett, a big, Saifidi, a big, we thought if we could get a more mobile player that could play edge and in the middle was what we were looking for, rather than going with three middles on the bench. And with Jackson, because he can only play middle, we thought if something happened to Omoli or Hudson, then we needed cover in the back row, which a guy like Victor Radley can play. So instead of having a specialist back row, we've gone with the hybrid of someone that can play through the middle but also can play through the edge. So that's sort of the sort of thinking and selection behind Victor.
1: I always knew size mattered. Now, on Victor Radley, you and I used to do this a lot back in the day when you were a New South Wales selector and I'd be trying to tell you who to pick and you'd be laughing me off and calling me an idiot and then picking who you wanted to pick anyway. I am surprised at Victor Radley. He got suspended for an off-field incident. He's played for England, and yet here he is now making his debut for New South Wales. Let me ask you this question. Why?
0: Because I think he is a guy that is meant to be on this arena. I think his style of footy is suited. I think if you ask anyone what they love about Origin players, they love competitors and they love someone with a bit of fire in their belly. And I think he brings that and more to any football team he plays in. You can be great at NRL, and we've seen so many wonderful NRL players not have success on the Origin stage. Sometimes you don't have to be a superstar of the NRL, but you've got to want it, and you've got to have that desire and the passion to play for New South Wales. And I see that in Victor. I think that he should have been there at some point in time earlier in his career. He gets an opportunity in game one, so we'll see how he goes. Judge him after game one.
1: Okay. All right, I'll get back to you. Isaiah Yeo, lock and captain. He's been such a great player now for a long, long time with Penrith. What do you see in him now that you've worked with him for last year and into this year as a leader, apart from being an elite player?
0: Well, he's able to bring men together, and he demands standard set. And he's one of the great leaders. When you watch him play, you watch him at training, you watch him speak around a group. He demands the playing group really buy in and sets the standards right from day one. He's a great leader through his actions, but also a great leader with the way that he's able to talk to the players in a manner that they all respect.
1: Is there one player that stands out as being the unluckiest not to be there for Origin 1?
0: Oh, it's probably a couple. Well, the easiest one to deal with, isn't it?
1: Yeah.
0: I think that... that's always a hard conversation because, you know, what do you do? What do you tell them?
1: Yeah. And do you speak to them directly? Like Connor Watson's a colleague of ours and he's become a mate and he's played Origin the last couple of years after a dreadful injury. He's not there anymore. How do you go about addressing that? Because I know that would be tough for you.
0: Yeah, it's interesting because it's hard to get hold of people at night. You know, you're looking at ringing around at 8:30, 9 o'clock and you've got a big job trying to talk to the guys that have made the squad. And then I was lucky enough last night that I actually rang Matt Cameron, the football manager for the Panthers, and he was able to find Dylan for me. So I was able to speak to him. But some of the other guys I haven't spoken to, but I certainly will chase them up this week and just to give them a bit of a heads up. But, yeah, it's always hard because... you know, last year is last year, and when we had a camp early this year, we spoke about, you know, trying to get players playing well, and everyone's back to the same position, and it'll come down to what we believe is the best fit and the best person at that particular time.
1: Extended bench this year, that's going to test your loss. Having, you know, not coaching the NRL, obviously the first year of that six-man bench, and the rotation of that is going to be very important. It's one that we've spoken to a lot of NRL club coaches about over the first 11 rounds, and it's been pretty much a work in progress to work it out. Obviously, if injuries happen, a decision is made for you. Are you expecting that to be one of the biggest challenges on game day?

0: Yeah, I think so. I'm lucky that, you know, the assistant coaches all do it on a regular basis. You know, Matty King does it for the Roosters and Brett White with the Newcastle Knights. So they're in the day-to-day thrust of coaches in the coach's box and looking at how you run sort of replacements. But the general sort of theory when I've been sort of looking at games myself is that, you know, some teams like to run with three interchanges and three different players before half time, but some like to run with just two players and keep two up their sleeve but still have three interchanges made. So someone can start, come off, and then go back on before half time. So the flexibility is there to allow yourself to see how the game's panning out. You're going to go with the two replacements to see who you're going to use and where you can inject them into the second half. So it comes down to, Andrew, obviously, you know, how the first half has been played. Like, if you've had no football, then more than likely you're going to have to use the third player. But if you get a run of possession and you're travelling not too bad, then you probably don't have to use that third player. You can hold one back. And as I said, that then gives you that flexibility in the second half to keep a couple up your sleeve.
1: You've got a week and a half to answer questions about Queensland. So I'll end it this way. When you and I used to do a regular thing together, you came up with some great quotes. They're right up to their ear balls was my favourite.
0: Yeah.
1: What you asked me to do to your statue at Canberra Stadium one day was quite interesting. And today you've picked a former Queenslander in your New South Wales team on the bench. That was a good one.
0: Yeah, it was a faux pas. I think we've all had those. Is that right,
1: faux pas? Yeah, that'll do.
0: No, but I don't know why, but I've always been a massive fan of Casey. I think he's a wonderful young player.
1: And which one?
0: well, certainly the one that's playing for us.
1: we'll give Casey McLean the tick. But Casey McGuire, shout out. You thought you had a Blues jersey there for a tick. Hey, Loz, good to talk to you. This is a huge series, obviously, on the back of Queensland winning in 2026 and the first salvos are underway. Good luck with it all, mate. We'll catch you through the series.
0: No worries, Andrew. Thanks for having me on, mate.

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4: It's September 1983, and like millions of Australians, Prime Minister Bob Hawke has stayed up all night to watch the final race in the America's Cup.
5: Look, it's just indescribable. I'm drowned in champagne. Well done, congratulations. I don't think there's been a greater moment of pride for Australia than in what you've done.
4: The Australian sailing team had done what many thought impossible. After 2 weeks of intense racing, they defeated the Americans for the first time in 132 years.
6: Our country went nuts over it. We were told that the celebrations were similar to the end of World War II. And a day after we won the America's Cup, you could not buy a bottle of champagne in Australia. People still come up to me in the street, no matter literally where I am in Australia, to tell me what they were doing when we crossed the finishing line.
4: The Australian skipper was John Bertrand. He'd grown up on stories of a British relative's failed attempts to win the cup.
6: My great-grandfather, Thomas Perks, was one of the engineers that worked on Sir Thomas Lipton's Shamrocks in the 1930s in Southampton in England. So you might say it's a little bit in the blood, but I first got involved in 1970. And the Australia 2 effort in 83 was my fourth America's Cup.
7: So having had all these setbacks before, how did you go about preparing differently in 1983?
6: Well, there's nothing like scar tissue to learn. We'd been toughened up by the New York Yacht Club. They were a very tough operator to race against. Many people would say that Americans will eat their grandmother if required. So the reality is that we considered this was a war zone for this project. We worked 7 days a week for 9 months. Except for 4 days, to give you a sense of the focus.
4: Bankrolled by the tycoon Alan Bond, the Australians sent a 36-strong team to race in the New York Yacht Club's home course. Many worked behind the scenes, constantly improving the design of the 12-metre Australia 2.

0: the 11 crew sailed out from Newport, Rhode Island every day, blaring out the Australian band Men at Work and flying a boxing wallaby flag as a sign of aggression. The regatta started with qualifying races. Australia too kept on winning, and the waiting US team got worried. They thought the high-tech keel on the Australian boat gave it an unfair advantage.
1: There's no question that she was slightly better. But probably in hindsight, the biggest advantage we had, indeed, was the psychology of it all. We kept the keel secret. We put a skirt around it. And we developed very, very good credibility in terms of beating the foreign syndicates so that the Americans really never knew what they were racing against. And from a psychological point of view, that became a very powerful weapon.
0: The Australians defeated the best boats from the rest of the world to make the final against the Americans. But once the seven-race series started, everything went wrong. There were mechanical failures, and then human error crept in. In yachting, crossing the start line in the lead is vital. But this requires split-second timing. And in a race the Australians needed to win, John Bertrand made a big mistake.
1: With the enormous pressure of the America's Cup, I was actually mistiming the starts just slightly relative to what was required. And indeed, in this particular race, we're over the line early and we lost about 40 to 50 seconds, which is a big margin.
2: Were you concerned that you were going to lose the crew? What happened in the boat at that moment?
1: The test of a team is particularly when your back's against the wall. Then we're going to win as a team, and if worst came to worst, we're going to lose together. When I personally blew it as the skipper of the boat, you know, the crew really formed around me and you might say helped me refocus.
2: And then that race where you'd had the terrible start, you were able to pull it back and...
1: We certainly were. We returned to the line, came back, we hit some beautiful shifts and were able to go on and win that race.
0: The Australians then brought the series back to 3-all, making the seventh race the decider. Still worried about his timing, John Bertrand spent an extra day on the water practicing starts. Then race day came.
1: This is it. This is the playoff that every athlete dreams about. We felt that we had a 50-50 shot at creating history, and that was all that we required. The race, as it turns out, was a humdinger. Justifiably, they call it the race of the century.
2: How did the start go? You've been practicing them, make sure you got it exactly right. How did the start of that race go?
1: The start was great for us, and we crossed in first place. Then the Americans got in front. Then they actually blew out to quite a large lead. And then it was a matter of then playing the wind shifts, very, very fickle. Mother Nature's never easy. The key is what's the wind going to do in the next 10, 20, 30, 60 seconds. And that means the best computers we have at the moment are still between the ears, the supercomputers called the brain, connected to the eyeballs. And you're looking out to look at the wind on the water to be able to pick up the light zephyrs of wind. When it really counts, it's the super accurate information only that should be fed down the boat. And that was the case. Invariably, one would get a lot of chatter that was irrelevant because of nerves. It's really extraneous noise. And it was almost the boat was being sailed remotely. We're perhaps as close to perfection as we'd ever achieved in the world of America's Cup. And then, as it turns out, it was our turn to come back and we stormed back into the lead.
3: It looks like Australia 2 is going to go across
4: ahead. A gutsy move.
3: An unbelievable move to come across there now. If she gets it, it looks like Australia 2 is back in front. Absolutely incredible. The America's Cup can still go to Australia.
1: Then we were defending our position and Dennis Connor and his crew were endeavouring to break through, break cover and find any weaknesses. The physicality was extreme. From the crew's point of view and certainly from the grinder's point of view, who were ex-Olympic rowers, it was just a great feat in terms of their ability to pump out the power, but at the right time without overdoing it. One can get close to spitting blood at this point of the game. Perhaps the crew, the grinders in particular, weren't far off it. And that was part of, you know, our ability to eventually get the job done.
3: Australia 2 is by the line and the boat goes. There it is! She wins. Australia 2 has won the America's Cup.
1: When we eventually punched that line to finish, I remember the cannon going off. I don't remember the sound. I remember the smoke coming out. But a great sense of relief and then followed by excitement. But the first sense was incredible relief that we could at last go home, that we'd done the job.
2: You kept on saying to yourself out loud, I've won the America's Cup. Why did you do that, do you think?
1: It was literally, you know, one was to pinch oneself. Is this real or is this a dream that perhaps will just evaporate?
2: And just describe the scene as you sail back to Newport Harbour.
1: It just took us so long to get back. There were thousands of boats all congratulating us. An armada of boats. You literally could walk from one side of Newport Harbour in Rhode Island to the other on boats. The place was absolutely chockers. It took us, I think, an hour and a half just to get to our berth. There were sirens and helicopters and searchlights and flares and people and the whole champagne feel. It was quite extraordinary.

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3: 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Unbelievable!
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6: And welcome to today's programme from me, Adi Adedoye. And thanks for joining us wherever you are around the world. Coming up, we hear from the Arsenal manager, Mikel Arteta, about Tuesday night when Bournemouth drew with Manchester City and Arsenal were confirmed Premier League champions.
7: I was supposed to be here at Colney watching the game with the boys, but I couldn't before the game. I had to leave. I went outside to the garden and I started to do some barbecue. I didn't watch any of it. And suddenly the magic happened. My oldest son opened the garden door. He started to run towards me. He started to cry. He gave me a hug and said, "We are champions, Daddy."
6: More from Mikel Arteta to come, but first, Aston Villa are celebrating winning their first European trophy after 44 years. Thousands of fans filled the streets of Birmingham to cheer on their team as they passed on an open-top bus. This after Villa beat Freiburg from Germany 3-0 in the Europa League final in Istanbul on Wednesday. This was the reaction of Villa's coach Unai Emery.
8: I am so thankful for the players because they are necessary how they are as well following our ambition, the club ambition, the army ambition, my ambition. This is the reason I am not feeling the keen in this competition. I am feeling really thankful, and we are the keen together.
6: Our football reporter Manny Jasmi is with me. Yet another victory for Emery in this competition, Manny.
9: Yes, he's now been to six Europa League finals, winning five of them with three different clubs. No coach has won more European titles than Emery. I've been speaking to the former Aston Villa player and lifelong fan Gary Thompson, who says that without Emery's guidance, none of this would have been possible.
10: Unai came in 3.5 years ago. His first conversation, he spoke about being in Europe, and we were like, got to make sure we stay in the division first. But to be fair to him, we got into the Conference League that season, and we've just gone on from strength to strength. Everyone keeps saying, in Unai we trust. The man is a genius. He has done so well with this group of players. He's developed them. So as a fan and ex-player, I'm just absolutely delighted. I love to get out to Villa Park. I love to watch the team, and I love to see their development, which over the last 3.5 years has been staggering.
9: Well, Matty Cash described Emery as the king because he's won the Europa League five times now. But in terms of Villa, he's taken

0: them to two semi-finals and now a trophy. Where does he go down in the list of recent top Villa managers?
1: I think he's got to be right up there. I mean, they talk about Ron Saunders and winning the European Cup, and obviously Ron Saunders had left by the time we actually won the European Cup, but he won the league, and then obviously Tony Barton took over, we won the European Cup, then we had the Super Cup. So they're two of the biggest managers. Obviously, the likes of Tommy Doherty get a shout and whatever, but for actually winning games consistently, Unai Emery has to be in the top one or two managers for this football club. The players love him. The players enjoy working with him. The fans, we had to be educated the way they wanted to play, because we pass the ball around the back, it goes back to the keeper, sometimes takes an age to get forward, and initially we were like, get it forward, but the more you see what he's trying to do, he's trying to bait the opposition, draw him in a little bit, and it's worked really well. So as I say, as a manager, I'd have to say he's got to be in the top one or two.
0: And this, their first three games, you couldn't have seen this then, could you?
1: This season we started off, we couldn't buy a win, we couldn't buy a goal, we signed a couple of players, we signed Harvey Elliott, Jadon Sancho, Lindelof as well, but we didn't seem to have any impetus about us. There was no zip in the way we played. We couldn't move the ball. We couldn't score a goal. And so, if you said to me at the start of the season, "Listen, I'll tell you what, you could still end up winning a trophy and getting yourself into the Champions League as well," we'd have laughed at you, because we looked rudderless. Ezri Konsa said, "Unai Emery, call the players together," and he sat and said, "I'm worried, chaps." And because there was nothing coming off the players, the manager seemed to think maybe he'd been there too long, he'd spoke too much, because he does love a meeting. And so you could see the thing falling away. We got a result against Bologna in the Europa League, and we just went on from strength to strength, to in the end getting an 11-game winning run. We beat Arsenal at Villa Park around Christmas time, and people started saying, "I tell you what, this Villa team could challenge for the title." We were never strong enough to do that, but we have made massive progress since the first four or five games of the season.
0: Before Wednesday, Villa hadn't won a trophy for decades. So where do these players now sit in the long history of Aston Villa?
1: This football club, we had the 82, which people of a certain age, we bang on about all the time. And you can see the young'uns rolling their eyebrows going, "Oh, not again," because that's all we want to talk about. But they've got their own legends, their own heroes. The players that played, Martinez, Cash, Konsa, Pau, Buendia, Rodgers, Watkins, they're all legends now. They've actually done something that most Villa players have never done and probably will never do.
2: That's the former Aston Villa player, Gary Thompson. Manny, we've also heard from Mikel Arteta for the first time since Arsenal were crowned Premier League champions on Tuesday.
0: Yes, they did it without kicking a ball after Manchester City drew 1-1 with Bournemouth. And Arteta's been talking about how he found out.
3: "It's one of the best feelings I ever had. I was supposed to be here at Colney watching the game with the boys and certain staff, because that's what they wanted, but I couldn't. I think 20 minutes later, before the game, I had to leave. I went outside to the garden. I started to build some fire and I started to do some barbecue. I didn't watch any of it. And suddenly the magic happened. My oldest son opened the garden door. He started to run towards me. He started to cry. He gave me a hug and said, 'We are champions, Daddy.'"
0: Arteta is one of several coaches who's currently flying the flag for the Basque region of Spain. Unai Emery is another one, as is Andoni Iraola, who led Bournemouth to European qualification for the first time in their history. He and Arteta are actually long-time friends, and Arteta's revealed what he said to Iraola on Wednesday.
3: "I called him yesterday, first of all, to congratulate him for the incredible job that he's done with Bournemouth. Obviously, he said, 'I mean, you almost took the Premier League away from us, and now you help us to win it on the last day.' So, a quick call to say thank you, as well to show my admiration towards him and wish him the best in the next chapter of his career, which I'm sure is going to be very, very successful."
2: Yeah, it's a great week for Arsenal. There's plenty more on this on the BBC website. Now, just 3 weeks until the World Cup gets on the way, and veteran goalkeeper Manuel Neuer has been handed a surprise recall to Germany's squad. He's come out of international retirement to play in the tournament for the fifth time. Julian Nagelsmann has named his 26-man squad on Thursday. Let's bring in the German football broadcaster Konstantin Eckner. Manuel Neuer said in April that his retirement was set in stone. So what's changed?
4: Probably he put the hammer to the stone. I'm not sure. Julian Nagelsmann today said that Manuel Neuer's contractual situation was unresolved at the time. Now he has extended his contract with Bayern Munich for one more year. So he probably will retire next summer.

But up until then, of course, he's still an active footballer, and they got into talks. And yeah, in the past, let's say 14 days or maybe 10 days, the picture became clearer and clearer, and it became clear that actually Manuel Neuer will return roughly 2 years after he retired from international football following the European Championship. And yeah, he will play one final tournament. Of course, not everyone is happy. Oliver Baumann, Hoffenheim goalkeeper, was the number one after Neuer's retirement.

0: probably some people are unhappy about some things, but not necessarily. I mean, Serge Gnabry, the Bayern Munich winger, will be missed. He would have been a pivotal player for the team, but he is out with an injury. And other than that, I mean, a lot of hope is put on the shoulders of Florian Wirtz. And of course, Alexander Pavlovic. So players people know, of course, from Champions League. And also for everyone listening, there are 5 Premier League players included into the squad. So alongside Florian Wirtz, Nick Woldemar and Malik Chow from Newcastle, Pascal Gross from Brighton. So there are a number of players that will be playing. And Kai Havertz is the 5th one. He will be the starting forward for Germany.
1: And a very quick one before you go. I mean, how much pressure is there on Julian Nagelsmann because Germany crashed out of the World Cup stage in 2018?
0: Yeah, of course. I mean, if he doesn't do well at this tournament, I think his time as the national head coach is over. And also, if we're looking just at the brackets, Germany might face France in the round of 16. So there's actually a realistic scenario that at least that Germany might go out after the round of 16, or France will be disappointed. So

0: his club Santos, but it isn't thought to be serious, keeping him out for between 5 to 10 days, which might still mean that he misses Brazil's upcoming friendlies against Panama and Egypt. Brazil can change an injured player in their squad any time up to 24 hours before their first match against Morocco. Neymar's recall has been a divisive decision, with many in Brazil feeling that his form and fitness haven't justified his selection ahead of the Chelsea striker João Pedro. In his press conference on Monday, the Brazil coach Carlo Ancelotti said that Neymar still has nearly a month to prove his fitness, but that period hasn't started well.
1: Thanks to our football reporter Manny Jasmi there. Let's stay with football because it's been quite a week for Southampton. The Football Association's now opened an investigation over the Spygate scandal. And an independent disciplinary panel says that the Southampton manager, Tunde Ekhart, authorised the spying on rival clubs. They say it was a contrived and determined plan from the top down to gain a competitive advantage. Southampton admitted observing the training sessions of three different sides, and this could lead to those involved receiving bans. The Saints' appeal against being expelled from Saturday's Championship playoff final was rejected, and that means it'll be Middlesbrough who face Hull City in Saturday's showpiece event. Before we got the latest development from the independent disciplinary panel, I spoke to the former Southampton and Hull manager, Nigel Atkins.
2: So many emotions for everybody, isn't it? It's the shock of it all. And then obviously then you've got the anger of what's going on in the whole situation. Because many people, I feel for the supporters, you know, having been at Southampton and having been at Hull as well, you don't know what's going on. And then the Middlesbrough supporters are hanging on. But the Southampton supporters as well, they supported the club all season. They've got relegated from the Premier League and then they've got a chance to bounce straight back again. Emotionally, it's a wreck for everybody. And then to find out the integrity of the football club has now been tarnished, because obviously we had a really good reputation, and having been there myself as the manager and was getting promoted to the Premier League and been there for years, it's always been a well-run club from that point of view with the reputation. And now that's been tarnished, because at the end of the day, they've admitted to, use a word, cheating on the rules or not abiding by the rules that have been set a few years ago.
1: How do you think this impacts on Hull City's preparations?
2: It's an interesting one, because obviously Hull have got there and have done really well, and Hull have been preparing for to play Southampton, and now all of a sudden it's changed where they now have got a different opposition. They would have only had one day's training, if you like, today, in preparation for the game. However, I think Hull City would be in a far better position than what Middlesbrough would be, as an example, because they knew they were in the final. They knew they were getting ready, so they would have had a couple of days to celebrate getting in there, but then they would have been, right, this is our training. So physically, they'll be in a great shape. They can tweak one or two things tactically, because at the end of the day, they'll want to play the game they want to go and play. That's why it baffles me why Southampton have gone and done something which is, if you like, how much benefit would they have got from actually doing what they've got, the consequences of it? You know, I always talk about one rule: don't do anything detrimental to yourself, the team, the club. Face the consequences of your actions if you do. So there needs to be maybe a little bit of a wise head to say, listen, you shouldn't be doing this. Yep. The standards that we've got. So that's that. But I think Hull will be in a far better position physically. Mentally, they know they're going to be in a final than what the Middlesbrough players and staff would be.
1: That's the former Southampton and Hull manager, Nigel Atkins. Let's talk tennis now. And Jannik Sinner and Novak Djokovic will not be able to meet until the French Open final, after the pair were placed in opposite halves of the draw. Sinner's the favourite to take the crown in Paris in the absence of Carlos Alcaraz. In the women's draw, should they progress, world number one Aryna Sabalenka won't have to meet the defending champion Coco Gauff until the semi-finals. Let's bring in our tennis correspondent, Russell Fuller. Jannik Sinner's yet to win the French Open. How will he assess that draw?
3: I don't think he can have too many complaints, given that he's in the other half of the draw to Novak Djokovic and Alex Zverev. He won't have to play a top 50 player before the third round. And he has some tricky opponents. There's the flashy and unorthodox Frenchman Corentin Moutet potentially in the third round. It's always difficult to answer this question because you never know how the draw is going to work out. But if the seedings work out, he would play Ben Shelton of America and Félix Auger-Aliassime of Canada in the quarterfinals and semifinals. And they've not been in great form on the clay in recent weeks.
1: No, Carlos Alcaraz. So

0: a big opportunity for Novak Djokovic. Does he have a more testing route to the final than Sinner?
1: He does, and he's going to have to fend off the challenges of some of the brightest young stars in the sport if he's just to make it as far as week two of Roland Garros. Normally, at the Grand Slams, Djokovic peaks, but he's had one match on clay all season due to injury.

0: against the young Frenchman Giovanni Pecci Pericard. Very tall, big server, very dangerous. And in the third round, he could play Dino Prismic, who beat him in Rome, or the rising Brazilian star João Fonseca.
1: Coco Gauff is the defending women's champion. If she progresses and Aryna Sabalenka progresses as well, they potentially could meet in the semi-finals. Well, the tournament hasn't started yet. You have to see how they progress. But are we thinking one of these two might be the favourites?
0: I think there are probably four outstanding players in every women's draw at the moment. Coco Gauff, the champion, who'll start against Taylor Townsend of the United States, who reached the fourth round of the US Open in September. There is, of course, Aryna Sabalenka, the world number one, who could face a fellow Grand Slam champion in Naomi Osaka, potentially in the round of 16. And then in the other half of the draw, you have Elena Rybakina, the Australian Open champion, and Iga Świątek, who'd won 26 matches in a row at the French Open at Roland Garros until she lost to Sabalenka in last year's semi-finals. And she has a tough draw, and the name that jumps out, if she makes it to the third round and Yelena Ostapenko makes it to the third round, they will meet. And the significance of that, Ostapenko not only a former French Open champion, but she's played Świątek six times, and staggeringly, Ostapenko has won all six of those matches.
1: And one more for you before you go. The world-leading tennis players plan to limit their pre-French Open media commitments to just 15 minutes. What more can you tell us about that?
0: Well, this is meant to symbolise the approximately 15% of revenue which the Grand Slams allocate to prize money. The players aren't happy about that. And this strategy has been communicated to most of the top 200 singles players. And it's going to be a maximum of 15 minutes for those high-profile players if they agree. So they'll do a media conference, but then they will probably be limited in what they say to the major broadcast partners. And that is an attempt to put pressure on the French Tennis Federation's key commercial partners, and in time to get them to rise to increase the amount of money from their revenue that they pay the players.
1: Okay, thank you. That's our tennis correspondent, Russell Fuller. You can read more on that story on the BBC website. Let's turn our attention to basketball now, because Oklahoma City Thunder star Shai Gilgeous-Alexander scored a game-high 30 points to inspire his side to a 122-113 victory against the San Antonio Spurs as the reigning NBA champions level their Western Conference final at 1-1. At the Spurs star, Victor Wembanyama scored 41 points in the opening game, but was limited to 21 in the second game. Let's bring in basketball reporter Lindsay Dunn. For OKC, Lindsay, it was a must-win game facing the prospect of a 2-0 series deficit. So it was a big win for them.
2: Oh, absolutely. Historically in the NBA, if a team has went down two games to none to start it out in the Eastern or Western Conference final, they lose the whole thing. They needed to win this. But what I can say about the Oklahoma City Thunder, like you mentioned, the reigning champs, they were not even breaking a sweat going into this game. It was the first playoff game they lost in game one all playoffs so far this year. They were not worried. They knew that they could come back, that they have the skills to beat the Spurs, which is exactly what they did. And while you mentioned Victor Wembanyama, a huge change that OKC did was how they defended him. They made him uncomfortable with every shot. And yes, he'll make some freak shots, but they made sure that was not the case yesterday, like you said, holding him to just 21 points.
1: And Shai Gilgeous-Alexander was recently named the league's MVP for the second straight season, and he showed why.
2: Oh, absolutely. Putting up 30 points and, you know, perfect from beyond the arc. The only thing that I know bothered him after the game is he was 0-3 from beyond the arc, but he is just such an elite playmaker as well. He had 9 assists. He brings everyone in and makes them not only excel, but he makes them impactful on the court and their bench. In this series, the Thunder just proving how much depth they had. Their bench outscored the Spurs bench 52-25 points. And Shai was also a big part of that, helping be that playmaker and facilitator offensively.
1: One of the things that caught my eye was the number of injuries that the Spurs are dealing with at guard. I wonder what impact that could have on this series.
2: Oh, absolutely. When you have somebody like Harper going down in the middle of the game, Dylan Harper, that is, he already had 12 points and he was shooting pretty well. And he's also somebody that is an offensive facilitator. That's a big issue. And the fact that De'Aaron Fox, he's also not playing. They only lost by 9 points. And yes, De'Aaron didn't play in game one. They're big parts of that offensive puzzle that really helped the Spurs, and have helped Spurs rather, and helped them all season long. So injury is a big factor in the fact that they ended up dropping game two.
1: Now, the New York Knicks lead the Cleveland Cavaliers 1-0 in the Eastern Conference Final, with Game 2 in New York later

0: tonight. The Knicks mounted their biggest playoff comeback by overcoming 22 points in the fourth quarter to stun the Cleveland Cavaliers last time out. I guess a learning experience for both sides. What are we expecting tonight?
1: Well, I'm in New York right now. I'm actually sitting in a car trying to silence some of the New York City noise. It is all anyone is talking about. To put that in perspective, the Yankees are playing right now against the Toronto Blue Jays, the team that knocked them out of the playoffs last year in devastating style. Everybody's talking about the Knicks and how they came back and beat the Cavs when they were down 22 points in that fourth quarter. Very much a learning experience for the Knicks that they know that they're never out of a game. But for the Cavs, that was embarrassing. They left with their tail between their legs, and that they know for their fan base, they let them down. So many jobs and trades on the line with this series, specifically with what happened in game one. James Harden needs to make some shots. He had as many turnovers as he did made field goals. They can't just rely on him, though. It's lame to say, but it needs to be a team effort, and you did not see that from the Cavs. They absolutely gave up, especially in overtime.
0: Yeah, I can't wait to see this one. Lindsay, thanks for joining us on Sport Today.
1: Anytime.
0: To golf. And on today's edition of More Than the Score podcast, we find out about Aaron Rye, golf's latest major winner. Rye, who was very much the underdog in Philadelphia, finished 9 under par, 3 shots clear of the field to claim the US PGA Championship, which is the first major of his career. He hails from Wolverhampton in England, but says he was also representing Kenya and India, the birthplaces of his mum and dad. We hear from our golf correspondent, Ian Carter, and his former coach as a junior, Darren Prosser.
2: Yeah, he had a confidence, not a cockiness, but a confidence. And there was a, when I joined the Three Hammers, I was sort of playing more at the time and then just getting into my coaching. And there was a guy called Sean Ball that was doing a lot of the junior programs at the time. And Aaron was just another one of those kids. And then I bumped into his dad, Amrick, and he said, would you start doing a little bit of coaching with Aaron and have a few games with him? So we started like that on the range. And he had got something about him than the other kids. He could flight the ball better. He was strong, and he could hit all the shots. And when we used to go and play around the par three course at the Three Hammers, which is a great learning place, he would, very often, he's only sort of 8-9 years old, he'd very often knock it around in level par, and he was always trying to get one over on me. So I've got to be on my knock to sort of keep ahead of him. But we had some good fun, and determined character there, very determined.
0: And how proud is he of his heritage? He talks about when he won it, that he was doing it for Kenya and for India to a certain extent.
2: Yes, I was thinking he'd be very proud to say his dad Indian, his mom Kenyan, and Aaron's obviously born in England. So, yeah, I think he's very proud to be associated with all three countries' nationalities.
3: Yeah, he made a point of saying that when he was asked about his heritage in his press conference after winning the championship last Sunday. He's obviously got a potentially very important role to play, because we haven't had certainly a British Asian major champion before. So, he has that potential to influence an area that is growing all the time in a recreational sense, of the British population that is getting more and more into golf. And this can only help in that regard, I would imagine.
2: I agree, yeah.
0: What do you think is next for him, Ian? He's won a major. Could he make Europe's Ryder Cup team for 2027? I mean, what would need to happen for him to be in a position to be selected?
3: Well, by winning this major, he is guaranteed to be in all of the biggest events now. He's going to be playing in all of the majors for the next 5 years. He is going to be, he can play the USPGA for the rest of his life. He's got a lifetime exemption into that. But the fact is, he's into that virtual circle whereby you're playing in the biggest events, so you get the biggest ranking points, so you keep your position up at the upper echelons on the game. And so as a result, when Ryder Cup qualifying comes around, he's going to be perfectly placed to potentially win one of the six automatic spots in the European team, but also to catch the eye of the captain, Luke Donald, if he needs a captain's wildcard pick. And if you win a major as coolly as he did there, then there is no doubt that he is very much going to be on the radar of Luke Donald. Who knows where his form will be in a year's time? But I think one thing that we can be sure of is that he's not going to change much. This is proving very successful, incremental.

0: at the right courses to challenge for more major titles, and that might include the very next major, the US Open at Shinnecock Hills, because I suspect that will be a similar sort of challenge to the one we saw at Aronimink. And I expect him to be, you know, a much more significant figure than he has been in the game. I expect him to challenge for more titles, to be right up there in the upper echelons. He's number 15 in the world as it stands now. And I would expect him to hang around those kind of positions and be in the next Ryder Cup team.
1: 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That's all we've got time for. 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Will it be Tottenham or West Ham who join Burnley and Wolves in being relegated to the Championship?
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0: ABC News. Good morning, I'm Simon Lauder. The ABC can reveal that before the Bondi massacre, Australia's intelligence agencies had cut counter-terrorism funding to its lowest level since September 11, 2001. Sean Rubenstein Dunlop from ABC Investigations has this exclusive report.
1: The ABC has learned classified figures provided to the Royal Commission show counter-terrorism fell to its lowest share of resourcing this century at ASIO and other agencies before the Bondi attack. The decline happened despite billions of dollars in extra funding for Australia's intelligence agencies in recent years. A source with close knowledge of the inquiry says ASIO increased counter-terrorism funding after raising the terror threat level in 2024, but the share had fallen again by the time of the massacre. ASIO Chief Mike Burgess is expected to face questions about his response to the rising terror threat and anti-Semitic violence at public hearings next week.
0: A group of Australian women and children have left a camp for the families of jailed and killed fighters from the Islamic State group in northeastern Syria, bound for Damascus. Here's Middle East correspondent Matthew Doran.
2: The ABC saw the bus they were travelling in hurtling along the road from the Al-Roj camp in Kurdish-controlled northeastern Syria to the capital, more than 700 kilometres away. It was under escort from Syrian government officials. Speculation had been building the group would try to make a move more than a fortnight after four women and nine children successfully made it to Australia. Three of those women were arrested and charged on arrival by the Australian Federal Police. It's believed all of the remaining Australians in Al-Roj left on Thursday afternoon local time, although camp officials are refusing to comment. One woman is banned from travelling to Australia.
0: An Israeli human rights group has alleged activists who took part in the latest global Samud flotilla were subject to severe physical violence while detained by Israel. Israel has previously rejected similar claims made in previous flotilla runs by global Samud. The Israeli government says it's now deported the hundreds of people who took part in the flotilla, which included 11 Australians. Miriam Azim from Israeli human rights group Adala says the flotilla's legal team is preparing to take action in several jurisdictions, including the International Criminal Court.
3: There was really severe physical violence, especially in the time between the transfer from the military boat onto Ashdod port, where they were brought into against their will.
0: The head of the International Energy Agency says he's concerned the ongoing fuel crisis caused by the Iran war could lead

0: oil prices to enter what he calls the red zone in coming months. Head of the IEA, Fatih Birol, has not elaborated on what exactly the red zone is, but says with the Northern Hemisphere summer approaching, the demand for oil is about to skyrocket. In March, the agency, which includes Australia, coordinated the release of 400 million barrels of oil from strategic reserves. Mr. Birol says as those stocks quickly fall, demand will surge, leading to higher prices.
1: I mean, you can spend, but then there's the end of it. We are coming to the end of it. The problem is, end of June, early July, the travel season starts. What does it mean? Typically, oil demand, oil consumption goes up.
0: US President Donald Trump has vowed the United States will eventually recover Iran's stockpile of highly enriched uranium, despite Tehran saying it will not hand over the material. Iran is believed to possess about 400 kilograms of highly enriched uranium, which Mr. Trump claims was buried by US and Israeli airstrikes during last year's brief conflict. Senior executives at Snowy Hydro were paid more than $1 million in bonuses a month before revealing costs for Snowy 2.0 had further blown out. Here's political reporter Jake Evans.
2: The renewables mega project Snowy 2.0 is running $10 billion over budget, and the company announced last year it is expected to blow out beyond even that. But its board still determined to award $1.2 million in bonus pay to senior leaders, including $323,000 for Chief Executive Dennis Barnes, to be paid on top of his $1.7 million salary. The company says while Snowy 2.0 targets and other operational targets were missed, customer satisfaction, safety and culture targets had been met. The finance minister said pay was set independently of government.
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6: Getting to know you, getting to know all about you.
7: Yes, getting to know you last year, we got to know all the members of the ABC Rugby League commentary team that have become familiar with you over X amount of years. So this year, we're going to try and get to know some of your favourite NRL players and some of ours favourites that we get to speak to from time to time through every National Rugby League season, and let's see what we find out. I still think the most alarming thing we discovered in 2025 was Ryan Hoffman, the former Melbourne Storm star's absolute fear of cotton balls. What scares you the most?
8: Cotton wool balls.
7: Okay, I can't let that go. Why?
8: Oh, well, I just hate the way they feel. I don't like the texture of them, and I just get the heebie-jeebies every time I see one, or if one even touches me. I cannot touch them. I cannot be in the same room as them.
7: Cotton wool balls scares you the most. Okay.
8: No, I'm getting shivers and goosebumps right now just thinking about it.
7: Wow. All right. I'll move on. Let's find out, speaking of the Melbourne Storm, what Josh King, their front rower, may or may not be afraid of. He's on the line. G'day, Josh.
9: Hey, mate, how you going?
7: Mate, I don't know whether you're scared of cotton balls, but Hoffy is fair dinkum.
9: Nothing that weird. Yeah, he's a bit strange, old Hoff, so that doesn't surprise me.
7: We're down there earlier this year, and Luke Lewis mentioned cotton balls. Mate, I'm serious, he climbed up the wall. Just for your own knowledge, next time you bump him.
9: I remember that.
7: Yeah. All right, well, let's get to know you, Josh King. We know you as the front row of the Melbourne Storm. What's your nickname?
9: All the boys call me Kingy.
7: Oh, that's pretty dull.
9: Yeah, pretty basic, isn't it? Boring.
7: What about when you're at school? Do you have anything better? I suppose name lends itself to just adding the Y, doesn't it?
9: Yeah, that easy.
7: What about boring. What's your middle name?
9: John.
7: Josh John King. Okay. Yeah. What was your first job?
9: First job, I was an apprentice electrician.
7: Okay. And your first car?
9: First car, I had a little Kia Rio sedan that I used to put around in, a little red one.
7: Oh, how good. I've got a little yellow one. They're very, very good.
9: Lovely.
7: When and how did you fall in love with rugby league?
9: Probably when I was in high school, I reckon. That's when I really fell in love with the game. I started when I was 13 and, I was at the start just running around with mates. But as I sort of progressed a little bit and realised that start making a little bit out of it and making some rep teams, that's when I really started to love being able to get better.

0: and challenge myself.
1: So, yeah, what part of that journey was it when you thought, damn, I can make a career out of this?
0: Probably wasn't until I was about 18, I reckon. I made my first sort of reps team with the Newcastle Knights, and things sort of started to get a little bit serious and, you know, get a manager and all those sorts of things. So something around that point, like, I guess I've always tried pretty hard and tried to be the best version of myself. But around that time, it started to get a little bit more serious and, you know, really putting some effort into trying to make the most of the opportunities I get.
1: Now, this can be footy related, it can be from family or other people in your life, but the best piece of advice you've ever received, what would that be?
0: Probably hard work beats talent.
1: Hard work beats talent. Is that a Craig Bellamy mantra?
0: Craig does speak about that a little bit, actually, yeah. Hard work beats talent when talent doesn't want to work hard.
1: Yeah, nice. What's an achievement in your life you're most proud of?
0: I think, you know, being a professional rugby league player, a lot of our life and our achievements fall around that a fair bit. And I guess for me, coming down to Melbourne Storm, that was something that I was just so proud of. And to be part of this club now, such a successful club for such a long time. I've played 100 games down here now, so that's probably one of my biggest achievements in life and certainly in my rugby league career.
1: In terms of other sports, do you have a sport that you love other than footy?
0: Oh, I actually really like the F1, funnily enough. It was just been down on in Melbourne.
1: Is that from the Doco?
0: I got into it. I went last year. I only just sort of started watching Drive to Survive after I went last year. Went last year to it and just, yeah, it was really cool, the atmosphere and so much more that goes on behind the scenes that you don't see or don't really hear about, and just the tactics of it all. So it was, yeah, really cool to watch and go down there at Albert Park again this year and see them all race around.
1: Well, you've done that now. So what's a bucket list sporting event you'd like to go to?
0: Oh, bucket list. I think I don't really watch it. I don't follow it, but I don't think like the Super Bowl would just be unbelievable. I think you can't go past that. That would be a real experience.
1: Yeah, I reckon many will share that, going to a Super Bowl. Let's change the page a little bit. Your favourite TV show as a kid?
0: As a kid, when I was real little, I used to love Fireman Sam.
1: Did you?
0: Yeah, Fireman Sam.
1: Yeah, good. I'll be there.

0: I was way off. I knew it started with an S, though.
1: Just when I think you couldn't possibly be any dumber, you go and do something like this. And totally redeem yourself!
2: Dumb and Dumber and The Hangover are two of the funniest things I've ever seen. So I appreciate it. Yet my favourite movie was the same, Shawshank Redemption.
3: Easy.
2: Well, is there something about you, a hidden talent, something that we don't, or even your teammates don't know about you, Josh?
3: Probably one that I mentioned earlier, that I'm actually a qualified electrician. A lot of the boys don't realise that, especially the young boys who are only 20 years old or whatever, that I started out as a sparky in the mines back home in the Hunter Valley.
2: That must be so cool. Something goes wrong at home and you can fix it.
3: Sort of kind. I haven't done it for a long time now, so I'm qualified, but I don't know if I'm competent.
2: We are getting to know Melbourne Storm front rower Josh King on this Sunday afternoon. What about in the kitchen? Can you cook?
3: Nah, not a great cook. Like, I can cook to save my life, but I'm not real. I certainly don't have a passion for it. I'm pretty basic. I just keep it to me: protein, veg, and a bit of carbs. Chicken, rice, and veggies, or salad if it has to be.
2: Oh, well, you've got some range there. So if you did have to cook to save your life, you'd be able to do it.
3: Yeah, that's right. I can do it. The air fryer is my best friend. I love the air fryer. Nice and easy.
2: Yeah, how good are they? This question, I love getting the answers from my colleagues and now from you footy players. You get to host a dinner party and you've cooked your protein dishes. Which three people, alive or dead, are you inviting?
3: Yeah, this one's tough, isn't it?
2: There's
3: so many that you'd love to chat to. Thinking about it, like, I think Roger Federer would be someone that I'd love to have, and he's had such a successful career.
2: He'd be very nice and polite too, wouldn't he?
3: Yeah, that's right. Yeah. Seems like a really good person.
2: Yeah.
3: Maybe like Michael Jordan, mm-hmm. he'd be unbelievable. And I don't know, throwing a rogue one, I reckon he'd be a fair bit of fun, pretty wild. Freddie Mercury.
2: Yeah, well, and apart from anything else, he could entertain up a storm.
3: Yeah, that's right.
2: Oh, I like that. That is a mix. Roger Federer, Michael Jordan, Freddie Mercury. Does anything scare you? Please don't say cotton balls.
3: Does anything scare me? I'm not a massive fan of heights. I don't get heaps on heights. I don't think I have any crazy fears, like fears of cotton balls or snakes or anything like that, but certainly things I'd rather stay away from, yeah.
2: What are your favourite hobbies, Josh?
3: Favourite hobbies? I wouldn't say I'm not a golfer or anything. A lot of the boys like getting out and going and play golf or anything like that. I enjoy down in Melbourne. Obviously, it's nice to get out into the city and go out for dinners or go for coffees with the boys. It's got such a great food culture down here. So I enjoy trying new food and different things like that. And getting out. And I guess for me, I'm getting a bit older. So sort of start to think about life outside of footy. So I spend a lot of time in my days off meeting with different people and trying to work out what maybe in the next few years I might be able to transition into after footy.
2: Oh, gosh, you sound like another Luke Lewis. Do you have a favourite band or singer?
3: I'm a big Ed Sheeran fan. I do like Ed. Nice and casual, nice and cruisy sort of a voice. So,
2: did you go and see him when he was out here?
3: Yeah, I've been seeing him twice now.
2: Oh, okay.
3: A week or two ago in Melbourne at the Marvel Stadium, but that when he played at the MCG a couple of years ago, I went to that as well. That was unbelievable.
2: So is it Ed or someone else the best concert you've ever been to?
3: Ed at MCG, I think there was 110,000 people or something there that night in 2023 maybe.

0: Your favourite holiday destination, Josh?
1: Favourite holiday destination? Europe was really good. I've been and done a fair bit of Europe. Haven't done Greece. I'd love to go back to Greece and Spain. Europe. I went to Japan a couple of years ago. That was amazing as well. So there's a couple there.
0: You mentioned you're an electrician. Are you handy around the house in any other ways? Do you have a best achievement putting something together?
1: Probably the old man, mum and dad live on a bit of land back home on a farm, and dad built a big shed to store all of his tools and tractors and stuff in, and he made me wire that up, big high bay shed. So that's probably one of my best electrical jobs I've done. Nice at the end of the day to see all that finished.
0: Yeah, gosh. All right, now we'll get some quick fire ones here to finish. What's your take on clowns? Great fun or terrifying?
1: I don't get around clowns much. I think it's the environment that you're in as well. If you're in a dark alley with a clown, that would be absolutely terrifying. But at a 6-year-old's birthday party, I think I could.

0: it.
1: Fair. Summer or winter?
0: Summer.
1: Chocolate or vanilla?
0: Chocolate.
1: Sweet or savoury?
0: I love savoury, but I'm a big sweets guy. Go with sweets.
1: Peanut butter, Josh, crunchy or smooth?
0: I reckon now crunchy. When I was a kid, I couldn't stand the crunchy peanut butter, but I think as I've gotten older, I've just matured a bit more. Now I'll go crunchy.
1: Right. And finally, this is the big one to me. This tells me all you need to know about a human being. Tomato sauce, cupboard or fridge?
0: Fridge.
1: Attaboy. You're a champion. Josh King, so good to get to know you, mate. Appreciate your time. We'll catch you soon here on ABC Sport.
0: Thanks, mate. Great to chat.

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4: Eddie, thanks so much for joining us today on the ABC. Can you just take us back to that insane, incredible run? When you think back to the day, what strikes you? What do you remember from that moment?
5: Oh, man, what I remember is, like, days before the race, Coach and I have been talking about, like, just focusing on execution rather than time. And, like, that's all we've just been focusing on. It's just seven quality steps from the blocks. It's just, like, don't think about anything else. Just seven quality pushes, head down, and just after the seven quality pushes, just go. And, like, that's what I've been emphasizing and just trying to get my conscious, like, into it as well. And, like, that translated over into the race. And, like, after the seven steps, I just, like, went and, like, just put my head down. And, like, around the 30 to the 40, that's when I started going. And I just, like, just kept relaxed, just moved my arms as fast as I can. And just until the 90 meters, I ended up swimming. But, like, after when I turned my head around and, like, running at 9.84, I was, like, shocked. Like, the best time situation I can say is just very shocking to run that time, especially, like, I never thought that I was capable of running a time like this in my life.
4: It must have felt quick because, as I said off air, in the vision, your head, you're snapping around to see the time. Was there a sense, hey, I've executed this perfectly?
5: Well, actually, yeah. Like, I just felt like there was no trips, no slip-ups, like, and no tightness. Like, I beat, like, the big-name sprinters as well. So it's like, oh, it's got to be, like, a great time. And, like, when 984 just popped up, then when I look at the win rating, I was like, ah, it's a bugger. But, like, I was just still, like, shocked that I actually ran that fast.
4: Tell me about the reaction from people in your life, but also maybe people you didn't know, but, you know, you knew about. Were there sort of surprising people reaching out who were obviously very impressed and excited by what you just done?
5: Honestly, actually, a lot of people, but, like, there is, like, a lot of names and, like, keeping up. I'm like, but, like, from here on out, after the 984, I ran, like, something that, like, I mean, after the 984, like, so many messages has came across, like, from internationals from different countries, and, like, it's just so hard to keep in tabs. But, like, Lachlan Kennedy and Gal Gal, like, sent me some messages, and, like, I just said thank you so much and I appreciate it. And it's, like, it's pretty good to, like, get like messages from these top sprinters as well, like, telling me that I'm doing a good job.
4: Sprinting's such an individual pursuit, but Australia feels like it's got such a special team vibe and space right now. The men's 4x100 just equaled the national record over the weekend and then finished fourth in the world in Botswana. You talk about Gout and Lockie. Is there something, a sense of something really special building in that sort of overall Aussie team component right now?
5: Actually, over the years, when I've seen, like, Australian sprinting have been developing over the time, it just got me, like, thinking, like, we came a long way, man. Like, who knew that, like, now we're becoming a powerhouse in the world? And it's, like, it's good to see, like, everybody's, like, finally, like, developing and, like, running, like, great times in the world stage. And it's, like, it's only going to get better from here on out. And, like, us running fourth in the world relay, I mean, them running fourth in the world relays is, like, awesome. It's just signals that, like, in world championships to come, like, we got this. Like, we can start, like, podium and, like, running, like, great times and, like, also building history and a foundation for the next generation to come.
4: Why were you not involved in that meet over the weekend? I think a lot of Australian athletics fans would have loved to have seen you involved. I'm sure that, you know, it's a complicated thing to get to Botswana. Can you help us understand there?
5: Okay, so there's two things. We had the dual meet over the weekend. It was USC versus UCLA. And the other thing was, like, Coach and I were discussing, like, that we just want to put our focus onto the NCAA commitments, as, like, if I flew to Botswana, then, like, it'll just mess up the training and it'd mess up the schedule and it would make me, like, not perform well the way I want to perform in the big stage in the NCAAs in a few weeks' time.
4: So you're taking a real, you know, big picture, long-term approach. I think there's a lot to be said for that. And, you know, it sounds as though in an Australian sense, you guys are really lifting each other up. Is there a healthy rivalry there as well? Because as I say, ultimately sprinting, it's about as individual as a sport as it can be at times as well.
5: Yeah, absolutely. Like, it's just healthy. Like, even though, like, on the track, like, we may be, like, intense and, like, maybe, like, intense and, like bitter rivalry. But, like, at the same time, it's all love. But, like, we're just trying to run good and, like, run fast. But at the same time, it's just, like, we just push each other. And, like, at the end of the day, like, after our races, we're just boys. And, like, we're just, like, having a laugh and, like, just love and just loving life again and just being boys.
4: Is there a bit of friendly banter, you know, in the, I don't know, the Instagram DMs, the texts from guys like Gout and Luck, you know, I guess winding each other up or G-ing each other up?
5: Oh, there is like some of that, but like at the end of the day, it's all friendly and love between all of us, man. And that's at the end of the day, that's all we could be doing.
4: It's crazy to think that not that long ago you were representing New Zealand, you know, Kiwi-born guy, lived in Canberra, went back to the NZ, now you're in the green and gold. Why did you make the switch to Australia, for those who aren't as familiar with your story, Eddie?
5: I appreciate my time with Team New Zealand, but I am looking forward to the future with Team Australia.
4: Oh, that's low-key, man. You're keeping it tight.
5: Yeah, just there is a lot of like information behind the doors that like I don't feel comfortable sharing. But
4: is it hard? Yeah, is that part hard for you to have, you know, people, you know, they're obviously sort of asking that because we're all sort of familiar with the sprint scene. And then you have a someone like yourself who's, we see doing incredible things across the ditch in New Zealand and you burst onto the scene and there's just a natural curiosity there. Is that a challenging thing for you to have to reckon with?
5: Honestly, it's like, it's tough at times, like, because like, I just don't want to like spill the full story because like of what happened behind the scenes. But like, honestly, I just try to give it like the shortened version and like the obvious version of like, of why I switch over to that, switch over from New Zealand to Australia, but instead of like getting into full detail, because like, it can get very messy.
4: It must be hard for you. For the more casual fans who have seen you sort of burst onto the scene, I'm interested as well in your choice to go the US college route. It looks as though it's working so well. Brent Emanuel, your coach there, seems to have unlocked something in you. How has he and the program in the United States helped you sort of flick the switch?
5: Honestly, being in a college like University of Southern California has like unlocked so much potential of me, like from like sticking, for finally having a structured system and like having things that I should focusing on. Like we have dietitians, we have trainers, and like we have strength and conditioning coaches, and it's like, it's very helpful. And it's just like, and also we have sports psychologists as well, which also puts my, which is the reason why my mind is the way it is. But like, we're using all these resources, actually helps us to like become the best athlete that can be. And but once, when I'm always listening to my coach and like always put full trust in him, like all eggs in the basket, it's like the thing now, look at me, I'm just performing like the way that I'm actually performing, all because I just put trust in the whole system of University of California, and I'm appreciated to be here. Fight on.
4: Sprinting comes in the family. Your dad, Gus, raced for Ghana, held the Kiwi record until you broke it. What was that like, taking the national record off dad? And what's maybe the best piece of advice that dad has given you over the journey?
5: Honestly, when I broke my dad's record in 2022, it was amazing. Like, it just felt like the record has been there for like 25 years, and like for his own son to beat it is like something that nobody would ever believe if I just like say it. But like when I pull out the sources, they're like, holy, that's insane, man. And it's like, it's crazy, man. It's like honestly crazy. But like the advice that my dad always always gives me, especially to this day, is just like, just don't worry about others and don't like focus on the outside nights, just focus on yourself and focus on like what you gotta do and just be locked in and like ignore the haters and just run, man. Just run, just relax, just have fun with it.
4: You talk about just running, but there's been times where you've looked at other sports as well. As I understand it, you've pursued or dabbled with rugby, American football. I believe that you were thinking about being a wide receiver at the University of Hawaii, I think. What can you tell us about your time thinking about potentially being something, you know, athletically involved outside of sprinting?
5: Well, honestly, it has been a tough path, man, because, like, ever since 2017, I've been missing games left, right, and up, from, like, outside circumstances to, like, ridiculous policies. It's just, like, it was just frustrating. So, like, playing these obstacles just, like, was like a back door from sprinting, because, like, it's just in case sprinting doesn't work out because of, like, the policies and, like, everything that's been going through and the lack of exposure that I've been experiencing. Rugby and football were, like, the two sports that, like, I thought that, like, with the speed that I can translate, it can, like, and I developed skill, it can, like, make me into a great rugby or football player. But, like, instead, it just, with football, it's, like, it's much harder than it looks rather than, like, a speed. Like, it's just all about positioning. It's about where you're at in the football field. And it's, like, also football IQ, because, like, if you haven't played for a long time, it's, like, super hard to pick up, especially the older you get.
4: I guess the question on every Australian sports fan's lips, I guess we're impatient, we're greedy, is how much faster do you think you can go, Eddie? Like, to run 9.84 in all conditions, you know, that is obviously the fastest any Australian has ever run. Is there a sense that you can get even quicker?
5: Yeah, I believe I can get quicker. Like, this is only my second year back, and, like, I'm feeling like I haven't even hit my peak yet. So, like, it's only going to get faster from here. And, like, I don't want to put a projected time out there, but, like, I just feel like I could, like, hopefully be in the top list of all time for the World Athletics. Like, it'll be amazing to be a top 10 one day, but, like, for now, I just gotta, like, work on my mechanics and just try to get bigger, stronger, faster, and just go from there and, like, just run as fast as I can. And I believe I can do it, man. Just believe I can, like, crack the 9.7s.
4: Wow. How big has Australian athletics been for your evolution? Do you feel like they're helping you get the best out of yourself?
5: Oh, yeah. Like, ever since I've been in Athletics Australia, everybody has just been helpful, and, like, everybody has been caring, and, like, from the athletes to the coaches to the trainers to the dietitian, like, they've been playing a big role. Like, they've been, like, investing in us very, very well, and, like, it's paying off. Like, the world relays, like, we had 6 out of 6 teams that made the Beijing World Championships, and that's, like, very special. That's, like, showing how we're progressing, and that's what I'd love to see. And, like, it's going to just build a bigger generation. One day, like, we're just going to be a powerhouse like the US and the UK when it comes to the Olympic stage and the World Championship stage.
4: It's absolutely thrilling to hear you talk about running 9.7s, to see you buying into Australian athletics and wanting us to be competing with those absolute superpowers. I assume the Olympics is logically the next huge goal on the horizon, LA 2028. You're in California right now. What do you feel like you need to do in the next 2 years? And are we going to get to see you competing in Australia, Eddie? Like, the idea of you, Gout, Lockie running at, like, a Murray plant meet or something like that, that is absolutely mouthwatering for Australian athletics fans.
5: Well, the thing is, like, it's just NCAA commitments. But, like, after the NCAA championships, well, I'm going to make a decision whether I'm going to go pro or if I'm going to go back to college for another year, and we can go from there. But, like, I'm hoping, like, if things go well, hoping by next year I'll be back racing in Australia, doing the circuit, and, like, racing Lachlan Kennedy and Galga, which I'm looking forward to it. Like, it's just something I've been looking forward to, is racing those guys. And it's, like, I'm just grinning ear to ear. Like, I just can't wait to just verse them. Like, it's going to be something special. And I believe, like, we're going to run something crazy, not just in the 100, but in the 200. But, like, yeah, can't complain one bit. It's just, like, just got to see what happens in the NCAAs. And if I can finish the job, then, yeah, hopefully by next year.
4: Mate, we're enjoying the show from a distance. We hope to see you on a home track sooner rather than later. Thanks so much for sharing your story with us today and sharing your time. We appreciate it, man.
5: No worries, man. Thank you for having me on board.

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1: Who are the hogs for the homeless, he says? 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
5: We're able to catch up with Aaron Pidgeon, operations manager at the Devils, a short time ago. He is a busy human this afternoon with two games to look after, but he was good enough to carve out 10 minutes or so a short time ago before we jumped on air just to tell us about how this program has been built, some of the challenges, North Hobart Oval, and the relationship with the north of the state in the early stages of the Devils' existence. Take a listen. Aaron, thanks for jumping on for a chat on Grandstand. Let's start with the women's. It's been a long and grueling pre-season. We've spoken to the girls a couple of times in the lead-up to today's game. They've all been pretty tempered, I suppose, in their approach. But from the outside looking in, or somebody inside the bubble but not directly part of the group, how have you

0: seen the girls' preparation, and what have your observations been ahead of today's historic game?
1: Look, I think they're really well prepared, mate. To be honest, it's been a long pre-season, and that's probably been the hardest thing for them. We've sort of had a couple of break periods, but they've had to sit back for sort of 7 or 8 weeks now and watch the boys play and experience success, which is, you know, really hard and probably just makes it feel like it's, you know, they've been waiting forever. But they're well prepared. I expect that there'll probably be some nerves early today. I mean, for most of them, they won't have played in front of a big crowd, and a different level of competition, but we're pretty confident that they'll put out a good showing today.
0: What have been some of the challenges that have been presented with getting both the men's and women's team up for the very first time? You've had the men sort of rolling for 6 weeks or so now, and it's been fairly successful, it's fair to say, but the women's about to embark on their journey. What have been some of the major learnings, I suppose, over the past 3, 4, 5 months?
1: One of the biggest challenges, obviously, has been bringing together a team from scratch. It's fine to identify the right talent and build the right talent, but you've got to teach people to play with each other and in a system. And obviously, we've dragged in people from all over the state, but also all over the country in both programs. So, in a 4 month, 5 month tops for the girls pre-season, you know, it's actually not a lot of time to get them integrated, get them learning systems, structures together, and that kind of stuff. So that's certainly been one thing that the boys managed to achieve really, really well. And we'll find out with the girls today. I think they've done a great job, but it's a bit of a test. And the other thing probably was just that with both of the squads, we had a lot of players coming in that have been playing just at local level. And, you know, with respect to all involved and the amount that they can invest in it, there are a lot that had sort of been managing long-term injuries and probably hadn't had the level of medical attention that they needed and that we've been able to provide to them. So it took quite a lot of work, and it was a fantastic piece of work by our high-performance medical team to just get players back to full fitness and then actually increase their conditioning to the point that we can be highly competitive in the competition.
0: How have the logistics of North, South, Northwest been for both programs in terms of training and getting the group together and getting cohesive? We've heard, you know, some of the girls players, they're sort of juggling other things. One's training to be a firefighter, I think. We've got mums, yep. We've got sisters playing, yep. And all those sorts of things. How's that juggle been?
1: It's really challenging, mate. I mean, we're in an environment where all of these athletes are semi-professional, and I mean very semi in terms of the remuneration aspects of it. So the guys and the girls are all working full-time or studying full-time, or they are mums and you know, have all of the responsibilities that go along with having young children and that sort of thing as well. So that's been a real challenge for them. And also the travel's been hard. The boys, a lot of the Northern athletes in the boys program chose in the pre-season to move down to Hobart to train as, you know, part of the larger group where the bulk of the numbers was, because a lot of the players returning from interstate had moved to Hobart. Girls have been a little bit different, and I think it's just around their commitments and different motivations that they've stayed in their regions. And the commitment in particular by the North and Northwest girls, given that the bulk of training has gravitated to Hobart, a couple of reasons, one of which simply being, you know, challenges getting access to quality facilities in the North. That's really hard. Those girls are getting on a bus every Wednesday night to travel down here and travel home, and the commitment is huge. But they've been absolutely amazing in that commitment and their attitude to the program, and that'll all start to pay off for them today when they hit the field.
0: Yeah, it's a real show of the level of dedication that does exist. I want to talk about Jackson Artemis. He has been left out of today's team for, I suppose, obvious reasons. We expect him to be picked up by a club at the AFL mid-season draft. What sort of endorsement is that on the program, I suppose? He comes across from South Freo. He's played 6 games with the Devils, 18 disposals, 4 marks, you know, 3 tackles, that sort of thing, and all of a sudden he finds himself with an AFL chance. You must be thrilled in terms of the advertisement that is for the program that you've put together, that you've got somebody drafted so highly so quickly.
1: Yeah, we're really proud of that, you know, assuming that it happens. Obviously, mate, there's, you know, we've been talking to a lot of the clubs and that sort of thing, and the media speculates, but, you know, certainly Jackson's been, you know, touted as going very high in the mid-season draft, and there's a couple of other athletes that we're well aware that clubs are looking into heavily as well, so who knows in a couple of weeks' time what that might look like. But I think it's a testament to everyone involved here at the club. I mean, the coaching staff that we've been able to put together, the fact that you know, we're probably balancing a really delicate space between going, okay, we are a semi-professional program, but we want to run it to the greatest degree we can professionally. And the amount that the actual athletes themselves are prepared to commit in a semi-professional environment has been incredible. So, you know, I think that we can actually, this VFL program is a critical part of our own development pathway, but I actually think we can play a huge role in developing, you know, talent for the entire AFL system. And I think that's shown out this year. And I think, to be honest, that'll continue to be something we focus on and be a strength of our club moving forward.
0: I remember Brendan Gale saying sort of prior to round one in the men's that there was some trepidation from AFL HQ going back, you know, 12 months or so ago about even having a VFL program because they didn't think that it might not be possible. But to have, you know, four wins under your belt as a men's team, a women's team about to run out and some AFL draftees, it's a real sliding doors type moment, isn't it?
1: Yeah, it is. Look, we understood the challenge. There's no question about that. And we were in conversations with the AFL for, you know, quite a while about that and what it would look like. But we knew the assignment, we knew the risk, and we took that on, you know, with great confidence in our ability as a club to deliver. And look, you know, the biggest challenge as well with it all, mate, is you know, financially, it's not a cheap program to run, right? And when you're paying, you can only get sort of $10 a ticket at the moment for games and all that sort of thing. It's challenging revenue. But we knew the importance of this program in so very many ways to preparing ourselves for 2028 in the AFL and AFLW, and also the importance of getting this program integrated and operating very quickly as a clear path, a link, if you like, in that pathway from the juniors into AFL competition. So we understood their view. We were sort of resolute in what we needed to happen, and I think so far we've been really successful in that. But there's still a lot of work to do.
0: Just a couple more before I let you go. I know you've got a little bit on today, so I really appreciate you joining us
1: right.
0: for a quick chat. But you're back at North Hobart Oval today. You had the round one game there. 10,500 people turned out for that men's clash. There was a bit of an assessment done afterwards around some improvements that might be able to be made or an analysis of how the day went. Have you sort of looked a bit deeper into how you can make the experience at North Hobart a little bit better for fans? And are you more, I guess, clear-eyed on what needs to happen at North Hobart to ensure that it's a really good venue for VFL footy going forward?
1: Yeah, absolutely, mate. I would say that we were pretty clear-eyed leading into round one as well, mate. The reality is that it's a really good community facility up here, but at the end of the day, it's a community facility. And, you know, there are shortcomings that are, you know, just due to the fact that, you know, it probably does require a little bit more of investment around some infrastructure for crowds of, you know, 7,000, 8,000, 10,500 people, which serves its purpose beautifully for you know, local crowds week to week. But, you know, when you bring a bigger crowd in, it tests the system. I think the local council, the Hobart City Council, North Hobart Footy Club here have worked with us really closely. And we're just trying, obviously, to make incremental change to improve the experience. But, you know, the reality is that if this was a venue that needed to cater for, you know, 10,000 people on a regular basis, then, you know, it probably needs some investment to be able to do so successfully in the long term. So, yeah, we've made a few changes to this game. We sort of really have a very strong continuous improvement focus as a club. So at all our venues each week, we'll continue to look at how we can make that patron experience better, noting, of course, that we're not an AFL club yet and, you know, we don't have AFL revenue yet. So it's that fine balance between putting on a really good show but still, you know, operating at that semi-professional level that the VFL is at.
0: And just lastly, on the, I guess, north-south, you know, split that sometimes happens here in Tasmania, how have you found that in terms of ticket sales, memberships, all of those sorts of things? With the Devils program so far, the crowds in Hobart have been very, very strong. They've been a little lower in Launceston. There has been some, you know, extenuating circumstances around the ground being sort of under construction up there and some weather and
1: yeah.
0: Whatnot. Has the North been a little sort of slower to adopt the Devils so far?
1: If you look at the pure numbers, you'd make that judgment, right? It's hard not to, but the reality is I just don't think that's a very clear assessment. Like, it, as you've pointed out, there's so many different factors from, you know, local competition scheduling, you know, day of the game. You know, we had a Sunday game up there the other week, which is a little bit different. You know, there was a junior carnival on out at Georgetown, I think. You know, we've had weather. We've sort of probably walked into, to be honest, this you know, things that are outside of our control. We've walked into this perfect world in Hobart going so far, and I'm standing here, you know, right now, and the sun's shining and blue sky, you know, and there's just been a few other factors that are coming to play in Lonnie. So not something to concern us. Would we like to have more people there? Absolutely. But as you pointed out, there's just so many factors that come in. Look, I expect that over the next couple of games here in Hobart, when we're backing up against local competition and the weather gets a bit nasty, that, you know, we'll see some lower number here as well. But all we can control, Matt, is to keep putting a really good product on the park and a good, you know, a good product in place for the patrons. And we think we'll keep getting strong crowds.
0: Aaron Pidgeon, thanks so much for the chat on Grandstand. I'll let you go. Busy day for you. Best of luck for the men's and, of course, the women's in their historic VFLW season and competition opener this afternoon.
1: Cheers, Chris. Thanks for support.
0: Aaron Pidgeon there, operations boss at the Tassie Devils.

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0: ABC News. Good morning, I'm Simon Lauder. The US President Donald Trump has said again that an open and toll-free Strait of Hormuz is a non-negotiable part of any peace deal to end the war with Iran. The American leader also insists Washington will receive all of Iran's enriched uranium as part of any agreement made. That's despite reports Iran's Supreme Leader Ayatollah Mujtaba Khamenei has issued a directive that the country's uranium should not be sent abroad. President Trump again claims Iran is losing hundreds of millions of dollars a day to the situation in the Strait.
1: We want it open. We want it free. We don't want tolls. It's international. It's an international waterway. They're not charging tolls. Right now, they are losing $500 million a day is what it's projected. I don't know. It sounds like a lot of money.
0: Israel says it has now deported all the Gaza aid activists as it deals with recriminations at home and outrage abroad over their mistreatment in captivity. Here's

0: Global Affairs editor Laura Tingle.
1: Australia is one of a number of countries to formally express their anger at the treatment of Gaza aid flotilla activists by Israeli officials this week. But the filmed maltreatment of flotilla members at the hands of Israeli guards and taunting by far-right minister Itamar Ben-Gvir has also sparked debate and recriminations in Israel. Prime Minister Benjamin Netanyahu rebuked Ben-Gvir for actions not reflecting Israeli values, but the PM has faced criticism for not sacking his minister. Mr. Netanyahu's stance reflects his domestic political exposure to the far right, but also his recognition that the incident has badly damaged Israel's international reputation.
0: It's been revealed the British government did not vet the former Prince Andrew before making him trade envoy. Here's Europe correspondent Elias Kluwer.
2: Newly released government documents reveal no security vetting was carried out or even considered before Andrew Mountbatten-Windsor was appointed a UK trade envoy in 2001. The disgraced royal stepped down from the role in 2011, partly over his friendship with convicted sex offender Jeffrey Epstein. He's since been stripped of his titles and is under police investigation. He denies any wrongdoing. Elias Kluwer, ABC News, London.
0: Two Australian men who allegedly took a black flight to Indonesia from far north Queensland have been sentenced to 7 months jail. Indonesia correspondent Tim Swanston reports.
3: Zulfikar Al-Jaburi and Duong Tan Lee were arrested by Indonesian officials when a plane they were on landed in Merauke in South Papua in November last year. Australian Federal Police allege the two men are fugitives, with Mr. Al-Jaburi on bail for kidnapping offences and Mr. Lee wanted for arrest on serious drug offences. Australian Federal Police allege the two men were picked up in far north Queensland while the plane had its transponder turned off, which was later reactivated over international waters. The two men were sentenced to 7 months jail for arriving in Indonesia without a valid visa. Tim Swanston, ABC News, Jakarta.
0: The federal government is launching consultation to shape the next phase of its national plan to end violence against women by 2032. Labor says since coming to government, it's invested more than $4 billion to tackle domestic, family and sexual violence, but says there's much more to be done. Minister for Social Services Tanya Plibersek says her department wants to hear from a wide range of community voices so the government can adapt its response to new forms of abuse.
4: We see new threats like tech-facilitated abuse, stalking apps and tools on phones, non-consensual sharing of intimate images. There's a whole new frontier of abuse, and it's driven a lot by what's happening online. So we need to evolve what we're doing.
0: Two cleaners have escaped from a fire at a luxury dealership in Melbourne's inner east overnight as police search for those responsible. Costa Heratos reports from the scene.
5: Glass remains shattered on the floor of the double-storey Aston Martin dealership in Richmond this morning after a group of up to three offenders rammed the front of the business overnight. Police say the trio then poured an accelerant and set the business, with several cars worth hundreds of thousands of dollars, on fire and fled the scene. It took firefighters about 7 minutes to control the blaze, containing it to the front of the building. Two people inside were also able to evacuate. The scene remains cordoned off this morning, with police searching for those believed to be responsible.
0: ACT public school teachers and staff are going on strike today for the first time in 15 years, with a two-hour work stoppage, keeping all public schools closed until 10:30 local time this morning. It comes amid negotiations over a new enterprise agreement. ABC News.
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0: We begin this broadcast by acknowledging the traditional custodians of the land on which this match will be played today and pay our respects to their elders past, present and emerging. We extend that respect to Aboriginal and Torres Strait Islander peoples listening.
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0: The multi-format series between India and Australia and a tough act to follow after a thrilling game two, which went deep into the night on Friday evening, in which the final ball was bowled twice. Nicola Carey out caught at mid-wicket. India had broken the streak, only for it to be overturned by the third umpire. The final ball re-bowled with a free hit. Carey took it down the long on for a couple, and as a result, the Aussies ended up getting home to extend their world record run to 26 straight ODI victories. Corbin Middlemass in commentary alongside a very happy Melbourne Demons supporter, former Australian bat and Sarah Elliott. Sarah, that's a tough follow-up act after one of the all-time great ODIs back on Friday night.
1: It certainly was one of the all-time greats. Outstanding game. And, you know, India got so close. How will they respond today? How will they turn up today? The heartbreak of thinking they had won the game, only to not. So really interested to see how they come out today. Great to see we've reversed what's happening. So with Australia having a bat first, what depth we saw with both the bat and the ball from the Australian team.
0: Changes for both teams. We'll get to all of those momentarily. For Aussie rules fans, cricket season starts here. The first thing I'd say is you're late. There's already been two games in this multi-format series. Australia won them both. The first one in comprehensive fashion by 9 wickets with 9 overs to spare. And the other night it was decided off the very last ball. Australia running down 275 to win. It's the most that they've chased during this record streak of 26 consecutive ODIs. Some star performances throughout. Beth Mooney at the top of the order with an unbeaten 125, her second ODI 100. And yet she's straight back into the middle order with the return of Rachel Haynes. So 3 changes for the Australians. The 3 that come in, Rachel Haynes is back from an elbow injury. She did score 93, not out, back in game 1. Also in, Annabelle Sutherland, playing her first international since 2020, so her first of the calendar year. And Stella Campbell, the teenager, another one unearthed by Australia in the bowling department, the right arm quick. She becomes the 146th player to represent Australia in one-day international cricket, which means there's 3 outs. And the outs for Australia, Hannah Darlington, Darcy Brown and Georgia Wareham, who was hurt back on Friday.
1: That's right, Wareham with a little strain to her quad, I believe. So she's out. Exciting to see Brown come in. What a great opportunity. Stella Campbell coming in. What a great opportunity. This young, quick, fast bowler. Really looking forward to seeing her in the second half of the game.
0: The Indian team, Sneh Rana, comes back. She played game 1, 9 overs, no wicket for 46, a right-arm off-spinner, and she takes the place of Poonam Yadav, who has haunted Australia in previous series and yet hasn't really had the same impact so far through the first 2 games. So Poonam Yadav, the leg spinner, misses, and Sneh Rana back. The other 10 remain the same. You can hear Rachel Haynes just taking guard. She's going to receive the first delivery. And as you touched on, Sarah, the Aussies are going to have a hit first, so a day game. Won't be any day-night conditions here with the Aussies just struggling a little bit. Their top order under lights back on Friday. And with the 10 a.m. start, it'll be played entirely in the daytime. Something different in the series for the Aussies, having to hit first.
1: Yeah, absolutely. And that swing that we saw in that second game just brought so much excitement. Like, the spell of the opening bowlers in that game was terrific. Really put the Australian batters under pressure, but we're not going to see that today. We know the conditions are really good. The pitch looks terrific. The outfield's been pretty quick. These Australian batters are going to be batting with a real freedom and a real sense of boldness. They know what their lineup can do. We saw McGrath, we saw Carey come in. They've got so much depth in this lineup that these two openers can play with a lot of freedom. Still needs to be controlled. They need to, you know, build a platform from which to launch, but this could be a really exciting first 10 overs here.
0: They put on 126 for the first wicket batting together in game 1. Haynes 93 not out, and Healy made 77 off as many balls. But Lisa Healy was out for a third ball duck in game 2. And Julian Goswami is going to bowl the first ball, the leader of the attack at 38 years of age. She bowled the final over back on Friday, which went for 13. And ultimately, India fell short. Let's see in game 3. It's well wide of off stump. The first delivery to Haynes, and she lets it go. A dot ball to start, a couple in the grippers. India predominantly in the dark blue in their throwback ODI strip, which is paying homage to the men's team of the 1992 Cricket World Cup in Australia. And the Aussies again in the canary gold with the yellow pads. And Rachel Haynes with her dark green helmet on.

Ends up tall, awaits Goswami. Bowls on leg stump. Haynes clips it off their toes. Metal race away for four. Very fine. A loose one from Goswami and Haynes off the mark with a boundary.

0: Swami in again, bowls to Haynes, who's forward defending. Bat and pad close together out on the leg side. There's no run.
1: Goswami carrying such a big load for this Indian team. You touched that, you know, she's 38 years of age. She's been around for nearly two decades, carrying a load with the bat and the ball. She's come in with some late order hitting to get them to that total they got to. But in terms of the ball, she needs some of her younger counterparts to rise up to today's challenge.
0: 20 and 28, no two hits so far with the bat. Here she is, fourth ball and forward Haynes. Confidently just stonewalls it out on the offside to Vastraka at cover, and there's no run.
1: She's certainly got the consistency, maybe lacks a little bit of the potency that she bowled with maybe 10 or 15 years ago in terms of that real heat, but certainly a world-class bowler. Just need someone that's dangerous, someone that's going to take wickets. That's going to be key early. They need to get a couple of breakthroughs.
0: Goswami hits the crease again, delivers to Haynes, who lets it go just outside the off stump. It's a good leave. No wicket for four, the Aussies winning the toss and batting first.
1: You can already see that the ball's not swinging around anywhere near as much as it was in that second game for the Indian side. Meghna Singh also very good in both of her two one-day internationals so far.
0: Regulation field, deep third, fine leg, couple in the grippers, ring field, Goswami full, Haynes driving, straight to Vastraka at cover again, end of the over, so just the four from it. Australia winning the toss and batting first, Haynes is back and opening the batting. Australia no wicket for four after one. Corbin Middlemass alongside Sarah Elliott, Emma Ingalls, Dirk Nannis, Matt Clinch, Alistair Nicholson all to join us throughout the day. Glorious day again in Mackay with the temperature in the high 20s. Not a cloud in the sky. And Harriet Park looks a picture for the third of these ODIs. Multi-format series, which you've touched on, so you get 2 points for a win during the limited overs games. I'm sure we'll talk about it a lot during the day, but very soon, Sarah, our focus will turn to the day-night pink ball test starting on Thursday.
1: I'm so excited for that. It's been 15 years since these two teams have played a test match against each other. The fact that Australia are going to play two test matches this summer is just remarkable for where women's cricket's come from in the last few years. So that's pretty exciting. Day-night test, how exciting. When we saw how much swing there was a couple of days ago, makes me really excited for what that test match might bring.
0: John Manning with us as well in Mackay. We'll see if we can get John at the end of the next over. Give you a little bit of a scene setter as Meghna Singh, who's been so good in her first two games, takes the ball from the other end. Outside the off stump, Healy on the back foot, punches it away through cover point. Chase on downhill to the western side of the ground. It'll be pulled up inside the boundary. And Smriti Mandhana does the fielding. Lisa Healy's back for two, so she's off the mark. First ball. Always nice after a third ball duck on Friday just to get a little bit of bat on ball and away from ball one.
1: Yeah, absolutely. We know Midge likes to feel that ball coming onto her bat pretty early in her innings. She won't be fazed by missing out in that first one day. As she plays with freedom, that's her role on the team, is to go out there and really take the game on. And that comes with the risk, of course.
0: Singh full to Healy. Some hesitation as to whether to play it or not. In the end, glides it down to deep third for a single. So she moves to three and trots through to the other end. The Aussie seven without loss, eight balls in.
1: Certainly great conditions to be batting in. Pitch looks like it's carrying through really nicely. You can really trust your hands. Value for shots through the outfield.
0: Are we giving her credit for that shot, or did she try and let it go and it just hit the bottom of the bat?
1: I'm going to give her credit for it. Very well glided.
0: She's three off two balls. Now standing at the non-striker's end. To Singh bowls to Haynes, who's forward. And the lefty just defends out on the offside. There's no run.
1: Terrific late hands there from Rach, just letting it come to her, not searching for it. It's when so many openers get into trouble when you go searching for the ball. Team psychologist can probably breathe a little easier now that Rach is back out there playing after he struck her on the elbow at training a few days ago. Caused her to miss the second one-day international.
0: Singh bowls to Haynes. She's forward and defends to cover. There's no run. Gaikwad fields at cover there for the left-hander.

0: It's the one change for India. So Poonam Yadav outs and the runner comes back in. Rana played game one, the right arm off break bowler, and Poonam Yadav, the leggy who took four against the Aussies in that T20 World Cup opener, the Sydney Showground. Out of the Indian team for the third ODI. As Meghna Singh fall to Haynes, who's driving on the up through cover point again. It'll run away towards the eastern boundary line and skip over the rope for four. Haynes with her second boundary. The Aussies 11 without loss, Haynes to 8.
1: She doesn't miss out on those, Rach. Just overpitched, outside her off stump. Beautifully played. Forward a point through the covers. She just knows her game so well, Rach. She knows where her go-to shots are, and if you're going to pitch in that area, you're going to pay for it.
0: Last ball of the over. Meghna Singh full again to Haynes. Again, she's driving, but picks out Guy Quad at cover. There's no run, so a dot ball to end the over. Meghna Singh's first costs her 7. The Australians no wicket for 11 on grandstand cricket. Sarah Elliott and Corbin Middlemass. Let's kick it down to John Manning, who's at Harrah Park. John, set it up for us. What kind of a day is it in Mackay?
2: Well, Corbin and Sarah, it's a spectacular day here in the tropical north in Mackay, which is rapidly becoming Australia's sporting capital. We hosted 2 NRL semi-finals last week. This week, we've got 3 one-day internationals between Australia and India. It's about 24 degrees here in Australia's new sporting capital. The pitch looks like it's quite flat. This is the second match played on this same pitch, and we're expecting plenty of runs here today.
0: Thanks, John. Looks an absolute picture. John Manning in Mackay.
1: Certainly makes me want to be up in Mackay, the way John talks there.
0: No doubt. Goswami to continue from the Bridge Road end. Outside the off stump, in the air. Healy, thick edge, looking to drive. Safe, though, down to Meghna Singh at deep third for 1. She moves to 4. Haynes is 8. No wicket for 12 in the third over. Of course, grand final night last night. Sarah, you are a lifelong Melbourne supporter. What was the night like?
1: It had me nervous there, second quarter, start of the third quarter. But what a massive win. It was the perfect game to watch as a spectator. Had plenty in it, but then to know that we'd won it and could relax for that last half of the fourth quarter.
0: Goswami to Haynes, lets it go outside the off stump. How did you celebrate it in, obviously we're in lockdown in Melbourne. It would have been a very unusual grand final experience, I'm sure, as your team breaks a long-standing drought.
1: Yeah, absolutely. Normally we're away on holidays with the whole family, watching it together. But, you know, just to have the 3 kids, one was already in bed, so the 2 kids sitting nice and close and just quietly watching it was pretty special, actually. This is the one year I actually want footy season to keep going. You know, I'm happy to keep talking about it for another couple of weeks.
0: Aussies no wicket for 12. Goswami full. Haynes again forward defending a ball on middle and leg. Out on the leg side, there's no run. It is the one great thing about sport that it sort of speaks all languages, doesn't it? No matter sort of whether you're an Aussie rules fan or not, watching teams sort of celebrate championships or titles or premierships, there's something cool about it. And I think even if you're not a Melbourne supporter, you couldn't help but feel chuffed for them last night.
1: No, absolutely. Just the way they took the game on. And yeah, you're right. It does put smiles on lots of people's faces, whether you understand the game or not, when you see people celebrating and happy for what they've achieved.
0: Goswami in again, bowls to Haynes, who's forward defending, a little edge onto her pad, rolls away on the offside, there's no run.
1: And exactly the same watching the Aussie girls have that victory a couple of nights ago. Just that contest, the fierceness of it. You see these players put their heart and soul on the line, really, and you know, heartbreak for India. They got so close, but then to see that jubilation, you know, on Carey and Mooney's face as they embraced after the game, that gives you goosebumps, really.
0: Haynes on strike, awaits Goswami, who bowls to the left-hander, and again forward, solidly defending, back out to mid-off. It's a great time of year. There's this couple of months in US sport, I'm trying to think which month it might be, might be even in October, where all the sports are sort of up and running around the same time, and you can sort of watch any of the major 4 sports. And it feels like in Australia we're getting to that more and more, where and I know a lot of people lament, oh, there's no change now. It's straight from the end of the footy into the cricket season. But if you're a sport lover, they intersect beautifully. As Haynes awaits Goswami, she's forward defending out the cover. And again, there's no run. So end of the over, a good one from Goswami, just a single.

0: recover from it. Three down, no wicket for 12 for the Australians. But if you're into the rugby league finals, you can watch them. The AFL finals, we've got obviously the crickets up and starting both at a domestic level for the men, and we've got the women obviously playing in the internationals. So there's plenty of sport on offer if you're looking for it.
1: Oh, it's unbelievable. And, you know, it coincides with school holidays. I've got the three young kids at home and they just love it. The TV's on in the background and they're playing their own games. Cricket, footy. We've done a little bit of rugby, which is a little bit scary for me as their mum, as they take it pretty seriously. But, you know, fantastic to watch. I've got to say, though, I'm happy to be sitting where I am, sitting watching now. These players, they do really pour out so much energy into these games, and the highs and lows that you go through as an elite sports person can be pretty draining. The highs are awesome, and that's why you do it. But you think about some of those harder moments. It's nice to be able to look back and still celebrate and enjoy the success that the girls are having, but not have the lows that go with it.
0: New over starting from Meghna Singh. No wicket for 12. The Aussies bowls full to Healy. Shifts across her pegs and clips it off her toes. Through square for one. A single taken. Smriti Manada does the fielding out in the deep. Healy to five. No wicket for 13. And in the NRL, so the Melbourne Storm, who were the prohibitive favourite on preliminary final night, upstage the Penrith Panthers. I mean, these two teams were the best sides all year. They met prematurely after the Panthers had a hiccup in the qualifying final. And so now we've got a rematch of that game, the Panthers and the Rabbitohs, for all the marbles next Sunday at Lang Park in Brisbane. An All-Sydney showdown. As Haynes off leg stump works it away to mid-on and no run, Natalia Raj fields.
1: Just love that they're on different weekends, you know, that as a sports fan in Melbourne, rugby's really grown over the last decade. Certainly, you know, as an outsider, and it's great to be able to look forward to that next weekend as well, even though it's two Sydney teams playing.
0: I'd spent a couple of years living in one in Brisbane, two in Sydney, so it's a great matchup as Singh bowls outside the off stump and Haynes drives to cover. There's no run. And again, probably similar to what we felt with this sort of romantic grand final, Melbourne and the Western Bulldogs, you know, two teams starved of premiership success. And then when the grand final rolls around and they're pitted against each other, it's in Perth on the other side of the country, where you think we've had a run of all these interstate teams playing in grand finals. And I love the concept of playing games away from the MCG and big time finals. But you would have thought of all years, as Singh bowls to Haynes, who's forward and defending on the offside. It had to be that year that it went away, and similar in the NRL. But finally, they get a grand final up in Queensland. We've seen the Cowboys in recent years have their turn, and Brisbane probably going back a few years now. And you get this dream all-Sydney final. The boys from the foot of the mountains in the Panthers up against the lads from Redfern and the South Sydney Rabbitohs, and it's up north.
1: Yeah, it's crazy times, isn't it, that we're living in?
0: As Meghna Singh on her way in again, bowls to Haynes, who's forward and defending out the point. There's no run.
1: It certainly wasn't until I moved to Darwin that I realised how big rugby league was. I think as a Melbourne person, born and bred, to get that there's another code in Australia that's just as big as what we've got in Melbourne and with the AFL. I used to hate Aussie warm-ups. The girls always wanted to play touch. Thankfully now they've changed. The AFL world comes into the warm-ups as well.
0: Ball to come in the fourth as Singh bowls to Haynes. Wanted to drop and run on the offside. Set back for Strucker. Trying to throw it back at the stumps. It clips Haynes' bat on the way through, so they won't get any on the overthrow. And Haynes told to stay there, so she's 8 off 20. But remembering, she has the two boundaries, so she's only had two scoring balls out of the 20. 8 not out. Healy's on 5. The Aussies after 4. A no wicket for 13. John Manning is with us up in Mackay. Did you watch a footy last night, John?
2: Yeah, I certainly did. It was an amazing game. Such a close score in that third quarter, and then Melbourne just completely ran away with it. But as you said before, it's that event in the US where they have all the sporting events on the same day. They call that the sporting equinox, where the hockey, the baseball, the basketball, and the football are all on the same day. It's actually quite rare. It's only happened about 20 times in history. But we're seeing a very, very similar event up here in the tropical north with, as I said, the NRL last week, the cricket this week, and last night, just up the road in Townsville, was the doubleheader of the Rugby Championship with the All Blacks, the Springboks, the Pumas, yes, and the Wallabies playing. So a really amazing array of sport up here in the tropical north in this September.
0: Thanks, John. John Manning with us up in Mackay. A win for the Wallabies last night as

0: Well, 27-8 over the Pumas. Start of the fifth over here. Aussies winning the toss, batting first. 13 without loss. As Goswami full to Healy. Second ball of the over. Plays back to the bowler and there's no run.
1: Been a really good start from the Indian bowlers here. Not seeing the same amount of swing. A little bit of swing, but nowhere near what we saw the other day. They're just putting the ball in the right areas. We saw the last over end in five dots. This one starting in two dots. Just building some pressure, putting it back on these Aussie batters. Got plenty of runs to come.
0: Healy on strike, awaits Goswami. She's driving, playing and missing. A big swing wide of her off stump. And through to keeper Gosh. Throws her head back. Healy's on five, Haynes eight. The Aussies no wicket for 13. Talking about the loaded calendar, it's sporting-wise across multiple different codes, and that says nothing about just the cricket calendar, which is always so loaded as well. You sort of check the scores in the morning. You've got county scores to catch up with. The IPL, the men's domestic season started. England are in a series against New Zealand at the moment, and the women's series over in the UK. And obviously here we've got the Aussies in action as Healy's nicking off. Going on the back foot to Goswami. It squirts away down to deep third and a misfield from Meghna Singh. It'll be four for Healy. An unconventional boundary in the fifth over. The Aussies no wicket for 17.
1: And just really missed a trick there. They built that pressure so nicely. The ball before, Goswami floated up and we saw Midge have a crack at it. Nearly nicking. And then this one, another follow-up. Terrific ball, edging. And a misfield by your opening bowling partner just releases all that pressure that you've been able to build up.
0: Goswami on her way in from the southern end of the ground. Bowls to Healy, darts one back in. Hits the right-hander high on the pad and rolls away on the offside. There's no run. Stifled appeal. Healy 9, Haynes 8. No wicket for 17. The Aussies in the fifth over.
1: We've talked a little bit about Indies appealing. They don't mind appealing, giving a shout, asking the umpire lots of questions. They might have missed out in that last game. Carey looked to be fairly close. And the appeal wasn't out compared to their normal appealing.
0: Last ball of the fifth over. Goswami wide of off stump and Healy lets it go. So end of the over, four from it. Healy 9, Haynes 8. No wicket for 17 after 5. The Aussies winning the toss and batting first. A couple of changes. Snee Rana's back for India. Sunam Yadav misses out. Meanwhile, for the Aussies, they've made three changes. Georgia Wareham's hurt. The two teenagers are out in Darcy Brown and Hannah Darlington. But they bring in another teen on debut, Stella Campbell. In number 33, she becomes the 146th player to represent Australia in ODI cricket, the 19-year-old. Took 3 for 38 in a practice game against India last Saturday. Gets her opportunity for real here. Annabelle Sutherland's back. Another teenager. And then Rachel Haynes, who missed game two with an elbow complaint, struck in the nets. He's back up top and on strike as Singh bowls a short ball. Haynes looking to hook, plays and misses. Top ball to start the new over. No wicket for 17, the Aussies.
1: I like seeing that from Singh. Just dug one in there. These Aussie batters really under a bit of pressure. They're only the one scoring shot off an edge in the last over. Only one off the over prior to that. These bowlers are doing a great job at building pressure. We know the Aussies like to really take the game on. They'll continue playing their shots if the ball's there.
0: Singh into Haynes. Rising up around her hip. Just plays and misses, drops away on the leg side, and they scamper through for one.
1: And that's a good thing. That's what we want to see, the getting up and down the crease as a batting partnership, particularly opening. You want to share the load with your opening batter. You don't want to spend too much time at one end. The Australians very, very good at that. We saw Mooney do it superbly yesterday with those, 2 days ago, with her soft hands. Important that you're still busy, you're getting up and down the crease, as well as looking to cash in on the looser one and put it away to the boundary.
0: So no wicket for 18 with a leg by. Brings Healy on strike. Meghna Singh to the right-hander. She's back and just punches out the cover. Gaikwad fields and there's no run. You could pull apart Friday night's game to within an inch of its life. It felt like

0: there were some really big moments that India missed when they were in a winning position. Sort of singles turned into twos by the Australians. The bowling choices at the end where they'd sort of gone away from the quicks on a sort of dewy night. And then Goswami comes back to bowl the final over. Singh bowls outside the off stump. Cut shot from Healy. Again, straight to the fielder. Gaikwad at cover point. There's no run.
1: Yeah, as a spin bowler, I'm always biased. So put that out there first. But I thought they maybe missed a trick bowling Goswami for that last over. And then, yeah, you're right. We talk about the no ball so much and wasn't it? But if we're really honest, there was a lot of fielding errors under pressure. We saw the keeper have a throw at the stumps. And that's what India really need to look at more so, the 1% things.
0: Singh bowls to Healy. She's forward. Just defending out the backward point. Smriti Mandhana is there. There's no run.
1: The Australians may be batting with just that touch of wariness today after, you know, they were 3 wickets down really early on in that Friday night game. Conditions totally different, so it doesn't necessarily call for it. But the Indians are bowling superbly here, building pressure. They'll be looking to get this breakthrough to really capitalise on how well they've started this game.
0: Last ball of the over, Singh to Healy. Pulls the ball short and wide outside off, through mid-wicket for four.
1: What a shot. She's so good off that back foot, Healy. Very quick to pick up that it was a little bit shorter than the previous deliveries. Straight back onto that back foot. Amazing. Great shot. Good release of pressure.
0: Hopped all over at the Aussies. 22 without loss after six. Healy on 13. Haynes on 8. Matt Clinch coming in for the first time today.
2: 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Australia versus India.
3: 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Very fine. That'll go for four. Bowls the next delivery. Stumps. She's caught behind, I think. Yes, she's nicked it. Got the outside edge.
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4: Thanks, Corby. Australia done for 22 after six overs. Morning, Sarah. Morning, everyone.
1: G'day, Clinchy.
4: Goswami to continue into the attack. Bowling to Rachel Haynes, who's forward, swinging and missing. This is taken by Gosh behind the stumps.
1: It's been a great start from India, really. Weren't sure how they'd turn up after the disappointment of Friday's game, but they've really come switched on and ready to go. This opening partnership has been great. A little bit of movement, but just bowling in good areas.
4: That's what we saw in the second one day international, weren't we? They were able to put pressure on early. Brought about the early wickets. Australia were 2 for 11 after five overs, 3 for 34 inside the power play. Early wickets and Australia were on the back foot. Struck. Contrast to game one. Next ball, Goswami. Forward comes Haynes. Haynes and it's past the outside edge. Just a bit tentative now, Rach Haynes.
1: Yeah, amazing what one game missing out can do. A little bit maybe unsure with the elbow still as well. And that reflects in how your feet move. But interesting position is that when you got Mooney on the sidelines waiting for her opportunity to bat, and that innings was just the best that I've seen for, you know, I can't remember. One we'll talk about for ages. And there's little mind games that creep in. Not for Rach, she's confident in her spot, but, you know, when you got Mooney there.
4: Goswami into Haynes, who's forward, opening up the face of the bat to run it down to deep third. For a single. Gaikwad does the fielding. Australia none for 23 in the seventh over. I'm assuming there's no conversation with Beth Mooney. You've just made 125. Does anyone have to go to you and say you are back down the order and Rach obviously comes in and opens again? Or yeah. Does everyone kind of understand that's the plan?
1: I think probably everyone understands that, don't they? Mooney is just very humble, very quietly goes about her business.
4: Yeah, it's not her personality, is it?
1: No.
4: Others in the dressing room, maybe younger, might sort of say, come on, skip.
1: Absolutely.
4: How do you change a player of the match? But then again, you look at some of the changes and Darcy Brown has bowled particularly well. All of a sudden, she finds herself out of the side. Hannah Darlington as well. It's an Australian team that has so much depth.
1: Yeah, absolutely. And you think a little bit that might be to do with a really tight schedule, particularly from the fast bowling front. We've got a lot of games of cricket coming up and then that test match that we want our bowlers to be right for.
4: It's all Julian Goswami charging it here to Alyssa Healy. Is forward, edging and through the gap at second slip. A little bit lucky as it runs down a deep third for a single. Healy to 14, 2 for 24 in the seventh over.
1: Those selection conversations, they make me laugh a little bit. The expectation, I carried the drinks for Australia on numerous occasions, lots of occasions. And I think the selectors came to the point where they wouldn't even bother telling me, you know, there was no knock on the door, it's just a note under the door, sorry, you're not playing. Or, we're not, everyone's playing so badly, we're not sure who to

0: drop, so you'll be 12th again. I remember that conversation was a hard one to take on a New Zealand tour, but the memories you have, hey?
1: It's on a New Zealand tour the team played so badly that they said, sorry, we're not going to make any changes. We'll give everyone another go. Goswami to Haynes, angling in on middle stump. She defends back down the pitch. A top ball.
0: That's right. That was the conversation. We were 2-0 down against New Zealand in a 5 one-day international series, and the conversation was, we're playing badly, but we're just not sure who to drop out of the side, so sit out the next one. And the note under the door, that's okay. You just expect it. The same as Mooney, just expecting that. I kind of expected the...
1: Comes with the territory, I suppose.
0: Yes.
1: Goswami, last ball of the over, bowling to Haynes, full of delivery. She drives down the ground and shuts short of mid-on. It was in the air momentarily, but it will find the rope for four. So Haynes' third boundary of the inning. She moves to 13 from 27 deliveries, the end of the over. Australia none for 28 after winning the toss and electing to bat.
0: The beauty there of having the right left-hand combination. We saw Mid struggling a little bit with the outswing that Goswami was getting a bit angsty, throwing her hands at a couple. Rotate strike and you get Haynes there. The left-hander, much more comfortable facing that in swinging ball and confident playing straight down the ground. Really good cricket, really good awareness of how each other works and how each other bats and when one's struggling and, you know, getting up the other end, helping your mate out.
1: The voice of former Australian opener Sarah Elliott alongside Matt Clinch on Grandstand Cricket on ABC Sport Digital and via the ABC Listen app. So if you want to listen to the cricket while you're out and about, download the ABC Listen app to your smart device. And look for the cricket ball. That's where you'll be able to hear all summer the action between Australia and India. And, of course, the women's series against England and the men's Ashes to take place later on in the summer. So 2-0 Australia lead, 4 points. Normally this would be a dead rubber, but the multi-format series means points are still up for grabs. Do you like that when you do have the opportunity to play a few more games?
0: Oh, absolutely. I think it really keeps the series alive and makes every game important. I'm rapt to see it being brought in across... lots of the competition.
1: Meghna Singh starts a new over from the Kipp Street end, rocking back as Healy and cutting backward a point, and will find the rope. Shefali Verma had a fair bit of work to do at backward point. She couldn't quite get her hand to it. As it crossed the rope, Healy moves to 18. Australia none for 32 in the eighth over.
0: Terrific to see India jumping on board with this format of the series. Traditionally, it's been against England where there is the test match. But great to see more test matches being brought into the girls' game. I know the players are very happy to see that.
1: Singh with her first delivery was wide outside the off stump, looking to follow up here to Healy. Just a tiny bit of movement as Healy defends into the covers. Not as much as we saw from game two, though. We are on the same pitch that took place for game two.
0: Yeah, that as dusk hit the other night, we just saw that ball really start to hoop around. Even McGrath got it towards the back end of the Australian bowling innings. Certainly makes it exciting, thinking forward to that test match.
1: Australia none for 32 in the eighth over. Meghna Singh, full delivery outside the off stump. Healy digs it out, plays through the covers. Nicely timed shot that'll find the rope for four. Healy to 22, none for 36 in the eighth over.
0: Terrific shot. Just picked the gap so beautifully. She's so dangerous once she gets going, Healy. She might give you a couple of chances early, but tell you what, the longer she's in, the more dangerous she gets.
1: Four inside the circle on the offside. A beautifully placed shot between mid off an extra cover. Sully arrives, the captain left shaking her head a little bit.
0: Absolutely. That's just class batting. Interesting. We haven't seen a lot of balls scored off. We've seen a lot of value, lots of fours, but not so much the ones in between.
1: Eight off the over so far. Singh short, pulled by Healy. Put away through mid-wicket for four. Back-to-back boundaries. As Alyssa Healy finds her groove. She's 26 from 19 deliveries after a couple of tentative shots early. Australia none for 40.
0: Always going to be the danger, isn't it, if you don't get the breakthrough while the ball was swinging. At some point, the Aussies were going to, you know, open up a little bit more. We know how dangerous Healy is. And she's really got that composure to her game over the past 3 or 4 years that's really come in. I think started as just aggressive, almost careless, but these days knows her game a lot better and plays with a lot better decision-making, I think.
1: Healy's looking to attack now. Singh comes charging in. Healy leaves it outside the off stump and it's called a wide as it just faded away late.
0: Certainly we've seen less extras.

0: I think that first game come straight out of quarantine, the bowlers were a little scratchy, but we've certainly seen the extras reduce in the second game and again to the start of this one.
1: And probably not surprising given that warm-up match, I think, was only 35 overs, so not quite the full game experience. It's not quite the same in training. Magnussen once more. Healy comes forward, defends it into the covers, and a dot ball. So 13 runs off the over so far with one to come. Australia none for 41.
0: Great recognising there from Midge. You know, already three boundaries off the over. Doesn't need to take that high risk. Great delivery there from Singh.
1: Singh bowling around 100, getting up to 110 kilometres with her quickest delivery of the over so far. Last ball of the over. Singh into Healy, who's watching it go past once more. Well wide outside the off stump. Deciding not to play this time, the wide not call. So Singh gets away with one. None for 48 after eight overs, with Healy on 26 and Rach Haynes on 13. Grandstand cricket on ABC Sport Digital and via the ABC Listen app. Australia winning the toss as they had in the two previous one-day internationals. They've chosen to bowl on that occasion today. No hesitation for the Australian captain, Meg Lanning, winning the toss and electing to bat. Three changes from an Australian point of view, with Darlington, Brown and Wareham coming out. Stella Campbell comes in for a debut. Rach Haynes returns to the Australian order. And Annabelle Sutherland gets her crack. So another quick, getting her opportunity in this Australian side. And for the Indian side, Yadav makes way for Rana, who comes back in. Lani Goswami into Haynes, gets a top edge, looking to drive down the ground. Should be out. And Shefali Verma takes the catch at mid-off. India finally get a breakthrough in the ninth over. And Rach Haynes is out for 13. Australia 1 for 41 in the ninth over. Welcome, Dirk Natas.
2: Hello, Clinchy. Come in first ball. Oh, I'm in, and Rachel Haynes falls. This is... She's been quite slow in the way she's gone about things, but that's more so due to the quality of the fast bowling that she's had to face. She's just been a little bit more aggressive in the last few overs, and it's brought about her undoing. And we're trying to force the pace, trying to up her strike rate. Once again, Goswami just gets that little bit extra bounce. Makes a ball that you may think is just a half volley that you can smack over the top of the infield a bit more dangerous, and falls as a result.
1: So Rachel Haynes back from the elbow injury that prevented her playing in the second one-day international, out for 13. India finally get a breakthrough, 1 for 41. Had Australia on the back foot in the second one-day international. Healy falling, Meg Lanning falling, Elise Perry falling, all for eight. You feel like that's sort of a full moon for a lot of international sides. And if you can get three of the big sculpts from an Australian point of view for not much, that's not going to happen on too many occasions. And Meg Lanning, the Australian captain, about to make her way out to the middle.
2: I just wonder so far whether India maybe could have been a bit further ahead. I think they've been a little bit gun-shy in the way they've positioned their field. They could have had Lisa Healy out as well. And then at 2 for 30 or 2 for 40, things might look a little bit more sinister for the Australians. Still a good position for Meg Lanning to come to the crease. Striking at 5 and over the Australians, and good time to come in.
1: So the Australian captain on strike, awaiting Goswami. She's forward, defending, getting an inside edge as it trickles out to mid on. Australia 1 for 41 in the ninth over.
2: I think in the previous game also, India were a little bit guilty of when the heat was on, just erring a little bit in their decision-making. I thought bringing Goswami on to bolt the last over in the previous game, I think that's more something that you're just used to always bowling a quick in the last over of the game, but the smarter play might have been to bowl a spinner.
1: Goswami wide outside the off stump. Meg Lanning's happy to shoulder arms and watch it go through to Gosh behind the stumps.
2: And I think we're seeing a little bit of that in the first spell, that the decision-making to take away a second slip. You start seeing Elisa Healy starting to play a few shots and you think, hang on, she's away here, we've got to defend. But I think the smarter option is to keep a second slip in, and she's hit two what would have been easy catches straight through second slip. could well very easily have had her back in the pavilion as well.
1: Such a confidence player as well. As Lanning's awaiting Goswami, trying to drive into the covers, but straight to Mitalia Raj at mid-off.
2: That's just a game that risk-reward. Sometimes when you're playing against the top side in world cricket, you're a little bit gun-shy, I guess, to try different things. But I think that's the way you unsettle these good teams. Do things a little bit different. You take a few risks here and there.
1: Goswami at the top of her mark. The Australian captain tapping of the bat. Edging and taken. Gosh takes the catch behind the stumps and India on fire. Goswami with a second wicket in this over. The Australian captain's gone for a duck. Australia 2 for 41 in the ninth over.
2: I think again, Lanning's a victim of this extra bounce in this pitch, the extra height of Goswami. Trying to be on top of that delivery, but I think it's just bounced a fraction more than she thought. I think Lanning not really in a great position to play that shot. Caught on the crease a fraction and suddenly Australia two down.
1: So Meg Lanning goes out for a duck. Goswami able to pick up two wickets in this ninth over with still one ball to come. And Australia now with Elise Perry to make her way to the middle of the pitch on the back foot after a promising start.
2: I think Australia would have been quite happy before this over to think about maybe this is the end of the opening spells of these two opening
1: get through
2: bowls.
1: The power play.
2: You get through it, suddenly you're cruising, you're none down. Now they find themselves in some trouble. And for India now, it's a question of how long do you keep these quicks on for? They're right at the end of their spell. Do you keep them going? Try and get a third? I think that's probably the smart option. Ball is still moving around a little, nipping around off the surface. What's Perry got for us?
1: Superb bowling from the 38-year-old Goswami into the new batter. Perry is forward. And playing it to Mitali Raj at mid-off. An awesome over for India. Australia 2 for 41 after 9 overs. Double wicket maiden for Goswami. Showing her wear in international cricket after having the frustration of the final over go against her. The no ball that was called. That's a great way to follow up, Dirk.
2: She probably deserves it as well. I think she's bowled quite well. Could have had Alyssa Healy twice, but for just not having that second slip, but then gets two wickets in the fifth over. And Australia now have to go back, rebuild again. Mind you, Alyssa Healy probably doesn't change her style of batting regardless of what's happening down the other end. So I think we'll see more of the same from her.
1: The voice of Dirk Nannis alongside Matt Clinch with you on Grandstand Cricket on ABC Sport Digital and via the ABC Listen app. If you want to get in touch with us, you can do so on the SMS 0467 920222 throughout the day. First change in the bowling attack. Guy Quad's going to come into the attack with her leg spin. So the openers have done their work. Meghna Singh none for 25 from her four overs. Wonder whether Goswami might get another over. It'd be pretty stiff to take her off after taking two wickets at 2 for 15 from her five overs.
2: Oh, you'd have to keep her on. That's not the way that they like to use her, though.
1: What's the mindset of Healy here awaiting Gaikwad? Let's the first one go wide outside the off stump.
2: Goswami's the one that they bring in halfway through in innings when they need to try and steal a wicket or burgle a wicket halfway through. And then also they like to bowl her at the death. So keeping her on is probably not the game plan, but I think it's the right thing to do.
1: Gaikwad wide outside the crease, rocking back. Healy looking to punch into the covers, but straight to Shefali Verma. He does the fielding. 2 for 41, Australia, having won the toss, elected to bat. Meg Lanning previously had been happy to send the Indians in. Gaikwad once more. Forward comes Healy, showing the full face of the bat as she defends back down the pitch.
2: Good opportunity for Perry. She hasn't been at her best with the ball. didn't feature with the bat in the previous outing either.

0: Obviously, Feature, but she didn't do well, put it that way.
1: Guy Quad flights the next delivery, rocking back Healy. Can't quite beat the fielder at point. Smirny Mandana does the fielding. You kind of feel like if Elise Perry could just get some runs, that might help her bowling a little bit.
0: Spot on.
1: Was there on call to present the Campbell, the cap to Stella Campbell, making her debut. Sixers teammates. Next delivery from Guy Quad, rocking back Healy. Just defends into the onside. So tight over to start with. After Australia lost two wickets in the previous over, I'm sure Healy's natural mindset would be attack, attack, attack. But cautious here. This Guy Quad starts things off tightly. Final ball. It's flighted at a good length, and Healy forward and defending is not willing to take a risk. So a maiden there from Rajeshwari Guy Quad to start her proceedings. 2 for 41 after 10 overs, with Perry in to get off the mark and Elisa Healy on 26. The wickets to Hall fall. Rachel Haynes was caught. Verma bowled Goswami for 13. And Meg Lanning caught behind by Gosh from the bowling of Goswami, out for a duck. Perfect day in Mackay, Harrop Park, now known as Great Barrier Reef Arena. Good to see some fans who are wandering along for the afternoon, a day match as opposed to Friday's day-nighter. Didn't the crowd get full value for their ticket on Friday night, right to the death, and a thrilling finish that I'm sure most that attended won't forget quickly. Goswami is going to continue from the Bridge Road end, bowling to Perry, her second ball, and she's defending. Looking to drive it straight to the bowler's hand.
0: The length has been fantastic throughout this first spell. Again, her natural length, because she is so tall, when she hits that good length area of the pitch, often people think maybe this is over pitch and maybe it's a drivable ball, but no, it bounces up and ends up hitting the splice. So it's actually very difficult delivery to try and drive.
1: The tall action of Goswami forward, pushing into the offside Perry. There's no real options to drop and run with. Four inside the circle on the offside. Australia 2 for 41 in the 11th over. She's got a beautiful seam position, Goswami. For a height, would make it tricky for a lot of batters if there's a little bit of movement there.
0: And she's very good from time to time bowling that sort of scrambled seam ball as well, and does it on cue.
1: Perry yet to get off the mark, forward, defending. Happy for the moment just to take her time to get set at the crease.
0: I think Australians, when you think about someone who does that, is sort of Glenn McGrath would purposely do it. So if you think of the way that he would have the scrambled seam coming down, that's exactly what we're seeing here. And she gets occasionally that ball nipping in, more nipping in predominantly, not so much going away.
1: One of the fastest bowlers in women's cricket, getting up over 115 kilometres as Goswami's into Perry, an inside edge as it trickles out onto the offside. She's not quite finding her rhythm yet, but showing a good solid defence early.
0: I don't think there's any reason to try and play any big strokes. Just see off this spell. What will most likely be the final over of her spell. Just play out these final two deliveries and get your innings going against the next bowler.
1: Goswami hasn't conceded a run in the last nine balls. He's very much got a rhythm going. Wide outside the off stump and angling in, and Perry once more content to defend. Australia 2 for 41 with one ball to come in the 11th over. Goswami's gone with the sunscreen once more, right up to the eye line. So just see a replay of the ball that dismissed Meg Lanning. Just a little bit of movement, which was enough to get the breakthrough, catching the edge of the Australian captain. Goswami with 2 for 15 in her 6th over. Bowling to Perry, forward inside edge that almost rolled back onto her stumps. It said just trickled on the crease line, rolling out on the onside at the end of the over. Australia 2 for 41 after 11, with Healy on 26 and Perry yet to get off the mark. Matt Clinch and Dirk Nannis with you on Grandstand Cricket.
0: I think also, when you see somebody defending like Perry has been doing with no intention of scoring, it's probably a good time to take the quicks off.

0: you're just wasting balls. You want batters to be playing their natural game and coming after the bowler when your quicks are on, rather than just straight out trying to defend.
1: So if you just flicked on the radio for the first time, Australia made three changes, with Darlington, Brown and Wareham making way for Campbell, Haynes and Sutherland. So the Australian 11 is Healy, Haynes, Lanning, Perry, Mooney. Back to the middle order, Gardner, McGrath, Carey, Sutherland, Molyneux and Campbell. India making the one change, with Rana coming in for Poonav Yadav. It's their 11, Mandana, Verma, Bhatia, Raj, Ghosh, Sharma, Vastrika, Goswami, Singh, Gaikwad and Rana. Gaikwad to continue, bowling to Healy, coming forward and just happy to defend. Good bowling. Who's going to blink first? Will Gaikwad give Healy a loose delivery, or will Healy look to a track using her feet here? She's able to get off the mark as she plays it down to long off. An easy single.
0: It's the first run of this partnership as well. 15 balls. So you can see the Australians are just thinking, let's just get through this little period. Let's wait till it gets a bit easier. I think they show the value in doing that in that previous outing where they were in all sorts of trouble. And Tali McGrath and so too Beth Mooney just were happy to bide their time.
1: Gaikwad to Perry, who's rocking back and just bunting it down to mid on. So they've got protection with long off and deep forward square. Be surprised they sort of haven't brought the long off up. As Gaikwad comes in, Perry opens up the blade, is able to just get it past slip to get off the mark, her first run after eight deliveries. Australia 2 for 43.
0: Absolutely.
1: Just feels like they're gifting it an easy run there. Australians are not scoring freely at the moment.
0: Doesn't look particularly... It's a great pitch, but it doesn't look particularly easy at the moment to score. They're scoring off bad balls, but when you bowl a decent delivery, it's hard to score.
1: Gaikwad to Healy, looking to come forward and then rocking back, defending.
0: So why protect bad bowling? Or why... You're spot on. Why give an easy single down to long off when you can ask the batter to try and play over the top?
1: Gaikwad wide of the crease. Healy looking to just late cut backward a point. Smriti Mandana will race after it. They'll turn and come back for two. So that's great running from the Australians as always. A real threat there. And after 12 overs, Australia 2 for 45. Healy will hang on to the strike on 29. In fact, Elise Perry will take the strike after that too. So Healy on 29, Perry on 1. Australia 2 for 45. See, from an Indian point of view, we didn't see Jemima Rodrigues get an opportunity at all. Thought she might have got a crack. Yastika Bhatia batted well in the first one-day international. They then promoted Mitalia Raj, who batted at 3 in the second. So there's still a few questions about India's top six.
0: There is. There's always that perennial question, what are you going to do with Mitalia Raj? She's clearly an outstanding batter, but it's just that intent of scoring, and batting at 3, and what does that do to everyone around? You can't afford to have someone striking at 13.
1: Smriti Rana's into the attack, the right arm off spinner. Bowling here to Elise Perry. It's down leg side. She's able to flick it off her pads. Backward of square leg for a comfortable single. Vastrika comes up from the deep to do the fielding. Perry moves to 2.
0: That opening partnership that they've got has been enterprising. They've scored relatively freely, albeit through uncharacteristically poor bowling from the Australians, but you've still got to score, and they've been quite happy to do it. And then suddenly you get someone batting at 3, he goes so slowly, it puts pressure on everybody else, it changes the game.
1: Rana flights wider outside the off stump. Healy comes forward and defends into the covers.
0: Changes the game for everyone else around her. Becomes difficult to work out what you

0: do with that player, do you?
1: Rana angling in on the off stump. Healy rocks back, flicks it onto the onside. A dot ball. Australia in the 13th over, 2 for 46.
0: You can't necessarily ask one of your best batters to change the way they go about their business. But it's probably worth a conversation.
1: You'd imagine the tactics would take place. Rana's next delivery is a little bit wide, which allows Healy to just flick it backward of square. They take off for the first quickly, but that's all they'll get. Just charging in from the deep. Vastraka was able to just put enough hesitancy in the minds of whether a second was on offer. 2 for 47. Just a look at the age of the team. Shefali Verma's just 17 years of age, so she's got a lot of cricket in front of her. She looks to have locked in the opening spot alongside Mandana. Rana wider outside the off stump. Perry trying to just open up the blade to run it down to deep third. Couldn't get it past the fielder. It slipped.
0: Now she's fantastic. She's great to watch.
1: Great natural talent. Interestingly, didn't get picked for the one international series against South Africa. So it gave her the motivation to go away and work on her game. Work with a nutritionist and a psychologist following the T20 World Cup loss. The frustration for India in front of a big crowd at the MCG. End of the over after 13 overs. Healy able to pick up a single to finish the over down to long on. She's on to 30. Australia 2 for 48 after winning the toss and electing to bat. And Elise Perry is on 3. With Dirk Natas on Grandstand Cricket and Alistair Nicholson for the first time today.
2: 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Australia versus India.
3: 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Up into the air. Chance for a catch at mid-off. It's completed.
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5: I'm trying. Australia was just starting to escalate the run rates. There was a 13-run over. Elisa Healy scoring 3 boundaries in that over as up comes Guy Quad and bowls to Perry, who's back towards her stumps defending into the offside. And then they tighten things up again. Dirk Natas, a couple of wickets have fallen and now it's looking a very interesting match ahead of us.
0: No second slip. Should have had 3.
5: That was bizarre. Guy Quad around the wicket. Back goes Perry and cuts, but straight to point, no run. Healy edged the ball twice through that gap where there should have been a second slip. Perry waits. Guy Quad comes up around the wicket and Perry whips away off the back foot out through mid wicket to the deep. Where Deepthi Sharma does the fielding. The single taken. Deepthi's throw was about 5 metres over the wicketkeeper's head. Luckily there was a fielder backing up. 2 for 49. Healy 30 off 34. Perry is 4 off 15. The batters out for Australia: Haynes, Court, Verma at mid-off, off Goswami for 13, and Lanning Court behind off Goswami for no score. Healy on strike. Defends Guy Quad's third ball of her over. Back down the pitch. Another beautiful day in Mackay.
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5: The third one-day international. Healy goes back, slashes out to deep cover, and they casually trot through for a single. And 50 up for Australia, 2 for 50 in the 14th over. Healy 31 and Perry 4.
0: It's another stunning pitch. Pitches here have been absolutely fantastic.
5: Guy Quad bowls more flighted delivery, but rocking back. Perry still cuts and straight on the bounce to Mandana it goes. End of the over. Rajeshwari Guy Quad's bowled 3 overs of her left arm orthodox spin, none for 6, and Australia 2 for 50. That's often the test of the regional grounds. I think most people listening and in our commentary team would support the games being taken around the country and more people being able to see top level cricket, but it is reliant on playing surfaces, because if they're not up to scratch, then you can't really justify having the matches there.
0: Spot on. And often you think a good looking ground equals a good looking pitch, but

0: it's nothing like that at all. It's a... you tend to find on the outgrounds that they're slow and low pitches.
1: Healy on strike as Snayrana starts her second over. Just reared a bit on Healy and she defended into the offside.
0: They're not normally conducive to high quality, high scoring games of cricket. Now, it doesn't necessarily need to be high scoring to be a great game of cricket, but you do need to give bowlers something.
1: Rana up again over the wicket with her off spin to Healy, who punches down the ground for a single to Long on. 2 for 51 and Healy to 32.
0: And a lot of the time that's it. That's investment. Time that, you know, resources and finances that you can tip into making a square high quality.
1: Apparently they trucked up the soil from the Gabba.
0: Oh, for here?
1: Yes. As Snayrana bowls and Perry turns it off the hip to forward square leg. Gaikwad runs around to field and they pick up 132 off 38 for Healy and Perry 5 off 17, 2 for 52.
0: So where are you getting this soil from? It's not like you're stealing it from the Gabba.
1: Yeah, so there's just a big hole in the middle of the Gabba at the moment because they've taken all the soil. Kevin Mitchell Jr. must have left some soil for the next groundsman. Rana bowls. Forward in defence comes Healy.
0: Where do you get it from? Like, I know in Melbourne you use... Is it Murray? Murray clay?
1: What, yeah, yeah. Yep.
0: Where are you picking it from? Is it just Murray clay, the corner of the Murray that dries up and you nick it out of there?
1: Good delivery from Snayrana as it's defended awkwardly by Healy into the offside.
0: How does that work?
1: You have an inquisitive mind, Dirk Nannis, and a thirst for knowledge, and this has become your research project for the day. Where does the soil come from? A project by D. Nannis.
0: Do you just get it off someone's farm, or do you...
1: Healy on strike goes back and cuts out to deep cover for a single. 15th over complete, 2 for 53. Healy 33, and Perry is 5. Alistair Nicholson and Dirk Nannis with you on Grandstand. One day international cricket.
0: What do you buy commercially somewhere? Never actually thought about it.
1: It's a bit like the different types of grass. You've got the rye and the cooch and the Sir Walter and all those things. You can come over here. We've got the Murray clay. We've got the top end clay. All the different types of clay you can buy.
0: What I want for the middle of my sports ground is the stickiest, claggiest black junk that makes football miserable.
1: Yes. As soon as it gets wet, you're coming off with a face full of mud.
0: No problem, sir. We've got that out the back. How many bags do you want? I can't get rid of this crap to anyone.
1: Yeah, I think it'd take more than a few utes to get that up to Mackay. Healy advances, hits firmly down the ground on the bounce. It's fielded by Vastraka at mid-on and there's no run.
0: It's only you gullible cricketers who want this garbage.
1: And you, my sir, are the most gullible of all. Take the lot. Rajeshwari bowls around the wicket. Healy cuts out to deep cover. She'll get one. Move to 34. It's 2 for 54 in the 16th over. Australia won the toss and elected to bat. There were three changes to the Australian team. Stella Campbell is making her debut, the youngster from New South Wales. Sutherland and Haynes into the Australian side. Gaikwad bowls full, driven firmly by Perry, but straight to Mitali Raj, fielding at short cover, and a good stop made. Darlington and Brown, the young pacers, went out of the side, Wareham with the quad injury as well, and one change for India with Snayrana, the off-spinner, coming in at the expense of the leg spinner, Poonam Yadav. Gaikwad bowls, forces Perry back towards her stumps to defend. Did you have a favourite regional ground that you played at during your career, Dirk? Let you have a bit of a think about that. Or even grounds around the world. You would have played on an enormous number of grounds. Where's Rick Finlay when we need him? Cut by Perry. Beautiful shot. Out through cover, points 4.

0: pitch clay, courtesy of Dirk Nennis in Grandstand Cricket coming up today. 2 for 60. Australia at the end of 16 overs. Healy is 34, not out of 43. Elise Perry, 11, not out of 21. Rachel Haynes made 13. She was dismissed in the ninth over. Court Verma at mid-off off the bowling of Goswami, 13 off 28 for Haynes, 1 for 41. And then in the same over, two wickets fell in the Goswami over, the ninth over of the Australian innings. Lanning was caught behind for none off four. Just her sixth duck in one-day international cricket. It was 2 for 41 when she departed. So Goswami has picked up both wickets, 2 for 15 off six. Meghna Singh, none for 25 off four. Rajeshwari Gaikwad, none for 13 off four. And Sneh Rana, two overs, none for six. So Australia won the toss, elected to bat 2 for 60 with drinks on the field.
1: Women's international cricket, Australia versus India.
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0: Terrific to have your company on Grandstand Cricket. The third of the one-day internationals live from Harrop Park in Mackay, part of the multi-format series. So Australia has already banked 2 points for each of the first two wins in this series. We have a test match coming up starting on Thursday at Carrara on the Gold Coast, a pink ball day-night test match. That's worth 4 points to the winner, then three T20s at Carrara as well, with 2 points to the winner of those. So

0: And cricket, good to see you, Emma.
1: No, good to be back, and what a start here. I thought that Aussies were going to get away there for a while, but that spell from Goswami was excellent. And, to get those two wickets at the back end of her spell was really well deserved.
0: Yeah, and two key wickets with the Australian pair of Haynes and Lanning back in the pavilion. Relatively cheaply in the case of Haynes, 13 off 28, and very cheaply in the case of Lanning, no score. So Lanning just six ducks in her one-day international career. Goswami is the only bowler in international cricket to have a dismiss for a duck twice. Snehrana starts a new over. Her off-spin, playing with the spin, going back. Healy turns it around the corner to deep backward square for a single. First ball into the 17th over. Australia 2 for 61 with Healy 35 and Perry 11.
1: It's not often that you get Meg out that cheaply, and it's not often that back-to-back game she's out cheaply as well. So well done to the Indian side for that.
0: Perry on strike with that faded helmet of hers. As Rana comes up over the wicket, and it's defended on the front foot, a long stride forward to a ball outside the off stump. Perry plays with a straight bat.
1: Yeah, we saw just before drinks Perry get that cut shot away for four, probably settled her nerves a little bit because those dot balls were banking up.
0: Open stance. Perry back punching down the ground to wide, long on for a single. Two for 62. 16.3 overs. 0437 774 774. It's our footy number. I'm still in footy season. Change the phone number. Here we go. 0467 920 222. Snehrana up and bowling over the wicket, full of length and driven by Elisa Healy into the covers where it's fielded. There's no run. So, yes, I need to wipe that SMS number from the memory bank now that the AFL season is over. The cricket season SMS number 0467 920 222. If you want to get in touch with us in the grandstand commentary position. Snehrana up again. Healy Waits goes back and plays with a straight bat to cover. And Rodrigues does the fielding, no run. We were talking about cricket pitches and playing in regional venues. Surfaces in Mackay have been excellent. Healy taps away and waits. Snehrana bowls, and Healy off the top edge. Oh, it just lands short of Gayakwad coming in from mid-wicket. She dived forward. It landed safely. She's riding a luck, Elisa Healy. 17 overs down, 2 for 62.
1: You see a big shake of the head there from Elisa Healy. She knew, yeah, it wasn't the best shot. Just turned the bat a little bit early with that leading edge. Just needs to hit straighter down the ground, give it the full face. I think Elise Perry there probably helped her mate out a little bit, getting in the way of the bowler running in to dive for that catch. Not intentionally, of course, but, you know, you can be slow to get out of the way.
0: Yes. Well, Elisa Healy had her edge found a few times early and there was no second slip. And there, she was very lucky again. Alistair Nicholson and Emma Ingalls with you in commentary for Grandstand Cricket. Just went to knock that around the corner, Elisa Healy. The ball popped up off that leading edge. And she had a nervous wait to see whether Gayakwad or grass would meet the ball first. Perry on strike, she's 12. Gayakwad starts new over around the wicket. A full toss, it comes off the hand of Gayakwad.
1: No.
0: Hits the stumps and Elisa Healy is out. She was backing up at the non-striker's end. And from fortune to complete misfortune, Elisa Healy has been dismissed. And she's copped a few words on the way off that she didn't appreciate either. So Healy is out for 35 off 47. It was a full toss from Rajeshwari Gayakwad. Smacked back down the pitch by Elise Perry. Took the fingertips of Gayakwad trying to field. Went between her legs and hit the stumps. Sum up that feeling in cricket, Emma Ingalls.
1: Oh, it's one of the worst ways to go out, isn't it? Because you're doing all the right things to back up and try and get that single if it's on. And yeah, there's not much you can do about it. It gets hit back so fast, and we saw Healy turn around and try to get her bat back in, but unfortunately a little bit too slow for her on that occasion. And as the batter, you feel terrible as well. I mean, it was a nice solid hit from Perry straight back down the ground. So no,

0: going for the gap, but unfortunately, a little bit too straight on that occasion.
1: It's one of those bizarre things in cricket. Sometimes it hits so powerfully that it might deflect off a hand, but that guy quite had that go straight through a hand, straight through her legs, and India gets rewarded with a wicket.
0: Yeah, it's just not fair on that one, is it?
1: So Beth Mooney is the new batter for Australia. Not so long ago, she wasn't even in her one-day kit. She was in her tracksuit on the sidelines watching on. She needed the break. She batted for 50 overs on Friday night in her superb innings of 125 not out that carried Australia to the most incredible victory. 3 for 62. Perry has the strike. She's 12 off 24. We're in the 18th over, being bowled by Rajeshwari Gaikwad. Left arm orthodox spin, back, defending into the offside goes Perry.
0: Yeah, Mooney was just chilling out there before, thinking she was possibly going to have a day just to relax, but she's back in there. But I guess after a few wickets, it's as Australians, she's definitely the one you want there.
1: Perry playing off the back foot again, but on the bounce to backward point, and there's no run. Jan has sent us a text. She says, I was playing on matting when I started playing women's cricket. Some idiot put a wicket in the east-west direction instead of north-south. Don't want that in Australia, given the period of the year that cricket is played. Gaikwad bowls, awkwardly played by Perry. Ball pops out into the offside. She tried to slap it away. This was in Victoria in the 70s. They had to dig it up the next week. Women often played on substandard wickets in my era, says Jan. Gaikwad bowls a faster delivery and very quickly going back. Cut away firmly by Perry, but she cannot beat that point fielder at the moment.
0: Yeah, well, that matting, I've heard kind of a few stories about that. The bowler's coming in and hitting the gap in the middle of the matting as well.
1: Cut by Elise Perry. So Rajeshwari Gaikwad persisting with that line outside the off stump, and Perry persisting with the method of going back to cut. She gets a single out to deep cover. 3 for 63 at the end of 18 overs. Perry 13 off 29, and Mooney yet to score with Healy dismissed. Run out in unfortunate circumstances. Perry hit the ball back down the pitch, went through the hands of Gaikwad, ricocheted onto the stumps, and Healy backing up was dismissed for 35 or 47. Landing earlier out for a duck. And Haynes caught Verma at mid-off for 13 off the bowling of Goswami. Goswami with two wickets for India. So they pegged the matting down.
0: Yep.
1: On the side of the pitch.
0: That's it. The bowler's got a few bounces in there just from hitting the side of the matting, but...
1: Snehrana starts a new over. Off spin over the wicket. Bowls to Perry. Perry cuts a late cut this time and she gets it behind point. Hector does the fielding. And they pick up two runs, 3 for 65 in the 19th over. Australia electing to bat first. Perry 15 off 30 deliveries.
0: No, but I think these days, over the last few years, there's been a big push for the women, even at domestic level and club level, to play on better standard and better quality grounds. And you can see the result.
1: Absolutely. Perry comes forward now, drives back past Snehrana, but she's got... Tali Raj stationed at mid-off and they can't pick up a run. What are some of the better pitches you've enjoyed playing on throughout your career, Emma?
0: I guess in Victoria, you know, the MCG is a pretty good one.
1: Not a bad starting point.
0: Not bad. No, I think I do like the Wacker though.
1: Snehrana up. Bowls and turns it back in towards the hip of Perry, and Perry helps it on its way out to deep mid-wicket for one. She moves to 16, 3 for 66.
0: Being a batter and a wicket keeper, the bounce and carry is always nice. And then I guess my home ground was the Junction Oval, and that was quite a fortress for us for a while. Very flat.
1: Yes.
0: And a quick outfield, and during the time I played, we had a lot of very good top order batters. So, you know, it was just made for us, which was good. With the likes of Lanning, Villani, Duffin in the top order.
1: Yep.
0: Just let them go. Make a lot of runs.
1: Absolutely. Just a bit of scratching away from Beth Mooney before she readies herself. surveys the field. Her fitness on Friday night just exposed the elite level of her capacity to keep on running. Now Snayran is bowling around the wicket to the left-handed Mooney, who reaches forward and prods the ball to cover point. No run.
0: Yeah, they do. It's behind the scenes. The girls do work extremely hard on their fitness. They've got a pretty rigorous program, and it's for games like that that you see it really come to the fore, as we did with Beth Mooney on Friday.
1: Snayrana bowls and Mooney cuts straight to point. Astraka there to do the fielding, and there's no run.
0: Different conditions here too for Beth Mooney, being batting during the day rather than under lights. Not as much swing as she was seeing the other night either, which she's probably pretty grateful for.
1: Mooney just watchful. Snayrana bowls a ball on the line of the off stump that she defends back down the pitch, and that's 19 overs complete. Australia 3 for 66 with Perry 16 and Mooney no score. 3 for 66 after 19 overs. On Grandstand Cricket, Emma Ingalls is going to continue for you. Corby Middlemass is coming in.
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3: Thanks, Al. 3 for 66 after 19, the Aussies winning the toss and batting first. Still morning. Morning, Emma.
0: Yes, still morning. good to be here. And a bit of a rebuild here. Not quite the rebuild that was required on Friday night, but after the wicket of Healy. And Perry a little bit slow to get going this morning. Just a bit of a rebuilding period here. But I'm sure with the likes of Mooney at the crease and Perry starting to get going a little bit quicker now, they'll start to build this score up.
3: More of the spinners here as well in the middle overs. So Rajeshwari and Snirana in previous overs, and now Dipti Sharma. So Sharma's series so far with the ball, 4 overs for 31 in game one and bowled 9 overs, 1 for 60 in game two.

0: Goswami coming back out on the ground. So Ekta, who was subbing in the previous over, walks off. Beth Mooney facing just the three balls in at five today, having scored that match-winning 100, opening the batting back on Friday in that thrilling victory in game two. Australia 3 for 66. Deepti Sharma bowls her first ball of the game. It's wide to Perry, is cutting through cover. Protection back on the boundary. Shefali Verma won't get there. It goes for four. And Perry ticks along to 20 off 33 balls, just her second boundary. The Aussies moved to 3 for 70.
1: Yeah, she really pounced on that one. Great footwork, got back deep in her crease and was able to punch it through the gap. There is a deep fielder out at deep cover there, but she was able to get it just far enough ahead of her that she got it to the boundary.
0: Well, the best start for Deepti Sharma, her second ball in, well-flighted to Perry, who's back again and cutting, and again beats the infield. Sharma will chop this off, though, sweeping on the offside. Sorry, Shefali Verma, Sharma the bowler, of course, and just a single, Perry to 21.
1: Yeah, just dropping a bit short and a bit wide, and as we see, Perry's not going to let her get away with that. So some good footwork from Perry there. As we see, a little bit of movement in the field with Mooney on strike now. The left-hand, right-hand combination. There's still a deep mid-wicket, cow corner, and a deep cover. Oop, and we've got another one dropping out to a deep square for Beth Mooney. So deep square, deep cow, and deep cover. Interesting, given that she's only faced three balls so far. She's not into her innings yet, but they're on her as they're bringing the cover up now. So that's a bit better, a bit more attacking. Like most batters, vulnerable early. So you need to keep the pressure on, even though she did score so brilliantly that 100 the other night. They did drop her on one, so we do see that there's opportunities early.
0: So as Emma mentioned, up on the offside, as Mooney's forward and defending. Back out to cover. Gaikwad fields, there's no run. 3 for 71 in the 20th. Give you a little update on the day so far at the end of the over as Sharma in again. Well flighted down the track. Mooney clips it through square leg. I'll get at least one for it. Just the single in the end as Mitalia Raj, the captain, works around from mid-wicket to chop it off. Mooney's off the mark. Perry's 21, 3 for 72. Mid-20s, temperature in Mackay, not a cloud in the sky. Third ODI, Australia leading the series 4 points to 0. It's a multi-format series, so all the games count towards the points tally. As Perry's back and late cutting. Just wide of the fielder, and they'll get a single to Raj. Perry moves to 22.
1: We see they're moving up and down the crease here, getting up and down, left-hand, right-hand combination. Makes it harder on the bowlers and the fielders, having to constantly run in and out. Three singles already this over, under four. So seven off with one ball to come.
0: And can she get out of the over here? Deepti Sharma, well flighted. Mooney down the track, driving back to the bowler. A slight misfield on her follow through. It was struck hard. And Goswami runs from mid on to mid off to retrieve it. Single taken. Mooney to 22. Perry 22. End of the over. 20 down. Australia winning the toss and batting first. They're 3 for 74. Now, the wickets to fall so far today. The first to go was Rachel Haynes when the score was 41. She was caught by Shefali Verma off Goswami's bowling. Out for 13. The same score, then a most unfortunate run out. Lisa Healy at the non-striker's end. Backing up. Ball struck very hard by Lanning back to the bowler and took the hand of Rajeshwari on the way through and clattered into the stumps. As a result, Healy was short of her ground and run out for 35. And then Meg Lanning out moments later for a duck, fourth ball duck. And as a result, Australia were really up against it then. She was caught nicking off through to Gosh off Goswami's ball.

0: bowling. So from 3 for 62 to now 3 for 74. Perry and Mooney trying to rebuild things for the Aussies.
1: Looks like another change in the bowling here. Introducing some pace back in. Have we got? Oh, he's still on spin.
0: Yeah, Pooja for striker, so that medium pace is going to come on from the southern end, the Bridge Road end. It's been pretty good so far throughout the series. Bowled well the other nine.
1: Yeah, nice and tidy. I like how India here is kind of changing it up, not letting the batters settle in too much.
0: Her first delivery, not straight through Mooney. Nice bit of shape, and Mooney pressing forward the right arm medium pace into the left-hander and pass between her body and her bat and through to the keeper, Rishabh Ghosh.
1: Again, really interesting here, as we saw earlier, that there's no slips in place. Again, Beth Mooney's just come to the crease. We saw a little bit of movement there with the ball. Right arm are going across the lefty, and there is not one slip or gully in place. So I'm not sure how they're planning on getting her out here.
0: The striker in again to Mooney, plays away from the body, but back down the pitch, and the bowler fields on a follow through. 3 for 74 in the 21st. I mean, they've got so many options, the Australians, and top order players, obviously, for their club sides or their bash teams. Are you surprised that they took Mooney away from the opening spot after an unbeaten 100 the other night?
1: Not overly. As you know, even Moon said herself the other day, like with Haynes and Healy at the top, they've been going so well. Why change something that's working?
0: Mooney, late cut. It's a good one. Backward a point down to deep third. Deputy Sharma Fields. Just single Mooney to three. 3 for 74.
1: I mean, she made the most of her opportunity, that's for sure. No one's doubting that. But I guess Rach, in the match before, made 97, did nothing wrong. So she was only out due to injury. You've got to kind of give her spot back. And I mean, the versatility with this batting lineup is they can bat anywhere. And coming out at this stage, we can see Mooney just playing it around as well and still can make a big score.
0: Perry's forward, just very wristily whipping the ball away to mid-wicket. There's no run.
1: Because they've just got a really good setup that's working for them at the moment, so no need to go and change it too much. Have faith in what's working until it doesn't work, and then you can change it up, and you know you've got those options there in Mooney, Perry. Anyone really in the top five could jump up to number one.
0: Perry's defending back to the bowler for Straka. I think Perry's... I was living in Sydney the year that at least Perry had that unbelievable tournament with the bat where she was opening to batting, obviously, in T20 cricket. And now back in the middle order here, obviously, in the longer version of the game. And given the talent that Australia has, she doesn't get that opportunity too often to open the batting in the shortest version.
1: That's it. They're such power hitters, that's what's required in the T20 game.
0: For Straka to Perry. Just glides the ball away nicely down to third along the ground for one. And a single taken off the last ball. Perry 23, Mooney 3. Aussies winning the toss and batting first after 21. They're 3 for 76. Corbin Middlemass and former stars, former Renegades keeper Emma Ingalls. Grandstand cricket, the third ODI from Mackay. Australia already 4 points to zip up in the multi-format series. There's 2 points on offer for the winner of each of the limited overs games, so there's 3 T20 internationals to come. There's 2 points on offer today, and then the test match winner will get 4. So the test is up next starting Thursday. Thursday through to Sunday, it's a day-nighter on the Glitter Strip on the Gold Coast, so at Carrara, the 4-day test. First time Australia and India have played a test match in 15 years. Just the second time in the last 30 that they'll play each other in a women's test match in the whites. Deepti Sharma starts a new over. Back, Perry pulling. Through mid-wicket. Protection back on the boundary. It's Snirana and just a single as a result. 3 for 77.
1: Yeah, and I think the girls are really excited to play test cricket. Obviously, they don't play a lot of tests. And traditionally just against the English team. As you said, it's been a while since they played India in a test, so All looking forward to it. And any opportunity to play more test cricket is, a fantastic opportunity. And as we saw last year, or in the last test they played, Elise Perry definitely made the most of it as well.

0: Up there,
1: as Mooney works it away to mid-wicket for Straka Fields, and there's no run.
2: That epic double century of hers and that premature celebration initially.
1: That's right.
2: But a very memorable knock from her, so I'm sure she's looking forward to the test as well.
1: Mooney's back and cutting. Can't beat the infield, though. They're up on the offside. She also had that game at the Wacker in the Ashes test back in 2014 where she made 100 and took 8 wickets.
2: Yeah.
1: Was player of the match there, player of the match in the double 100, which ended in a draw, as you mentioned, the pink ball test a few years back. As Mooney just drops it away on the offside in front of Yastaka Bhatia, there's no run.
2: Yeah, but I think test cricket really suits Elise Perry. She can, as we know, she's got elite fitness and can bowl a lot of overs for a pace bowler.
1: Tipti Sharma, well flighted. Mooney works at the mid-wicket again for Straka Fields. Another dot ball.
2: And with the bat, she's just got that patience to go all day, as we've seen in those last couple of tests as well. And I think also the technique that she's got is really conducive to scoring well in test cricket as well. Very traditional straight bat, given that the ball swings a little bit more.
1: Sharma, well flighted, looking to sweep Mooney. Got enough of it, racing away towards the boundary. Jemima Rodrigues, who's out there subbing, does the fielding after a little fumble. Just a single, though, so good over from Tipti Sharma, just the two from it. After 22 overs, 3 for 78. The Australians winning the toss and electing to bat first. Australia last played a test match in 2019 in Taunton, which was part of the Women's Ashes. And that game ending in a draw as well. Australia winning the toss and batting first in that fixture. And Elise Perry again featuring prominently with 100 in the first innings and 76 not out in the second. So she's had, I think from my count, that's 3 player of the match performances in her test career so far, and she's only played the 8 test matches, obviously, with a limited sample size.
2: Correct. And that's all those last 3 you've mentioned, 2 centuries and a double century, so obviously loves her test cricket.
1: Pooja Vastraka is going to continue on her way in from the southern end. Holds to Mooney, who defends out on the offside, and there's no run. 3 for 78. Meg Lanning missed out today, so dismissed for fourth ball dark. She was out for 6 the other night. Did have a half century, though, to start the series in the first of the ODIs. And for everything that Meg's done in her career, and she's broken so many records, her highest score in a test match is just 57.
2: That's it. She hasn't really dominated the test cricket yet, and it's something that she really does want to do.
1: Mooney has a ball bounce off her thigh pad and run away very fine down to fine leg. She'll get a leg by for that. 3 for 79.
2: You've seen in the other tests when she has been dismissed, just the disappointment that she has at not being able to make the most, given that they don't play a lot of tests. If you miss your opportunity, sometimes it's a long time before you get another one, if ever, so for some people. So, yeah, definitely one who's going to be very motivated to make some runs in that test.
1: Vastraka short to Perry, wide of the off stump, lets it pass through.
2: Something we haven't seen a lot of so far in this innings is that short pitch bowling. We saw a lot more of it the other night. Under light, the ball was skidding on a lot more, and there was a few more short deliveries. Although today there's been, mainly pitched up and right at the stumps.
1: As Vastraka again outside the off stump, and very wristily Perry just off the back foot, cuts it down to Yastaka Bhatia at deep third for 1. The deep third fielder is almost at a deep backward point.
2: Yeah, I was going to say very wide.
1: So it looks like there's just 3 outside the inner ring at this stage in the 23rd over. So we've got the 4 Mooney is on strike. Deep third, sweeper on the offside and fine leg. It's Mooney an inside edge onto her pads and it rolls away on the offside. There's no run.
2: Don't mind that from Mooney, advancing down the wicket. Just trying to change up the length of the bowling here.

0: saw last over, just two off it, and they're kind of getting stuck down a little bit, but coming out to meet it, try and put the bowler off, which is a good move. And we saw it do that on Friday night as well, and it worked really well for it against the pace and the swinging ball.
1: Straka in again, short ball to Mooney, just hooks it along the ground down the fine leg. Stekabadia fields and a single taken. Mooney to five. Three off the over. A little fight back here from India. They obviously got the breakthroughs and now they're really putting the clamps on the Aussies. So 23 overs down, 3 for 81. Australia winning the toss and batting first. Wickets so far today. Haynes out for 13. Caught Verma off Goswami's bowling. The veteran quick. Meg Lanning out for a duck. Came and went. Caught nicking through to Gosh. The keeper also off Goswami's bowling. Australians lost back-to-back wickets. And then Elisa Healy was out in most unfortunate fashion. Perry drove the ball hard back to the bowler and Rajesh Wari. It clipped her hand on the way through and, of course, clattered into the stumps at the non-striker's end. Healy, a well-compiled 35 out. Short of her ground, run out. New over from Depti Sharma. Well flighted, Mooney down the track. Hits it high into the air. It's over the top of the infield. Bouncing away. It's four. Just. Almost like a nine iron. It pulled up as soon as it landed. Just enough roll on it for Beth Mooney to get her first boundary. She moves to nine. Perry's 25. Australia to 3 for 85 to start the 24th. More from Emma Ingalls as Sarah Elliott steps back into the chair. And a boundary for Beth Mooney.
2: Yeah, terrific. We had a real battle on our hands, don't we? It's Indian bowlers doing a great job.
1: Mooney sweeping through deep backward square. Just the one. She moves to 10. The Aussies 3 for 86.
2: Just seeing that value of the importance of partnerships. You can see Perry and Mooney have really recognised the need to do that. They're building, and hopefully now freeing their arms a little bit more. But the Indian bowlers have been tight. They're very impressive. Spinners and paces. Goswami, terrific opening up. What great pressure she's put on this Australian side.
1: Must be said, their spinners haven't been all that impressive through the first two games, despite the fact that Goswami and Magna have bowled really well up front with the new ball as Perry drives to mid-off and there's no run.
2: Hasn't been a lot of turn in the wicket, has there? And especially as a spinner in Australian conditions, you really need the element to your game. When the ball's not turning, what are your variations? Position on crease, change of pace, those sorts of things.
1: Well flighted, Sharma to Perry drives back to the bowler, no run.
2: Your A game almost when the ball's spinning, and then what's your B option? If the ball's not spinning, what are you going to do to create pressure and to take wickets?
1: 3 for 86 in the 24th. Perry awaits. The ball never comes. Sharma hangs on to it.
2: Good to see Sharma signing with the Thunder for the WBBL coming up. Terrific to see a couple of Indians along with Smriti Mandana as well.
1: Perry down the track, drives through the covers. Such is the nature of one-day cricket. Feels like deserves more than that. Just the one out for the sweeper and Shefali Verma for a single.
2: Australian spin is certainly good. You look at someone like Jess Johnson, who just so good at containing when she's not getting the spin. She just changes her angle on the crease so well. So much experience bowling in Australian conditions.
1: Sharma in again. On off stump, Mooney's forward and defends on the offside. So end of the over, they get six from that. 24 down, 3 for 87. The Australians winning the toss and electing to bat first. Mooney's on 10, Perry's 26. 3 for 87. The Aussies are changing comms coming up. Matt Clinch about to join Sarah Elliott.
3: 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Australia versus India.
4: 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Stumps. Struck on the pad out. LBW. Chance for a catch at mid-off. It's completed.
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5: Thanks, Corby. Great to have your company on this Sunday afternoon. Australia having won the toss, elected to bat 3 for 87 after 24 overs. Hello, Sarah.
2: G'day, Clinchy.
5: For Straka to continue, bowling to Perry, who's rocking back and cutting, missing as it goes through to the keeper, Gosh. Perry on 26, Mooney on 10. So the Australians with a bit of work to do to try and build a partnership here. This partnership 25 from 42 deliveries after the unlucky dismissal of Elisa Healy. Just bring back memories of

0: Bad one for you.
1: It does, actually. A game with Ray Chains in South Australia.
0: Perrier waiting for Straka. Back and across as she defends down to mid-off.
1: It was a super hot day, 40-plus degrees. Neither Rachel or I had made 100, I don't think, for Victoria at that point in time. And I would have been, I can't remember, 90s, close. And it was the end of the innings, and I just took off to run. We had to try and, you know, get as many runs as we could, and that very thing happened.
0: No.
1: Missed out on the 100. I actually think I ran Em Ingalls out. I think it was the same game when she was going for her 50. We won't bring that one up while she's still in the room. But
0: there's a couple of topics we don't touch. The strike with a short ball. Perry cutting it is caught at point. Elise Perry is gone. A loose shot. Looking to get all over it. She's picked out the fielder at point. And Perry is out for 26. Australia 4 for 87 in the 25th over.
1: Pressure was just building there, wasn't it? These Indian bowlers that really contained and kept things nice and tight. Perry just, the 26 off 47, you could sense that she wasn't comfortable at the crease and was really searching for those runs. She'd be really disappointed. Hasn't had a lot of cricket, as we know, in the last 18 months with that hamstring injury and bowling a little bit off. She'll be very frustrated, no doubt.
0: So the catch taken by Deepti Sharma at point. Straka getting the wicket. Perry out for 26 from 47 deliveries, and the partnership comes to a close. Australia 4 for 87. It brings Ash Gardner to the middle. So after the first one day international, where only the one wicket fell, all of a sudden Australia's batting card is being tested.
1: So I'm searching to try and think what the difference is in that first game and now. Certainly the Indians are bowling with much better control. We saw a lot of loose balls that the Australians were able to punish and put away to the boundary, but been able to build some pressure in these dot balls, just bottling in good areas, using natural variation, I guess, not searching too much. Interesting time for Gardner to come in and had an opportunity in the second one day and missed out. We know she likes to go hard at it. Her normal role is to take the game on and be aggressive. And she got confidence in the batters to come underneath her. But a little bit of pressure here. Does she play a natural game, or does she dig in and try and build a bit of a partnership with Mooney? That's probably the more sensible option.
0: So the 24-year-old right-handed batter makes her way out to the middle. Ash Gardner. Spoken about feeling more and more comfortable in this Australian lineup. The more games she's played. Presented the cap to Hannah Darlington when she made her debut, which no doubt makes you feel like one of the older members of the team when you're presenting it to a 19-year-old.
1: Absolutely. Those little things are really important. It's such a confidence game. You need to feel like you deserve your spot. And Gardner plays that really hard role. She's told to go hard at it. That's what she's renowned for. You're going to get out doing that. So she's got the support of all the players around her.
0: The circuit of the new batter, Gardner from the southern end, who's forward and beaten.
1: This is the benefit of Mooney in the middle order as well. Ray Chain's equally very, very good in the middle order, but just to have that senior head just sums up the game so well and what needs to be done and how much risk to take at each point of time. So she'll be a great support to Gardner, just talking her through, trying to take as much of the strike as she can at the minute. Let Ash settle a little.
0: For Straka at the top of her mark, into Gardner, wide outside the off stump, happy to let it go through. So Gardner in her 39th one-day international, a highest score of 62 not out. And he made 461 runs throughout her career, an average of 21.95, which has included 350s and a strike rate of 117.
1: Terrifically talented player, and like we spoke, the Australian coaches were actually pleased to see some of these girls get real opportunity, real under pressure opportunity.
0: The striker once more, shorter delivery back of a length, and Gardner pushing into the covers. The dot ball is Jemima Rodriguez is on the field doing some sub fielding. The end of the over, and after 25 overs, Australia are 4 for 87. With Mooney on 10 and Gardner yet to get off the mark. Matt Clinch and Sarah Elliott with you on Grandstand Cricket.
1: Terrific spell of bowling here. Pooja just the 4 runs off with 3 overs, getting some really good carry and bounce. I'm sure Stella Campbell will be watching on and being pleased with that. But just the way she's combining with Sharma, 6 overs between them, both of them really, really tight, putting pressure on. There's no easy runs, and that's what you want as a batter. You just want that one full toss or the one on your pads that you can whip away, one through the covers. They're not giving the Australian batters those easy runs.
0: From Beth Mooney, would yesterday have been a total rest day for her? Or would she go to the nets after playing the innings in which she did?
1: She's a pretty relaxed character. I reckon she would have laid pretty low and lots of effort into her recovery, no doubt.
0: Deepti Sharma from the northern end now, bowling to Beth Mooney, who's able to work it off her pad.

0: to round the corner to backward square for a single. So Mooney to 11, 4 for 88 at the start of the 26th over.
1: Certainly very, very diligent in the way she goes about everything. And we know that struggles in the heat a little bit. So I think she would have done lots of hydration, jumped in the pool and just some quiet, gentle exercise to try and get the legs moving again.
0: Imagine she might have dropped a few kilos given the humidity and the amount of time she spent out on the ground, out for the whole fielding innings and then for the whole batting card from start to finish.
1: Absolutely. She does it so well. Just a competitor.
0: Dipti Sharma into Ashgardner, looking to get off the mark, and she's able to play out forward of cover point for a single. Out to the deep where Shefali Verma does the fielding. 4 for 89 in the 26th over. Gardner now moves to 1, Mooney on 11.
1: Just the sports science that goes into it as well. You know, these teams, you know, they're taking their wee samples every morning to look what their hydration rates are at and all these, I think, crazy things sometimes. But,
0: the analysis that takes place, yeah. Oh. Leaving no stone unturned, which is what you expect, I guess, at a national level. Sharma into Mooney using her feet, chopping down on it to mid-off, took off with a single. Goswami didn't take it cleanly. Allowed Mooney to comfortably get through for the single. So looking for the opportunity to try and get a couple of chances to rotate the strike here. Mooney to 12, 4 for 90.
1: And that's what she's so good at, that quick single. You know, what a champion, recognising that. Soft hands, so quick out of the blocks. Great run. Just that rotation of strike, relieving pressure.
0: Sharma once more, wider outside the off stump. Gardner drives into the covers. Straker does the fielding.
1: I always wonder with those, you know, the daily test for the hydration levels. It meant you'd be up just cramming the water in the night before. You'd be up all night, you'd get interrupted sleep up to just to make the target numbers.
0: Dipti comes in, bowls to Ash Gardner. Again, not looking to play anything too blazing. She just pushes it into the covers. One off six deliveries. Australia 4 for 90 with one ball to come in the 26th over. Gardner, the new batter. She looks to once more come forward and defend. So happy to just get the line and length from Dipti Sharma. Just the 3 runs coming off that over. Australia 4 for 90, having won the toss and elected a bat this time rather than the previous 2 one-day internationals sending India in.
1: Yeah, great to see that change up and Meg wanting to take the game on, I guess. Just go back a little bit to the wee samples. But a little bit of a tampering story on that front.
0: Yeah.
1: Like a little bit of a prank. And so one day in a Victorian game, we might have grabbed one of the bowlers' samples and put a bit of Gatorade, a bit of mixed up our own concoction. And you should have seen the physio's response when these numbers came back as not fit to play almost. That was a great...
0: They didn't realise that it had been tampered with.
1: It had been tampered with. No, we just subtly lined it up and you've got to keep yourself entertained on the sidelines a little bit, don't you?
0: They're long days of the cricket sometimes, yep.
1: It's a little bit over the top, I think, sometimes, that detail. There's got to be flexibility. Each individual player is different and what they need.
0: Pooja Vastrakar is going to continue from the southern end here at Harrop Park. Forward comes Mooney, defends into the offside. Mooney 12 from 24. She was slowly going in the second one-day international where she ended up being the hero. Ended up closing that gap pretty quickly late in the inning. So 125 not out from 133 deliveries, but took her time to get comfortable at the crease.
1: Absolutely. She just knows what she needs to do. She knows that if she bats deep into the 40th over, that Australia's the best chance of, you know, setting the biggest total that they can. She knows that. She's smart cricket here. That's her role on the side.
0: Vastrakar to Mooney using her feet, coming down the wicket, playing to mid on, and Goswami with the fumble. So didn't take it cleanly, and Beth Mooney thought she was racing off for a quick single. She's going to get 4, putting the pressure back on the Indian fielders. Goswami with a wry smile on her face, knowing that that was just a little unforced error. Maybe got a awkward little bobble there as she was quite a tall lady trying to get down low and couldn't take it cleanly. 4 for 94. Australia with Mooney moving to 16.
1: That's the errors that you create when you show intent. For me, that's the difference in the Australian batting lineup compared to the Indian batting lineup. We've talked about it so much, but just pressure back on them. The Mooney trying to take that quick single, it turns out being 4.
0: Vastrakar, a bouncer down the leg side, so that'll be called a wide. Trying to mix it up. We saw India use the short ball particularly well in the second one-day international. During the day, maybe not as effective.
1: Yeah, those conditions were great for bowling. In that second innings on Friday night. But Pooja's been really good here, mixing up what she's doing.
0: Just getting over 100 kilometres per hour as Vestraka comes into Mooney. Back in her crease, punches into the offside. Straight to Rana, who does the fielding.
1: Good pressure straight back on. That boundary, the wide ball right in the slot then. Put pressure back on these Australian batters. They're certainly bowling well here. Gardner, just the one off. Only seven balls. Mooney doing well to keep most of the strike.
0: Vestraka in to Mooney, looking once more to push it into the offside, take off for the single, challenging the Indian infielders. Stay ran up, didn't take it cleanly. It allowed Mooney once more to get through for the single. So this is the area of the Indian game where if they want to challenge the absolute best sides, Australia, England, probably New Zealand, they're needing to capitalise on their fielding errors.
1: Yeah, absolutely they do. And we've seen the talent. They've got so much talent in this Indian lineup, but they've got to do the 1% things better if they're going to consistently win games of cricket. On their best day, they can beat Australia, no doubt, but consistently, how do we get there?
0: Ash Gardner now on strike, awaiting for Straka. A beautiful drive, just backward a point. Should just get a single for it, but it was nicely timed. At the end of the over, Australia 4 for 97. In fact, one ball to come from Vestraka, with Mooney on 17 and Gardner on 2. Can you think of a moment in your career where the fielding improved great lengths? The Australian team was always renowned for their fielding.
1: Yeah, I think we've always been sort of leaders at that, but certainly it's upped.
0: Vestraka once more looking for a short ball for Mooney. A wide is called.
1: I think in around that WBBL coming in, that sort of time, I feel like we really lifted. I know there was a period we played at World Cup in the West Indies and we had Chris Matthews, CEO over in WA, but she came along as a fielding coach. She was a selector and she worked with a lot of the girls on their fielding. And for me, I know that was a big changing point in my fielding, but certainly WBBL coming in, more opportunities for training and whatnot.
0: Vestraka into Mooney using her feet as she flicks it off her hip. Able to play it backward to square. Just for a single to close out the over as Rodrigues does the fielding. So Australia just short of the 100, 4 for 99 with Mooney on 18 and Gardner on 2. After 27 overs, Matt Clinch and Sarah Elliott with you on Grandstand Cricket on ABC Sport Digital and via the ABC Listen app.
1: You know, it's only, maybe 3 years since I've been out of the game, but the fielding in that 3 years has just gone up another level again. And terrific to see that at that Australian level. These girls are now pretty much full-time athletes and you can really see that standard lift. Still a bit of a way to pick up, I think, at a domestic level. But it is a little bit about the more you practice, the better you get. So great resources around the team too in terms of fielding coaches at in-state within state setups as well as at this Aussie level. I think that all gives great opportunity for the girls to be their best.
0: With the introduction, I mean, the revelation of the WBBL, drop catches, boundaries conceded can prove so pivotal in the momentum of a team and their season. So I'm imagining more and more hours are invested into the fielding side of the game.
1: Oh, absolutely. It just takes one wicket, doesn't it, to change a game of cricket.
0: Deepti Sharma is going to continue. Mooney's looking to sweep backward of square. Out to Rana to do the fielding. So that brings up the 100 for Australia. In the 28th over, Australia 4 wickets down for 100. With Beth Mooney on 19 and Gardner on 2. The wickets to fall. Haynes out for 13. Lanning for a duck. I read a stat that's the first time Meg Lanning scored a duck in one day international cricket.
1: I said that to Em out in the other room. You don't see it too often.
0: Deepti Sharma flights it to Gardner, who's looking to hit down the ground. She'll hit it over the infield. And a couple of bounces and over the rope for 4. Just for half a second, it looked like she mightn't have timed it all that well. But it was well enough to get over the top of mid-off. Gardner brings up her first boundary. She moves to 6 from 9 deliveries, 4 for 104.
1: That's a great shot, isn't it? Just, again, playing to her strengths and not overly high risk. Keeping her bat nice and straight. She's so strong in that area. That's what these girls know, their ABC options in terms of risk versus reward. Really smart decision there to take Deepti on.
0: Wider outside the off stump to Gardner, looking to cut and missing.
1: The other thing that we were speaking about, it's not too often you see Meg back-to-back miss out on runs. That's the thing that really surprised you. She didn't miss out in the last two games, really.
0: Deepti flights the next delivery. Gardner hits it back just past the bowler. Sharma with her right arm out, just couldn't make contact. Goswami does the fielding. So a potential chance there. Gardner was able to time the first one far better than that one, which almost prevented a caught and bowled opportunity. was just a bit slow on the